0: live on Twitter at BetMGM tonight. 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We're going to get to a bunch of phone calls here in just a moment. The number to join the show, our talk and text line, is 310-840-4910. That's right. You can call or simply just text your thoughts on the show or any of the topics we dive into. 310-840-4910. Just before we do that, Brad, for anybody that has missed the show so far and you want to get in on the action, opening segment, we reacted to the Wemby Masterclass last night in Oklahoma City. 41 points, 24 rebounds. The Spurs hang on to win in double OT in a spectacle of a game against the reigning champion Thunder, 122-115. A logo three in overtime, and just a defensive gem and an all-around brilliant game from Wemby. So how do you feel about that OKC-San Antonio series? Brad and I still think the Thunder win it, and we think they win it in seven. But, man, that was a hell of a performance from San Antonio. We also preview game one of the conference finals, Knicks and Cavs. That game tipping off in a matter of minutes. We'll keep you posted on that one throughout. We did our Let's Go Streaking segment. Talked to Nick Friedell about all the big NBA news. Jason Kidd out as head coach as the Dallas Mavericks. And we did our Mount Rushmore, our all-40s Mount Rushmore, the greatest 40-something-year-old athletes in the Big Four sports. So, again, you want to get in on any of that, 310-840-4910. Brad, before we get to the phone calls, I just want to say one last time, the butterflies have hit. I'm nervous. I love your prediction of Nixon 5. And yeah, just know that I may or may not be a wreck here on every other night on the show once we hit 8 o'clock Eastern. So I'm a professional, but just know that I'm going to be there is a flurry. There's an avalanche of emotions going on behind this face, man.
1: Look, man, I can empathize because you're a fanatic and you're a diehard. You're an absolute basket case. I mean, there's a lot on line in this series, obviously, a potential NBA title and final berth. You know, you have a sick and admitted reason that you believe your New York Knicks are going to win the whole enchilada. You're similar to me when it comes to every Illinois basketball game, even in the regular season. I'm an absolute nut. It also pertains to me when it comes to Illinois football games. I love the Illini, the I-L-L. So I know exactly how you were feeling in this moment, but relax, my man. Knicks are going to win this in five, and they're going to take game one by at least 15 tonight.
0: All right, I love it. I love it. And I was watching the Yankees and the Blue Jays try to calm my nerves. And the Blue Jays, they've gotten to Will Warren. They're already up 1-0. So, you know what? That ain't doing me any help. I might as well get rid of the multi-screen. Just put the Knicks on. And just, I need this game to start already. All right. Let's get to some of your calls. Let's get to some of your calls here. We got a bunch of callers that want to weigh in. 310-840-4910. Let's get to Chance, who's in Alabama. Wants to weigh in on Rashee Rice. Chance, you're next up on BetMGM tonight. What's going on, Chance?
2: Hey, how you doing? I agree with you on Brady. That's a no-brainer. LeBron, Kareem Abdul-Jabbar is an honorable mention. He averaged 17.5, 6 rebounds in his 40. Gordie Howe, definitely, man. 44 goals, you know, just crazy. And definitely for baseball, Barry Bonds, home runs, 45 walks, 237, a batting average, 362. The main reason I'm calling, though, Rashee Rice, man, you know, it could have been a Henry Ruggs situation. People got hurt when he got in that car wreck, right? Mm. He's blessed no one died. He's blessed no one died. He's blessed he's not doing a five-year sentence. I think that's what Ruggs got. He's blessed he just got probation. And if you can't just stay off Ruggs while you're on probation after the blessing you received by getting probation because of your money and you can afford good lawyers. If you were broke, you probably wouldn't be going to jail. But, you know, just stay clean, man. And I think if the Chiefs had any decency, any integrity, or any honor, they cut his ass. I mean, he's a joke. I mean, the dude is just a troublemaker. He's not Randy Moss. He's not Terrell Owens. He's not worth the freaking headache, in my opinion. Cut him. Move on.
0: Chance, we appreciate the call here. Brad, you know, here's the thing about the Chiefs. They have a history with troubled players.
1: Yeah,
0: with
1: they
0: players
1: do.
0: That have gotten into
1: yes,
0: trouble off do. The field. So this is right in their wheelhouse, right? I mean, this is kind of no surprise that they're not going to cut Rashee Rice. There's not a chance in hell.
1: No, this is par for the course of them. So any kind of nefarious acts are going to sweep under the rug. He's going to, you know, pay the price, whatever the penalties that are attached. He's going to serve the time. He's going to rest the knee. Now he can't rehab the knee, if he's behind bars. So that's a major downside. We're going to see if there's any repercussions that come out of that. I understand where the caller is coming from. I thought the Ruggs comp is completely fair, and you're exactly right. That situation, that accident could have been a million times worse for, you know, the sake of humanity. But look, let's call a spade. Rice is a player this team needs. And if he is out of trouble, he serves his time, doesn't get popped again, he's going to be on the field catching valuable passes from Patrick Mahomes, because that's how most NFL teams play. And it's most certainly how the Kansas City Chiefs play.
0: Yeah, I mean, again, Tyreek Hill, Kareem Hunt, it's just to name a few. Those are some of the more high-profile players. So, yeah, Rashee Rice, if the NFL doesn't suspend him for any more here, or if they allow him to play football, he's going to play football for the Kansas City Chiefs, and that's going to be the end of it. But, Chance, appreciate you taking an honorable stance there. I'm not saying I agree with it, and it's – yeah, there's no chance they're going to cut him. He's going to be playing football. If he's healthy to play for week one, he'll be on the field. Unless the NFL swoops in and dells out any more further punishment. They declined any further comment, though, when he was taken to jail earlier this afternoon. 310-840-4910. Let's get to Paulie, who's in Norfolk. Next up on line three here on BetMGM tonight. Paulie, what's going on?
3: Yeah, man. Hail to the W, man. And let's go Knicks, baby. What we talking about, man?
0: Yes, sir.
3: Look, man.
0: Let's go.
3: That's right, man. Let's go Knicks, man. But look, Rashee Rice, I'm going to say this. You know, players are players. And at the end of the day, you know, responsibility ends on the players. But when is Kansas City going to take responsibility for this one particular player? I mean, he's already been in a bunch of situations already. We're talking about a head coach who lost his son to drug addiction. I mean, why wasn't this guy in some type of program already? You know, why are you not chaperoning him like Dallas did with Dez Bryant? So, yes, it's on the player. It is. But when you got a player with a pattern, when is the organization going to take accountability too? Because I know they knew every detail of his probation. So that's the question I'm going to ask. I'm going to put it on the other side of the organization, man. You know, when are they going to start stepping up also, man? And I'm out of here, man. Hail to the W, man. Let's go Knicks, baby.
0: Yeah, let's go, Paulie. Let's go. Now, hail to the W is, the Washington Commanders. So I'm not going to co-sign that, but the Let's Go Knicks I will absolutely 100% co-sign. But, Brad, you want to take Paulie's thoughts on Rashee Rice first here? What do you think?
1: Well, I mean, he's saying they should have handled the situation better. Maybe had like a handler, somebody who's constantly watching over Rashee Rice. He's a grown-ass man. That's the bottom line here. He probably got all the help and associates thrown his way from the organization to ensure that he wasn't going to make, a mistake. Unfortunately, he's human. He made a mistake. And now he's suffering the consequences that are affiliated with that mistake and the 30-day jail sentence. And, of course, he got the cleanup procedure unrelated with the loose debris in his knee on top of it. So, I mean, we can say, yes, point fingers at the organization all we want. I think they made inroads in trying to protect their player, offer whatever services were necessary. Some guys just don't listen. Some guys just don't take the direction. I think the bottom line for Rashee Rice is he needs to shed this immaturity and actually grow up. Become a professional. Become a real man who's got to be able to handle this with the utmost responsibility, because he's not only failing the team, he's not only failing a storied franchise, one with a ton of upside, one that you and I believe has a chance to really rebound this year. But he's failing himself. He's failing the Rice name. And that, to me, is the biggest downside to all of this. So I understand where Paulie's coming from, but man, eventually you got to put and point the biggest, fattest finger at yourself. You know, keep the Michael Jackson in the background, the little man in the mirror. That's what he needs right now.
0: Yeah, and you know, and again here, I don't think, unless I'm wrong here, Brad, maybe I'm missing some part of history, you know, again, going off this off the top of my head, but unlike some other players that have played for the Kansas City Chiefs, I don't think Rashee Rice had any kind of off-the-field issues or off-the-field trouble before that car crash in, what was it, 2024, right? So that was kind of the first thing, and that's what he's been, you know, the last 2 years here. Remember, he pled guilty to two third-degree counts, felony accounts, and he was suspended the 6 games by the NFL, and then, you know, basically said, all right, I'll serve the probation here, and part of that probation was, you know, not being, can't test positive for THC, can't test positive for weed, so I don't think it's been like a long, I think it was basically just that car crash, which he is still feeling the ramifications of, deservedly so, today. So, you know, again, I think going forward now, yes, the Chiefs, they probably should have somebody chaperone him and make sure that he's on the right path. And I would venture to say the NFL in most cases probably has programs set up, you know, for players to stay on the straight and narrow and to make sure that they're doing everything that they should be as representatives of the NFL and of that franchise. You know, again, he smoked weed. Is it a bad thing on its own? No. But he couldn't do it under the terms of his probation. So that's why he's serving 30 yeah. days in prison.
1: Yeah, I got to respect the letter of the law. I got to respect the rules and regulations I put in front of you. And he obviously violated it. In our chat, our esteemed producer, Brandon Combs, said, also, it's weed, not cocaine, not pills or meth. It's weed. And it's legal in most states now and should be legal everywhere, including in the NFL. That has no substance whatsoever because of the rules that are put in front of you when you commit a crime, and there are, you know, certain things you have to abide by, and he violated that. He violated that agreement. He broke the terms, essentially, and as a result, he's going to get his ass 30 days in jail. So I don't give a damn what kind of drug it was. You just have got to grow up in those situations and, you know, follow the letter of law. Follow everything, you know, straight and narrowly so you can return the field where you are of utmost value to your team, to that franchise, and play to the peak of your career. So that's the failure of Rashee Rice, and not so much if it's marijuana or cocaine or anything else. PCP doesn't really matter. He still violated the terms of the consequences that were handed down by a court in the United States of America, bottom line.
0: Yeah, and I think the fact that, you know, again, like we said, on its own, if he's smoking some weed, I mean, it's legal. A lot of NFL players do it. They don't test for it. But that was part of your probation. And so that shows an incredible lack of maturity, that he knew that he had to just do a couple of things to not get put in jail, and he couldn't abide by it. So, yeah, he's got a lot of growing up to do. 310-840-4910. Let's get to Lap, who's in D.C., next up on BetMGM tonight. I think he wants to talk some football, so we'll do a little pivot. Well, not Kansas City Chiefs or Rashee Rice. He wants to talk other things about football. So, Lap, go ahead, man. What's up?
4: Oh, what's up, man? Hey, congrats to your Knicks, man. Hopefully y'all go to playoff. And shout out to Paulie, man. It's a guy I've been calling for years, man. Good Hall of Fame caller, man. So we command his fans. So he be having me trying to pull for the Knicks. So I'm pulling for the Knicks, man, to make it to the finals. So,
0: wow, how about that? By the way, make it to the finals. Yeah. See, I think you first said the playoffs, yeah. The finals. But yes, Paulie in Norfolk. Yeah, that was my first time having him. Yeah, yeah. Our first time, me and Brad having him as a caller. So, again, if he's pulling for the Knicks, we love that. And I hope everybody's freaking pulling for the Knicks. Even the folks that are in Cleveland. There's some Cavs fans that are closeted Knicks fans. We urge you. We urge you, join the dark side. But, Lap, what's going on, man? What did you want to say?
4: Oh, yeah. Yeah, so NFC, who would you rank top quarterbacks 1-4 in the division? And do you think the Commanders going to make the playoffs? Because you know I'm a Commander. I'll be pulling for the Giants and the Eagles in the division. I just can't get with Dallas, though. But, you know, but we don't get the same love, you know what I'm saying, from the other division fans, you know what I'm saying? And I get it. I understand. But I like that the NFC's has the most championships, and I hope that continues. I just don't want the Cowboys to get a Super Bowl, another one.
0: Laugh. That's a hell of a question, Brad. You want to handle this? Because I'm biased.

0: he may shock some people is Dak Prescott. You know, I think Dak is a guy, you give him time, he can just drop bombs. He's got weapons galore in that offense, especially with one of the truly elite wide receivers there in CeeDee Lamb. George Pickens ain't no slouch in his own right. Got Ferguson at tight end. Javonte Williams gets patches out of the backfield. I like Dak's game quite a bit. Number three for me, your boy, Jackson Dart. Enormous ceiling for him. And again, that dual threat quarterback, and I think he's going to take another step in his maturation on the field this upcoming season with John Harbaugh there at the controls. And dead last, believe it or not, is Jalen Hurts. This was not where he would have been ranked last year before the season, but he regressed. You know, the inaccuracy I thought was vivid, game in and game out, overthrowing guys, underthrowing guys, just missing the mark. I know he can make plays of legs. He got the tush push, all that. The guy can squat elephants in the gym, but he's rather subpar, and I think he's taken a step back. So it hurts so good. Not so much anymore, John Mellencamp. Jalen Hurts, dead last on that rankings list out east.
1: Wow, that's crazy. That's crazy because I have Jalen Hurts, and I feel like we could do probably an entire hour on just this debate, Brad. Shout out again to Lap in D.C. for bringing up the question.
0: Good one.
1: And I'll give you the short answer to his second part. First of all, no, I don't think the Commanders are making the playoffs this year. I still think, you know, everything that could go wrong for them did go wrong last year. I still think they're an aging team. I don't think their defense is very good. And unless they make some moves here, which there are still some players available in free agency, especially at wide receiver. Hello, Stephon Diggs. If they sign him, I'll feel a little bit better, but I still think that offense leaves a lot to be desired. Outside of Terry McLaurin, Bill Kroeske Merritt's going to be their number one running back. He did not show anything close to what I thought he was going to show. No. So, again, Chigakonkwo is coming in as their tight end. I just think there is a lack of talent in the playmaking department for this Commanders offense. Top four quarterbacks for me, if I'm ranking the NFC East, I actually have Jalen Hurts at one. I do. And I know he did regress last year, but this is a Super Bowl MVP. This is a guy that's outplayed Patrick Mahomes in both Super Bowls he's played in. I think the troubles and the problems for the Eagles offense go far beyond Jalen Hurts last year. I still think you put his, and here's the tough thing, because you got two guys, Dart just coming off a rookie season that he played half the year, and Jaden Daniels coming off of his second season where he was banged up for most of the season. And so very small sample size with those two guys. So you got to try to put together two more lengthy bodies of work with Hurts and Prescott and two very short sample sizes with Dart and Jaden Daniels. But if I'm ranking who I think is going to be the best quarterback in 2026 in the NFC East, I think it's Jalen Hurts. Number two, I think it's Dak Prescott. Number three, I think it's Jackson Dart. And I would, Brad, you and I have 1 and 4 flipped. I think Jaden Daniels, I'm sorry. Yeah. I know he showed an incredible amount of talent in his rookie season, bringing them to the NFC title game, the scrambling ability, the playmaking ability off the cuff, the ability to break stuff down and beat zone defense and show off. You know, he didn't have a big rocket arm coming out of LSU, but, you know, he was able to make all the deep ball throws with beautiful spirals. I really think his arm talent is great. I just think, again, two seasons, one was awesome. The next was all the fears that we had about him coming true, all the worst nightmares, and that he can't stay healthy. It wouldn't shock me again if Jaden Daniels misses not a significant, but a decent chunk of playing time here because of other injuries here in 2026. So when he's on the field, he's great. I still think that he probably would be the worst quarterback in this division in 2026. And again, the playmakers around him are a big reason why. But Hurts is one, Prescott two, Jackson Dart for me is three, Jaden Daniels is four. But that's a hell of a debate right there.
0: It really is, and I honestly think it's a kind of a razor blade thin separation between all those guys. But one of the strongest takeaways, Jackson Dart, people, he's coming up. Watch out.
1: Yeah, and that was I'm trying to hold back the fan bias there. There is part of me that does think Jackson Dart could be the best quarterback in that division this year. But again, he's a guy that needs to be able to slide and stay out of the medical tent as well. 310-840-4910. All right, we'll get to some more calls in a little bit. Coming back, we've got our first scoreboard update for the Cavs and the Knicks. And also, we're going to play the Geo Sports game, or the Sports Geo game. It's been a hell of a segment. Can't wait.

0: see if we can go 5 for 5 when we come back. He's Brett Evans. I'm Pat Boyle. This is BetMGM Tonight on Westwood One Sports.
1: Well, guess who's back? Aaron Rodgers has finally decided to return to the Pittsburgh Steelers. It's a one-year deal for the future Hall of Famer. Reunited with Coach Mike McCarthy, they won a Super Bowl in Green Bay. Can they do it again in the Steel City? Westwood One Sports.
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1: Alrighty, welcome on back. 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He's Brad Evans. I'm Pat Boyle. Phone number to join the show, 310-840-4910. You can call, you can text, and if you are watching live on YouTube or on Twitter, some very slight technical difficulties. I am not Nick Costos, so we are back, and bear with us here. You can still hear us, especially on the radio. If you're listening on the radio, you're probably like, Pat, this means nothing to me, and that's completely fine. Again, the number to join the show is 310-840-4910. Let's get yourself a first scoreboard update here, Brad, and there we go. We're back. Everything's good. Good to go. All right, game one, Eastern Conference Finals at the Garden. Defensive battle so far, and the Cavs lead the Knicks 10-8. The Knicks not off to a great start offensively. They are just 4-for-13 from the field. Haven't hit a single three yet. So if you were leaning on the rust side of rest versus rust, this looks like a team that hasn't played in 9 games. I don't think that will matter too much in the second half when I think fatigue, emotional fatigue, physical fatigue will be a factor for the Cavaliers. But they needed to get off to a good start. And they have, and it looks like Dennis Schroeder just popped the three. So it's 13-8 Cavs. Donovan Mitchell, Spida leading the way with 7 points. Meanwhile, for my Knicks, Jalen Brunson's got 4. And I saw Brunson pointing towards his ribs or his stomach before the last TV timeout, but he's out there on the floor right now. So I have no idea what that was about. Hopefully it's nothing at all. But again, Cavs lead the Knicks 13-8 with 4:33 left to go in the first quarter, game one, Eastern Conference Finals. Brad, this is a rusty start, to say the least, for my New York Knicks.
2: It is, but relax, man. I think the tide is coming. The points could be piling up, and they're going to win going away. Though stranger things have happened. I mean, see, last night, you and I were convinced that OKC was going to win by roughly 10 or so points. Of course, they lost in double overtime. So it's the playoffs, man. It's a 7-game series. Anything could happen. By the way, let me give you a Chicago Cubs update. They're down 3-0 once again. To the Milwaukee Brewers, Mizorowski, wheeling and dealing, 2 2/3 innings pitched. He has yet to give up a hit. He has walked 1. He has struck out 4. Ben Brown has been a bit wild for the Cubs, as Churio is 1-for-2. He's got a run score. Terang 1-for-1 with a run scored. William Contreras, excuse me, 1-for-2 with a run scored. RBIs from Mitchell and Bowers. Bowers had a bomb last night in the left field bleachers, and he's got another RBI tonight. So on the north side of Chicago, Cubs down 3-0 as Mizorowski. I mean, it's early, but he does have a no-no through 2 2/3 innings, and we're going to see if he can close out this inning as he's facing Michael Busch right now.
1: Yeah, so you're telling me that the Brewers could be in first place in the NL Central by the end of tonight? Uh-oh. I'm not. Yeah. Look, I don't need any bad karma.
2: Great.
1: I'm just going to leave it at that. I don't need any bad karma. Yep. I got my Knicks. I don't give a damn what happens in that NL Central over the next 2 weeks. And if the Knicks make the NBA Finals, I don't give a damn what happens over the next month. I don't need any bad karma coming back my way. So we'll leave it at that. All right. Combs is here. Producer Brandon Combs. Video producer Monty is here. It's become one of our favorite segments on the show. It's a game that has taken over the country. Let's play the Sports Geo game. I don't know. Am I saying, by the way, Brad, is it the Sports Geo game or is it the Geo Sports game? Because I've been a good little boy here. Ever since we started playing this on the show, I don't play it outside the show. I play it on our show every night, and that's about it. I don't want the spoilers. I don't want to be a cheater. What is it officially called?
2: I believe it is officially called the Sports Geo game, yeah. Invented by Frank Michael Smith. It is the daily sports geography game.
1: Okay. And the website, though, as Monty is saying, is geosports.app. So, whatever.
2: Oh, either way. Maybe it is the other way. Either way you want to take it.
1: We like it. We gave him the plug. We play it. It's geography meets sports. It's trivia. It's everything. Let's freaking go. Let's do it. Combs, question number one. Monty, get that big, gigantic, beautiful globe of planet Earth of ours up on the screen.
3: All right. Question number one. The greatest 7'5" player in NBA hit. No, I'm just joking. I had to go there. Monty's having some technical difficulties, so if you're trying to find the game on the screen right now, we'll get there shortly. But let's get down to the first question here, which is the world's oldest annual marathon since 1897 finishes in this city. I know that answer. And I know
2: is it Boston or New York?
3: It's Boston.
1: Yeah, I was going to say it's got to be one of those two.
3: Yeah. The Boston Marathon is the oldest marathon in the world.
2: I'm going to ask Monty. He's working right now on trying to get the globe up. But Monty, what state is Boston in?
4: Massachusetts. Boston, Massachusetts.
2: Do you have any idea where Boston is within the proximity of Massachusetts?
4: It's on the coast.
3: It is. It is.
2: Do you know where the coast is? Is it east, west, north, south?
4: What do you mean? It's like, I don't know, east and south, I think.
3: Is it the top of the boot of Massachusetts or the bottom of the boot?
4: I don't know. I'm not looking at the map right now, so I can't tell you.
3: That's all right. We'll let you try to get this figured out. I know where Boston is on the map. I'm going to push it on my screen so we can get to the next question. It's right. It's like there's a boot. If you look at Massachusetts, there's a boot at the bottom.
2: Yes, Cape Cod.
3: And if you go to the top of the boot where your leg would start coming out of the boot, right in that little core, right next to the ocean, is Boston. I'm going to put my pin in there.
2: Tea party and all.
3: And boom, I made the map shake. We got 100.
2: Oh,
3: boys.
2: Hell yeah. Way to go, buddy.
3: All right.
4: What is going on?
3: The next question, Monty's not muted. The next question is, this school nicknamed Dunk City became the first 15 seed to ever make the Sweet 16. Oh, Brad. Oh. Brad, who is it?
2: It's Florida Gulf Coast.
3: Okay.
2: That is the school.
3: Where's Florida Gulf
1: Coast? And that kind of gives away the answer on the map, I think.
2: But there's a lot of coast in Florida.
1: That is true.
2: Oh, damn.
1: We know it's on the Gulf Coast.
2: It is on the Gulf Coast,
3: Which is southwest, right?
2: The southwest side of the state, if I'm not mistaken. I don't remember exactly the name of the city it is in, but I know it's FGCU. Andy Enfield was head coach of that team. I've done television with Andy Enfield, now the head coach of SMU. Good dude.
3: Perfect. All right, I'm gonna go southwest side and place my marker. I know nobody can see this, but I was 36 miles off. We got 97 points for that answer. I was 36 miles off.
2: Okay.
3: Not bad. Not bad.
2: All right, not bad.
3: All right.
2: Not bad. We'll take it. Next.
3: Next question. Oh, goodness. Okay. Clayton Kershaw and Matthew Stafford were high school teammates in this affluent southern suburb. I know Clayton's from Texas, isn't he? And so is Stafford, right?
1: No.
3: Are you sure? I'm sure they're both from Texas.
1: Maybe. Okay, maybe I'm wrong.
2: Okay, so it's an affluent southern suburb. It's not San Antonio.
3: Dallas?
2: I doubt it's Houston, because if you're in a southern suburb, you're practically in the Gulf of Mexico.
3: Dallas?
2: It's got to be Dallas. Yeah. If you're right on Texas, I think it's Dallas.
3: Hmm. But is Dallas is more northwest, though, in Texas, isn't it? Or northeast, I should say.
2: No. Not northwest.
3: Northeast.
2: Kind of northeast central.
3: Yeah.
2: So if you go straight from the center of Oklahoma, cross the Red River south, about 50 miles.
3: That's
2: Dallas Fort Worth.
3: All right, this looks like 50 miles. It's about two finger lengths. Let's go there.
1: Break out the ruler. We need like the little ruler map.
3: Hey, I'll tell you right now. I'm better than Monty is at this. 12 miles off, 99 points.
1: Wow. Oh, yeah, nailed it.
3: I wish we could show my screen. I'm better than, who needs Monty? We've got points, baby.
1: Damn. That's right.
3: Sorry, Monty.
1: Monty's in hell right now trying to get his screen working, and you're just kicking him while he's down.
3: Yeah, that's, I mean, that's kind of the point.
1: Oh, right. He's got it up!
3: He's got it up, but
1: he's got to catch up to the
3: game. Now he's got to catch up.
2: All right, so we got to continue on without Monty. I mean, we're absolutely blowing the doors off today's question, so what's the next one, comes?
3: Super Bowl MVP Hines Ward was born in this Asian capital.
2: I'm going to say the Philippines. I thought he was from the Philippines. Manila?
3: I thought he was either Japan or South Korea, but I could be wrong.
2: Well, he could be South Korean. So if he's South Korean, he'd be from Seoul, which we've had previously on the
1: Geosports. Yeah, we just had Seoul the other day, and we had Manila, Philippines, because of a Manny Pacquiao question. I think that was on Friday.
2: Oh.
1: So... is the creator of this game
2: Japanese, right?
3: I'm pretty sure he's from...
1: He might not be. He might have just been born there. I don't know his family's background history at all.
3: I'm pretty sure it's Korea or Japan. I'm almost certain it's between those two.
2: Okay, I tell you what. I'm going to go with your gut. Let's go South Korea, and it's got to be Seoul. And all we already know where that is. It's on the northwest part of South Korea.
3: Placing the marker. Oh, God. Boom. Within 40 miles, we got 97 points.
2: Oh! Yeah!
3: We are at 686. 686 points right now with one question to go. All right.
2: Okay. Here we go.
3: Here we go, boys. Oh. The third and final boxing match between Joe Frazier and Muhammad Ali was nicknamed the Thriller in Manila.
2: Manila.
1: Wow, Manila.
3: Yeah, it's...
1: Ah, so we got a second Seoul and we got a second Manila.
3: Yes.
1: This guy's running out of content already?
3: I don't think he's running out of...
2: So,
3: I mean,
2: Manila's on the large island of northern Philippines, correct?
3: Yes. Which...
1: I thought it was south. Didn't we do this the other day?
3: Yes, we did.
4: We did do it the other day. I believe it's right where my marker is, because now I can have the map on the screen.
3: Oh, look at that.
2: Oh, go with Monty's gut.
4: I think it's right here.
1: Monty,
4: right?
1: Go ahead. Bang it home.
4: Does that look similar to Friday?
3: It does.
1: Bang it home.
2: I wasn't here Friday, so I trust you guys. Do it, Monty. Plant the flag. Yeah.
4: Nailed 7 miles off.
2: 7 miles. Heck yeah!
3: All right, so are we going with Monty's score? Monty, what was your score?
1: Well, no, I think Monty just clicked anywhere on the map for the first three to get us up to speed.
3: Okay.
2: Yeah, he did. Yeah. So what was your official score then, Cumsy?
3: I'm not going to lie. I'm still looking for the Philippines. Oh, there they are. All right. Sorry, I couldn't find it at first. It was north, right, Monty?
2: The big island on the north side.
3: On the north side.
2: Yes, on the western coast. There's like a little inlet.
3: Yep.
2: And that's where Manila is.
3: We finished with that one. Got us 95 times 3, so 285 points on that one. 971 points is our final.
2: Oh, out of 1,000, America! We geniuses!
3: Pat said the guy's running out of content.
2: He might be.
3: Oh, no.
1: I mean, how do you have a second Seoul and a second Manila in the span of, like, 3 days?
3: Well, we haven't played since Friday. So, I mean, if he's doing this every day, I mean, you're almost, you know, you're 4 days later. And it's different questions.
2: Okay, different questions. They're just tied to the same areas.
1: I mean, look, he's keeping us entertained, and he's giving us a segment on the show. So maybe I should stop talking smack.
3: Maybe he's from Seoul. So he likes to put them in there as much as he can.
2: Maybe he is. Who knows?
1: Maybe he's just got a lot of soul. And on that, we'll take a break. 310-840-4910. When we come back, we'll play a little blind rank. What is that, you may ask? Well, tune in, hang out with us, find out when we come back, and we'll get you a scoreboard update on the Knicks and the Cavs and a little baseball scoreboard as well. He's Brad Evans. I'm Pat Boyle. 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
1: All right, welcome on back. BetMGM Tonight, Westwood One Sports. He's Brad Evans. I'm Pat Boyle. The phone number to join the show is 310-840-4910. Coming up at the top of the hour, 9 p.m. Eastern, the great Eddie Johnson will join us, the 17-year NBA vet, Phoenix Suns color analyst, and the man that put the J in jump shot is going to join us at the top of the hour. Can't wait for that. Quick scoreboard update. My Knicks, they have quickly gotten it together, Brad, after a very slow start. They started off 2-for-11 from the field as a team, and since then, the Knicks are 12-for-20. That's 60%. And so they're shooting 45% for the game. They've only made 1 out of 13 threes, and yet, after an early deficit, the Knicks are already up by 9, 31-22, with 8:23 left to go in the second quarter. So very quick turnaround indeed, and I think the Knicks are going to put their foot on the pedal very shortly in this game. Let's get to a little segment here, Brad, that you are calling Blind Rank. You and Combs coming up with this one here. So I guess, Combs, if you want to jump on, or Brad, whoever, take this, take the lead here. What are we doing with Blind Rank? Break this thing down for us.
2: So Blind Rank, I am going to give you a list of five players. Today, I'm going to give you a list of five players. As we play this game more periodically, it's going to be a lot of fun. We're going to have a lot of fun with it. But today, I'm going to give you a list of five names. You guys, as I reveal one name at a time, are going to give me your three. You put them at one, they stay at one, and you don't get to change your rankings, and we'll see how your list ranks out. And then at the end of it, obviously you always look at it and be like, oh, I would have ranked it this way, blah blah blah. We only got a limited amount of time, so we're gonna get right to it. Let's go with the first name. These are all players who retired after the age of 40, so going after your 40s, your Mount Rushmore thing. Let's go with Satchel Paige, who retired at the age of 59. Pat, where would you rank Satchel Paige?
1: Now, these are all just over 40 athletes. This isn't just baseball players, right?
2: Correct.
1: All right. So I know Satchel Paige was still pitching well into his 40s. I'll go the easy way out here. I'll put him at 3.
2: Brad?
3: That's exactly where I was going to put him, but I feel very confident there's going to be some bigger names. I'm going to go one step below you. Number 4 for the great Negro League sensation, Satchel Paige.
2: All right. Jaromir Jagr, who retired at the age of 54. Brad, where'd you rank Jaromir Jagr?
3: He played hockey?
2: Yeah.
3: 5.
1: Yeah, no disrespect to Jagr. He's one of the greats all time. And the fact that he literally played into his 50s and was still playing in the NHL when, he was like 47, 48, I think. Mm-hmm. Is incredible, but yeah, I'm going to go ahead and hope that there's bigger names on this list, so I'll put him at 5 as well.
2: All right, so you guys both put him at 5. And just so you guys know, I went with names that I knew would not be on your Mount Rushmore, so there might not be bigger names. Mm-hmm. You never know. All right.
3: Oh, okay. I'm in trouble.
2: Serena Williams, who retired at the age of 41. Well, hasn't technically yet retired, but hasn't played since 2022. Brad, where would you put Serena?
3: Serena's got to be number 3. Venus was a pretty damn good tennis player. Serena obviously crushed it when she was on the court, and she could dance. I've seen it. Super Bowl halftime.
2: All over Drake.
1: I'm going to go ahead and put Serena Williams at number 1. 23 Grand Slam titles. That's one shy of Margaret Court for the all-time record. One of the most dominant tennis players we've ever seen in the entire sport. You can make the case she is the most dominant, regardless of gender. I will put Serena at number 1.
2: All right. George Foreman, who retired at the age of 48. Pat, where are you putting George? Not his grills.
1: Oof. Yeah, then his grills. Two-time world heavyweight boxing champion, won it in 73, and then famously getting it again, what was he, 40-something? I mean, it was the oldest heavyweight champ, I think.
3: Yeah. Mm-hmm.
1: Yeah. So that's pretty incredible on its own. I'm gonna put George Foreman at number four.
2: Brad, two or one?
3: And I'm going to put George Foreman at numero uno just because, true story, I did have a Foreman grill.
2: All right. And last one, Warren Moon, who retired at the age of 44.
1: Oh! God, the America!
2: So the both.
1: I got a card right here.
2: Both have Warren Moon at number two because that's your last slot for both of you. Now, looking at the list favorites. Quickly, looking at your list now, where would you rank Warren Moon? It's the only one I will allow you to talk about who you would change.
3: I would have changed. I'll take it first here real quick. He would have gone number one for me. One of my all-time favorite players because, again, I was a kid in San Antonio, Texas when I really fell in love with the NFL. Screw the Cowboys. I was always a Houston Oilers guy. That's why I love the prettiest spiral ever thrown in the NFL, Mr. Warren Moon.
1: I'd probably keep him there as well. Brad, fun show, brother. Can't wait to do it again with you tomorrow, and we'll bid you adieu, man.
3: Yeah, the Cubs suck. See ya.
1: All righty, we're going to talk to the Jump Shot. The man that put the J in Jump Shot when we come back. Eddie Johnson joins us here on BetMGM tonight when we return.
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1: 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You can call, you can text your thoughts on the show or any of the topics we dive into. Again, 310-840-4910. In about a minute or so, we're going to get to the man who put the J in jump shot, the great Eddie Johnson. And while we effort Eddie on the phone, let's get you a scoreboard update here. My New York Knicks, they were starting to pull away, turning what was an early, nearly double-digit deficit. I mean, it was the first couple of minutes, but the Cavs did lead by six. The Knicks turned that into an 11-point lead. It was 38-27 literally a minute ago, and Cleveland with a quick 8-0 spurt to get this back to a one-possession game. It's 38-35 Knicks with 4:25 left to go in the second quarter, game one of the Eastern Conference Finals. Jalen Brunson, 12 points on 5-for-11 shooting, but he's missed all 5 three-pointers he's taken, so go figure. 5-for-6 from inside the arc, 0-for-5 from deep. Mikal Bridges has 6 points and 3 rebounds. Josh Hart, 6 points, 5 rebounds, 3 assists. So classic Josh Hart game, could drop a triple-double here. Karl-Anthony Towns has gone off to a slow start, and he's been the key that has unlocked this Knicks offense here in the postseason. 2 points, 2 rebounds, 2 assists for Kat. And meanwhile, OG Anunoby with 3 points in his return from that hamstring injury that kept him out of the final 2 games of the series against the Philadelphia 76ers. Meanwhile, for Cleveland, Spida, Donovan Mitchell, and the Beard, James Harden, leading the way. Donovan Mitchell has 9 points and 3 rebounds, and the Beard, James Harden, 7 points with 2 assists. Evan Mobley's got 5 points and 4 rebounds so far for the Cavs. And then after his Game 7 heroics, Sam Merrill looking to keep it up. He's got 6 points off the bench. So again, both teams have struggled mightily to shoot the 3-pointer. The Cavs are 5-for-17, and the Knicks are 2-for-16 from deep. It's going to be interesting, by the way, what percentage of shots are three-pointers in this series, especially from these two teams. You know, and again, and that's kind of where the NBA has moved towards. The Boston Celtics, they were one of the first, you know, again, very often taking over 50% of their shots from deep, just raining down threes. It was their greatest strength, but as we saw in the series against the Philadelphia 76ers, it was also their greatest weakness when they're not hitting those threes. And I'm a bit surprised how many threes the Knicks have taken here already in the first half of game one. They've taken 37 shots. 16 of them are from deep. Quick math tells you that is 43%. That's a bit surprising to me. Maybe the rest of the series, maybe on the road, I can see it. The Cavs are coming off a Game 7 on Sunday night. The Knicks should want to, yeah, I get you want to play with pace, right? You want to wear them down. You want to get them in a track meet. But also, just because you play with pace doesn't mean you got to pull up for a ton of threes here. I think the Knicks need to get back to being dominant in the paint, attacking the rim, and getting high percentage shots. Because this isn't going to surprise me, the Cavaliers taking a ton of threes. I feel like they probably think that's their only option to beat the Knicks tonight. They know that they've got heavy legs. They know that they've got, they just flew on Sunday night from Detroit to New York City after playing a second straight game seven. They think, all right, we've got a chance to steal game one. We're kind of playing with house money. We're just going to take a ton of threes and see if we can make them. And so far, they've taken 34 shots and 18 of them have been from deep. So more than half their shots are from three. That's not surprising to me at all. What is surprising is the Knicks have taken as many threes as they have, and they barely hit any. So the Knicks defense is doing a hell of a job. Cleveland's only got 35 points, and we've got 3.5 minutes to go until halftime. I mean, Cleveland's going to be lucky to get to 45 by half. The Knicks, I can make the argument, they should be up by double digits, and they were until this recent little run here from the Cavs, but the Knicks offense has to be much better. They got a freaking lock in. So again, 38-35 with 3:30 to go left in the second quarter, game one of this Eastern Conference Finals, and Jared Allen's going to the free throw line. Number to join the show, 310-840-4910. All right, we are still efforting Eddie Johnson, 17-year NBA vet, Phoenix Suns color analyst, and host of the NBA Today Show on Sirius XM NBA Radio with Justin Termini. So as we wait for Eddie, I'm going to pivot. I got some more thoughts here on last night's game between the Spurs and the Thunder. I just cannot believe, and a part of the job, right, I'll give you a peek behind the curtain here. Part of the job for me is it's good and it's bad, right? There's times where I want to just watch a game and I kind of want to watch it, not mindlessly, right? Because I didn't play basketball professionally, but I feel like I've learned so much about the sport over just the last 10 years in my adult life, watching, you know, listening to NBA podcasts, listening very closely to how a really good color analyst breaks down a game. You know, watching film, watching plenty of highlights, and just being a student of the game, right? I'll never be able to talk, you know, in-depth X's and O's like a player or a coach or somebody that played the game at the college level or professional level can. And so I never just watch the game mindlessly, but I'm always watching the games now with a sense of like, okay, what's my take on this? What's the takeaway? If I'm, you know, when I do my show, what am I leading with? What's the dominant theme here? And sometimes they're very easy. Game sevens, a team's having their season ended. You know, yesterday, coming off the game seven between the Pistons and the Cavs, it was, you know, Detroit's a lot further away from being a title contender than I think we thought they were. At least I thought they were. And for me, it's Jalen Duren. I'd let him freaking walk this summer if he gets a max contract offer from a team like the Lakers or the Bulls. Sometimes it's tough. Sometimes you got to, I don't know, let's say it's game three of a series and it's 1-1 and you've already seen some great and some bad. So again, I'm watching that game yesterday and especially once we sign off the air at 11 o'clock Eastern, because then I crank up the volume and I'm locked in on every single second. It's a good challenge. I like it, but it's a good challenge doing a show while the games are going on. And I'm watching overtime and double overtime of the Spurs and the Thunder yesterday, and I've got about 15 different takes flooding through my brain. And all the while it's happening, it was one of the greatest games of the entire season. And yes, playoff games are almost always going to be better than regular season games. There's been a couple of tremendous regular season games that stick out in my mind. I think it was that Thunder-Nuggets game. Was it back in March? SGA hit the buzzer beater. I remember that game. But for the most part, yeah, playoff games are, we're always going to elevate playoff games more than regular season games. I think that was the best playoff game of the season so far. Last night, Spurs Thunder game one. It was that freaking good. I mean, it was close the entire time. And not to say that when you have a 20-point lead in the second quarter that gets dwindled down to a one possession in the third quarter, that can't be good. But when you've got a game that is back and forth the entire time and really no team leads by double digits. The Spurs had a very brief lead of 10. Other than that, this game was in single digits the entire way. And it was within one or two possessions for essentially the entire final 5 minutes, all of overtime, and then double OT. It got away quick, but it's a five-minute period. Even then, the Spurs were out in front by 6 or 7 the entire time. OKC would make a run. The Spurs would get it back to 6 or 7. 6-7. Can't believe I just did that. But it was an unbelievable game. And you had, it wasn't the prettiest. Yeah, thank you, Combs. I actually haven't, I very mindfully don't say 6 or 7 because my sister's got 4 boys. And so I have 4 nephews. And literally, even now, months later, like that thing got beaten into the ground. And they don't even say it as much. But if you say that, yeah, I think it was like 6 or 7, they hit you with it right away. And so I've been programmed. I've been programmed by my freaking 4 nephews not to say that. So anyway, the lead was about 6 or 5 most of the time for the Spurs. And it wasn't the prettiest game, but it was physical as hell. The intensity was there from the get-go. And you had star players, for the most part, dominating. SGA didn't. SGA did not. Especially not in the first 3 quarters. But I think just the game itself, I mean, man, I was watching that and I'm thinking, oh my God, I have this take, I have that take, I have this take. So me and Brad, we our opening segment, we did it for 23 minutes on this game, and I felt like I didn't even scratch the surface. So I don't think we're going to chat with Eddie Johnson at this point. So I'm going to dive deeper here on that Spurs-Thunder game from last night. And I'll say this here for anybody that missed it to start the show. And if you want to join, 310-840-4910. I still think the Thunder are winning this series. Before the playoffs began, even as a diehard Knicks fan, and if you're watching on live on YouTube or Twitter, you see the Knicks hat. I got the Knicks playoff cup. My chalice. Breaking it out here. Take a sip of water. Maybe that's the good luck the Knicks need because they've already blown their double-digit lead. It's tied up in the final minute of the second quarter. But even as a diehard Knicks fan, I picked the Thunder before the playoffs began to repeat. And I thought that this team was a budding dynasty here because you look at their 3 best players, SGA, now the newly minted back-to-back MVP, is 27 going on 28. The second best player, J-Dub, is 24 going on 25. And the third best player, Chet Holmgren, is 23 going on 24. And they're all locked up for the future. They have 2 players on this entire roster over the age of 28. 2. One is Kenrich Williams, who rarely plays. And the other is Alex Caruso, who I've said before, I would trade my first, my unborn first child, if Alex Caruso could be on the Knicks. And I just thought that this was a budding dynasty that had to grow up last year. They did. They win the championship. They basically have the same exact team. They've been dominant in the entire regular season despite injuries. SGA missed nearly a month with the ab injury. J-Dub missed 75% of the season. Chad Holmgren missed some games. Isaiah Hartenstein missed half the season. And all they did was rattle their way to 64 wins. And there was that one team that consistently got the better of them. And it was the Spurs. Beat them 4 out of 5 times in the regular season. And I said, yeah, okay. The regular season don't mean jack. Trust me, take it from me, a Knicks fan. Last year, the Knicks got swept by the Boston Celtics in the regular season and got crushed 3 out of those 4 games. And they knocked them out in the postseason. And I still think the Thunder, again, are going to win this series. I think my Knicks can win the title. I didn't give them much of a chance. I picked them to get to the finals. I didn't give them much of a chance in a potential finals matchup against the Thunder before it began. I think the Knicks can win it now. But I still think this team's got championship DNA, and I think they're going to show you. But last night was a rude awakening. And it was just as you think sometimes, oh, look at this team. This team's going to be a dynasty. I mean, we had our Odyssey NBA insider, Nick Friedel, on earlier in the show, and he goes, the Spurs might be a dynasty. Well, somebody can't have two dynasties at once with only one title between the two of them. So I think this is like, and I mentioned this tweet that I saw last night, and I usually will give credit when I see a tweet that's so damn good. I forget who tweeted it, but the person said, for anybody that was alive in the 90s or, you know, remembers in the 90s when it was Cowboys Niners seemingly every year and you got sick of it, like, get ready because that's going to be basketball's version. This Spurs Thunder series might be the first of five or six iterations that we see in the next 10 years. Because I just gave you the Thunder's age. The Spurs are even younger. Maybe not by average age because they have Harrison Barnes and they have Luke Kornet. But the starting lineup they rolled out last night was the youngest ever in a conference finals game in NBA history, where Devin Vassell is the oldest player at 25.

0: performances I've seen in the last couple of years, considering the circumstances. The Thunder, historically great defense last year, incredible defense again this year, and he scored 41 points and had 24 rebounds and made some of it just look so easy. So easy. It was one of the most dominant playoff performances I've seen in a while. 41 and 24. Now, again, he needed double overtime to get those numbers, but still, the logo three to tie it up in overtime. As the game went on, he took more control. He got better. And so by the time overtime and double overtime rolls around, like, Wemby was clearly the best player on the floor. Now, is that going to be the case for the rest of the series? No. I think SGA will be. And SGA had one of the worst games I've seen from him in a while. 24 points and 12 assists, but he shot just 7 of 23 from the field. Spurs did a great job with him. But SGA playing better, which is something I expect is going to be the catalyst to the Thunder winning Game 2 and winning the rest of this series. I got some more thoughts on it. We'll take your calls, 310-840-4910. But we are going to reset and get Eddie Johnson on the line. And so we'll talk to the man who put the J in Jump Shot when we return. I'm Pat Boyle. This is BetMGM Tonight right here on Westwood One Sports.
1: Well, guess who's back? Aaron Rodgers has finally decided to return to the Pittsburgh Steelers. It's a one-year deal for the future Hall of Famer. Reunited with Coach Mike McCarthy, they won a Super Bowl in Green Bay. Can they do it again in the Steel City? Westwood One Sports.
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1: All right, welcome back. 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I'm Pat Boyle. Halftime at the Garden. Knicks are up by 11. That quickly evaporated. The Cavs have the lead at halftime, 48-46 in game one of the Eastern Conference Finals. Spida, Donovan Mitchell's got 16 points. Jalen Brunson's got 14 points. To talk all things NBA playoffs, let's bring in the man who put the J in jump shot, Eddie Johnson, the 17-year NBA veteran, also the Phoenix Suns color analyst and host of the NBA Today Show on Sirius XM NBA Radio with Justin Termini. You can find him on Twitter at JumpShot8. Eddie, it's Pat Boyle. Appreciate the time, man. How you doing?
2: My pleasure, Pat. I'm doing great.
0: On the Louisville Cardinals Sports Network from Learfield, this is Louisville Cardinals Baseball.
3: Swing and a miss. Strike three. The throw to first. Double play. The inning is over. And he blisters one to center field. Grass. Track. Wall. The Cards win. The Cards win. And on to Omaha for the Cardinals.
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4: Live from Uptown Charlotte, it's Tuesday night. Hello again, everybody. Sean Moth here with you. It's time for ACC Tournament Baseball, and the Louisville Cardinals have drawn the 11 seed. They will face the 14 seed Pitt Panthers on the final game of day one of this Wild and Woolly tournament here at Truist Park in Charlotte. We'll detail the previous three games, but it's definitely been an adventure, and really the fact that we're only about 35 minutes off schedule is rather remarkable after the day's events. But the Cards and the Panthers tangling once again. They are 3-3 against each other in conference tournaments, Louisville getting the 2-1 better of it in the Big East, and Pitt the better of it in ACC play with a 2-1 mark. Louisville 7-14 in this contest, and since they were in the championship game in 2018, the Cards are 1-8 in the ACC tournament. Now, since 2018, the Cards have made two trips to Omaha, but that's not possible this year without winning five games in 6 days. So they're going to have to buckle up and get ready to play baseball, and it starts with the first inning tonight. They ended the game, or the season, I should say, the regular season, on a great note, winning a series against Virginia and posting a 3-1 week. With that getaway day win, we had a chat with head coach Dan McDonald, and we'll play that next. And then the starting lineups in the first pitch on a late night game here in Charlotte. So glad you've joined us. This is Louisville Baseball from Learfield.
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4: Head coach Dan McDonald joining us now. Coach, we just kind of erased that eighth inning, and this is a beautiful game. Your pitching staff, outside of Peter's struggles, was phenomenal today.
7: I thought for this week, you know, as a whole, how many guys threw well. Like, we needed to get some guys going, obviously hoping to play many games next week. So I just thought there was a lot of progress. Some of the young guys pitched really well. It's good to get Jack Brown out there. Yes, you get that momentum. Hartman gives you the great start yesterday, and as you know, Sean, pitching is contagious right now. So, hey, we'll, like you said, outside of Peter's unfortunate, you know, ending there. And hey, we're going to need him next week. You know, like I tell these guys, the stars aren't going to line up for us to have success. And as we know, success is not a straight line. So if anything, resiliency was the message in our chapel from Chris Morgan this morning. And this group has definitely become a resilient bunch.
8: Maybe the big moment of the game, too. Cason Murphy enters with the bases loaded in that inning, and he gets the double play ground ball. It's the first one Becker, who's a first-rounder, has grounded into all year long, but it's not enough for Cason. He gives you two more really, really good innings. He and Karbowski especially impressive today out of the pen.
7: No doubt. You know, you're always, you say, looking to the future, and, okay, get just young arms this week that ran out there and had some success, and maybe a couple young arms maybe didn't have as much success, but you do like that talent there. And we needed somebody, you know, I think, yeah, you said it, Murphy and Karbowski were the two that gave us some length. And I, as you read one of those football scores, it's just a kooky weekend. You know, we've been on the other end of we're going to play a game on Tuesday or Wednesday and we don't have a weekend starter because we've used them all in the weekend. Now there's 16 teams going to the tournament. Everybody's jockeying for something. So you just never know where they're saving their arms and who's available on Tuesday and or Wednesday. And so, you know, for us, if Wyatt, who threw well yesterday and felt good, if we can have Wyatt ready to go, obviously with Eberle and Hartman, then you feel like, you know what, you got a chance to line this thing up and make a run at it. But as I told the kids in the outfield, two reasons our program has always had success in the postseason. One, our style of play and how we go about a Tuesday game, a Friday game, a Sunday game. It really doesn't change. And the second thing is we do a really good job of just being where your feet are. Like, we don't get caught up in brackets and teams and this. Just let's find out who our opponent is and let's do everything we can to prepare to play good baseball at that point. And then we'll worry about, you know, the next game after that. And so a special thanks to the fans. Like I said, I thought from opening weekend, those fans that were loyal, that they supported us, they came out, even when we had some tough mm-hmm. days and tough weekends. I really, really appreciate the fan support. Because, again, when, you know, the Tate Davises and all these young superstars, I mean, Zion Rose is probably the most emotional kid right now on the team because, yeah, you know, he's thinking this is the last time he's ever playing at Jim Patterson Stadium. So a superstar, a first-rounder like Zion Rose, man, he's got such special memories of Jim Patterson Stadium. And that's obviously a credit to Mr. Patterson and his family and a credit to our great fan base.
8: All right, Coach, you said it well. We appreciate your time. Let's head off to Charlotte and have some magic.
7: And last but not least, it was just really special, the moment of silence. It was very emotional for our friend, one of our own, you know, little Kev, as we call him, Kevin King, man. We love you. We miss you. And just thank you for the blessings that you gave us.
8: Absolutely. Thanks. Head coach Dan McDonald speaking to a moment of silence before the anthem. We mentioned the accident earlier this week. One of our super fans' children in an accident, and unfortunately he has passed. And so the Cardinals honor him and certainly will have him at the forefront of their minds as we head out to Charlotte for the conference tournament. This is Louisville Baseball from Learfield.
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8: Welcome back to the ballpark. Let's take a look at the PNC Bank starting lineups, brought to you by PNC, brilliantly boring since 1865. For the Pitt Panthers, A.J. Nessler lead things off. He's the center fielder, followed by Caden Doolin, who had a big series against the Cards in which they won that 2-1. He's the shortstop batting second, and first T-ball league selection Lorenzo Carrier in right bats third. First pitch of the ball game, a 90-mile-an-hour heater misses low from Wyatt Danilevich, and we are underway. Kai Wagner is batting cleanup and playing third. Trey Fenderson is at second base hitting fifth. Here's a line shot up the middle, diving attempt by Ali Seya, and it's into center field for a base hit. So a leadoff single for Nessler, batting .321 on the year with 8 home runs, 40 driven in, and he is 12 of 13 on steals. Wyatt just left a fastball up at the belt, and it got belted back up the box. Fenderson's followed by first baseman Carter Deardorff. The senior has Sebastian Pisacreta, the catcher, in the 7-hole. Joey Barron, the DH, hits 8th, and Mason Lacenza bats in the 9 spot. Kick in the offering low to Doolin. 1-0 the count. Doolin hitting .355, 12 home runs, 43 driven in. We'll recap that order here in just a second. Runner at first base, and the pitch is low. It's 2-0 from Wyatt Danilevich. Missed last week because of some stiffness in the neck he discovered during a good start at Miami. He was forced to exit early. So Nessler, Doolin, Carrier, Wagner, Fenderson, Deardorff, Pisacreta, Barron, and Magenza, the 9 for the Panthers. Fastball finds the zone, 2-1. Danilevich working with Jimmy Nugent, the catcher. Tig Davis at first, Zach Davis at second. Nate Elam banged that knee up on Saturday, and he is not in the starting lineup. Alex Ali Say at short, as you heard. Byram Hott at third. Runner at first, pitch is hit through the right side, a base hit. Up with it is Crane. Station to station goes Nessler, and Pitt has two on with nobody out right out of the gate. Zion Rose is in left, Lucas Moore in center, Griffin Crane in right for the Cardinals. And as we mentioned on the mound, the captain, Wyatt Danilevich, 6'1 senior lefty from Traverse City, Michigan. 4-2, a 5.35 ERA in 13 starts, 65 2/3 innings. 43 runs, 39 earned, 66 hits, 30 walks, and 77 strikeouts leading the team. 15 doubles, 2 triples, 7 home runs, a .261 opponent's average. Lorenzo Carrier, not going to be bunting. He does not have a sacrifice because he's hitting .396, 20 home runs and 66 driven in. And he looks at ball one, 1-0. Carrier, a .1361 OPS, and he was riding with Tig Davis at that RBI total for a while as Wyatt misses up 2-0. If you're wondering about Wyatt's effort against this Pitt team, it was his best start of the year back-to-back. 7 shutout innings. He did walk 4, but struck out 7, a 2-hitter through those 7 frames, and now he's gone 3-0 to Carrier. That was off the heels of 7 shutout innings of 2-hit baseball with 1 walk and a career-best 11 strikeouts for Wyatt. A big exhale and a big problem here. With 2 on, nobody out, the 3-0 pitch is ball 4. So the bases are loaded with nobody out, and as this season is gone, it seems like a fitting start to a tournament that the Cardinals have to win to advance to the postseason. hopefully folks not going to bed already, but it's not the start anybody had envisioned, as Kai Wagner will be the batter. And here comes Roger Williams wanting to chat with Wyatt Danilevich. Just hasn't been a good tournament for the Cardinals. Played for the title in 18, played for the title in the American in 2014, and won a pair of Big East titles in 08 and 09. With that being said, there have been a couple 2-and-Qs and a 1-and-Q last year where the Cardinals have ended up in Omaha, but unfortunately that's not an option here. Wagner hitting 286 on the year, 8 home runs and 40 driven in. This team hit 102 home runs in the season, giving up 75. And Pitt, of all the things they do well, walks is what they do best. They lead the ACC in walks. Their power numbers not necessarily elite in terms of the historic record books, but they're in the top 20 in the nation with their 102 long balls. But they lead the nation in walks, and that's 369 on the year as Carrier just draws his 54th. That doesn't even lead the team. Deardorff has 56 free passes. So bases loaded, nobody out. First pitch, a heater for a strike, 0-1. Wyatt with a big exhale. He had gone 4-plus innings before the problems with the neck against Miami. And speaking of Miami, it is a steamy night. I know many of you are watching as you listen. Bases loaded, nobody out. Ground ball, seeing eye single past the diving Davis. Up with it is Crane. They're sending the runner. The throw on a hop, the tag, not in time. It's a two-run single, and it's 2-0 with still two on and nobody out. So a ball with eyes foiling the Cardinals there, and good base running by Doolin, just beating the tag from Jimmy Nugent. Carrier going first to third on the play, and again, that's not a ball that was absolutely torched into the alley. And here is Trey Fenderson. So Pitt winning the season series earlier this season. Wyatt seeking his first out, and he gets a swinging strike on a 92-mile-an-hour heater. So four batters in, all four have reached, and the first two have scored. Cardinals the 11 seed, Pitt the 14 seed. Cardinals had their ACC tournament ended last year by Pitt. Here's a shot into deep right or left center field. Looking up is the center fielder Moore, and that ball is out of here. Fenderson with just his fifth of the season, the 16th of the day here in the tournament. Danilevich has now surrendered 8 of them, and he has a dejected head down as he grabs the rosin bag. The intelligent lighting flashing here at the ballpark, and Pitt has jumped to a 5-0 lead. A 3-run home run by Fenderson. So the question now is, does Wyatt get an out in the first inning? Again, Fenderson, not one of the power guys. But that ball had plenty of juice left of the batter's eye in center field. Called strike. As we've seen a steady diet of fastballs, and that ball estimated to have gone 400 feet. 5-0 Pitt. Still nobody out. Breaker misses away. 1-1 the count. Those three games earlier this year did not include Zion Rose in the lineup for the Cardinals. Wave and a miss, 1-2. Louisville lost 4-3 in that first game. That was the game that Wyatt pitched the 7 shutout innings, but Schweitzer and England touched for 3 in the 8th and 1 in the 9th. Danilevich misses on the 1-2 delivery to Deardorff, 2-2 the count, to the leading walk drawer, if that's such a thing, for this Pitt squad, hitting just 265. The kick and the offering. Wave and a miss. Strike three. Deardorff has gone down on strikes for the 35th time, and Wyatt is able to collect his first out, and that brings up Pisacreta. Sometimes people jokingly call home runs rally killers because the heat of base runners and the distraction is gone. Brandon Shannon is loosening in the bullpen for the Cardinals. I don't know how patient they're going to be, but the bottom of the first may determine that if Wyatt can get through this inning. He misses in with ball one, 1-0. Some sirens wail in the distance and roll their way to our left down Graham Street. 5-0 pit. Wave and a miss. 1-1 to Pisacreta. Game two of the series, the Cardinals picked up an 8-5 win. Tig Davis homered that day. And then a 13-7 loss. Shannon started that game. Eberle and Brown came out of the pen and gave up 10 runs in 6 3rd innings to this Pitt offense. Cardinals lead the series 23-14, but have lost 6 of 8 since Pitt canceled the 21 series because they had too many players with COVID, or so they told us. Swing and a miss. Fastball there. And the count is 2 balls and 2 strikes to Sebastian Pisacreta. 270 average, 14 home runs, second on the team. Base is clear, the kick and the pitch, wave and a miss. Good bender right there out of the hand of Wyatt Danilevich. There's two away, and unfortunately this is 5 batters too late as Joey Barron will dig into the batter's box. Barron, a grad transfer from Western Kentucky, 5'9", 190-pound left-handed hitter from Austin, Texas. Took a medical redshirt last year, was at Incarnate Word and Weatherford previously. Base is clear, first pitch, it skipped over the rooftop. 0-1 the count. Mysterious shadows in the condominium windows over the rooftop of this facility. We are on the suite level. The kick and the offering misses high. 1-1 the count. 2 out. 5 runs home. A 2-run single and a 3-run home run in back-to-back fashion for the Panthers. This home run hitting team, Fenderson may be the least likely of those to hit one. And, of course, that's who left the yard. The kick and the offering is waved on and missed. 1-2. This is not so much to make excuses on our position, but it's just how it is here. We are looking from first to second, almost straight across, down the right field line on the third level. So for us to judge balls and strikes in terms of their location over the plate is virtually impossible. Wave and a miss, strike three. We know that's a strike. And Wyatt Danilevich, after a conversation, gets 3 strikeouts to close out the inning. But single, single, walk, 2-run single, 3-run home run. Pitt has 5 on the board. It's been a wild day, though. We'll see what the Cards have in store in the bottom of the first. This is Louisville Baseball from Learfield.
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8: The stadium, they're going through the ACC All-League selections, and I'm sure you all know of them by now, but in case you don't, Griffin Crane made the All-Freshman team, Byram Hott made the third-team All-League, and Zion Rose and Tag Davis were first-team All-League with no surprise. Tag Davis, the ACC Player of the Year. Zion Rose was not on the team when they faced this Pitt team before. He's been on base in 34 straight, and he leads off. It's Rose, Crane, Davis. Hot batting cleanup with Ben Slanker, the DH, hitting fifth, and Nugent sixth. Moore, Zach Davis, and Alex Alisea round out the lineup 7-8-9. So Rose, Crane, Tague Davis, Hot, Slanker, Nugent, Moore, Zach Davis, Alisea, the 9 for the Cards. Gold standard uniform, ivory uniform, golden red trim, red caps, and the ivory spikes. Red and black Louisville slugger in the hands of Zion Rose. Pitt had the blue tops and gold trim with gray pants, and it's a called strike to start things out from the starter for the Panthers, an arm we did not see, number 29, Antonio Doganero, 6'1 sophomore lefty from Cunningham, Pennsylvania. The lefty winds and deals low. 1-1 the count. The old Pitt script in gold with numbers underneath on the front. Panthers logo on that left sleeve of the uniform with blue piping down the outside of the pant leg and blue spikes. Rose had a notion, held up, and the pitch misses 2-1. Numbers on the back in gold. Blue cap, gold brim, the P on the crown in gold. Down 5-0, Rose trying to get things started, and he takes inside 3-1. Zion, a first-team All-League selection, because when he was healthy, he was outstanding. 4.10 average, 13 doubles, 6 home runs, and 44 driven in. The kick and the delivery is a called strike, and we have a full count. Zion, 19 walks, 15 strikeouts, 23 steals in 26 attempts, a couple of outfield assists. His last game as a Louisville Cardinal, potentially every time he suits up this weekend as he chops one to short. Doolin gloves the hop, but has to eat it as he can't get a grip on the baseball. And so Zion is aboard, and the threat of his speed forcing the play, maybe, of Cade Doolin. So our official score in game four of his day will come up with a decision, and they will go single to short as Zion Rose can get down the line with the best of them. And he's been on base in 35 consecutive games. And if this is the final game of his career, it's a pretty remarkable bow in terms of that 35-game stretch. Plenty of baseball to be played, but we have to be aware of these things either way. Doganero's numbers on the year, solid, best ERA on the team at 3.86, a 6-4 record, 13 appearances, 11 starts. He starts out Crane with ball one, now evens things with a strike on a check swing. One on, nobody out, cards down, 5-0, bottom one. ACC all-freshman outfielder Griffin Crane, the batter. The red shirt from Cranston, Rhode Island. The kick and the delivery is high and away, 2 balls and 1 strike. Doganero, 56 innings, 33 runs, 24 earned, 52 hits, 20 walks, just 49 strikeouts. Pitch to contact guy, runner at first, called strike, 2-2 to Crane. He has given up a team-leading 9 home runs, 8 doubles, a triple, but just a .241 opponent's average. A little wildness, 5 wild pitches. He's only hit 2 batters. Rose has not taken off as of yet. The 2-2 is outside, and we are full. So 3-2 counts to the first 2 batters for Doganero, who was not in that rotation or bullpen when the Cards first played Pitt earlier this year. Rose at first with a 3-2 pitch. He does not go, and it's ball 4. So 2 on for the Cards. And here is the man that many have stuck around to see. ACC Player of the Year, Tage Davis. The records are numerous. He leads the nation in home runs and RBI, 34 and 96, both school records. The 34 is 3 clear of J.D. Drew and Brock Wilkin as the ACC standard. And he's 3 away from the modern record held by Charlie Condon at Georgia in 2024. And 9th in the history of NCAA baseball. He tops this one foul past Adam Brable at first, a strike, 0-1. Fastball change, curve, and a cutter. He tried to get the cutter past Tage that time. For all of Tague's power numbers, he's still hitting .358, which is second on the team. 10 doubles and a triple. He's upped his walks and lowered his strikeouts from last year's 18 home run season. First and second, nobody out. Cards down 5-0. And the pitch has popped the foul back out of play to the rooftop. And that will clear it and drop down onto Graham Street. 0-2 the count to Tage Davis. ACC Player of the Year, first team All-League. Malvern Preparatory School, same school as his dad Ben, former big leaguer. Ben was coached by Mike Rooney in high school. The 0-2, down and away. 1 ball and 2 strikes. Tage, just the laundry list of accomplishments, as we mentioned. And, of course, the page in the notes that focuses on his exploits specifically, and a lot of staggering numbers within. The kick and the pitch. Swing and a miss. Strike three. Climbed the ladder with a fastball at 87 miles per hour, and Tague goes down swinging with two on and nobody out. So Carrier comes through in that situation. Tague Davis unable to. There's one down, and here's Byram Haught. Chasing a fastball up. 19 of his home runs are in ACC games. He has six multi-home run games, and five of those are on the road. This one's topped over to the third base dugout where the Cardinals are housed. 0-1 the count. Brandon Henson has the plate. Joe Blumenauer is at first. Linus Baker at second. And Travis Godek, the third base umpire. Gentlemen have sweated a little bit here today. Tague has 16 two-strike home runs. Runner goes at second, and the throw is not in time. So Zion Rose nabs third base. He is now 24 of 27 on the year, and he has climbed into the career list at Louisville. That's number 65. He's eighth all time. Still eight behind Levi Usher. Lucas Moore, five behind the leader, Boomer Whiting. 107, looking to get 112. Runner at third base now with an out, and Haught an opportunity to drive in a run, and he takes ball two, 2-1. So runners at the corners, one away. Byram Haught, the batter, went 4-for-4 on senior day with a double and a home run. Added an HBP. The kick and the pitch at the belt. A called strike, 2-2. Late night baseball in Uptown Charlotte. Griffin Crane a short lead at first. Kick in the offering is swung on and missed. Strike three. So Tague Davis a chance to move the base runners. Is unable to. And Byram Haught a chance to bring in a run and is unable to. A tale of two half innings, and it's going to be up to Ben Slanker. 280 average, 10 home runs, 46 driven in. More walks than strikeouts. It's a lefty-lefty matchup. If you're thinking stolen bases, Pisacreta threw out 11 of 46 on the season. Rose with a steal of third. A wild pitch would bring home a run, and Slanker lifts the hands on a pitch in, ball one. The mustachioed Slanker staring down Doganero takes a strike, 1-1. Back to the cutter. Lefties, he likes to work away. He'll double up on the cutter if he gets a strike, so Slanker can file that away here. 5-0 pit, jogging away from third is Rose. The pitch misses up and in. It's a fastball, 2-1. Crane hasn't gone anywhere at first base, which with that lefty on the hill, it's a little more of a challenge. No pickoffs for Doganero. Opponents are just 3 of 3. The kick and the delivery is popped foul back toward Graham Street again, and for a second time, it clears the protective netting down onto the road. So Rhodes down the baselines each side, and then beyond the right field wall with some real estate before you get to the wall along the left field wall. Two out, the 2-2 delivery, down and away. And both pitchers laboring a bit in the first inning in terms of pitch count. Nearing 30 is Doganero. He pitched on Thursday as a starter in their season finale. And it was a slugfest weekend with Notre Dame. First and third, there goes Crane, swing and a miss, strike three. Each pitcher gives up consecutive base runners and then strikes out the side in order. An unusual first, and unfortunately for the Cardinals, they do not cross the plate, whereas Pitt put up a five spot. Their work's cut out for them. It's 5-0 Pitt as we head to the second. Wyatt's back out there to see if he can pick up where he left off. So glad you've joined us this late night. This is Louisville Baseball from Learfield.
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0: little REM from the Andy Kaufman biopic. Not quite Seeking Miracles out of the gate, but a 5-0 lead in the first, not the direction you want to head. Clark and Riggs is the official program printer of the Louisville Cardinals, more than just a printer. They sponsor our college scoreboard, and as we mentioned, it's been a wild day here in Uptown Charlotte. Game one, the 16 seed Duke and the 9 seed NC State. NC State right now, according to some projections, last four in. It's not really one you want to mess with. Because as you get into the tournaments, and as you get into some wildness in some of the conference tournaments where there's maybe one team that deserves a bid without having to win their tournament, and then they lose, you start stealing bids. Ball one delivered to the nine-hole hitter Mason Lagenza, and now it's evened up at 1-1. Slider from Wyatt Danilevich, wave and a miss. At the heater, 1-2 the count. Lagenza, 6th-round pick by the Dodgers out of high school, the second highest to make it to campus from Brockton, Pennsylvania. He's a 6'6 freshman left fielder, and there's a swing and a miss, strike three on the bender. So that's four straight strikeouts after the first five scored. Danilevich has seemingly found his groove and hopes to continue that with the top of the order in A.J. Nestler. So the 16 seed, which has done really well in this format the last 2 years, won again. And they didn't just win. It was a 4.5-hour marathon, and it was a football score, 21-12. NC State missed their first extra point, then went for two. Called strike. Nestler singled to open things up. Two of the singles in that first inning weren't exactly missiles. They just knew where they were headed. Obviously, the home run was convincing, and there's a foul tip off of Jimmy Nugent, and down he goes. Not sure where Nugent wore that one, but he is down at a three-point stance off a knee. And usually when a guy doesn't hold where he got hit, that's a pretty clear indication that it was a place where men have a protective piece of equipment that doesn't always work, at least not well enough. So we hope Jimmy's all right as he has a big exhale. These poor catchers on these warm days can really overheat. Luckily, it is dark here at the ballpark with this field lit up extremely well. There's a line shot to center. Coming on is Moore, then he reaches awkwardly to his left and makes the grab. That one started to tail away from Lucas, but he was able to snare it for the out, and it's the first non-strikeout of the ball game and the second out of the second inning. Stanford had three different half innings where it looked like they were going to be able to mercy rule Cal. One, they gave up a run. The two others, they couldn't get the hit they needed and ended up going nine, but won 11-4. Their fourth consecutive game against each other as Doolin is the batter. First pitch, he slams it back to the netting late to the 91-mile-an-hour fastball, 0-1. Notre Dame-Clemson was the best game of the day, a back-and-forth battle, and Notre Dame held on to win that one by a final score of 5-4, I do believe. Yeah, there we go. My score hadn't updated. It was 4-3. 5-3 into the ninth and a two-out home run. Bouncer up the middle, Alisea toward the bag, fires to Davis. Inning is over. So Danilevich just needed to wring out a little rust. He gets a 1-2-3 second inning. He's retired six straight after the home run by Fenderson. Damage done, but the offense will step back in and try to get back in this one. It's 5-0 Pitt as we go to the bottom of the second inning. This is Louisville Baseball from Learfield.
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0: Love Black Hole song. Great tune. Soundgarden, I believe. I don't know. It's going to get late. I'm not going to be able to pull some of these. But our DJ Leo Toby working his magic as always. Scoreboard, we talked about ACC action. As far as some of the other power conferences, what does it say about the Big Ten that the teams that got their byes were UCLA, Nebraska, Oregon, and USC? That's kind of a tough look. Jimmy Nugent, the batter, first pitch, and he barrels it right over the second base bag for a base hit. So a leadoff single for the second consecutive inning as Lucas Moore will be the batter. Michigan State, the only upset so far in the Big Ten, 8-4 over Purdue. Purdue was desperately in need of that, and Moore wins. Iowa 10-6 over Illinois. Michigan 10-0 in 7 innings over Rutgers at Charles Schwab Field in Omaha, Nebraska. Ohio State and Washington with a Rose Bowl-esque 10 o'clock first pitch. So leadoff man aboard. Lucas shows bunt, pulls the bat back, and takes ball one. 1-0. Lucas ended the season on a bit of a tear as he had his best three-game series of the season against Virginia. Punctuated it with a long home run to center field. Cards down 5-0, bottom of the second inning. A pitch in the dirt. Nugent stays where he is as Pisacreta did a nice job to smother it. 2-0 the count. The kick and the offering now. Into center field, ranging over into the alley. That ball's going to drop in front of the center fielder. So back-to-back base hits, and it doesn't look like Louisville is overly stumped by Dog and Arrow here early as they picked up their third hit and fourth base runner through seven batters. And this is easy for Zach Davis, theoretically. Two on, nobody out. This is a bunt situation for the freshman from Bowling Green. Making his 17th start, he's hitting 196 and has four sacrifices. He squares. Pulls the bat back, and he takes a strike, and that's something he can't do. 0-1. He's got a pretty good eye at the plate, but he can't be too selective here. You want this bunt to go to the third baseman so he cannot be on the bag to receive a throw. Davis, right-handed hitter, pulls the bat back again, and the count evens at 1-1. Patriot into their championship game, best of three, and it's Bucknell and Holy Cross tomorrow to decide it. The one seed Marmy ousted, squaring and taking. It's ball 2-2-1. SEC tournament saw Missouri and Ole Miss in a crazy one, and the 16 seed victorious, 10-8 Mizzou over Ole Miss. Kentucky had a 4-1 lead. They blew it, 8-5 win for Vandy. First and second, nobody out. Here's the bunt. It's in front of the mound. The first baseman lobs it to second and on the bag before the second baseman Fenderson can get back down with the baseball is Davis, and everybody's safe and the bases are loaded. Dog and Arrow and Deerdorf kind of stopped in front of each other, and that momentary pause forced a high throw. Fenderson climbed the ladder and he leaped up off the bag. And Zach Davis beat him there. So the bases are loaded. They're going to review this, but I don't think this is a wise use of a review as Davis is going to be aboard. So good job hustling down the line. And again, that first baseman has the ability to usually stretch a little more, but it's pretty clear on our look on our monitor here that this will be upheld. And it was not the best play by Deerdorf and not the best communication with Dog and Arrow. So Fenderson with the three-run home run to compile a five-run first inning. Cannot stay on the bag with the high throw, and they will give that error to Deerdorf. So it's E3 on a throwing error, but Davis will get the sack bunt. And in loading the bases, Alex Alisea will be the batter. So they're going to continue to review this, but we're confident what we've seen is that he was safe. Alisea, 1-4 with the bases loaded this year. Alex has battled through injury, and Zach Davis got the majority of his starts at short, but now it's Elam with a banged-up knee. Alex, 1-6 last year, so he's improved on that number. Again, we're in an official review after the play at first, but we are a pretty high level of confidence, despite it being near my bedtime, that this will stand, should be confirmed. And here is Brandon Henson. And it's a review wasted by Pitt Panthers head coach Mike Bell in his eighth season. A first-year coaching staff with Devin Masuraco in his sixth year in player development as an assistant coach. So Alisea with the bases juiced, down 5-0. Do you think about a squeeze here? Put some pressure on the defense? Alex been swinging it pretty well of late. First pitch is down, and in addition to that, the command hasn't exactly been peak by Dog and Arrow. 1-0, and he's only delivered 3 strikes this inning. 2 of them were hit. Bases loaded, no place to put Alisea, the 1-0. Right on it, and he fouled it straight back, 1-1. Alex, the all-regional team selection last year from Milwaukee, Wisconsin, a 5'8 switch hitter, batting from the right side against the lefty Dog and Arrow, hitting .342 against lefties. The kick and the pitch, grounded foul into the Cardinals' bullpen, which is just beyond the infield cutout in foul territory, but in play. Both of those bullpens are very close. This home to the Charlotte Knights, AAA affiliate of the White Sox. Conference tournament coming here for a 4th time. The kick and the pitch. Bouncing ball could be a problem. Only one play. Barehanding is Doolin. The throw just in time. Alex Alisea says, no. I beat that one out. And just going to guarantee you right now, if you thought we'd have a 2-hour and 14-minute game, you are kidding yourself. But we're going to have a review. Either way, there's a run on the board for the Cardinals. So it was a hopper to Doolin. He barehanded, fired across the diamond. And, oh, that one was close. Man, I don't think this one's going to get overturned. I think the call on the field is going to be the key. Man, I'm not going to venture to say. What I do know is Alisea picks up an RBI. On to second goes Davis. On to third goes Moore. And scoring on the play is Nugent, and it is an earned run, as the error would have just moved him over on the sacrifice either way. And that was a quick review. Oh, he's safe at first. Wow. Alisea was pretty confident. And so it's going to be an infield single for Alisea. And the bases are still loaded for Zion Rose. Now Zion with the bases loaded is 4-6. And with a runner at third, fewer than 2 out, 16 of 17. Alisea is now 9 of 13 in that department. And the Cardinals have the tying run at the plate here in the second inning. The kick and the delivery. Misses down, 1-0. Zion single to open the ballgame for the Cardinals. He spins the bat, windmilling it in the right hand. Now changes hands and whips it over the shoulder. Bases loaded. Here's a shot through the left side, a base hit. Moore scores. Davis will get the stop sign as the throw comes on. It's an RBI single for Rose, and there's 2 on the board, and the bases are still loaded for Griffin Crane. So second hit of the game for Rose as Moore comes plateward. Still an earned run. Davis is on to third, and its second is now Alisea. And here comes a visit to the mound by the Pitt Panthers. And so they are now sending an arm to the pen as Mike Bell, who spent 7 years as associate head coach and pitching coach for Mike Martin at Florida State has number 30. David Leslie moving up one numerically from Dog and Arrow. So things getting a little spicy here in Charlotte with our late night baseball. Luckily for our listening audience, I know there's a number of them on the left coast and in the mountain time zone that this isn't too big a stretch, if a stretch at all. Griffin Crane with the bases loaded. So far this season is 3 of 8. Runner third, fewer than two out. He's 15 of 16. Rose is now 17 of 18. And Crane, a chance to break it open. The tying run's on base now. Go-ahead run at the plate. The kick and the offering. A high strike. 0-1. Just going to try to check on Twitter real quick to see the home run count here in the tournament. Ball was flying out early to right. Kick and the delivery is rolled up the middle. Could be two. The second baseman tries to make the tag, then throws to second. They get that runner at second base, but safe at first is Crane. Some good base running by Rose to avoid the tag, allow the third run to score, and just keep it the single out on the play. So Crane will go fielder's choice. Fenderson with an awkward flip, 4-6 to get that first out. On to third goes Alisea. And scoring on the play is Davis, and here is Tag Davis. Zach Davis's run is unearned, as he should not have been on base. So first and third, and Tag Davis, the batter, struck out his first time, but a second look here. An ACC Player of the Year readies for a first pitch, but it's a lob over to first base. Five, three, Pitt now leads.

And it's a one-run game. We mentioned that the ACC record books only have the top five, and fifth all-time is 99 RBI. So Teague knocking on that single-season door. Byram Hott struck out his first time. And that's going to do it for Dog and Arrow. So who had thought Wyatt Danilevich would outlast his Pitt counterpart after that first inning? But sure enough, here we go. Dog and Arrow is getting pulled, and we'll have a pitching change. So Teague Davis, we need to go to our sheet here. Let's see, single season home runs, still good, still good, still good, career home runs. There's our RBI total, 97 the school record. It was 88 when we entered this season. And the Cardinals piecing together an inning here and chasing the starter Dog and Arrow, who did not see the Cardinals earlier, and maybe pitching him on short rest wasn't the best decision. He went six innings on Thursday, two runs, five hits, two walks, five Ks, threw 101 pitches, and he picked up his sixth victory of the year. But he will exit, and the new arm is Leslie. So David Leslie will come on to pitch for the Panthers. We mentioned from Butler, Pennsylvania, Grove City High School, the 6'2 grad was at Grove City Community College. He graduated there with a Bachelor of Science in Biochemistry. As far as the Cardinals' exploits against him, he went five innings, gave up two runs, one earned on three hits, five walks, two strikeouts, gave up a double, had a wild pitch, and a hit batter, did not figure into the decision, and that was in the 4-3 victory for the Panthers, as he was a big part of that win, conquering Wyatt Danilevich. As far as his season numbers, he has pitched 16 times, 10 of those starts, 2-5, a 7.11 ERA, and he has a save, one of the team's seven. Leslie, 55 and two-thirds innings, 50 runs, 44 earned, 73 hits, 25 walks, but 60 strikeouts, 8 doubles, 3 triples, and 9 home runs, a .315 opponent's average, 6 wild pitches, and 6 hit batters. So this is going on a hunch that his pitching services against the Cardinals went very well. We'll see how well Byram Hott remembers him. And I was unable to get the box scores. I say unable. I just didn't make the time because I have a full-time job that I tried to be true to today, and maybe I was a little too diligent. No, don't tell my boss that. But the Cardinals face this Pitt team right after the North Carolina weekend, and Byram Hott with runners at the corners, and Byram's got a job to do. Leslie started that game against the Cardinals. First and third, and Byram with a big job to do here. First pitch, he swings for the sac fly and comes up empty. 93 on the heater out of the hand of Leslie. 0-1. Byram, runner at third, fewer than two out. 11 of 19, 58% success rate. First and third, the kick and the pitch. Off of the glove, that will trickle to the second baseman. The tag for one, relay to first, not in time. The run comes home. It's an RBI fielder's choice, and we've got a whole new ball game here in Charlotte. So Crane comes home to score. That is now an unearned run, as that should have been the third out of the inning. Teague Davis is tagged out four unassisted. And the inning continues with the ninth batter, Slanker. It's the second time Fenderson's had a decision to make on a potential double play, and not sure he's made the right play either time. So Slanker with a chance to really make it hurt. The kick and the offering misses down. 1-0. My man Brad from ISCO, probably wearing the old PJs listening to this one because he's got to go to work tomorrow, but he's liking what he's hearing. 5-5 our score. We're in the second.

0: inning. The kick and the offering. Missile off of the netting and down back onto the field. A late swing there on the 93-mile-an-hour heat, and that was an exit velo of significance from Ben Slanker, which is nothing new. Cardinals 3-for-9 with the runners in scoring position. Slanker struck out his first time. Louisville went down on strikes in the first inning. Runner at first is Byram Hott. And the pitch is swung on and missed. A breaking ball that just fell off the table. 1-2. So Slanker with a big exhale. Gives a little thought to how he's going to approach this 1-2 ledger. Short lead for Byram at first. 17 of 20 on steals. Shuffle step, swing and a miss. Off speed, looked like a changeup up and away, and Slanker just a bailing swing on it. Did not look very confident in that offering. But the Cardinals manufacture runs as they push together a total of 5 of their own. We're tied at 5 as we head to the third. This is Louisville Baseball from Learfield.
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0: So checking into the numbers, as head coach Dan McDonald has to jump on a headset. Good thing it was that half inning, not the previous one. The numbers for Dog and Arrow. Inning in the third, 5 runs, 3 earned, 6 hits, 1 walk, 3 strikeouts. I had 4 earned. But, yeah, no, I did have 3 earned. Yep, Crane and Davis unearned. But the Cards pieced together and string together some singles to go with an error, a couple fielder's choices. Some good execution in that inning for the Louisville Cardinals. Runner at third, fewer than 2 out. Cardinals 5 of 6 getting that run home. So that will help that percentage greatly. And Dog and Arrow exits as Wyatt Danilevich, who's retired 6 straight, is back on the hill for the Cards, facing Carrier. Carrier, a formidable figure. And Wyatt tucks in a strike at the bottom of the zone, 0-1. Might have been a change up there as coach continues to chat with the viewing audience on ACC Network. The kick and the offering, swing and a miss. Maybe a foul tip into the glove, the fastball at 91, it's 0-2. Carrier 396, 20, and 66. I promise you, when the Cards met them in March or early April, he had 50 RBI. So it was a bit of a swoon down the stretch and a swing and a miss. Strike 3. Shocked they had to appeal, but Joseph Blumenauer rings up Carrier, and it's good morning, good afternoon, and good night. Strikeout number 5 for Wyatt Danilevich. 1 away, and he's put 7 down in order. Here's Kai Wagner, a 2-run single. That was Uncle Charlie right there, in on the hands, and Carrier could not stop the swing as an emotional Wyatt Danilevich with a little gesture. Those watching on TV, those gold standard uniforms showing well. A dog pile last year in those unis, and a fastball's in for a strike, 0-1. And to quote Michael Scott, oh, how the turntables have turned. And momentum is a crazy thing in baseball. Wagner takes a breaking ball called strike, and Wyatt Danilevich, with one out, nobody on, will have Byram Hott jog over to the second base position defensively and shift Zach Davis into shallow right. to plug the four hole. 0-2 pitch to Wagner. Pop foul, and there goes our immaculate inning. You've got to track it. You just, you know, once you get that first strikeout on three pitches, you owe it to yourself. Wagner hitting 290. Young man is from beautiful Parker, Colorado. Dad played baseball for UNC. That's Greeley. He went to Utah as a redshirt his first year. A waste pitch up, 1-2. And then transferred to UNC. Hit 364 with 9-41 in 2024. 320-10 and 63 in 25. Not quite that level, but a good season here at Pitt. 5-5 our score. Breaking ball finishes low. 2-2 the count as he tried to go to Uncle Charlie there. 5 in the first for Pitt. 5 in the second for the Cardinals. The kick and the offering. Breaker misses low. And we are full. So we could have just played 7 innings if we'd known this. Wyatt comes set. Here's a 3-2 delivery. Down the right field line, deep but foul. Didn't sound like he quite caught that clean as he was a little early on the heater. Louisville on the screen, they're having to help us with the last in the ACC in whip and walks per nine. 3-2, ball four. One out walk, and that's what they do. They lead the country in walks. 370 now. And here is Fenderson, whose three-run home run made it 5-0 in the first. Fenderson, not necessarily errors, but a couple of misplays on potential double plays and some indecision. And then he was not tall enough for the throw on the sacrifice from his fellow right-sider of the infield, Carter Deardorff. Louisville looking to roll one up here in the third inning in a 5-5 game, and the throw goes to first, where Tig Davis receives the throw but offers no tag. Wagner, 5 of 5, 47 of 57 is this entire squad on stolen bases. The kick and the delivery. Called strike, good breaking ball, 0-1. Back foot even with the peak of the plate, or front foot, the back foot on the obliterated batter's box on this natural surface. The chalk is gone. The 0-1. Fouled at the plate, 0-2. Last year, the Cardinals' ACC tournament was ended by 13-11. They were down 8-1, cut it to 8-6. It was 11-6 in the eighth. Five-run eighth tied the game. Then a two-run home run in the top of the ninth. Eddie King Jr. had a huge game, 3-for-4, 5 RBI and a home run. And Matt Klein returned late in that game, and that's the game that kind of flipped the switch for the Cardinals as Coach Mack in the parking lot, when they got home, said, all right, now you guys follow my lead because I win in the postseason. And boy, did they. 0-2 pitch, just a piece fouled back toward the on-deck circle. One of the Cardinals' bench players jogs out to gather that. And we'll stay here at 0-2 as Fenderson survives to see another pitch. 0-1 pitch he took out for his fifth home run of the year. A three-run shot in the first. Seven straight had been retired by Danilevich, including 5 strikeouts before the walk to Henderson. Here's a foul ball. Excuse me, Wagner. Fenderson fouls this one off. A weak swing offered there on the breaking ball. Wyatt handles the rosin bag a little bit. And he's up over 50 pitches on a steamy night here in Charlotte. We'll get you those weather conditions as the throw goes to first. We're down to 79 degrees. We were up in the 90s. Humidity's at 52%. Southwest winds, well, they're calm now. They were just bumping up to 3 miles per hour. The heat index is still 80, even though it is dark skies. Swing and a miss. Strike three on the 0-2 up the ladder. A fastball at 90. That's six Ks for Wyatt. Two away. And here is Carter Deardorff. And I don't know if Tanner Brutomesso is listening in, but we made the Grant Fuhr reference a few games ago that it's not about that Wyatt's given up five runs. It's that can he stop from giving up a sixth? So now a runner at first for Deardorff, and Deardorff went down swinging his first time. Wyatt kicks and deals. Fastball away, 1-0. Try to describe the ballpark a little bit. It's Ty Stark is loosening in the pen. The kick and the delivery misses low. Two balls and no strikes to Deardorff. The other drawback is we are in front of about 12 rows of suite outdoor seats that include an aisleway and people walking right through my view of the plate on the way to the seats. The wind and the delivery called strike. 2-1. It's less than ideal. I don't know why the biggest games of the year have the worst setup, but that's what they think of radio. And it's kind of the few of the proud anymore in terms of this league. Pitt does not offer it. Here's the 2-1. Called strike, 2-2. As two more fans on their umpteenth beer walk right in front of me. Five-five game. Top of the third inning. Two out, one on. Danilevich swipes. A decoy? Or is he changing the pitch? It's a throw over to first. Take Davis Tall for the reception. His gold standard uniforms have portholes around and evenly spaced on the uniform. They look like polka dots on your screen if you're watching. The 2-2 pitch. In the dirt. It gets past Nugent. Heading to second is Wagner, and he'll take a turn and look, but the wild pitch will send him up 90 feet. And the count is full. So tried to get that knuckle curve over, and he bounced it, and Nugent didn't stay down on it. Kind of came up and over on it and went five hole. You just can't let that happen. As much as it's difficult to stay down on it, you just got to lean forward, smother that ball. Payoff delivery, got him looking like he was standing in line at the DMV. A backwards K on a 90-mile-an-hour fastball. It's the seventh strikeout for Danilevich and closes out the third. We head to the bottom of the frame, still tied at five. This is Louisville Baseball from Learfield.
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0: Park here, very much Louisville Slugger Field vibes. Instead of a berm in left, there are three rows, maybe four, of seats. It's hard to tell with some of those railings back there, but they've got their own skyline landing over there. They've got a tent in left with kind of that pavilion area like they do in right field at Slugger. And then in right field, once you get to the right of the batter's eye, you go around with more seats, about four or five rows all the way to the pole. It is very shallow to right center field. It's 315 to the pole, 400 to center and 330 to the tall wall in left field. So Jimmy Nugent, who led off the second inning with a single in this tie game, takes strike one from Leslie 0-1. We mentioned Leslie had the start against the Cardinals and went five innings. He kicks and deals. Waved at and missed. 0-2 to Nugent as he went slider there. Against Notre Dame, he pitched 4 days ago in the Friday game, went two innings, two runs, four hits, four strikeouts. 5-5 our score, each team with a five-run inning. The 0-2 to Nugent, swing and a miss, strike three. Got him with a fastball up in the zone, and his eyes got big. Five strikeouts for Louisville batters. That's a pair for Leslie, one away, and here's Lucas Moore. So Nugent goes down on three pitches. The scout on Leslie, if we can get there without doing any damage. Fastball up to 95, change curve and a cutter, and it's a swing and a miss there on what looked to be the curveball. 0-1 the count to Lucas Moore. He singled off of Doggenero, the starter, and scored a run. It's up to 284 now. He takes down. 1-1. Mainly a fastball curve combo. 5-5 our score. Third inning, bottom half. One out, nobody on. And ball two delivered to Lucas Moore. Again, 284, the updated average. Hit his fourth home run over the weekend, driven in 35. The 2-1. Called strike. Fastball in, 2-2. And that will shift the infield with the threat of the bunt gone. Leslie from the right side kicks and fires. A 2-2 pitch to Moore. Slammed off the netting above the dugout. We'll stay right here. Cardinals piecing together their inning with singles and execution. Five runs, six hits, no errors, three left. 5-4, 1-1, and that error definitely helped the Cardinals with that failed play on the sacrifice. Another 2-2 pitch is chested down to the ground by Pisacreta. And we've got a full count. Leslie gave up the RBI fielder's choice to Hott, struck out Slanker on an embarrassing 1-2 swing, and then Nugent, three pitches. Lucas Moore trying to win this battle. The payoff delivery. Downstairs, ball four. So Lucas draws the one-out walk, and the Cardinals have a base stealer aboard. Lucas, 37 of 44 this year. We mentioned he is in the top 10 single season for two different years. Last year at 53, this year at 37. He's four away from Adam Engel and five off of the career total held by Boomer Whiting. See how soon he takes off. As showing bunt is Davis, and he takes a strike again, 0-1. He laid down the sack bunt in the second inning on a 2-1 pitch. Excuse me, a 2-2 pitch, but reached when the throw was high from Deardorff to first. Second baseman Fenderson was covering the bag. Runner at first, one out. The 0-1, he swings away, and that was headed right to us. Two for flinching. The netting holds on to that one and keeps it from being not only a souvenir, but another display of extreme athleticism by yours truly, which has never happened. Moore still hasn't taken off. Short lead at first. And now here's a throw over. Close play there, but the tag not in time. Moore at times it feels like has seen as many throws over as he's seen pitches. And he kind of froze a little bit on that first move. Davis awaiting the 0-2 pitch. Called strike three. Took a bender that dropped right into the top of the zone. And that's three strikeouts already for Leslie. There's two away. And here's Alex Alisea, an RBI single his first time. So Uncle Charlie buckles Davis's knees. And Alex will look to turn up the lineup. Lucas Moore was going to steal second right there, but Fenderson noticed. Lucas was going to steal the bag on the pitcher because Fenderson was playing deep in the hole. But Fenderson realized it and moved toward the bag. Throw to first, runner back. Cardinals in Charlotte in 2021 won the first game here, 15-10 over Clemson, seven home runs in that affair. Then they lost in 12 innings to Georgia Tech, 9-8. Runner at first, two away. The pitch to Alisea is upstairs. 1-0. That was the old pod format, so you had to win your pod to advance, and the Cardinals did not. Same thing when they lost to Pitt 6-5 and Georgia Tech 9-4 in 2022. And then 2024, the Cards 2-Q. Wind in the delivery is flared down the left field line. Foul, running over to the half wall is the left fielder, Legenza, and he bangs into that half wall, which on a lot of guys is going to be near the waistline, but with Legenza, it is almost knee-high, just at the thigh. And he does not reach it, but awkwardly hits into the wall. So the count evens at 1-1 as Legenza is given a little extra time to adjust. Alisea, an RBI single and a run scored. Cardinals 128 steals as a team, third in ACC play. Moore still hasn't taken off, and there's another throw over as the tag slams into that right arm. He shakes a little dirt out of the red belt on those gold standard uniforms and remeasures his lead. Leslie with a 1-1 pitch. Misses up and in. 2-1. Fastball at 93 miles per hour to Alisea, but a little tall for the 5'8 shortstop. Leslie with a pause, now fires. A fastball up in the zone, and it's popped up foul back to the backstop, but it's about six rows up, and then caroms up in the air off of the facade above the main suite area, which is home to the fans on the one side and the media on the other. Had a really nice conversation with John Manuel, former superstar Baseball America, and now a scout for the Guardians. It was nice to catch up with him. Aaron Fitt, runner at first base, two out. The 2-2 to Alisea instead is another throw over to first. Back safely again by an eyelash is Moore. The drunk Clemson fans just sticking around to see one more baseball game this year. Thought he was out. But they saw two of them going back to the back. 2-2 delivery. Guided foul into the seats on that left side. So there's a walking path, a concourse that goes all the way around, and you can see the field except maybe a little bit behind those suites that jut out from the pathway. But all the concessions, much like at any of the newer ballparks, allow you to see the game while you're out there. Another delivery, smashed right to the bag at first. And the out is collected, as it would have been a double play had they needed it. I think that goes as a three unassisted, as I think that was maybe short hopped, but either way, the out is recorded by the first baseman on a line or on a ground out, and that will take us to the fourth. Knotted at five, Pitt and Louisville, an elimination game in the ACC Championship 2026. Hope you got some cocoa. This is Louisville Baseball from Learfield.
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7: Don't wanna talk about it. I say why not? Don't wanna think about it. I say this guy.
0: So upon doing a little research, that was home run number 16 on the day in ACC championship baseball play. And as I recall, that day the Cards hit those seven home runs. I think it was Benelis the hat trick, Metzinger two, and I think Henry Davis had a pair, but I think it was the type of situation where during the day, when it's warm, the ball absolutely flies out of here. As it cools down in the evening, it's not quite as prevalent, but we haven't really tested it because the only real fly ball has been the home run. Here's Sebastian Piscicreta facing Wyatt Danilevich. And he pumps in a strike, 0-1. 91 on the heater from Wyatt. 59 pitches, that being the 60th for Danilevich, through three innings of work. He got roughed up for five in the first five batters of the game. Has been solid since, as that ground ball is inside the bag at third and into the left field corner. Rose waits for it to carry him around. Gliding into second is Piscicreta, and there's really no intrigue here, as he was thinking two all the way, and Rose, despite having some trouble, brings it on to the infield. So it's a leadoff double for the catcher as he wires one just inside the bag. Double number 10 on the season for him and number 90 for this squad. Cardinals have 111 doubles. It feels like 26 of those were hit this last weekend. I know that's not accurate. And so here is Joey Barron, the DH. Runner at second base, the wind and the offering, misses away, 1-0, Barron again struck out his first time, one of seven for Wyatt Danilevich, 295 average, eight home runs, 41 driven in, a crouching stance from the left side, runner at second base, the kick and the pitch, a called strike, 1-1. Danilevich tucks the glove up against the chest, adjusts the jersey, left hand dangling down, and now he places the hand into the glove below the letters, the wind and the offering. Down and away. 2-1. Fourth inning, 5-5 ball game. Fireworks in the first two innings. Five for Pitt, five for the Cards. Silent since. But a threat here with a leadoff double. Barron. This one hit to second. Davis with his first chance there. And he fires to first for the out. But that's good fundamental baseball by Barron as the runner Piscicreta goes over to third on the play. And it'll be up to Mason Lagenza to try to bring that runner home as that curveball induced some weak contact. Little Nirvana rings out at the yard as the players are, I believe, I honestly haven't paid attention, but they're giving their walk-up tunes. And the infield's going to play in for this Cardinals, for defense, with this 5-5 game. Lagenza hitting 278. Kicking the pitch, and time is called. It's a pitch clock violation. And it's 1-0. It just can't happen. Lagenza, 286 average, 4 home runs, 11 driven in, 15 strikeouts, 5 walks. Infield in, the 1-0. Down the right field line, that ball is gone. A low liner. And that ball does not leave Jim Patterson Stadium. It's a double off the wall. But that's the ballpark we're playing in, and that's the 17th home run of the day here in ACC tournament play. A two-run shot, and it's 7-5 as Legenza has his fifth of the year. So two players with their fifth home run of the season. That one, a frozen rope just over the wall at the 315 mark. And the short porch in right is due to the street. It's the fact that Mint Street is right there, and that's going to do it for Wyatt Danilevich. So the tie has been broken. Wyatt's up to over 67 pitches, and Dan McDonald is out to get him. And we'll step away for a pitching change break. So a call to the bullpen and a pitching change. We'll take a pitching change break. A two-run home run by Legenza. It is his fifth of the season. That puts Pitt on top 7-5. We'll step away with a pitching change break. This is Louisville Baseball from Learfield.
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0: So a pair of home runs have changed this ball game immensely. The three-run shot in the first inning by Fenderson, his fifth, put them on top 5-0. Louisville got five back in the second, but now the two-run laser beam to right by Legenza, the nine-hole hitter, has put them on top 7-5. The new pitcher for the Cardinals, talented freshman Brandon Shannon, the 6'4 righty from McHenry, Illinois. Shannon is on for the 20th time, and that is tied for second on the team. 2-3, a 5.87 ERA, 30 2/3 innings, 22 runs, 20 earned, 30 hits, 28 walks, 36 Ks. Four doubles, five home runs, a .256 opponent's average, seven wild pitches, and six hit batters. So Dan Olivich done. And the book is closed on Wyatt. 3 1/3 innings, 7 runs, 6 hits, 2 walks, 7 Ks. The 2 home runs spelling his doom, and his ERA sits at 6 as Shannon kicks and fires, and the heater registers at 98 for strike one. So this is more of a third time through the order factor than anything else for Dan Olivich, not a pitch count matter, and missing up on the splitter is Shannon. Fastball, splitter, slider. Usually it's just fastball, slider. We'll see about the slider as fastball misses up and away at 97. 2-1. Shannon, as we mentioned, did pitch against the Panthers as he winds and fires. Fastball at 98 is fouled back. So trying to navigate the digital notes, which, as you know, if you listen to me, I'm not very good at. I'm very tactile. I like paper. I like trees, too, so I feel badly about that. This is probably the way to go. Up and away. And the count is full. Tried the splitter again. And right now, the split-fingered fastball not working for Shannon. Same high school that produced Cardinal forever Bobby Miller. Shannon winds and deals. Fastball fouled back at 98. He pitched twice against Pitt, got a strikeout against the only batter he faced in the 4-3 loss, and then took the loss with an inning and 2/3, surrendering 4 runs on 3 hits and 3 walks on getaway day. Bases empty, 1 out. The 3-2 pitch, fouled out of play, 99 on the fastball. So Shannon pouring milk, but unable to put away the leadoff man, Nessler, who is singled and lined out to center. See if he's got a slider in him. The 3-2 pitch. Fastball away at 98, and it's ball four. So a leadoff walk, and a team that walks as much as Pitt and the Cardinals seems like a bad combination. And it was a bit. I tried to get the series stats from previously, but was unable to procure those. Sometimes when you lose a series, you really don't want to look at them again, as the throw goes to first with Doolin at the plate, seeking a double play. Pisacrita opened the inning with a double inside the bag at third. Barron moved him to third on the ground out, but Legenza made it easy on the two-run home run down the line. The wind and the delivery. Fastball misses down, and some wildness being exhibited by Shannon. They say that home run went 358 feet. I don't know that that makes sense. Here's a little flare down the right field line that will just miss the rooftop and drop into the suites. So the suite level on this third level, if you will, carries all the way around toward the bullpens in left field and then down into the outfield in right. Here's a bouncer, a slow roller. Alisea charges, gloves, fires, got him. Nice play by Alisea to get Doolin at first. Second time he's foiled his opposite number. On to second goes Nestler. And so Ollie Saya is showing that he is healthy and continuing to be one of the best shortstop gloves in ACC baseball, recording the second out of the inning, and it's up to Carrier. Carrier walked and scored in the first. He struck out on three pitches in the third. Wyatt Danilevich exiting after his second home run surrendered. Now Carrier, first pitch. And the splitter does not break. 1-0. Again, Carrier, big kid. And the pitch misses down. Two balls and no strikes. Carrier wears number 23 on his back. First team All-ACC was at Miami at 268, 6, and 31 in 2025. Delaware Gatorade Player of the Year. The wind and the offering. Fastball at 98 is ball 3. 3-0. It seems like the indications pretty early are that Shannon's maybe not long for this game, but the bullpen is quiet. Maybe hoping that he figures things out. There's ball 3, 3-0 pitch, and it's high, ball 4. So Shannon has had a walk, a masterful play by Ollie Saya on the ground out, and then another free pass. The second for Carrier, and the fourth walk for Louisville pitchers. And here's the Coloradoan Kai Wagner, a two-run single to start the scoring in the first, and a 3-2 pitch that was ball 4 in the third. First and second. Two out. 7-5, Pitt leading. The kick and the offering. Fastball. Oh, that was a splitter, actually. 0-1. Shannon. Kicks and fires. Upstairs. 1-1. Wagner eventually scored in the home run by Fenderson. Well, not eventually. Two pitches later in that first inning. Cards were down 5-0. Got five in the bottom of the second inning. Now two home here in the frame. Shannon has this one fouled back. 98 on the heater. And it's 1-2. So Shannon battling. Just not throwing a ton of pitches in the zone. He saw his fastball met over the weekend by Virginia for a home run. Here's the 1-2. Tried to go to that splitter again and still just not getting it over for a strike as he would like and not getting the chasing he normally gets. 2-2 the count. You get to this point, you think, you wonder maybe if there's, he's tipping. First and second, two out. The 2-2 pitch. Misses in. That might have been the slider there. First one I think we've seen from Shannon, and we are full. The glove almost matching the gold numerals on the back of the uniform. The tall righty peers in for the target from Nugent. The 3-2 pitch, and it goes right to the backstop. It's ball 4, so nobody will advance any further, but Shannon's walk the bases loaded. And at some point, I feel like you need to come in and calm him down just a little bit. The bullpen is still quiet. Now some stretching going on. Stark had gotten loose earlier. The Cardinals lead the ACC in walks, and Pitt leads the nation in walks. And Fenderson, who homered his first time, struck out his next time, will be the batter. And here comes Roger Williams. So again, Clark and Riggs, official program printer of the Louisville Cardinals, and more than just a printer, sponsors our college scoreboard. 7-5 our score. Top of the fourth inning. Hits are even at 6 apiece. Cardinals with some exquisite execution in that 5-run second inning. Pitt has gotten their runs home as they have all year long with the big swing. Bit of the Earl Weaver approach Roger Williams calmly talking to Shannon. Shannon making full eye contact as they discuss things. We talked about SEC play. Tennessee upended South Carolina 11-6, and now just underway LSU-Oklahoma in the 14-11 game down in Hoover, former home of Michael Jordan and the Birmingham Barons. Not all tournaments get underway, but then there are many others that are wrapping up or have already finished. McNeese and Lamar in a three-game series to solve the Southland Conference for an automatic bid. First pitch here, and 97 misses down. 1-0 to Fenderson. Bases loaded. Two out. Got to make a pitch here. The 1-0 from Shannon. Ball two. 97 on the fastball, just not spotting it. Boy, the Sun Belt had a wild start. 7-5, Pitt leading. Bases loaded, the 2-0 pitch. Fouled off the knee, and that rolls all the way to Shannon. What an odd swing that was on a 97-mile-an-hour fastball. And the count is 2-1. That might have caught the leg guard. We'll get a slow-mo replay of it. But no, that was right off the thigh or the knee on the left leg. Oh, mercy. 97 coming off the bat there is, that is a painful carom. So Fenderson now 2-1 with the bases full and two away. Shannon kicks and fires. And it misses low and away. 3-1. No place to put him. Three walks have loaded the bases. And Shannon just nibbling a bit there. The 3-1 pitch. Fouled off. Continues to swing. Thought that would be an auto take right there. You've got an RBI, but he must have thought it was in the zone. So we've got a full count, and that'll get everybody on a head start with the bases loaded and two away. The 3-2 pitch. High and deep to left field and gone. 97-mile-an-hour fastball, and Fenderson makes no mistake. A grand slam, his second of the game, his sixth of the year. And that breaks the game wide open. Just didn't have a good feeling about him after that second walk on four pitches. Fenderson obviously in a really good place. And it's 11-5, 381 feet. That's what they do. Walks and home runs. I mean, that's their absolute dream formula. And so here's Deardorff as the bullpen still quiet, thinking maybe they can just get this final out here. Deardorff 0-for-2 with two strikeouts. And he fouls the first pitch back on 97, 0-1. Dan Olevich chased in this inning by a home run. And the coach is seemingly reluctant to go all in on taking Shannon out here as he misses with the splitter. 1-1. A trio of home runs. Fastball is a strike at 93, 1-2. Deardorff with the bronze sombrero, if you will. But a six-run fourth inning. Crooked numbers abounding. 11-5 is our score. The 1-2 pitch. Splitter is down. 2-2. The 2-2 is skied. Nugent grabs the mask, tosses it over by the dugout, and he can't make the play. It caroms off the railing and nearly takes out Shannon. Deardorff then puts it over to the Cardinals' dugout. And Jimmy lost the pitch comm out of his helmet in the process, so he'll reaffix that into the hockey-style catcher's mask. And the count stays 2-2. I think we've seen one slider out of the hand of Shannon. It's been fastball splitter, and he just has not had the chasing swings on the splitter he's accustomed to. It's definitely a feel pitch. And so the count remains 2-2. We're in the fourth inning, 11-5 Pitt. Check swing on a slider high, and we are full again. So Shannon has delivered just an arc of pitches. And the 3-2 delivery here popped up again. This one will carry into the seats and beyond as it slams off the rooftop. Deardorff went down swinging on a 2-2 pitch in the first inning after the home run by Fenderson. Went down looking on a 3-2 pitch in the third to close the inning. And now is battling here with the 3-2 count. The kick and the payoff. Stroked into center field. Moore coming on. Lunging forward. He makes the play. And that retires the side. Ninth batter of the inning. Touches that one to center. But a play is made. And the inning mercifully comes to an end. But a sixth spot for Pitt in this wild one here in Charlotte. To the bottom of the fourth we go. Top of the order. 11-5. This is Louisville Baseball from Learfield.
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0: Well, for those that listen, though, my commentary goes beyond baseball. I just tell you what's going on. Got a giant cooler of ice water, or water on ice, bottled water. But there's also two odd orange objects in there, so I had to inspect. And wouldn't you know, there's Kit Kat bars in there. I know my sister would be really excited about that. But I went ahead and grabbed one. Why not? Give me a break. 11-5 our score, 14-seed Pitt leading the 11-seed Louisville. We mentioned the Sun Belt Conference as Rose is the batter. He has singled twice, driven in a run, stolen a bag. And the Cards down six in what could be the last game for he. Byram Haught, Slanker, Nugent, Moore, Alisea. You never know. I mean, they're eligible for the draft as a called strike puts the count even. We're in the fourth inning, and the mercy rule is in play in the postseason. That Sun Belt we told you about, the 7-seed Louisiana against the 10-seed Marshall, and a run rule win there, 11-1 in seven innings. It's a dream at Dabo's Park in Montgomery, Alabama for the Sun Belt staff, because then Georgia State took care of Old Dominion, the 9 over the 8 in seven innings, 17-1. Just an easy, quick, simple day. They'll take it. 11-5 our score Pitt. And Rose singes this one to right and deep, but right to the wall is the right fielder, and Carrier makes the play as that sinks on its way down into the glove for the first out of the inning. So instead of backspinning the baseball, a little topspinning the baseball, and so nice to have somebody heckling the Cardinals sitting right below us. This tournament setup is such a joy, in case you hadn't figured that out. It's really just a notch better in Durham as we're down the third baseline with an awkward view. Duke the only upset so far, though, of day one. Pitt would try to grab the second as Griffin Crane is the batter. He swings for the fences and misses the 94-mile-an-hour heater, 0-1 the count. A walk and an RBI fielder's choice, a run scored. The kick and the delivery. Lifted down the left field line over the bullpen into the seats. And that will bounce all the way back down onto the field where Legenza will gather it. And the count's 0-2 to Crane. Bottom of the fourth inning. One out, nobody on. Griffin Crane having a fantastic first season of baseball. 353 average for Griffin. The wind and the delivery, breaking ball down and away, 1-2. Griffin has been active in doubles. He's second on the team with 14. A lone solitary triple, only two home runs, but 48 driven in. The 1-2. Good take on a pitch down. Two balls and two strikes. Cardinals were down five and managed to come back. Now six more put on the board. Extends the advantage to six, and they've got work to do with one out, nobody on, as the bullpen continues to loosen. Here's a chopper to third. Gloving is Wagner, and he throws across for the out. Two down. And here's Tague Davis. A strikeout and an RBI single. RBI number 97 for the nation's leader. And when I say Tague Davis could hit a ball across the street here, it is no lie. It is basically three seats or three rows of stands or four, the walking terrace, and then a wrought iron railing that goes down to the street with just the normal sidewalk, and then the street is right there. 11-5, the Cards trail it, and right on that first pitch, Tague Davis just missed 95 as he fouls it back 0-1. Tague had more home runs in league play than all but one player. The kick and the delivery.

Stark with his foot affixed to the third base side of the rubber. The 2-0 pitch. Called strike. Fastball at 83. The count is 2-1. Fastball slider change. The kick and the delivery, and he's way out in front as he fouls that slider off the railing down to the camera bay. The count is 2-2. Pisacreta struck out in the first inning and doubled and scored as he opened the six-run fourth with that two-bagger. We'll give you Shannon's numbers, and they're not pretty. He struggled to throw strikes. Stark faced Pitt twice. And there's a 2-2 pitch. The fastball just low. And boy, I think Ty got squeezed a little bit there as he is especially frustrated. Count is full. The 3-2 delivery. Fouled down the right field line. And that will bang off of the railing of the third deck and down to the fans in the first row of seats. A pair of two-thirds of an inning outings in consecutive days against Pitt on the 28th in the win and on the 29th on getaway day in the rubber game loss. Ty has been a busy, busy man in league play with a 3.18 ERA. Here's the kick and the pitch with the fan directly in front of me, oblivious to anything going on in the world around him, and it's fouled back. We will remain with a full count. He's sitting with our friend that was harassing Adam Vrabel from the upper deck. It's good people watching, especially when it's 11:30 at night. Three-two count. The kick and the pitch from Stark. Oh, my goodness gracious. The slider, a check swing, and it looked like a called strike. But instead, it's ball four, and it's a leadoff walk to the seven-hole hitter. I mean, I don't know what we need to do to get a strike right now. Again, we don't have the best look at the strike zone from here. And so Barron will be the batter. That compact stance from the left side. This is a diminutive individual listed at 5'9". And he takes a strike. It's 0-1. Barron has struck out and grounded out. We could take that ground out right now. It was to Zach Davis at second. In for the injured Cade Elam. A good, solid defensive player, Zach, but not quite the bat that Elam is, hitting .297. 14 doubles, 7 home runs, and 35 driven in as the everyday second baseman. He's played in every game but one and started every game but two. Strike two delivered by Stark. Runner on. It's 11-5. Cards trailing. Top five. The kick and the delivery is outside. A waste pitch. 1-2 with that slider. Many thanks to Stephen Williams. As we've got series stats from earlier this year. Stark with a 1-2 pitch. Down and away. 2-2. Doolin, as we mentioned, had a big weekend against the Cards. Two doubles, two home runs, six RBI to lead the team in virtually every offensive category, including 17 of their 49 total bases. But Barron had a good weekend as well. 4 of 8 with a double and 5 driven in. He's batting with a runner on and nobody out in the fifth inning. The 2-2 pitch. Little 7-iron down the left field line out of play. That bangs around on the concourse, and a fan runs after it like somebody's dog got off their leash as he finally corrals it and grabs his souvenir. 2-2 the count. .115 our score, top five, runner on. The pitch goes to the backstop. So I think that might have been a slider out of the hand, or excuse me, a changeup out of the hand of Stark. The wild pitch puts the leadoff walk at second and puts the count to full. And Ty

0: Maybe not getting a call the previous batter, struggling here with Barron, who does not present a very big strike zone. 34 walks, 31 strikeouts. He's just about the same height as Nugent. The 3-2 pitch is ball four. And it's back-to-back walks from Stark. And I'm not sure Louisville's in a very good headspace right about now. This is Legenza. He roped a home run out to right field. A two-run shot that is the initial difference in this game at 7-5, but a grand slam later by Fenderson, who's driven in seven on two home runs, made it a six-run ledger. There's a called strike, 0-1. Again, Stark came on with eight walks in 23 innings on the season. Delivers back-to-back free passes out of the gate here in the fifth. Cards down six. Legenza takes low. 1-1 the count, and I'm guessing the grand slam sent some folks to bed. That first inning may have had a few folks exiting, but those that have seen baseball plenty of times certainly knew there was tons of baseball to be played, but that window's closed a bit. Dancing around at second base is Pisacreta. And there's ball two, 2-1 the count. And the bullpen now will have a little bit of action going in the left field corner as Jack Brown looks to be loosening. Stark just misses away. Man, the strike zone seems to be tight. 3-1. It's just, again, it's so hard for me to tell. We've got a brief delay on our replay. First and second, nobody out, and a pick to second base. Alisea slides in behind Pisacreta just to reset the pitch clock. Stark set at the belt, the long pause, and the pitch is fired foul baseline. So we go to full for the third consecutive batter for Stark, and at some point he's got to win one of these battles. Left, right, right, left, right, left, right, left, left. So they double up twice, technically three times, 9-1. You have to double up at some point with an odd-numbered lineup, but electing to do it two additional times with this configuration. This is a lefty here, Legenza, the 3-2 pitch. And it's nowhere close, ball four. And Stark has walked the bases loaded. It's the second consecutive inning. The Cardinals pitchers have walked the bases loaded. And I mentioned earlier, I don't know where the mindset of this team is. But when you know you've got to win five games in 6 days, and you're down 11-5 in the fifth, and your pitchers just loaded the bases on walks, and it's the top of the order coming up, yep, it may not be in a very good mind space either. A single, a line out, and a walk for Nessler, who is the new batter. A 322 average with the bases loaded. He takes ball one. 1-0. No visit. No visit from Nugent. Just a veteran on the mound that can't make a 3-2 pitch to three straight batters. And Nessler awaits the 1-0. Fouled at the plate. 1-1. Stark. Adjusts the belt. Back pocket. Has the foot up against the slab. Bases loaded. Nobody out. The 1-1. Wave and a miss at the slider. 1-2, and a foolish swing there by Nessler. Tampa, Florida, UCF transfer. Was it Pitt? Went to UCF. Came back to Pitt. You can go home again. We said that before. Bases loaded, nobody out. The 1-2 pitch. Swing and a miss, strike three. The slider away, and boy, Nestler not even close. That is strikeout number eight for the Cardinals pitchers, the first for Stark, and there's one away for Doolin. So Doolin, one for three in the ballgame, a single and a run scored. He's grounded out to short twice. As memory serves, neither would be the double play variety ground out, but that doesn't rule out the possibility that he could do it here. Doolin's hit into five this year. The first pitch, fouled straight back, 0-1. So Stark loading the bases with walks to 7, 8, 9 in the order. Now gets a strikeout of the leadoff man Nestler and battling here with Doolin, who is a second-team All-League selection this year. College World Series MVP for the D3 National Champs at Rowan College, South Jersey, the Roadrunners. Kick and the delivery is cued foul down the right side, and it's 0-2. That might be Rowan County, like Kentucky. I'm not really sure. I don't know my South Jersey geography well enough. He was initially at Bryant, which has a good baseball program. Started 23 games in 23, and then went to RCSJCC in 24 and 25. Way ahead here, the 0-2 pitch. Fastball up, 84 on the heater, and that backs Doolin off the plate. 1-2 the count. Stark battling back, bases loaded, nobody out, has a strikeout, and now a 1-2 count. Lefty struggling more than righties against Ty, as you would imagine. The pitch popped up behind the second base bag. It's Alisea going back. He'll make the play. Tagging at third and bluffing is Pisacreta. And Zion Rose will log back to left where he'll pick up his hat. And Alisea will fire the ball to Stark with the second out of the inning. So two away. And here is Lorenzo Carrier, 0-for-1 with a pair of walks and two runs scored. I hope these people have an Uber. So base is loaded, two out, and Lorenzo Carrier the batter. And Dan McDonald is not going to let Stark face Carrier. So Stark loads the bases with walks, gets the strikeout and the pop-up. There's two away, still 11-5 pit leading. And Dan McDonald is out to visit with Ty Stark, and it looks like he will make a change. So we'll keep it right here. Our scoreboard is a bit of a challenge because we really start delving into some minutia conferences, but we do appreciate Clark and Riggs, the official program printer of the Louisville Cardinals, and more than just a printer, as Stark exits, and he will leave three on. I'm going to thumb through Twitter just a little bit, as I'm assuming there's probably a little bit of action there. You know, more I should have checked a little earlier. Some of it's nonsense between two fans that I have nothing to do with, and it'd just be great if they'd take me off of that thread. But let's see. Jonathan gave up. Okay. Rules on the injury report. There are only two listings out or available, I do believe. And so I think you only need to list those that are out. Heisel has had that hand injury, and he may have surgery. Alisea was available to pinch hit on some of those occasions, and I don't think they wanted to fully rule out the possibility that Elam could pinch hit tonight. Oh, Jonathan came back. Okay, I see how it is. But, yeah, honestly, it's the first year of the injury report, and I do not know all the details, but that's what I believe. R. Gordon, appreciate the kind words. Using that Bob Valvano phrase, let the cake bake. I told people to let it bake last year, and I'm proud to say that I was right. This year, well, I wasn't so sure. When you come out of the gates with the loss to Michigan State in a series, it's a rough start, and didn't know how Zion Rose's injury was going to go. And R. Gordon hoping the bats come alive, and we get a new opportunity tomorrow. But things definitely looking a little bleak in that department as the new pitcher for the Cardinals is number 9, Jack Brown. As far as Jack did in the regular season against this squad, he was part of that getaway day loss, giving up 3 runs on an inning and 2/3 of relief, 4 hits, a walk, a strikeout. He gave up a double and a home run. As far as Carrier goes, I mentioned, he's kind of held in check. 2 of 10, he did have a solo home run on the weekend. So Brown on to face him, down 6 with the bases loaded, 2 out. He kicks and fires, and a swing and a miss as the sinking fastball at 91 is past the swinging Carrier. 0-1 the count. Jack is on for the 19th time, 18th out of the pen, 4-2 record, 5.61 ERA. 27/3 innings, 16 earned on 27 hits. He fires low, 1-1 the count, and that saves a run with the bases full here in the 5th inning. No runs home yet, and Brown trying to keep it that way. He's walked 15 and fanned 19. 3 doubles, 2 home runs, a .284 opponent's average. 9 hit batters this year for Jack Brown. Bases loaded, 2 out, the 1-1 delivery. Called strike 2. 91 on the sinker, and he's a pitch away from wriggling out of this jam here in the 5th inning. 11-5 pit, a grand slam by Fenderson, his second home run of the day. Part of the difference, the 6th run, 4th inning. Here's a shot to right field, Crane going back on it, and it's off the wall, and it bounces all the way back into the outfield. That will clear the bases easily as Carrier's into second with the bases clearing double. Brown inherits 3 runners, gets ahead 1-2, and then gives up a rocket off the wall in right. And this game is trending to be a 7-inning loss to end the 2026 season for the Louisville Cardinals, as it is 14-5. Just on the precipice of getting out of the jam. And I don't know that it really mattered how well Crane played that off the wall, but it was not a good play as he went back on that ball instead of sensing that it was over his head enough to care him. And so Carrier picks up a trio of RBIs. The 3 walks for Stark come back to haunt him, and a ground ball now to take Davis goes off the glove on the shortstop, and that'll allow another run to score, and it's 15-5. That was a tough play for Tague. That ball, they'll examine how hard it was hit, but Carrier never stopped running and came around as that went off the glove into shallow right field. So Wagner and Tague just sold out to get that short hop and had a glance off the glove. 3-run double by Carrier made it 14-5, and now whatever this is ruled makes it 15-5. And Tague Davis right on camera with a heavy sigh against his home state team. So Brown not the answer as he gets a called strike here. He was ahead of Carrier 1-2 before he put that one on a tee for the right fielder. For Carrier, he has driven in 69 on the year, and that's his 14th double. A short lead at first base, the pitch to the plate, and it misses away, a slider. Well, the cutter. And the count is 1-1. 15-5 pit. They will go E3 on Tague Davis. And that will be an unearned run. And now a pitch down and away, 2-1, and Brown's having trouble closing the inning. 8th batter of the frame. 8 to the plate in the first, and 9 in the fourth. 5, 6, and 4, the run scoring innings. Those numbers are only good if you're playing cribbage. The kick and the delivery is a good bender for a strike. Maybe got a break there on a pitch away. It's 2-2. Pitt has dominated the Cardinals in conference tournament play of late. And the tournament in general has dominated the Cards. Throw over to first and back, hands to the bag, is Wagner. A modest threat, 5 of 5 on steals. Caden Smith tied the tournament record for RBI with a big day to open the day. He drove in 8 Fenderson at the plate, swings and misses at a 2-2 pitch with seven in his bag, and he goes down on strikes for the second time. Nine Ks for Louisville pitchers, the first for Jack. We'll get you the final numbers for Ty Stark, and we will put a bow on that top of the fifth inning with a 15-5 pit advantage as we head to the bottom of the fifth. This is Louisville Baseball from Learfield.
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0: little Sandman putting us to sleep. Not Metallica. I don't know if that's the Andrews Sisters. That's a good question. I don't know. I don't think it is, but that's a classic there. Bring Us a Dream. If you are the type of fan that is easily angered by frustrating baseball and you're still listening, I give you credit. Maybe you just hope that Santa Claus tells you something special in the morning and you call it a night. But if you are still with me, I do very much appreciate that. We're in the bottom of the fifth inning, and sadly there is a decent amount of baseball to be played. Cardinals have shown they can score five in a frame, but Leslie's been very good since he entered as Byram Haught takes ball one. That was a long half inning to suffer through for Leslie in the dugout. Shannon, two-thirds of an inning, four runs, one hit, three walks, and oh, the walks. Ty Stark, two-thirds of an inning, three runs, no hits, three walks. And Jack Brown, an unearned run. In a third of an inning, a hit, a strikeout. That hit, though, was a bases-clearing double as he entered with the bases full. Haught has worked the count to 1-1. 0-2 here with a strikeout and an RBI fielder's choice. Playing in what's most likely his final game as a collegian, and he takes a strike. It's 1-2. How does this team handle the adversity that's been handed to them here tonight? It's been a long season of adversity and the fewest wins for a Cardinals team. It's been a frustrating one for Louisville, and there's a swing and a miss, strike three for Haught. So the third team all-league selection goes down on strikes, the eighth of the game for the Pitt pitchers. That's number five for Leslie. There's one down, and here's Slanker. Eric Llewellyn, the voice of the Florida State Seminoles, making an appearance. Always good to see him. Talked about radio being a bit of a lost art. Yeah, Clemson was the only radio broadcast in the previous game. I'm the only one here tonight in terms of team affiliation. As Slanker's 0-2 with two Ks, and he looks at 94 for a strike, 0-1. Leslie's gone three hitless innings, one walk, five Ks. He has been outstanding after Dog and Arrow is chased in that second inning. Nobody on. Slanker takes away. 1-1 the count. Right there, I was working on a tangent, and it just evaporated into thin air. Kind of like the sweat on a lot of these steamed fans. Here's a pop-up foul that drifts up to the netting. 1-2 to Slanker. But yeah, the Cardinals in that shortened season in 2021 because of some COVID games won 28 games. This year sitting at 30. Not the standard that Dan has set, and he's more aware of it than anybody else. A pitch is off the plate, 2-2 the count. And I can assure you if this does end the season that the phones will be burning and the Cards will go portaling and they will not accept this next year. Here's a swing and a miss, strike three. Boy, a breaking ball that just drops off the table. Slanker's given Louisville nothing. 0-3, three strikeouts. 9 Ks for Louisville batters, 6 for Leslie. He struck out three straight. There's two away, and here's Jimmy Nugent, who's 1-2 with a single and a run scored. He has also struck out. As Davis, Haught, and Slanker have combined for 6 of the 9 Ks. See if Nugent has a big swing in him. Kicking the pitch. Fastball is away, 95 on the heater. 1-0. The warm night treating pitchers' arms well as the velos have been right on target, if not elevated. A loud vehicle rolls down Mint Street, base vibrating. And there's 94 at the knees for a strike, 1-1. 15-5, Pitt leading. We're in the bottom of the fifth inning. The score does not change after 7. It is over. Or if Pitt adds to it. And there's a called strike on the outside. It feels like that's a pitch that Ty Stark could have used a time or two. 1-2. Now we get the zone expansion. Base is empty. The 1-2 to Nugent. Breaking ball away. 2-2. We need a play of the game from Papa John's. Better ingredients, better pizza. Papa John's. Ollie Seo with a great defensive play, charging a ball earlier in this ball game. We love good defense. Base is clear. Two away, the 2-2 delivery to Nugent. Swing and a miss, strike three. Curveball in the dirt, and he strikes out the side in order. 10 Ks for the Cardinals, 7 by Leslie, 4 in a row. And while there was not a white flag affixed to Jimmy Nugent's bat, there's a sense that maybe it's been waived here in the fifth inning. To the sixth we go, 15-5 Pitt. This is Louisville Baseball from Learfield.
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0: Welcome back to Uptown Charlotte. I learned that my first year. I always feel like it's downtown, but this is Uptown. The buildings off in the distance illuminating the skyline. A little reminiscent of Atlanta, but much closer here in terms of the proximity to the football stadium, which is behind us, and the NASCAR Hall of Fame, which I have not been to. I did take a COVID test there when we were here in the tournament in 2021. And after taking two a week all season long, this one was especially jarring because I had to administer it myself. I'm not a fan of the flu and COVID tests. Ooh. Called strike out of the hand of Jack Brown, 0-1. Sixth inning. Pitt Panthers appear to be built for the conference tournament. Carter Deardorff bespectacled in the batter's box from the left side. Takes just off the plate in. 1-1. We are nudging close to midnight Eastern time. Man, when that itinerary read dinner at 12:30, ugh. I don't know about that. I don't know if I'll be partaking in dinner at 12:30 or whenever that comes to fruition. Feels a little more like 1:30 at this rate, but we'll see. But the spaced out games 4 hours apart try to allow you to play through without too much delay. And today it didn't really work. This one's lifted foul down toward the bullpen. Byram Hott sprinting over and it lands on the far mound, bouncing away. Zion Rose had lost his lid once again en route, and Alex Olisea was there as well as the Cardinals pen had to scramble and scatter. 1-2 the count. After a 5-0 first, a lot of fans gave up on the Cards, but they responded with a 5-run second. Unfortunately, a 2-run home run by Lagenza, his fifth in the fourth inning, broke the tie, and the grand slam from Fenderson put them on top by a wider margin. And then a bases-clearing double by Lorenzo Carrier in the fifth inning, and later an error extended the advantage to 15-5, as the count is now 2-2. The kick and the delivery from Jack Brown. Swing and a miss, strike three. Maybe a foul tip there. Leadoff man is struck out. 10 strikeouts for Louisville pitchers. That's 2 for Jack Brown. As he got him there on the cutter. And this is one of those games where you just grit your teeth. And you can talk about the future, but I don't know how many spots are guaranteed on this roster by players coming back. Obviously, there's some real talent on the roster, but some major underachievement on the mound. A little reveille. Is it morning? Ball one delivered. The 1-0 pitch. Grazed the elbow. Oh, my goodness. Piscicreta turned away, didn't act like he wore it, and then the umpire said he did, so he'll take the HBP. I'm not so sure he hit him. But the plate umpire was convinced he did. So Jack Brown, rocking the full beard, started that Saturday game just to see if he was ready. And he was, clearly. Had some tenderness in the shoulder when he was down in Winston-Salem, I believe it was, as Joey Barron is the batter. That minuscule strike zone, and ball one. Barron struck out in the first, swinging. A ground out in the fourth, and then a walk in the fifth ahead of the grand, or the bases clearing double, I should say. Runner at first, and there's a tapper foul first base side. That'll even the count at 1-1. It is rare that a team comes to this tournament knowing they have to win it to continue the season. Of course, the Cardinals missed the ACC championship in 2023. The wind and the pitch, it's roped foul down off the netting. Down the right field line, 1-2. That's the only time in the Cardinals' tenure in the ACC. They joined in 2015. And really the only success in this tournament was in 2018. They got to the title game. They ended up losing in extra innings. A heartbreaking swing by Logan Wyatt seemingly gave the Cards the win, but he needed one more biscuit for breakfast. Here's a line shot to Alisea. He makes the catch, throws to first, not in time. So L6 for the second out of the inning. And Piscicreta with some good base running, not getting doubled off. And here is Lagenza, who has homered a two-run shot and walked. He has scored twice. Back in the fourth inning, he took a breaking ball from Wyatt Danilevich and put it about 2.5 feet over the wall in right, the 315 mark. And there's ball one away. The Cardinals 1-8 in ACC tournament play since 2018 and 1-5 in Charlotte. And they're not alone. There's plenty of teams that come here and in some cases don't care. I'm not saying the Cards don't, but if you look at Louisville's trips to the College World Series, numerous years the Cardinals have not played well in the tournament regardless of what league they're in. And this is not to justify anything, but it's merely to put in perspective how inconsequential the tournament can be. Louisville in 07 in Brooklyn won their first two but lost their next two to Rutgers. Obviously made it on that first trip to Omaha. 2013, they went to Clearwater and went 2-Q. A called strike there from Brown on the 89-mile-an-hour sinker. Rescues the 3-0 count to a 3-1 ledger. Two out, one on. The kick in the 2-3-1 pitch is ball four. Another walk. So the ninth walk issued by Louisville pitchers. Let's see. 1, 2, 3, 4, 5, 6, 7 of the 15 runs have been via base runners that have walked. 2014, the Cards in Clearwater made it to the tournament championship game and lost to Houston and then went on to Omaha. 2017 in Louisville, the Cards beat Notre Dame but lost to Florida State. And Dan McDonald's going to come out and make a pitching change. 2019, Louisville went to Durham and nearly got perfect or no hit by Boston College. I think it was a Zach Britton home run that salvaged a 5-1 loss, and then Clemson nearly did the same thing. They lost 7-1, and Louisville didn't even show up in Durham. And then they went to Omaha and finished in the Final Four. And then, of course, came the 2025 year where the Cards lost 13-11 in Durham to this Pitt Panthers team. So I don't know what it's been. The Cardinals won back-to-back Big East titles in 08 and 09. They went 4-0 in 08 and 4-1 in 09. They played in the title game in 06, their first year in the Big East. That team took a 7-0 loss to Notre Dame after winning their weekend series derby weekend in South Bend. And that was a heartbreaking loss because it would have been the second regional in school history. But lo and behold, that loss was not enough to get there. The team in 02, that first regional season, got run ruled 10-0 in game one in Kinston and then laughed off the field 8-1 by TCU before going into the postseason in Atlanta and unfortunately finishing the season in similar fashion that they did in the conference tournament. So number 47, Aaron England is the new pitcher for the Cardinals. The 6'2 sophomore lefty from Cincinnati. On to pitch for the Cardinals for the 21st time, joining Stark for that second place mantle in 2026. England 3-2 with a 4.40 ERA. 5 saves, 5 of the team's 9. 28 and two-thirds innings, 14 runs, 24 hits, 20 walks, 25 strikeouts, 5 doubles, 2 home runs, a .255 opponent's average, 2 wild pitches, and 4 hit batters. Cardinals have walked 8, struck out 10, and again, they're not the only team to walk batters when Pitt is in the batter's box, as they lead the nation in walks. It's something Coach Bell took from Florida State, and something that he has continued on here at Pitt with get guys on and get them in with the home run. 4 in double digits, 3 more with 8, and 2 more with 5 and 6, thanks to tonight's exploits by Fenderson and Legenza, the 5-hole hitter with 2 home runs and the 9-hole hitter with his 5th of the year. Zion Rose, dirtied uniform front, was chatting with Lucas Moore while England was loosening. 255 opponent's average against Aaron. He's facing the top of the order with 2 on and 2 out. And he delivers high. 1-0. Started him with a changeup. They like that first pitch change. As we are past midnight. And there's ball too low. 2-0. Multiple arms have come into this game and just fallen behind immediately. Stark battled to 3-3-2 counts and walked all 3 of them. Got the next 2 outs and then a bases-clearing double. 2 on, and there's ball 3. No feel for the fastball for England. Brown, responsible for the 2 runners on, has gone an inning, an unearned run, a hit, a walk, and a hit batter. The kick and the delivery is hit to Davis at second. He gobbles, flips to Davis, and that will retire the side. So the 4-3 ground out on a 3-0 pitch, not exactly how you draw it up, but when you're up 15-5, you can take some liberties. To the bottom of the 6th we go. Louisville's going to need to score some runs, or this one's going to be over in 7, much to the delight of the ACC and stadium staff. Again, 15-5 our score, 7-8-9 in the order as we go to the bottom of the 6th. This is Louisville Baseball from Learfield.
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0: This one go. Sean Moth along with the delirious Leo Toby back at the studio. He's going to have to open the morning shift and record some of the Nat sound that's being sent down the network for the morning news. Oh, those days. Man. My boss Wyatt Thompson, the voice of the K-State Wildcats, traveled with the football team, and when he left town, a lot of times Friday morning, I would have to come into the office at 3:30 a.m. to get the morning news ready, run his shift until 1, go home and sleep for 2 hours and come back for the evening shift, maybe do a high school game on the radio and get him home at 11. Ooh, I'm paying some dues back in the day. Four straight strikeouts. The Cardinals have seen the last eight retired after a one-out walk to Moore in the third inning by Leslie. A pitch fouled back. It's 0-1 to Moore. Here's a ground ball to the second baseman, Fenderson. He will range across and fire across his body for the out, getting the speedy Lucas Moore, and there's one away. Nine straight retired by Leslie. And Wake Forest awaiting the winner of this game in a 9 o'clock game tomorrow. Fenderson made that look easy against one of the fastest runners in the ACC. Here's Zach Davis, 0-for-1, reached on an error on a sack and scored a run. And he takes ball one, 1-0. Louisville could certainly do Wake a favor by getting into another arm or two, but right now Leslie is cruising with a 10-run cushion and a foul back to the netting. Evens things up at 1-1 here in the sixth. One out, base is clear. What's Zach Davis's future? Ali Sayah certainly could be coming back along with Elam. You love what he has done off the bench. Summer ball is going to help determine what his path is as he swings and misses at a breaking ball in the dirt, and the Cards have been unable to lay off that pitch. I don't know how many Leslie has thrown for strikes, but Louisville continues to just flail away at that breaking ball, which clearly is on for Leslie tonight. The 1-2. Good take there. 2-2 the count. Boy, Zion Rose and Alex Alisaiah are just chin to shin covered in dirt on those gold standard unis. Swing and a foul tip, strike three. 93 mile an hour gas by the swinging Davis. 11 Ks for the Cardinals and 8 for Leslie. He has gone 4 1/3 hitless with those 8 Ks. Just one base runner. And here is Alisaiah with two out, nobody on. Alisaiah, a junior. At 5'8 and somewhat injury prone at time. You just have no idea what scouts think. But the old adage is you don't need 30 teams to like you. You just need one. A tap or foul at the plate. It's 0-1. An RBI single in the five-run second that tied the game. And then a ground out to the first baseman in the third. But Alisaiah with the room to come back. He would certainly be a fixture in the lineup. The kick and the offering bounced up the middle under the glove of the shortstop Doolin and into center field. So a turn and a look there, and Alisaiah will settle in at first. And I'd be curious to see what they rule that, because it felt like a play that Doolin usually makes, but took a little bit of an odd hop, and they're going to give him a single, second hit of the day. And here's Zion Rose. Rose, a pair of singles and a line out He hit the ball hard back in the fourth inning, but nothing to show for it. Two out in the inning. Cards down 10. Ball in the dirt. Stop sign from Rose, letting Alisea know that the catcher, Pisacreta, stayed with it. As Zion Rose. This is a special player, folks. I am especially sad if it is his final game as a Louisville Cardinal. Zion, seemingly a first-rounder. As the pitch is up, 2-0. I think people really forget how good he was as a freshman. He hit 380. He's got a 355 career average and 366 in league play. He hit 395 as a freshman in the ACC. As he bangs that one back to the screen. 2-1 the count. 35 consecutive games he's reached base to close out this season, it would appear. Rose with 24 home runs, 65 stolen bases. Runner at first, two out. This one's blistered into right center field. Sprinting over his carrier into the alley. And shy of the track, he's got it. And Zion Rose stops at first base and looks in the air as though to say, what's a guy have to do to catch a break? Second line out to Carrier. It's the fourth well-struck baseball of the day for Rose. And again, nothing on the board. To the top of the seventh inning, Pitt looking for some insurance to secure a Mercy Rule victory over the Cards. They lead it 15-5. This is Louisville Baseball from Learfield.
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0: We have not had a jack-in-the-box home run today. 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The official burger of the Louisville Cardinals, get so much more. 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Pro Rehab Physical Therapy, get back to life faster. I hate putting a bow on the season, but it's seemingly imminent. Down 15-5 here in the top of the seventh inning. Doolin, Carrier, and Wagner, a dangerous part of the order, facing Englund. See if he can close things out on a positive note on the mound. And he bounces one that gets past Jimmy Nugent and hits Brandon Henson. So he wears that on the shoulder. Henson, as we mentioned, was in that game at Wake Forest where two different umpires got knocked out of the game, including Henson, I do believe. I was just going to filter back to that. That was one of the more surreal instances I have ever seen. There's a little bouncer to take Davis. Covering the bag is Englund as he takes the feed. And there's one away. Yeah, Ryan Clark, I think, was the first that took the ball off the hand. And maybe it was Thomas Newsom that got knocked in the head. The names all kind of run together, but it was one of the strangest occurrences I've ever seen. 31, the old PFP coming to fruition for the first out of the inning. Here's Carrier. He has scored three and driven in three. Waves and misses through. England's first offering. 0-1 the count as he went off speed. Bases clearing double. Those numbers now 397, 20, and 69. He's going to get some All-American consideration, no question. Wave and a miss. 91 right past him. And it's 0-2. David Leslie's really been the story today. What a job on the hill. Dog and Arrow is ousted in the second. 4 2/3, one hit, one walk, 8 Ks. That is a bullpen taking charge of a game that was tied at 5. He got some run support and made it stand. Got some more run support, made it stand again. And Pitt is cruising to a 15-5 lead here in the top of the 7th inning. Pitch to the backstop, 1-2. England kicks and fires, and a foul back. So tomorrow's schedule, as we tip our cap again to Clark and Riggs, the official program printer of the Louisville Cardinals, and more than just a printer. Duke and Virginia get things going. The 16 versus the 8 as Virginia got the single by. The wind and the offering from England fouled back again. He continues to be right on the breaking ball. See if he pulls a string on him. Stanford, the 12, will take on the 5 seed Miami at 1. Notre Dame, the 10 seed, will see the 7 seed Virginia Tech. And Wake Forest, the 6 seed, awaits the winner of this one at the 9 o'clock game. One out, nobody on. And there's a ball banged off of the netting above the dugout. Three different hands go up as that off-speed pitch had an early swing from Carrier. 1-2 the count. From there, it is the Duke-Virginia winner going up against Georgia Tech. The Stanford-Miami winner going up against Boston College on Thursday at 3-7. Another 1-2 pitch. Swing and a miss, strike 3. Got him on the breaking ball. And England picks up the team's 11th strikeout, his first. There's two away. And here is Kai Wagner. Good slider there. Notre Dame Virginia Tech winner will play North Carolina on Friday at 3. And then, for all intents, we'll just say Pitt plays Wake. The winner of that game plays Florida State, 7 o'clock on Friday. The semifinals then on Saturday. Championship game on Sunday. So North Carolina and Florida State, the 2 and the 3 seed, don't have to play until Friday. That's a luxury, especially when you're North Carolina and you're just in the backyard. Ball 1 delivered to Wagner. Now a ground ball to the second baseman, Davis. He charges that on the natural surface, gloves and fires, and it's a 1-2-3 inning for England. 2026 season is on the line here. It's Crane, Davis, and Hott for the Cardinals, trailing 15-5. This is Louisville Baseball from Learfield.
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0: So Crane, Davis, and Hahn for the Cardinals here in the 7th inning. Louisville trailing by 10. Thank you, Brian, listening in Atlanta. Stan, appreciate the kind words. Always appreciate the support from all the fans that listen in all season long, especially when you guys have a quality TV broadcast to follow along with as well. Syncing that audio, really very much appreciated. And I'm not going to be an apologist for the season in any way, shape, or form because I recognize it for what it is. But it doesn't take away from the fact that there were some incredible individual performances, including the trio of batters here. ACC All-Freshman Team Selection, Griffin Crane. ACC Player of the Year and First Team All-League Selection, Tig Davis. And Third Team All-ACC Third Baseman, Byram Hott. We're in the bottom of the seventh inning. Leslie has been dominant, and Crane is late to this first offering, and he slams it off the netting on pitch number 70. 0-1 the count. It was Leslie that started for Pitt. And we did not see Dog and Arrow, and he would pitch. He'd led the team in ERA. Oh, and a bender for a strike. We said he hadn't thrown many for called strikes. That was a dandy. And he's just getting stronger as the game goes on. That's a scary arm. He's going to be spent for a few days, but goodness. The 0-2 to Griffin Crane. Misses down. 1-2. Crane has walked, reached on a fielder's choice, and grounded out to third. I don't know this for a fact, but I'm assuming Griffin's going to end up in the Cape Cod League over the summer. The kick and the offering to Griffin is fouled off the foot, first base side, and will stay at 1-2. I can assure you that a host of players are in the Cape, as there is a righty loosening in the pen for Pitt. It's Daniel McAuliffe, a 6'2 grad from Miami Gulliver Prep, loosening just below us, and then a second arm starting to throw. 15-5 Pitt, bottom of the seventh inning. The 1-2. Into left field, sinking liner, and scooping and coming up empty is Ligenza. Griffin Crane off to the races, rounding second. He's heading for third, and he'll stop there with a triple. So Griffin Crane ropes the ball to left field. We'll assume it's a triple, but that's a terrible play by Ligenza. It's a 10-run game, and you're not saving anything by making a catch. And now Tig Davis bats with a Louisville record of home runs and RBIs at 34 and 97 with one tonight. An ACC record in home runs. And only 8 men have hit more in a single season in NCAA history. He is 1-for-3 with an RBI single, and he singes that one to the bullpen. And the protectors had no shot at that. And luckily the two catchers don't wear that one. It's 0-1. How about 358, 34, and 97? And he'll be back. What I'm terrified about is what does he do for an encore? Goodness gracious. The 0-1. Wave and a miss. 0-2. As he went after the breaking ball there. Still waiting on the ruling on the Griffin Crane effort. There's a second error on the board, so it might be a single and an error. The 0-2 pitch is in the dirt, 1-2 the count. An RBI single off of and chasing Dog and Arrow after striking out his first time. He went down on a 3-2 changeup swinging to end a 1-2-3 fourth, did Davis. Down 15-5 with one out, nobody on. One on, nobody out. And just spoiling that off-speed pitch is Tig Davis as he barehands it and flips it to his dugout. And new baseballs are delivered to the plate umpire. I believe Anthony Karbowski, the responsibility there. He and Kian Vorster made the

0: So let's see. We go E7, single, and the run is unearned as Byram Hott is the batter, and he takes a healthy hack trying to put that one on 4th Street, and he comes up empty 0-1, 15-6. So there you go. You're welcome, Wake Forest. Leslie Tutch for his first run. It's unearned because of the play by Legenza. Here's a ground ball to the second baseman. Fenderson in his tracks makes the play, and Byram goes 0-4 with an RBI. Or so he has so far. We'll see an eighth inning as Slanker 0-3 with three strikeouts. Will bat. Thought maybe Dan McDonald might get somebody off the bench. Righty loosening in the pen. Now that they know they'll have to pitch another half inning. 15-6 the score. And nobody's more upset as Slanker hits a weak tapper to first. Covering is Leslie, the easy flip. And boy, you make a play in left field, Legenza, and we're not playing any more baseball. But because of that error, the RBI from Tague Davis is his 98th of the season, extending his school record by 10 over the previous mark. And we will play an eighth inning. It's 15-6 Pitt. This is Louisville Baseball from Learfield.
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Gautier bringing us back to the ballpark. As we see the eighth inning. Weren't sure that was going to come to fruition. Ranking the people that are upset by that RBI from Tage Davis. Number one on the list is the poor stadium crew. They dragged the infield before that half inning. And those folks have been here since, I'm guessing, 6 this morning. Maybe earlier. And here we are at 12:27 Eastern time. And they thought they had a chance at going home after they prepped the field. But that's not going to happen. So they'll be here till the wee hours. And then they will come right back. So a run is a walk-off win, and Fenderson, who has already homered twice and struck out, is the batter, and he takes a breaking ball for a strike, 0-1. A three-run home run and a grand slam. He has 7 of his 52 RBI and 2 swings tonight. He rockets this one on a diving stab. Alisea, he fires to first. Stretching is Davis, but it's not in time. What a play by Alisea and Davis. Just absolutely scintillating, but just unable to get the runner. And legging out the infield single is Fenderson, and he represents the winning run as it is 15-6. So it may be the last time I update my list, but we go back to it. Looks like the home run total of 34 may remain there, but that RBI total is now at 98. And that has to be in the ACC top 10. Unless there are 6 guys tied with 99. That is in the ACC top 10. But the ACC records are not exactly thorough. So it's kind of an assumption. So Deardorff at the plate has worked the count to 1-1. I know at 12:29 Eastern, there's not a lot of folks still sticking around, but

0: I know my wife, Angie, my son, Eric, my future daughter-in-law, Kimberly, all tuning in. A little snap throw on the Mulholland move from England. Of course, my folks out in Colorado. Another burst of snow out there. What did I see earlier today? The current temperature back home, 46 degrees and rain. Welcome to May. This one slipped up foul back out of play and onto the rooftop. Pitt. The TB crew is a little frustrated, too, back in the truck. They keep showing the time on the broadcast. They've had a long day. ACC staff kicking the delivery. Oh, just give us one. Tried to get the breaking ball over for a strike, and the count goes to 2-2. Deerdorf is 0-4 with three strikeouts and a lineout. He's homered 11 times, and he grounds this one through the right side. Crane is up with it. Very conservative base running by this Pitt team. There is no running pressure put on the other team, but there's two on with nobody out on a pair of singles. And here is Pisacreta, and man, 11 sacrifices all year for this squad. One by the catcher. Sebastian has one. I would think you'd be moving the runners over here and trying to send your team home, right? Maybe a hit and run. A run wins the game for Pitt. We're in the eighth inning, 15. I take that back. It does not win the game. The Cards will bat in the bottom of the eighth inning. I'm getting way ahead of myself. A run will set up a potential win. Can't count the Cardinals out as the home team. But no squaring there. And a strike. Now the pick to second base is lobbed to Zach Davis. This is going to sound really petty and stupid, but this is a really good uniform matchup if you're into that sort of thing. The blue and gold I've always been fond of, and these gold standards are really sharp. Here's a bunt attempt. Takes a two hop to take Davis, and he doesn't have anybody covering the bag at first. And the bases are loaded. Zach Davis was maybe shifted a little bit, had too far to go to get to first. Tague was there with England, and they kind of crossed paths. And England tried for the baseball, and by the time he was running to the bag, it was too late, and maybe a microcosm of the season there. So a bunt single loads him up for Barron. And again, the Cardinals were in run rule range before as ball one is delivered from England 1-0. England retired the first four he faced before the infield single by Fenderson, the seeing eye single from Deerdorf, and then the bunt single that the Cardinals couldn't make a play on defensively. England gets this one bounced foul first base side, just out of reach of Tague Davis. 1-1 the count. I always love the hope of baseball that no lead is out of reach technically, but the Tague Davis RBI is about the only way I'll accept us continuing on. Bases loaded. Nobody out. The 1-1. Misses away. Two balls and one strike. I feel like they're going to lock the doors before we can get out of this place. The bar behind us has been closed for a while, and that's why all the fans, that's why our drunk Clemson fans left. Here's a ground ball up the middle, could be two. Alisea will take it himself as he fires to first, and they got him. The run comes home. It's 16-6 on the 6-3 double play. Barron does not get an RBI because he accounted for two outs. On to third goes Deerdorf. And out on the play, of course, is Pisacreta, as here is Legenza. And he takes a fastball for a strike, 0-1. Strikeout, two-run home run, walk, a run scored, and another walk. Pitt also with 30 losses, but they celebrate, or 30 wins, but they celebrate 30 win seasons. It's a tough road up at Cost Field. It's not a great facility. Compared to what they had, it's the Taj Mahal. But so would St. X's baseball diamond, or Trinity's, or one of the nicer ones in Louisville. Haven't been to a lot of them. Runner at third base. The 0-2 pitch is down. 1-2. Eighth inning, a run home. 16-6 our score. Kicking the pitch. Swing and a miss. Strike three. England puts away Legenzo with the strikeout. The 12th for Louisville pitchers. The second for England. And the Cardinals, for the second consecutive inning, need a run to continue this game. Nugent, Moore, and Zach Davis are scheduled to swing it for the Cards, down 16-6. This is Louisville Baseball from Learfield.
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0: Who's going to finish first? Charlotte or Hoover? Top of the seventh, LSU with a 4-2 lead over Oklahoma in the 14-11 game. They have adopted the same structure that the ACC has with the 16 teams in the tournament. I was debating it with somebody the other day. Should we go to eight? Mark is tuned in. Appreciate that, Mark. Jimmy Nugent takes a strike, and man, how good has David Leslie been? Mark's not ready for things to end. Made it to 20-plus home games, one on the road at UK. We really appreciate that support, and I genuinely appreciate it as well. Swing and a miss. Nugent singled his first time, and he's gone down on strikes each of his last two. Eighth inning, 16-6. The 14-seed Pitt leading the 11-seed Louisville. The difference in the conference record, 11-19 to 13-17. And that's with a series win. Check swing, did he go? They appeal, he did not. And the count is 1-2. Nugent is draft eligible. Have to believe scouts like what they see with his 11 home runs and 315 average. But again, you just never know. The 1-2. Oh, just outside. 2-2 the count. Leslie, 5 2/3 innings, an unearned run, 2 hits, a walk, 8 Ks. Ryan Harrington still hanging on. One of my ISCO peeps. 2-2 misses in. And we are full. It'd say a lot if this Cardinal team finds a way to play 9 innings today. It was 5-0 after one. They pounded back for a 5-5 game in the second. 3-2 delivery is low, ball four. Would this be a story? Whew. Shh. Jimmy Nugent is the tying run. Next time he comes up. Right? Am I doing the math right? Here's Lucas Moore. Single in two trips, a walk, a run scored. He's got a tool that scouts covet. Stolen base is not a huge part of Major League Baseball, but it's a skill that you just don't teach. And the bat last year obviously showed through. He takes ball one, 1-0. Double-barreled action for the pit pen, trying to get Leslie through this final three outs and get him home. The kick and the delivery misses away. Two balls and no strikes to Lucas Moore. He and Nugent batting in consecutive order. They were high school teammates. Nugent at first, the kick and the pitch. Called strike, 2-1. I believe the Cards will be back in Texas next year, but I can't remember the details. Or if that's been released. But I seem to recall that Dan has mentioned that as this one's fouled to the netting. 2-2 the count. There's a number of baseball tournaments down there in Houston and in Arlington. Cardinals second weekend were there this year. Opened the season last year with more of the memorable walk-off win over Texas in extras. Runner at first base. Nobody out. The 2-2 pitch to Lucas Moore. Fouled back. He took a high pitch up out of the zone at the letters and slammed it back to the netting. Some loyal fans hanging out behind the plate. And if you gave me the time, I could count the fans that are still sticking around here at Truist Park. 16-6 pit. Each team with a tally in the seventh and eighth, respectively. Runner at first. There's a smash under the leaping Jimmy Nugent and into right field. So Nugent stops at second. Moore gets his second hit of the day. And the Cardinals not ready to go away just yet and maybe trying to get the bat in the hands of Rose and Tague Davis one more time. Here's Zach Davis. And instead, A.J. Martin's going to get the bat. I love this. This is a senior that's been injured all year, gathered his degree. So Martin pinch hitting here in the eighth inning. A.J. Martin, a 5'10 senior that transferred from Charleston Southern, where he was honorable mention all Big South and Big South all tournament. Those injuries had limited him to just 7 games, 2 starts, 1-for-10 with an RBI. So a chance here for the young man from Olney, Maryland. First and second. And the first pitch is a strike, 0-1. With the injuries to Ollie Saya and Elam, a healthy Martin probably would have seen a lot more time. No offense to Zach Davis. Some power numbers. Last year at Charleston Southern. He waves and misses. 0-2 the count. And it's been a beat since Martin saw the diamond. This is tough. 12 home runs, 53 driven in last year. OPS approaching 1,000. Two on, nobody out. Cards down 10 runs. Needing a score to extend this game. The kick and the pitch to Martin. Waved at and missed. Just rearing back with 94 up in the zone and almost unfair to somebody like A.J. Martin. That's a dozen strikeouts for Louisville batters. The ninth for Daniel. And that's the first out of the inning as Ollie Sale will be the batter. As far as the strikeout total goes for Leslie, spiraling through the season, I think 6 was his previous high. And 7 in 6 innings against UNC Greensboro. So that's a new mark for Leslie with the 9 punchies. Ollie Sayo works the count to 1-1. A 2-for-3 day for Alex, hitting 302 on the year. Two on. One out. Bottom of the eighth inning, 16-6, pit leading Louisville. The kick and the delivery. Wave and a miss. 1-2 as the bottom dropped out on that breaking ball. Leslie way over the century mark. Well, not way over it. He's over it, but a high pitch count for Leslie. I don't know if we have that count. Yeah, he has not hit the century mark yet. So a season high in pitches as this one's grounded foul first base side. We'll stay here with another 1-2 pitch. Alisea taking a look at his Louisville slugger gives a little extra thought to his third matchup with Leslie. Runners at first and second. Nugent represents that salvage run. The pitch bounced right side, charging his Fenderson. He's going to have to hurry. Ooh, just in time. Close play at first base there. Maybe a reviewable play in a different juncture in a different ball game. But Alisea will jog back to the dugout, and here's Zion Rose. So both runners up a station. The let's play the ninth inning run is at third. As Zion Rose, what may be his last time as a Louisville Cardinal, steps into the batter's box. 2-for-4, and he has blistered a couple of hard-hit balls to right and right center. Singled in a run in the second, stole a base as well. Ball one. Two in scoring position for Z. The pitch. Down and away. 2-0. Projected in the first round. I don't see how his skill set and his work ethic doesn't make somebody awfully happy. A catcher that's been converted to an outfielder to save the knees, capitalize on the bat. Second and third. Two out. The 2-0. Flared down the right field line. That ball will drop, and two runs will score. A two-run single by Zion Rose as he punches one down the line. His third hit of the day, and this Louisville team will not go away. Bless these kids. Zion Rose refuses to lose. And here's Griffin Crane. It's 16-8. Can they stretch Leslie any further? 103 pitches? And it looks like that's going to do it. So Leslie gives it everything he's got. 6 1/3 innings, 3 runs, 2 earned, 4 hits, 2 walks, 9 Ks. He's responsible for the runner at first, but he will exit. If you give an MVP to this Pitt team, that's your guy. Because while the offense was outstanding and there were two big swings by Fenderson, they're not in this position without the dynamite bullpen work by David Leslie. So pitching change, we'll step away with a pitching change break. We're in the eighth inning. We will play a ninth. It's 16-8, Pitt, with a runner on. Griffin Crane, the batter, 2 out in the inning. Pitching change break. This is Louisville Baseball from Learfield.
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0: New pitcher for the Pitt Panthers. Get that microphone in the right place somewhere as we sneak up on 1 a.m. Eastern time. Number 27, Chase Cribble. 6'2", senior lefty from Shippenville, PA. Florida Gulf Coast, his first 3 years of college baseball with mixed results. Cardinals saw him in two different games, over an inning and a third, scoreless with a hit during the previous series, which Pitt took 2 of 3 in. As far as Cribble goes on the season, he's second in ERA to Doganero. Actually, with Doganero's effort, he may be first. 2-2, a 4.80 ERA. 22nd appearance, he's made 3 starts. He's only worked 15 innings, 9 runs, 8 earned, 22 hits, 8 walks, 13 Ks, 5 doubles, a .361 opponent's average. But based on the appearances and the innings, this is a lefty specialist with Griffin Crane and Tage Davis to contend with. Rose at first with 2 out, Griffin Crane the batter, trying to get the ball or the bat into the hands of Tage Davis, and he takes a strike 0-1. Crane has scored twice, driven in a run. He has also walked, going 1 for 3 at the plate. Rose at first with a stolen base tonight. Cribble, a glance at him, now kicks and fires outside. 1-1. 2 runs home in the inning, 16-8, and hear me out. Crane reaches. Tag puts a swing on it. We've still got the bottom of the ninth, too. The kick and the pitch. Misses away. 2-1. Griffin, 354 on the year and 48 RBI. Second on the team. Rose at first with a short lead, the kick and the pitch, and this one's popped up. Shallow left field. Legenza awkwardly is under it. He will make the catch, and maybe unbeknownst to him, that will retire the side. So we go to the ninth, and we will play a full game with all credit to the Cardinals. 16-8 our score. This is Louisville Baseball from Learfield.
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0: Number 34, Zane Stahl, is on to pitch for the Louisville Cardinals. Stahl, the 6'7 freshman righty from Spring Lake, Michigan, All-State in baseball and basketball during his prep days at P27 Academy. Stahl, like that Pro 5 Baseball Academy, finished up outside of his native Michigan. No decisions, ERA of 6, 14 appearances, 1 start, 12 innings, 8 runs, all earned, 10 hits, 11 walks, 10 Ks, 3 doubles, a triple, a home run, a .227 opponent's average, and 4 wild pitches. First offering to the leadoff man, A.J. Nessler, 91, a heater for a strike, 0-1. So let's see here. Aaron England, 2 1/3 innings, a run, 3 hits, 2 strikeouts. Called strike 2 from Stahl. Good breaking ball there, and it's 0-2. Dan Levitt, Shannon Stark, Brown, England, and Stahl. Zion Rose, a 3-hit game. Lucas Moore and Ollie Say, a 2 apiece. Here's a little flare down the left field line into the seats. That'll bounce up in the seats and nearly come back to the field to play. Zion Rose, that hat is an auto fly off the head, like second big step from Z. And the one, or the 0-2, I should say, misses for ball 1-2. Zion Rose, that base hit, very reminiscent of what he did in Omaha. That little blooper down the right field line. Stahl trying to put away Nessler. Swing and a miss, strike 3. That was a sinking fastball. Boy, some serious movement on that. And that is strikeout number 13 for Louisville pitchers. The first for Stahl as Zane tries to get a little momentum into 2027. I can't believe it's 2027 coming up. Goodness. Here's Caden Doolin. He's been kept in check, 1 of 5. He wrecked the Cardinals in their 3-game series. Upright stance like Mickey Tettleton, then strides into the pitch. And he takes down and away for ball 1-1-0. 16-8 pit. 6 1/4, 4 5. The Cardinals with 1 7 and 2 8. They were down 5-0 after 1 and got 5 2. This one's headed our way, over our heads. And the count is 1-1. Stahl comes set. The 1-1. Fouled straight back, 1-2. How many hours ago was that first game? We're so close to 1 o'clock. That's 16 hours of baseball here with 3 50-minute breaks. 5-0. Kicking the pitch is grounded too short. Alisea to his left. Strong throw to first in time. And Alisea putting on a clinic at short. He has yet another Papa John's quality play of the game. And there's 2 away as Lorenzo Carrier will be the batter. 2 walks, 2 strikeouts, and a bases-clearing double. He was on the outfield grass when he finished fielding that ball. And that's 3 times he has foiled Doolin. So it's up to Carrier. First pitch, and the music starts or continues to play as ball 1 is delivered, 1-0. And Carrier joining the plate umpire, Brandon Henson, looking back as though to say, hey, DJ, I know it's 1 in the morning, but let's go ahead and cut the music. The kick and the offering. Good bender for a strike, 1-1. Boy, Stahl's got a good bender. The elastic out of the cuffs of those pants hanging loose. Cards trailing 16-8. We're in the top of the 9th inning. The kick and the offering. Fouled back over the rooftop. 1-2. And Stahl is a strike away from a 1-2-3 ninth. Carrier without Tate Davis would be a serious consideration for ACC Player of the Year. He's put up those kind of numbers. The kick and the pitch grounded sharply through the right side, a base hit. So Stahl cannot put a 1-2-3 inning together. Louisville has had two today. And here is Kai Wagner. So Carrier and Davis having a chat. Those two have combined to hit 54 home runs and drive in 167 runs and hit somewhere in the range of 380. But Tague has 34 of the home runs. Here's a ground ball to second. Martin is there. He fires to Tague Davis, and the inning is over. And A.J. Martin gets a chance to field his position for what is most likely one final time in his career. Tague Davis will lead things off in the bottom of the ninth. Cards trailing 16-8. If you've waited this long, it's worth it. This is Louisville Baseball from Learfield.
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0: Welcome back to Truist Field in Uptown Charlotte, North Carolina. It is the bottom of the ninth of the 2026 season for the Louisville Cardinals. Tague Davis, Byram Hodd, and Ben Slanker scheduled to swing it. The Cards down 16-8. Lefty specialist Chase Kribble on the mound. First pitch to Tague. Popped up, foul, back out of play. 0-1. Tague struck out swinging in the first, RBI single in the second, strikeout swinging in the fourth, and a ground out, an RBI in the seventh inning. The 0-1 reached for and spoiled, and it's 0-2. And Tague is chasing a bit here. The ACC Player of the Year will be a first-team All-American, I can assure you of that. And should be a Golden Spikes finalist with Landon Hairston and Daniel Jackson. The 0-2. He held up on a pitch down and away, 1-2 the count. 1-for-4, 2 RBI, 34 home runs, 98 driven in. Cards are down 8 here in the ninth inning. Davis leading things off. The first-team All-ACC selection awaits the 1-2 pitch. Down and away. Two balls and two strikes. I don't know if Kribble would face Hodd and Slanker, but you would assume they don't want to go through another arm. Tague, slightly open stance, no batting gloves. The 2-2 pitch. Misses down. And we are full. You know what Yogi said. Ain't over till it's over. Tague digs in. The 3-2 pitch. Called strike three. Tague Davis goes down looking. His third strikeout of the ballgame. 13th for Louisville batters. The first for Kribble. And that was just a fastball. Middle in. And there's no way Tague was thinking he'd see a strike right there. He was spun from the second pitch on as Byram Hodd is the batter. And that will leave a sour taste in Tague's mouth as he's shaking his head in the dugout. Ball one to Hodd, 1-0. Misses away. Two balls and no strikes. Byram wearing the collar tonight. He's driven in a run, but he's 0 for 4. The RBI, his 41st. Five Cardinals with 40 or more RBI. As ball three is delivered from Kribble, and you see why he's a lefty specialist. He wants nothing to do with Byram Hodd. See if Byram can find something he likes here. The 3-0. And it's downstairs, ball four. Again, I'm not calling it into happening, but wouldn't it be crazy if Tague had another at-bat? Here's Slanker. At least four runs would have scored by then. Slanker's 0 for 4, three strikeouts and a little roller to first. It has not been a good day for Ben, and now he faces a lefty specialist with a runner on and one out. Trying to close out his season with a good taste, like Zion Rose has. Lucas Moore. Nugent with a walk and a run scored. There's ball one. Runner at first, not being held. Byram there. Pitch in the dirt, 2-0. And Pitt is desperately trying not to bring in another arm, and they're over to talk to Kribble. The second round matchup is intriguing tomorrow morning. If you follow the ACC closely, you know that Virginia and Duke in that game, as they're in the bottom of the eighth in Hoover, by the way. Hoover might win. But Duke and Virginia, Coach Pollard left Virginia for Duke, or left Duke for Virginia, and took about seven of their players. After the meeting, the 2-0 is a called strike, 2-1, taking all the way a slanker. It should be an interesting one at 9 a.m., and I can't say that I'm going to be awake for it, but it's a drive home, so there's a good chance I may be. The kick and the pitch, called strike two, 2-2. One on, one out, ninth inning. Cardinals need a miracle. And I'm not sure Mike Iruzione is walking through that door. Or Herb Brooks. Here's a little roller up the middle. Should be two. Fenderson to second for one. Relay to first. And the 0 for 5 day for Slanker ends with a 4-6-3 double play. The Cardinals battle back, fending off a mercy rule loss in the 7th and 8th innings. But they can go no further as they take this loss 16-8, our final. The 2026 season has come to a close, and our postgame is next. This is Louisville Baseball from Learfield.
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7: Welcome back to Uptown Charlotte. Some final numbers on this one. The Cardinals closed their season at 30-27. Pitt is 31-23. David Leslie gets the win. He's 3-5. Wyatt Danilevich saddled with the loss. He's 4-3. 16 runs, 12 hits, 2 errors, 6 stranded. Louisville with 8 runs on 10 hits, 1 error and 6 left on base. Again, Zion Rose with a 3-hit effort, 3-for-5 today. Cardinals down 5-0 in the first, rally to tie it in the second, but two big innings spell doom for the Cardinals. They fight off elimination and two mercy rule endings, but alas, it's a 16-8 final. Head coach Dan McDonald joins us now. And coach, a tough ending to a tough season, but your team, as they have so much down the stretch, showed a lot of character continuing to fight.
8: Yeah, it's a great group of kids. Obviously, there's some talented superstars in there, you know, but collectively as a group, we just didn't do enough. The fourth, fifth, and sixth inning, or third, fourth, and fifth, whatever those innings were, that kind of summed up our year there. I think we had 8 walks in those 3 innings, and just, you know, you look at the scoreboard, we had about the same amount of hits. I think they had an error more than us, but you know, they have twice as many runs as us because just way too many free bases, and that's kind of the unfortunate theme of the year. You know, just didn't do a great job on the mound, didn't do a great job in the strike zone, and, you know, so we come up short on a season, which, yeah, it's frustrating because we had some superstars, but, you know, we fell short in other areas.
7: I know there's a number of guys on this team that are going to be moving on, but I'd be remiss if I didn't at least ask you about Zion Rose and what a special career he has had at Louisville. I know he got to Omaha, got to hit a home run there, had the great postseason run last year, and it's a shame he wasn't healthy this year, but a 3-for-5 night. He hits .417 in the injury-riddled season this year, and I know that with his drive and his talent, it's going to be tough to keep him out of the big leagues. But a special group, like you said, but he is a really special player.
8: Yeah, I'm blessed that I got to coach him. He definitely left his mark in our program. You know, again, after a tough freshman year when he could have packed it in and you know, he could have gone somewhere else, but he dug in and he stuck with us, and what a great career he had. A great career. As you said, he got to play in Omaha. And man, if I've ever thought there's a guy ready to play at the next level, he's surely one. He's a pro. He's a competitor. He's a talented kid. He's a winner. Like I said, man, I'm very thankful and blessed, and our fan base and our alumni, again, blessed that he was a part of our program, because I do believe he's got a chance to play this game for a long time, and it'll be fun following him.
7: And finally, Dan, I know that you don't rest. You're ready to prepare for next year. What's next for the coaching staff as you guys move forward into summer ball and into preparing for the fall?
8: Yeah, roster management is huge. Nowadays, you just never know, you know, who do we want to come back, who wants to come back, you know, who doesn't want to come back, and who do we think needs to move on. And really talented group of high school and junior college guys we got coming in, but we're always preparing for the future. Win or lose, man, roster management is always at the forefront. And like I said, in the outfield, I really like a lot of our young, super talented players, but obviously we got to improve in areas, and we fell short in some areas this year that just have to be addressed, and it's hard to win in college baseball if you're not doing all three areas. And we clearly fell short on the mound. I mean, that was a very disappointing year, statistically, just where we were at and what we did do and what we weren't able to do.
7: All right, Coach. Well, all season long, you've always been transparent. You've always been had candor. We always sincerely appreciate you always wanting to join us after the games, and we'll look forward to 2027. As always, we appreciate your time.
8: Well, I know I speak for the fan base, Sean, and I know it was a stressful year for our fans listening, but they do know they have the best. And we're blessed to have you, man. You are the best radio guy out there, and believe me, my family, my friends, our fans are blessed that they get to listen to you. So even in a tough year, I'm sure they enjoyed it. Thank you so much, Sean.
7: You're too kind. Dan McDonald, head coach of the Cards, speaking to the season-ending loss to the Pitt Panthers, 16-8 is the final. That's going to do it for this copyrighted broadcast. You think 1:15 in the morning? I say we move on. It's been an exclusive presentation of Learfield under the broadcasting rights granted by the University of Louisville. Reuse of this presentation is prohibited without the express written consent of U of L and Learfield. Announcers are provided by Learfield and approved by U of L. Thanks again to Leo Toby, Eli Lane, Zach Cantrell, Tanner Brutomesso, Max Abel, Spencer Brown, Gary Clark, Dave Reichel, all those folks back at the studio. Andy Sweeney's made it so easy. The folks at 93.9 all season long have been amazing. And tonight it was Leo once again on the digits and on the dials, and he did a phenomenal job. But all those guys and gals that have put in the work behind the scenes deserve so much credit. Thanks to Stephen Williams, Sports Information Director, Michael Allman, Director of Player Development, always helping me sound smarter than I actually am, which is harder to do than you might think. But our next broadcast, well, we don't know when it is. It's coming up next year when the season opens in February. And we'll get some details on that as we get into the summer and into the fall. Once again, your final score from Truist Field, 16-8, the final. Louisville drops this one to the Pitt Panthers. We don't know when it's going to be. It's a crazy world. But 27 years of baseball, 25 on the radio, it's a pleasure. What I do know is my name is Sean Moth, and I will see you at the ballpark.
9: Louisville Baseball has been brought to you by U of L Health, official healthcare provider of the Louisville Cardinals, Kroger, fresh for everyone, and by PNC, brilliantly boring since 1865. The preceding has been a Learfield presentation of the Louisville Cardinals Sports Network.

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1: Oh, it's just tough because if you swap him out for Giannis, he can stretch the floor. Giannis can't. Like that. Like, you wonder how much differently it would look. I think LeBron would be the better fit rather than Giannis because they need another offensive engine. They need another guy that they can legitimately play through. And no disrespect to Evan Mobley. Like, we've seen them try to playmake through him, and we've watched him have success as a secondary playmaker. But, like, he ain't no King James, damn it. He's not bringing the ball up the floor. He's not. And in order to maximize Donovan Mitchell, I think he is his best playing off the basketball. And that's part of the allure of bringing in James Harden. But obviously, as we've, you know, gotten to bear witness to, it ain't working. Ridiculous blown lead down the stretch by the Cleveland Cavaliers in the tail end of regulation and then the overtime session. They were outscored 44, or they outscored Cleveland 44-11. Jalen Brunson, unstoppable, had a personal 11-0 run in that fourth quarter, all on James Harden. How do the Cavs pick up the pieces moving forward here, man? They're down 1-0. Good thing about it, and Donovan Mitchell alluded to this, right? If they would have lost by 40, they would still be down 0-1. Thank you, Donovan Mitchell. I want to go back to the National Football League. We talked about one troubled wide receiver in the AFC. Let's talk about another one. Next.
2: Well, guess who's back? Aaron Rodgers has finally decided to return to the Pittsburgh Steelers. It's a one-year deal for the future Hall of Famer. Reunited with Coach Mike McCarthy, they won a Super Bowl in Green Bay. Can they do it again in the Steel City? Westwood One Sports.
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You heard the big voice guy, youngest in charge, Lynnell Willingham, rocking out with you as we take you coast to coast, getting you up to 3 a.m. Eastern time. We talked about this about an hour ago. Rashee Rice of the Kansas City Chiefs, sentenced to 30 days in jail for violating his probation stemming back from the car pileup incident that he left the scene of last summer, violated that probation by testing positive for marijuana, so he's going to have to do a 30-day jail sentence. And then on top of that, Rashee Rice also just underwent surgery a week ago to

0: basically clean up some debris in his right knee, a little bit of a scope. And that's going to sideline him for the next 2 months. Looking at July the 20th, so he could be ready for the start of training camp. Big question is, will he be available for them at the start of training camp? I don't know how the NFL is going to move with this. I don't know how Kansas City is going to move with this. All I know is this. If you are the Kansas City Chiefs, right, they can't under any circumstance go into camp without adding a veteran wide receiver. They just can't. They've got to add somebody here, whether that is Stephon Diggs, who is another, you know, troubled wide receiver out there in the AFC, whether it's him, whether it's Brandon Ayuk, they got to do something here. Look at the receiving core of the Kansas City Chiefs without Rashee Rice. Look at this group's receiving core without Rashee Rice. The cupboard is bare. It's Xavier Worthy. It's Tyquan Thornton. And that's really the only name that most football fans know. Jalen Royals, one of their mid-round picks from a season ago. He had just 2 catches as a rookie. Like, the cupboard is bare. I know this, though. They're going to have a running game in Kansas City. Between Emmett Johnson and bringing in Kenneth Walker, the Super Bowl MVP, they're going to be able to run the football. So maybe that helps supplement their passing game a little bit. But without Rashee Rice, I think that Chiefs receiving core has a totally different complexion. A totally different complexion without Rashee Rice. A bona fide number one in this league. Xavier Worthy, who would be the de facto one if Rashee Rice was unavailable, good complimentary piece, not somebody that I think can be the focal point of an offense. He's somebody you get him in space and you let him make plays, but leading your receiving core, I don't know about that. For KC, though, what if you're upset with Rashee Rice, and clearly he's got a disciplinary issue, Stephon Diggs, I hate that I feel like I'm ragging on Steph Diggs. Is he much better? Are you willing to go down that path? So Albert Breer reported that Kansas City, rather, was willing to offer Diggs a 1-year, $10 million contract to come to Kansas City. Albert Breer reported that in the MMQB. Also reported that Washington, my beloved Commanders, have some potential interest in Stephon Diggs. If you're Diggsy, what situation is more suitable and compatible for you? After playing in Foxborough last year, I'm sure going to Kansas City, Missouri, isn't much of a culture shock, right? For a kid that's growing up in the DMV, stayed in the DMV going to Maryland, went to Buffalo, New York, and Minnesota to play football. Like, he's played in some obscure places. So I don't think, you know, the idea of coming home to D.C. is probably that enticing to him. But if you're Kansas City, you got to do something here. You can't go into the year with this current group of wide receivers. You just can't. And a lot of people thought it was a real chance that they drafted one in round one of the draft. Or in the later rounds, for that matter. They totally feel like they just didn't address the wide receiver spot with any significant capital. They weren't super active in free agency going out and acquiring wide receiver talent. So it's going to be fascinating to see. Was that a gnat? Oh, no. I don't do bugs, guys. I don't know how the hell a gnat would be in my home. It is hot as hell in here. I just turned my air conditioning on during the break. If there's a gnat in here, we're going to have to discontinue the stream. I mean, I cannot function nor survive. Flying around. But no, Kansas City's got no choice. They got to bring in a wide receiver. Y'all know I said this a couple of weeks ago. I view them as the best team in the AFC. Now, minus Rashee Rice, they look like a totally different group. Look like a totally different group. So I am quite concerned, is what I would say, about how they plan to move forward, because we talked about this a little bit earlier. I don't know what, if any, disciplinary action is coming from the NFL from him violating his probation. Like, are they going to add their own personal punishment onto it? Is Kansas City going to feel pressured internally to do something to Rashee Rice? As much as we try to look at this from a football standpoint and how it's going to impact Kansas City on the field, I continue to go back to the fact that the young man, as I mentioned earlier, is trying to commit career suicide here. He is, like I said earlier, he is as talented as they come. In terms of wide receivers, the kid's got talent, undeniable talent. But for whatever reason, they can't get through to him out there in Kansas City. If he is able to come back, if he is healthy, which has been another big issue throughout the course of his career, in addition to the off-the-field stuff, if he can stay healthy, you know how I feel about Kansas City. I think they are the best team in the AFC. I think there is nothing more dangerous than a motivated, slighted Pat Mahomes. And for those of you out there that haven't suffered a major knee injury or had to go through any sort of grueling rehab, it changes you. It makes a monster out of you. And if you handle your business the right way through the rehab process, more times than not, you come out on the other side a way better athlete, a way better player. I expect that to be the case for one Pat Mahomes. Last year, everyone was kind of, you know, projecting and trying to, you know, anticipate their decline and drop off. Even if he didn't tear his ACL, them making the postseason last year looked like something that was a pipe dream as we got later and later into the season. The big question is, with me for Kansas City, have they done enough to improve? I feel like they have. Adding Kenneth Walker and Emmett Johnson to me is huge. And I fully expect them to lean into this run game. And it should be, and I forgot about Prashad Smith, the part of that group as well, it's going to be the best run game that Pat Mahomes has ever had. Giving the best quarterback in the history of the game a easy button by way of Kenneth Walker, Emmett Johnson, Prashad Smith, I love that. The big question for Kansas City that I have is, can they get after the quarterback? That was their big Achilles heel last year down the stretch in the postseason. Can you get after the quarterback? I love what they have on the interior in terms of rushing the passer. Chris Jones, Peter Woods, the rookie out of Clemson, Karlaftis coming off the edge, R. Mason Thomas, going to be a DPR for them. Hopefully a guy that can maybe sneak in and get you double-digit sacks. I like what they have defensively. I do. In terms of their getting back Omar Norman Lott for year number two, like, there's a lot to like. There's a lot to like in terms of, you know, what Kansas City has here. And the big question is going to be the health of Pat Mahomes. And we've heard from Big Red, Andy Reid, several times throughout the offseason alluding to the fact that, hey, the guy is ahead of schedule. If he is, I don't know if he needs to start the season for him, but they're going to be a force to be reckoned with. The other piece of this, and I know a lot of folks are probably rolling their eyes at what I'm about to say. If there's anybody in the NFL that can get creative and create some sort of special package for Justin Fields, I look at Andy Reid. What type of weapon is Justin Fields going to be this year for the Kansas City Chiefs? It's going to be a fascinating NFL season. Got the schedule drop last week. Big time news earlier this afternoon in the NFL with Rashee Rice violating his probation and getting the cleanup surgery, man. We'll see how that ultimately impacts the Kansas City Chiefs moving forward. There was a story that I wanted to get to last night that we'll get to coming up here momentarily. Remember, programming note, 2 a.m. Eastern time, Adam Copeland of AEW going to join the program, formerly known as the Rated R Superstar Edge, WWE Hall of Famer. He's going to join us coming up top of the 2 o'clock hour on the East Coast. When we come back, though, man, I want to get back into the NBA, but we'll kind of keep things off the court. Shams Charania, lead NBA insider for ESPN, under quite a bit of scrutiny. We'll give you the details on that next. This is Westwood One Sports Night.
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0: 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Here's Lynell Willingham.
1: Hoo-wee. West Wolf One Sports Night continues. Whitney Young is in charge. Lynell Willingham. We'll take you up to 3 a.m. Eastern Time. I want to get into the Shams stuff, but I just got some more jaw-dropping numbers on James Harden, dude. This is from All NBA Podcast on X. They are one of the best accounts in terms of tweeting out numbers, stats. The Knicks got Harden to switch into 9 isolations in the fourth quarter and overtime, and they got 1.9 points per direct action, meaning every time he was put in the action, it ended up in either a foul or a two-point basket being made. Yet we have very respected, credible NBA analysts on Twitter saying James Harden really is not that bad of a defender as everyone makes him out to be. Are you kidding? Nate Duncan, I love you, brother. Big fan of your work, Nate. You tripping, Slim. You don't get hunted out in the action as often as he does if you're not a god-awful defender. It just doesn't happen. It just doesn't happen. So I am honestly stunned. And maybe stunned is the wrong word. I'm really anticipating what move Kenny Atkins is going to make here. He cannot play James Harden at the volume that he's been playing him here. Not in this series. Not in this series where Jalen Brunson. Think about this. Jalen Brunson is asking to get switched on to James Harden, dog. And I believe down the stretch, Dean Wade was on the bench in favor of Sam Merrill. And it was Merrill that was guarding Brunson. And he'd rather go against James Harden than Sam Merrill. If you can pick up what I'm putting down here, that is not a good look for James Harden. It is just not. The NBA, to me, received a black eye over this past weekend. If you aren't familiar with the situation, let me get you up to speed here. So, Shams Charania of ESPN is probably the biggest NBA insider right now, breaks the most news, normally first on the scene when it comes to breaking news in the association, replacing longtime great Adrian Wojnarowski. And Shams, I think, does a really good job, man. Very, very committed and dedicated to the craft. We've read several articles and heard him speak about it, you know, on the record, just how much time he puts into this thing and how much screen time he ultimately has to make sure he is on top of things, consistently breaking news. The NBA wanted to announce the league MVP during the pregame show prior to the start of Game 7 of Pistons and Cavaliers. And Shams Charania, as soon as the vote was finished, at about 11 a.m. Eastern time or 10 a.m. Eastern time, tweeted it out and broke the news saying, hey, yeah, Shai Gilgeous-Alexander going to become the 14th player in league history, you know, to win back-to-back MVP awards. And apparently folks were annoyed. Folks were PO'd. I didn't understand it. I did not. For anyone to be upset at Shams for doing his damn job, I didn't get where the anger and the outrage came from. I really didn't. Now, to be honest and transparent about it, I don't like his reaction. I think he needs to, you know, play nice a little bit and be a good sport about getting teased. You're Shams Charania, you dude. You're rich as hell. Your job is to break NBA news. Like, life can be a lot tougher, pal. Lighten up a little bit is what I would say to Shams. But anybody within NBA circles who got upset with Shams not waiting, you know, to break the news, like, come on, dudes, grow up. Who cares? Get your panties out of a wad. Like, it's not a big deal. If you're going to be mad at anybody, be mad at the NBA. And Denton, I think we discussed this. I think you advocated for a 7 p.m. start time. They tipped off at 8:30 or 8 o'clock for Game 7 on a Sunday? What? That should be a 3:30 matinee special. 3:30, people are back from church. People are on the grill. It was nice outside.
2: NBA loves that primetime window, though.
1: They love that. Who are they competing with at that time?
2: Well, yeah, Caitlin Clark had a 6 o'clock game.
1: Oh, they want to go up against Big CC.
2: They want to go against your girl.
1: We should touch on the whole state of the W little bit later.
2: She's hooping right now.
1: She is hooping, man.
2: She ain't Asia Wilson, but she's hooping right now.
1: She is 110% hooping. I think the commentary around her is so polarizing, and I am part of the polarizing commentary. I think she is getting credit, and a majority of credit, for what's about to be a revolution in the women's game. The thing that I continue to go back to is, like, if you think she's the best, you ain't seen nothing yet. Look at Paige Beckers. You got Juju Watkins coming down the pipeline. There are current women in the W that are better than her. This notion that I think casual fans believe that Caitlin Clark is the best player in the sport, and that's where I draw the line. That's it. I think she's great. Clearly, right? But maybe overrated just a little bit.
2: Got a game against the Fire tonight.
1: The who?
2: Yeah, I did.
1: I'm about to say who that is.
2: I was unaware. I could not tell you what
1: city. Can we try to guess, like, where the LA? No, that's the LA Sparks.
2: I'll give you one hint. This hint is not going to help, but I'll give you one hint. If you could guess where the Fire franchise in the WNBA is from, their logo is pink. It's not helpful at all. But that's the only thing I can give you.
1: The Phoenix Fire? That's the Phoenix Mercury.
2: That's Phoenix Mercury.
1: I can name all the WNBA teams. The Tempo? The Tempo's a new team. Golden State Valkyries, Mystics, Seattle Storm, New York Liberty.
2: Where's the Tempo from?
1: The Tempo.
2: We'll do that next.
1: Yeah, but to say, like, I don't know where the Tempo are from. But
2: the Tempo one makes sense. There's some alliteration there.
1: Oh, the Toronto, yeah, Toronto Tempo, right? Yeah. I don't know though, man. Caitlin Clark is. I'm glad that you brought her up, Dita. She is.
2: Wait,
1: extremely
2: you didn't even guess polarized. Where you didn't even guess where the Fire are from?
1: Oh, I give up. No, I can't give up. Brooklyn, San Francisco. No. That's Golden
2: closer.
1: State Valkyries.
2: Much closer.
1: Oh, okay. So I want to show off my lack of knowledge.
2: Well, think NBA. They have to have an arena, so you're probably playing in the vicinity of an NBA franchise.
1: I got you. Sacramento Fire?
2: I don't know that you're familiar with Voodoo Donuts. Are you familiar with Voodoo Donuts? Because I think that logo is pink. It's a very famous donut shop in Portland. The Portland Fire.
1: Oh, the Portland Fire. You said much closer when I said Golden State, so I thought I was in the
2: state. Well, your other option was Brooklyn.
1: Well, that's... I guess I did get close. Shout out to the W, though, man. I wish, and as the summertime rolls on, hate to break it to you guys, we're going to talk a lot more about the W. Because I think there's some meat on the bone, especially for a dude that feels like they have the opportunity to really entrench themselves as one of the premier sports in North America. I just think the game of basketball is super popular. They play it at a super high level. They're competitive. They're beautiful. And they play hard. I think we're in the golden age of men's basketball in the pro game. I think we're in the golden age of women's basketball as well, man. I think these ladies more talented than we've ever seen. Why? Because technology is improving.
2: I have a crazy hot take. Are you ready? Are you sitting down?
1: I am.
2: I think Asia Wilson's one leg sleeve is the most badass thing in sports at the moment.
1: You like the one leg sleeve?
2: The one leg
1: drip.
2: Sleeve, and she's dropping 45 on your noggin. That's badass, dude.
1: She's a goon. I rock with Asia Wilson. Her shoe is also, like, I would buy and wear her shoe, bro. Like, this is, I think, the second shoe she's dropped or the third shoe she's dropped. All of them have been absolute bangers, absolute smash-olas, man. So, shout out to Asia Wilson. Most people, you can tell, I don't know, I get on my soapbox about Asia Wilson. I feel like we spend so much time talking about everybody else, but Asia Wilson, we're just, like, kind of accustomed to her being the best player because it's been that way for, like, the past 6 years. I don't know. It's fascinating here, man. 310-840-4910 is the number here on Westwood One Sports Night. I can't believe it. The old adage is time flies when you're having a good time. We're obviously kicking it with you, rocking out, having a spectacular time. Final hour of power comes your way next, and it's going to get extreme. Adam Copeland of AEW joins us next here on Westwood One Sports Night.
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1: Double or Nothing is coming up this weekend. The main event is MJF and Darby Allin. The match that I think is going to steal the show is for the tag team titles. FTR defends their belt against Cope and Christian with the added twist. If Cope and Christian lose, they're done as a tag team. And like, Cope, this is where I sit right now. And Adam Copeland joins us here on Westwood One Sports Night. I want to see you guys win the title, but I think more than anything, I don't want to see Cope and Christian retire. There's so many great matches that I still want to see you guys have, man. So how are you feeling the week leading up to it?
2: I mean, this is the type of reason why I came to AEW, you know, is to be involved in a story like this with talent like this, you know. To be teaming again with Christian after all these years, after both retired between us, you know, I think it was 18 years between the two of us. To be back and to still, you know, do it at a level that we're both, we have to work harder to achieve, but that we're still, we're still like, okay, all right. We just gotta hold it down. But, you know, when you look at this tag team division, to me, there's no question it's the best tag team division in the world, you know, and you just look at all of the possible matches and it's just like, man, it really is like a murderer's row of tag teams. And then if you were to throw in teams like the New Day and Motor City Machine Guns on top of that, like, come on. I hearken it back. different era, don't get me wrong, and people will say what they want to say. But in terms of tag teams and looking at, like, just, okay, that's a roster of tag teams. You think back to, like, Demolition, Rockers, Heart Foundation, British Bulldogs, Brainbuster, like, so many great tag teams then, right? And that to me was kind of like the golden era of tag teams. But you look at this roster and like you can get like two handfuls of really great teams, let alone teams that don't necessarily always team, like, you know, the Hurt Syndicate or Jet Speed, and you chuck those into the mix too and it's like, come on, it's awesome.
3: You have obviously had a tremendous career and turned yourself into one of the greatest of all time. I look at, you know, pro wrestling from the lens of, you know, kind of pro sports as well, with like when you came in early in your career, you're trying to cut your teeth into the business. Yeah. You're trying to survive, man. I know it's sink or swim. At what point, and I know obviously the role that you're currently in AEW, you're like one of the OGs in that locker room and people are looking up to you and trying to get tricks of the trade. At what point, to like peel the curtain back here, Adam, do you become comfortable giving off advice? And when do you let your guard down and kind of go, okay, I'm safe. I can now be that guy that kind of gives the knowledge to the youth. Like, what point did that hit you early in your career?
2: You know, I think it was when I felt comfortable with what I'd accomplished to go, okay, right, I've done some stuff. If people want to pick my brain, there might be something to pick up.
3: You know, something there, yeah.
2: There might be, I don't know. So I think it was that, it was probably when I felt like I'd accomplished every kind of checked every box, you know? So it did the tag team thing, did the Intercontinental title thing, did the world title thing. And then it was like, okay, I've now inhabited every spot on the card, opening match, main event, and everything in between. So I've experienced it. And, so there's that aspect. Then there's also, you know, the experienced injuries and the road to recovery and the emotional road that can be and how turbulent and just all of those things. Like, people don't talk about that. They talk about the surgery.
3: Yeah. And
2: get better. But man, there's so much to untangle there. And it really can be like a come to Jesus when you have these kind of injuries, because you used to go on 120 and now you're in reverse. And you just see your body shrinking and like all of the stuff, right? So I feel like having gone through some pretty major injuries, that's one place where I can really help out younger talent who might be, you know, kind of stumbling around in the dark trying to figure out how to recuperate from surgery. You know, because the doctors too, like once they do their job, they're like, okay, now you do your job, which is
3: great.
2: So, I think it was sometime around where I felt like I'd checked most of the boxes in the industry that I felt like if people wanted to come talk to me, I'd be there.
3: You've obviously have seen your character kind of evolve and change over the course of your career. And I think one thing that, you know, I'm as kind of like a pro wrestling nerd that I really appreciate is watching gimmicks evolve. I know someone that's on the roster with you guys. He goes by Leo Rush, and he's currently the gimmick that he's got right now. It's like, dude, I'm glad he didn't do that when we were kids. He used to jump on my ass back in Atlanta, Maryland, man. We played for the same Little League organization. His father was somebody that was, you know, pretty instrumental and that we knew growing up. What do you think of his current gimmick right now, man? And I think it's getting good reaction online, but it takes some guts to go that dark side in terms of where he's been throughout his career.
2: Absolutely. And you, especially with the climate of wrestling characters now, right? If The Undertaker were to come out now, would it work? I don't know, right? But I still truly believe if you fully commit to something as the performer and you go all in, then there's no questions at least. Then you can go, right, I went all in on this thing and I tried to make it work. And what I love about Leo is you can tell he's going all in.
3: Sure.
2: And truly that's the way it's going to work is if you just boom, like throw it all at the wall, whatever sticks, whatever doesn't. Okay, well, cool. Then I'll just throw some other stuff up there and see if that sticks. And again, I got all day for people who are going to try and recreate themselves. You know, from my personal standpoint, I've always tried to make it more of a gradual character shift. So it is more of a shift than a abrupt change, because the one time I did that was the creation of Judgment Day. And it was too fast. It was too much. Too soon, too, right? I was a baby face that they saw fight back from a neck surgery he's not supposed to fight back from, blah, blah, blah, blah, blah. Then I'm working AJ, who's just turned baby face. It was a recipe for, and I realized that's why I usually do the gradual shift on character. The circumstances were what they were, and I had no choice, but that further taught me, you know, to kind of gradually do it. But that's for me, right? You know, Leo, I feel like he goes, okay, I'm at bat. I got to just start swinging and swinging big. And you got to appreciate that.
3: Yeah. But say, I'm glad you have made your graduates. I used to hate you, Edge. I was like a 10, 11 year old, 8, 9 year old kid at that time. You genuinely, like, I had real disdain for you, dude. So this is awesome to get to do this.
2: So what's really funny about that is, you know, I'll get mostly guys say, man, I hated you when I was there. But then I hit 16 and realized you're way cooler than me.
3: Hey, dude, yeah, you're bad, bro. For sure.
4: Adam Copeland.
2: I feel like once boys got interested in girls, they went, oh, he's
4: it's the missing puzzle piece. All of a sudden, you're like, wait a second, this guy's actually really cool. Adam Copeland is with us. He's wrestling on Double or Nothing this weekend in All Elite Wrestling.
3: Adam, you obviously somebody we mentioned earlier, just your ability to kind of connect with, you know, some of the younger guys in the locker room. And that's obviously a big reason of why you're back and still kicking it at this point. But like, man, you've been doing this for a long, long, long time. Like not to date you too much. We know it. You've been around.
2: I think the longs on that.
3: I was about to say, you OG.
2: I was good with one long, you know.
3: even rocking the salt and pepper in the beard. I see you. What keeps you going at this point, man? Like what's your biggest reason for still doing this? Cause as you mentioned, the toll that it takes on your body, being on the road, like what still gets the oil going through your engine, so to speak?
2: I think more than anything, it was being told I had to retire the first time and really not getting to see it through the way that I wanted to see it through. Yeah. You know, I felt like I'd accomplished everything I set out to do. I really had in that regard. And at that stage of my career, when I was forced to retire, it was about having fun now. And because I put in all those miles, so that I got myself to a point where it's like, okay, now, you know, we're in a good position. World champ. This is great. We're doing good business, all of those things, but it's done. Oh man. All right. Huh? So once I was able to get this back, it was like, okay, now I want to go and I want to work an entire new era, my third era of talent, essentially. You know, I can go from wrestling Jerry Lawler and Terry Funk to, like I'm wrestling Griff Garrison, or like I'm trying to think of polar opposites, and he's just right. And that lights me up. And I think just in getting to come back and go, okay, this time I'm going to get to end it the way I want to end it, and not kind of be blindsided by having to quit this thing that I've always wanted to do. I think that really was the main impetus to get back, and also the challenge to come back. You know, there's nobody with a triple fusion that's ever come back to wrestling, you know, and that challenge to me was huge. I was like, okay, man, I get off on challenges. I always have.
3: You're defying medicine, man. Like that.
2: Well, I don't know about that. It's more stubborn.
3: Yeah, like me, man. it's incredible, dude. Like,
2: well, like, you know, when I tore my Achilles, I was like, okay, I'm going to make it back in 6 months for the Royal Rumble. And they were like, you're 35. You just tore your

0: Jack, dude. Like, I'd probably be so overwhelmed by it. Like,
1: well, see, the interest, that's amazing, but then there's that adrenaline dump. And now you're in a match.
0: What? Yeah.
1: Oh, my God.
0: Yeah.
1: But no matter, like, if you could bottle that feeling,
2: ooh,
1: like, you truly, you feel like you could, you know, chew through concrete, run through a wall, like, it's the best. It really is. Like, that to me, if I could, you know, people say, what's the one thing? That's the one thing. It's as soon as you have music and it hits and a place comes unglued, man.
0: How different do the boos hit from the cheers?
1: Oh, well, yeah. I used to, my goal when I was full on, like, sleazy, slimy Raider,
0: I hated you, yeah.
1: Had every single person in that place booing me. I wanted Edge to have no redeeming characters whatsoever, you know, qualities or character traits whatsoever. You know, might have cool music, you know, might have cool gear, but everything else is, he's just going to be horrible.
2: Do you think he can still be a, pardon the jargon, but a heel like that in 2026?
1: Oh, I think it's still possible. Yeah, I do. I think you just have to, again, fully commit. But then that also, that translates to wrestling style. You know, a lot of people want to go out and just do cool moves. Well, cool moves don't get booed.
2: Yeah.
1: So what do you got to do then? You got to switch your style. You got to make it uglier. You got to make it, you know, and not be worried about, well, they aren't reacting. Well, there's a gap of 20 seconds where they're not making any noise. Well, I don't know. They're watching then. And they're getting ready to react for whatever you're going to put next in that story. So that it's a commitment to a wrestling style too, and not trying to out wrestle your baby face or look cool or try and be the cool heel or the NWO heel like that. You know, if you want to be an actual heel, I think it's possible, but you got to, again, commit to it.
2: So you mentioned the adrenaline high of going out, the adrenaline dump of going to a match. You're in an I Quit match, which when you talk about the matches that you know are going to get violent, I'm expecting that there's going to be a little bit of violence to go to the point where you got to make them say I quit, or they're going to try and make you say I quit. How do you mentally prepare for that?
1: You know, like this style of match, I always, you know, I think back to Tully and Magnum T and their I Quit match. And that to me was just like the ultimate in terms of, okay, that ends everything. You made the dude say it. Not just tap or, you know, it's like they have to scream, I quit into a microphone. That to me is the ultimate, like the ultimate, culmination, you know, of a story. With this type of match, you do know going in, it's like, okay, it's going to be ultra violent. It's going to be different than a straight up wrestling match. But it also gives you an opportunity to get really creative and try and, you know, like look around and see what you got to work with kind of thing. So they're interesting mindset going in, but I generally get pretty excited when these kind of matches pop up.
0: I
1: absolutely am. Like I'm on some level, I'm a masochist for sure. I think every wrestler is. Yeah, when my creative my violent creative juices get flowing, it's like it's fun, but it's also kind of scary at times.
0: Amazing, man. I don't know how you dealt with this when you were, you know, going through injury, something that you see a lot of the times in pro sports, whether it's football, basketball, wrestling as well. For a guy like you that's been doing this since you were damn near a teenager, like when it is time to hang it up, like how do you transition and switch your identity, man? Like you've been known as this one thing for your, you know, the majority of your adult life is what everyone praises you for. And then kind of post career, you kind of got to reinvent yourself and people do it a bunch of different ways. What advice would you give someone trying to do that?
1: You know, for me, I already had to do it once. So the second time it's like, all right, I know how to navigate this. I know what to do. It was different then because I was forced, and I think that makes it more difficult, you know. So I think this retirement is going to be the easy one because it's like, no, I got no choice, man. My body's just saying, open up the ghost. It cracks way too much. Arthritis is its best friend. Like, so I think more than anything, it's

0: For me personally, I never introduced myself as Edge. Edge was a character that I played on television. Adam Copeland, this version of Adam Copeland, is closer to me, right. Still a character. Like, I don't go around bashing people with a spiked 2x4 with me. Like, I don't do that, right? So, to me, the retirement thing isn't that, you know, I don't want to say not that big a deal, but I already did it once.
1: Yeah.
0: And when that happened, acting was the happy accident that fell in my lap. And then I realized, wait, I actually really enjoy this. And pro wrestling was amazing training for this, because I don't feel like I'm starting from scratch. I feel like I'm at least starting halfway or maybe a quarter. But so knowing that too, and knowing that there's acting going forward, it just, that makes things a little more easy to chew on. And I think too, like, this is that Rocky Balboa movie where he goes in and he wants the fight and he's talking to the, I guess the commissioners, and he has to get the stuff out of the basement. He's still got to get that stuff out of the basement. And I feel like I have, you know, now this is all just like, man, getting with Christian. We've completely recreated the tag team, and it's an entirely different thing than it was before. And we're both really proud of that. So it's going to be easier this time for sure. I think the difficult thing will be, I really enjoy working at AEW. Like, yeah. I have so much fun going to work that I will miss that. This, like, man, I get there and I feel like getting a candy store.
2: So I'll get you out of here on this. Obviously, we get the match this weekend. Cope and Christian taking on FTR. You know, you've known those guys for a number of years. What is it like standing across the ring from them and being able to do so as many times as you have?
0: It's pretty surreal, man. You know, because we truly, like, they helped me get back in the ring. They were the two guys I called because I knew I could trust them, because I knew how good they are. You know, you just got to watch them. You realize, like, those guys know what they're doing. And so they helped me get my career back. And even in talking then, it's like, man, could you imagine if? And they had just left WWE. So it was like, I don't know if that one's going to happen. And then sure enough, here we are. And to stand across from them and think back to when I first met Cash in Gold's Gym here in Asheville, and he didn't tell me he was a pro wrestler, you know, and it, like, 6 months later, one of the other trainers said, you know, he's a wrestler, right? I'm like, what? And then he, you know, gives me some of his matches, and here we are 20 years later almost, you know, or 15 years anyway, you know, from living in our apartment, and you know, to being an arguably or inarguably one of the best tag teams in the world and ever. So there's a bit of proud papa there, but and it's just surreal, honestly. Like, each time we've stepped across Toronto, Vancouver, now New York, it's like, man, this was the stuff that I wanted to get back for.
2: And you can see him that Sunday, Double or Nothing, challenging for the belts. Adam, really appreciate it, man. This has been a lot of fun.
0: Yeah, awesome. Thanks, guys. Appreciate it.
3: Another dash on the old career bucket list, man. Y'all know the affinity that me and my guy Denton Day have for pro wrestling. Me specifically with, like, old school WWF, early 2000s stuff. Adam Copeland, Cope as he's now going by, formerly known as Edge, was like on my Mount Rushmore for a long time, man. Y'all heard it. I told him straight up, I used to hate your ass when I was a 9, 10, 11-year-old, man. His feud with Mick Foley and John Cena, it was awesome. Seeing this latest chapter of his career is awesome as well. Cope and Christian versus FTR for the AEW Tag Team Championships at Double or Nothing in NYC coming up on Sunday. Cannot wait for that. Damn. Only got about a half hour left to go on the program. Let's do this. We'll reset things coming up on the other side of the break. The big story of the night, Jalen Brunson going Kanye crazy as the Knicks climbed back into the game at the end of regulation and ended up pulling away from the Cleveland Cavaliers. How did they get up one game to none? I'll let you know next here on Westwood One Sports Night.
4: Well, guess who's back? Aaron Rodgers.
1: decided to return to the Pittsburgh Steelers.
4: It's a one-year deal for the future Hall of Famer. Reunited with Coach Mike McCarthy, they won a Super Bowl in Green Bay. Can they do it again in the Steel City? Westwood One Sports.
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1: What up, party people? 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If you're tapping in via 97.1 The Fan, what up? We welcome you in to another installment of Westwood One Sports Night with the youngest in charge, Linnell Willingham, rocking out with you for about another half hour. What a night it has been in the association, baby. We thought we got a treat last night with Spurs and Thunder Game 1. Tonight, if I'm being frank, we got treated to some damn good basketball again. Some free basketball again as well, as this one went to overtime. The New York Knicks up 1-0 after knocking off the Cavs 115-104. They outscored Cleveland 44-11 at the tail end of regulation. And then through the overtime session, the story for the Knicks, they couldn't hit the wide side of a barn in the first half from three. Even in that third quarter, you really saw them struggle to make shots. But in that fourth quarter, you saw Jalen Brunson become much more aggressive on the offensive end of the floor. 38 points, 6 assists, 5 boards. And I mean, he had a stretch in that fourth where he scored 11 straight points on James Harden. And you saw what makes him so special, man. The craftiness, his ability to, you know, kiss the ball off the glass. I mean, there was one shot that he hit, dog. You know how you're supposed to aim for the square on the backboard, correct? He's hitting the damn top corner of the backboard. And it's got that much English on it, man, that he's able to get it to drop in. He was special tonight, talking about Jalen Brunson. I thought, despite the Knicks, and they deserve a ton of credit for tonight, but I'm not surprised at the ultimate end result, them coming up victorious. Surprised at how it happened, not surprised by the end result. I've been saying it, though, for the past several weeks here. As impressed as I am with the offense of the New York Knicks, and Brunson has been on one this entire postseason.

0: as complimentary as I've been about, you know, the offense, it's their defense for the Knicks, man. They are getting in people. They're getting stops, running out in transition, playing with great pace. Mikal Bridges, Josh Hart, OG Anunoby, those guys coming up big. Speaking of Josh Hart, there was a tweak that was made towards the end of regulation by Mike Brown, and he deserves a ton of credit for it. Initially, I thought Josh Hart was hurt. And if I'm wrong on that, let me know. He benched Josh Hart in the fourth quarter in favor of Landry Shamet. Shamet gives you similar effort defensively, but much more efficient from beyond the arc, much better at stretching the floor. I love that move in decision by Mike Brown. The other decision I love from Mike Brown was this. Let's not play with our food, right? We know we got a mouse in the house. Look, when I was playing for the Landham Raiders in my first year of basketball, playing rec league basketball, I was like 11. Landham Raiders, I was fat and out of shape, couldn't get up and down the floor. But one thing I could do, I could rebound, and if there was a smaller person on me, I was backing them down. Mouse in the house is what they used to say. That was kind of the mentality of the New York Knicks tonight, especially in crunch time. Where's Waldo? Smear the beard is what I've been calling it. Find James Harden and go after his ass. I'm curious to see what Kenny Atkinson is going to do moving forward in terms of maybe trying to hide, you know, James Harden defensively. But according to Kenny Atkinson, James Harden's defense really, you know, not that big of an issue here. I was stunned to hear him say it postgame. But as I mentioned when they made the trade at the deadline, the positional size of James Harden does help you out a little bit. But anybody that watched him tonight throughout the course of this basketball game understands how weak he was defensively, except for his head coach, Kenny Atkinson.
1: Did you ever feel like it got to the point where you had to put him on the bench just a little bit of defensive possessions to kind of mitigate that?
2: No. Listen, he's been one of our best defenders in these playoffs. I trust him. You know, smart, great hands. Didn't think about that.
0: The Knicks got James Harden to switch into 9 isolations in the fourth quarter and overtime, and they got 1.9 points per direct action, meaning whenever they put Harden in the pick and roll, it ended in a bucket, a field goal made, or a free throw. Playing him 42 minutes moving forward, the Cavs simply can't do it. If they want to have a real shot at winning this series, which they showed you through the first three quarters, they do have a legitimate shot here. But down the stretch, the lack of adjustments from Kenny Atkinson I thought was staggering. I thought it was staggering. Not calling a timeout at the end of regulation, I thought was staggering, right? But ultimately, the biggest problem that Cleveland has to me is without James Harden on the floor, there's no other real play initiator. There's no other real offensive engine, so to speak. And we've seen them try to play through Evan Mobley, but it's not the same. It's not the same. Maybe the solution in game two is more Max Strus. And then more importantly, more Dennis Schroeder. Schroeder's at least going to slide his puppies defensively and give you effort. I don't know what the hell Kenny Atkinson's talking about. He's been tripping and on one all night, it feels like, at the podium. But you got to do something here. And if I'm a Cavs fan, I'm going to try my hardest to put myself in y'all's shoes for a second. If I'm a Cavs fan, I'm looking at tonight. I'm hurt, obviously, because of the epic collapse. But I also am looking at it like, okay, we can play with these dudes, can't we? Okay, we can deal with these boys. Because New York, we've been talking about it the past several weeks. They have looked like the best team in the Eastern Conference for quite some time now. The big question with them is the other shoe going to drop? Right? Are they going to fall back into their inconsistent ways of postseasons prior? To this point, credit to Mike Brown, they have not. Speaking of Mike Brown, it is rare that you hear a head coach be so open and transparent about the offensive game plan. Coach Mike Brown giving it to you how a TI is when it comes to their game plan offensively and hunting out James Harden.
3: They were trying to do the same thing with Jalen, and so we said, okay, you know, we feel like we can play that game. We try not to play that game much, but we feel like we have a guy that we can play that game with, and Jalen. And so, you know, just like we have to try to figure out different ways to guard Harden and Mitchell, they got to figure out different ways to guard Jalen. But it is no secret we were attacking Harden.
0: Yeah. I mean, it's gotten to the point for me, and I felt this way last week when talking about James, man. When he's struggling the way that he did defensively, getting hunted out, possession in, possession out, you got to think about pulling him first and foremost. But you combine that with the offensive struggles tonight. And I worry less about the offense because I know where he is on that end of the floor. But maybe we need to recalibrate. Maybe I'm talking to me when I say this, right? I need to recalibrate my expectations for James Harden offensively. Because the same issues that are plaguing him defensively are plaguing him offensively. There is no burst. There is no juice. There is no pop. The Monstars have zapped away all this damn athleticism. And obviously that's Father Time catching up with James Harden. He's 37 years old, guys. So, like, I get it, but damn. Another game tonight for James Harden where he had more turnovers than field goal makes. He was 5 of 16 on the night for 15 points. He had 6 turnovers. He is virtually unplayable at this point. I didn't get to this while we were initially breaking down the game, but I do want to put the microscope on Evan Mobley and Jared Allen here once again. Like, those two guys weren't good enough either. And here's the thing. We briefly touched on this last night when we brought up this series. At this point of Harden's career, with this current Cavaliers team, their big three, so to speak, doesn't really consist of James Harden. It's Donovan Mitchell, Evan Mobley, and Jared Allen. When those three guys play well, this team wins. Which is why in Game 7, when James Harden gave you 9 points on 3 of 10 shooting, you were okay. You won because Jared Allen and Evan Mobley played like men that were possessed. Tonight, give a bunch of credit to both Mitchell Robinson and Karl-Anthony Towns for the effort that they gave battling Allen and Evan Mobley tonight. I thought they were spectacular. I'm sick that we're just now giving them their flowers and giving them their credit because I thought they were a big part of this as well. And as much as we've gotten on James Harden, right, I'm going to have similar energy, not the same, but similar energy for Jared Allen and Evan Mobley. The one thing that I don't like, though, about the Cavs is kind of their temperament after tonight. We heard Kenny Atkinson make the ridiculous comment that he made earlier, saying, we got unlucky tonight. No, you didn't get unlucky tonight. You got belt put to that ass. But here's the thing. It's not just Kenny Atkinson who's delusional about what happened tonight with the Cavs. Their star, their needle mover, Donovan Mitchell, just as delusional. Donnie Mitch had this to say about what happened earlier tonight.
4: It's one game. We could have lost by 40. Still would have been 1-0. So we just watched the film. We played, you know, pretty solid for 3 quarters or so. We'll make adjustments and go from there.
0: Look, I totally agree. They were solid for 3 quarters. But I want Donovan Mitchell to be more outspoken. I want Donovan Mitchell to say, hey, look, we have a job to do. There's a standard that we are holding ourselves to. Getting to the Eastern Conference Finals isn't good enough. And I know that that second round and getting past that second round has eluded them here over the past several years. So there's a sense of relief. And Donovan Mitchell talked about it over the weekend. There's a sense of relief that Cleveland has because they did low-key get over the hump because they're in the Conference Finals. But their mentality tonight, hearing both Kenny Atkinson and Donovan Mitchell post-game, they're acting like they're just happy to be here. And I tell the story all the time, man. I had probably the worst athletic career that anybody could ever have. I didn't win. I was pretty damn good, I think, but my team's never won. In high school, I can count on one hand how many games I won in my entire career. That's embarrassing. In college, before I shredded my knee up, we were awful. When you play on a bad team, and when you're dealing with high schoolers and early college kids, dudes want to just wear the jersey and post on Instagram with their favorite rap lyric. Like, that's how I look at the Cavs right now. They are just happy to be here is the best way that I would ultimately put it. Now, to their credit, for 3 quarters, they looked like they belonged. In the waning moments of regulation and overtime, they clearly looked like they did not belong. So we'll see what happens. Game 2 of that series comes your way on Thursday from the world's most famous arena. Can the Cavs tie it up? or will New York take a stranglehold on this series? We have to wait and see. I'm excited for what's happening later on tonight, man. We get round two of the heavyweight bout that was last night, game one of the Western Conference Finals. We get game two of Thunder and Spurs. Before we get out of here, we got 1 segment left to go. I'll give you my X factor for game two, and then we'll put the show to bed as we usually do next here on Westwood One Sports Night.
5: 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The Broncos want payback. The Bills want retribution. It's all on the 2026 NFL schedule. And vengeance has never looked better. Westwood One Sports.
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14: 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It appears by its own numbers, the U.S. government seems insolvent. It's reported that the Treasury shows about $6 trillion in assets and over
1: $47 trillion in liabilities. 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

0: 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Here's Linnell Willingham.
1: Ah, yes, indeedy. One final segment to go before we hand things over to our pal Drake Toll. Spurs and Thunder coming up later tonight. Super duper geeked up and excited for that one. If game two is anything like game one, I'm going to need a defibrillator and an extra pair of drawers. I'm just saying. Just absolute fireworks in game one. Probably the best game one of the conference finals I've ever witnessed in my life, man. Awesome performance. There is a coaching adjustment that I hope is made tonight in this contest from Mark Daigneault. And I really have no dog in the race. I want to be right. I picked San Antonio, but I'm looking at it objectively here. Putting Caruso on Victor Wembanyama is part of the reason why there was this lopsided advantage, you know, on the glass here, right? Like, having Caruso on Wemby pulls Chet out of the paint because it's forcing Chet to guard somebody on the perimeter, and therefore they're not able to really dominate and eat on the glass the way that they're supposed to. You know, it's fascinating just hearing other folks talk about this series now that San Antonio is up one game to none. I think it's going seven regardless. But it feels like all of a sudden, after that performance Monday night, the Thunder are underdogs, it feels like. Most of the general public is like, hey, man, the Spurs really opened up my eyes. If you've been following them all year, what we saw the other night was no surprise. I think Victor Wembanyama coming up big the way that he did, hitting that 28-foot three to tie the game. Like, if he doesn't make that shot, we're having a totally different conversation. I'm curious to see what adjustments made for SGA as well, man. Like, Wemby's impact defensively is causing him not to be able to drive with the same aggressiveness that he did during the regular season. And as a result, OKC not getting a bunch of easy looks from three. So we'll see, man. I'm excited for tonight. More excited, though, to in about 6 minutes go to sleep. So to do that, we will put this show to bed. We tag in the super producer, Denton Day, so we can put us to bed. Play those sleepy tunes, Mr. Oliver Popular.
2: I'm going to say something, Linnell, that I don't think I would have ever imagined myself saying in the history of my life.
1: What is
2: that? I'm glad America heavily processes its food. Now, there's
1: a
2: reason for that. So I came across a story, and this took place not in America. That's important to the story. There was a shopper in the land down under. Is that an Australian accent? I don't think it was an Australian
1: accent. The Chocolate Thunder from down under.
2: There we go. That's an Australian accent.
1: Trip on the Bobby.
2: There was a, I do love, is that Outback? I do love Outback.
1: It's Outback. I love some Outback.
2: That was my grandmother's favorite restaurant. Really? I found that out as we were celebrating her death there. And I was like, I thought she liked Ruby Tuesday. And like, no, she just didn't love you enough to take you out back. I was like, damn. I did not think I was going to be telling that story here, but here we are.
1: That is hilarious.
2: So there's a shopper in Australia that bought a bag of salad. I had salad tonight. I had a sweet kale salad. It was very good. What my salad did not have, that this particular shopper's salad had inside the bag, was a live frog. As in ribbit. Ribbit.
1: Yeah.
2: Like a live frog. And that's just some things that you're not going to get in America because they process the food too much. It's one of the very rare wins about having ultra-processed food.
1: So you're saying the froggy was probably hiding out in the lettuce bed or something like.
2: He was in an ecosystem.
1: He was somewhere.
2: He probably was high somewhere. As hell. I don't know if you get high. I don't know. Can frogs get high? I have no idea. But he's probably greenhoused himself, hotboxed himself in a bag of lettuce.
1: Him and Rashi Rice, man. Just the eyes of the damn kite. anytime you bring up. Is a frog an amphibian? Here we go. Let's make Linnell feel stupid.
2: No, that is correct.
1: That's an amphibian?
2: Jeopardy, yeah, I think.
1: Thank you. Shout out to me. Well, yeah.
2: If it's not, we're going down on the sword together. I'm pretty sure
1: I'm about
2: it's
1: to amphibian. Say, I once had a gerbil back in my first childhood home, 330 Bill Avenue. Right, I lived right across the street from the damn elementary school. It was amazing, and yet I was routinely late. It was awful. I had this gerbil, man, and I lost it in the house, and like it was a big thing, and then it started to stank because it died in the couch. And it makes me think of, like, the frog makes me – it's like an obscure pet. I know people that like snakes and lizards and things like that. I'm just not that guy. I'm too scary.
2: I got to be honest. Like, I don't judge books by the cover. That's not true, because I actually do judge books by the cover. But, like, in the actual literal sense, because your boy's a reader.
1: Yeah.
2: A lot of people love my summer is for reading content yesterday. What was I talking about? Oh, yeah, people that have lizards as pet, weird. Like, if you got a bunch of reptiles in the home, that's odd.
1: I don't like, clearly I'm getting old now. My days of, like, thrill-seeking, so far behind me. Like, I don't want my blood pressure to. Yeah, like, you're like a roller coaster guy, aren't you, Dan?
2: I do. Not roller coasters, because I don't like people. And there's no amusement parks that don't have people.
1: Yeah.
2: I have some adrenaline things in me every now and then.
1: Would you skydive?
2: Probably. It's expensive, though. I would skydive if somebody paid for me to skydive.
1: I'm about to say, if I was a married man like you, I would skydive with my wife. So if we checked together.
2: She ain't a skydiver.
1: She's not a bad.
2: No, we have our own vices. I wouldn't. She's not that. She doesn't like needles or skydiving. And I have tattoos, not skydive.
1: There we go.
2: Yin and yang.
1: Compatibility is what they call that in the dating world. Yeah, I think I said it to you all before. This, our end of show conversations, the put it to bed convos, always influence what's on my television. I did not catch up and watch Brock Lesnar rip his pants, by the way, either. So that's that. I got to get to that. But, man, I used to love A Thousand Ways to Die after TNA would go off on Spike TV. I was a big Thousand Ways to Die, dude. I may watch that tonight.
2: I thought you were going to be like, we're talking about frogs, so I'm going to watch The Princess and the Frog.
1: Someone's tired. Denton's tired, ladies and gentlemen.
2: I guess that as a single 28-year-old watching The Princess and the Frog
1: what
2: would be
1: weird. What the hell do you think I got going on over here, brother? Man, oh, man. That just totally threw me a loop. Just when you think you know a guy.
2: Maybe so the last life.
1: So this was, I guess we're sneaking up on Wednesday. Last Wednesday, you stumped me by saying I look like I would. I can't even get it out. Saying I would look similar to Jeff Ross if I had no hair. So thank you to you. And then tonight you assume I'm watching The Princess and the Frog.
2: Well,
1: just
2: hey,
1: when you think you know
2: you
1: a guy.
2: You look great this week. You've been working out. You went on a big
1: let's get to do it for Westwood One Sports, and I appreciate you all being here. I'm going to keep the conversation rolling on social media. It is at NELL_BTP. Thank you, Oliver. Thank you, Denton. Thank you for your calls. Thank you, Edge. Drake is next.
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0: the party continues, good folks, as we take you coast to coast here on Westwood One Sports tonight. Youngest in charge, I know Willingham rocking out with you. We'll get back to the NBA in a second. If you're just now joining us, if you're starting your late night shift, if you're just waking up to go get that money, what is up with you? The news of the night, James Harden and the Cleveland Cavaliers choking down the stretch. We'll get back into that and tell you everything that happened in Game 1 of the Eastern Conference Finals coming up momentarily here. But there's some news out of the NFL that, honestly, it pains me to get to. Like, I don't like doing the bit where we have to talk about players and get on guys for their behavior off the field, because I think sometimes we, you know, go a little overboard with the conversation and with the commentary. But I'm going to do my best here to be objective and reasonable about this, man. I am just stunned that Kansas City hasn't been able to get through to Rashee Rice at this point, because he's trying to commit career suicide. Rashee Rice is doing everything he can to get himself bounced out of the National Football League. And it's honestly really tough to watch because he is so damn talented. We were having the conversation during the break, and D-Day was like, yo, like, and I agree with Denton to a certain extent, like, is he really worth it? Is he worth putting up with this? He is. He's that sort of talent when he is right and functioning. He's a legitimate number one wide receiver in this league. I firmly believe that. I think he can run every route in the route tree. He's explosive as hell after the catch with the football in his hands. He just can't get right. So, Rashee Rice today ordered to serve 30 days in jail for a probation violation for the crash situation that happened last summer. He violated his probation by smoking marijuana. So now Rashee Rice is going to have to spend 30 days in jail. To add insult to injury with this, quite literally, he's about to do a 30-day jail sentence. And yesterday, he just got off of the surgery table cleaning up his right knee, had a little knee scope. I don't know how the hell you rehab in jail. I know a lot of people go to jail and either turn Muslim or come out strong as hell. Maybe one of the two happens in 30 days for Rashee Rice, man. Like, I don't know how the hell he's going to rehab in jail. Wall sits? This is not supposed to be something I'm making fun of. Because I told you I didn't want to go too overboard. But, like, Rashee Rice, you got to get right, brother. You have too much talent. And my biggest thing here is, like, why has no one within the Chiefs organization been able to get to him? We know how well-functioning of an organization this is, man. Like, Kansas City, say what you want. Brett Veach, the Hunt family, they get it done, man. They about that action, right? Like, they're one of the gold standard franchises in all of pro sports. They handle themselves, you know, with a certain level of accountability and respectability, and Rashee Rice is just totally bucking the trend. Here's the other piece of it, right? And we'll kind of get into more of the football aspect of this as we roll throughout the program here tonight. But, like, just to wet our whistle on that, if for whatever reason Rashee Rice is not available for them to start the year, do me a favor. Go ahead and take a peek at the Kansas City Chiefs depth chart of wide receiver. For me. Do it for me. A bunch of Jags outside of Xavier Worthy, who is not a number one wide receiver by himself. Tyquan Thornton's a guy that can stretch the field. But, hey, they need Rashee Rice a part of the fold. But, like, here's my thing. I'm disappointed in the Chiefs organization because they got to take some accountability with this. Whatever messaging that you're delivering here to Rashee Rice, clearly it's not getting through. Here's the thing, though, right? Here's the thing. When it comes to Rashee Rice, I knew he had gone off the deep end when he was posted up on social media with Ruby Rose. Anytime you're going public with Ruby Rose, you must be down bad. Everybody in the industry's got a piece of Ruby Rose. Come on, Rashee. He's just not making good decisions as a young man, is the best way that I would put it. But on a more serious note, like, I wonder how Kansas City views this. Because part of it is like, damn it, brother, you just being hard-headed. You know damn well the stipulations of your probation said that you could not consume any drugs nor alcohol. That's what the report is. And you couldn't help yourself. Like that to me, if I'm Kansas City, I have a little bit less tolerance for. That's just you being hard-headed. That's you being young and stupid and really not having a grasp of consequences here. I think Rashee Rice thinks that second chances grow on trees based off of the way that he is, you know, carrying and conducting himself here. He must think that second chances grow on trees. It is tough to watch because, like I keep going back and saying, he's got all the talent in the world. It is totally undeniable. Totally undeniable. What he brings to the table and what he means to them offensively. He is a bona fide number one. And the reality is, right, outside of Rashee Rice, they don't have a number one in the building. But, like I said, the Kansas City organization, I'm looking at you a little sideways right now. Because I'm wondering, like, do you punish him for this? He's going to jail. Like, that's the reality of the situation. I don't know if the National Football League is going to take any further disciplinary action. If they don't, it'd be in the best interest of the Chiefs to do so their damn self. You've got it, like, and I'm not saying go overboard. I'm not saying cut the kid. But maybe, like, maybe that's what he needs at this point is to get released, to get cut. Sometimes, man, in life you got to lose it all before you create a real deep appreciation for what you have, man. You are living out your childhood dream, Rashee Rice. You're in the NFL. You've made it, brother. And the hardest thing to realize, man, and I can attest to it. I'm very transparent with you all about the circumstances and adversity that I've had to overcome in my professional life to get to this point. When you're used to living a certain lifestyle for the majority of your life, and then you get newfound fame, newfound success, it is very difficult to have discernment. It's very difficult to have discernment about who the hell you keep around you. It's tough. It is. It honestly is tough, man. And part of me wants to give Rashee Rice the benefit of the doubt. Part of me wants to believe, you know what, maybe this is the moment. Because I don't think he's ever been to, well, I don't know. Jail will humble the hell out of you, man. Anybody, sometimes going behind those bars and sitting down for a little bit, I'm stunned. And shout out, I guess, to the damn judge. Like, not, he doesn't care that he's in the NFL. Maybe this 30-day jail sentence, maybe this is what saves Rashee Rice's career. If you're Kansas City, you're hoping so. I hope so, because I want to see the brother succeed. I want to see him do great things. He is too talented to be caught up in this BS. He's better than that. But the tough part is, and this is just life, this is why this is so special, this show that we do, man. We're very open, honest, and transparent with one another. Y'all got family members, or you've gone through it yourself. Sometimes you got to hit rock bottom before you grow a deep appreciation for what you have. And unfortunately, like, I've had to go through it. Some of you all out there have had to go through it. Your family members may have had to go through it. Hopefully, this 30-day jail sentence is what wakes up Rashee Rice. Because the bottom line is, man, the brother is too talented. Honestly. The brother's too talented. Way, way too talented. We're going to get to the impact that this has on the Chiefs as a football team a little bit later on in the show, because that's an even more fascinating conversation. But who are you blaming more here? Are you blaming Rashee Rice? Are the Chiefs free of blame in this situation? Because when I saw it come across my ticker, I'm thinking, damn, Rashee Rice, like, do better. But I'm also like, he's a puppy. He's a young buck. You know when you drafted him. Hey, this kid had a little bit of a checkered past during the pre-draft process. You got to really put your arm around a guy like that. And it feels like, to me, since he's gotten into the league, Kansas City has failed to do that. Not saying he's free of blame at all. That's not at all what I'm saying. I'm also saying that Kansas City's not totally blame-free for this, right? It's not. It's ultimately not them going out and making the poor decisions. But like, hey, obviously your messaging to try to get through to this kid isn't working. So at what point do they have to look themselves in the mirror organizationally and go, hey, what's up? And this isn't the first time something like this is happening. I mean, think about Tyreek Hill in his time in Kansas City. They were able to get through to Tyreek, though, it felt like. You know what I'm saying? Will they be able to get through to Rashee Rice? I hope they can for his sake. Because, like, he's uber talented, a legit number one in this league. But your best ability is availability, man. I just am wondering how the hell does he rehab while he's in jail? 310-840-4910 is the number. Chance is in Alabama. Wanting to chime in. Chance, what's going on, brother? Welcome in.
1: So you want to give him the benefit of doubt, right? You know what the difference between him and Henry Ruggs is? People didn't die. People got injured with him, but they just didn't die. And, you know, he's blessed, right? He's a rich man. He's in a position where he can have nice lawyers. And
0: wasn't Henry Ruggs under the influence?
1: I'm not 100% sure, but
0: that's the difference.
1: I mean, either
0: that's,
1: way.
0: No, it's totally different. Totally different. Totally different.
1: It's totally
0: different. I don't think it's comparable. I see what you're trying to do. I don't think it's comparable. I don't.
1: So a sober guy's going speeding super fast and a high guy speeding super fast. And they both get in a wreck and hurt people. I mean, both are terrible. I mean, I don't know.
0: Both are bad, but I think one showed a lot better judgment. You see what I'm saying there?
1: Not really. Not really. If you're sober, you should know better not to freaking go speeding on the highway.
0: We'll agree to disagree on that one then. But what do you think here, man? Does Kansas City need to look in the mirror at all with this situation?
1: I mean, if I'm KC, I mean, I'm thinking about moving on. He gets probation, right? And all he's got to do is stay clean, stay out of trouble, and he'll be good, right? And he can't not smoke pot. I get it, right? It's just pot, right? But, dude, you know the stipulations of probation. Most people would be in jail in this situation. Just don't smoke pot, bro. Stay clean. Do the right thing. You'll get over this. And you know, KC just has a reputation of playing guys that have streaky records. Tyreek Hill, they have a punter, right? Matt Ariza in college, he has some sexual misconduct stuff going on.
0: For sure, and, you know, it feels like that's something that maybe I could, going back to Philadelphia with Andy Reid. I appreciate the call, Chance. It's just fascinating, man. I continue to think, because I don't want to make it seem like I'm not holding Rashee Rice accountable, but I can't help but look at KC too and go, hey, why can't you guys get through to him? But I thought Chance brought up a really astute point, right? Like, Rashee Rice got slapped on the wrist last summer with the punishment and the sentence that was given down by the judge. He got probation before judgment to where all they had to do was not screw up for a year. And as Chance astutely put, not smoke pot. And he couldn't do it. Like, that's where if I'm KC, I'm looking at him like, damn, bro. Like, what are we supposed to do in that situation? 310-840-4910, if you got any thoughts on the Rashee Rice situation. If you're just now joining us, Chief star wideout Rashee Rice ordered to serve 30 days in jail after he was tested positive for marijuana, violating his probation, stemming back from that car crash incident where he left the scene last summer. We also got this report from ESPN's Adam Schefter 1 week ago, and he got sentenced to that 30-day sentence today. So a week ago today, he underwent a cleanup surgery on his right knee to remove loose debris that was causing inflammation, and that's going to sideline him, you know, for at least 2 months. So we're going to talk about, you know, how this impacts Kansas City from a football standpoint, from a on-the-field standpoint momentarily. But right now, just looking at the situation on its surface, man, Rashee Rice is a uber-talented dude. Rashee Rice is a uber-talented dude. But clearly, in this situation, clearly throughout the course of his career, he's been unable to get on the right track. Because he's a youngster, are you at all looking at Kansas City going, hey, why is your messaging not getting through? Or is this all on Rashee Rice and he's got to wear it 100%?
2: I'd be very curious, and I don't know. I haven't read enough of the article, so maybe this was in there somewhere, but I'm not sure.
0: Yeah.
2: If you're using marijuana for its medical services in recovering from a surgery, how does that intersect with the idea of what you can and can't do on probation? Are there liftatures, if you

0: to say, hey, I'm actually using this for the medical purposes rather than just the recreational purposes. There's a lot of details there that I don't know how that section of the world works. And I guess it varies via state because I have no idea what the laws are in whatever state he's residing in at the time of the cleanup procedure. But it feels like there are a lot more questions there than answers in this ever-changing climate where weed is legal in some states, but it's not legal in other states.
1: For sure. I think when it comes to probation, it'll always be classified as a drug. And when it comes to the stipulations of a probation, if it strictly says, you know, that we're prohibiting you from the use of drugs, and like weed, whether it's legal or not, still classifies as a drug, whether it's recreational or not, I don't think is the point there.
0: Was it weird? Mm-hmm. So would it be different than if he was using a painkiller or an opioid? Because that's seemingly allowed. It still gives you the same effect of a high, but the fact that it's pointed, it feels a lot more pointed at marijuana. Now, I don't know if he was using it for medical purposes. He could have just been wanting to get high. I have no idea.
1: Here's the other thing, too, Denton. It's very subjective to who the probation officer is. Like, if we're being concrete, like, the way this works is you go get tested and it's on the probation officer to, you know, basically rat you out or not. If we're being, like, very frank and concrete here, it's their discretion in terms of whether or not they want to pop you for marijuana. I think, man, this is like opening up Pandora's box here. I would love to know the relationship between him and the probation officer, because I think that has a lot to do with this here. To get popped for weed and have that violate your probation in 2026, I think that's an interesting point that you brought up, Denton. But I look at it from a little bit of a different lens of like, hey, it's a little excessive, don't you think? It's just weed, but it's not when you're on probation. So it's fascinating here. 310-840-4910. I just hope that this is the lesson, you know, fingers crossed, that Rashi Rice needed to learn to get himself back on track, man. He's trying to commit career suicide right now. That's a dude that has the opportunity. He's so talented. He's got the chance to create generational wealth, man. He's got the chance to create generational wealth. And right now you're watching him screw it up here by making some silly decisions. 310-840-4910. Brandon is in Pittsburgh wanting to chime in. What's going on, B?
2: Hey, how you doing, man?
1: Doing good, bro. How you doing?
2: Good. I just want to talk about the Rashi Rice thing.
1: Yeah, sure.
2: I'm just going to reference kind of like my own personal experience here. When I was 19, I got a underage DUI, and I got interviewed by my probation officer and admitted to smoking marijuana. Mm-hmm. And the point you made about the probation officer is kind of interesting.
1: Yep. Yep.
2: Because I got hammered.
1: Really?
2: I was getting tested every week and, you know, all that other stuff. But my guy, like, I was 19 years old and I was not allowed to drink, you know, or test positive for 6 months. And I was at, trust me, I was still out. I was at parties. I was
1: hanging out. But, one and the same, man.
2: I did not touch alcohol or weed for six months, my man. I was so scared because you just never know.
1: Nobody wants to go to jail.
2: Yeah, man. So I just, like, I don't understand. Like, I had so much less to lose then.
1: It's very unique perspective.
2: So much to lose.
1: Yeah.
2: And it's just like, I don't get it. I mean, I understand, but it's just like, if the court says not to do something, just don't do it. Just don't do it.
1: His thought process, I feel like, is, man, I'm Rashi Rice. I'm in the NFL. I'm above this. I can get away with it. I'm glad you were able to speak to it, though, but I'll continue to reiterate. Just trust me on this. It is very subjective. It is very subjective in terms of whether or not the probation officer in a situation like this chooses to pop you or not. 310-840-4910 is the number. We're going to get back into the association coming up here, man. If you're just now joining the program, the big time story of the night, Jalen Brunson going Kanye crazy in game one of the Eastern Conference Finals. We'll get to that coming up momentarily. But when we come back, a major coaching shakeup in the Western Conference. We'll get to that next here on Westwood One Sports Night.
3: The Patriots want revenge. The Broncos want payback. The Bills want retribution. It's all on the 2026 NFL schedule. And vengeance has never looked better. Westwood One Sports.
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13: 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I feel safe. And that hole inside of me is gone. I am whole. I'm finally enough just as I am.
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14: is changing the lives of teenagers at risk of aging out of foster care. Like Daisy, every child deserves

out in California, eh? A lot more to get to, including getting back into Game 1 of the Eastern Conference Finals. A epic collapse here. Epic collapse here from the Cleveland Cavaliers. We'll get back to that momentarily. But some big breaking news in the NBA ahead of tonight's game, or during tonight's game, rather. Jason Kidd out as the head coach of the Dallas Mavericks. I'll be real. Not totally surprised by this, and here's why. If you read some of the tea leaves here, there's been some reporting earlier in this offseason that Jason Kidd was not a part of the hiring process to bring in Masai Ujiri, who, for what it's worth, was a slam dunk hire by the Dallas Mavericks. Masai Ujiri, one of the best talent evaluators in all of basketball, some of the late round gems and finds that he's had in the NBA draft has been phenomenal. OG Anunoby, Fred VanVleet, Pascal Siakam, just to name a few. He knows how to evaluate talent. And when you think about where things sit with the Mavericks, they've got two first-round picks this year. They've got a hit on both of those picks. I trust Masai Ujiri to do that. It's fascinating, though. Like, what is next for this group? Clearly, those two, for whatever reason, did not see eye to eye, and now Jason Kidd ultimately out here. The big question is, it's a little late in the cycle, it feels like. Where do you pivot to if you are the Dallas Mavericks, man? Where do you pivot to? One name that initially, you know, came up for me once I saw that the job in Dallas was open, I immediately start thinking about the ties that Sixers head coach Nick Nurse has with Masai Ujiri, winning the title together in Toronto. Do you want to bring the band back together and link those two back up? And Nick Nurse's story is awesome. Love the way that he's been able to rise up through the coaching ranks throughout the course of his career. But as we found out last week, like, I think Josh Harris and, you know, Bob Myers and company really respect Nick Nurse's basketball acumen. So I don't know if we're going to see them part ways with Nick Nurse. He is one of the most well-respected basketball minds in the sport. Doesn't make sense for Philly to move on from him. Anytime a job opens up, Billy Donovan, his name is going to come up. You give Billy Donovan some talent, he's shown you that he can win in this league. While he's been in Chicago in the past several years, they have been, you know, void of talent. Him in Dallas with that team is fascinating. Here's the other piece of this. What do the Mavericks look like next year? We're going to have Brandon Scoop B. Robinson, longtime NBA reporter, join us coming up here in about a half hour. And he had a report earlier tonight. He had a report earlier tonight that suggested, I'm going to pull it up here so we can properly attribute it to him. He had a report tonight that alludes to Anthony Edwards heavily advocating behind the scenes for the Timberwolves to trade for Kyrie Irving. I am fascinated by the potential of Kyrie Irving and Anthony Edwards linking up. But like, if you're Dallas, like, how do you view yourselves internally? I think that's the biggest question. You know, like, this job is going to be super attractive, right? It comes and shoots right to the top of the list because you got Cooper Flagg, one of the best young building blocks right now in all of basketball. If you're Dallas here, I don't know if I would be into, you know, moving on from Kyrie Irving. I don't know if I'd be into that. I think Kyrie Irving is uber talented, and I think he's the perfect point guard to play with Cooper Flagg. If that group is healthy, talking about Dallas, and they're able to be active in the LeBron sweepstakes, the Giannis sweepstakes, they're fascinating. They really are. I'm just curious, like, this rift that we see here between Masai and Jason Kidd, will he ultimately regret the decision? Will he ultimately regret the decision to move on from Jason Kidd? Because I'm looking at some of the available names here, and they're just, there just isn't a lot of meat on the bone, so to speak, man. Tom Thibodeau's another name out there, you know, that could potentially be brought in. And here's the thing about Tibbs. Like, I think in 2026, he showed you with the Knicks, his unimaginative offense is like, you can't win with Tom Thibodeau in today's

0: NBA. He was treating Jalen Brunson like 0-1 Allen Iverson last year. Everybody move the hell out the way and watch this guy go to work. Nothing creative, no exciting. I don't view him as a good NBA head coach. Would they dare hire Doc Rivers? I'm just thinking here, like, this isn't a coaching cycle that's chock full with a bunch of good names here. Billy Donovan, to me, is probably the best name that they could attract or bring in. And I'm not saying it like the job is bad either. Here's the other piece of this. When this move was initially made, Shyam Sarani of ESPN reported that there are some coaches that are in current seats that would potentially take this job. So that's also very fascinating in terms of how this thing moves forward. But a lot of people look at the Dallas Mavericks and what happened with Luka Doncic last winter and go, this organization is going in the wrong direction. This is a poorly run franchise. It was. They got Nico Harrison's ass the hell up out of there. Having Masai Ujiri and Mike Schmidt's spearhead this thing, you know you're going to draft well. Now it's about, can you get creative with your roster construction? Because you need a little bit more help, is what I would say. Right? You know that Kyrie Irving and Cooper Flagg are a legit 1 and 2 option. I love that pairing, even at this stage of Kyrie's career. The other question is, if you're Dallas, like, how do you improve this roster? What is the move that you're expected to make here? You got some money to blow. It's not like you're, you know, the cupboard is bare in terms of, you know, capital. Is it LeBron James coming to Dallas? Is it Giannis potentially coming to Dallas? God forbid, is it Kevin Durant possibly coming to Dallas? I just know that the Mavericks have something up their sleeve here. I expect that front office to be super aggressive this summer, going out and trying to acquire talent. But at the end of the day, this group is going to go as far as Cooper Flagg takes them. He is the face of this thing moving forward. And the big question is, will Masai Ujiri be able to put a package together to lure a Giannis or will he be able to sweet talk LeBron enough to get a LeBron in there? They need another star out there in Dallas. The other angle of this when it comes to Jason Kidd is fascinating. Wherever Giannis ends up, could you see Jason Kidd potentially end up there? Those two dudes very much enjoyed each other when they were together in Milwaukee. I look at Jason Kidd, though, man, in the trajectory of his coaching career. I think he's well-respected amongst NBA circles. But he is the type of coach, and this is why it ultimately did not work with Masai Ujiri here. He is the type of coach that wants roster control. He is the type of coach that wants to make personnel decisions. And with a real GM that has championship pedigree, like Masai Ujiri, Jason Kidd's influence not going to be as strong, and that's ultimately why you saw the move made today to move on from Jason Kidd. In terms of who's going to be the next coach of the Mavericks, I just think it's a little insane at this juncture to be going out and moving on from a coach. 310-840-4910 is the number. There was a report from Sam Amick of The Athletic. And it's fascinating because, like, at some point with Dallas, they're like, how long do you have to really find a head coach? You've got to make decisions here. The draft is under a month away. You've got 2 first-round picks here if you're Dallas. So, like, this is not – I'm not surprised that it happened, per se. I'm surprised that it ultimately took this long, is how I would put it. Now, Masai hasn't been on the job for more than 2 weeks now. But when you hire him, you know he's going to come in and, you know, Jason Kidd and him are probably not going to see eye to eye because they both want to be in control of the personnel decisions. That just wasn't going to happen here. So I am fascinated, man, to see what happens here for the Dallas Mavericks. I will say this, right? Cooper Flagg and having that as your like baseline and your building block makes this job uber attractive. Makes it uber attractive. Is there any like off the wall surprise names that could potentially, you know, be interested in this job? Like a Mark Jackson, someone of that nature. Dwayne Casey, a guy that coached under Masai Ujiri in Toronto. I don't know which way this is going to go. I am genuinely fascinated, but I do know this. I like Dallas moving forward. I like what they have. They got cap space. They've got a young superstar in Cooper Flagg. They've got a veteran, proven Hall of Fame point guard in Kyrie Irving. I love the two rim-running bigs they have in Gafford and Lively. They got my guy Najee. Prince George's County stand up. The pride of Eleanor Roosevelt High School. Hey, they got some things to figure out. That's what I would say. How aggressive is Masai Ujiri and company ultimately going to be in terms of, you know, adding another star to this group? Or do they look at me and go, or listen to me and say, Lynette, what are you talking about? Add a star. Why do we need a star? We have the star in Cooper Flagg. It's all about doing whatever you can to put the best team around him. It feels like maybe that should be the thought process of this group. But they made the decision to move on from Jason Kidd. I think this has more to do with Kidd and Ujiri's inability to get along and see eye to eye from a basketball standpoint than it does, you know, about Jason Kidd not being a good coach or something like that. I think everyone knows Hall of Fame point guard, one of the best point guards we've ever seen, could coach his ass off. This fit here, though, with Masai, just ain't going to work. 310-840-4910 is the number. I got Mr. Positive hanging around for us. Has a very interesting name in terms of who the Dallas Mavericks could potentially bring in to be their next head coach.
1: Hey, LW, Denton Day. Hey, real quick, with Rashi Rice, you guys were, I love when you bring real life issues, and Denton Day was fantastic, and you were very provocative about that. You know, in Detroit, real quick, we have a couple people in the Lions that made some mistakes, J-Mo specifically. So maybe give the person a second chance. But you're right. They've got to learn from these mistakes because, like you said, it's generational wealth. And I guess I would say Stan Van Gundy, or pull one of the Van Gundys out of a retirement.
0: And everybody, so Jeff is in L.A. with the Clippers. He is like their assistant head coach, defensive coordinator. So I don't know. Like, does he want to? I don't know if either of those two guys are interested in being a head coach at their current age, is what I would say, Mr. Positive. But I appreciate the thoughts on Rashi Rice, man. 310-840-4910 is the number here. I want to get back into the association. I promise you that we'll get back into the NBA in terms of the conference finals coming up in the 1 o'clock hour, but there was a certain team that was the number one seed in the Eastern Conference, the Detroit Pistons. We all agree that them losing in Game 7 at home, to me, wasn't a major disappointment because they took another step further, another step ahead here in this NBA postseason. Last year, they got bounced in Round 1. This year they lose in Game 7 to get to the conference final. So clearly there is a progression happening with the Detroit Pistons. They've got a major decision to make, though, coming up this offseason. I'll give you the details on that next. This is Westwood One Sports Night.
2: Well, guess who's back? Aaron Rodgers has finally decided to return to the Pittsburgh Steelers. It's a one-year deal for the future Hall of Famer. Reunited with Coach Mike McCarthy, they won a Super Bowl in Green Bay. Can they do it again in the Steel City? Westwood One Sports.
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0: 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Here's Lindell Willingham.
1: Westwood One Sports Night continues with the youngest in charge. Lindell Willingham rocking out with you as we take you coast to coast, getting you up to 3 a.m. Eastern time. We're slated to have a couple of guests stop by the program. Longtime NBA insider Brandon Scoopby Robinson expected to join us coming up top of the 1 o'clock hour on the East Coast. And then to start the final hour of Power, we're going to get a little extreme. Adam Copeland, formerly known as Edge, now Adam Copeland in AEW, going to join us ahead of the big match coming up this weekend, All or Nothing, a I Quit match. And if Adam Copeland loses, he's going to have to retire. So we asked him all about that as we got the chance to catch up with him. So super duper excited to have a pro wrestling Hall of Famer, ladies and gentlemen, join the program. So super duper excited for that. Say it all the time about the NBA postseason, man. When you fail to meet expectations, there are usually sweeping consequences that come as a result. And for the Detroit Pistons, losing in Game 7, expedites and speeds up what's supposed to be a very interesting offseason. They're in it right now instead of still playing basketball. If you're the Pistons, you cannot overpay to keep Jalen Duren. Jalen Duren had a monster year number four in the league this year. Year number three, rather, in the league this year. He was awesome. 20 points per game, 10 rebounds, and looked like a guy in the regular season that was going to be an all-NBA cat. For his production to be damn near sliced in half in the postseason, it makes you wonder, hey, is this a dude that Detroit should be moving forward with? Look, he's 22 years old, Jalen Duren, 23 years old. So he's a dude that's going to garner some interest out there on the open market. He is going to be a restricted free agent. Detroit's going to have the ability to match any offer sheet that he gets on the market. But you talk about a 22-year-old that gave you 20 and 10 during the regular season. Someone's going to offer him a sizable bag. If you are the Detroit Pistons, you got to have some discernment here. You cannot break the bank for Jalen Duren because you saw what he is in the postseason. Now, young player, can obviously get better. Not trying to make this postseason a total indictment on who he is and what he's going to be as a player, but like, wasn't good. Wasn't good. So from a team building standpoint, we all know the big Achilles heel of Detroit. They need a second scorer for Cade Cunningham. He is the offensive engine 1,000% of the time, and that's a lot to put on his plate. And down the stretch, when he's getting double teamed and blitzed, like, you don't have another guy that you can play through. As critical as I've been to Jalen Duren throughout the postseason, the regular season numbers are undeniable. Over 20 points, more than 10 rebounds. Like, he was legit. But for his numbers to get sliced in half, it leaves a big decision for the Detroit Pistons to make. Their GM, Trajan Logjian, had this to say earlier today about whether or not the Pistons would be interested in bringing Duren back.
2: JD had a fantastic season, all-star, one of the biggest contributors to us being the number one seed. Darn near 20 points and 10 rebounds per game. An incredible year, an incredible leap from last year to this year because of the work that he put in last summer and his focus. And I have no doubt that we'll help him put a plan together, and he'll attack it this summer just like he did last summer. And he'll come back a better player from his experience, not only during the regular season but also in the postseason, just like all of our guys will. So we look forward to coming together with his representation, getting a deal done, and for him to continue to be a Piston.
1: Shout out to the Pistons GM. He makes it seem like it's so simple. They're not going to get first dibs at Jalen Duren. He's a restricted free agent. He can go talk to anybody he wants. He is going to ultimately set his price, and it's going to be on the Pistons to decide, hey, is this a guy that we want to break the bank for? Because I would assume that this guy is going to potentially garner a max contract on the open market, right? Maybe not a super max. But like a legit max deal, man. Like, the kid gave you like 19 and 12. Like, the numbers are there from his camp standpoint to, make the argument in the case to get paid. But if you just watch them in the postseason, you know, hey, the juice may not be worth the squeeze, so to speak. Let's go out to Michigan and talk to a real Pistons fan. I got John is in Michigan wanting to tap in. John, what's going on, brother? Welcome into Westwood One Sports Night.
3: Hey, brother, man. You're sounding good at least. Man, it's been a really rough go for us Detroiters.
1: Yeah. I know it, man. Hey, I feel for you.
3: Yeah. Hey, man, and shout out, pray for Mr. Positive. He's going through some tough times. We all are.
1: Yes.
3: But I'm going to get after this. It is so difficult to watch the West and just see how much they ball compared to us. But we are young, but, man, you know, Jalen, whatever. But, you know, our coach is
1: wait, what do you mean, Jalen, whatever? That's the meat of the conversation here. Do you want him back
3: maybe,
1: or not?
3: But, yeah, because
1: I just laid it out for you. Are you willing to break
3: like
1: the bank for him?
3: I need somebody like you. You know, like we got kind of like a milky system, and I have like the big talking point is we're so down on our luck with sports everything right now that the GMs, you know, they're just going to talk the way they talk.
1: Yeah.
3: But we want somebody to say, hey, look, we're just going to make a splash. We're going to get somebody.
1: Well, they have to get a legitimate co-star for Kay Cunningham. You cannot waste the prime years of his career. He's one of the best players in the association under 25.
3: They beat him down like a rented mule. And it's just like, what's the kid supposed to do? And, you know, he's such a class act. You know, it's just like, he's not going to bag on the boys, but, you know, and we don't know what's going on. I think Jalen was hurt, actually, too. But that's another thing. I know you got a cool conversation. But, yeah, a little Detroit venting. We still ride or die. We're going to show up next year. We'll be something. But, you know,
1: hopefully, man.
3: With all these.
1: Hopefully. Look, now you get to get ready for – well, you got the Tigers still. But the Detroit Lions.
3: Yeah, we got McGonagall until he goes, you know, by the ways to the Dodgers.
1: Good luck to Detroit sports, man. 310-840-4910 is the number. Man, it probably is a little tough right now being a Detroit sports fan. I haven't checked the standings in the Central. Last time I remember us talking about the Tigers. We were talking about Scooble in the injury. Is he back yet? Probably not. That wasn't that long ago. 310-840-4910 is the number. Rough night. Rough time to be a Detroit sports fan. Brandon Scoop B. Robinson, a longtime NBA reporter, expected to join us coming up on the other side of the break. We'll get into all the hot-button topics right now in the association, including us getting really treated as basketball fans, man. The game ones that we've gotten to bear witness to over the past 48 hours, game one of the Eastern Conference Finals tonight, really hotly contested contest. And then last night, game one of the Western Conference Finals. I'm not even gassing it up, man. An absolute instant classic. We'll ask our guy Brandon Scoop B. Robinson about all that and more. He's got some interesting news that he is reporting on, and we'll get to that when he joins us. We'll get you the latest on the Minnesota Timberwolves. We'll get you the latest on what could be next in Cleveland if they do not survive this series. Always a good conversation whenever our guy Scoop B is able to join us. Remember, programming note, in about an hour from now, 2 a.m. Eastern time, Adam Copeland of AEW going to join us, formerly known as Edge in the WWE. He joins us. Scoop, though, joins us next on Westwood One Sports Night.
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0: Here I am. 1 a.m. Eastern Time, right here on Westwood One Sports Night. Youngest in charge, and Willingham, manning the ship as we get you up to 3 a.m. Eastern Time. Exactly 1 hour from now, I promise, our guy Adam Copeland of AEW going to join us, formerly known as the Rated I Superstar Edge. He will join us ahead of him and Christian's big match coming up this weekend, AEW All or Nothing. I quit matching. If the boys lose, they're hanging up the boots forever. Eager to talk to Edge. Adam Copeland coming up top of the 2 a.m. hour on the East Coast. What a way to enter the final hour of power, right? Got to ask Edge, like, can he spear me or something? It's always crazy. I used to be a big wrestling guy growing up. Used to play this game we called Brian Dawkins, where we would like jump over this mattress in the middle of the living room, and I never broke a bone. Never broke a bone. Excited to talk to Edge coming up here. I do want to get back into game one of the Eastern Conference Finals. It was a game that, honestly, despite the choke job that happened at the end of regulation and in overtime, like, really hotly contested contest. I thought, you know, Cleveland did a really good job to start this basketball game. And once they were able to knock down a couple of shots, you saw their confidence begin to rise. Ultimately, though, the big story tonight for the Cavs is for three quarters, they looked like they were in this bad boy. For three quarters, they looked like they were going to make this a series. But in the fourth quarter and in overtime, I mean, the New York Knicks went off, outscoring Cleveland 44-11 in the tail end of regulation and then the overtime session. And the big story for me coming out of this, I give New York all the credit in the world, right? Jalen Brunson was awesome, but we expected this from this group. New York has been on fire really for the past month in terms of the way that they've shot the basketball here in this postseason. Now, they're coming off a 9-day rest. They didn't shoot it particularly well to start tonight, but their defense, which has really been the calling card for them, in my opinion, despite the offensive success, their defense allowed them to stick around in this basketball game, and then Jalen Brunson came up huge down the stretch. Well, why did he come up huge down the stretch, Linnell? Because James Harden, for lack of a better phrase, sucks at this current juncture of his career. And I've been a long-time James Harden backer, a long-time James Harden truther. The bottom line is, on both the offensive end of the floor and the defensive end of the floor, he's not giving you much. Another performance tonight in which Harden has more turnovers than field goal makes. 6 turnovers, 5 field goal makes. That's not really the issue, though. The offense with James, I guess I could live with. It's the defense. They hunted him out. Their comeback was spearheaded by them attacking James Harden in pick and roll and getting the switch on to Brunson every chance they could. Brunson scored 11 straight points on James Harden. And guess what? Kenny Atkinson decided, nah, no big deal. Don't need to call a timeout. Speaking of Kenny Atkinson, he's been, honestly, comedic gold tonight at the podium. He had this to say about the performance of James Harden defensively tonight. Take a listen.
1: Do you ever feel like it got to the point where you had to put him on the bench just a little bit of defensive sessions to kind of mitigate that?
2: No. Listen, he's been one of our best defenders in these playoffs. I trust him. You know, smart, great hands. Didn't think about that.
0: Makes me a little concerned, man. Are we watching the same game, Kenny Atkinson? He may have been, look, I'm not even going to go back and look at any of the other postseason games. What about tonight? What about tonight? When down the stretch, he couldn't get a stop to save his life. Kenny Atkinson saying, no, didn't once think about benching him. He is a damn lie. So what we open up the show with, man. I think at this point, you have to consider benching him. You have to. For him to continue to get hunted out defensively the way that he does, and then he's giving you nothing virtually offensively, what is the benefit of having him out there? At this point, to me, they would be a much better basketball team with Max Strus on the floor. They would be a much better basketball team with Max Strus taking more of his minutes. Because guess what? Max Strus defends his ass off and gives maximum effort on that end of the floor. James Harden simply doesn't. And I literally get frustrated every time we have this conversation about James because I know how I feel about him. I'm a James Harden stan, James Harden truther. I think he's one of the all-time greats. This current iteration of James Harden is hot garbage. And I want to go back and reference the report that I spoke on earlier. Brian Windhorst, ESPN NBA insider, reported yesterday, Monday, that no matter what happens here in this postseason for the Cavs, they are 110% extending James Harden. And according to Windhorst, it's because they have to. It's because they have to. James Harden, when he signed that contract extension with the Clippers, essentially had a no-trade clause in it to where wherever he was dealt, you weren't trading him there or a team wasn't going to trade for him, and he's not going to agree to go somewhere if he's not going to sign an extension. So that's why Wendy is saying, hey, an extension is probably happening. You're looking at something like a one-year deal or a two-year deal. My thing is this. At this current juncture, looking at what James Harden's giving you here, he's not getting better at age 36, right? He's not. Why would you want to bring James Harden back? What has James Harden shown you throughout the course of this postseason to warrant bringing him back? And to me, the answer to that is nothing. 310-840-4910 is the number. I want to let you hear some more of the best post-game sound here from Game 1 of the Eastern Conference Finals. I mentioned it. Down the stretch, the end of regulation and the start of the overtime session, the Knicks outscored the Cavaliers 44-11. It's honestly hard to believe. And as I was watching it, man, it's like, this isn't really going to happen, is it? And then it just continues to avalanche and snowball. I mentioned 11 straight points scored by Jalen Brunson. They were playing Where's Harden? Smear the beard is the best way that I can describe it. Finding and hunting him out in pick and roll situations. It was obvious to us, our untrained eyes, watching it on TV. The head coach of the Knicks, Mike Brown, had to be honest and gave us some truth at the podium, saying, yeah, we were hunting James Harden, weren't we?
3: They were trying to do the same thing with Jalen, and so we said, okay, you know, we feel like we can play that game. We try not to play that game much, but we feel like we have a guy that we can play that game with, and Jalen. And so, you know, just like we have to try to figure out different ways to guard Harden and Mitchell, they got to figure out different ways to guard Jalen. But we were, there is no secret, we were attacking Harden.
0: Woo! Shout out to the honesty from Coach Mike Brown. They had a major decision to make, dude. Like, I don't know. And maybe it's not a total benching of James Harden, but 42 minutes? I don't know what he's done to warrant those heavy a minutes, especially with what you're getting from Max Strus. Max Strus had 30 off the bench in Game 7 against Detroit. And tonight, what was it, 18 minutes off the bench or 25 minutes off the bench? Kenny Atkinson made a lot of head-scratching choices tonight, if I'm being frank about it. Made a lot of head-scratching choices tonight. And that was one of them, man. Correction on Max Strus. Did not have 30 in the Game 7. Well, I don't know why I said that. I'm thinking of Game 5 where he went crazy in Cleveland. But bottom line is the kid plays defense. He defends. James Harden doesn't. There's not much of a drop-off offensively because James Harden isn't shooting the ball worth a damn in this series or in this postseason. And it's tough. Like, James Harden is a future Hall of Famer. Kenny Atkinson, I know, has a litany of respect for him, right? This is why you get paid the big bucks as a head coach, to have difficult conversations with your stars. It's why you're the guy. He's got to look his team and James Harden in the mirror, for that matter, and say, hey, are we our best version of ourselves with you on the floor for 42 minutes? And if they're honest and transparent with the answer to that question, we will see James Harden a hell of a lot less, coming up in game two from the world's most famous arena. 310-840-4910 is the number here on Westwood One Sports Night. Tony is in Montreal wanting to check in. What's going on, Tony?
4: How you doing, man? I pretty much agree with the entire statement you made on your buddy, the Hall of Famer, 36-year-old, running out of gas, and Jalen Brunson run him into the ground tonight. I saw the whole game, and, you know, I'm a hockey guy, and I watched Jalen Brunson, and he had a difficult time, I would say, in the first half, maybe in the third quarter, but in the fourth quarter, 15 points, and then he drove that team to a win. And I think you should have term limits in basketball. If you get to a certain age, just like a judge or a governor, there's term limits, you know. 36 years old is pretty old.
0: You're talking about making someone retire? I mean, come on.
4: I'm joking, Linnell. Linnell,
0: no,
4: I'm
0: get
4: joking.
0: You.
4: I'm
0: no, joking. I know that you're joking, but now I'm joking. You sound crazy.
4: but you agree that he's a shadow of what he is, but I even
0: For
4: like
0: sure.
4: him too. But the thing is, you know, like, people don't want to insult him, man. They don't want to tell him the truth. Like, and then people are around him like psychophants. They just, you're the best.
0: Dude,
4: you're the best.
0: Donovan Mitchell even probably looks up to James Harden, man. James Harden is that guy.
4: Everybody
0: NBA,
4: looks up to him.
0: Top 75
4: Everybody.
0: Dude. Going to be a first ballot Hall of Famer, but you're right. Someone's got to be honest with James Harden. You're 100%.
4: What about Crosby? Crosby is, you know, like people are saying, you know, like he's not the captain of the world Canadian team right now. You know, Celebrini is, and Crosby said, well, you know, I wasn't here to start. He got here before me, and he's the future. Well, how come Harden can't say that? Like, don't you quit?
0: I don't expect him I don't ever expect him to come out and just concede his job to someone. I appreciate the call. I think the more appropriate conversation to have is not a total benching here, because despite the turnovers tonight, I do think there's some good things he does for them offensively. But with him playing 42 minutes, that's the part that I'm really having a difficult time coming to grips with here. He don't need to play 42 minutes. And for Kenny Atkinson to come out, if James Harden has been one of your best defenders, this was words from their head coach, Kenny Atkinson. If James Harden has been one of your better defenders throughout the course of the postseason, why was he being hunted tonight? Why does he get hunted in every postseason series? I don't know what type of relationship those two dudes have with one another, but there's a little bit of favoritism and bias from Coach Atkinson to Harden. That maybe you correct me if I'm wrong on this. We'll have to look it up here. Was Atkinson on the Nets staff with Steve Nash when James Harden was in Brooklyn?
5: I'm pretty sure Atkinson is the guy that replaced Steve Nash.
0: That replaced Steve Nash. Was he on the staff prior, though? We'll have to find out the answer to that. I just am trying to figure out why James Harden has such a long leash here. What has he done to earn that long of a leash here from Coach Atkinson?
5: Who else would they put in?
0: I'm going Max Strus and have Donovan Mitchell be the primary ball handler here. Or if you want to keep Donovan Mitchell off the ball, which may be the game plan of Coach Atkinson, you go Dennis Schroeder. But, like, I feel like the only reason that Harden is playing is because he's the play initiator. He's the guy that gets them into their stuff. They want to play Donovan Mitchell off the ball because of the way he's getting doubled. But, like, at this point, I'm more frustrated and concerned by the defense than I am, you know, him going 5-for-16 from the field, because we know he can score. He's not obviously the James Harden that was in Houston scoring at will the way that he was, or even the James Harden that was in Brooklyn scoring at will the way that he was. But we know his offensive game is still very much intact. Defensively, though, I just don't know if he can live with it. I genuinely don't know if you can live with what he's giving you on that end of the floor. Damn near benchable, damn near unplayable.
5: I think the problem is he's not a great playmaker anymore.
0: He's not.
5: He's too slow. You know, when he was in Houston in specific, and a little bit in Brooklyn, to an extent it was there in Philadelphia, but some of the things that made him so good of a scorer, the twitch, the burst movements.
0: Suddenness.
5: It gave him an edge when it comes to passing the basketball. He doesn't have that. I mean, at one point in overtime, he drove to the basket and then tried a behind the head pass. I think it was to, it was either to Allen or Mobley. I don't remember who it was to. They did not receive the pass. It doesn't really matter who it was to. They did not receive the pass because you're throwing a behind the head pass down six in overtime. Like, that's one of those things where you got to look at that and be like, why is he still in the game? It's almost like he was actively, look, man, Terry Rozier got popped by the FBI for those kind of plays.
0: Man. Well, here's the sad part about it. Does he not look like a guy, Denton, offensively that, like, doesn't want the ball at this point? He looks like he doesn't want it. I tweeted it out while it was happening during the game. It's an end of shot clock situation. He's one-on-one, help defenders starting to come, and he gives it to Sam Merrill with 2 seconds left on the shot clock instead of just going all the way to the cup. Like,
5: I don't think
0: looks,
5: he can create a shot with 3 seconds or less.
0: So shoot the he's already downhill. Just shoot the damn thing. He looks like a guy that totally is lacking confidence at this point. And we hit on it earlier in the program. Like, the issues, what's plaguing him defensively is hurting him offensively as well. He can't move. He's not the same caliber of athlete that he once was. Which is why I'm like, okay, I get that. So playing him more, like, I'm not giving away state secrets here or doing rocket science. If you're dealing with a dude that's past his athletic prime, right? Maybe playing him a little bit less is something that would help him out. 42 minutes? Way too much, man. I got to look at Kenny Atkinson here and say, hey, what are you doing?
5: How many turnovers did he have tonight? Was it six or
0: six?
5: Eight?
0: Six.
5: So if I do a little bit of math here and we get the James Harden turnover counter, that's 73 in 15 games.
0: It's been a problem. But it's not. But here's the thing with their turnovers, Denton. It's not just him. Donovan Mitchell's turning it over. Evan Mobley's turning it over. Everyone's turning it over for Cleveland. And it all makes me go back to Coach Atkinson. Like, what, brother? Like, are you preaching ball security? Like, I don't get how you can continue to watch the same thing happen over and over again and not make any adjustment. That's my thing with Coach Atkinson.
5: I'm looking at Dan Gilbert. Hey, man, the 25 buses are sick. Could you maybe take five of those away and pay for a point guard?
0: He keeps taking me back to this Brian Windhorst report, man. Their next move, talking about the Cavs, has got to be their best move, right? Next year is it for Donovan Mitchell. You have to prove to him that it's worth staying there long term. He's set to be an unrestricted free agent at the end of next season. So you're on the clock. We could be witnessing, and look at us just already burying the Cavs, because damn if they deserve to be buried. Get ready to witness the last dance here, potentially, a Donnie Mitch in Cleveland.
5: It should be noted they can give him $70 million per year at the end of
0: that. That makes a difference. that makes a difference.
5: That's a pretty big swing.
0: So we were supposed to have our guy Brandon Scoop B. Robinson join us. He's got something that's holding him up here. He reported over the weekend, or on Sunday, excuse me, he reported on Sunday that the Cavs and LeGoat, the Cavs and the King, the Cavs and LeBron James have mutual interest in one another. So is LeBron the missing piece to get Cleveland over the hump? Is that – he would be a better playmaker. If he could come in and play the James Harden role better than James Harden right now, 100%. 100%.
5: I think most people could.
0: Yeah.
5: Honestly, you
0: know?
5: Can go get Michael Jordan from that NBC studio that he sat in one time 6 months ago, and he could play better than James Harden right now.
0: Yeah. It's going to be fascinating to watch how this thing plays out. Tim is in Atlanta wanting to check in. What's going on, Tim?
6: Hey, good evening, sir. How y'all doing?
0: Doing good, brother. Appreciate you chiming in, man. What'd you think?
6: Well, before we start opening up a retirement home for James Harden and LeBron James up in Cleveland, I think initial thought was in the rotation towards the end of the game, getting Dean Wade in, actually, opposed to Max Strus, let Harden just sit on the perimeter and turn the ball over. But ultimately, I think the encouraging thing is that Cavs did have a lead at some point tonight, and, you know, they've been playing 14 games in the last 28 days, so hopefully we can do something with that, and I'll see you at the retirement home.
7: Are you a Cavs fan, Tim?
0: We lost Tim.
6: Unfortunately.
0: He said unfortunately. That's tough. That's tough. I feel like their saving grace is going to come this offseason, whether it's trading Mobley to get Giannis, or whether it's trading Mobley to get Giannis and then LeBron comes. Like, there's a lot of different ways that they can retool. We just know that this iteration, this is their last dance.
5: Can I be fully transparent?
0: Uh-oh. Sure.
5: When we, a couple of weeks ago, mentioned the rumor that they said no to the Giannis trade because they didn't want to trade Evan Mobley, and we kind of looked at him cockeyed, I get it. You know, since then, I get it. He has by far been the most considered. He's not
7: he's
5: like
7: their best guy
5: he doesn't
7: right
5: have
7: now,
5: that high level ceiling that Giannis does.
0: Yeah,
5: but he has far and away been their most consistent player.
0: I would say so. It's just tough because if you swap him out for Giannis, he can stretch the floor. Giannis can't. Like that. Like, you wonder how much differently it would look. I think LeBron would be the better fit rather than Giannis because they need another offensive engine. They need another guy that they can legitimately play through. And no disrespect to Evan Mobley, like, we've seen them try to play make through him, and we've watched him have success as a secondary playmaker, but, like, he ain't no King James, damn it. He's not bringing the ball up the floor. He's not. And in order to maximize Donovan Mitchell, I think he is his best playing off the basketball. And that's part of the allure of bringing in James Harden, but obviously, as we've, you know, gotten to bear witness to, it ain't working. Ridiculous blown lead down the stretch by the Cleveland Cavaliers in the tail end of regulation and then the overtime session. They were outscored 44, or they outscored Cleveland 44-11. Jalen Brunson, unstoppable, had a personal 11-0 run in that fourth quarter, all on James Harden. How do the Cavs pick up the pieces moving forward here, man? They're down 1-0. Good thing about it, and Donovan Mitchell alluded to this, right? If they would have lost by 40, they would still be down 0-1. Thank you, Donovan Mitchell. I want to go back to the National Football League. We talked about one troubled wide receiver in the AFC. Let's talk about another one next.
8: Well, guess who's back? Aaron Rodgers has finally decided to return to the Pittsburgh Steelers. It's a one-year deal for the future Hall of Famer. Reunited with Coach Mike McCarthy, they won a Super Bowl in Green Bay. Can they do it again in the Steel City? Westwood One Sports.
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2: 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It appears by its own numbers, the U.S. government seems insolvent. 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

0: tonight. Here's Linnell Willingham.
1: You heard the big voice guy, youngest in charge, Linnell Willingham, rocking out with you as we take you coast to coast, getting you up to 3 a.m. Eastern time. We talked about this about an hour ago. Rashi Rice of the Kansas City Chiefs sentenced to 30 days in jail for violating his probation stemming back from the car pileup incident that he left the scene of last summer. Violated that probation by testing positive for marijuana, so he's going to have to do a 30-day jail sentence. And then on top of that, Rashi Rice also just underwent surgery a week ago to basically clean up some debris in his right knee, a little bit of a scope. And that's going to sideline him for the next 2 months, looking at July the 20th, so he could be ready for the start of training camp. Big question is, will he be available for them at the start of training camp? I don't know how the NFL is going to move with this. I don't know how Kansas City is going to move with this. All I know is this. If you are the Kansas City Chiefs, right, they can't under any circumstance go into camp without adding a veteran wide receiver. They just can't. They've got to add somebody here, whether that is Stephon Diggs, who is another, you know, troubled wide receiver out there in the AFC, whether it's him, whether it's Brandon Ayuk, they got to do something here. Look at the receiving core of the Kansas City Chiefs without Rashi Rice. Look at this group's receiving core without Rashi Rice. The cupboard is bare. It's Xavier Worthy. It's Tyquan Thornton. And that's really the only name that most football fans know. Jalen Royals, one of their mid-round picks from a season ago. He had just two catches as a rookie. Like, the cupboard is bare. I know this, though. They're going to have a running game in Kansas City between Emmett Johnson and bringing in Kenneth Walker, the Super Bowl MVP. They're going to be able to run the football, so maybe that helps supplement their passing game a little bit. But without Rashi Rice, I think that Chiefs receiving core has a totally different complexion. A totally different complexion without Rashi Rice. A bona fide number one in this league. Xavier Worthy, who would be the de facto one if Rashi Rice was unavailable, good complimentary piece, not somebody that

0: think can be the focal point of an offense. He's somebody you get him in space and you let him make plays, but leading your receiving core, I don't know about that. For KC, though, what if you're upset with Rashee Rice, clearly he's got a disciplinary issue. Stephon Diggs, I hate that I feel like I'm ragging on Steph Diggs here. Is he much better? Are you willing to go down that path? So Albert Breer reported that there are two, or that Kansas City, rather, was willing to offer Diggs a one-year, $10 million contract to come to Kansas City. Albert Breer reported that in the MMQB. Also reported that Washington, my beloved Commanders, have some potential interest in Stephon Diggs. If you're Diggsy, what situation is more suitable and compatible for you? After playing in Foxborough last year, I'm sure going to Kansas City, Missouri, isn't much of a culture shock, right? For a kid that's growing up in the DMV, stayed in the DMV going to Maryland, went to Buffalo, New York, in Minnesota to play football. Like, he's played in some obscure places. So I don't think, you know, the idea of coming home to D.C. is probably that enticing to him. But if you're Kansas City, you got to do something here. You can't go into the year with this current group of wide receivers. You just can't. And a lot of people thought it was a real chance that they drafted one in round one of the draft. Or in the later rounds, for that matter. They totally feel like they just didn't address the wide receiver spot with any significant capital. They weren't super active in free agency going out and acquiring wide receiver talent. So it's going to be fascinating to see. Was that a gnat? Oh, no. I don't do bugs, guys. I don't know how the hell a gnat would be in my home. It is hot as hell in here. I just turned my air conditioning on during the break. If there's a gnat in here, we're going to have to discontinue the stream. I mean, I cannot function nor survive. Flying around. But no, Kansas City's got no choice. They got to bring in a wide receiver. Y'all know I said this a couple of weeks ago. I view them as the best team in the AFC. Now, minus Rashee Rice, they look like a totally different group. Look like a totally different group. So, I am quite concerned, is what I would say, about how they plan to move forward. Because we talked about this a little bit earlier. I don't know what, if any, disciplinary action is coming from the NFL from him violating his probation. Like, are they going to add their own personal punishment onto it? Is Kansas City going to feel pressured internally to do something to Rashee Rice? As much as we try to look at this from a football standpoint and how it's going to impact Kansas City on the field, I continue to go back to the fact that the young man, as I mentioned earlier, is trying to commit career suicide here. He is, like I said earlier, he is as talented as they come. In terms of wide receivers, the kid's got talent, undeniable talent. But for whatever reason, they can't get through to him out there in Kansas City. If he is able to come back, if he is healthy, which has been another big issue throughout the course of his career, in addition to the off-the-field stuff, if he can stay healthy, you know how I feel about Kansas City. I think they are the best team in the AFC. I think there is nothing more dangerous than a motivated, slighted Pat Mahomes. And for those of you out there that haven't suffered a major knee injury or had to go through any sort of grueling rehab, it changes you. It makes a monster out of you. And if you handle your business the right way through the rehab process, more times than not, you come out on the other side a way better athlete, a way better player. I expect that to be the case for one Pat Mahomes. Last year, everyone was kind of, you know, projecting and trying to, you know, anticipate their decline and drop off. Even if he didn't tear his ACL, them making the postseason last year looked like something that was a pipe dream as we got later and later into the season. The big question is, with me for Kansas City. Have they done enough to improve? I feel like they have. Adding Kenneth Walker and Emmett Johnson to me is huge. And I fully expect them to lean into this run game. And it should be, and I forgot about Prashad Smith, the part of that group as well. It's going to be the best run game that Pat Mahomes has ever had. Giving the best quarterback in the history of the game an easy button by way of Kenneth Walker, Emmett Johnson, Prashad Smith, I love that. The big question for Kansas City that I have is, can they get after the quarterback? That was their big Achilles heel last year down the stretch in the postseason. Can you get after the quarterback? I love what they have on the interior in terms of rushing the passer. Chris Jones, Peter Woods, the rookie out of Clemson, Karlaftis coming off the edge, R. Mason Thomas, going to be a DPR for them. Hopefully a guy that can maybe sneak in and get you double-digit sacks. I like what they have defensively. I do. In terms of their getting back Omar Norman Lott for year number two. Like, there's a lot to like. There's a lot to like in terms of, you know, what Kansas City has here. And the big question is going to be the health of Pat Mahomes. And we've heard from Big Red, Andy Reid, several times throughout the offseason alluding to the fact that, hey, the guy is ahead of schedule. If he is, I don't know if he needs to start the season for him, but they're going to be a force to be reckoned with. The other piece of this, and I know a lot of folks are probably rolling their eyes at what I'm about to say, if there's anybody in the NFL that can get creative and create some sort of special package for Justin Fields, I look at Andy Reid. What type of weapon is Justin Fields going to be this year for the Kansas City Chiefs? It's going to be a fascinating NFL season. Got the schedule drop last week. Big time news earlier this afternoon in the NFL with Rashi Rice violating his probation and getting a cleanup surgery, man. We'll see how that ultimately impacts the Kansas City Chiefs moving forward. There was a story that I wanted to get to last night that we'll get to coming up here momentarily. Remember, programming note, 2 a.m. Eastern time, Adam Copeland of AEW going to join the program, formerly known as the Rated R Superstar Edge, WWE Hall of Famer. He's going to join us coming up top of the 2 o'clock hour on the East Coast. When we come back, though, man, I want to get back into the NBA, but we'll kind of keep things off the court. Shams Charania, lead NBA insider for ESPN, under quite a bit of scrutiny. We'll give you the details on that next. This is Westwood One Sports Night.
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14: 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It appears by its own numbers, the U.S. government seems insolvent. It's reported that the Treasury shows about $6 trillion in assets and over $47 trillion in liabilities. Add it all up, and it looks like the U.S. owes more than $130 trillion it doesn't have. 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
1: Hoo-wee. Westwood One Sports Night continues with the youngest in charge, Lindell Willingham. We'll take you up to 3 a.m. Eastern Time. I want to get into the Sham stuff, but I just got some more jaw-dropping numbers on James Harden, dude. This is from All NBA Podcast on X. They are one of the best accounts in terms of tweeting out numbers, stats. The Knicks got Harden to switch into 9 isolations in the fourth quarter and overtime, and they got 1.9 points per direct action, meaning every time he was put in the action, it ended up in either a foul or a two-point basket being made. Yet we have very respected, credible NBA analysts on Twitter saying James Harden really is not that bad of a defender as everyone makes him out to be. Are you kidding? Nate Duncan, I love you, brother. Big fan of your work, Nate. You tripping, Slim. You don't get hunted out in the action as often as he does if you're not a god-awful defender. It just doesn't happen. It just doesn't happen. So I am honestly stunned. And maybe stunned is the wrong word. I'm really anticipating what move Kenny Atkinson is going to make here. He cannot play James Harden at the volume that he's been playing him here. Not in this series. Not in this series where Jalen Brunson. Think about this. Jalen Brunson is asking to get switched on to James Harden, dog. And I believe down the stretch, Dean Wade was on the bench in favor of Sam Merrill. And it was Merrill that was guarding Brunson. And he'd rather go against James Harden than Sam Merrill. If you can pick up what I'm putting down here, that is not a good look for James Harden. It is just not. The NBA, to me, received a black eye over this past weekend. If you aren't familiar with the situation, let me get you up to speed here. So, Shams Charania of ESPN is probably the biggest NBA insider right now, breaks the most news, normally first on the scene when it comes to breaking news in the association, replacing longtime great Adrian Wojnarowski. And Shams, I think, does a really good job, man. Very, very committed and dedicated to the craft. We've read several articles and heard him speak about it, you know, on the record, just how much time he puts into this thing and how much screen time he ultimately has to make sure he is on top of things, consistently breaking news. The NBA wanted to announce the league MVP during the pregame show prior to the start of Game 7 of Pistons and Cavaliers. And Shams Charania, as soon as the vote was finished, at about 11 a.m. Eastern time or 10 a.m. Eastern time, tweeted it out and broke the news saying, hey, yeah, Shai Gilgeous-Alexander going to become the 14th player in league history, you know, to win back-to-back MVP awards. And apparently folks were annoyed. Folks were PO'd. I didn't understand it. I did not. For anyone to be upset at Shams for doing his damn job, I didn't get where the anger and the outrage came from. I really didn't. Now, to be honest and transparent about it, I don't like his reaction. I think he needs to, you know, play nice a little bit and be a good sport about getting teased. You're Shams Charania, you dude. You're rich as hell. Your job is to break NBA news. Like, life can be a lot tougher, pal. Lighten up a little bit is what I would say to Shams. But anybody within NBA circles who got upset with Shams not waiting, you know, to break the news, like, come on, dudes, grow up. Who cares? Get your panties out of a wad. Like, it's not a big deal. If you're going to be mad at anybody, be mad at the NBA. And Denton, I think we discussed this. I think you advocated for a 7 p.m. start time. They tipped off at 8:30 or 8 o'clock for Game 7 on a Sunday. Why, that should be a 3:30 matinee special. 3:30, people are back from church. People are on the grill. It was nice outside.
2: NBA loves that primetime window, though.
1: They love that. Who are they competing with at that time?
2: Well, yeah, Caitlin Clark had a 6 o'clock game.
1: Oh, they want to go up against Big CeCe.
2: They want to go against your girl.
1: We should touch on the whole state of the W a little bit later.
2: She's
1: on,
2: hooping dude. Right now.
1: She is hooping, man.
2: She ain't Asia Wilson, but she's hooping right now.
1: She is 110% hooping. I think the commentary around her is so polarizing, and I am part of the polarizing commentary. I think she is getting credit, and a majority of credit, for what's about to be a revolution in the women's game. The thing that I continue to go back to is, like, if you think she's the best, you ain't seen nothing yet. Look at Paige Beckers. You got Juju Watkins coming down the pipeline. There are current women in the W that are better than her. This notion that I think casual fans believe that Caitlin Clark is the best player in the sport, and that's where I draw the line. That's it. I think she's great. Clearly, right? But maybe overrated just a little bit.
2: Got a game against the Fire tonight.
1: The who?
2: Yeah, I did.
1: I'm about to say, who that?
2: I was unaware. I could not tell you what
1: can we,
2: city.
1: Can
2: the
1: I
2: fire.
1: Try to guess? Can we try to guess like where the LA? No, that's the LA Sparks.
2: I'll give you one hint. This hint is not going to help, but I'll give you one hint. If you could guess where the Fire franchise in the WNBA is from, their logo is pink. It's not helpful at all. But that's the only thing I can give you.
1: The Phoenix Fire? That's the Phoenix Mercury.
2: And that's Phoenix Mercury.
1: I can name all the WNBA teams. The Tempo? The Tempo's a new team. Golden State Valkyries, Mystics, Seattle Storm, New York Liberty.
2: Where's the Tempo from?
1: The Tempo...
2: We'll do that next.
1: Yeah, I'm about to say, like, I don't know where the Tempo are from. But
2: the Tempo one makes sense. There's some alliteration there.
1: Oh, Toronto, yeah. Toronto Tempo, right? Yeah. I don't know, though, man. Caitlin Clark is I'm glad that you brought her up, Dita. She is extremely
2: polarized. Wait, you didn't even guess where the Fire are from.
1: Oh, I give up. No, I can't give up. Brooklyn. San Francisco? No. That's Golden
2: closer.
1: State Valkyries.
2: Much closer.
1: Oh, okay. So gosh, I'm going to show off my lack of knowledge.
2: Well, think NBA. They have to have an arena, so you're probably playing in the vicinity of an NBA franchise.
1: I got you. Sacramento Fire?
2: I don't know that you're familiar with Voodoo Donuts. Are you familiar with Voodoo Donuts? Because I think that logo is pink. It's a very famous donut shop in Portland, the Portland Fire.
1: Oh, the Portland Fire. You said much closer when I said Golden State, so I thought I was in the
2: state
1: of
2: your
1: California.
2: Other option was Brooklyn.
1: Well, that's... I guess I did get close. Shout out to the W, though, man. I wish, and as the summertime rolls on, hate to break it to you guys, we're going to talk a lot more about the W. Because I think there's some meat on the bone, especially for a dude that feels like they have the opportunity to really entrench themselves as one of the premier sports in North America. I just think the game of basketball is super popular. They play it at a super high level. They're competitive. They're beautiful. And they play hard. I think we're in the golden age of men's basketball in the pro game. I think we're in the golden age of women's basketball as well, man. I think these ladies more talented than we've ever seen. Why? Because technology's improving.
2: I have a crazy hot take. Are you ready? Are you sitting down?
1: I am.
2: I think Asia Wilson's one leg sleeve is the most badass thing in sports at the moment.
1: You like the one
2: the
1: leg
2: one
1: sleeve?
2: The one leg sleeve, and she's dropping 45 on your noggin? That's badass, dude.
1: She's a goon. I rock with Asia Wilson. Her shoe is also like I would buy and wear her shoe, bro. Like this is the second shoe she's dropped or the third shoe she's dropped. All of them have been absolute bangers, absolute smasholas, man. So shout out to Asia Wilson. Most people, you can tell. I don't know. I get on my soapbox about Asia Wilson. I feel like we spend so much time talking about everybody else, but Asia Wilson, we're just like kind of accustomed to her being the best player. Because it's been that way for like the past 6 years. I don't know. It's fascinating here, man. 310-840-4910 is the number here on Westwood One Sports Night. I can't believe it. The old adage is time flies when you're having a good time. We're obviously kicking it with you, rocking out, having a spectacular time. Final hour of power comes your way next, and it's going to get extreme. Adam Copeland of AEW joins us next here on Westwood One Sports Night.
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1: Double or Nothing is coming up this weekend. The main event is MJF and Darby Allin. The match that I think is going to steal the show is for the tag team titles. FTR defends their belt against Cope and Christian with the added twist. If Cope and Christian lose, they're done as a tag team. And like, Cope, this is where I sit right now. And Adam Copeland joins us here on Westwood One Sports Night. I want to see you guys win the title, but I think more than anything, I don't want to see Cope and Christian retire. There's so many great matches that I still want to see you guys have, man. So how are you feeling the week leading up to it?
2: I mean, this is the type of reason why I came to AEW, you know, is to be involved in a story like this with talent like this, you know. To be teaming again with Christian after all these years, after both retired between us, you know, I think it was 18 years between the two of us. To be back and to still, you know, do it at a level that we're both, we have to work harder to achieve, but that we're still, we're still like, okay, all right, we just gotta hold it down. But, you know, when you look at this tag team division, there's no question it's the best tag team division in the world, you know, and you just look at all of the possible matches and it's just like, man, it really is like a murderer's row of tag teams. And then if you were to throw in teams like the New Day and Motor City Machine Guns on top of that, like, come on. I hearken it back. different era, don't get me wrong, and people will say what they want to say. But in terms of tag teams and looking at, like, just, okay, that's a roster of tag teams. You think back to, like, Demolition, Rockers, Heart Foundation, British Bulldogs, Brainbusters, like, so many great tag teams then, right? And that to me was kind of like the golden era of tag teams. But you look at this roster and like you can get like two handfuls of really great teams, let alone teams that don't necessarily always team, like, you know, the Hurt Syndicate or Jet Speed. And you chuck those into the mix too. And it's like, come on, it's awesome.
3: You have obviously had a tremendous career and turned yourself into one of the greatest of all time. I look at, you know, pro wrestling from the lens of, you know, kind of pro sports as well, with like when you came in early in your career, you're trying to cut your teeth into the business. Yeah. You're trying to survive, man. I know it's sink or swim. At what point, and I know obviously the role that you're currently in AEW, you're like one of the OGs in that locker room and people are looking up to you and trying to get tricks of the trade. At what point, to like peel the curtain back here, Adam, do you become comfortable giving off advice? And when do you let your guard down and kind of go, okay, I'm safe. I can now be that guy that kind of gives the knowledge to the youth. Like, what point did that hit you early in your career?
2: You know, I think it was when I felt comfortable with what I'd accomplished to go, okay, right, I've done some stuff. If people want to pick my brain, there might be something to pick up. You know, there might be. I don't know. So I think it was that. It was probably when I felt like I'd accomplished every kind of checked every box, you know. So it did the tag team thing, did the Intercontinental title thing, did the world title thing. And then it was like, okay, I've now inhabited every spot on the card, opening match, main event, and everything in between. So I've experienced it. And so there's that aspect. Then there's also, you know, the experienced injuries and the road to recovery and the emotional road that can be and how turbulent and just all of those things. Like, people don't talk about that. They talk about the surgery.
3: Yeah. And
2: get better. But man, there's so much to untangle there. And it really can be like a come to Jesus when you have these kind of injuries, because you used to go on 120 and now you're in reverse. And you just see your body shrinking and blah, like all of the stuff, right? So I feel like having gone through some pretty major injuries, that's one place where I can really help out younger talent who might be, you know, kind of stumbling around in the dark trying to figure out how to recuperate from surgery. You know, because the doctors too, like once they do their job, they're like, okay, now you do your job, which is you. So, I think it was sometime around where I felt like I checked most of the boxes in the industry that I felt like if people wanted to come talk to me, I'd be there.
3: You've obviously have seen your character kind of evolve and change over the course of your career. And I think one thing that, you know, I'm as kind of like a pro wrestling nerd that I really appreciate is watching gimmicks evolve. I know someone that's on the roster with you guys. He goes by Leo Rush. He's currently the gimmick that he's got right now. It's like, dude, I'm glad he didn't do that when we were kids. He used to jump on my ass back in Atlanta, Maryland, man. We played for the same little league organization. His father was somebody that was, you know, pretty instrumental and that we knew growing up. What do you think of his current gimmick right now, man? And I think it's getting good reaction online, but it takes some guts to go that dark side in terms of where he's been throughout his career.
2: Yeah, absolutely, and you, especially with the climate of wrestling characters now, right? Yeah. If The Undertaker were to come out now, would it work? I don't know, right? But I still truly believe if you fully commit to something as the performer and you go all in, then there's no questions at least. Then you can go, right, I went all in on this thing and I tried to make it work. And what I love about Leo is you can tell he's going all in.
3: Sure.
2: And truly that's the way it's going to work is if you just boom, like throw it all at the wall. Whatever sticks, whatever doesn't. Okay, well, cool. Then I'll just throw some other stuff up there and see if that sticks. And again, I got all day for people who are going to try and recreate themselves. You know, from my personal standpoint, I've always tried to make it more of a gradual character shift. So it is more of a shift than a abrupt change, because the one time I did that was the creation of Judgment Day. And it was too fast. It was too much. Too soon, too, right? I was a baby face that they saw fight back from a neck surgery he's not supposed to fight back from, blah, blah, blah, blah, blah. Then I'm working AJ, who's just turned baby face. It was a recipe for, and I realized that's why I usually do the gradual shift on character. The circumstances were what they were, and I had no choice, but that further taught me, you know, to kind of gradually do it. But that's for me, right? You know, Leo, I feel like he goes, okay, I'm at bat. I got to just start swinging and swinging big. And you got to appreciate that.
3: Yeah. About to say, I'm glad you have made your graduates. I used to hate you, Edge. When you were Edge, when you were in our school, I was like a 10, 11-year-old, 8, 9-year-old kid at that time. You genuinely, like, I had real disdain for you, dude. So this is awesome when you get to do this.
2: So what's really funny about that is, you know, I'll get mostly guys say, man, I hated you when I was there. But then I hit 16 and realized you're way cooler than
3: me. For sure.
4: Adam Copeland.
2: I feel like once boys got interested in girls, they went, oh, he's
4: is the missing puzzle piece. All of a sudden you're like, wait a second, this guy's actually really cool. Adam Copeland is with us. He's wrestling on Double or Nothing this weekend in All Elite Wrestling.
3: Adam, you obviously somebody we mentioned earlier, just your ability to kind of connect with, you know, some of the younger guys in the locker room. And that's obviously a big reason of why you're back and still kicking it at this point. But like, man, you've been doing this for a long, long, long time. Like not to date you too much. We know it. You've been around.
2: For adding the longs on
3: that. I'm about to say you OG.
2: I was good with one long, you know.
3: even rocking the salt and pepper in the beard. I see you. What keeps you going at this point, man? Like what's your biggest reason for still doing this? Because as you mentioned, the toll that it takes on your body, being on the road, like what still gets the oil going through your engine, so to speak?
2: I think more than anything, it was being told I had to retire the first time and really not getting to see it through the way that I wanted to see it through. Yeah. You know, I felt like I'd accomplished everything I set out to do. I really had in that regard. And at that stage of my career, when I was forced to retire, it was about having fun now. And because I put in all those miles, so that I got myself to a point where it's like, okay, now, you know, we're in a good position. World champ. This is great. We're doing good business, all of those things, but it's done. Oh man. All right. Huh? So once I was able to get this back, it was like, okay, now I want to go and I want to work an entire new era, my third era of talent, essentially. You know, I can go from wrestling Jerry Lawler and Terry Funk to like I'm wrestling Griff Garrison, or like I'm trying to think of polar opposites, and he's just, right. and that lights me up. And I think just in getting to come back and go, okay, this time I'm going to get to end it the way I want to end it, and not kind of be blindsided by having to quit this thing that I've always wanted to do. I think that really was the main impetus to get back, and also the challenge to come back. You know, there's nobody with a triple fusion that's ever come back to wrestling, you know, and that challenge to me was huge. I was like, okay, man, I get off on challenges. I always have.
3: You're like, defying medicine, man. Like that.
2: Well, I don't know about that. It's more stuff.
3: Yeah. Pop it, dude. Like me, man. It's incredible, dude. Like,
2: well, like, you know, when I tore my Achilles, I was like, okay, I'm going to make it back in 6 months for the Royal Rumble. And they were like, you're 35. You just tore your Achilles. You know, you'll be lucky if you can get back. So the Achilles almost, you know, in their eyes, you know, what was it for me? But I made it back in 6 months, and I made it back for that role. So for whatever reason, my stubbornness comes in handy when it comes to injuries. But yeah, I think more than anything, it's just this time coming back to try and work with some new talent, maybe pass on some knowledge to help further, you know, the industry. And just to have some cool, fun stories with, you know, and everything's gravy at this point. It really is, man. Like, I'm getting to team with Christian again to face FTR in an I Quit match in a stadium I've never worked in before. Sold out, New York City. Like, man.
3: What it's about, man.
2: Yeah, that's where you get goosebumps. Like, I know. Like, as soon as that music hits, you know, I'm going to be, whoa.
3: We were talking about it last night, Adam. Like, that feeling that you guys get, like, that's why a lot of people continue to stick around. That adrenaline that you get when it's a whole stadium chanting your name and your music hits, like, I probably have a heart attack, dude. Like, I'd probably be so overwhelmed by it. Like,
2: well, see, the interest, that's amazing, but then there's that adrenaline dump. And now you're in a match. What? Yeah. Oh, my God.
3: Yeah.
2: But no matter, like, if you could bottle that feeling, ooh, like, you truly, you feel like you could, you know, chew through concrete, run through a wall, like it's the best. It really is. Like, that to me, if I could, you know, people say, what's the one thing? That's the one thing. It's as soon as you have music and it hits and a place comes unglued, man.
3: I'll never do the booze hit from the cheers.
2: Oh, well, yeah. I used to. My goal when I was full on, like, sleazy, slimy Raider,
3: I hated you, yeah.
2: Have every single person in that place booing me. I wanted Edge to have no redeeming characters whatsoever, you know, qualities or character traits whatsoever. You know, might have cool music, you know, might have cool gear, but everything else is just going to be horrible.
4: Do you think you can still be a, pardon the jargon, but a heel like that in 2026?
2: I think it's still possible. Yeah, I do. I think you just have to, again, fully commit. But then that also, that translates to wrestling style. You know, a lot of people want to go out and just do cool moves. Well, cool moves don't get booed.
4: Yeah.
2: So what do you got to do then? You got to switch your style. You got to make it uglier. You got to make it, you know, and not be worried about, well, they aren't reacting. Well, there's a gap of 20 seconds where they're not making any noise. Well, I don't know. They're watching then. And they're getting ready to react for whatever you're going to put next in that story. So that it's a commitment to a wrestling style too. And not trying to out-wrestle your baby face or look cool or try and be the cool heel or the NWO heel. Like that, you know, if you want to be an actual heel, I think it's possible. But you got to, again, commit to it.
4: So you mentioned the adrenaline high of going out, the adrenaline dump of going to a match. You're in an I Quit match, which when you talk about the matches that you know are going to get violent, I'm expecting that there's going to be a little bit of violence to go to the point where you got to make them say I quit, or they're going to try and make you say I quit. How do you mentally prepare for that?
2: You know, like this style of match, I always, you know, I think back to Tully and Magnum T in their I Quit match. And that to me was just like the ultimate in terms of okay, that ends everything. You made the dude say it, not just tap or, you know, it's like you, they have to scream, I quit into a microphone. That to me is the ultimate, like the ultimate, culmination, you know, of a story. With this type of match, you do know going in, it's like, okay, it's going to be ultra violent. It's going to be different than a straight up wrestling match. But it also gives you an opportunity to get really creative and try and, you know, like look around and see what you got to work with kind of thing. So they're interesting mindset going in, but I generally get pretty excited when these kind of matches pop up. On some level, I'm a masochist for sure. I think every wrestler is. When my creative violent creative juices get flowing, it's like it's fun, but it's also kind of scary at times.
3: It's amazing, man. I don't know how you dealt with this when you were, you know, going through injury, something that you see a lot of the times in pro sports.

0: football, basketball, wrestling as well. For a guy like you that's been doing this since you were damn near a teenager, like when it is time to hang it up, like how do you transition and switch your identity, man? Like you've been known as this one thing for your, you know, the majority of your adult life is what everyone praises you for. And then kind of post-career, you kind of got to reinvent yourself and people do it a bunch of different ways. What advice would you give someone trying to do that?
1: You know, for me, I already had to do it once. So the second time it's like, all right, I know how to navigate this. I know what to do. It was different then because I was forced. And I think that makes it more difficult, you know? So I think this retirement is going to be the easy one because it's like, no, I got no choice, man. My body's just saying, open up the ghost. It cracks way too much. Arthritis is its best friend. Like, so I think more than anything, it's, for me personally, I never introduced myself as Edge. Edge was a character that I played on television. Adam Copeland, this version of Adam Copeland, is closer to me, right. Still a character. Like, I don't go around bashing people with a spiked 2x4 with me. Like, I don't do that, right? So, to me, the retirement thing isn't that, you know, I don't want to say not that big a deal, but I already did it once.
0: Yeah.
1: And when that happened, acting was the happy accident that fell in my lap. And then I realized, wait, I actually really enjoy this. And pro wrestling was amazing training for this because I don't feel like I'm starting from scratch. I feel like I'm at least starting halfway or maybe a quarter. But so knowing that too, and knowing that there's acting going forward, it just, that makes things a little more, easy to chew on. And I think too, like, this is that Rocky Balboa movie where he goes in and he wants the fight and he's talking to the, I guess the commissioners, and he has to get the stuff out of the basement. He's still got to get that stuff out of the basement. And I feel like I have, you know, now this is all just like, man, getting with Christian, we've completely recreated the tag team. And it's an entirely different thing than it was before. And we're both really proud of that. So it's going to be easier this time for sure. I think the difficult thing will be, I really enjoy working at AEW. Like, yeah. I have so much fun going to work that I will miss that. This like, man, I get there and I feel like getting a candy store.
2: So I'll get you out of here on this. Obviously we get the match this weekend. Coben Christian taking on FTR. You know, you've known those guys for a number of years. What is it like standing across the ring from them and being able to do so as many times as you have?
1: It's pretty surreal, man. You know, because we truly, like, they helped me get back in the ring. They were the two guys I called because I knew I could trust them because I knew how good they are. You know, you just got to watch them. You realize, like, those guys know what they're doing. And so they helped me get my career back. And even in talking then, it's like, man, could you imagine if, and they had just left WWE. So it was like, I don't know if that one's going to happen. and then sure enough, here we are. And to stand across from them and think back to when I first met Cash in Gold's Gym here in Asheville. And he didn't tell me he was a pro wrestler. You know, and it, like 6 months later, one of the other trainers said, you know, he's a wrestler, right? I'm like, what? And then he, you know, gives me some of his matches. And here we are 20 years later, almost, you know, or 15 years anyway, you know, from living in our apartment and you know, to being an arguably or inarguably one of the best tag teams in the world and ever. So there's a bit of proud papa there, but, and it's just surreal, honestly, like each time we've stepped across Toronto, Vancouver, now New York, it's like, man, this was the stuff that I wanted to get back for.
2: And you can see that Sunday, Double or Nothing, challenging for the belts. Adam, really appreciate it, man. This has been a lot of fun.
1: Yeah. Awesome. Thanks, guys. Appreciate it.
3: Another dash on the old career bucket list, man. Y'all know the affinity that me and my guy Denton Day have for pro wrestling. Me specifically with like old school WWF early 2000s stuff. Adam Copeland, Cope as he's now going by, formerly known as Edge, was like on my Mount Rushmore for a long time, man. Y'all heard it. I told him straight up, I used to hate your ass when I was a 9, 10, 11-year-old, man. His feud with Mick Foley and John Cena, it was awesome. Seeing this latest chapter of his career is awesome as well. Cope and Christian versus FTR for the AEW Tag Team Championships at Double or Nothing in NYC coming up on Sunday. Cannot wait for that. Damn. Only got about a half hour left to go on the program. Let's do this. We'll reset things coming up on the other side of the break. The big story of the night, Jalen Brunson going Kanye crazy as the Knicks climbed back into the game at the end of regulation and ended up pulling away from the Cleveland Cavaliers. How did they get up one game to none? I'll let you know next here on Westwood One Sports Night.
4: Well, guess who's back? Aaron Rodgers has finally decided to return to the Pittsburgh Steelers. It's a one-year deal for the future Hall of Famer. Reunited with Coach Mike McCarthy, they won a Super Bowl in Green Bay. Can they do it again in the Steel City? Westwood One Sports.
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7: Mary and her husband first met their three children when they became their foster parents. Little did they know that their house would become the siblings' forever home.
6: 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And now to hear our children say that they know they have

0: My mom asked to adopt me, that hole is closed. 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I am surrounded by love. I feel safe. And that hole inside of me is gone. I am whole. I'm finally enough just as I am.
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1: What up, party people? 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If you're tapping in via 97.1 The Fan, what up? We welcome you in to another installment of Westwood One Sports Night with the youngest in charge, Linnell Willingham, rocking out with you for about another half hour. What a night it has been in the association, baby. We thought we got a treat last night with Spurs and Thunder game one. Tonight, if I'm being frank, we got treated to some damn good basketball again. Some free basketball again as well, as this one went to overtime. The New York Knicks up 1-0 after knocking off the Cavs 115-104. They outscored Cleveland 44-11 at the tail end of regulation. And then through the overtime session, the story for the Knicks, they couldn't hit the wide side of a barn in the first half from three. Even in that third quarter, you really saw them struggle to make shots. But in that fourth quarter, you saw Jalen Brunson become much more aggressive on the offensive end of the floor. 38 points, 6 assists, 5 boards. And I mean, he had a stretch in that fourth where he scored 11 straight points on James Harden. And you saw what makes him so special, man. The craftiness, his ability to, you know, kiss the ball off the glass. I mean, there was one shot that he hit, dog. You know how you're supposed to aim for the square on the backboard, correct? He's hitting the damn top corner of the backboard. And it's got that much English on it, man, that he's able to get it to drop in. He was special tonight, talking about Jalen Brunson. I thought, despite the Knicks, and they deserve a ton of credit for tonight, but I'm not surprised at the ultimate end result, them coming up victorious. Surprised at how it happened, not surprised by the end result. I've been saying it, though, for the past several weeks here. As impressed as I am with the offense of the New York Knicks, and Brunson has been on one this entire postseason, as complimentary as I've been about, you know, the offense, it's their defense for the Knicks, man. They are getting in people. They're getting stops, running out in transition, playing with great pace. Mikal Bridges, Josh Hart, OG Anunoby, those guys coming up big. Speaking of Josh Hart, there was a tweak that was made towards the end of regulation by Mike Brown, and he deserves a ton of credit for it. Initially, I thought Josh Hart was hurt. And if I'm wrong on that, let me know. He benched Josh Hart in the fourth quarter in favor of Landry Shamet. Shamet gives you similar effort defensively, but much more efficient from beyond the arc, much better at stretching the floor. I love that move in decision by Mike Brown. The other decision I love from Mike Brown was this. Let's not play with our food, right? We know we got a mouse in the house. Look, when I was playing for the Lanham Raiders, in my first year of basketball, playing rec league basketball, I was like 11, Lanham Raiders. I was fat and out of shape, couldn't get up and down the floor. But one thing I could do, I could rebound, and if there was a smaller person on me, I was backing them down. Mouse in the house is what they used to say. That was kind of the mentality of the New York Knicks tonight, especially in crunch time. Where's Waldo? Smear the beard is what I've been calling it. Find James Harden and go after his ass. I'm curious to see what Kenny Atkinson is going to do moving forward in terms of maybe trying to hide, you know, James Harden defensively. But according to Kenny Atkinson, James Harden's defense really, you know, not that big of an issue here. I was stunned to hear him say it postgame. But as I mentioned when they made the trade at the deadline, the positional size of James Harden –

0: does help you out a little bit. But anybody that watched him tonight throughout the course of this basketball game understands how weak he was defensively, except for his head coach, Kenny Atkinson.
1: Did you ever feel like it got to the point where you had to put him on the bench just a little bit, defensive possessions to kind of mitigate that?
2: No. Listen, he's been one of our best defenders in these playoffs. I trust him. You know, smart, great hands. Didn't think about that.
0: The Knicks got James Harden to switch into 9 isolations in the fourth quarter and overtime, and they got 1.9 points per direct action, meaning whenever they put Harden in the pick and roll, it ended in a bucket, a field goal made, or a free throw. Playing him 42 minutes moving forward, the Cavs simply can't do it. If they want to have a real shot at winning this series, which they showed you through the first 3 quarters, they do have a legitimate shot here. But down the stretch, the lack of adjustments from Kenny Atkinson I thought was staggering. I thought it was staggering. Not calling a timeout at the end of regulation I thought was staggering, right? But ultimately, the biggest problem that Cleveland has to me is without James Harden on the floor, there's no other real play initiator. There's no other real offensive engine, so to speak. And we've seen them try to play through Evan Mobley, but it's not the same. It's not the same. Maybe the solution in game 2 is more Max Strus, and then more importantly, more Dennis Schroeder. Schroeder's at least going to slide his puppies defensively and give you effort. I don't know what the hell Kenny Atkinson's talking about. He's been tripping and on one all night, it feels like, at the podium. But you got to do something here. And if I'm a Cavs fan, I'm going to try my hardest to put myself in y'all's shoes for a second. If I'm a Cavs fan, I'm looking at tonight. I'm hurt, obviously, because of the epic collapse. But I also am looking at it like, okay, we can play with these dudes, can't we? Okay, we can deal with these boys. Because New York, we've been talking about it the past several weeks. They have looked like the best team in the Eastern Conference for quite some time now. The big question with them is the other shoe going to drop? Right? Are they going to fall back into their inconsistent ways of postseasons prior? To this point, credit to Mike Brown, they have not. Speaking of Mike Brown, it is rare that you hear a head coach be so open and transparent about the offensive game plan. Coach Mike Brown giving it to you how a T.I. is when it comes to their game plan offensively and hunting out James Harden.
3: They were trying to do the same thing with Jalen, and so we said, okay, you know, we feel like we can play that game. We try not to play that game much, but we feel like we have a guy that we can play that game with, and Jalen. And so, you know, just like we have to try to figure out different ways to guard Harden and Mitchell, they got to figure out different ways to guard Jalen. But there's no secret we were attacking Harden.
0: Yeah, I mean, it's gotten to the point for me, and I felt this way last week when talking about James, man. When he's struggling the way that he did defensively, getting hunted out, possession in, possession out, you got to think about pulling him first and foremost. But you combine that with the offensive struggles tonight. And I worry less about the offense because I know where he is on that end of the floor. But maybe we need to recalibrate. Maybe I'm talking to me when I say this, right? I need to recalibrate my expectations for James Harden offensively, because the same issues that are plaguing him defensively are plaguing him offensively. There is no burst. There is no juice. There is no pop. The Monstars have zapped away all his damn athleticism. And obviously that's Father Time catching up with James Harden. He's 37 years old, guys. So like, I get it. I get it, but damn. Another game tonight for James Harden where he had more turnovers than field goal makes. He was 5 of 16 on the night for 15 points. He had 6 turnovers. He is virtually unplayable at this point. I didn't get to this while we were initially breaking down the game, but I do want to put the microscope on Evan Mobley and Jared Allen here once again. Like, those two guys weren't good enough either. And here's the thing. We briefly touched on this last night when we brought up this series. At this point of Harden's career, with this current Cavaliers team, their big three, so to speak, doesn't really consist of James Harden. It's Donovan Mitchell, Evan Mobley, and Jared Allen. When those three guys play well, this team wins. Which is why in Game 7, when James Harden gave you 9 points on 3-of-10 shooting, you were okay. You won because Jared Allen and Evan Mobley played like men that were possessed. Tonight, give a bunch of credit to both Mitchell Robinson and Karl Anthony Towns for the effort that they gave battling Allen and Evan Mobley tonight. I thought they were spectacular. I'm sick that we're just now giving them their flowers and giving them their credit because I thought they were a big part of this as well. And as much as we've gotten on James Harden, right, I'm going to have similar energy, not the same, but similar energy for Jared Allen and Evan Mobley. The one thing that I don't like, though, about the Cavs is kind of their temperament after tonight. We heard Kenny Atkinson make the ridiculous comment that he made earlier, saying, we got unlucky tonight. No, you didn't get unlucky tonight. You got belt put to that ass. But here's the thing. It's not just Kenny Atkinson who's delusional about what happened tonight with the Cavs. Their star, their needle mover, Donovan Mitchell, just as delusional. Donnie Mitch had this to say about what happened earlier tonight.
4: It's one game. We could have lost by 40. Still would have been 1-0. So we just watched the film. We played, you know, pretty solid for 3 quarters or so. We'll make adjustments and go from there.
0: Look, I totally agree. They were solid for 3 quarters. But I want Donovan Mitchell to be more outspoken. I want Donovan Mitchell to say, hey, look, we have a job to do. There's a standard that we are holding ourselves to. Getting to the Eastern Conference Finals isn't good enough. And I know that that second round and getting past that second round has eluded them here over the past several years. So there's a sense of relief. And Donovan Mitchell talked about it over the weekend. There's a sense of relief that Cleveland has because they did low-key get over the hump because they're in the Conference Finals. But their mentality tonight, hearing both Kenny Atkinson and Donovan Mitchell postgame, they're acting like they're just happy to be here. And I tell the story all the time, man. I had probably the worst athletic career that anybody could ever have. I didn't win. I was pretty damn good, I think. But my team's never won. In high school, I can count on one hand how many games I won in my entire career. That's embarrassing. In college, before I shredded my knee up, we were awful. When you play on a bad team, and when you're dealing with high schoolers and early college kids, dudes want to just wear the jersey and post on Instagram with their favorite rap lyric. Like, that's how I look at the Cavs right now. They are just happy to be here is the best way that I would ultimately put it. Now, to their credit, for 3 quarters, they looked like they belonged. In the waning moments of regulation and overtime, they clearly looked like they did not belong. So we'll see what happens. Game 2 of that series comes your way on Thursday from the world's most famous arena. Can the Cavs tie it up, or will New York take a stranglehold on this series? We have to wait and see. I'm excited for what's happening later on tonight, man. We get round 2 of the heavyweight bout that was last night, game 1 of the Western Conference Finals. We get game 2 of Thunder and Spurs. Before we get out of here, we got 1 segment left to go. I'll give you my X factor for game 2, and then we'll put the show to bed as we usually do next here on Westwood One Sports Night.
5: 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The Broncos want payback. The Bills want retribution. 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

0: 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Here's Linnell Willingham.
1: Ah, yes, indeedy. One final segment to go before we hand things over to our pal Drake Toll. Spurs and Thunder coming up later tonight. Super duper geeked up and excited for that one. If game two is anything like game one, I'm going to need a defibrillator and an extra pair of drawers. I'm just saying. Just absolute fireworks in game one. Probably the best game one of the conference finals I've ever witnessed in my life, man. Awesome performance. There is a coaching adjustment that I hope is made tonight in this contest from Mark Daigneault. And I really have no dog in the race. I want to be right. I picked San Antonio, but I'm looking at it objectively here. Putting Caruso on Victor Wembanyama is part of the reason why there was this lopsided advantage, you know, on the glass here, right? Like, having Caruso on Wemby pulls Chet out of the paint because it's forcing Chet to guard somebody on the perimeter, and therefore they're not able to really dominate and eat on the glass the way that they're supposed to. You know, it's fascinating just hearing other folks talk about this series now that San Antonio is up one game to none. I think it's going seven regardless. But it feels like all of a sudden, after that performance Monday night, the Thunder are underdogs, it feels like. Most of the general public is like, hey, man, the Spurs really opened up my eyes. If you've been following them all year, what we saw the other night was no surprise. I think Victor Wembanyama coming up big the way that he did, hitting that 28-foot three to tie the game. Like, if he doesn't make that shot, we're having a totally different conversation. I'm curious to see what adjustments made for SGA as well, man. Like, Wemby's impact defensively is causing him not to be able to drive with the same aggressiveness that he did during the regular season. And as a result, OKC not getting a bunch of easy looks from three. So we'll see, man. I'm excited for tonight. More excited, though, to in about 6 minutes go to sleep. So to do that, we will put this show to bed. We tag in the super producer, Denton Day, so we can put us to bed. Play those sleepy tunes, Mr. Oliver Popular.
2: I'm going to say something, Linnell, that I don't think I would have ever imagined myself saying in the history of my life.
1: What is
2: I'm that? Glad America heavily processes its food. Now, there's
1: where
2: a
1: you
2: reason
1: going with this?
2: For that. So I came across a story, and this took place not in America. That's important to the story. There was a shopper in the land down under. Is that an Australian accent? I don't think it was an Australian
1: the
2: accent.
1: The chocolate thunder from down under.
2: There we go. That's an Australian accent.
1: Shrimp on the barbie.
2: There was a, I do love, is that Outback? I do love Outback.
1: It's Outback. I love some Outback.
2: It was my grandmother's favorite restaurant. Really? I found that out as we were celebrating her death there. And I was like, I thought she liked Ruby Tuesday. And like, no, she just didn't love you enough to take you out back. I was like, damn. I did not think I was going to be telling that story here, but here we are.
1: That is hilarious.
2: So there's a shopper in Australia that bought a bag of salad. I had salad tonight. I had a sweet kale salad. It was very good. What my salad did not have, that this particular shopper's salad had inside the bag, was a live frog. As in ribbit. Ribbit.
1: Yeah.
2: Like a live frog. And that's just some things that you're not going to get in America because they process the food too much. It's one of the very rare wins about having ultra-processed food.
1: So you're saying the froggy was probably hiding out in the lettuce bed or something like...
2: He was in an ecosystem.
1: He was somewhere.
2: he probably was high somewhere. As hell. I don't know if you get high. I don't know. Can frogs get high? I have no idea. But he's probably greenhoused himself, hotboxed yeah, himself in a crazy bag of lettuce.
1: Him and Rashi Rice, man. Just eyes a damn kite. anytime you bring up... is a frog an amphibian? Here we go. Let's make Linnell feel stupid.
2: No, that is correct.
1: Was an amphibian?
2: Dang. Jeopardy, yeah. I think.
1: Thank you. Shout out to me. Well, yeah.
2: If it's not, we're going down on the sword together. I'm pretty sure.
1: I'm about
2: it's
1: to
2: an
1: say.
2: Amphibian.
1: I once had a gerbil back in my first childhood home, 330 Bill Avenue. Right, I lived right across the street from the damn elementary school. It was amazing, and yet I was routinely late. It was awful. I had this gerbil, man, and I lost it in the house, and like it was a big thing, and then it started to stank because it died in the couch. And it makes me think of like the frog makes me. It's like an obscure pet. I know people that like snakes and lizards and things. I'm just not that guy. I'm too scary.
2: I gotta be honest. Like, I mean, I don't judge books by the cover. That's not true because I actually do judge books by the cover. But like in the actual literal sense, because you boys a reader.
1: Yeah.
2: A lot of people love my summer is for reading content. Yesterday. What was I talking about? Oh, yeah, people that have lizards as pet, weird. Like, if you got a bunch of reptiles in the home, that's odd.
1: I don't like... Clearly, I'm getting old now. My days of, like, thrill-seeking, so far behind me. Like, I don't want my blood pressure to... Yeah, like, you're like a roller coaster guy, aren't you, then?
2: I do. Not roller coasters, because I don't like people. And there's no amusement parks that don't have people.
1: Yeah.
2: I have some adrenaline things in me every now and then.
1: Would you skydive?
2: Probably. It's expensive, though. I would skydive if somebody paid for me to skydive.
1: I'm about to say, if I was a married man like you, I would skydive with my wife. So if we checked together.
2: She ain't a skydiver.
1: She's not about that.
2: No, we have our own vices. I wouldn't. That. She's not that. She doesn't like needles or skydiving. And I have tattoos, not skydive.
1: There we go.
2: Yin and yang.
1: Compatibility is what they call that in the dating world. Yeah, I think I said it to you all before. This, our end of show conversations, to put it to bed convos, always influence what's on my television. I did not catch up and watch Brock Lesnar rip his pants, by the way, either. So that's that. I got to get to that. But, man, I used to love 1,000 Ways to Die after TNA would go off on Spike TV. I was a big 1,000 Ways to Die, dude. I may watch that tonight.
2: I thought you were going to be like, we're talking about frogs, so I'm going to watch The Princess and the Frog.
1: Someone's tired. Denton's tired, ladies and gentlemen.
2: I guess that as a single 28-year-old watching The Princess and the Frog
1: would
2: be
1: weird.
2: What
1: the hell do you think I got going on over here, brother? Man, oh, man. That just totally threw me a loop. Just when you think you know a guy.
2: Maybe so the last life.
1: So this was, I guess we're sneaking up on Wednesday. Last Wednesday, you stumped me by saying I look like, I would, I can't even get it out. Saying I would look similar to Jeff Ross if I had no hair. So thank you to you. And then tonight you assume I'm watching The Princess and the Frog.
2: Well,
1: just
2: hey,
1: when you think you know
2: you
1: a guy.
2: You look great this week. You've been working out. You went on a big
1: That's going to do it for Westwood One Sports, and I appreciate you all being here. I'm going to keep the conversation rolling on social media. It is at NELL_BTP. Thank you, Oliver. Thank you, Denton. Thank you for your calls. Thank you, Edge. Drake is next.
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0: Good morning. It is the Drake Toll Show. Westwood One Sports, the Westwood One Sports app. What the hell was that? Let's get to business. There's no delay. There's nothing else. I don't have anything else for you today. Everything else that I had planned, everything else that producer Addie Bates, Curtis Poindexter, who runs the board, everything else we talked about is thrown out the window. Any plan for the show today is put on pause after what happened last night in the Garden. Off 9 days of rest, the New York Knicks did the impossible. I thought about turning this game off. Why wouldn't I turn this game off? It's over. The Cleveland Cavaliers are up by 20 points with 7 minutes to go. I will repeat that. The Cleveland Cavaliers are up 20 points with 7 minutes to go. The New York Knicks win the game. Final score of 115-104, Knicks over the Cavs. I asked you yesterday, I just asked you this. Was the San Antonio Spurs, Oklahoma City Thunder, Game 1 the greatest playoff game you've ever seen? We may have defeated the double overtime victory for San Antonio with what we witnessed in New York last night. So I pose you the same question. Was that the greatest playoff game that you've ever seen in the NBA? Back-to-back days, same question of the day. 310-840-4910. 310-840-4910. You can text or call the show. 300 milligrams of caffeine. You and I, let's jump in. The New York Knicks have broken a curse. The New York Knicks can believe again. There can be hope in the Garden for me. What I witnessed in this game, I'll tell you what I did. It's what I do every Tuesday now. It's become a Tuesday tradition. I go to Cancun 2, Wilmington Island, Georgia, where I live. And I get a steak quesadilla. Yeah? It's better. Hold the veggies. Steak and cheese only. I get a margarita. Then I go to the bar and I watch whatever NBA or NHL playoff game is on that night. Happy Tuesday. And I sit there with my buddies and we draft things. Beer brands, songs that everyone knows, the states, and as fun as beer brands, songs that everyone knows, and the states are, I'm peeking around the corner in that bar, that little TV, it's got the Knicks-Cavs game on, thinking, man, how in the world, you're right, 9 days off, I guess the Knicks just didn't have it, huh? Because the first quarter was dismal all around. 23-16, the Knicks led the Cavs going into the second quarter, where it sped up a bit, but at halftime, New York had 46 points. Trailed the game by two in a slop fest. Just for the third quarter to explode in Cleveland's favor. Oh, and by the way, once Cleveland got up going into the fourth, it either stayed like this stagnant 15-point Cleveland lead, or it would climb. It would intermittently climb up into 20-point range. And there was nothing the Knicks could do about it. Jalen Brunson had been neutralized. Donovan Mitchell was taking over the game. The ball movement from the Cavs slow the game down, move the ball, muck it up, and let's go home. In a low-scoring victory, the Cavs just wanted to ice things out. Did you hear me? Cleveland up by 27 minutes to go. Let's play not to lose. The game goes into overtime where the Knicks win it by 11. And that's the thesis. That's the thesis. Knicks fans can hope again. They can believe again. This Knicks team is going to the NBA Finals. A win like this for New York, Mike Brown, who've had 9 days off, versus Cleveland, who played this week, 2 days ago, A win like this is demoralizing to the point where Kenny Atkinson and the Cavs are done. There is not anything they can do the rest of this series to come back. And I pose the question, Kenny Atkinson, why did you not call a timeout late? You're up by 20 with 7 minutes to go. That means the Knicks would have to go on a historic run to win the game. Why would you not call a timeout? In a second, we'll hear from Kenny Atkinson, who answers the question I just posed. Moreover, why would you not call a timeout and take James Harden off the court? The Drake Toll Show, Westwood One Sports, and the Westwood One Sports app, I've waxed poetic about how I feel like James Harden in the postseason this year has stepped up and looked better. Last night, wrong. He made me the idiot. How are we not double-teaming Jalen Brunson? And why is James Harden on the basketball floor? He should be as far as humanly possible from the court. Send him to anywhere else in New York City that's not Madison Square Garden in a game like this. Harden had more turnovers. Listen to this stat. You will walk into the office today. You will meet your buddies for lunch. You will be hanging out with your friends in McKinney, Texas. And I need you to tell your buddies this. James Harden had more turnovers than field goals. 6 turnovers, 5 field goals. James Harden had more turnovers than field goals. That's not even the stat I want you to give them. You ready? James Harden had more turnovers than field goals for the 6th time this postseason. For the 6th time this postseason. Are you kidding me? Clark? A colossal fall apart. How did it happen? We've got the highlights. The NBA compiled a minute. A minute of Jalen Brunson. From the 5:50 mark, the Knicks are down 15 with 5:50 to go in the game. To the 3:30 mark, it's about 2 minutes and 20 seconds. On the nose, actually, 2 minutes and 20 seconds. Where because of Jalen Brunson, who dropped 38 last night, the Knicks go from down 15 to down by 5. Here is the Brunson takeover in the last 5 minutes of the game.
1: It only takes a couple of shots to put that pressure back on the Cavaliers.
2: Brunson drives on Wade, scoop layup is good. Beautiful shot from Brunson.
1: Since my time in the league, well balanced, well coached.
2: But still trailing. Brunson banks it home again. Brunson guarded by Harden, wants to clear out. Fakes, drives, gets inside, pull-up jumper, got it!
1: Cavs might want a timeout if he scores.
2: Brunson, three-pointer, puts it in! Captain Clutch has come alive! It's a 5-point game, timeout Cavaliers! An 18-1 run!
0: Did you hear that? An 18-1 run? Did you hear the crowd start to slowly get back into it? Like, oh, whoa, whoa, whoa, whoa, we're down 5 with 3:30 to go at home. We can win this game. And it only got weirder. Landry Shamet, ball in his hand. It's just magical. Down 99-96. Shamet puts a bucket in, Harden matches it, just for the Knicks to come down the floor and force it to overtime. Here's back-to-back-to-back elite plays.
2: Ananobi floats it over to Shamet. Shamet a three-pointer. It's good! Tie game with 44 seconds to go! What a bounce for Shamet! It's Bedlam here at the Garden. Harden pulls up jumper, got it! James Harden with a huge bucket. Back to a 2-point lead, 26 seconds remaining.
1: Don't want to give up a three.
2: Brunson with Harden on him, Brunson on the drive, the floater, bank shot, it's good! Tie game again with 19 seconds remaining. No timeouts right now called by Kenny Atkinson. Both teams have multiple timeouts. Any foul is a penalty. Mitchell to Harden. Shot clock is turned off. Merrill, three-pointer. In and out. That one halfway down. Bridges fires away. Won't go when we go to overtime.
0: Did you hear that? Mike Breen just... Did you hear that? Mike Breen just said, bye. He almost said bang. Shamit ties the game. Harden go ahead. Brunson ties the game. 19 seconds to go. Knicks have the ball. That original Shamit three bounces off the rim and in an insane angle, an insane shot. Then Sam Merrill takes the dagger shot for the Cavs. Mike Breen gets half, I've never seen this. Mike Breen gets halfway through the word bang. And then has to say, no, didn't go in, halfway down. Mike Breen got halfway through his legendary ESPN bang. He saw the moment, was ready to say it, and had to take the very word and push it right back in. You understand how great an NBA game has to be for Mike Breen to take the word bang and have to stop two letters in? To what do we owe the honor of this postseason? Spurs, Thunder, Cavs, Knicks. Wasn't over yet, though. That just got us to overtime. Shamit, 1:49 to go. Landry, a dagger to give the Knicks the win in the Garden.
2: Brunson cross court. Shamit puts it up. Puts it in! A 9-point lead. Timeout Cavs. Bedlam here.
0: Bedlam. And the final call, the Knicks win it 115-104, a historic comeback in the Garden. Here's the sound from Mike Breen on ESPN.
2: Down 22 with 7.5 to go. Knicks take game one behind the brilliance of Jalen Brunson. Over the last 12 minutes, final 7 minutes of regulation and the 5 minutes of overtime, Knicks outscore the Cats 44-11.
0: 44-11. A common theme that you heard from a couple of those highlights is both teams have timeouts. Why isn't Kenny Atkinson, who still has James Harden on the floor, using any of his timeouts? The same James Harden, who was 5 for 16, 1 for 8 from deep, only in 42 minutes, only knotted 4 rebounds and 3 assists. You can combine his rebounds and assists. Combine them, and they equate to just one more turnover. Just one more than the turnovers that he had. 6 turnovers to his 7 rebounds and assists combined. Throw up in my mouth. Harden couldn't defend. The Knicks admitted to attacking Harden last night, as you should. And the Cavs wouldn't call a timeout to remove him from the game. You can't bring him home. Here is audio postgame from Kenny Atkinson, the Cavaliers head coach, who did not. He walked into the postgame press conference with those timeouts in his back pocket, who did not call his timeouts.
3: Yeah, well, I like to hold my timeouts. I mean, I didn't want to have one timeout at the end of the game, 1 or 2 point game. I try to hold them, you know.
0: I try to hold them. You don't get extra points for the timeouts that you don't call. You don't get them back post game. You don't get to call them during the press conference. You watched a team go on a 44-11 run and refused to utilize your timeouts. I don't claim to be a basketball coach. I coached Pee Wee in Valonia, Arkansas for a bit. I don't claim to be a basketball coach. And I bet it's hard, right? It's got to be tough. Jason Kidd couldn't do it. We'll talk about that today. But then I watched this disaster class. I watched a 44-11 run. And I think, man, as much as I'm not a basketball coach, I'm not an NBA basketball coach, I'd call a timeout. I mean, come on, right, guys? Come on. Do you agree? You might not be an NBA coach. You'd call a timeout when your team's getting waxed 44-11 after leading by 22 points with 7.5 minutes to go. You'd try to, I don't know, do something about that. And Kenny Atkinson got put in a blender. Mike Brown took the podium, said he's never seen, as the head coach of the Knicks, a comeback like this.
4: I got to give my group credit. They've been resilient all year. And I don't know if I've seen that in a playoff game. I don't know if I've been a part of it. Maybe I have. But to be down 18, 19, 20, whatever we were down, and to find a way to come back and win, I take my hat off to my group. And, you know, Cleveland, they were shooting the ball well. They were turning us over. They were getting the ball in the pocket and taking advantage of us. And we just found a way. We found a group of five guys that went out there, ended up getting stops, and, you know, scoring the basketball.
0: Never seen this comeback. Later on in the show, we'll hear from Mike Brown on James Harden and how he's bad at basketball. Jalen Brunson on the floor postgame. We'll even get Kenny Atkinson saying that, I don't know, man, we just got unlucky. Okay, Kenny. Yeah, unlucky. Right. When we come back, let's give you the last couple of notes and nuggets on how the New York Knicks are going to the NBA Finals and why the Cavs are already out of this series. And Jason Kidd, fired by the Dallas Mavericks. Why? He didn't trade Luka. It's Westwood One Sports and the Westwood One Sports app. This is the Drake Toll Show.
5: Well, guess who's back? Aaron Rodgers has finally decided to return to the Pittsburgh Steelers. It's a one-year deal for the future Hall of Famer. Reunited with Coach Mike McCarthy, they won a Super Bowl in Green Bay. Can they do it again in the Steel City? Westwood One Sports.
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2: Anyway.
3: It is the Drake Toll Show. What the hell was that, man? Not even in reference to Big Gooner, interesting per se, or even Tanner Thomas Longballs.
2: What?
3: What the hell was that last night? The Knicks. Sometimes with these late games, last night feels like a weird thing to say. It's a weird way to bring it up. It's like, it just happened. I said, it's today already? Yeah, it's good morning. You woke up and decided, hey, you know what? For the first time in months, I'm going to go to the gym. Nice. Look, it's a beautiful day in Keller, Texas. Yeah. You're in Brunswick, Georgia. I think that's where the hantavirus is. It's Brunswick, so maybe you shouldn't be in Brunswick right now. You woke up in Joplin, Missouri. Big stretch. Get in your car. Driving down the road. The Drake Toll Show is on. That is me right here, right now with you. You and I are together. And as we're holding hands for the next 2.5 hours, 6 a.m. to 9 a.m. every day, Eastern time, you can listen to the Drake Toll, the rest of the show on the Westwood One Sports app or the Drake Toll YouTube page, because every good radio show has a YouTube page. Addie Bates produces, Curtis Poindexter runs the board, and to complete the fray, I am Drake Toll from the Savannah Bananas organization and Locked On Big 12. And I don't even know. I mean, I do. I've got plenty of thoughts. But there was that initial reaction. By the time I left the bar to go home to my cozy bed where, all right, guys, we can head out. The Cavs are going to win this by 30. They are ascending up 22 points with 7.5 minutes to go. Everybody, let's leave. It's over. Closing time. I spent $48 last night on the Touch Tunes. It's time to get yourself. My ass out of there. And by the time I get home, the New York Knicks have sent it into overtime. And a 115-104 win for the Knickerbockers. 44-11 run to close out the game. Jalen Brunson. Here's

0: in the fourth quarter to spark the initial 18-1 run. 44-11 is the complete run you need to know. But down 22 points, 18-1 run, all of a sudden you look up, the Knicks are only down 5, 3.5 minutes to go, that's manageable. And the statement is that the Cavs, based on their body of work this postseason, based on what I saw in overtime, what I saw at the end of the fourth quarter, they are too tired. The whole, oh, well, they're in a groove, they've been playing, the Knicks have been resting, maybe Cleveland can use that to their advantage. Just stay in that mode. Just keep it turned on. No. Wrong. At some point, that runs out. And last night, it ran out quickly. The Knicks are going to the NBA Finals. There it is. There's the thesis. There's the statement. There's the payoff. There's what you want. You got it out of me. The Knicks are going to the NBA Finals against either the Spurs or the Thunder. We either get defending champions, Shai Gilgeous-Alexander, against the Knicks, or we get Victor Wembanyama and Jalen Brunson in the NBA Finals. What else do you want? What else could you ask for in the world today? Felt like the Knicks last night turned up the defensive pressure in the fourth, and Cleveland went from this rotational round ball, pass, pass, pass, pass, to just getting locked up. That fluidity that built the 22-point lead, slow it down, muck it up, let's play efficient. Cleveland just started hunting for fouls, took a lot of late looks in the shot clock, bad looks, coughed up possessions. James Harden fell apart, more turnovers than he had field goals made. Kenny Atkinson keeping timeouts in his back pocket. When you get home, Kenny, at the dinner table, when you lay in your cozy bed at night, probably a pretty nice bed. Kenny Atkinson's the head coach of the Cavs. It's got to be a good bed. When you lay in your hotel bed, if that's where you are, it's going to be a pretty nice bed. It's the Cleveland Cavaliers. I assume they're in a pretty damn good hotel room. Those timeouts aren't with you. They're not in the room with us right now. They leave. They're gone. And your team was so exhausted, coach who didn't call your timeouts, by the time the game reached overtime, tied at 101-101, 41 grueling minutes for Donovan Mitchell, Evan Mobley, James Harden. Immediately, 9-0 run for the Knicks. Nothing you could do. And then you go to the point. Curtis, that audio, Kenny Atkinson on not calling his timeouts. Could you play that for me again, please?
1: Yeah, well, I like to hold my timeouts. I mean, I didn't want to get one timeout at the end of the game. One or two-point game, I try to hold them, you know.
0: I try to hold my timeouts.
2: Touch yourself.
0: I try to keep the... What? I try to not use the strategic thing the NBA has given coaches since the dawn of time to strategically help my team win. I tried to not use that. Donovan Mitchell said postgame, that can't happen, but it did. We play in 2 days. We can't sit here and let it kill our momentum, kill what we've been doing. I'm sorry, Donovan Mitchell, but it did. And Knicks fans, for decades, have been berated across the league. You're like the Dallas Cowboys of the NBA. Oh, look, the Knicks, this old classic brand, but you guys suck. Ha ha ha, the same old Knicks. But now you have Jalen Brunson, who is a certified, cold-blooded megastar. He is going to be a star in New York. The Knicks can obliterate, divert a game where they're down 22 and kill adversity. Mike Brown, good NBA coach. Dominant statistical metrics, by the way.

0: outscoring Atlanta and Philadelphia by a combined 194, the largest differential through a team's first 10 postseason games in NBA history. Fundamentally elite basketball. And if OG Anunoby for the Knicks is fully healthy, which 34 minutes last night looked pretty good to me, that's even better. I'm telling you, man. You feel that? When was the last time you felt like this about the Knicks? When's the last time you're like, oh, the Knicks? Uh-oh. They're actually good, and I can believe in them. That's different. Across the country in the NBA, right here on the Drake Toll Show, Jason Kidd fired as the Mavericks coach. Mutually fired, agreed to part ways. 2 weeks, into Masai Ujiri, his tenure as the president in Dallas. Huh. That, when I got that push notification, I thought I had had one too many margaritas at the Slop Mexican restaurant. Here's how Charles Barkley, live on national television, reacted when he got the push notification that Jason Kidd had been fired.
1: It's you.
2: Oh, my goodness.
1: There you go.
2: What, you need a towel for it?
1: No, Jason Kidd just got fired.
2: Oh.
1: Wow.
2: Well, here you go.
1: Man, that's a shocker there.
2: Yes, sir. It's breaking news.
1: Breaking news. It just came on my phone.
0: Just did what on his phone? Jason Kidd is out. 5 seasons in Dallas. And did anybody, maybe when he first got hired, there is sure. I mean, Kidd is, in my mind, a guy who's proven to be a pretty appeasable coach in the NBA. Hard guy to hate for me. And I'm not sure if anybody after the Mavs went to the NBA Finals, that was 2024, by the way, a couple years. I'm not sure if anybody was pointing at Jason Kidd and saying, well, got to fire that guy. Namely, after Nico Harrison and the disaster where the Mavs send Luka Doncic to the Lakers. Jason Kidd didn't do that. You just fired a guy who isn't the reason you're losing. You just fired a coach who was doing his job, and then you took Luka Doncic and traded him for, hold on, I can't. Am I reading that? Wait. Anthony Davis? The Washington Wizard Anthony Davis? You fired the coach who you stripped Luka Doncic from. The Mavericks went from an organization near the top of the NBA. This longevity, this, wow, they can win with Dirk. And they went and they got another Dirk. They got another star. They're going to keep winning. They have the player to build around, the guy. And then organizationally, they fell apart. GM to president fell apart. And who has to pay the price for that? The head coach, Jason Kidd? He was mutually fired. 4 years, $40 million remaining on his contract. Is it worth it? Was that worth it? I just don't. Here's the ESPN quote. The Mavericks governor, Patrick Dumont, who extended Kidd's contract during Dallas' NBA Finals run in 2024 and again before last season after they declined the New York Knicks' request to interview him, gave new president, Masai Ujiri, full authorization to determine the coach's future with the franchise. Ujiri wants his own guy in there. Nightmare. Idiot hours in Dallas, Texas, as it pertains to, and typically it's the Cowboys. This would be a great little line. It's a good T-shirt for the Dallas Cowboys. But now it's the Mavericks, once again, doing a stupid. Curtis Poindexter runs the board in Culver City, California. 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
3: Well, guess who's back? Aaron Rodgers has finally decided to return to the Pittsburgh Steelers. It's a one-year deal for the future Hall of Famer. Reunited with Coach Mike McCarthy, they won a Super Bowl in Green Bay. Can they do it again in the Steel City? 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
1: Wait, what?
2: Yeah, I said that wrong.
3: What?
4: Out of here, baseball fan. ABS, ball comes in, catcher challenges, video board says, strike! Umpire says, nope, I disagree.
5: You know what, I'm going to start doing that. I'm going to start doing that. As soon as I see something that goes against what I want it to be, I'm just going to go, nope. I'm sticking with it.
4: Nope.
5: They're wrong. They're wrong.
4: He's arguing with the robots. You can't argue with the robots.
5: I think it's really funny because these umps, you know, we're not going to get rid of the umps. That's not going to happen anytime soon because you still need the human aspect of the game. But damn, they're trying their hardest to get their asses out of there. They're really making it easy for us to just be like, you know what? You're actually not good at this. You're actually really not good at this. We'll just take the robots from here on out. Ugh. Bad day to be an ump.
4: Do you think Banana Ball will be the first league to go to robot umpires?
5: Are there balls and strikes in Banana Ball?
4: We're installing ABS as we speak.
3: Interesting, Percy.
4: For what he gains in dancing and booty shaking, he can sometimes lack in balls and strikes. He's got a pretty good zone. Vincent Chapman. Call him out by name. Biggest loser of the day. Whatever this is, Ed Galrain on the TBNK government channel, Congressional District of Kentucky, running for Congress, District 4, running for Congress, Ed Galrain had this to say about the president being Jesus.
6: I'm in here with the most powerful man in the world. The second thing I'll tell you about him, as just as kind as the good shepherd.
5: Uh-huh. I thought you weren't supposed to do that.
4: Compare people to Jesus?
5: Yeah.
4: Well, we're going to let it slide this time. We're going to make an exception. Sometimes things slip out. Sometimes it happens. Anyway. Biggest loser of the day. The New York Mets. What's new, man? And inside the park, he did this game, by the way, Mets 5, Washington Nationals 0 is the score at the time this happens. Bases are loaded for the Nats. Say hello to an inside the park grand slam.
7: Out to left center, this ball is rocked. Into the gap and off the top of the wall. Two outfielders look at themselves and don't find the baseball. Here comes James Wood, rounding third and heading home. Inside the park, grand slam for James Wood.
8: Came in so fast and so hard.
5: So usually if you run into the wall and you miss it, your other outfielder should be there to get the ball. He shouldn't just stand there and stare at you and wait for you to get up after you just ran into the wall for you to throw it.
4: Just the line, the phrase, inside the park grand slam, gives me Ebola. Like, that gives me sicknesses and illnesses that don't even exist anymore.
5: Well, that's not quite true. Doge sort of cut that kind of stuff. So
4: Ebola's back?
5: It's like eight cases.
2: Did it surprise you?
4: We've got to do that Westwood One rejoin. Guess who's back? Back again. And have the guy just, in a stunning new development, Ebola is back. Westwood One!
5: Westwood One!
4: I still can't believe we played that live on the radio, on national radio, like 3 months ago, for weeks on end. Westwood One! We made a human being sit in a room with a microphone in a small little room and said, scream, boy, louder, louder.
5: Jesus.
4: And that's That's what we came up with.
5: Ah.
1: Big Gooner.
5: Gooner?
4: The president?
5: Gooner?
3: What?
2: Anyway.
4: No, you said Jesus, and I... Biggest Loser of the day, Nebraska football. Anonymous Big Ten. This is anonymous coaches time of the year from more college football. You see, what?
5: You did not say anonymous big.
4: Touch
5: ten.
4: Yourself. No, you said, anonymous coaches.
5: No, but you said something else that sounds like tip, but ends in a T and not a P. Sorry.
4: Anonymous coaches from the Big Ten. No areolas allowed. Made their thoughts known on Nebraska football. This is the time of year where the coaches will say things about the other teams to random sources. This quote from More College Football. One league head man says they're in a ton of denial with the quarterback situation. Another says, I don't imagine they're going to do anything special. I think 5 wins, maybe 6 at the most. If they hit 7, I'd be shocked. Matt Rhule, Nebraska football, the time is not now. But another fall apart. And our biggest winner of the day, Gooners.
1: Big Gooner.
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4: 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Proud to be a Gooner.
1: #Gooner.
4: #COYG. For HR reasons, I cannot ask Addy Bates' thoughts on this. I'm going to have to... Actually, Curtis, your thoughts on Joel Embiid revealing his Gooner status last night.
10: I mean, it's not surprising, I guess, to be honest.
1: Big Gooner.
5: One of us.
4: I don't get it. It's a new school thing. I don't have time to research it. Maybe I'm a Gooner, too. Whatever that word means. Curtis Poindexter runs the board. Addy Bates produces. Those are our biggest losers and the Gooners of the day. That's a good segment. Coming up, obituaries. Dead today. The Drake Toll Show.
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1: Yeah, I mean, this is what happens when we have midnight baseball games. You know, I mean, we're talking down the line. Somebody's hearing us. They're not hearing us. We're not hearing them. And I blame it on late baseball games.
2: That's what it is.
1: Which I have utterly no idea what time. Creighton, please. I mean, they were down 5-0 after an inning. Tell me you didn't stay up for the whole thing. I don't think they can talk back.
2: They can't talk back?
1: I don't know. Yeah, there's something. I don't know.
2: There's something going
1: on. Something wrong.
2: Board.
1: Yeah, that because I intentionally didn't look at the time because
2: right.
1: I wanted it to surprise me because I mean Creighton I think we're all just really waiting on to see if he stayed up and watched the whole thing.
2: That's what I want to know.
3: Can you hear me?
1: Yeah, we got you.
2: Yeah, we got you. Can you hear us?
3: Okay, I can't hear you, but I can talk.
1: What?
2: You can't hear us, but you can talk?
3: All right, this ain't going to work.
2: No, we're just going to have to talk.
1: The host will do the talking here.
2: Yeah, so
1: this is a new one. I've been with the company, 13 years now? I've never – whatever this dynamic right now that is going on the board is never happened.
2: That's wild.
1: So we're over here at Accurate. I was just pulling in, like, what a great place to just – work environment. You look in here, I mean, it's just such a great new building, and the folks over here, I mean, this is where I've bought, you know, we bought 6 cars between us, Mark and I have. I challenge you to find another talk show in America that has purchased 6 automobiles from the same dealership that they regularly go to and endorse. So that's what we've done over here. I've got the TLX, you've got the, Max has the TLX now. I've got the CDX.
2: Well, Ashley got the MDX here. Mom got the RDX.
1: I mean, the TLX got to have 110,000 miles on it or something, and it looks like it's
2: just
1: brand
2: keeps
1: new.
2: Rolling. Yeah. Just keeps rolling. Yeah, that's great. And, you know, I bought when I totaled the Tesla, I bought a new one from them. They had one in their used inventory.
1: Yeah, they'll find you whatever you need.
2: Yeah, so that worked out really well for me. So they're really, really good people. I sold them a car. We've done all sorts of stuff over the years here at the Huffman Auto Group.
1: So. They operate better than the Cavs do in the fourth quarter.
2: Oh, my God.
1: I went to bed. I mean, they were up 22 points. Well, I was like, okay, well, I can go to bed because it didn't start to like 8:30 or something. So I'm like, well. And, of course, here you go. Never fails, does it, Mark? According to ESPN Analytics, the Cavaliers had a 99.9% chance of winning with 7 minutes and 49 seconds to go. When are they going to realize their data's no good?
2: Well,
1: they write this one every –
2: because people play. You know, there are humans involved. And,
1: yeah.
2: And you know, what's weird, I was doing the Drew Diener thing. Like, you know, the Cavs got a big lead.
1: Yeah, buy it back. Just live betting.
2: Waiting to buy it back, and then I couldn't buy it back to the place that I wanted to buy it back to. And so I was like, well, that's just lost money.
1: Not so fast.
2: I put L to bed. Woke up, I was like, oh, they won. So I was happy about that. But apparently, I was watching highlights last night. Somebody put together a clip of the comeback, and it's just the Knicks going after James Harden.
1: Yeah.
2: It's just them.
1: Yeah, yeah.
2: James Harden couldn't
1: stop. Oh, they locked on him.
2: He couldn't stop me last night.
1: I don't know why they didn't do it before they were down 22 points with 8:19 to go.
2: I don't know. Maybe it was Agassi with the tongue. You know, they knew they could get it, and so then they just needed to have it all.
1: 44-11 run.
2: Just beat the pants off of them. Just beat the pants off of James Harden. All right, where's James Harden? Get the ball to whoever he's guarding.
1: I don't know. Maybe sub him out, you know?
2: Do you not have anybody else?
1: I was watching, they were fouling Mitchell Robinson every time he, you know, got near the ball.
2: Yeah.
1: Because he's got the line drive free throws. Like, he's working on his free throws really hard. I'm like, I don't want to hear that.
2: He's
1: like,
2: working on them really hard, guys.
1: How about he put an arch on it?
2: He's been playing his whole life. This is what he's got. This is who he is.
1: Yeah.
2: You know, you can tell me he's working hard on it. But this is what it looks like today.
1: Yeah, and good thing. Was it Satterfield? He sold on to his timeouts too. Kenny Atkins from the Cavaliers pulled that last night. He wasn't even calling timeout. You know, and he's like, "Well, I like to have some late
2: Brom's
1: in the game."
2: Kind of famous for the first half. Like,
1: really?
2: If you go back and count up in 3 years,
1: yeah, we've had some first half.
2: How many first half timeouts we still have left when we go into halftime? It's a bunch. I don't know when we get to deploy all those timeouts.
1: Yeah.
2: But we'll use them down the line, I guess.
4: I don't remember that. But I don't remember games as well as I used to. But, you know.
2: Jeff's end of half has been real interesting over the 3 years.
4: Yeah, he's got more wins than anybody in that time. So I was doing something right.
2: His end of half is really interesting.
4: Let's see here. So, yeah, 99.9 according to ESPN Analytics. Well, ESPN Analytics, you need to get some new data. Because they write this every time. I mean, right. I think they wrote this last year in the playoffs with the Pacers or something a couple times. It was just, it's like, that your data's wrong. It's not 99.9% chance. Otherwise, it would almost never happen, and it happens every playoff.
2: All the time.
4: Yeah.
2: Yeah, it happens all the time.
4: It's like every playoff.
2: The Cavs are about to steal one on the road.
4: Not steal one. They're kicking their ass.
2: I know.
4: There's no stealing it.
2: It wasn't even watchable.
4: No, I mean, they had the lead at halftime. They, you know, I mean, they were down a little bit early, but it was like, well, hell, they got this.
2: Yeah.
4: I mean, I went to bed. I woke up like, what do you mean they lost in overtime?
2: They lost. So you didn't like see it at night?
4: I didn't see any. When I went to bed about near the start of the fourth quarter, whenever it was, and they were up 20 and just killing them.
2: Man, you're going to have to burn another pair of shoes.
4: I've done all I could. You know, I mean.
2: You got Donnie to the Eastern Conference
4: Finals. I got him to Eastern Conference Finals. Those who didn't understand, it was an exorcism. You know, and I mean, I've got him to be the MVP. I've got the Cavs to win this, the series. But, boy, that's one of those when you lose.
2: Oh, yeah.
4: Man, that's tough to mentally come back. That is, you had done the work.
2: Yeah, you'd done everything. Yeah, I mean,
4: in a hyped arena. I mean, all the stars were out.
2: They were all asleep. Yeah,
4: all the stars were out, though. I mean, this arena. I mean, that was as New York as New York gets last night.
2: Right. Right. And they're pumped up to get into the building. I think it was like $500, like the worst seat.
4: Yeah.
2: In MSG for Game One.
4: Yeah.
2: The prices go up from there, and you had them dead. They were all quiet. They're all
4: they had a documented purchase of $50,000 for two tickets. I think they started the broadcast. Oh, I think they said.
2: Wow.
4: Yeah.
2: You think those people stayed to the end?
4: I don't know.
2: I hope they did.
4: Kind of hope they didn't.
2: Yeah. Somebody else slid into their $50,000 seats to settled it. Well, the fourth quarter, let's just stick around, have a couple beers, figure out what we want to do with the rest of the night. We're going to come back.
4: Yeah.
2: You know, that would be awesome.
4: Man, that was – I'm just a stunner to me because I just – like I said, I went to bed. It's a weird start time. It's 8:30. You're starting early, you're starting late. What are you doing here? You know?
2: Like, yeah.
4: And it's the Eastern Conference Final. The West Coast people can worry about their stuff. I don't know. I find myself when I'm much more always into an Eastern Conference game because it doesn't feel like it's in another country. Sometimes when you're watching, like, you know, they're in Oklahoma City or they're in San Antonio, I'm like, that's really far away. Something's relatable.
2: San Antonio or New York, or aren't they about the same distance, or Oklahoma City and
4: I don't know.
2: New York?
4: It just feels like it's another country.
2: They're probably about the same amount of distance.
4: It might be. San Antonio, I'm so tired of people overpraising San Antonio, too. You can't get there.
2: Have you been?
4: Last year, the Final Four.
2: Oh, okay.
4: It's okay. It's all right.
2: Oh, it's kind of neat.
4: It's all right. People are like, they should have it there all the time. No, not until they get more direct flights to there. No, they should not. It's fine.
2: Okay, so it's 739 miles.
4: To where?
2: To New York City.
4: Yeah.
2: And then to Oklahoma City.
4: Well, I was thinking more San Antonio. That just feels like.
2: Well, I'm doing
4: both. Sure, doing both. Doing both. Yeah.
2: It's 758 miles.
4: Yeah. So yeah, but what about San Antonio, though?
2: San Antonio, Texas.
4: Yeah, if you can get there.
2: Let's see.
4: You don't get stuck in Baltimore overnight
2: on
4: the way back.
2: 1,100 miles.
4: Yeah, yeah.
2: So 400 miles further.
4: 50% more.
2: Yeah. But Oklahoma City and New York City, actually not that different.
4: Yeah, but one's a lot easier to get to.
2: Yeah.
4: You know, it's like one's a lot easier to get to. Oklahoma City, it's like you trying to get to Omaha.
2: Yeah, Omaha. The Omaha,
4: yeah,
2: that was.
4: You can't get to Omaha.
2: That was.
4: You can't get to Oklahoma City.
2: Like, that was. Like, I was actually, you know, I mean, Louisville baseball, you know, they got eliminated yesterday. There will be no postseason beyond yesterday. But at least we don't have to go to Omaha and get stuck in tarmac.
4: You had the nightmare
2: and
4: travel.
2: And go into somebody else's hotel room that they'd given up my hotel room. So they gave me a hotel room with somebody already in it.
4: You're calling out my name in the middle of the night in a strange hotel room, and another man's there. I don't know what to tell you.
2: I walked in. I was so tired. You got to understand how tired I was. So, you know, because we do the morning show. It's five, you know,
4: we do.
2: 5 a.m.
4: Yes,
2: wake-up call. And then I for me it
4: on
2: is
4: on the road on in Omaha. Well, you're right. Well,
2: that morning I'd woken up at 5 and you know, do the whole thing, go to the airport. You're flying. I had what was it, Olive Garden at the Chicago airport? You know,
1: yeah,
2: whatever it was. And so I was just relaxed, hanging out. End up getting delayed in Chicago. Fly. We're landing, yeah, going into Omaha, and all of a sudden, we pull up, and I'm like, well, I guess we're gonna try it again. Nope, we flew to Kansas City and sat on the tarmac for hours. By the time I actually made it to Omaha, it was 4:30 in the morning.
1: Yeah.
2: I was up over 24 hours by the time we completed the show.
1: Congrats to Magadina and all the boomers on their win last night. Congrats to you for being an idiot, not realizing I'm Gen X, and you're probably a wussy from Gen Z or whatever soft generation you are. And I don't even know what you're talking about. But get the damn – my dad's a boomer. I'm Gen X. We're tougher than you. We weren't coddled. So get out of my text line.
2: Congrats, boomers.
1: Yeah. Congrats, Snowflake. Sorry, Snowflake.
2: Sorry, Snowflake. People woke up. What do you want to do? No, I don't even know who won.
1: I don't know either.
2: I have no idea.
1: I don't even know what they're talking about. So
2: yeah. Let's think. Let's look it up. Let's see who won last night. Political race.
1: Yeah, there we go. It's what you come here for. Yeah. Race results.
2: I know
1: not
2: the
1: thoroughbred
2: came
1: race
2: back
1: results. Yeah.
2: Against the Cavs.
1: Yeah. Yeah.
2: But hey, first text, congrats about the congrats, boomer.
1: Yeah.
2: Boomer.
1: No. I'm Gen X. Your generation's soft, okay? We're latchkey kids, all right? We play with jarts. Our lives are in danger in our front yards at all times, all right? You know, they put the commercials on the TV. Do you know where your children are at 10 o'clock?
2: That's funny.
1: You know, you're worried about feeling triggered. I'm not. So,
2: you're not. Okay.
1: Yeah, so go to hell.
2: I don't even know how to look it up.
1: I don't care.
2: Where's DRB?
1: Texter says, today's a good day for some Meow Mix music since Beduga signed.
2: Yeah, so he's still in the draft, though.
1: Yeah, I know. Yeah.
2: You know?
1: Yeah, he's got it. I mean, so, yeah, I don't know what the rule was.
2: He signed his paperwork.
1: Yeah.
2: Okay, with Louisville, which means that he's locked into us.
1: Yeah.
2: But if he goes to the draft, if he doesn't come out of the draft, he's still draftable. Right? Like,
1: Do we have recourse? Yeah, I saw the tweet, and I'm like, well, yeah, but he's still got to withdraw from the draft.
2: Does that make?
1: Well, hell, I mean, but they're R.J. Lewis is signing, and it's showing former teams, and it's got NBA logos on there, right?
2: Yeah.
1: Yeah.
2: So
1: I mean,
2: that was crazy.
1: Is there a deadline?
2: It was like Jazz. What was it? Jazz.
1: St. John's.
2: It was Jazz Celtics LSU.
1: Yeah.
2: You know? So I was like, oh wow, this guy. And I guess Jeff Goodman went after Will Wade yesterday.
1: Yeah.
2: For that. So, by the way, Charles Booker won over Amy McGrath. Did you know she was a fighter pilot? Andy Barr. And Dale Romans lost to Charles Booker. So Dale Romans lost.
1: Did the Massey guy win or lose?
2: All right. Well, Andy Barr beat Daniel Cameron. And George Washington. George Washington.
1: Wow, what an upset.
2: That's a
1: 99.9% ESPN analytics probability.
2: I didn't know George Washington was on the ballot.
1: How could you be George Washington losing an election?
2: You must be a hell of a candidate, Andy Barr. I have no idea. But Craig Greenberg and
1: – the commercials that were running were all about Massey, right? I guess he didn't win.
2: I'm looking for it. Ed Gowrain did beat Thomas Massey.
1: Okay, all right. Well,
2: here's
1: there you
2: what's
1: go.
2: Crazy about that. Can I just bring
1: I
2: this
1: don't
2: up?
1: Really want to talk much about it, but go ahead briefly.
2: You talk about all the commercials that we all endured.
1: Yeah.
2: All right.
1: Well, we only endured 2 days of it.
2: But there are only 104,000 total votes.
1: I was going to say, nobody votes in the primaries.
2: Ed Gowrain had 57,822 votes to win.
1: The whole state?
2: That whatever district this is.
1: And dude, I don't know.
2: That's a lot of advertising for
1: I don't.
2: For 57,822 votes. That's a lot. So what else you want to know?
1: Nothing about that.
2: Greenberg
1: Nothing.
2: And Nothing. Shamika Parrish.
1: No. What I want to know is who's going to win this war between the Big Ten and the SEC that's brewing.
2: Oh, boy.
1: Boy, it's talking season. And the Big Ten is saying we are going to 24.
2: Yeah, or we're just
1: going to
2: stay
1: at 12.
2: We're just staying at 12.
1: And I don't want to stay at 12 because I don't want to have that crap last year where two of them suck.
2: Yeah.
1: I don't want 12 because of
2: well,
1: that.
2: Well, they can say
1: if you could
2: one.
1: Change the rules to get two non-sucky teams in there, let the one participation team get in there. But we don't need two. So however you would make that not happen again, I don't know. But I'm all for
2: – Well, I mean, if you just said the ACC has an automatic – qualifier, then Duke's in there.
1: Yeah.
2: Same thing happens.
1: Which ain't much better, but that's sort of
2: I mean, same thing
1: weird. Yeah.
4: But I don't need the James Madison and who was the other sacrificial lamb there that got slaughtered in the first round?
2: Is it too late? No, James Madison and
4: I rely on you for this. Man.
2: James Madison and the other James Madison.
3: Yeah, it was Tulane Blaine.
4: Tulane. Oh, yeah. Creighton can hear us, and we

0: No yeah. home runs. 16-8 loss. We went down 5-0, tied it at 5. Pitching, it got away from us. We walked 8 between the 4th and the 6th innings. God. They hit a grand slam, 3-run shot, 2-run shot. It just wasn't in the cards last night at all.
1: How long did it? So what time did it start?
0: It started at 9:35 and ended at 1:10.
1: So 3 and
0: maybe
1: 1:05,
0: yeah. somewhere between
1: officially 3 hours 31 minutes. 2,943 in attendance, my ass.
0: There were 24 in attendance.
1: They list the official attendance of that game at 2,943.
0: I had a song request playing in the stadium during the game. So they had some of the parents were down there, and I always complain. We play Dancing Queen like after the second inning every home game. Uh-huh. And I'm like, why the hell are we playing that at a baseball game? So the parents, they put in a song request on my behalf. So my name popped up in the stadium. And Dancing Queen played the second.
1: You deserve
0: inning.
1: It.
2: Dancing Queen.
1: Now, you watched it till the last out?
0: I gave up going into the ninth.
1: Okay.
0: We had a pinch hitter in the bottom of the eighth that put me in the bed.
2: Oh, you that was your protest? You're like, hey,
0: I've been with you for all these outs. Yeah, we put a transfer.
1: I'm not watching the last three.
2: You put in that pinch hitter, I'm done, Dan.
0: I drew the line in A.J. Martin pitch hitting.
1: It's an interesting line to draw.
2: You're already dog
0: tired. I ended up listening to the ninth anyway, so.
2: So what? You didn't really
1: I have never been that big a fan of any team in my entire life. I mean, Creighton's a bigger fan of Louisville baseball than anyone is a fan of anything else I know.
0: No, I was ready. We were going to drive down there Thursday if they won today.
2: If they won today, but they're.
0: Right, well, obviously yeah. not. I wouldn't be shocked. Dan, that postgame, he brought to light that we have some issues, and I wouldn't be shocked that there's some shakeups in the offseason.
2: So what did he say in postgame? Do we have it?
1: Yeah.
0: I've got it, yeah.
2: Yeah, let's play it.
1: Yeah, if you got it there, that's, he's staying up listening.
3: So, you know, just allowed you to kind of stick in the game, and that
0: we got
3: a lot just about who he is as a kid and as a pitcher.
4: Yeah, and we ran him out for one more inning because he wanted it, and we thought, you know, he looked good at the inning before and thought, yeah, he could give us another zero, and he just hit a wall, and, you know, he wasn't throwing strike one in the first, and they just...
0: Guys, this might not play well with the lawnmower in the background.
4: Had a lot of hits, and...
1: I'll tell you what, how about we cut this and we come
0: back? Yeah, not to cut it. Yeah.
1: I don't think we want.
0: But he was talking about, so Wyatt gave up 5 runs without recording an out in the first. Then he battled back. He struck out, like, 7 over the next 2 in the third, and then it got away. But, yeah, he brought up the pitching staff, you know, obviously walking 8 between the 4th and the 6th innings, putting guys on, then giving up home runs. That's... not going to get the job done. You know, we're issuing more walk. We led the ACC in walks issued this season. And you're just not going to win many games when you're putting guys on and giving up hits.
1: Well, there it is. He stayed to the bitter end of it. So back to the war between the SEC and the Big Ten. I mean, the SEC, I mean, the Big Ten comes out yesterday. There is a deep commitment to 24. Said Tony.
2: Long-held commitment to 24.
1: Well, just a deep commitment to 24.
2: Right.
1: He said the SEC doesn't agree immediately this year. That's okay, too. The college football playoff will remain at 12. If we have to wait, it's okay. We'll wait. The SEC and the Big Ten for a year now, they've been locked in their disagreement. So what happens when mommy and daddy are fighting? Who gets the vote?
2: Well, it stays at 12. That's sort of the agreement that they all landed on when they said this is when the agreement can come open.
1: Yeah.
2: And this is the negotiations. So basically, we have a 12-team playoff. This is the format that we're going to use. Unless we have an agreement between the SEC and the Big Ten that this is going to happen. And this is the problem with the ACC and the Big 12 giving up their power. They can't. Mm-hmm. They can't go with.
1: You
2: the
1: would
2: Big
1: think
2: Ten
1: that,
2: on this.
1: Yeah, right. You would think that there would be some way. If there's only two of you, there's a chance you might not get along.
2: Yes.
1: And nobody thought, what if we disagree on something?
2: Yeah. Sankey seems like a guy who changes his mind a lot. Yeah, he seems like a guy.
1: Right.
2: Who's
1: easy. Yeah. He's real amenable.
2: Yeah,
1: to,
2: I mean, he's one of the most obtuse people I've ever seen in college sports. But in the history of college sports, he's one of the most obtuse. But no, so
1: one of the reasons, and this is good, right? And this is good data here. The two is that they think with the 12 additional games, that'll be between $200-$250 million, which should recoup the value.
2: Of losing the conference
1: championship games. That's what the Big

0: the same, but
1: I guess there are additional opportunities that Patini kind of talks about. He's talking about the scheduling arrangement, that it opens up interesting ideas. One of that is that the SEC and Big Ten would play more games, potentially within each other, but also between other leagues like the Big 12 and the ACC, because if you have a 24-team tournament, you're not as worried about losing games like Georgia is when they say that we mutually agree to drop the series, and there was nothing mutual about it. They dropping the series, and the SEC saved their bacon by giving us Ole Miss this year.
0: Yeah. So, let's see. Sankey, I was seeing we're in the middle of the article here because they have an unnamed athletic director, I think, in the SEC saying, many of us want 16, more of us want 16 than 24, but we want 24 more than staying at 12. So they know they had 16, but no one really wants to stay at 12. Of course, coaches want to expand. They want to be able to say they got to the playoff.
1: Right.
0: Although, you're not going to pull the wool over fans' eyes if you're if you're Ohio State and you get in barely only because there are 24 teams. Fans know when you suck.
1: Oh, yeah.
0: And can't say, well, we made the – it's like when they talk about NCAA tournament expansion. All coaches will be able to say they made the tournament. Yeah, and they'll still get fired because people aren't stupid. They know when the team sucks, and just because you limp in to the tournament – doesn't mean that it was a good year. And you're not going to be able to sell athletic directors and fan bases on it. Everybody understands the expectations at their own program.
1: Right.
0: And that's the way the world works. And if you're the 24th team in, you're not saved if you're expected to be better.
1: No, gosh, no. And, it's funny because, with 24, it said, the Big Ten Deputy Commissioner, Kerry Kinney, he went through the list. But basically, since 2014, 80 different programs will have made the playoff.
0: Yeah.
1: And that's significant there.
0: It feels more inclusive.
1: Yeah, it feels like less of a glass ceiling. We can get in here. We can go in here and make some damage. We can keep our fans happy.
0: Yeah.
1: Because one of the things that's super weird about college football is that it's been this really tight group.
0: Tiny
1: group.
0: And
1: everybody else is still investing.
0: Yeah.
1: But if it's really only going to be 6-7 teams – well then, why would anybody else participate?
0: Yeah,
1: and so now when you say okay, 12, that's good to me. 12's great. 16's great. 24, okay, but now you have more justification if you're an athletic director or a university president investing into football.
0: Yeah, who wouldn't want to be a part of the playoff? Well, it's not what it used to be. Great, well, we never got in the old way.
1: Well, it kind of sucked the old way.
0: Yeah,
1: it was all you guys in your suits and ties deciding who was good, not people on the field.
0: Yeah.
1: You
0: had to be the elite of the elite and probably be a blue blood because you're not going to get any credit for having a good year.
1: It was how good you were and how good your politics and history were.
0: Yeah.
1: And sometimes even your television rating when it came to the BCS. And so, the BCS, and when it was really kind of short and it was two teams, and when it was four teams, hell, even before they even had a two-team playoff, it was, well, let's watch the Cotton Bowl and the Orange Bowl, and the Cotton Bowl and Orange Bowl results will determine who's the national championship.
0: It really was unbelievable the way growing up that it was determined, because not only was it not a playoff, number one and number two likely didn't play each other.
1: They
0: rarely played each other.
1: Let's decide it in two different venues without playing. No, it wasn't a real sport until this year. It really wasn't.
0: Well, it wasn't. The four-team playoff took it a lot more national. It still wasn't the best, but at least there was some democracy to it.
1: Well, this year ended all arguments in the first year. When the 10th team goes to the title game, it ends all discussion about all the other things that we talked about forever. So I don't think it needs to go to 24. I don't. But if it does go to 24, I'm fine with it.
0: I'm fine with it. Yeah. I'd like to be a part of it. Even if you're, let's say you've had, like the year that they lost to Kentucky at the end of the year, Brohm's first year.
1: I mean,
0: that's probably a year you get in.
1: Yeah. At 24?
0: In a 24-team format. Now you've had this horrible loss at the end of the year. And no one cares about a bowl game anymore. There's not energy for a bowl game.
1: That's right.
0: There's very, especially if you're on, the other coast. Around here. El Paso, or wherever the hell else they've been.
1: Football is a sport that if you got nothing at the end, guys stop playing because they're saving themselves. If they're hurt, they want to go to the draft. They want to go in the portal healthy. And so if there's nothing to play for at the end of the season,
0: that's really the only reason I'm for it. I don't think. necessarily the best idea. I think 16 probably is still elite enough.
1: Yeah.
0: There's no need to play these things at bowl sites, though. Play them on the damn home fields. And that's what they would do in this for the – so the first eight would get byes, and then the other 16 would play on campus environments. Which,
1: right.
0: That, for me, I love. I mean, those home fields last year, I mean, you know, watching – Oklahoma had one and all that. I mean, those – don't get the bowls. To hell with the bowls. I still don't even know why they're even being – I guess they're dealt in because they're under contract for them. As soon as those contracts are up, hell with that, man. I mean, get these things until you get to the semis or finals maybe on home sites. I think it's just fantastic.
1: Yeah, I mean, I think the home sites make a ton of sense. Like we've said it before,
0: just
1: why are you farming out and giving away your profit to these people in their jackets?
0: Yeah.
1: You know, and so, you know, everybody's – tied into tradition. We talked about it a lot with the Triple Crown, but I think also with college football.
0: But like I think
1: the world has changed.
0: Well, they're tied in with contracts, though. I mean, the second those contracts are up, I mean, I think you start looking around going, well, I think we'll just keep all this money ourselves in our own facilities, not have to lease out domes that, you know, or other, you know, venues that we have to pay them and pay a middleman.
1: Oh, so, totally. Yeah, but, absolutely.
0: So, I mean, I could – I'm fine with – I'm for 24. I'm not like, by God, there's got to be 24 like the Big Ten is. I mean, I think – I actually like 12 okay as well, but I'm all for more – for better games. You give me more relevant games to watch, I'm for it.
1: Yeah, no, I'm with you. Yeah, give me more relevant games. And what you had in the first round this year, you know, Alabama-Oklahoma, mm-hmm. that was a good game. You had Miami A&M, and even though it was only 10-3, it was a good game. The other, the Ole Miss Tulane game, we didn't need. The
0: James Madison
1: Oregon game,
0: didn't need.
1: We didn't need, and that's what you need to avoid. But if you have 24, people say, "Well, you're going to have more of that." No, you'll have really competitive games.
0: Yeah,
1: you'll have really competitive games. So they just need to work on how many group of fives and have better qualification for the group of five. And also the ACC needs to not have a sucky representative that they could pass over as its champion. That's a whole other part of the conversation.
0: So weird. The guy went how Duke emerged, like all these tiebreakers and who, who's the champ
1: Duke
0: out of this
1: with Darian Mensa, who's now the quarterback at Miami.
0: Miami. Yeah. So
1: that's a whole other ugly situation. Yeah.
0: So anyway, we're over here at Neil Huffman's Acura at Oxford. We're at Huffman Acura. It's getting used to say it that way. Where I've bought three Acuras here myself, and probably be a fourth someday. But man, I'm gonna drive that TLX. Y'all have fun with those gas prices. I'm gonna keep driving that TLX for a while. So whatever you need to buy a car, whether it's a new car. You know, it's you need to find a used one for you. And I keep giving the example. So many parents think it's like back when we were growing up. Well, find a good used car for $10,000. Mm-hmm. There's no such thing. The deals on the leases, and these kids don't put any miles on their car, are unbelievable. And you know the cost of ownership while they're in high. It's just and what'll happen is I thought, all right, Max, here, I'll buy this new car. You can have my old one, and now you've got yourself a new car.
1: That's right.
0: But
1: you're like, I'm not going to give them the Z. I'm not going to give them this.
0: I thought I was, and then I drove it, and I'm like, oh hell no.
1: No.
0: But it's a cost of ownership for your kids. Good luck. You spend 10. You're not going to get anything for 10. You're going to spend 15. You're going to have to put 5 into it over that time. You're spending less money getting a new car, a new lease. I've talked to so many parents about that, and they go, when you do the math, you go, oh wow, okay, that's true. Well, whatever your needs are, they've got it for over here at the Huffman Auto Group online, neilhuffman.com, and tell them to talk about it here in the dealership.
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1: Back at it here, 93.9 The Ville, ESPN 680, 105.7. Hanging out with you over here at Neil Huffman Acura, where we have bought between us two or six cars over here. Two. I mean, we're just getting started with two. You know, they'll take great care of you over here at Neil. I'm so used to saying Neil Huffman's Acura at Oxmoor that it's not going to change my verbiage to just Neil Huffman Acura. Great dealership over here. They just, you know, opened the new location not too long ago. And it's just, I mean, you can just – you walk in, it's got the good vibes about the whole place, gigantic place, one of those great places to work from. And this morning, if you're an owner of, I'm not going to read them all off, if you own a car from 2011 or newer that's Acura, BMW, if you own a car.
2: Right, if you own a good car.
1: You can lease a new Integra for $299 a month, 36 months, $2,000 due at signing, no security deposit. Offer expires May 31st. That's a hell of a deal. That's what I'm talking about right there. With the cost of ownership over 3 years, you know exactly what it is. And so they've got a huge selection of MDX, RDX, ADX, and Integras on the lot and ready for this Memorial Day weekend. So we'll talk to you here. If you want to hop on in, 267-968. Now, are we what's the deal? This is it supposed to rain or what the hell? You're our meteorological. I go to our meteorological desk.
2: So in Indiana – there's been just rain for days. Mm-hmm. And no, over here in Kentucky, they haven't had as much rain as they've had in Indiana. But that's going to change. So what Truth Redfield has informed
1: us on. All right,
2: us
1: what's the truth on, say?
2: Truth says that it's going to basically be rainy from tonight or last night to Tuesday.
1: Go to hell, Truth Redfield. Go to hell.
2: But not all the time. Like, it's going to be, like, rainy and dry, kind of like it is right now. So, like, it's dry, but there's some clouds.
1: Like last night, yeah.
2: Yeah, like last night. Like, it rains, maybe the sun pops back out. Mm-hmm. And, you know, so you have some dry time. But you're going, but it's going to rain basically every single day, and we're going to have, like, 2 to 3 inches of rain. Now, that sucks for Memorial Day weekend. It's good because, like, Rough River Lake has no water in it, you know? So
1: that's a problem,
2: you know?
1: Yeah.
2: So on one hand, it's not good that, you know, our Memorial Day weekend's going to be a little splish-splashy. We're going to have to puddle jump a little bit.
1: Splish-splashy.
2: But maybe a little rain could go a long way for a good summer because Rough River Lake is apparently 16 feet below its normal.
1: Sounds like a lot.
2: It sounds like a lot.
1: Yeah.
2: How much does, like, 2 inches of rain, how many feet does that equate to?
1: You are the meteorological expert around
2: here,
1: but
2: I'm not a hydraulist. I don't know.
1: I'm an anti-hydraulite.
2: But I don't know how much water feeds into the Rough River Lake. If they get 2 inches of rain, is that a foot? Is that 2 feet? Is it a half foot? I don't know.
1: Don't look at me. I mean, I have no idea.
2: Truth did say something this morning, and if you record WDRB, we should have one of our producers cut it. He goes,
1: what'd he say?
2: If you're interested in Memorial Day weekend plans, I've got 2 to 3 inches that you're going to want to pay attention to. And I was like, if you worked here, Truth.
1: Does he know what he's doing there?
2: Truth, if you said that here, we would never get rid of that sound.
1: Yeah. Does he know what he's doing there? It sounds like he knows what he's doing to me.
2: I feel like Lauren signed up for a lot more.
1: Oh, my gosh.
2: That was pretty funny how he said it. I was just
1: that's good. That's good stuff. I like that.
2: Yeah. So,
1: it's one of those things, like, I wish I had, you know, I just don't have, like, lake friends, really, that meant. You know,
2: the Spaldings.
1: Well, yeah, I'm not going to fight myself. Hey, Ty, I'm coming down and stay with you guys. And I just don't know how to, like, I know how to book a place at the beach. I assume, do they rent place, like,
2: sure,
1: on the lake, like on Airbnb or
2: something? Yeah, I mean,
1: I think
2: they're probably Airbnb lake, mm-hmm, you know, lake houses and stuff like that. That are investment properties for folks.
1: Yeah, I'm assuming, yeah.
2: I think a lot of people who own those around here, at least that I know, they're their lake house. And
1: yeah.
2: They go down there all the time, all summer. Mm-hmm. And so they're not renting it out because they want to use
1: it.
2: But,
1: right. But that's what I'm saying. It doesn't seem – I'm not just convinced there's just like a huge rent. I just don't know how to do it is what I'm saying. I know how to go to a beach. I know how to, you know, get chairs on the beach. You know what I'm saying? Like,
2: totally.
1: I know how to plan myself if I want to go – to the beach what to do. I don't know how to do this. So
2: yeah, I think that's probably right. Like you've got to
1: Have a system. You got to have infrastructure when you go to like a lake. You go to a beach, you can just go to the beach. You got to have like a
2: way to get on a boat.
1: You got to
2: have
1: a
2: boat. You got to have a dock. You got to have a cooler system. You got to have a
1: ATV or a gator or whatever to get you down
2: there.
1: I'm
2: never getting on an ATV again ever.
1: No.
2: I've never been on one anyway.
1: I only mean just a transport. Yeah.
2: Yeah. No, but like a golf cart or something.
1: Yeah. You know, whatever.
2: Something like that. But man, yeah, you got to have. You don't want. I went to a beach house like or a lake house. This is many years ago, but a girl I was seeing was like, hey, let's go to this lake house.
1: Oh.
2: So I was like, cool. So I was like thinking this is going to be like the bomb, you know?
1: Yeah.
2: I was like, this is
1: going
2: to be great.
1: Yeah.
2: I showed up and it needed a bomb. You know, it needed to be cleaned, and there were spiders as big as my hand. I slept in the car. I was like, I'm not.
1: What?
2: I'm like, yeah, it's too late. I'm not. No, I'm staying. I am going to sleep here.
1: Oh my
2: so
1: goodness!
2: So that's not what you're looking for, and you don't want that in an
1: interview. I'm not looking for that. Nope, sure not.
2: Yeah. So that was awful.
1: That sounds horrifying. So we'll talk to you here 267-9680 right over to get in. So we had NBA last night that was I looked like wow great job Cavs go to bed what the hell happened? But yeah, again, I think still the most interesting thing coming out news wise yesterday is what probably just this the brewing war between the Big Ten. And the SEC, because they are, you know, each of them has their own events.
2: Yeah.
1: And they are talking. I did love, though, that in this time and era of of everybody talking about how broke they are, where the Big Ten meetings are, the resort.
2: It's at Terra Mina Resort in Southern California and outside of L.A. It's like $800 a night for, like, the simplest room.
1: Yeah.
2: And you know, spa packages run from like $300 for an hour.
1: T-E-R-R, Terranea. Yeah.
2: Terranea.
1: Is that he said Terranea? I don't know. Yeah.
2: Yeah, but, you know, woe is me. You know,
1: we are broke.
2: We got to get
1: a money
2: problem.
1: Spending
2: under control, guys.
1: Yeah.
2: You know, we got to shut it down. We, you know, we're on a – it's kind of like when Ashley's like, we're on a spending pause. We're not going to spend any money. Honey. And I'm like,
1: well, now I will say I'm looking at it right now. And while this is not, you know, going to the Holiday Inn, it's tonight would be $525. Now that's
2: Wednesday night.
1: It's Wednesday night. So it's Thursday is the same. Now this weekend gets into be 800, but they're not there this weekend.
2: Do you think the ADs and administrators are staying in the $500 room?
1: Probably
2: night?
1: Not. Let's see. What's the $500 room look like? Let's see.
2: It's 150.
1: Well, actually,
2: feet,
1: what,
2: like
1: a double. Let's see, a double room, double guest room was $263. Buy one get one.
2: Buy one get one.
1: But the problem is, even if they got it for like $260 a night, it's the image.
2: Oh yeah,
1: it doesn't matter if you got a deal. It's like you, the guy saying you're broke, and now you are staying at like the nicest looking hotel on the West Coast.
2: On the West Coast, yeah, in Southern California. And it's on cliffs and it does look beautiful and I kind of want to visit. But you can't
1: I kind of want to visit.
2: You can't
1: I take it back. You can get for 263 tonight. Oh, and it just changed. So I don't know. I don't know what's going on. It says 263.
2: But you can't cry poor.
1: No.
2: Okay.
1: No.
2: And tell everybody you don't have any money and go to like the nicest place. You know, it's kind of like if you have a if you like work at a place and like you know you've got like an employee that you know gets paid a lot of money and they don't really do anything and then the owner of the business is like, well, we just don't have any money, and then all the employees are like, well, I know where you could find some.
1: Right.
2: You know, and then so you know, so like it's like well, okay, I know you got to meet somewhere, but where, you know, like where could you cut back? Could you meet instead of in Southern California? Could you meet in Iowa? Could you meet in Indianapolis
1: or Chicago and just stay at like a Marriott,
2: just
1: you know?
2: A Marriott conference room? I mean,
1: but you stay in this luxurious looking hotel and cry broke. It's just it's a bad look,
2: right? And the SEC is going to do that this year.
1: And the ACC was at
2: they were in Amelia Island at the Omni, okay, which is a nice place, you know.
1: Just don't
2: Hilton Sandestin. It's a good spot. I like the Hilton Sandestin. It's a good. They have good ice cream. But like, you know, maybe that's why Sankey likes it there.
1: Meet in Chicago and go to the Marriott. Nobody's going to criticize you.
2: Go to Birmingham.
1: Yeah.
2: Go to Atlanta. Mm-hmm. Sankey.
1: Yeah, you know, stay near the hotel.
2: But they go over there.
1: Go to the Hilton, go to Marriott, whatever.
2: They're going to do their Feinbaum interviews all next week, sitting by the ocean. Mm-hmm. It's going to be beautiful. Wind's going to be blowing. Kids
1: and they
2: will be
1: say,
2: playing.
1: By God, we do not want to go to 2014.
2: We got no money.
1: Yeah.
2: And we can't make the championship unless we get more. Unless we, you know what we need is fewer teams.
1: Which coach talks like that?
2: SEC people.
1: Well, which one? Lane Kiffin talk like that?
2: No, Lane Kiffin doesn't.
1: Will Stein talk like that?
2: Will Stein, no. Kirby Smart.
1: I mean.
2: Whoever the Mississippi State coach is. Who's the LSU coach now? Who'd they hire?
1: Wait, when you type in SEC football coaches, that C's right next to the X. You know?
2: I know.
1: And so SEC football coaches could be.
2: Could be very easily the sex conference.
1: Yes. It's like, I was looking, so in an attempt not to be like Nikki DeBoo, I was looking at my expenses, you know, auto, if you know what auto charges are worth. Of course, I had like a $20 a month to the Baltimore Sun. Because,
2: oh,
1: I mean, these newspapers, it's not like they're $5 or anything.
2: No, they're,
1: you know, they're $20, every one of them. But CVS has an extra card.
2: An extra card?
1: So it shows up, let me pull up the... the charge, because I'm like, $5 for what? And it's CVSEX. So it looks like CV sex care. CV sextra care.
2: It does. Yeah,
1: CVS extra care. And it shows up on your credit card as
2: it does like
1: CV
2: so
1: sextra care.
2: CVS extra care.
1: CVS extra care. And it looks like CV sex traffic or something on there. It's
2: if
1: like,
2: what?
1: Nobody look at that like, guys, can we change the name of this charge on here? How many, you know, wives are looking at their statements? What is this?
2: What is
1: sex
2: this?
1: Care?
2: What are you doing?
1: CV sex
2: is
1: care.
2: Is that only
1: what is this?
2: Stuff?
1: Yeah.
2: Is that the OnlyFans? You're giving money to the internet.
1: That says CV Sextra Care. What the hell? Who is CV?
2: CV.
1: And what are you doing with them for $5?
2: Yeah, why are we doing that? So yeah, that's a good point. How things show up on your credit card bill are really important, guys.
1: CV Sex.
2: Really important. You need
1: Whoa.
2: Things to show up on that Whoa. Statement and in the boxes they arrive in.
1: Yes.
2: Those things are very important.
1: Yes. Yeah. It's funny.
2: But no, if you sent out like an email and said, "Hey, the SEX meetings are next week in Destin. Who would like to go? Who would be the first person to sign up?
1: All of them.
2: Would it be Nick Valvano? Would it be Zachy C?
1: Well, I wouldn't fault any of them.
2: No, but you can't be choosy.
1: Well, you didn't say that. Now you're just adding rules. You're just making rules up.
2: All of a sudden, you show up. It's Feinbaum.
1: Yeah.
2: Feinbaum, where?
1: Sexter says, I haven't seen this. What do you think about Pablo Torre exposing Oz the Mentalist? I didn't. Pablo Torre, is he like the grand, is he like a Jedi mind master now?
2: Maybe so. I don't know. I don't want to know how Oz the Mentalist does his work. Right? Like, so, I don't want to know. I don't want to go to a magic show and be like, how's he doing
1: that? The guy's amazing.
2: How'd that woman appear in the box?
1: Yeah.
2: I'm not going to do that. Like, I want to go to a magic show. I want to see Oz the Mentalist and just be like, cool. That's cool. I don't want to know Pablo.
1: Pablo, yeah.
2: Pablo, Torre, Pablo.
1: So as evidence, he dug up a clip of the View host Sarah Haynes and another of Pearlman, that's his last name's Pearlman, right? Oz the Mentalist. What's his real name? Is it Oz Pearlman? Okay, so his name's Oz Pearlman.
2: Oz the Mentalist.
1: So he dug up a clip on the View, another one of his targets revealing as much, and he noted in an episode of the View's podcast that she had never felt so violated on air as she did after Pearlman stated her PIN number on air, which he had promised he would not do. He believes in it. Baskin believes that Pearlman told both Hayes and Rogan to come up with a fake PIN and either add or subtract their real PIN from that number, then check the backlogs of the phone calculators to see what they had typed when he did the thing with Rogan. So, similar dynamic was exposed at play when he appeared on Bussin' with the Boys, where he nearly guessed a random NFL player conjured up by host Will Compton. This scene, Baskin revealed how he cracks the start to show in Pearlman's process. So, I don't know. I want to know about this.
2: Well, it's got to be something like that. He can't read your mind. It's got to be that he got into your backstory, he knows something, he set you up, or he's influencing you during the show. Like, that's the only way. Like, you go to a magic show, and a guy picks out, like, two cloths that match, and they are on opposite sides of the room. Well, it's set up ahead of time. Okay,
1: but I don't need to know. His stuff's amazing, though.
2: It's incredible. Every magician, I mean, David Copperfield.
1: But magician's one thing. He's asking, like, NFL guys, locker room's full. Hey, who would you, like, pass the ball to?
2: It's all a setup, right? It's all set up. It's all a ruse to keep you from seeing what they're doing. They've already done it.
1: Mm-hmm.
2: It's already done before you get in there. And that's the thing about magic shows and mentalists and things like that. I just want to be amazed. I don't need to know how it happens.
1: I still don't see proof. I mean, I don't know. Pablo Torre, it's like, if this guy's so good, why didn't he have a regular job?
2: What is he? Well, he does have a regular job.
1: Does he?
2: Doesn't he have like a radio show or something?
1: I don't know.
2: He's monetizing. He's doing it himself.
1: I don't know.
2: But I don't want to know, Pablo. Can Oz the Mentalist just be Oz the Mentalist?
1: Those clips are unbelievable.
2: I know, but like, if he knows that I'm thinking about a giraffe right now, and that makes a whole room happy, like, what's the problem? Like, then it's not like they were defrauded.
1: Right. They didn't steal their money.
2: He's not, you know, doing insider trading. Can you just let Oz the Mentalist be Oz the Mentalist?
1: I need to hear this clip. I need to find what's going on here.
2: Okay.
1: So, all right, we'll continue along here. We're over at Neil Huffman Acura, hanging out with you. 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
1: 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And when you get over there, tell them you're talking about them right here on the Diener Show. All right, hour number two straight ahead here. We'll settle him. We had late night baseball for Creighton, so we're going to, you know, let him work into the game.
3: We'll have Redmond this hour.
1: Oh, that's right. And Mike Rapoli.
3: 9:30.
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1: 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Here is, as we roll along with you here this morning, we're over at Neil Huffman Acura, where they've got some great deals here we've been telling you about. Look, whatever you want, they'll find something that'll work for you. You know, I mean, it's they've got a great deal on Integra right now. Basically, if you own a 2011 car or newer, you can essentially get it for $2,000 down, $299 a month on a 3-year lease for a new Integra. You can check that out. Maybe you'll get something bigger. Maybe you want to. Anybody needs an SUV. When they come over and they check out the MDX and the RDX, they're like, oh, well, that's you get a lot for your money with those.
2: Yeah, absolutely. Yeah, you get some good value over here at Acura. And I do think, like, the new cars, we've said this before, the new cars, the big jump in technology from, like, 5 years ago.
1: Oh, man.
2: Massive jump in technology. You see it with the Acuras here. And, man, they just have great inventory out here. This new location they have it here on Blankenbaker is just
1: great.
2: It feels like a tech firm.
1: It does. It
2: feels like it's like we're in, like Silicon Valley or something.
1: Yeah. So we'll talk to you. If you want to hop on in, I'll check the text line here as well. We had the meltdown by the Cavs last night. I went to bed. I thought they had won. And I woke up and found out that they had lost in overtime. Like, that's not possible. They were up 22 points with, like, 8 minutes to go. And
2: that's right.
1: Yes, they did.
2: Yeah, they were up by a lot. And the video, who put together that video? It was hilarious because it was basically all of the possessions in the fourth quarter, and they were all going at James Harden. Like, it was like everybody. Just everybody was going straight at I can't get my Twitter to work this morning, so all my bookmarks and everything are just I'm in disarray, you know? Oh, it's Warren Sharp, who normally does football.
1: Yeah.
2: He normally does football, but it was just James Harden getting burned every single possession. It's about a minute long, and it's basically that big run that the Knicks went on. They just went, like, you know what?
1: Yeah.
2: Let's just go after James Harden. Let's just go burn him, and it's not like he's not there. He's just – they're acting like he's not there, so – it was, like, not really a threat.
1: Well, it was – must have been something to behold because I was going to bed. Plus, Louisville gave up 5 runs in the first inning. I'm like, oh. And then I didn't even realize until Creighton told us this morning that they tied back up really, what, in the third inning or second inning?
3: Bottom of the second, we put up 5. So, we had the offense going. It was singles, couple of errors. And, you know, it looked good for a minute. Then fell apart, started walking people, giving up 3-run homers, grand slams. Not good. Rose went 3 for 5, so we probably saw Zion and Lucas Moore play their last game for Louisville. Obviously, we're going to do everything we can to hold on to Tate Davis. I think he'll stay. You know, no one seems too scared from inside the program.
1: Mm-hmm.
3: Obviously, an SEC team could call and offer a number we can't match.
1: Sure.
3: So,
1: but I do think his dad, I mean, what Dan said and just being around a little bit last year, you know, with his dad being like the number 2 overall pick in the draft, playing professional baseball, understanding the short-term money pales in comparison to the long-term money. But like you said, great. I mean, if somebody comes in with a stupid offer in a stupid era, you can't really rule out anything. Now, the other big news is, I mean, Flory Badunga, they announced he's signed, and as Eric Crawford writes, is expected to withdraw from draft consideration, according to reports from CBS Sports in 24/7.
2: Until he does.
1: Well, what did they report on Badunga?
2: So yesterday, CBS? I guess it was, CBS had a report out there that Flory has officially signed with Louisville. He signed his contract with us, but
1: it doesn't mean he can't break it.
2: So I love Eric's, you know, writing there. It gives me all the encouragement I really need that, you know, he's expected to withdraw his name from the draft. But James Strible's not eating the cat food until he's out of the draft. You know, and I get that. Like, you know,
1: I wouldn't either.
2: I mean, we'll go to Frisky's straight away. You know, we'll get some Frisky's straight away if now he's signed. Now he's withdrawn from the draft.
1: I mean, Crawford's writing it like he's like, the decision gives Pat Kelsey one of the nation's top transfer classes and the front court anchor to been waiting on.
2: Yeah.
1: I mean, now he listed Badunga, the 6'10" forward center. Well, we know that's not true.
2: No, we know he's not 6'10". And you know, it was funny. Somebody told me that Strebel was going off yesterday about how
4: he was spitting into the wind, man.
2: Yeah, spitting into the wind. Somebody sent him a thing from like a month and a half ago, or well, not even that long, but like before Jeff Goodman talked about Louisville and Milan Momcilovic being like sort of like a possibility between Kentucky, Louisville, and St. John's. Way like well in, like weeks prior. Sent that Jody put on his board that he thought that they would be done here at 11. Now they've added players since Jody posted that, but somebody took away the date, took Jody's post, sent it to Strebel like it was new information. And then what did Strebel do? He gobbled it up like it was brand new information.
4: So what did the information say? I'm still unclear.
2: So it's basically Jody from weeks prior.
4: Yeah.
2: Before I think the Momcilovic got going in earnest with Louisville, he's basically like, guys, I think Momcilovic is a long shot for Louisville.
4: Yeah,
2: basically like because it was so early in the process, and I think at the time it was probably true. You know, I don't. But then they sent it into the text line like it was brand new.
4: They got him,
2: and then Strebel just goes with it, and I'm like. That's old. That's before Goodman said it was a three-horse race.
4: Yeah.
2: You know, like what are you doing, man? Like, they took the timestamp on it for a reason, off of it for a reason. And there you go, gobbling it up like a guppy. Just guppy, guppy, guppy, gobble, gobble, gobble. And where's Tantan during all that? Oh, yeah, old boy. Oh, he got blank, old blank, old blank. And I'm like, oh, I'm glad you woke up, Tanner, for
4: this
2: show.
4: Well, we're glad I learned that Tanner that found out that Momcilovic wasn't from Eastern Europe and was from Sheboygan or wherever the hell he's from. You know, I mean.
2: Well, I do think Momcilovic does want to be in the draft. I think
4: they all want to be in the draft. I mean, it's like, yeah, they all want the prom queen.
2: I think he might be one of those guys that takes the risk. But I think when the amount of money comes out for the amount of money that he would get from either Louisville or St. John's to come back to college, I think it's pretty interesting.
4: I mean, it's crazy. When you look at the 24/7 list of top transfers, Badunga's one. Momcilovic is two.
2: Yep.
4: Blackwell, three.
2: Yep.
4: Yesifu's five.
2: Right. I think Yesifu should go back to college because he's a freshman.
4: Yeah.
2: Getting
4: Shellstad is 18. Yeah. I'm just looking through.
2: But
4: here.
2: If Yesifu is picked last in the first round, he could easily be lottery next year.
4: Well,
2: so
4: you do start that clock ticking, man.
2: I know.
4: Sananda Frew was rated the 39th best transfer. Okay, I'm a little taking a little credibility away from these rankings. 39th best in America? I mean, that implies he's one of the top 50 players in the country, doesn't it?
2: Yeah, I mean, he looks like it.
4: What? Not when he plays.
2: No, I mean, if he walked into the room.
4: He's on the all-airport team. Of course, they got Carter Knox at 59.
2: If you walked into a room of guys, and they were all basketball players. They all played basketball. And you were going to draft a team without scouting and not without ever seeing
4: him
2: play.
4: No, he's on the all-airport team.
2: He'd be on that team. You would say, I'm picking you.
4: First team all-airport, no question.
2: He's all right. He's not terrible, but he's not good.
4: No.
2: He's not a good
4: 39th,
2: basketball player. He had some good features to his game, but he couldn't do the things that you needed him to do.
4: We saw him for a year and didn't want him back.
2: I know.
4: 39.
2: What happens if Shaka Smart gets him to, 13-9.
4: And they probably didn't have any other good players if he gets him to that.
2: Yeah,
4: it would be what I would say. I don't think that'd be a good thing for Shaka. I mean, Shaka's probably getting fired because he didn't have somebody else that can score besides him.
2: I did find this that James Harden was the screener defender on 21 on ball picks in the fourth quarter in OT alone.
4: Oh, there you go.
2: The Knicks got 1.6 points per possession on those plays. The Knicks also. Got Harden to switch in 9 isolations in the fourth quarter and overtime and got an obscene 1.9 points per possession.
4: Mm-hmm.
2: They went right after James Harden. That's what they did. That was their game plan. We're just going after Harden.
4: Okay. Glad you found that. We can circle back there. We're talking about.
2: Sorry. I found it and thought I'd throw it back in there.
4: Yeah. And right now, I mean, of course, 24/7's team rankings. Don't they have Louisville number one?
2: Oh, yeah. Easily number one, not even close. Tennessee had a really nice – I liked what Tennessee did. There's a lot of teams that have good recruiting cycles. Like Duke they're doing it some with Blackwell, but also with freshmen. So now, we'll see how it's all.
1: Petito, we got to get the sound. Creighton, look in there for your Lord and Savior, because Andy played some sound yesterday where he had done a press conference, and he was talking about how they were not going to sign a big man. And what did they do yesterday?
2: Yeah,
1: they signed a 7-footer.
2: Yeah. Wasn't that a reclass?
1: Hang on,
2: big man, kind of like a
1: let him look. Let Creighton look.
3: I'm searching. Give me a second.
1: Yeah. But I heard the sound yesterday, so I know it's in the Dropbox, and I just look on the CBS story here, and it's like, yep. So maybe Rapoli, who we're having on at 9:30, maybe I'd be curious, guy like Rapoli, if he. Everybody just assumes the billionaires are paying a bunch of money. I don't think they want to give these kids their own money. I mean, I think they let the universities borrow. You guys are going to play the stupid game. You borrow the money.
2: Yeah.
1: I don't know. Yeah. Maybe they loan it to them. I don't know.
2: Yeah, Theo Adema is the guy's name
1: from
2: Cushing Academy. He is a four-star player, 100th nationally.
1: But it's classic Patino. I don't
2: care. Right.
1: It was, well, we're not signing a big man. Which you knew at that moment they're going to sign a big man the next 24 hours.
2: I don't think he'll ever play again. He's starting. Isn't that what Richard said, like, before when St. John's played New Mexico or something like that? They were going to play.
1: Somebody was going to be out.
2: And he's like, somebody's going to be out, and Richard just went to, like, on Goodman's reporting of it and was like, oh, he's starting.
1: Yeah, no question.
2: And we all know that. So, you know, the family has some fun with Rick Pitino, but not – I don't know. Do you think the fans of St. John's have picked up on all this?
1: Well, unless they're idiots, of course they have. But it's part of it. They probably fell for it for the first year or two. And then by the third year with the, you know, the overstatements, which is great. It's part of it, you know.
2: Yeah, so, I mean, so he's gotten Kyle Cuff. Where is this guy from? This is from Mercer, Avery Brown, from Columbia. Donnie Freemium is the big one, you know. That's the guy from Syracuse. We'll see what they look like. He also got Quinn Ellis, which was a big one. I know Creighton was really happy that he got Quinn Ellis over Louisville.
3: Well, he retained Ian Jackson as well.
2: Yeah, that's good.
1: So did you find it there?
3: Yeah, I think I've got it.
1: Okay, go ahead.
5: We're not probably going to take any five men right now. We could, certainly. But we're looking for two more pieces. We think we have an outstanding team that could you know, play in the Big East and try to win a three-peat with the roster we have right now. But if we want to add to this roster and even make it better, so we could be in the hunt for once again a top 10 basketball team, we're certainly open to that as well.
1: Play the start of that again. Play the start of that again.
5: Not probably going to take any five men. We're not probably going to take any five men.
1: And 24 hours later,
2: we're not going to take any 7-5 men.
1: Gets a guy to reclassify to take a big man. I mean, that's the best.
2: That's great.
1: That's the best.
2: You just
1: know it's opposite. I remember sitting there watching when I learned to. I remember the moment I learned to speak Patino. It was before the '97 draft, and there was that show on in the afternoon. Right before, I don't think PTI was either just starting or maybe it was ever replaced the Roy Firestone. I don't think Firestone had gone on. I think something, there was some, and there was the, Bob Hill was like, I think it was Bob Hill, the Spurs old coach. He was like talking about the draft and he goes, well, and they're talking about Mercer. He's like, well, and Patino's made it clear he's not going to take Mercer. And I'm like, oh my God, he's going to draft Ron Mercer.
2: He's definitely going to draft Ron Mercer
1: because he's got people thinking that he's not. And that was the moment I learned to speak Patinoese.
2: He's like, he's totally going to draft Mercer.
1: Anytime he's got you convinced that he's not going to do something, he then goes and does something.
2: Right. Well, Ron Mercer, he would run up the foul lane or the lane and just catch a pass and just turn around and shoot.
1: Unbelievable.
2: It was unbelievable. That was the play.
1: Elevates to, I mean, just.
2: Yeah, I was like. He was an amazing college player.
1: He really was.
2: He was an amazing college player.
1: He was like 6'7", you know, his size.
2: And they ran the same play.
1: He
2: just run up the stripes of the lane,
1: well, if he's
2: not catch it around the foul line.
1: It's like three other NBA players out in the court at all times. So, you know.
2: So he just had free reign, and you're just like, I don't know what you do with that.
1: Mm-hmm.
2: He's just gonna get it.
1: So Andy's dream ain't going to happen. When they were struggling before that announcement, I guess, yesterday, Andy had visions of him, you know, going back to Camelot with Patino. If maybe he couldn't get players up there at St. John's and they couldn't attract them. Look, it's going to be a conversation, though, if Pope gets fired this year. Like, can we
4: spring, Rick?
2: Oh,
4: you know that's going to happen, he's going to let it happen.
2: They're going to do the two. They're going to do what everybody does. They're going to say Brad Stevens. They're going to say
4: Donovan. That usually lasts for 5 seconds.
2: They're going to do Billy Donovan, and they're going to say that Billy's looking at horse farms in Lexington, and they're checking out schools. I don't even know if he has school-age children. But he's looking at the schools, and he's going to do all that. And then they're going to go to T.J. Olsoberger. He's not going to leave Iowa State. And they're going to end up hiring, like, Walter McCarty or something.
4: That's a big drop.
3: Is he in trouble somewhere?
2: He's probably
4: no.
2: In
4: that's Winston Bennett.
3: No, Walter McCarty got fired from Evansville.
2: Yeah, because he was
4: messing around.
2: It took him a few months to get connected to the to the young talent there in Evansville on campus. And didn't we just have another high school coach from UK do the same thing?
4: Or was Sean Wood? Was Sean Woods? Yeah.
2: He did the same thing. People were like, "That's a good idea. Let's hire him and put him around high school kids."
4: Walter McCarty is a current coach at Astioneros de Guamas.
3: They had a great season, by the way.
2: Is that Brazil?
4: Yeah, hang on. Mexican professional basketball.
2: Man.
3: Hell yeah.
4: Walter McCarty's made millions.
2: I know, he doesn't need to be
4: doing that. What's he doing?
3: Blank next cartel trip down there. You got to catch a game.
4: Yeah. El Blanco's the big booster there.
3: We'll see if Benny can get you tickets.
4: It's El Blanco night.
2: I am not going to Mexico. I am not in a cartel. We are going to.
4: That's not true.
2: I'm not going to anywhere where Walter McCarty is coaching basketball, unless it's Cabo.
4: you make the exception
2: to go to Cabo.
4: No, it wasn't Texas Sports Reporters. No, it wasn't that. That was Sunday.
2: Sports Reporters was
4: Sunday.
2: Show.
4: That was the first sports talk show any of us ever
2: so
4: watched.
2: So Mike Lupica was on that show. Remember that guy?
4: Yeah. Oh, Kornheiser, Mike Lupica, Bob Ryan.
2: So Lupica was the 2013 championship game. And this – I never saw him in the semifinals, you know, the Wichita State or the other game. But it's the championship game, and it's like he's mad about his seat. He's going up and down, and he's with an NCAA rep. He goes, "That's not a front row guy. That's not a front row guy. That's not a front row guy." And he's like, "And you put the students right here." And he was just.
4: Wait, and who was doing this? Was
2: Mike Lupica. He's just complaining about where they sat him for like the national championship game. And I'm thinking to myself, like, this might be your first college basketball game this year. And you're over here complaining about where all these people are sitting.
4: Well, that's when riders used to matter more than they do now.
2: So in protest.
4: And had an overinflated view.
2: So he went and watched it in, like, you know, the congressional thing, you know, that

0: Kentucky football didn't win another game until, unless it was the FCS
1: game. Oh, that's
0: game.
1: Right. That's right.
0: They lost their FCS.
1: That's right.
0: They won their FCS game and yeah. they lost all remaining games that year.
1: Yeah, that's right.
0: It was the Patino curse.
1: Are we getting Redmond at 8:40? Is that?
2: Yes, 8:40.
1: 8:40. Okay, so we got just a few minutes here. So, Dexter says,
2: What about if Kentucky goes for Frank Vogel or someone like that, and then Patino's like 80 in 6 years, and they're still going after him? I could see them just like holding on to that, you know, like we hold, like Billy Donovan and John Gruden pop up in every coaching search.
1: Well, but it's different for Kentucky. I mean, when it's Petito or if it were here, you know, I mean, he's, obviously he's got history. It's going to come up if Pope gets fired. And you know, I can tell that we're going to have a good team because Strebel is on very defensive. May.
0: Everything that he does.
1: Very defensive in May.
2: He's fired up for football commits 2 cycles out.
0: Yeah. He's like,
2: yeah. Oh my golly.
0: He's talking about that Will Stein put Big Dog in a corner or something like that over a kid.
1: He's overcompensating.
0: I'm just
1: telling you, Strebel's overcompensating.
0: We were recruiting a little bit, but it wasn't like it was like our main guy. But like, and he's
1: freshman. Not letting facts get in the good way. He's like, Oregon hadn't been in the tournament for years. They were in 2 years ago.
0: And it's a freshman. You know? Like, yeah. I'm sorry, we're long past the days of getting too worked up over freshmen.
2: Yeah, he's touting someone that, like, they got over Tennessee and Ole Miss. I'm like, we're swimming with Alabama and Georgia. You'll have fun over there with Tennessee and Ole Miss.
1: Yeah, I got something for Sweeney, too, since he had something for me yesterday.
0: Oh, whoa.
2: Take a swing.
1: I got something for Sweeney because he was talking yesterday. They were talking about Caitlin Clark. She's, I guess, the
0: Grand Marshal.
1: Grand Marshal of the Indy 500.
0: Yes.
1: And he was trying to say that her profile wasn't, you know, that big anymore. And I was like, she just did the walkout with Morgan Wallen. That's a better list than that's a bigger that's a A-lister right
0: there.
1: Do
0: you have the list of people?
1: So I do. As a matter of fact, I do have some of the
0: list. Okay.
1: It's funny you say that, Mark.
0: I did look that up. I felt like you were prepared.
1: Yes. So I sent last night. I said, all right, who are the last? I don't know. Who's the list of last few grand marshals of the parade? Scott Pollard, Tamika Catchings, Frank Shorter. I guess he was a gold medalist.
0: Shorter.
1: August Ebeling. He's a volunteer of the year. No parade. Sam Schmidt, IndyCar driver, became team owner. Abby Abel and Mitch Bonner.
2: Careful,
1: I don't know.
2: There.
1: Eva Moses Core. Emma Struff. The Indiana Fever, all of them, in 2012. I mean, that's what I'm looking. So
0: that's the Indy 500.
1: Yeah, those are the last, like, 10. So I was like, all right, who was on Morgan in the last year?
0: Yeah, I want to hear this list.
1: Roger Clemens, Brett Favre, Randy Johnson, Marshawn Lynch, Barry Bonds, George Kittle, Kid Rock, Trent Williams, Miles Garrett, Mike Vrabel. Rossini was not part of that.
0: That we know of.
1: Connor McDavid, DeAndre Hopkins, Mike Tyson, Tom Brady, Travis Kelce, Patrick Mahomes, Brooks and Dunn, Troy Aikman, Nick Saban.
0: Wow.
1: I mean, Hulk Hogan, Baker Mayfield. Peyton Manning.
0: What? Read the Indy list.
1: The Indy
0: list.
1: Yeah,
0: again.
1: I'll go in order.
0: List now.
1: Scott Pollard, Tamika Catchings, Frank Shorter, August Ebeling, Sam Schmidt, Abby Abel, and Mitch Bonner.
0: Who?
1: Eva Moses Core, Emma Strumpf, the 1955 state championship basketball team, Josh Kaufman, Indiana Fever, Olivia Newton-John, they dusted her off in 2012.
0: They got Olivia Newton-John.
1: Anderson Cooper.
0: Wow.
1: Anderson Cooper.
0: They had an A-list
1: then. He had to go back to Butler and Dick Vitale before, you know, and then Peyton Manning. That was 2007.
0: Wow.
1: And Reggie Miller. They used to get
0: time.
1: Real people. Wynonna Judd.
0: They used to get real people.
1: Jim Nabors. But they got these losers now. Caitlin Clark's a massive upgrade.
0: It is a massive upgrade to that, absolutely.
1: And again, I can go the other list. Hulk Hogan, Theo Von, Mike Tyson, Tom Brady, Patrick Mahomes, Travis Kelce, Troy Aikman, Pat McAfee, Roger Clemens, Drake, Brett Favre, Randy Johnson, Marshawn Lynch, David Spade, what the hell, Barry Bonds, Steve Young, George I mean, give me a break.
0: Yeah, that works.
1: David Spade. I like my list. I like my list better by a lot.
2: Blank is a Hoosier. Who would you like to see as the Grand Marshal?
1: How is Cignetti, honestly, how is he not the Grand Marshal?
0: Yeah.
1: How did he not do the walkout?
0: I don't know.
1: I don't know how he's not the Grand Marshal.
0: I mean, I know that they were in
1: White
0: House.
1: That seems like the most obvious choice ever.
0: Were they in the White House visit during that, though? I mean, that's possible.
1: It's this weekend. What are you talking about?
0: That's what they were just there. I mean,
1: but the Indy 500 is.
0: Oh, the Indy 500. Yeah. I'm sorry. I thought you were talking about the Morgan Wallen walkout.
1: Oh, yeah. Yeah.

0: No, no, he had, that was like, no, he was like three days apart. Plus, he did two shows.
1: Yeah, he did do two shows. Well, I would have liked to have seen Sig.
0: But how is Sig not the Grand
1: Marshal? No, Sig is like, he's doing like, he's in the pace car.
0: Is he? Okay.
1: I think Cignetti's in the pace car.
0: Okay.
1: Cignetti.
0: Of course you know that.
1: Indy 500.
0: Of course you know that.
1: Let's see this. I want to make sure I have this right.
0: Yeah, he'll drive the
1: honorary pace car driver.
0: Okay.
1: Yes. Yeah, there you go.
0: Well,
1: so he's there.
0: And it's got an article about why he's turned down all appearances except that, the Indy 500. And no Indy star, I'm not going to pay, so I get another $20 a month charge from you that I got to cancel.
1: There is a really interesting development, though, in the world of journalism that's happened. But I know we have Chris Redman on, so I won't take too long on this. But Google is changing its algorithm, okay, to prioritize more AI information.
0: Oh, God.
1: So what that does is it really hurts more of the you know, like the Courier Journal. If you're like Condé Nast isn't even doing any search work.
0: What? Who?
1: Condé Nast. They're like a travel and like restaurant magazine.
0: Okay.
1: So they built their whole online.
0: Let's do this when we get. Let's go to. Okay. I think that's an interesting part of that. I don't want to try to
1: that's
0: jam
1: fine.
0: Right before we get. I think that's worth more time. So
1: it's a really interesting thing and news.
0: So AI results are going to get worse.
1: Correct.
0: It'll be AI and Reddit boards that no one knows how
1: to
0: use.
1: Right. It's going to be
0: great. I remember when Google just gave you the answer. It was great.
1: Or just give you a link.
0: Yeah.
1: To what you're searching for and let you decide.
0: Here's a Quora link.
1: Now it just
0: what
1: gives
0: the hell
1: you,
0: is that?
1: Now it just gives you an AI response and then a lot of sponsored links and you never actually get
0: almost information.
1: I guess maybe I need a new search engine.
0: Yeah, I was going to say, now's the time. Now's
1: what's the best search engine right now? I'm going to ask Google.
0: Other than Google?
2: Ask Jeeves.
0: Ask Jeeves.
1: Best search
0: engine. I'm all for it.
1: Engine.
0: All right, we'll continue along here. We're over here at Huffman. Neil Huffman Acura over here on Blankenbaker is not named after Mark, even though he tries to tell everybody it is when he gets feet kicked up here. He thinks it's named after him. Whole place.
1: It
0: like,
1: is.
0: No, they're like, sir, this is not your dealership.
1: It discounts.
0: Yeah. Yeah. You can stop traffic.
1: I need some new tires.
0: So that's where we are today. If you're in the market to buy a car, this is the place where we have bought six cars between us over here at the Huffman Auto Group. 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
12: 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We'll write their name, Michigan, the 2026 Men's Basketball National Champion.
13: One of the youngest rosters in recent memory has just completed one of the finest seasons in NBA history. The Oklahoma City Thunder have their first championship.
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0: And we're back at it here, 93.9 The Ville, ESPN 680, 105.7, hanging out with you over here at Neil Huffman Acura this morning. We're just looking at the showroom out there. Tommy Giff popping on by.
1: Yeah.
0: Say hi, you know.
1: Yeah, I was talking to Mike Stack about some tennis, and then Tommy Gift over there. He got the extended warranty package, I guess, mm-hmm. or service package, and so he just comes in and drops off his car, and they do whatever is necessary.
0: Yeah.
1: And he just leaves. He just leaves. He's just like, here's my car.
0: Yep.
1: Do the stuff.
0: Yeah, they do that. A lot of times they give you a loaner, you know. I mean, they take great care of you.
1: Really good care of
18: you. Did he give you a horse racing pick on his way out the door?
1: We talked horse racing.
18: I bet.
0: Of course
1: he
0: did.
1: For a minute.
0: Of course he did.
1: Quick minute. Probably might do something.
0: Yeah.
1: Here in the next couple weeks.
0: Well, we're going to talk a little football now. We got Chris Redmond on the line with us because, man, they are right in the thick of the playoff hunt. It's got to feel good to have these meaningful games here late in the season.
19: It really does, Drew. I really appreciate having you on. And, starting 0-3 and then now being 4-4 right now with, we feel like we're as hot as any team there is in the league, and a lot of confidence is high, but there's a lot of improvement that's still left on the table. So I think our ceiling is still really high, and we're excited to be in the conversation and be relevant.
0: So what, in your mind, has been the biggest difference? What's for the turnaround?
19: Well, Drew, we made a lot of changes, as you know, sure. and I think that really helped getting the right chemistry for the team. And, you know, when we draft a lot of guys, you don't really ultimately know what you're getting, and we had a short amount of time to evaluate and all that stuff. So we kind of got the chemistry right, I think, for the team, and I think we're really running the ball well here the second part of the season. But like I said, we can get a lot better too. So there's a lot of room for improvement. I think our defense has played on a high level and arguably one of the best defenses in the league. So, this team has stayed together through, like I said, a rough start, and I think it shows the character that they have and to stick together. And we're really excited about these last two games, and obviously our last home game this weekend against Dallas is going to be a challenge, but we're excited for that opportunity.
0: What have you learned as a coach about what it takes to be successful in this league? I mean, I got to imagine you thought maybe some things at the start of the year, and maybe you get into coaching some games, and you're like, you know what? This part of the game is actually really, really valuable.
19: You know what? You look back, and it's no different than, you know, if you're playing the peewee football to the professional football. If you don't have the right guys, and you don't have the guys that you know, are on the same page as what you want to do and the right kind of character and, you know, those things matter. And, like, I don't care, you know, how good an athlete or someone potentially is. If they're a cancer on the team or whatever, you have to make changes. And that's, you know, that's something that, you know, I thought, you know, in the professional realm wouldn't be as relevant as maybe some other leagues, whatever. But it's just like anything else. You gotta put the right guys on the, you know, it's a team game. And it takes everybody out there. So those things matter. And I think the way, you know, you conduct yourself and there's just a lot of things that go to being a successful football player other than just skill. And so, you know, that's something that, you know, going into, you know, I learned it's a lot of problem solving. Like every day there's an issue that comes to my desk and you're literally managing people as opposed to if you think it's just X's and O's and you're sitting there going over coverages. There's a lot of other things and people with, you know, deaths in the family and birthdays, little kids' birthday. Like there's so many things guys want to miss, you know, change practice. It's like any other business out there, I think, you know, and starting a new franchise from scratch. I think we've done a pretty good job the first year of turning a team that's, you know, I think it was 3 years. They had like 4 wins or something in 3 years, and so we've done a pretty good job of turning the team around. And I think the people in Louisville have been really excited about going to games, and the atmosphere has been amazing. And you know, I expect nothing less this weekend. And you know, we feel like we're the toughest place to play in the UFL. So just, you know, there's a lot of things that are going on that I've learned a lot. It's been a great learning experience, and I wouldn't trade it for the world. I'm having a ball. It's been a lot of fun.
0: How many guys in this league do they think or figure, like, on average, play in the NFL, like, in the fall? I mean, there's, I know there's some, but, I mean, do you get any sense of how many?
19: You know, 10% is kind of like the number that they throw out there. You know, we feel like we got some guys that are going to be, you know, have an opportunity. And that's mostly getting into camps. Whether they make a team, it might be less than that. But, you know, a lot of these guys will get opportunities from, you know, making the plays that they've made. And our kicker just made a, you know, 60-yarder, and I feel pretty confident he's going to be in a camp real soon, you know. And we have a lot of guys that are doing really successful individually. But you know, that's just it's a matter of there's a lot of opportunities that are out there to get into camp. And then at that point, you know, just, you know, the things kind of have to go your way a little bit. So, but there's definitely an opportunity. There's a way to the NFL through the UFL, and I think guys are trying to take advantage of that.
0: So it's a big one this weekend. We got Memorial Day weekend. We got Sunday at 4:00. What are the implications if you win? I got to look at the standings. So forgive me for not knowing exactly where you guys are in the standings. But would a win put you in, or how much work would you still have to do with the win?
19: Well, I mean, win gives us the 5 games. There's a chance for us to getting in with 5 wins. So it gives us a chance, but things kind of have to go our way. But if we want to really control our own destiny, we need to win out. I think we need to win this week and next week, and I think we have a really good chance of being in the playoffs. But yeah, I mean, that's if we just win one out of the last two, we're going to need some guys to lose out there for us to make it. So, you know, all we can control is what we do, and we got a great football team. Austin Reed is a quarterback for the Dallas Renegades, and he can light it up at any moment. We had a good first meeting with them and kind of got to him, so I'm sure he's ready to battle back from that. But we actually had 6 turnovers from him, you know, from the first time we met him. So hopefully we can, you know, go out there and disrupt his rhythm, and that's going to be, I think, the key to the game is keeping them out of rhythm and for us to play 4 quarters of offense. We haven't really played 4 quarters. We play a good half of football, and so there's still a lot of improvement this team can make in the last couple of weeks of the season, and then we can maybe make a run at the championship.
0: So, and again, I don't think a lot of people realize you're in Dallas right now, right, with the team?
19: I am, yeah. Our practices are in Dallas, yeah.
0: Yeah, so, like, what's the week typical? I mean, I guess you practice every day. Do you use it just once a day? What's a typical week like?
19: Well, after, you know, we're getting towards the end of the season, so I gave the guys some days off, and so we'll have 3 practices going into a travel day. So we'll practice today, then Thursday, Friday, then we travel on Sunday, and then we do like a walkthrough when we get to Louisville, and then we get after it on on Sunday. So that's a typical three-day week, and some days you have less and you have to compromise or whatever, but a typical work week is just like another professional level, you know, type of work week. And so you try to be somewhat conservative too, because, you know, we only have a 43-man roster on our team, and so it's different than the NFL. So we have to protect our players and make sure they get to the game on Sunday. So we try to not bang them up too much during practice. So there's a little bit of delicacy you have to play with during the season of how much to hit and how much to give them, you know, rest so we can recover. So we're learning on this year, and I think the guys are feeling really good about where we're at.
0: What's the talking with Chris Redmond here? What's the toughest part for you to about coaching a quarterback? I'm sure a lot of things just come so naturally to you that I don't know if you're ever like, come on, you don't see that? Like, how do you not see that? Or is there other things, or is it not like that for you? I mean, what's it like coaching quarterbacks?
19: I try to like pick my battles, because we have obviously offensive coordinator that's in his ear a lot, and then we have our receivers coach Tony Banks played quarterback a lot longer than I did, in the NFL and stuff, and he had a long career, and so he knows what he's talking. So we have a lot of guys talking to him, but when the right time is, I'll get with them, and just kind of more of a relaxing type of tone of like, hey man, we're gonna be okay. Let's think about the situation here and take care of the ball or whatever the thing. But I try not to get him into his ear too much. But I feel like I think we have a really good relationship. He feels like he can trust me. I feel really engaged with him. When I need to talk to him, I can. When he needs to talk to me, he will as well. So there's a great relationship. There's a respect there, and I think he respects all of our past from me playing and Tony playing, and then Steve Logan for coaching 40 something years. So we have a lot of experience that I think has surrounded him that helps him out a lot.
0: Chris Redmond with us here, 9th round, the Billy, ESPN 680, 105.7. We spend so much time these days talking about the college athletics and the amount of money being thrown around. I'm just curious what a guy like you thinks about this and thinking like, man, I'd have been worth a lot of money back then. I mean, what's your perspective on all of this? I mean, it seems like it's gone far the other direction, but or maybe it's like, All right, you got to pay up, making up for it. I don't want to even point you in a direction. What's your take on all the money being thrown?
19: Coming out of high school, I was the top quarterback in the country, so that's worth a lot of money nowadays, because I threw a national record at the time was 57 touchdown passes. It's been broken since then. So, would I have gone to Louisville? Probably not at that time, because I'm sure, someone like Tennessee or someone else would have, throw out, $8 million coming out of high school. It's a lot of money, and that would have been a hard thing to pass up. So I'm glad I'm glad it didn't happen. But a little part of me is like, man, that would have been pretty nice to start your career off in a good way, before you make it to the professional world. And that's per year too now. And these guys are making a lot of money. And so I think there's good and bad, I think the transfer portal, is probably bigger. And, when these guys, when things go bad, they just, turn and run. And I don't think life's like that. I think life is about learning from your mistakes, learning from bad situations and pushing through. So it's kind of a double-edged sword that, you get another opportunity, but sometimes the grass isn't greener, and sometimes you have to learn and learn from your mistakes and actually own up to them. And so, I think it's great, and it's healthy for guys. I wish they would get paid maybe on the back end of their, and I think they need to follow through. If you're committed to a school, then you need to play even in a bowl game. You need to play all the way through. Like, that should be in the contract. And it should be, these contracts, NFL contracts are performance-based and all that stuff. And so there's a lot of things I think could be changed if we're going to treat them like professional athletes. I think we should, have the contract written that way so the schools don't just get run over and have to recruit these guys every year. And that's unfortunate for these college coaches that have to recruit guys that they recruited for 4 years and still – have to go down that road just because there's a better opportunity out there. So there's good and bad. I love guys getting paid, because some of these guys will for injury purposes or something happens and they don't, that might be the only chance they have to make money for to get them out of a situation or whatever for their life. But at the same time, I think it could be improvements. I think NCAA should step up a little bit more and regulate what they got going on. That's my thoughts.
0: All right. Well, Chris, hey, good luck this weekend. Again, it'll be Sunday. afternoon, 4 o'clock. So you know, give you guys a chance, like you say, you win these last two, you're in, and best of luck to you.
19: Thanks for having me on. Appreciate it.
0: No problem. Looking always good to have Chris Redman on here. Are you so hurt by the Rapoli video that you won't even acknowledge your male bulldog and former Louisville Cardinal Chris Redman that you have no interest in? Is that what's going on? You that hurt?
1: I was eating a breakfast bar. I didn't want to chew in the microphone. And then I was reading stuff. I mean, you know, I'm getting prepared for the next segment.
0: I mean, this is a lot of hurt you're going to have to get past. I mean, we're getting Rapoli on. I mean,
1: I know he's recruiting against us for Mom Silovich.
0: Well,
1: and
0: Redmond's not,
1: and he tells you and Creighton he's sorry.
0: Yeah,
1: so I don't know.
18: We just had the 1999 Johnny Unitas Golden Arm Award winner on a male bulldog. He's having a bobblehead night on Sunday. Tickets still available, $20 to pop on Ticketmaster. And
0: I didn't even know that part. Yeah,
1: bobblehead.
18: It's bobblehead night. First 5,000.
1: I've been dealing with stuff over here.
0: You're that hurt.
1: It's not Redmond's fault.
18: He threw for 580 yards against East Carolina, and you just sit there silent.
0: You say it's not his fault. Then why are you blaming him?
1: I'm not blaming Chris. No, I'm not blaming Chris.
18: That's Coach to you.
0: I mean, it was his microphone, so he has no intention of talking to Chris Redman. None. Absolutely disinterested.
1: I was listening to this guy.
0: I don't know.
1: You're
0: who he
1: a
0: is.
1: Really good interviewer, so I'm listening to your interview. Okay? That's what I'm doing.
0: I mean, we got to have a kumbaya here with Rapoli.
1: I don't know.
0: Creighton, you may have to coach him up a little
18: bit. Blank, you could have come in with a, you know, coach as a fellow male alum. What's your thoughts on the new hire of Steve Rummage as the assistant coach?
0: Yeah,
1: that is big deal. You know, Rummage being a male bulldog does make me feel really good.
0: It's just radio silence.
1: Literally, I don't like Mike Rapoli. He didn't say hi to me on a video that nobody remembers outside of the radio station. Well, I do think I want to ask intelligent questions, and I don't necessarily know a lot about the UFL.
0: You think I do?
1: No. You're better at this.
0: I ask him about the transfer portal and NIL. And, yeah, I'm going to say break down your opponent's defensive game, you know, film for us right here. Sorry.
18: Like to ask intelligent questions. Coach Mesky, tell me about your finishers coming in this year. Not your
0: finishers.
1: Your spikers.
0: Your hitters. No, yeah, that actually is a term. Yeah.
1: Your
0: the ones that hit it hard. The hard hitters.
1: The really hard hitters.
0: The hard hitters to the right or left of the net.
1: Tell me about those mean nasties you have up front.
0: The ones that go up to block the shots. The rejectors. You have those.
1: The rejectors.
0: Are you strong in the rejector area?
18: The finishers.
0: How about your diggers?
1: The liberos. Yeah, I got liberos.
0: Are you good at digging? Are you good at digging this year? Are they gonna be, you know, putting their fist on the ground?
1: Diggers. No, I think they're liberos, right?
0: There's a libero.
1: A libero, but the digs. Liberos get digs, right?
0: Sometimes.
1: Everybody gets
0: everybody,
1: digs.
0: Yeah, anybody can get a
1: everybody
0: hand on
1: get
0: it.
1: A
0: yeah,
1: dig. Yeah,
0: yeah.
1: So they don't really have, like, I'm not getting that. Like, they're not Roger Dorn.
0: Roger Dorn. It says right here in my contract.
1: My job is to spike the ball. I'm not digging anything.
0: Oh, that's funny. Oh, man. So, we'll talk to –
1: Well, I'll talk to you about the search traffic stuff if you want to hear more about
0: that. Yeah, we'll do that on the other side because that clearly got more interest in that than Chris Redman. I mean, that's for damn sure. It says blank needs to accept it and get into counseling over this Rapoli thing. This just says, forget my English, but why are they practice in Dallas? Well,
1: all the teams
0: it makes the travel overall cheaper to have the teams all in a central location. So
1: they all, and instead of taking, don't they like all ride on the same plane together?
0: Yeah, I think so. Yeah. Yeah.
1: It saves cost, you know, so you're going to fly a plane anyway, then do it centrally and. Do it like that.
0: Texas says the question is, have parades passed Andy by?
18: Have Grand Marshal.
0: Yeah. That's funny.
18: They should put Wiley Brown, head coach of IUS, as the Grand Marshal at the Indy 500 one year.
1: Yeah. I'm sure it's up for consideration. Considering their list, it's very strong possibility.
0: Yeah, I wouldn't rule it.
1: Oh, this is a good year for the Indy 500. You're talking about Caitlin Clark and Kirk Cignetti.
0: I think it's pretty good. I mean, really it's strong. And Andy and Nick were all down. Of course, Nick was just, his opinion on women's basketball is kind of not that any of ours outside of Biscuits would be that good, but I mean, when he thought UConn hadn't been good in a while,
1: yeah, that was terrible. Is the game past Gina Auriemma by?
18: Even Zach, you see, blush at that standard called out.
1: It is pretty great. Like, you turn on Louie and Zach, you might be listening on 680, or maybe you're listening on 93.9, you don't hear it, but like the first 20 minutes, Zachy C rips everybody.
0: Just a flamethrower.
1: Everybody gets ripped in the first 20 minutes. He's like a rodeo bull ready to go. He's in there. Open up the gate. Open the gate. I gotta rip Jeff Brom. Open the gate. I gotta rip Josh Hurd. I gotta get Pope today.
0: And just have a noise.
1: Yeah.
0: And he just goes. That's funny.
1: Yep.
0: All right. We'll continue along here. We were along over here from Neil Huffman, Acura on Blankenbaker. And Blankenbaker's bought cars here. I've bought cars here. You're going to find out as well why it's a great place to buy a car when you come on by. I mean, we're spending our money. They're not giving us cars. I promise you that. We're spending money like anybody else. But you get a good deal over here. You just get an honest deal. I mean, people know what things cost anymore, So then they also, when you come over here, they're like, well, we also have some incentives on leases. We have incentives on purchases. Whatever it is, they'll be straight up with you. And that's why they do so well. It's why the same people have been here for so long. Because they treat people the right way over here. So it's friends over here at the Huffman Auto Group. Online, NeilHuffman.com, over here at Neil Huffman Acura. When you get over there, tell me who's talking about here.

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6: Like, this is exactly what we wanted them to be doing this offseason.
7: Yeah.
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1: Back at it here, 93.9 The Ville, ESPN 680, 105.7, hanging out with you here this morning over at the Neil Huffman Acura on Blankenbaker. Just a great new-looking location over here. It looks like some sort of California tech firm with cars in the middle of it. It's great.
2: It really does.
1: Great place. And people over there, people like happy to get their car worked on because they got a great lobby over there. They're watching Sports Center. They're watching the Donovan Mitchell and the Cavs blow it. I mean, they almost had that shot. I didn't realize. I mean, again, I went to bed. They were up 20.
2: You didn't see it. Yeah.
1: So I'm watching highlights, and I'm like, oh, they almost had a three at the end of regulation. It would have won it. And then they scored a total of 3 points in the overtime. Just so
2: you've done all you can do to help Donovan.
1: I did. I had an exorcism. It was, and I went to bed thinking, hey, it worked.
2: And all it did is make everybody mad.
1: Yeah, because nobody understood it.
2: What did you want? You want
1: I mean, Donovan
2: to not make the Eastern Conference Finals? Is that what you want? He was 0 for, like, the year.
1: Yeah, he was like 2 points in that first half of that game.
2: He hadn't scored.
1: I had the exorcism, and then he – you know, then he's
2: Duraflame went in there, and then it went nuts. And so Donovan went crazy. He won, made the Eastern Conference Finals, and then they were up 22 in the fourth quarter. They just destroyed James Harden.
1: And not just up 20. It wasn't like they went on just – they were kicking their butt ever – they got down a little bit early in that environment, and then they were just killing them. And
2: I couldn't hedge back. That's how far out
1: of hand
2: you had got.
1: You had bet the Cavs.
2: I bet the Knicks.
1: Oh, okay.
2: -3.5 at plus money. And yeah. I was like, because it was like in the second quarter, and I'm like, I'll get it back in here, and
1: you're waiting on the Cavs to go +3.5
2: with, you know, plus money. Yeah. And that's what I was kind of waiting on, and they just never did.
1: Yeah.
2: And so then I went put L to bed. By the time I got done putting L to bed, the Knicks had completed their comeback, and it was an overtime, and I was like, well, I'm not cashing out now. Like, I'm not hedging back now.
1: Man.
2: Well, we're gonna ride this till the end, and they covered and won. And everything.
1: Well, how about that? I mean, if you had the Cavs plus, what were they, 6.5 or whatever?
2: Oh, my God.
1: And you're up 22, and you're like, well, I just can't lose
2: that. Well, I've always said this, and I know the sports book won't change this, but I've, like, if you bet an under,
1: I agree.
2: If you bet an under,
1: there ought to be a regulation bet,
2: or if you have a dog and it goes
1: to overtime
2: and you got plus points on that,
1: yeah.
2: I'm like, that feels like that should cash. But
1: I agree.
2: I know that they won't, and you know, but it's your
1: opportunity is to bet the opposite of it.
2: You know,
1: you can just bet the Knicks money line if you wanted and gotten about plus 2,000, I would guess.
2: Yeah.
1: Whenever that was going on. So, yeah. So they did that last night. Louisville may have Flory Badunga. You don't want to talk about this because you don't want to jinx it. I can tell.
2: No, I don't want to jinx it. I want to be able to eat
1: Eric Crawford's. Eric Crawford's like, yeah, they made it official. He's coming.
2: Yeah, no,
1: he's expected to pull out of the draft. I mean, CBS Sports.
2: If Eric Crawford says it, that's
1: damn right. He's a newspaper of record.
2: From the book of Crawford.
1: Yes.
2: And so, you know, I think it's going to happen.
1: He's got a lot of a burden, don't you think? I mean, I feel like if Crawford doesn't write anything, we have nothing to talk about.
2: Yeah.
1: I mean, I feel like he's bearing a burden.
2: Well, Eric's been writing on to get around AI. And, you know, continued.
1: But it doesn't, but it doesn't quite work. It still seems to summarize. I put it in, and it seems to summarize it pretty good.
2: It does. But, no, I think Flory's coming. I would like to see him withdraw from the draft, you know. Like,
1: Currier says the same thing. Brooks Holden, you know, is.
2: So he's coming.
1: Yeah.
2: He's on his way. Well, I would like to say that officially. He's out of the draft.
1: I mean, the headline, it says, and I'll see if I can read the article. By the way, Curry, I'm not paying you $25 a month either. I mean, that's just absurd.
2: How many do you pay the Baltimore Sun $25 a month?
1: No, I canceled that. I mean, in the Curry, you're not worth $25 a month either. But Flory Badunga, after revealing NBA Combine, says signs with Little after a revealing NBA Combine. On Tuesday night, a source close to the program told the Courier Journal, hey, we got reporting.
2: Okay.
1: That Badunga had signed with U of L, confirming an initial report. The next step, for the reigning Big 12 Player of the Year, withdrawing his name from the draft by May 27th. Yeah, I mean, I think I'm a little bit like you. Like, I kind of need that deadline.
2: I need the deadline.
1: Yeah, I'm not – okay, he might be. It looks likely.
2: I like certainty in my life, Drew. Like, I like certainty. You know what I mean? Like, when I step out in the morning, that's why I go to Truth Redfield. What's the weather going to be like? And I'm certain when Truth Redfield says it.
1: Yeah.
2: When Flory Badunga signs with Louisville, and I'm a Louisville basketball fan, and I know what's happened to Louisville basketball fans. We had Trenton Flowers on campus for 3 months, and then he went to Australia. Okay?
1: Yeah.
2: So the bird in hand is not a bird in hand until the bird plays basketball. Okay?
1: He's just in the bush.
2: He's in the bush until he dribbles the ball. Okay? And maybe that's what Schriebel will say. He's like, yeah, he hadn't gone to Australia
1: well,
2: in the middle of the year yet.
1: May 27th. Well, look, Schriebel's eating the cat food. The only variable is time.
2: He's on a collision course with some cat food.
1: Yes. He is on a collision course with cat food. The only variable is time.
2: That's right.
1: So, as Brooks writes, Badunga checked in at 6'7¾", barefoot, which made him the second shortest center at the event. His standing reach was also the second to last. I did not realize that. So
2: he's got a long reach, but if your shoulders are where your shoulders are.
1: Here's the blanket maker anatomy theory. It's the second to last standing reach. Now, he led the position in both standing vertical leap, 34 inches, and max vertical leap, 40.5.
2: Go.
1: Are you kidding
2: He's
1: me?
2: He's got a 40.5-inch vertical?
1: A 34-inch standing vertical leap on a guy that size.
2: That's huge. He's because he's a big dude. He's not like he's, like, frail and it's just like a leaper.
1: I guess I had not seen that.
2: Well, I mean, it makes sense that he would be such a good shot blocker at his height. Because they measure him at, what was it, 6'7¾?
1: It's basically 6'8", yeah.
2: Yeah, 6'7¾, but he's a shot blocker. Well, you're not doing that if you don't have
1: quick
2: a long reach and quick hops.
1: Yeah.
2: You got to have both. So, makes sense.
1: Man, 40-inch vertical. Damn.
2: All right.
1: Was
2: Griff's,
1: I'll
2: like 48,
1: it.
2: Something like that.
1: Poster of him, that's just ridiculous. I think it was like 40. I think it was like 48 inches.
2: Another male bulldog.
1: Oh, but do you talk to him? Do you speak of him?
2: No, I mean certain male bulldogs you just don't.
1: So, Redmond didn't make your list.
2: No. You just don't. You don't enter their aura. You know, there's some male bulldogs just like Griff, Redmond. You just.
3: What about Larry O'Bannon?
2: Yeah, well, Larry was a year behind me.
3: Okay, Montrell Jones.
2: Yeah, sure.
3: Talk to them.
1: What do you mean you don't enter their aura?
2: Like
1: what
2: they're like up on a pedestal.
1: He's on the phone. You wouldn't talk to him.
3: Enter their aura.
2: You did a great job with the interview.
1: Yeah, because you didn't have to do anything.
2: Yes, it was awesome. I could eat my Nature's Valley.
1: Where were you on the Josh Hearn interview when I was trying to ask a follow-up?
2: Well, I arranged that interview, so
1: yeah.
2: I feel like I need to
1: blow it up with the softball.
2: You know,
3: women's
2: soccer. I arrange it, I feel like I'm more involved.
1: Yeah, well, I was trying to ask a follow-up about Jeff Brom's contract, and you're asking about
2: when we're on Derby Day, I feel like I need to help you out. Like, you know, I need to give you some anecdotes through a question that you can also build upon, and you usually do.
1: Yeah, except when we're going in for the kill.
2: Yeah, this is Sherry DeVoe. She's going to win the Derby.
1: Oh, yeah. You know? Oh, yeah. We knew that. Yeah.
2: Do you want Sherry DeVoe?
1: Who's
2: Sherry DeVoe? Yeah. I'm like, nope.
1: We do.
2: We want Sherry DeVoe.
1: And I'm like, she trains one of them.
2: We do want Sherry DeVoe. Oh, yeah. Carla, please bring Sherry.
1: Yeah. Who does she work for?
2: She's a trainer, Drew.
1: Does she work for Brown Foreman?
2: She's a trainer.
1: Is she making a julep? Or what?
2: She's not making me a drink. She's got a horse in the race.
1: I really was like,
2: he's like, we're not doing another one of these cocktail things,
1: yeah.
2: Mark. It's like, she's got a horse in the race, Drew.
1: She's had enough of these fluff interviews.
3: She's got the $50 Lily cup coming in hot.
2: Yeah. You already drank two $10,000.
1: I've already interviewed one master distiller. I don't need another one. Another bourbon taster.
2: We had a master taster and a master distiller.
1: Yeah.
3: You maxed out the credit card on two drinks.
2: Yeah, I did.
1: Yeah. Okay, so tell me about how bad Google search is getting ready to be.
2: Okay, so what
1: should I Google? How bad is Google search getting ready to be?
2: I mean, perhaps, yeah. So it's interesting because a lot of publishers have built their whole platform around search, and like news organizations do it around Google News. So like if there's
1: here's the AI Google, how bad is Google search getting ready to be? So it says Google search, this is the AI overview from Google.
2: Thank you.
1: Google search is evolving from a linked-based directory into a conversational AI platform, shifting away from sending traffic to independent websites. The user experience is increasingly impacted by a zero-click model AI-generated answers, and prominent ad placement. The changing search landscape and its major concerns include the following blah, blah, blah.
2: Well, that really does summarize what it is.
1: It actually is.
2: So,
1: okay.
2: I mean, basically, they're going, you know, when Google first came out, it was lit. It was just links.
1: You got answers.
2: And, you know, they had what they would call spiders that would crawl every web page, mm-hmm. and then they would come back relevant results, and the algorithm would rank those pages based on the relevant terms that you typed in and give you the best terms. So if you did Louisville Doctor, you know, they would crawl all the pages and say, this is the best page for Louisville Doctors. This is the second best page. Well, then they started doing sponsored links. Mm-hmm. What they've done now is they put AI in front of it, then sponsored links, and then their regular stuff. But now what they're doing is even more extreme. And so, like, there's a lot of news publishers, like the Courier Journal or Sports Illustrated or whatever, that, like, have relied on Google search over time. And even other publishers like Condé Nast, who are more, like, people are looking for vacation-type stuff, uh-huh. you know what I mean? They build pages around it, and their whole platform is based on search. Well, now, and one of the reasons why there's not a lot of content on thecrunchzone.com just in general is it's not worth it to write anything because you're not going to get found in search. The only time you're going to get found is if they go to your page all
1: directly
2: or through social media, and we know the click-through rate on Twitter is, like, awful. So it's Facebook. It's terrible.
1: I didn't know that.
2: Horrendous.
1: Why?
2: People don't click. They read.
1: They scroll.
2: They read the summary. They look for that. They scroll. Yeah, and so they don't click through on Twitter. They will on Facebook to a certain extent. And YouTube has a great click-through rate. But if you're going to type printed things, there's a big disincentive through Google, who's the number one search engine.
1: Yeah.
2: So Condé Nast is like, we're getting out of anything. We're not doing any search.
1: Is Condé Nast a company? I don't know.
2: Condé Nast is huge.
1: Okay.
2: It's one of the largest publishers of printed and online material in the world.
1: Okay.
2: And they have a lot of different properties. But they're like, we're not even expecting any search traffic. Like, we have to model based on none. And so, like, Sports Illustrated, who relies
1: why have
2: on a
1: I
2: lot
1: never
2: of
1: landed on Condé Nast, then?
2: Well, are you searching for, like, a restaurant? Or are you looking for a resort to go to? Or,
1: you're right. I usually just go to Expedia.
2: And what is Condé Nast? They have other properties other than travel.
1: Well, I just didn't know it was. So
2: Condé Nast.
1: That's
2: so it's a mass media company. They have, let's see. So they have the New Yorker. They have the Condé Nast Traveler. They have entertainment websites. And I can give you all – I could pull it up. But basically, mm-hmm. like now, like, if AI relies on me to type something to pull up correct information, mm-hmm. if it relies on a journalist or writer to write material to pull up relevant information, but they disincentivize people to write relevant information, what are they pulling from?
1: Mm-hmm.
2: That's the chicken or the egg situation.
1: So will Google, as a text writer, will Google have to cite its source on AI stuff, or is it like?
2: Well, they can, and they often do list links at the bottom. But like, if I'm Matt McGavick writing for Sports Illustrated, and Sports Illustrated comes to me and they're like, man, we're not getting any search traffic. Yeah. We don't even know what to do. Like, we don't have a place for you anymore.
1: Right.
2: Sorry, Matt, you just got fired. I'm just not really, but like, okay, well now Matt's not writing.
1: Mm-hmm.
2: Okay, and so now it's going to go to what? Jody, and then Jody can't write because the same reason or whatever. So then, so where does the information ultimately come from if they create a scenario where there's no incentive to write?
1: Yeah.
2: And nobody wants to pay for these things, right? Like, you've been saying that, I'm not paying the Courier Journal, I'm not paying the Baltimore Sun.
1: They have to price it, right? I mean, I'm happy. What I do, though, like, the Herald Leader has a sports-only subscription, and it's like $50 a year. Now, that's worth
2: good.
1: It to me.
2: That's pretty good.
1: Because I don't need the whole – I don't want the whole Herald Leader.
2: You don't want the classifieds?
1: No, I don't need to know what restaurants are opening up in downtown Lexington on Vine Street. I need to know what – I'd like to read Mark Story's column.
2: Right.
1: And with sports – Lord knows I don't need Joe Girth. My God. I mean, I don't want to live my life being miserable, and I don't need anything else in there. And so but I do want to read Brooks Holton. But it's not worth $25.
2: So, and then another thing the AI has done, even behind a paywall,
1: mm-hmm.
2: you can hit the little Grok button, summarize this article for me behind a paywall, and it will do it.
1: How does Grok get there?
2: Grok's got the spider through there, it knows.
1: Man.
2: So, like, I don't know the technology stuff, but, like, that's the problem. So, like, if you are writing material right now, you've mm-hmm. got to find a different way to monetize it. And if you're not monetizing it with the written word, what is AI pulling from?
1: Yeah, I don't know. Yeah.
2: So that's the whole chicken or the egg thing. Meta this morning laid off 30% of its workforce.
1: No kidding.
2: Through an email at 7 a.m. So, like,
1: are you serious? Wow.
2: Yeah. And it was scheduled to go out. Meta employees woke up. They're told to wake up this morning and find out if you have a job. So
1: they were told last night?
2: They were told yesterday. Yeah.
1: Wow.
2: And so
1: 8,000 employees amid AI transformation.
2: Yeah, and they're all going to AI. Because basically Mark Zuckerberg told them, we had AI watch you code for the last year. Now it can code better than you.
1: Golly.
2: So
1: I tell Max, man, learn AI, dude. You're going to college this year.
2: Or learn electricity,
1: yes.
2: Plumbing. Trades.
1: Oh, the trades are unbelievable. This trades. Is the time to go into the trades.
2: Yeah. I mean, you know, you think about what can my job be replaced by?
1: Yeah.
2: A computer. Think about it. Like, do you sit in front of a computer all day? Is it possible that AI could take your job? Now, Marcus Maben has already uploaded his consciousness into AI. Maybe you could find a way to get paid through AI. Maybe that's the hack. Ultimately.
1: You know who's irreplaceable is Nick Valvano, because no one can make some of the crazy decisions he makes.
2: Right.
1: No. You know? Okay. So, Nick, you're safe.
2: I mean,
1: their personality, no one could mimic.
2: Nobody's going to – you know, a computer would never put on Louisville, Kentucky ice hockey ahead of the SEC championship game.
1: Without telling anybody.
2: Without telling anybody. It would at least alert.
1: Bring in Lee.
2: Bring in Paley to do that. Bring in Lee to do it and make do the.
1: They're like, we can't figure this guy out.
2: Yeah. They promoted the SEC championship all week. This is Louisville, Kentucky ice hockey. Are you sure that they promoted that that way? They never said a thing about Louisville, Kentucky ice hockey. That's weird.
1: Oh gosh. So wow. That's man.
2: So that's and no, but like
1: so
2: things,
1: like the question is these things. Okay, so AI does some things better. But there's got to be – so these people, how do you what's your move now? That AI is taking over these coding – I mean, I can understand how AI can do some things, like coding jobs, things like that. I mean, you know, it's
2: not
1: – AI cannot create a successful ad campaign because AI is not capable of caring, of giving
2: there are companies that are trying,
1: and it's
2: terrible.
1: I mean, when you hear the iHeart stations go, oh, you don't even have to talk to an ad exec, like – oh, you want to just throw money – you want to know why most advertising doesn't work? Because it's a lack of give a bleep.
2: You can't give me the money and I won't light it on fire.
1: You can't program AI to care.
2: That's right.
1: So, I mean,
2: care.
1: To me, that's what I – you know, the
2: but
1: message.
2: Okay, Google is one of the most well-financed organizations in the world. And you read their AI summaries all the time and they're wrong.
1: They're wrong. Regularly.
2: It's not like it's some – podunk thing?
1: No,
2: this
1: it's like
2: Google.
1: It was like Sammy Sosa hit a home run yesterday.
2: Remember
1: we had something on there.
2: Yeah,
1: it was like
2: Sammy Sosa went yard, and you're like, what? And so I know AI is getting better, but like, what happens when an AI programmer makes a mistake?
1: So Forbes writes here, AI can absolutely make some roles more productive and reduce corporate slack, but the bigger problem for Meta isn't efficiency. Meta's pledged to spend $600 billion on AI over the next few years, with $160 billion expected to be deployed this year alone, and that changes how investors think about companies like them. I thought this was the article I thought it was, I guess. But investors are worried that for many of these investments may never fully pay off. So now they're scrambling to offset some of the spending by cutting costs elsewhere. I mean, somebody has to feed AI the data, right?
2: Yeah,
1: I mean,
2: it has to originate from somewhere. Like, can an AI bot go and watch a game, write a game summary? Can an AI bot go to the White House press room and ask the president questions?
1: Well, I mean, I'm sure you could give feed the data of the game to the AI bot, but there's certain things that you have to observe with your own eye and subtleties. I mean, I don't know. It's a good question. Could they do a talk show?
2: Yeah, I mean, it's doing one right now at 10 to 12 on 93.9 The Ville. Steve Rummage does it every day.
1: Could it have people? Yeah, I don't know.
2: Actually, it would be – like, I know 60 Minutes had these things where they, like, had – I think it was World War II survivors.
1: Uh-huh.
2: They talked – they just sat down and told their stories. And
1: yeah.
2: These guys, they talked – I think it was World War II. I might be wrong, but it was something like that. And they just told their stories, and these guys talked for months, and they just told stories. Mm-hmm. And so basically, it's a preserved living memory of these people as they passed away.
1: Wow.
2: So that, like, anybody could go and, like, interact with, like, these things.
1: Yeah.
2: And you could hear them from a first-hand account. Could I talk – could AI listen to my radio shows,
1: mm-hmm.
2: our radio shows, and know basically what we're going to talk about in a day based on
1: – We don't know.
2: I know, but based on the news of the day.
1: Yeah,
2: and
1: right,
2: then
1: right.
2: And then, you know, you say something serious, and then I say something – I try to be funny on whatever with a one-liner.
1: I mean,
2: about it,
1: the know? AI will not be able to figure out the mixtape.
2: Uh-oh.
1: AI, you can do all the AI you want. You can't figure out why that works.
2: No.
1: Oh, yeah. So,
2: but there are right. trades like OPC, right? Like
1: oh
2: OPC.
1: the trades like, are irreplaceable.
2: Like pet, like yeah. we don't want mice in our house.
1: Oh yeah,
2: whether we have
1: yeah.
2: AI or not.
1: Well, we've killed one. I can tell. I can smell it. I can tell.
2: Oh really?
1: Like, yeah. So they've taken the bait. All right, we got to continue along here. We'll talk with Mike Rapoli on the other side. Maybe we can have a kumbaya with Mark Blankenbaker since he's all hurt.
2: Well, I got dunked on for a whole afternoon on Thursday.
3: And he has no idea he dunked on you either.
1: None.
2: I know.
1: Zero.
2: He has zero idea.
1: Yeah. It wasn't on purpose. You were just hurt, you little snowflake.
2: It was Andy that did it. Andy, as soon as Andy danced on my head for an hour.
1: Yeah. Derby. All right. Well, we'll continue along here. We'll talk to you about the other side. We're over here at our friends over here at it's Huffman Acura on Blankenbaker. And this is where, you know, we bought six cars between us. We speak about something. We actually, you know, live it. 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You can find out about that deal and others over here. 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
8: And we're back at it here, 93.9 The Ville, ESPN 680. We are over here at Neil Huffman Acura, hanging out this morning. We're a place where we, as you know, we have bought many cars here between us. And the good, same people we've been coming to see over the years, they're all still here. So that's a reason, because they treat people the right way, they take care of them, and they'll take care of you over here. As well, at go to neilhuffman.com. We've got what, tonight. We got Louisville. Is today Wednesday?
9: Today's Wednesday.
8: So we got Louisville Sports Live tonight.
9: Okay, we've right. got the Reds and Phillies. The Reds won last night, mm-hmm. so that was nice.
8: Did you watch any of it, or was it?
9: Yeah, we actually had a really cool review. Bryce Harper threw a play to the plate. It was a bases loaded situation, mm-hmm. and the call was out initially, and it was done. It was our fastest player. And he got to that plate they looked at it a long time. And Bryce Harper was talking to the first base coach of the Reds, and it was like,

0: you could tell that they were like,
1: who like, I think is it Colin Cowgill, the guy who used to play at Henry Clay High School?
0: Is it? I didn't know.
1: I was listening to the Reds, yeah. But I was listening to the broadcast the other night, and I was like,
0: Colin Cowgill.
1: Yeah, Colin Cowgill.
0: I didn't know that.
1: Yeah, I didn't know until he said it. The other night. So, well, we just had Chris Redmond on. We got the big matchup this weekend, and we got Mike Rapoli with us on the line, who's had a busy few weeks here. You know, we had the Derby. We got the Louisville Kings going on. So Mike, welcome in. Good morning. Thanks for making some time.
2: Hey, Drew. Hey, Mark. How are you?
1: See,
0: hey, what's going on?
1: I'm glad you acknowledged Mark, because you were probably unbeknownst to this, but you were very nice to send out a video not being able to make the show, and you thanked me in Creighton, and my widow co-host over here got his fee wings hurt.
3: No.
1: So he's been whining ever since.
3: No, Mr. Rapoli, what happened? What happened, Mr. Rapoli, is the whole all the other shows on our air made fun of me for the rest from that point to now that, hey, Rapoli said he was sorry to Diener and Creighton, but not to you. So I took a lot of crap for 2.5 weeks.
1: Yeah.
2: So, Mark, even though I acknowledge you, it still doesn't mean that I'm apologetic to you. It just meant that I. Yeah. So
3: that's right. You're not sorry to me. You're sorry to Creighton and Diener. I get it.
2: I'm still sorry to them, but I'm still acknowledging you, and I want to talk to you, and I like you, but I just, you know, I mean, there's nothing personal, but
1: yeah.
2: But that's just,
1: try dealing with him every day, Mike.
2: Johnny, remember that.
1: That's right. So how are we doing here in Louisville? I mean, our first year as a franchise, tell us what your expectations were, how we're doing so far.
2: You know what? I'm so impressed, man. I mean, you know, just coming to Louisville, but I've been to 2 games, and both of them, I mean, averaging between 8,000 and 10,000 a game. What a great stadium. What a great crowd. And I mean, the energy is unbelievable. It really is like the model market for us right now. I mean, I look at that. It's the right size stadium. It's passionate fans. You know, we're 4 home games in, and I see more, fans with green jerseys and green T-shirts and dressed like kings and queens. I mean, it really is amazing. I mean, it's really exciting. You guys have the town, the city's definitely proved that they deserve a lot more pro franchises than the Louisville Kings, which is exciting for us, but also for obviously Louisville.
1: It's interesting. In the whole league, you've got a mix of cities. Some that do have NFL or pro franchises, not just NFL teams, but some do have pro teams like Dallas and Houston, places like that, and others that have had them. Some that don't. I mean, what is the? It's got to be tough to fit like the profile of what you want, because But I'm glad Louisville fits that. But you got a mix of profiles in there.
2: Drew, spring football's been trying this for 40 years. Mm-hmm. Many people can say it's unsuccessful, but for some reason it keeps sticking around, right? And sometimes it just takes some tweaks to the formula to make the difference. And I've been doing this. I'm a professional spring football person for almost 8 months now, so I'm learning as I go. But you know, just looking at the size of the stadium, the coaches that we're hiring, you know, the new rules, like the 4-point field goal, there've been 3 of them this year, and no punting inside the 50. The excitement, I mean, we had a game, you know, the last game here, I mean, Chris Redmond won his first home game. I thought you guys wanted him fired, but we're going to keep him now, by the way. So, but you had a 33-30 game. You had a 4-point field goal. You had a kick return. I mean, that is my whole vision of this, like, you don't punt inside the 50, very offensive-minded, and you get 33-30 games. I mean, that's what I wanted, and the fans were in it the entire time, and, you know, it was great. I mean, that was – last week's game was, you know, my dream scenario for this league, and, you know, and I think you're right. You got to pick some markets like Birmingham or Columbus and Orlando, and then you're going to have some Dallas and D.C. So you got to find the right mix. It's challenging. I mean, I've never done this before, so I'm learning as I'm going.
1: Well, it's amazing when we let your horse get to the gate that he runs his eyeballs out here at Churchill. Man, what a derby! I mean, you had to what was it like as it's coming down the stretch there?
2: You finally let me run my horse, and then And then at the draw, you put him in the one post, okay? And then you make me – I think they extended the finish line so I could lose. I sort of moved forward a little bit to the other horse past him. But, I mean, you know, listen, I think six more years of therapy and six more months of rehab, I'm going to get over this loss. I really believe that. But, you know what? I'm 0 for 12. But, you know, if people ask me what the toughest loss of my racing career was, I'll say the Kentucky Derby. And if people say, what is the biggest achievement in racing, I'll be second place in the Kentucky Derby. I mean, it's one of those, you know, great feat, but our terrible loss. But Renegade, Irad Ortiz, this was a definite jockey horse combination here. You know, stack it against them, break out of the one, get buried by 3-4 horses, you know, end up against the rail. And then Irad had to get his way around 16 other horses. And, you know, but the thrill of, you know, having a chance to win a dream race at the quarter pole, you know, at the 3/16th, at the 8th pole, at the 1/16th. And, you know, we, you know, if it was, you know, 30 feet less, we win. If it was 30 feet more, we lose. But that's what racing's about. But, you know, I mean, that day we were second best. I mean, and I'm fine with that, and you got to accept that. And, you know, the Louisville shined again. I mean, what a great job by Churchill. What a great job by the city. Everyone who volunteers there, works there, gets paid. I mean, the city came to life, and it was, you know, it makes me proud. I feel very close to the city. I don't get many wins in the city, but, you know, I mean, I say that, but I did win 2 races that weekend. I had 2 seconds. I just didn't win the race that 25 million people watched. That's the only one I didn't win. But that was it, Drew and Mark. It's special. You know, it's, makes me, I'm already looking forward to next year. I'm trying to find the 2-year-old that can make it for next year already.
3: Well, you know, when they get the one hole, they're like, oh, you know, how rough is it? All you have to do is throw on that video of the first few steps of what you got, what Renegade had to go through. To me, him running second after starting like that is a testament to the horse and your rider. And you gave Irad Ortiz all the flowers after that race. I think that video that you had, the video with the O'Shelly owners, and then the video with Sherry DeVoe, those are the 3 best videos of the Kentucky Derby. What was that moment like with you talking to Irad Ortiz, you know, after the race?
2: You know, when racing does it right, you know, and Churchill, you know, does it right, but we got to get other people in the entire industry, you know, like the old boys club, the jockey club, to make some, you know, evolution changes that will move this sport forward. But, you know, you get those moments. You get great winning moments, even great losing moments, and even celebrations for third in the Derby, right? So it was beautiful. But, you know, for me, you know what? Irad is 32 years old. I've been riding Irad since, you know, he's been on my horses since I would say he was 18, 19 years old, and he was a bug boy at Aqueduct with his apprentice. And, you know, I've also ridden Jose on many of my horses too. And, you know, but Irad's got that Mamba mentality. Like, he's so intense. If he wasn't a jockey, he'd be a shortstop for the Mets or something like that. Like, he's that athletic, that's, you know, intense. And, you know, this is, you know, kids from Puerto Rico, him and his brother, this is their dream race. And, you know, I wanted it for him even more than I wanted it for myself. And when not only the horse, but the jockey gives you everything you can, and, you know, it's not about you anymore, man. It's not about you. It was about him. He's, you know, I'm in my 50s. He's in his early 30s. I've watched him grow up in the game. He's married with 3 kids under 10. And, you know, I just can tell that he was just so defeated. And, you know, he rode the race of a lifetime. And, yes, Renegade was there too. And that's why I said it was what a combo they had. But Irad rode his heart out and, you know, just missed. And, you know, I mean, this is his dream race. And he only gets to win it once a year. You know, I could be an owner till I'm 110, right? He can only be a jockey for, what, another 8 to 10 years? I mean, so I felt that for him, you know.
1: Mike Rapoli with us here, 93 in the Ville, ESPN 680-1057. So how would you fix this Triple Crown? I'm sure you've got thoughts. Or does it need to be fixed in your mind? Where do you stand on this?
2: Yeah, I mean, right now racing's at a stage where if we were football, they would still be wearing leather helmets. So, you know, we got to throw tradition outside out the door and really focus on new fans, new consumers. I mean, every day you open up your paper, horse racing's lost, you know, 10 fans when you open up the obituaries, because they're not getting young fans. They're getting 95-year-old guys that smoke cigars. And we have to really evolve. I mean, yeah, you have to make it more attainable, more affordable. I mean, you guys see what we're doing with spring football. You know, we're not going to sell out as 75,000 stadiums, so we're putting them in 10 to 15,000. You know what? No punting is a little different. Four-point field goal is a little different. I mean, the Derby is the, you know, that's what everybody points to. So after you plan everything from the first Saturday in May until the last week in April, and that's the way it should start. The Preakness should be 4 weeks away. The Belmont could be 4 weeks away. So now you have, you know, 8 weeks spread out. So, you know, the horses in the Derby come back for the Preakness. Or if the Belmont wants to be the second leg, let the Preakness jump to the third leg. Like, there's so many different ways to do it, except the way that we're doing it, which isn't going to work anymore. And, you know, listen, at the end of the day, the owners made a decision not to run that horse, and I totally understand why. I would have ran the horse. Now, you know, there's a good chance that maybe he would have got beaten, and you know what? But there's always a chance he can get beaten. Now, do I agree with the 2 weeks after the Preakness? No, absolutely not. But I do think, as an owner of the game, if you really want to move it forward, you know, you win the Derby, you should go to the Preakness. You know, if you're 8 by 8 lengths, you know what? Oh, it might hurt the value of the horse, or as long as you're not going to hurt the horse physically in any way or in danger, then I think you owe it to the industry, and you owe it to the sport, and you owe it to the fans to participate in, you know, the race 2 weeks after. So that's my take. And but you know, they have a lot to do with fixing it, and I want to be a big part of that. And obviously in Kentucky, horse racing is very big industry for, you know, from Lexington to Louisville to Turfway Park to Ellis to Kentucky Downs. I mean, you know, it's bourbon and racing, right? So so that's I would be my take there. And are you guys coming out to a game? I don't remember seeing you guys at a game. What happened?
1: I've been out of town. So this is the first time I'm in town, I think, for a game. So Sunday, 4 o'clock.
2: So, Drew, I think what you're saying is Mark has not come to any games because he's been in town.
3: That's exactly what I'm saying. One time I was in the Bahamas for one, and then, you know, but, you know, Sunday, 4 o'clock, I'll be there. I'll be there. You going to be there?
2: You know, I've been to more games than you, and I live in Florida. Drew, you know what's funny about Mark? Mark says not only has he got – then he throws in our face that he was in the Bahamas. You know,
1: oh, he does
2: unbelievable
1: that. Welcome to life with Mark here. I mean, that's
2: yeah.
1: a standard.
2: Yeah, oh,
3: sorry. So that was when you were really busy. I watched the St. John's Duke game in Atlantis, and was berating the officials during that game with you. I'm sure.
2: So far, Mark's brought up me losing the Derby, St. John's losing to Duke, and not going to any Louisville King games. He's unbelievable.
1: Yeah, I was actually at the game. I was at the St. John's game. We flew up that night.
3: That's right.
1: Came up to watch it. And
2: that's why I wasn't there at opening night. I was actually at the St. John's game. But yeah, it's Sunday at 4. Because Chris Redman won his first game, I don't know if you guys heard, but we're giving out bobblehead dolls to Chris Redman. So we're going to have 5,000. So he went from almost being fired last week to now getting a bobblehead doll. See how things how you can turn things around.
1: Hell
2: and
1: yeah.
2: They started off 0-3. I mean, they've won four of the last five. The fans have showed up. They beat the defending champs back to back. And, you know, I'd love to see 10,000 plus show up. They've done, you know, I mean, tell them to bill your radio station or to bill me if they need money for the tickets. Let's get them out there. And, you know, if you guys come, I mean, I know you go off site sometimes. Maybe you can do a game, do a show at the game or something like that. That'd be a lot of fun.
3: I'll take my daughter on Sunday. It's a dad and daughter day, so I'll take her on Sunday to Louisville Kings. But I have a question here because Creighton is going to be at odds. Maybe our relationship will be at odds if Milan Momcilovic is head-to-head with St. John's and Louisville. You know, what does our relationship look like if Louisville gets Momcilovic, if St. John's gets Momcilovic? Where are we there?
2: Well, I got a call at Milan at 10 o'clock, so I'll let you know it. Now, I mean – you know what? I mean, that's the word out in the street. It's uh, It's why do you think I wanted to do the show this week and not next week? You guys might not like me next week, but you guys, come on, you guys, honestly, it's what your coach has done with that team and what that program is doing is unbelievable. But you know, it is getting down to Rick Pitino and St. John's and Louisville, and you know, I got to get this game going. We us three. See, now I'm including you, Mark.
3: There we
2: and
3: go.
2: We'll even throw in Johnny. We got to figure out a way. We got to figure out a way on how to get – you got to figure out how do we get Rick back to Louisville for a St. John's Louisville game.
3: Let's go.
2: Would that be awesome, a St. John's Louisville game, maybe sometime next November? I mean, we can get everybody out there. I think that would be but are they playing this year in Vegas?
3: Well, we don't have the schedule out, but they're both in the same event in Vegas. So that could happen. But yeah, I want to see Pitino in the Yum Center. That's what I want to see.
2: That's what I want to see. So, you know what I could do? I could cut off the NIL money next year if he doesn't want to do a game. How's that sound?
1: Let's do it. Classic Rick the other day, by the way, says at a press conference, we're not signing a five-man in this class. Next day, signs a center. I love that.
2: Yeah.
1: Classic Rick.
2: So it's But you guys got a great team, and I did hear the rumor that you guys are going after this guy Milan. I'm telling you, I've seen him play lately. He is terrible. He cannot shoot. Save your money. Don't even think about it. No.
3: I think it would ruin him. Pitino would put him on the treadmill too much and ruin him.
2: Yeah, but you know what? It's he's the way he's shooting. Did you guys hear his shoulder hurts a little bit? Be careful about that. You don't want to find it.
1: No, we don't want any part of it. You're right. We're going to back off.
2: Exactly. Do that. He'll be playing for the Louisville Kings next year, so don't even worry about it.
1: We really appreciate your time, Mike. Yeah, again, we'll look forward to the game at 4:00 on Sunday.
2: All right, I'm expecting you and 10,000 of your friends are there. All right, so let's have some fun and hopefully you guys make the playoffs, man. It'll be a lot of fun. Thanks, guys. All right.
1: I appreciate it. Thanks, Mike. Mike Rapoli with us here to mend fences with Mark Blankenbaker that were not even necessary, and challenge everyone and tell us how terrible Mom Silver
3: is. He's got a bad shoulder. He's got a bad shoulder. You don't want him. His shots left him. He touched the Space Jam ball. He's terrible now.
1: Yeah. Creighton, what do you think? What are your thoughts?
4: He put Mark in the corner.
3: No, he didn't.
4: Said, sit there. Listen.
1: He sounds like New York Mike a little bit,
3: Is that New York Mike?
1: That's right. I hadn't thought about that. Yeah. He's Florida Mike.
4: So, Blank, you promised Walls you're going to go to a game, and you never showed up. You just promised Rapoli you're going
3: to
4: bring.
3: I've been to Jeff Walls basketball games.
4: How many?
3: I've been to them out of town. I've traveled for them.
4: Okay. You promised him you're going to go to the Virginia game this year. You didn't make the Yum Center this year. Rapoli said, hey, you haven't made it to a Kings game. I've been to two. I live in Florida. Are you actually going to show up Sunday?
3: Yeah. I mean, yes. I'm going to be in Louisville on Sunday. So it'll be
1: it's not raining. I mean,
3: I'll use the Jeff Brom excuse. If it's not raining.
4: Fair weather Kings fans, huh?
1: Did he call you John?
4: Johnny.
3: Johnny's. He calls him Johnny.
1: No. Oh, okay. Oh, he calls Creighton Johnny.
4: Because he renamed Biggie's tournament, John. He called in, and Creighton's in the field, too. And I said, I got a poor name here for you. He said, you're Johnny now.
3: Yeah, he doesn't call Creighton.
1: Okay,
3: Creighton.
1: Okay, unless it's on videos on the internet.
3: That's right. No, he interchanges Creighton and Johnny.
1: Okay, that's fair.
4: In the professional sense, I'm Creighton, and in the non-professional sense, I'm Johnny.
1: Well, I do like what he had to say about Triple Crown. I mean, it's just this, it's like, okay. I mean, absolutely, he's a sportsman. He'd a run back, and but at the same time, if it was the NFL, they'd be in leather helmets. That's a good line. I mean, that's –
3: tradition's great, and the Derby is centered around tradition.
1: But it stops becoming a tradition if no one does it.
3: There you go. And that's the thing.
1: The tradition dies.
3: Or if you don't invest in the product, then that's kind of –
1: That's how you have first annual things.
3: There's a lot of different reasons why what's happened to the Preakness. Number one, their facility just deteriorated, and it became a major problem.
1: But
3: even if they
1: had kept it up, the landscape's changed. It's just changed. And I know, there's only been 13 winners. Great. Do you want an event or not?
3: Correct. I mean, I want the event.
1: I would want people to care at all after the Derby, and right now they're not going to. Yes, justifying these others, they're in elite territory. Yes, that doesn't mean you just blow up the sport, and the sport's blown. It's obliterated without it. I'm sorry. I mean, it's just not. It's not what it could be.
3: We rented at Laurel Park.
1: Yeah, and we're running the Belmont at Saratoga.
3: Right.
1: So please tell me about these traditions.
3: In 2020, didn't the Preakness go first?
1: I think you're right.
3: I think it did.
1: Well, and there's other years throughout the Triple Crown history where it right. hasn't always been in this order.
3: But it's actually, like, I think if you think about it, like mile and a quarter, mile and a half, mile and 3/16 after both those races, you can have some serious excitement in Baltimore. And, you know, and they have an infield, and they're going to have a brand-new facility. Mm-hmm. I think that is very attractive. I don't think New York's moved. I don't think you're going to get New York to move back their racing festival.
1: Nor should they.
3: No, they have a great thing going.
1: They've created an event. Why would they want to get rid of it for Maryland Racing?
3: Maryland Racing hasn't
1: they're
3: tried
1: like,
3: in a
1: no,
3: long time.
1: We're good. We've done the right thing. We've created an event. We've created one of the best days on the calendar.
3: Right.
1: You guys figure your crap out.
3: It's time for Maryland to try. You know,
1: yeah.
3: It's time for them to try. I mean, their state song is Old Christmas Tree, reworded. It's time for you all to try. It's something.
1: Yeah. Run it third. Run it a month after the Belmont, and let's have an event, and let's, you know, get a guy like Rapoli involved, and maybe, you know, or business people. They're going to have a fine. Like the old, I don't know if money would matter. Like the old Visa Triple Crown Challenge, you got an extra $5 million. You make so much money by just winning the Derby. Yeah. I don't know that you're going to financially incentivize people unless it's like $20 million.
3: Yeah.
1: It'd have to be like Saudi money.
3: It's shifting, you know? Right now. Horse racing is shifting. You know, I don't know if you saw this, but Irad and Bob Baffert are in at Lone Star like next week, early next week.
1: Mm.
3: Like, not Santa Anita. But at Lone Star Park.
1: Just for a race? Or like,
3: just like for a couple races. And it's like the middle of
1: the
3: money. Of the week and whatever. And
1: follow.
3: So you're like, okay.
1: Well, I'm sure that the money
3: is
1: there. So, all right. Well, that'll do it for us over here at Neil Huffman.
3: Acura at Oxmoor.
1: No, Neil Huffman, Acura on Blankenbaek. I mean.
3: It's not even Oxmoor anymore. Why'd I say
1: I don't know. It's named after you.
3: Acura at Blankenbaek. Arthur Galitsky walking by. He's like, it's named after you.
1: Yeah,
3: now.
1: That ought to be an easy one to figure
3: out.
1: Yeah,
3: Blankenbaker. Acura Blankenbaek.
1: Huffman Acura.
3: Blankenbaker's Acura.
1: Yeah, that's what it is in your mind. Are you good now? Can you talk about the UFL now? Are you good?
3: I'm good. 60-yard field goals. That's pretty cool. Four-pointers.
1: Okay. Just want to make
3: no
1: sure.
3: No punting.
1: Make sure you hit kumbaya on your
3: Chris
1: hat.
3: Chris Revin's on a heater. We got rid of that slap bum quarterback.
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1: That's his game. They don't get back. Hayward's looking. Now look at his steal. Here's the steal. Three on one. Alley-oop. Oh, my goodness. Marcus Mizzen. And you certainly are in love with him here in Louisville. Marcus in the open floor. Hops. Incredible.

0: 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Time for Middays with Marcus Maben on 93.9 The Ville. Hurt in a car? Call Sam Aguiar. Now, here's Marcus Maben and Steve Rummage.
1: Welcome back. Welcome back. It's Middays with Marcus Maben. 8150, 93.9 is the number. 93.9 is the station. The beautiful, beautiful plants need the beautiful, beautiful rain to keep Louisville looking as beautiful as humanly possible. Steve Rummage in the building. Nikki V in the booth.
2: Hey, man. I know you're over. You sound pretty bad. Kidding. Don't touch anything.
1: You tried to get me to curse.
2: I know.
1: Three seconds.
3: We got you, buddy.
1: I took a big, deep breath because I said, surely that came from Nikki. Surely this was Nikki's idea to pound. For people who don't know,
3: they want the boot.
1: I am actually doing the show from Nunley Dentistry.
2: It's on me. Did you tell him that's my fault?
1: I just told him, Steve.
2: My apologies. I will text our friend in a little bit. I was like, yeah. Marcus Scotty said, you got a microphone for the show? I'm like, I better.
1: Unless the studio's closed.
2: And Marcus, I don't know, did tell me, because I had an appointment today, which I ended up not getting the one. They had to move the other one. So today I couldn't get my crown because they had to move the root canal appointment. So Marcus,
1: no, because you chickened out on the root canal.
2: They moved it. And Marcus said, hey, when you get your thing, we'll do the show from over there. And I just totally forgot. Like, he told me that last week, and it's on me. So yeah, but I'm glad you're over there. And lucky.
1: Listen,
2: you
1: again, can you imagine me being comfortable enough to come do a show on location at a dentistry, Steve?
2: Well, yeah, because it's amazing. Like, Nick, the I've said this when we went over there, the toilets, when you walk in the door, they go, they open up.
1: Ooh, welcome.
2: Yeah.
1: To Dr. Nunley and Associates Dentistry.
2: Oh, dude, they'll spray your butt.
3: How many? You say bidet?
2: Oh, yeah. It's a little, you got to figure out that it's a panel on the wall.
3: Right.
2: But once you figure that out, there's so many different things that'll do. It'll like.
1: How can I make your day more pleasurable?
2: Yeah.
1: Would you like the soft, soothing sounds of Barry White?
2: Yeah.
1: Or.
2: Here comes the orgasmic bidet, and you're like, whoa!
3: Nick, you were supposed to have a teeth cleaning 40 minutes ago.
1: Do you lack motivation? Get up off your candy!
2: Yeah, I know. It is, man.
3: Who's moaning in the bathroom?
2: Well, there's, you know, you're doing that.
1: And I'm doing old school holding a remote, Steve. So listen, I'll tell you, we'll pull down the curtain. If I get low, don't get on. Look, I'm not on YouTube, so there's nothing you can do to communicate that I'm low. But if I do get low, guys, I won't take offense if you say, hey, speak up a little bit. Or you can tell me to pipe down.
2: Yes, because you are doing the handheld microphone today.
1: Yes, old school. Yeah. I got to sharpen up my old radio skills. Yeah. Go handheld, on-location microphone tone.
2: Well, let me just kind of set it up for today. Our good friend Pedro Bradshaw is going to join us about 10:30 to talk about his camp that he's got coming up.
1: Shout out to Pedro.
2: Yeah, and some things that he's got going on right here in the city. We have to get to Flory Badunga. I want to talk about that, but I feel like we have to lead the show with a couple things. First and foremost, shout out to our Premier League champions, Arsenal, who I don't think that it's any
1: coincidence
2: that we have become Arsenal fans. Well, you already were, but Nick and I really jumped on board with Arsenal.
1: And it made me feel so much better, too.
2: And when we did, they won their first Premier League championship.
1: In how long?
2: Listen, we are. It was a celebration last night in North London. And, you know, I was watching on the live stream. And it was beautiful, and there was fire, and a little riotous.
1: A little rambunctious.
2: A little rambunctious. But that's
1: it wasn't quite Green Street Hooligans.
2: Yes.
1: So, but you celebrate.
2: So congratulations to our friends in London. The Gunners are Premier League champions. And yeah, and we're very proud. Speaking of being proud, James.
1: Look, wait. Let me just add this in real
2: quick. No, you're right. Whatever you're going to say is way more important than this.
4: Now that they've won the Premier League,
2: mm-hmm.
4: you do realize, like, get out your red, white, and blue, because we're right around the corner from World Cup time.
2: Oh, it's
4: right?
2: World Cup time.
4: So,
2: and
4: yeah, so now, like, I have borders now.
2: And Xavier is big into the World Cup right now.
4: Borders.
2: He is, he said.
4: Borders.
2: He made me buy a, look, he made me, he's 7 years old. He made me buy a Triunda soccer ball, which was the, it's the World Cup ball this year. And he's been all over it. So I am.
4: Did you check it for chips?
2: No, I haven't yet. I haven't yet. I figured I just kind of gave up on that.
4: Just assume they're in there.
2: But yes, so I am.
4: Okay, I derailed your proud and important.
2: Okay,
4: sorry.
2: Okay. James Black gets married today.
4: Shut up.
2: James Black and the beautiful Lynn Lockhart.
4: Lynn Lockhart.
2: Get married today.
4: James Black and Linda Lockhart Black.
2: I think it's Lynn.
4: Lynn?
2: And soon she'll be Lynn Black.
4: James Black and Lynn Black.
2: And James said, I said, James, today's the day. I said, when is the wedding?
4: Wait a minute. No, Nikki.
3: Yeah, no. As I was playing that, I was like, no.
4: This
3: no,
4: is
3: no,
4: the
3: right,
4: delegation.
3: Right. Yeah, my bad.
2: I was
3: going right.
2: to say, I don't
4: let's
2: even know what
4: get
2: that
4: married.
2: Was. Yeah. Let's do a little jagged edge.
4: You can do
2: or
4: the original yeah. or the remix.
2: Yeah.
4: Of Let's Get Married. Yeah, yes, Steve. Thank
2: yeah.
4: you, Steve.
2: Yeah, I don't. What,
4: Nikki,
2: what the
4: you
2: hell
4: don't
2: was
4: know
2: that?
4: That in the delegation
2: is
4: there
2: song?
4: Is one wedding song open for public consumption? This is the party starter. Turn it up.
2: Come on. Remix. Little James Black.
4: Let's
2: today.
4: Go, James.
2: You know what he said today?
4: I'm listening.
2: I said, what time's the wedding?

0: as far as, you know, her as a person. And I know I trust James, so I believe she's a beautiful lady. But I did ask him a question. I said, well, does she, you know, does she have a, you know. And James assured us, yes. Yes. So,
1: okay.
0: So, yeah. So
1: what's important?
0: So, I asked the important question. And James is, but look, he's a happy man. He's walking around here so proud and excited. And, you know, usually James is play it close to the vest guy. So, I was like,
1: I'm still mad about that vest.
0: When I was like, well, James, can I mention this on the show? Like, the way he was almost like Charlie Sheen. James is running around this office like, I'm in love. Woo! You're like, all right, James, let's get it, baby. Oh, man. So kudos to James, who stayed abstinent.
1: Congratulations, yeah, James.
0: Up until now.
1: Tough road. That'll do it, too.
0: Yeah, yeah. And it's raining, which means blessings. So I didn't
1: know that.
0: Yeah, yeah.
2: Yeah, it rains on your weddings. Good luck.
0: Typically means blessings, man. So, somebody said, crap. Just tuned in. Thought Steve was celebrating Ed Gallring's win. Okay, who is that?
2: Oh, it's this guy that we were playing all the ads for.
0: I have no idea.
2: The hand-picked guy to take Thomas Massey's place. He's a Navy SEAL and a farmer.
0: Who is?
2: Ed Gallring.
0: Okay.
2: And he's MAGA.
1: How did the gas drop off?
0: Okay. I got you. I was like, okay, because I'm lost on this one. But, yeah, hey, am I supposed to like this guy? Nick, you're supposed to tell me. Do you like him?
2: No. So, oh. I think you're supposed to.
0: Okay. All right, yeah.
2: But, I mean,
0: woo!
2: I mean, Navy SEAL's pretty badass. The farmer's kind of cool, but, like, you know.
0: That's how I find it out. I'm like, Nick, do you like the guy? No. All right. My God.
1: Yeah, let's go. He must be doing something right.
0: Yeah. All right. No idea who that is, but that's funny if that's who it is. Now the text makes sense. So that is that's
1: okay.
0: That's
1: the good. The fuel system, Nikki. That's your endorsement. Tell us about it. How did it go yesterday?
2: Oh, it was awesome. I went outside, and I get in my car, and I got a full tank of gas.
0: Yeah.
2: Phil came in and was like, "Are you a premium or an unleaded guy?" And I was like, "I think I'm supposed to be premium, but I mean, more of an unleaded guy nowadays." And he was like, "All right, I'll get you premium." And shout out Juiced Fuel. They will come to you. I mean, if you got a kid that's always running on E, or if you're like me,
0: yeah,
2: and you just forget to fill up your gas tank, maybe you have an older parent or something.
1: What is the official Juiced Fuel website so people will remember where exactly to go?
2: Yeah.
0: Cool. What is?
2: Yeah, no, just putting me on the spot.
0: They were amazing,
1: on the spot. It's your job. Produce.
2: Go to juicefuel.com. 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
0: What?
2: And I'm not sure exactly what the VIP program is, but yeah. Use promo code ESPN.
1: Does not sound bad at all.
2: Right. Not bad at all. And they'll come to you. I mean, you get everything else delivered to your house. I mean,
0: yeah,
2: you know, with DoorDash for food.
1: I'm still putting up a fight.
0: Yeah, yeah. Look,
1: I'm still putting up a fight.
0: But Marcus, I will say, I mean, I pulled up there and I had about a quarter of a tank, right?
1: And you purposely just drive around just to make sure you were as low as you're?
2: I'm not going to lie. Andy and I did that. We talked about it on the show. We puttered in on fumes.
0: I had about a quarter.
1: Listen, I really did. I had Phil's email. I knew it was coming up, and I had that moment like, Marcus, like, how much does gas mean to you? Because you're going to use a good deal of gas going in.
0: It means a lot right now.
2: Oh, God, yeah. Yeah.
0: No, but yeah, I pulled up there with a quarter of a tank. He's like, psh. I mean, it felt like less than a minute. He's like, all right, you're full.
1: Okay, compare it to an average gas station. Is it a higher pressure, lower pressure?
0: Oh, way
1: pressure or same?
0: Oh, it's way
1: yeah. Really?
2: Yeah.
0: Oh,
2: yeah. They were in and out. They filled all of us up. It was like an Indy car pit stop.
0: Yeah, yeah. I had a quarter of a tank, man. He was like, all right, here you go. Well, probably a minute. He was like, all right, you're good.
2: I got the read here. All right.
0: Okay, please.
2: All right, I'm going to one take Tony this.
0: By the way, our the text line right now says Thomas Massie got screwed, and we can thank Israel for that.
2: Still stopping for gas? There's sorry, a better way.
0: I'm learning. I don't know. I'm learning about this race.
2: Juiced right fuel. 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
0: They need to find somebody else to voice that.
1: That read was evidence on how good Nikki is, right?
2: We'll take Tony. Because this is what happened, Nick, son.
1: Listen, Steve, because Nikki gets on the board and fixes his read, and it actually sounds like a good read.
0: Yeah.
1: But when he does it live, it sucks.
2: That was a great read. There were no stammers.
1: That's how good Nikki is. He can take a read that's that crappy and turn it into a work of art. The speeding, the timing, the gaps, the spaces, the volume, the tenor, just everything is
2: the inflection.
1: Like
0: it's editing, man.
2: The howdy doody.
1: It's all editing. I'm convinced. Look, Blankenberg called me AI. Nikki's whole his whole stilo on the radio is now AI to me. Okay,
0: well, y'all are having this great conversation, and I'm just locked in. Like, Texter's right. I'm like, okay, this is good. What about our guy Luke Whitehead? Regardless, I don't know what happened with his, but I'm proud of him.
1: He put his toe in the water.
0: Yeah. I assume I didn't hear. I don't know. I really don't know, so I don't want to say. But I figure if he'd won, I would have saw it a little more. But
1: I have to say this.
0: I am proud of him doing it.
1: I'm proud. Listen, I echo that sentiment, but incredibly disappointed that here's the thing, Steve. The other day I got two phone calls, right?
0: Mm-hmm.
1: From the same number. You know, you just don't get spam numbers, but I'm like, I see this number. So then I end up, you know, one of those things that just kind of eat at you a little bit. And you're just like, something about that number just, it popped up twice. I end up doing the reverse lookup, or just punching the internet, reverse lookup. That's a cool way of saying I just typed in the number in the internet.
0: Yes.
1: And I saw Mix Nation. I was like, that's Luke's, you know, that's his company, right?
0: Yeah.
1: And then, you know, like I said, I saw a little something, but I got to admit, I wasn't in the loop either with what he was actually doing.
0: Yeah.
1: And then I'm like, are you just now calling me?
0: Come on, Luke.
1: Are you just now calling me Luke Whitehead?
0: Man.
1: I mean, I'm like, it's 3 days. My bad, Luke. I was supposed to hit you back.
0: You did. Look, I am. Look, we're all jokes aside, man. To put yourself in that and to throw it out, like, hey, man, good for you, because he was a legit candidate, man.
1: Mm-hmm.
0: Yeah.
1: So, shout out to Luke Whitehead. Listen, I'll get back with you.
0: This texter says, every time Maven talks, it sounds like he's smacking his mic, but don't tell him because it'll make it worse. That's a real deal listener right there. Hey, I just want y'all to know, but I don't want to mess Maven up, so.
1: How you like that? Want to hear crickets for the rest of the show? Listen, I can actually hear it myself too, and I'm moving around and I'm looking out the windows and I'm just kind of roaming. So yes, you are right. I am kind of a little jittery.
0: All right, Marcus, let's get to the topic du jour.
1: Let's get to it.
0: All right. Former Kansas star forward Flory Badunga, who committed to Louisville on April 12th. But has been going through the NBA draft process, has now signed with Louisville, per Matt Zenitz and at Chris Hummer. Unfortunate name. And I,
1: Ouch. Mom? What's your problem?
0: Who's our, who made our last name? What did we do? Dad, tell me right now, what did our family do?
1: Like, can we hyphenate this or something?
0: You know how they say your last name was like your job back in the day? It's like, you tell me right now, Dad, what did my great-great-grandfather do for a living?
1: How about those Yankees?
0: Hey, so I want to get to that. Our guy Pedro's here. Do you want to go ahead and get our break in? We can chat with him.
1: We can do that. Yeah, we can do that. We can take an early break.
0: Because I do want to talk about what this means. Because I will say, reading it, I got, it made me sick when I saw it pop up. Okay. I didn't realize how much I wanted him.
1: You'll have to elaborate on that.
0: Yes. And then what does it mean exactly? Because I'm not sure I'm ready to throw the party yet. Like, I need to know some more information here.
1: I need to know contracts are still contracts.
0: Yeah, I need to know more information here. So, yeah, we can do all that. So that's what we'll do. We'll take a break. Okay,
1: let's take a quick reset break. 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
4: 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If you don't, you don't. 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

they can't. 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High jump the broom like a preemie out the womb. My partner yelling too soon, don't do it, reconsider, read some litter. Sure on the subject, you sure? You know we got your back like chiropractic. If that do you dirty, we'll wipe her out as in detergent. 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I know you ain't a... Remember what I taught you, keep your heart, three stacks, keep your heart, hey, keep your heart, three stacks, keep your heart, man, these girls are smart, three stacks, these girls are smart, play your part.

0: 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Welcoming into the studio, Pedro Bradshaw. How's it going, my man?
1: Hey, how you guys doing, man?
0: Feeling good, feeling good. Listen. Listen, everyone knows your history. Catch us up.
2: Yeah, I was going to say, man, busy man over here, man. Just landing the other day, getting in.
0: Catch us up in the world of Pedro Bradshaw.
1: Yeah, man. This season I was with the Utah Jazz in training camp and preseason, and then ended up with their G League team to start the season off, and then ultimately finished with the main Celtics, the Boston Celtics G League team. And now, man, just back home prepping for my basketball camp next weekend and working out, seeing some friends and family, and, you know, just kind of relaxing until I get prepped for my next opportunity.
0: Let me ask you this, because every time I would come home from gallivanting and chasing my professional basketball dreams, I always took my time really seeing everybody because it's always overwhelming when I came back. How do you, are you kind of under the radar, or are you like, let's get a cookout together, let's get a party together so I can see everybody in one fellow swoop?
1: Right now, I usually, man, it's easier for me to fly under the radar. You know, it's, might be messed up to say, but you know, if I want to see you, I'll reach out, man. You know, because it's hard, man, when you see everybody. You know how it is. Everybody obviously wants to see you, and vice versa, but you know, sometimes you get tired of saying the same thing to 30 different people, you know. Mm-hmm. So everybody obviously is really excited for
0: invested in your
1: wants to know what you're doing. So you know, when I see you, we obviously have our chit chats and everything, but you know, if I can kind of save some of that energy, I try to.
2: I feel that.
0: No, listen, Steve, listen, I would spend 3 days in a hotel. Just one at a time.
2: Well, you know, we got a friend, and her family doesn't listen, but Tina, our friend Tina, she goes back. She's from Vegas. She says she goes back and she don't tell her family, she don't tell anybody, you know? It's like, because if you go, it's like, okay, well, that's, I mean, unless I'm going for
0: and
2: a family
0: trip, and you risk insulting people.
2: Yeah, right.
0: So
2: right,
0: I want my friends to be able to say, did you know? No, I didn't know. Did you know? No, I didn't know. I want my family to say, did you know? Nope.
2: No.
0: Nobody knows.
2: Well, let me bring this up really quick, man. We'll get back to what he's doing, you know, as far as, I mean, because we won't just gloss over the Jazz and the Celtics G League teams and all that stuff. And I want to have some real conversation with the G League. Some of this, you know, you see guys that are coming back to college, different things like that. I got a few questions for you. But I do want to, right off the top, man, your camp next week, next weekend. And look, man, I don't know anybody that's doing a camp like this. Like Marcus, I'm gonna let him explain, and then I want to pump it up a little bit. But it's not just one of those. I mean, this is good for the city.
0: It's not a run of the mill. Yeah,
2: it's not just, hey, okay, all right, it's camp, you know, make a little extra money, come back. And not that some people do. I mean, I appreciate anybody that comes back and puts on their camps here because it gives kids in the city something to do. You know, it helps push the game forward, which is a big deal.
0: It gives the parents something
2: to
0: do.
2: Yeah. I'm like, I love camps, dude. Yeah, I'm sending my kid all the camps. But go ahead, tell a little bit.

0: about kind of what you got going on next weekend and everything.
1: Yeah, no, I appreciate that, man. It really means a lot for you guys to say that. No, man, camp next weekend, it'll be my second time hosting it here in Louisville at St. Xavier High School. Mm-hmm. But it's my sixth camp overall. You know, I started it when I first got into my professional career. I did the first four years in Russellville at my high school. Mm-hmm. Man, it was always just something I wanted to do even as a kid. You know, my cousin Tick Rogers, you know, as a kid, I would be at his basketball camps.
0: Oh, he's listening.
1: That's our guy, man.
2: Most likely listening.
1: That's my boy, man. Mm-hmm. No, but, you know, he would have, you know, some of his former teammates and guys come in. And, you know, it was really a good time, you know, and it wasn't ever about money. Yeah. You know, it was more about just wanting to give back to his community and to kids who are, you know, up-and-comers as well, you know, and that's the same way I want to do mine. Yeah. So, you know, just paying it forward, that's what it's really about. So next weekend I'll have my middle school group, 4th through 8th grade, on Friday, May 29th, and then Saturday, May 30th, I'll have my high school session. Mm-hmm. And then Sunday is the first time I'm doing this. I'm doing All-Star Day, where it's going to be open to the public. I want fan attendance in there, parents, everybody. I'm going to have a dunk contest, a three-point shootout, a middle school skills challenge, a shooting stars challenge, and then, you know, similar to the NBA, how they do their all-star game, I'm going to do four teams of seven. Okay. And it'll be a tournament-style thing.
0: I love what they're doing,
1: No, it adds more excitement, man. And, again, it's just a great way to kind of cap off the weekend for the kids, man.
0: And when he says, Marcus, people, you can come out and watch that game. I mean, just to throw it out there, like, Louisville commit, Fernandez Wright's going to be playing. He's going to be around. Like, I mean, you've got and I mean, I could read down the names of because something we've got to talk about. Of course, you know, being over at Mail now, mm-hmm. we've talked a little bit about 7th Region on here and just how crazy it is right now in the city. Just absolutely insane. But even out in the state, I mean, I'll put out some of the names and post some of it. But it's like most of your bigger players in the city are going to be playing in this and in the state.
3: And don't lose your point, you know, what direction you want to go with this. But I just want to say, when mm-hmm. you said that, you talked about the All-Star thing, one of the funniest, you know, when you listen to somebody tell a story, like, about kind of how a light went on for them, DeJuan Wheat, he would tell me this story about being in a shooting camp where I forget the professional guy's name, but he came here and did a summer camp. And DeJuan said he finished second, right? And it was outdoor shooting, and he didn't know if it was the wind or what, but he remembers being so angry that he lost. But he was like, that's when the light came on, like, if they come back next year, I'm winning this thing for sure. So, yeah. So the villain that was DeJuan Wheat was kind of, you know, sparked by just something like that. Like I said, just a shooting skills competition.
0: Yeah.
3: That he finished runner up in.
0: But I do love that. And it's just, it's one of those things, man, where that's, you know, it's not your typical camp, you know? It's like, and I mean, look, and even when he talks about, I mean, registration on Friday is $25. Like, I'm like, I don't know what to tell you. I mean, that's free. That covers food and getting stuff to the kids. You know, like that's I mean,
3: gym. That covers the gym.
0: Maybe
3: we're good.
1: And Coach Klein, man, they're really dope over there, man. Sure. They give me, you know, kind of free reign to do whatever I need. Yeah. So I give a donation to the team, but
0: of course,
1: you know, he's like, hey, man, just you're good, whatever you need.
0: I got
1: some of his guys in there, you know.
0: Absolutely.
1: Jordan Jackson will be
0: That's
1: there.
0: My guy, man.
1: Lindsey. Yeah,
0: love Jordan, man.
1: So, no, but it's going to be a lot of talented. And he, even talking to him yesterday, mm-hmm. he was just like, hey, man, I love what you're doing. I appreciate what you're doing.
0: Yeah.
1: I think this is great for the city and the community and for the kids. Oh, and, no, man. Like,
0: I mean, we're going to have to get it in mail next year. But, man. No, it sounds great. It's really good for you, Pedro. That's awesome.
1: We'll talk to Tim. We'll talk.
0: That's awesome of Coach Klein to do, man.
1: Man. He's a great guy, man. But, no, like I said, I keep it at $25 and $50, man. Mm-hmm. I'm not making any money, but it's not really about that. You know, I have sponsorships, but also obviously I can handle all that. My biggest thing is always, you know, I don't want kids to miss out because you can't pay. You know, I had to do that, you know, a couple times in middle school. I was invited to John Lucas's camp.
0: Yeah.
1: And, you know, I think his camp was out in Houston.
0: Yep.
1: And I never got a chance to go.
3: My favorite just walked in, so sorry if I get distracted, y'all.
0: Oh, yeah.
1: No, you're good. No, but
3: keep going.
1: I could never go to camp because, you know, I was raised by my grandparents, you know, and we just didn't have the money and and opportunities to do that. So then, funny though, full circle, I get invited to the MBPA Top 100 camp, and Coach Lucas is there, and he sees me playing, and he's complimenting me on how I'm doing.
0: Yeah.
1: You know, and I told him, I said, hey, man, I could never come to your camp, man, but I always appreciated you inviting me, and it's just dope meeting you. And just being able to have that moment right there within itself was dope, man.
0: Without question. And I think it's great, too, because high school basketball in the city, and now that I'm in here, it's like the biggest thing in the world. It's pretty much must see. But seriously, I mean, around here, I mean, right now, especially, people are getting out and they're seeing more games. You're starting to see more people that are just at games, and you can go, hey, you know, who's kid? Like, oh, I ain't got a kid. I'm just here to watch, you know? So that's why I think it'd be great for people to kind of be able to come out on Sunday on the 31st, and you'll be able to, it's $10 to get in the door. I mean,
2: see what the buzz is about. If you are looking for a chance to tap back in, like, these are gateways to tap back in or remain tapped in.
0: Absolutely.
2: To some of the new up-and-comers.
0: And again, I'll give out the Instagram and stuff. I mean, there's so many names to mention as far as I just use Fernandez just because obviously he's committed to Louisville, and I know a lot of people will want to go. And I think he's a little bit of a mystery to some people who, you know,
2: and there's benefits to being committed to Louisville.
0: And there's benefits to being committed to Louisville.
2: Like Steve says your name over and over again, Fernandez, right?
1: Yeah. Hey, that's the ultimate plug right there.
0: Play it mail or be at Louisville, and I'll say your name over and over again. Yeah.
2: Or be anonymous,
0: yeah. Or do what you want to do. You know, it's your business. Okay. Yeah, he is stupid, that kid. Have you got to watch that kid yet at Ballard?
1: Which one?
0: Grivna, the 6'11 kid.
1: Oh, yeah. Mason's dope, man. He's really good. He's skilled.
2: And Miles is coaching him.
0: Yeah. He got him up at Wildcat Select, coaching him, man. Yeah, he is.
2: Yeah, Ellis really Miles, like, okay, you know how, like, that just kind of takes away some of your worries? It's like, yeah, there's a couple of things I'm not worried about.
0: Except officials. Officials, they are a little nervous when Ellis comes out there.
2: Oh, actually, no, he got some that's stories. That's a good thing. Look, that's a good thing. Mason, with him, you're not going to get any calls. It'll toughen you up. It'll get you more prepared for the game.
0: Okay, well, what's the conversation around, and Marcus, you jump in here, obviously, I don't want to overstep if you have a direction you want to go, but what's the conversation around?
2: My microphone sounds like I'm clicking.
0: the G League right now, when it pertains to college.
1: As far as, like, just guys going back?
0: Guys going back and the potential of, can I do this? Do I have more eligibility?
2: Will college shut down the G League?
0: Yeah, like, I'm curious what the as much as you can say, the conversation is around that.
1: It's definitely interesting. Mm-hmm. You know, we talked a little bit before we got on air about, you know, kids maximizing their money opportunities, you know, because you know, some kids might know, hey, I might not be a professional or I might not make the NBA. Right. So I have to maximize my earning potential while I can. And I'm all for that. I think it does get a little tricky when, for me personally, I've played against some of these guys in the G, and now they're going to college. You know, but they've been professionals for a few seasons.
2: Let me stop. Yeah. Let me stop really quick. Okay, sorry ahead. About that. I have to. Okay, you do. Because this is a comparative question. You do a season in the G League, i.e., London Johnson. Okay, what does Pedro take back to college if he had the opportunity, like London Johnson, to play a year in the G League and go back to college? How has your game changed, developed? There's some things at college you don't take with you. There's some things you would be able to take.
0: And it's
2: back.
0: Not one-to-one because, obviously, you know, you had a whole college career and then went in, whereas he comes straight out of high school, different stuff. But, yeah.
1: Yeah, no, I mean – man, honestly, just from a mental aspect alone, like, you should be 10, 20 times better when it comes back to the college side of things, you know, because you've seen the professional landscape and you've been playing.
2: So you had really poor coaching in college. Is that what
0: you're saying? Pedro's like, once I got away from my coaching in college, I was like, wow, I can really play. Yeah.
2: Shout out to Coach Davenport. He always would give you a hard time.
0: He's probably also listening. Yeah.
1: Scotty and Doug are the best, man. They taught me a lot as far as just becoming a pro. But no, man, I think, you know, from a mental aspect, because even in the G, you know, for London, for example, he's with Ignite.
0: Yeah.
1: So he's with really, really talented players.
0: Yeah.
1: You know, I think when he was there, I think was Ron Holland on his team.
0: Yeah, Ron Holland was there, and
1: John Jenkins was on his team, who's an amazing veteran, yeah. Mm-hmm. You know, who's been in the NBA. And
0: the Kuminga kid was around right around that time, too.
1: Yeah, yeah. Man, so, I mean, you're learning and being mm-hmm. around all these great players who are making you better from mm-hmm. a knowledge standpoint, but also on the court. And, you know, you're getting stronger, you're getting more skilled, yeah. You know, you get to fine-tune the things that you know you need to fine-tune.
0: Yeah, yeah.
1: So I think, again, for London specifically, I think he's got a great opportunity to show mm-hmm. what he's learned.
2: What's the difference in the spacing?
1: Oh, man. In the NBA and the G League, man, you know, there's a 3-second rule. So you can't hang out in the paint yeah. all day, yeah. you know. So you can get to the rim a little more, mm-hmm. get to your mid-range a little more, you know, obviously in college.
2: Defensive 3 seconds.
1: Yeah, defensive 3 seconds. Sorry about that. Yeah. But, yeah, now in college, you know, you can sit in the paint all day, you know. My boy Jamarion Sharp.
0: Yeah.
1: You know, when he was at Western, he would just kind of chill down
0: yeah,
1: there.
0: Yeah, yeah, that's our guy, man.
1: Yeah, yeah, man.
0: Yeah, we know him.
1: Yeah, so so that's an adjustment within yep. itself. Even overseas, you know, it's the same way. They have FIBA rules. It's very similar to college.
0: Yeah. Oh, yeah, absolutely.
1: Yeah, so I think just getting adjusted to that, but I don't think that would be an issue for him at all.
0: Okay. Yeah, and what about as far as, like, okay, has there been any – look, now I'm going to get him in trouble. Has there been any conversations as far as, like, have you watched a guy go back? And I'm curious where the line is of do you feel – we're just talking, like, guys that play ball right now. Just are you like, damn, going back? Are you going back to college? Like, dude, I played against you, man. You ain't – like, you know what I'm saying? Like, I'm curious if it's, like, any of that, too.
1: It's two-sided.
2: Like hard feelings.
0: Yeah, yeah, or just kind of
1: – I mean, it's more two-sided where – it is like, again, you've been a professional for a few seasons.
0: Yeah, yeah, yeah.
1: So, yeah. You know, but on the flip side, it's like, okay, well, you're still young enough and
0: sure.
1: you still have eligibility where okay. you can go get your money
0: right,
1: and go
0: right.
1: have that experience if you might have really just wanted that.
0: I just didn't know if, like, maybe, you know, if, like, I didn't know if there was, like, some peers that are like,
2: oh, and Pedro really had, to, like, yeah, he yeah, really you know. Had to get it out the mud. Like, he really had to yeah. push through some barriers. So, yeah, that was a good question just kind of say, hey, does your journey
0: yeah.
2: change your opinion on, you know, on people's opportunities?
1: I personally don't think I would go back to college
0: mm-hmm.
1: if I had the opportunity, but yeah. again, that's me saying it without the opportunity to go back
0: without
1: to college.
0: Without the money being right here.
1: If somebody's yeah, yeah. offering me $300,000-$500,000
0: yeah.
1: to go back to college for a season or two,
0: it's hard to say no.
1: Yeah, it changes yeah, yeah. things, yeah. you know. But again, I think I'm going into my sixth season as a professional. If someone offers me a contract in 3 or 4 seasons,
0: yeah.
1: Again, for me, I probably
4: Has
1: still
4: that
1: would
4: much
1: say no.
4: Time passed already.
0: It's kind of yeah, crazy, man.
1: Don't say it like
0: you
1: that.
0: Yeah,
1: don't say it like that.
2: I know. Listen, I'm mad at you. Look, you brought the mood down. You brought the rain. I'm like, you were just shadowing Nikki.
0: I know. Yeah, I know. Yeah, right? You're in college, man. Yeah, it's yeah. It's nuts. What about okay, well, let me just, since I got you for a couple more minutes,
1: yeah,
0: here,
1: yeah.
0: we'll get you. I got it. What about TBT? You had a great experience last year. It seemed like you played. I mean, you guys. Honestly, I thought you guys were going to win it. Like,
1: yeah. I was hoping.
0: Yeah, yeah. But what? Any interest in that this year? That's been a topic over the last week here.
2: What
0: obviously,
2: took you so
0: it?
2: Long to ask him that question?
0: Yeah.
2: Knowing good well, all we want to know is what's up with the camp. Where are the times? How do I get registered?
0: Yeah.
2: And are you going to participate in TBT? That's it.
1: My answer is TBD right now
0: okay.
1: on TBT.
0: Okay.
1: Everline Drive, if I end up playing, that's yeah. who I would be with.
0: Yep, yep.
1: I think they're trying to run it back with majority of the guys from last season.
0: Okay.
1: But I haven't heard official word on who all
0: yeah, yeah, yeah.
1: is going to be involved.
0: I see that roster.
1: Yeah, yeah. I mean, Terry Taylor and Gabe York are two of my best friends.
0: Oh, yeah.
1: And those are two of the pretty much main driving forces in me playing
0: Without
1: last
0: question.
1: Summer. Because I've always loved the tournament.
0: Oh, yeah.
1: But I've
0: great.
1: Told people, like, hey, man, like, not really tripping off playing it because I just love watching it.
0: Uh-huh.
1: You know, it's nostalgic for me.
0: Absolutely.
1: You know, thinking back to when I was a kid watching Peyton Siva and Trez
0: yeah.
1: and these yeah. guys play, you know.
2: They were dangerous, though.
1: Yeah, no, I appreciate that.
0: No, I mean, yeah, no, they could have won the whole thing last year. And I guess that Everline Drive would be in Vegas.
1: Yes.
0: Because the way it's split up this year.
1: Yep.
0: Well, I mean, if that don't work out, I mean, you could always play for the Bill. But we can talk. We'll talk later.
1: If Russ calls, I'll definitely consider it, man. I love Russ. I love Russ for sure. Obviously, I always grew up a Louisville fan too, man. Yeah. So, again, just being in Freedom Hall when they would have their games and seeing it sold out. And
0: incredible, man.
1: Oh, my gosh, man. It was such an amazing feeling. Again, just as a fan watching.
0: Right, just growing up, sure.
1: Yeah, man. Earl
2: Negotiating
1: Clark,
2: time.
0: I put him on the spot. I shouldn't have done that, man. But I was like, look, I just want to get it out there.
2: This is what we do, Steve.
1: There's
2: options. Yeah, but no, we're passionate about.
0: Yeah,
1: but no, man, like I said, I think either way, it would be a great opportunity, either team, regardless, just to play and just be out there, especially when you're playing for that amount of money.
0: Yeah, and now I think it's $2 million this year.
1: It's
0: up to look. Now, look, you just saw his face just in. He's like, actually, I am playing. Did I say TBD? I meant TBD,
2: I said that backwards. I said TBD.
1: There'll be some incoming conversations again, one way or another. But after my camp, I actually have to fly to South Carolina for the NBPA Top 100 camp because I'll be coaching there. I think Rondo will be there, Coach Crean, Sean Livingston, Phil Handy, a number of trainers and former professionals. I'll be out there for a week, and then after that, I might potentially get another Team USA opportunity in late June.
0: Very cool.
1: So those three things, camp, top 100, and potentially USA. Those are the top three things kind of on my mind now.
0: And then we'll see what happens in late July.
1: Okay,
2: before you get out of here, just give one good full rundown. Camp dates, camp registration.
0: Yeah, and where people can register and stuff too.
1: So, again, Friday, May 29th is my middle school portion. I have all the spots filled for both sessions. Mm-hmm. But if there's any parents interested in getting your kids signed up, you can reach out to me on Instagram or, try to sign up, and then I can have your number. And then we can talk about it and see if we can work something out one way or another if somebody drops out.
2: What is
1: out.
2: Your Instagram?
1: Pedro Bradshaw 32.
0: Pretty simple.
1: Yeah.
0: It's good.
1: Yeah.
0: Good for you.
1: Short and sweet, man.
0: Yeah. I didn't know if it was like long range killer 32. Like, gosh dang it, Marcus.
1: I got a good idea for my next name now. Yeah.
0: It's coming off the top of my head.
1: No, okay. And then Saturday, May 30th will be my high school portion. Then again, Sunday, All Star Day, that'll begin at 3:00 PM.
0: Okay.
1: Again at St. X High School, 3-point shootout, dunk contest, All Star games, middle school skills challenge.
0: Very cool.
1: Everything, I'll have a concession stand so people won't be hungry.
0: Hey, that's what's up.
1: I think it's just a great part to just give back to the community and just be around some elite guys, man, and be able to share some knowledge and wisdom with them. I'll have Dylan Windler there.
0: Yeah.
1: I'll have David Johnson there. Elford Payton is actually going to be my special guest on Sunday. He's going to be one of the All-Star Game coaches.
0: Oh, wow, very cool.
1: Yeah, man. So it's going to be a lot of talented guys, man. Kenyon Gooden and Tyler Doyle from Bellarmine, they're going to be there helping out. Davon Cooper, a local guy, he's going to be there. So, again, a lot of talented coaches, but a lot more talented players.
0: I think the biggest thing from this, though, is Sunday. Let's and we'll promote it again. Let's try to get out there on Sunday, support when people bring this type of stuff. I want to see people support that. I'll be out there. I know others that we get out there for sure, and we'll bring it up again next week to talk about it. But Sunday the 31st. I mean, I'm not overlooking the camp, but I know
2: you're more than welcome. Yeah. Stop by anytime. Please. Like I said, you know where the studio is. You know the call in number. Do not, you're always a friend of the show, so, don't hesitate to share.
1: Thank y'all, man. Thank y'all. Y'all helped me graduate, so I'm always forever grateful and indebted to y'all, man, especially Nikki V, man.
0: How about that, man?
5: Aw, shucks. I was going to say, I put all his accolades on there, Bellarmine, great, G-Leaguer, everything, and I was like, but most importantly, ESPN Louisville Intern Hall of Fame.
0: Yeah.
5: Pedro Bradshaw.
1: Hey, man.
0: Him and JJ Trainer. That's probably our two biggest.
2: Claim to fame.
0: Yeah, that's true. Yeah, two biggest ones. So, all right, man. Well, hey, thanks for stopping in.
1: I appreciate you guys, man. Yeah. Thanks for having me. I always love being around you guys, man.
0: Of course, man.
2: What, actually, we were supposed to be out here, and you weren't supposed to even Steve.
0: That's on me. That's my bad. I forgot to go to.
2: Again, let me give a huge, huge shout out to Dr. Nunley and Nunley Dentistry. Again, 2950 Terra Crossing Boulevard, Suite B. Again, people, he's got me out the house. Anybody can get me out the house,
3: especially in the rain, it's got to be quality. So that name, Nunally, Dr. Nunally. Learn it. Know it. Seek him out. As a roll along, 939 DeVille.

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1: The Dodgers, repeat champions for the first time in baseball in 25 years.
2: Kurt Cignetti has led the Indiana Hoosiers to the national championship in one of the great coaching jobs of all time.
3: Seattle Seahawks have won Super Bowl 60 in pretty dominating fashion. 29-13, they win their second Vince Lombardi trophy.
4: There's been a blank space in the Michigan trophy case. We'll write their name, Michigan, the 2026 men's basketball national champion.
5: One of the youngest rosters in recent memory has just completed one of the finest seasons in NBA history. The Oklahoma City Thunder have their first championship.
6: Golden Tempo and Shereen Neville make history in the Kentucky Derby.
0: Big game, big race, one place. ESPN Louisville.
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0: Number 93.9 is the station, good people. 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
0: Are you just mapping out the place? I'm going to start talking without the mic.
1: I know. We are. I don't want to talk about it. I'm going to say it. I don't want to talk about it. Okay. I'm going to say it again. I'm going to say it. I don't want to talk about it. I'm hiring cleaner. I don't want to talk about it. Just so we're clear. So shout out to owners Jeremy Wheatley, Audrey, and Marty McGraw.
2: Now we got to talk about it.
1: Give them a call for a free estimate or 10% off that job.
2: So every show we'll talk about it.
1: The Grout Medical Louisville, 502-609-3900. Clearly said I don't want to talk about it. I'm ashamed.
0: Every sitcom has an episode mm-hmm. where someone hires a cleaner. Mm-hmm. And it's either the smoking hot lady or it's the big buff. Obafemi?
1: Yeah, Oba.
0: Would you let Obafemi clean if he showed up to clean, Steve? Mm-hmm. And Jerry is saying, don't you have to work?
1: Yeah. No, I'm not leaving the house. If you're in it with him.
0: Oh, God. Oh, wait, did Obafemi get, did he get busted?
1: He's like, hey, I'm Jamal Femi. Like, to hell you are. Go somewhere else. I ain't got none. Get on out of here.
0: Wrong address,
1: yeah,
0: sir.
1: Brock Lesnar. Brock Lesnar came back the other day and messed him up pretty good. So
0: I'm surprised you didn't lead with that.
1: I know. I love Oba, man. He's a dog.
0: So were you like, at the end of one of the more funny videos you ever seen in your life, when he was like, open him up.
1: Open him up.
0: Yeah. And then when he lost, he's like,
1: lazy, you lazy mother.
0: Is that how you reacted?
1: You lazy son of a.
0: Is that how you reacted when Oba lost to Lesnar? Or no, were you pulling for Lesnar?
1: That's how I reacted the moment I hired the cleaner. I looked myself in the mirror. I was like, you lazy son of a. But Mark,
0: I got to watch
1: I'm
0: this.
1: Just going to come home and the house is going to be clean. And be like, it's kind of dope. And listen, my beautiful wife, we are in a situation here where my beautiful wife works her butt off. And I can't be like, hey, babe, you need to clean the house. You know what I'm saying?
0: No, Steve, you can't.
1: That's not even on the table, bro.
0: But I forgot how busy your life is as well.
1: Well, that's the problem is when I say that, see, I'm like, I got this basketball thing now, you know, I'm coaching at Mail, I'm playing, you know, I got radio, I got all this stuff. So I really ain't got time to clean the house too, but that doesn't work. You know what I'm saying? Like that doesn't work. So
0: it's the Martin versus Gina.
1: So the when last
0: hours compared to her eight.
1: Yeah. So the last option was I hired a cleaner, and I'm embarrassed that I did.
0: Really, really hard for my 2 hours.
1: I know.
0: Versus your eight.
1: Yeah, I'm like,
0: you coast. I got to deal with Nikki and Steve.
1: I'm like, we got
0: 2 hours.
1: I didn't want a house that's got three stories. We got a three-story house. What am I supposed to do with all this? So, yeah, so we'll hire the cleaner. The cleaner's going to come out. They're going to clean. So, I don't know. We'll see.
3: We'll see
1: how it goes.
3: We do expect to hear more about this, though.
2: Do we want to part like get like some sort of sponsorship thing?
1: No, I'm pretty sure I said I don't really want to talk about it. Just hired a cleaner. That's it. That's all we got.
2: Wait, was it the sexy cleaners?
3: You needed this more than that.
1: I don't know.
2: The company? Because they were everywhere. You remember that company that was everywhere?
1: This is one of those things, man. Like, I don't care. I don't care if they come in and clean in sackcloth and ashes. As long as it's clean. I don't care at all. Yeah. So, yeah, I'm just like, yeah, this is good.
3: Okay. The name is on the dotted line. What are my safeguards to ensuring that? Okay, let me ask you this. Although the Michael Brown situation,
1: okay,
3: had a bit of a tumultuous end, right?
1: You're getting kind of quiet too, by the way.
3: Okay,
1: there you go.
3: Although the Michael Brown situation had a bit of a tumultuous ending, I will say this because this is one of those appreciation posts. Steve, I think you echoed my sentiment where in the back of your mind, from the recruitment of five-star McDonald's All-American, nearly the Team USA MVP, to from recruitment to signing to getting to school, or getting to class, getting to practice, getting to healthy, getting to the opening exhibition of the game, to like, you remember how we were holding our breath, sometimes not talking about it, but just this doesn't happen. And it's just a reminder that, you know, when you say the Coach Kelsey accolades on the high level recruiting, numbers he's putting up, the fact that we got him from signing to playing basketball in the Louisville uniform. Like, do you remember how much anxiety you always had in the back of your mind? Like, this is not going to happen. Something's going to screw this up.
1: Yes.
3: I mean, like random ticks with Lyme disease is going to like take over the world or something, you know, before Michael Brown touches a basketball in a Louisville uniform.
1: Yes.
3: Somebody's going to shut down my world.
1: Without question. That was exactly, and when he came out and he did the, he did the announcement, Michael, at the UNC game. Mm-hmm. I knew then. I was like, okay, this is, there's no way, you know. So,
3: just there's too many things that can go wrong. So I took you down that memory lane because I don't want people to forget that because that was important in front of your eyes.
1: Yeah,
3: you saw Coach Kelsey go get a big fish. Coach Kelsey did that. You know, mm-hmm. Like if you want to discredit him, you can just start going into the money game. There's a lot of money to be spent in a lot of places. And whatever extra that Coach Kelsey brought to the table, I don't care if it's Adidas. Well, he has a good relationship with Adidas. Good. He made sure we had a good relationship. Good for him. He got it done. He didn't mess it up. You know what I say, when a woman and a guy are together,
1: yeah,
3: you can mess it up.
1: Yes.
3: And that's it. Because what's going to happen was already going to happen. He helped it happen. He let it happen. He made it happen, however you want to say. And you had anxiety. And I'm talking to you, the fan. You had anxiety every day that passed. You were waiting for something to go left. And it never went left. And he got that kid on your basketball court. How much of that is transferring over, and I know I'm hitting the wire a little bit. How much of that is putting you at more ease to getting Flory Badunga to the finish line, which is game number one?
1: Yeah, I'm going to tell you something funny. I have been extremely confident that Flory Badunga was going to be back at Louisville. We talked about it yesterday. Look, I said, hey, you know, chatted with a few people over there. They seem to think like there's a real, you know, like they're expecting him there. The moment that tweet came out last night, I was like, he ain't coming.
3: What is now becoming, Steve?
1: I don't know if it was self-sabotage, if it was, because listen, I got an alert that tweet came out, right? Somebody, I think I've got like four people on subscription, right? That have U of L news. It's like Jody or somebody like that. That's like, if they tweet and it's, you know, I want to see it, because if I'm not paying attention and look down, it's like, oh, commitment, you know, or something. So I look down and I see the top of the tweet. And I start reading the tweet, and it was like, you know, former Kansas star, you know, Flory Badungu committed to Louisville April 12th. And that's all I see.
3: Right.
1: My stomach dropped, because I was like, oh, he's going pro. You know, like he's hired an agent.
3: Just reading one word at a time, and then, hoping the next word and then doesn't say declare.
1: Yeah, I open it up, Marcus, and all I see is NBA draft, signed, you know. And
3: so you did that little first speed read, that, yes, that glance over everything and just look for keywords.
1: Yeah, and of course I'm like, oh, okay, well, we lost him, you know. And
3: that was self-sabotage at its finest.
1: I know. And then I read it, and I see that he has actually signed his deal with Louisville. Now, Eric Crawford has kind of said, you know, hey, the expectation now is that he will be back at Louisville. I know I read on, I think Michael McCammon on Cardinal Authority kind of said, you know, hey, yes, the plan is for him now to be back at Louisville.
3: But you keep seeing where, look, your eyeballs only go to plan and expectation.
1: Yeah, and I'm like,
3: likelihood.
1: I still need more than that, man. I'm like, I don't know.
3: What do you need to actually, look, James is like, yeah, no, James is going to get married today, Steve.
1: Yeah.
3: What more do you need?
1: Yeah.
3: You need proof of the, you need the actual signing of the paper.
1: I just, yes. I still haven't let my guard total, even though I feel, look, this should be something that makes us feel a lot better, because like the fact he's
3: Michael
1: still,
3: Brown should make you feel better.
1: No, that was last year.
3: That was 6 weeks ago.
1: Yeah. You know how much things change
3: in 6 weeks.
1: So, but I will say, man, it is the fact that his mind is still on Louisville. It's like, okay, all right, this should make us feel.
3: Oh, what do you mean? Elaborate on that. His mind is still on Louisville.
1: Well, the fact that he's still taking the time to sign with Louisville. Okay, I'm making sure that my spot is secure with Louisville. You know, like not just. And I don't know that signing, we don't know yet, though. That signing could be, hey, that could be why he didn't sign, because Louisville could have said, hey, no, there's something in the contract that when you sign, you will, you know, you're going to play at Louisville the next year. Now, I know contracts can be broken. I don't know that anything's binding anymore, but that could have been him signing.
3: It's not between the university and, you know, it's like, you know how the name, the 502 circle, how the name is merged. So it's like now you're doing actual business with a corporation instead of the university. So because, you know, if it's university business, then there's put it this way, there's a less likely chance for binding agreements to hold up.
1: Yes.
3: Than if you're doing business with a corporation.
1: Right, absolutely. I now that I totally agree with. And so I guess for me, it definitely, all jokes aside, it definitely makes me feel better that he will be here. Again, I've kind of thought the whole time that the expectation would be he would just be back to Louisville. And I think Louisville has felt that way. But,
3: so you really didn't, you, and I know you're kind of joking about it.
1: Yeah.
3: But did the Michael Brown execution, did it carry weight, less weight?
1: I think, you know, so, yeah. Because, well, it's a little different just because Michael couldn't go to the draft, right?
3: Mm-hmm.
1: Like, so for me, it's this one, there's a legit, I mean, now Michael could have done other things.
3: Right.
1: But he couldn't go to the NBA. If Michael could have went to Australia, to the NBA, yeah. Then,
3: 9 days before the season starts.
1: or after, whatever. He'd been here for 3 months and, you know, whatever. But yeah, I just
3: showed up on YouTube smiling with a diamond chain.
1: I know. Makes you sick. But yeah.
3: Where is he at right now?
1: I think he was like on a two-way with the Clippers for a while, right?
3: Where's Trenton Flowers at, Nikki?
1: Do you know
2: where's who?
1: Trenton Flowers.
2: Trenton Flowers?
1: Mm-hmm.
2: Wasn't he in Australia?
3: T-R-E-N-T-Y-N. Trenton.
2: I thought he was in Australia, but give me a second.
1: Went to Australia, yeah. But yeah, yeah. They,
3: is that the last thing you remember?
1: Yeah, he's been with the Clippers, I think. And then he was with the Bulls, maybe?
3: Well, yeah. I thought he
1: was with
2: the G League Bulls. Yeah, played for the Bulls on a two-way.
1: Okay. So he played for two-way on the Bulls. Yeah. So, I don't know. I mean, you know, and then Brooks Holton did tweet about Fleury. He said it doesn't mean Fleury has withdrawn from the draft, but a sign that that announcement could be coming really soon. So, but I am happy about
3: it. He's only 6'5", anyway.
1: Yeah, I know. I'm like a little tiny guy. Did you see his vertical?
3: No.
1: So his standing vert was 34, 35, and his vertical was 40. He had a 40-inch vertical.
3: Big deal.
1: Yeah.
3: Doesn't everybody have 40 and up?
1: I mean.
3: Like, I don't really want you on my team if you're not.
1: Did you have a 40-inch vertical? I was like 38, 39. I thought it was like 38, 39.
3: Who told you that lie?
1: Daryl Griffin.
3: Just try to throw some armor up there. Let me throw some invisible armor called Daryl Griffin so I can, let's see if you can beat my invisible armor. Daryl Griffin's a damn lie.
1: Yeah, well, male bulldog. So, yeah. You want to?
3: he's gonna try to use. He's not male bulldog. Shield. He's the authority on any vert.
1: Yeah. Now I'll. Yeah. Look, I have two people I care about when I talk about jumping: Jason Osborne and Griff.
3: Yeah, he's just rewriting history.
1: That's it.
3: Okay. So, Fleury, pressure going up. Pressure going down, he is what it is in your mind.
1: As far as him coming here?
3: Yes.
1: Okay, pressure going up is with expectations?
3: Yes, expectations of him in particular. What do you expect out of
1: Fleury? Oh, okay. Pretty high. Yeah, pretty high. You were the defensive player of the year, man, in the best conference in America. I'm not running from that. I expect you to fundamentally change how my team looks defensively.
3: First team all defense.
1: Yeah. I think so. I mean, you should change how we look defensively. How we play defensively.
3: Does Kansas size?
1: Because there's 17-year-old legs sitting right there. It's going to be blocking some shots too. So.
3: Does the overall size of Kansas, did that put him in a better position than you think we'll be in?
1: I don't think so. Because I don't think they were like overall that much bigger than what this team's going to be. It felt like it, but I mean, Carter Knox like is.
3: Peterson hit the one shot over Michael Brown, and I was like, yeah, they're dominant.
1: I know, but right? I don't know.
3: Look, they had this one guy named Flory Badunga on Kansas. Yeah. Like the way he was punching on us.
1: Yeah, he was a giant. He was 7'4".
3: Yeah. The two big 6'11" guys for Kansas that were just like alley-ooping, just cranking them on us.
1: And I'm like, and Marcus, think about this. He's about to play next to a 6'10" freshman, a 6'10" Fulgaris, and a 7'5" Gabe Dines. I mean, and then little guy, 6'6" Carter Knox, little shrimp, it's going to be over there, and a little tiny Wooly and 6'5", 6'6", Montgomery. Like, that's a big team, dude. We're a big team.
3: Is it functional big, though?
1: I think so. Yeah, I think so. I think you got guys that can get to the rim. I mean, and who knows?
3: How many minutes do you think Gabe Dimes is going to get?
1: I think people think he's going to play. I think there's some people that think it's going to be like 5, and I'm like, I totally disagree. I think he's going to be more around 12 to 15. I think he's legitimately going to get minutes for us.
3: Is he going to be necessary to the overall success?
1: Yeah. Yeah.
3: Percentage.
1: Yeah. I mean, probably not above 50, but 12%. But he's going to, probably
3: 12 to 15% responsible for our overall success.
1: Yeah. I was going to go 20 just off a round number, but I mean, cause he's still a piece that not many people have. Nobody in the ACC has something like that. And he can run.
3: Does he have a jump hook?
1: I mean, I know people love to use clips. I mean, I watched a clip the other day. I mean, and obviously, you know, if you have a clip of a guy going around a guy and scoring, I mean, that's the end-all be-all. So
3: it doesn't matter. Listen, it doesn't matter if the guy is in pajamas or in what gym on the planet.
1: Right. So I have a clip of Gabe Dines. I don't know, some weak little guard from Washington tried to go up on him, and he just pitched it. And then ran
3: and
1: the
3: just
1: court.
3: To watch the way they like zoom out of there in transition.
1: And then the way he zoomed down the court and just got an easy layup. And Gabe Dines after blocking. It was
3: Are we going to be running a lot of zoom action with these guys?
1: Better be.
3: Who's your best zoom action big man, Steve?
1: That's a really good question, actually. I don't know.
3: Coach Steve, you're on the spot.
1: I got to see this freshman. Let's see how good he can how he can move
3: gotta,
1: with the
3: you
1: ball.
3: You got to get eyes on him up close.
1: Yeah.
3: The first thing I'll be looking at is reverse pivots.
1: I almost went straight to I was like Fulgaris. I don't know. It has to be Fulgaris though.
3: It has to be Fulgaris
1: because he is a really good passer.
3: A developed European game. I don't know, man. Coach does inspire good passing. So, if there's a creator inside of you with the passing angle, that's one thing that, like, we like to say, like, when you say Egyptian magician, right?
1: Mm-hmm.
3: There's a lot to cultivating good passing on a team. And I think we were an excellent passing team. That got careless with the basketball or didn't concentrate. Like idea-wise, right?
1: Yeah.
3: I always liked, even during the turnovers, you had the right idea. You had the right idea. Your execution, I can go back to film and I can say, Coach, we saw this turnover coming three plays ago. You can't let them hold the ball in one hand out like that.
1: Agreed.
3: You can't let them hand the ball off with just an extended. You either got to let them tell them, throw the ball out there and let them
1: get a little quiet there. Getting a little quiet.
3: Yeah. Oh, sorry. Yeah. Listen, you know I was doing the motions with my hands. I was teaching a kid the difference between handing the ball off with two hands, protecting the handoff with two hands, not allowing people to position to shoot the handoff. So you can imagine, microphones became not important.
1: It became a basketball.
3: Yeah, right. That's funny, Steve. Some of my little exercises, I've kind of went from shoulder presses to acting like I'm shooting, right?
1: Absolutely.
3: And it's making my exercise
1: as any normal guy would do.
3: Instead of shoulder presses, why not just hold your form up there?
1: Yeah.
3: With your extra wrist and. I'm gonna drop that dumbbell right on my head.
1: Yes.
3: I'm just gonna get a little too comfortable, Steve.
1: And I'm
3: gonna forget that it's a dumbbell. I'm gonna feel like it's a medicine ball or something. It's gonna drop. And I'm gonna say, hey, come I can't do the show from my head.
1: Yeah, my head's split open.
3: I need a couple days off. I tell you what, let's get this last reset.
1: Yeah, let's do it.
3: Keep it rolling here on 939 DeVille.
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0: 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So, question, Steve.
1: I'm listening.
0: Collapse or comeback for the ages for the Cavaliers last night?
1: They got cursed. So, Danhausen. No, seriously, Danhausen.
0: I'm listening.
1: Danhausen, WWE wrestler. He was on ESPN First Take, and he cursed him.
0: I'm listening. Mm-hmm. You have to fill me in on that part.
1: Yeah. So he curses people.
0: Or should I have asked Nikki that question?
1: No. You think the Cavs thing, it was the Danhausen thing.
2: Oh, the Danhausen. Yeah, they're cursed. Yeah, they're totally cursed. He cursed them. It's real.
1: Yeah, he cursed them. They were up 22, and I was like, look, I went Drew Diener. I was like, oh, let me better hit that bet real quick. Get those odds. Like, they're down 22. I'm like, oh yeah, but they're gonna lose. Why?
0: So you saw the meltdown coming,
1: Marcus. I look. Allow me to be this guy for a minute. Are you struggling to hear me? They're cursed.
0: For the rest of the season,
1: done.
0: Or is their franchise like going to take
1: until he pulls the curse off of them? I just hope it doesn't bleed down. Like, yeah, it was bad. He was on First Take, and him and Stephen A. got into it before, and he cursed the Knicks, and

0: Stephen A. made amends with him, and he took the curse off, and the Knicks won. And then, because when he cursed the Knicks, they lost like two straight. Yeah. And then he, now he went on First Take and he cursed the Cavs for Stephen A. I don't make the rules.
1: You know, I originally turned it off with about 3 minutes to go. How about that?
0: What was the, because I didn't, all jokes aside, I didn't see the, I watched the first half.
1: What was the final score, Nicky?
0: He's gone. Nick's gone.
1: What?
0: Nick hung his, yeah, he hung his headphones up and walked out.
1: Did he just decide that?
0: I'm telling. He's out. He's not here. Phil Baker's here, though.
1: Okay, well, can you ask somebody who's around, just say, hey, could somebody tell us the final score from the game last night? Because I just want that visual in my head.
0: Yeah, I'll just look it up because nobody's around. I mean, Phil's in there, but Phil's, like, working, you know.
1: Did Phil bring the Lees?
0: Lee's chicken is here. And
1: so is James still there or has he gone?
0: James has not went off to get married yet. He has ate his, he's eating his Lees, and then he's going to go and get married. Just typical James, day.
1: James is going to have that story for the rest of his life, isn't he?
0: Yeah. Yeah, just, hey, man. No, I had to. It was 115 to 104 in overtime.
1: 115 to 104.
0: Of course, then there's also another curse playing tonight, too.
1: And it's, I'm listening.
0: The Spurs and the Thunder. So,
1: who's cursed?
0: I don't know. I don't think either one of them. I don't think Cavs or the Knicks could beat either one of them. So, like they are.
1: Again, we got to take it from yesterday, though, Steve. It's just back. Like, no, like from yesterday, the world's going to go one way.
0: I know.
1: Mean, right?
0: No.
1: They're not going to. Are they going to let Wimby just sweep?
0: If it's Wimby, yes. If it's the Thunder, no. If it's the Thunder.
1: Because the Thunders, they rely on too many fouls, though.
0: And the Thunder won last year. Like, the Thunder, the whole thing with the Thunder is kind of over. You're like, yeah, they're a good team. It's
1: and
0: not
1: wasn't
0: like.
1: Wasn't that like all like one of the all-time lowest rankings?
0: Yes. Yeah, last year between the Thunder and the Pacers. And but if it's Wimby and you get Wimby versus New York in that market, or you get Wimby versus the Cavs, I mean, I think that's a good one, too. They're not going
1: in. Bloodbath.
0: Wimby could get a – you're crowning him as – look, I mean, there's the older guys are moving out. The Currys, the LeBrons, the Durants, you know, it's like, okay, they're in that final stretch.
1: But here's the problem, Steve. You're saying the older guys, right?
0: Mm-hmm.
1: But when we're talking about Wimby, like, I don't think I can spend the next 10 years. I don't think I can listen to a human being over the course of the next 10 years talk about if Wimby would have. No. Not playing that game.
0: Mm-hmm.
1: I mean, of course, this is my mood on May 20th, you know, but it's like I'm not doing generation thing with Wimby.
0: Yeah.
1: Because he's he could do that anytime.
0: Yeah.
1: Maybe if he had a coach that just said, you're not allowed to shoot from the outside. Like, yeah, like it would have to be coaches or it would have to be like non-integrated basketball to separate him from being the best of any gym. And I know that's a lot to say right now, but it's like when you see him, it's like you can't foresee outside of the eye where you can't foresee any roadblocks in front of him.
0: No, not at all. Not at all. Like, he's going to be a stud. Like, there's no doubt. Hey, you sent me something. What when is this? What is this? Today at noon?
1: What? Oh, I did send you something.
0: Louisville football all access, yep, on the
1: you
0: ACC
1: didn't know
0: network
1: that?
0: Today at noon? When did that? When did that
1: you
0: come
1: didn't
0: out?
1: Know that, Steve? You mean I broke some news to you?
2: I didn't know that.
0: The tweet come out at 11 a.m.
1: Yeah. Does our producer even follow Louisville sports accounts?
0: Well, he's a Kentucky fan, so probably not.
1: Does Steve Rummage even follow the Louisville football account?
0: Well, he's not a Kentucky fan. So,
1: Nikki, can you put down your blue hat for a second and just play that promo?
0: You think we can play the promo?
2: Which one?
0: What Twitter account do you got pulled up?
2: I was trying to pull up the.
0: Which one do you have on the computer?
1: I sent it to you, Nikki.
2: It's about Will Stein. Okay, there. Fine. Right.
1: 11.
2: Okay, all right. I see it. All right. I got to send it now to the 680 or the 93.9 account.
0: See,
1: no. Say it. Go ahead.
2: No, the 93.9 account.
1: I got to send it to 680.
2: No, 93.9. Wait a minute.
1: Keep going. Everything has to go through 680.
0: Nick,
1: so.
0: Nick. You missed it.
1: Oh. I'm listening.
2: There's an adorable kid outside.
0: Yeah, that's what I was looking at. It was definitely that.
2: Okay, wait, I got it.
0: Mother of God, dude.
2: Sorry.
1: 11 Grit, minutes ago.
3: Determination, competitiveness, heart. Four words that define the tradition of Louisville Cardinals football.
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3: On fall Saturdays in the Ville, the energy builds, the crowd rises, and beneath the bright lights of L&N Federal Credit Union Stadium, the heartbeat of a city grows louder. A new season has arrived, a new team, a new set of expectations, and a belief that something special is building in the Derby City.
5: All this is today is to see what kind of dogs we are. What kind of dog we are?
3: The journey starts now, and the goal is clear. A place Louisville has never been before, the college football playoff. This is Louisville football. Get on my level.
6: They think you're going to come in here and do something different.
7: Yeah, I thought I told y'all they didn't get on my level.
3: I'm Katie George, a University of Louisville alum and national reporter for ESPN. And today, I will take you inside one of college football's rising programs, one with its sights set on college football's biggest stage, the college football playoff. With a roster featuring more than 50 new faces, combined with a powerful returning core led by All-American running back Isaac Brown and defensive standouts Clev Lubin and Antonio Watts, the Cardinals are ready to climb college football's 12-team playoff mountain. Led by head coach Jeff Brohm, the Cardinals have been knocking on the door. Three straight seasons with 9 or more wins, so many close calls, and so many accomplishments on the national stage. Now in year 4, the Louisville native and former QB, who knows exactly what this program means to this city and these fans, believes his team is ready for the next step.
0: That comes on today at noon?
2: Yeah, that sounds pretty cool.
0: Why is this the first time we're hearing about this?
1: It's probably a sports information thing. We should know about that. We've been getting emails about that. We should have been getting emails about that.
0: Yeah.
1: That'd have been a great thing to talk about today.
0: Yeah. How have we not heard anything? I mean, I'm watching the video. If you're watching the video, this is what awesome. You were waiting on.
1: This is what you were waiting on in the summer.
0: I mean, they're showing our guys stuff from last year. They're showing the guys from this season working out and practice. I mean, this looks incredible. It's today at noon on the ACC Network.
1: It's shortly, Steve.
0: It's about to come on.
1: And I don't have it set to record on my account. So I'm like, okay, where will I find this on YouTube TV?
0: Wow.
1: Where would I find this, Steve, on my YouTube TV?
0: ACC Network.
1: Okay, I see ACC Tournament. That's on the ACC Network. It says Louisville Football Spring Game. April 21st. Okay, AC Authentic. Okay, here it is. It's Nope. Okay, set to record. And to the library, we'll record upcoming episodes as they become available. New episode today, 12 o'clock.
0: Cool.
1: We good, Steve.
0: Man. Okay.
1: So, Steve, really, really quick, this is one, something I want to share with you because
0: please,
1: you're the only person that would even listen. And nobody, no, none of the radio people are listening. So, Steve, really quick.
0: I'm listening.
1: I'm trying to make a U-turn in front of Cardinal Boulevard, in front of the studio, you know, just the illegal U-turn. Mm-hmm. Say you're getting ready to leave, you know, the illegal U-turn I'm talking about, right in front of the bank or whatever, right?
0: Okay.
1: Okay, as I'm turning, a car is coming up from behind, right?
0: Mm-hmm.
1: And it hits me, not really hard, but it was like a beat up old looking cab, right? Okay. So there's a driver, right?
0: Okay.
1: So the driver is, I don't want to be cliche or I don't want to hurt anybody. So just imagine, like, okay, if Nikki had a daughter with another Nikki, right? two Nikkis make a daughter.
0: Oh my God.
1: Now imagine
0: there was a cold shiver just went on my spine.
1: Now imagine what this daughter would look like, and just put
2: hot,
1: just put the
0: smoking put the color, hot.
1: Look, put the color hair you want, put the size, put the amount of prescriptions, just everything, right? And so. So I like some kind of.
0: I can even see the bumper stickers.
1: Yeah. So listen. So as I'm U-turning, they're kind of pointing the other way. So we're almost like face to face. I'm driving. They're driving, right? And I was like,
0: tattooed.
1: You dumb bleep. You know what I'm saying? And I was like, there is not another car on this entire street. And you managed to hit me. And I was just looking at the car. And I the reason I was talking like this, because I was like, I might as well just get it out because they don't have insurance. And this ain't going to be worth my time. Right?
0: Oh, they actually hit you?
1: Yes. Yeah, it bumped me. Not too hard.
0: Okay.
1: Right? It just kind of clipped my bumper.
0: Oh, I know what you did. I know what you did.
1: So listen.
0: Oh, I know you.
1: I said what I said, right? I
0: mean, Marcus flung that door open immediately. Because Marcus gets hit, but you rear end Marcus.
1: Oh. Tell him bring me my money.
0: Because Marcus is going to.
1: Okay, so Steve,
0: let me see if I can reach my chair.
1: I got to
0: you ain't that bad, dog. All right, sorry. Go ahead.
1: Listen, no, I will. So just so y'all know that you are my retirement strategy.
0: Yeah. You're done. Okay.
1: Steve, so I say what I got to say. And normally I wouldn't get this all out, but I'm just like,
0: please
1: drive off. So anyway, I start to drive off, right? Mm-hmm. And I got a passenger with me. So I look in my rear view, right? And they're stopped at the light too. And they're kind of like getting out the car, right? So I tell my passenger, I say, hey, get out the car, right?
0: Mm-hmm.
1: Like, go to the sidewalk.
0: What did he say?
1: Don't misidentify, don't assumption identify, Steve. So, gets out of my passenger seat, right?
0: Fair enough.
1: I'm still stuck at the light now. Nikki's daughter starts like bull charging towards me, right?
0: Mm.
1: I get out the car, right?
0: Okay.
1: And for some reason, I have my old, you remember, I think Blake and Baker tells a story about seeing me with my favorite bike, going through the sack. It's either Blake and Baker or Ethan Moore. For some reason, I got that bike, right, with me. So I'm like, you know, they're rushing to me. So I jump on this bike, right?
0: Okay.
1: And I'm waiting for them. And they got like a bag in their hand, like a big, you know, like a big toy store bag or something, right? So they come up to me, right? And they swing the bag at me. So I catch the bag with my left hand, right? I catch the bag with my left hand. With my right hand, I start pedaling, right? to go on my bike. Oh, don't ask me why. So now I got to tell you where I am.
0: Okay.
1: I'm right about to go under the underpass on campus right before you get to the turnabout, right?
0: All
1: right. So I'm cruising down that thing, and she's screaming because her favorite, like, bear, like teddy bear, is in the bag, right?
0: Oh, my God.
1: Steve, I'm riding down the hill with no hands, you know, just, you know, like 10 speed or whatever on a thing. And because, you know, that hill going downwards, you can get some good momentum, right?
0: Yes, absolutely.
1: So I'm riding it down with no hands, and I can feel, but I'm just tearing open. I'm just tearing open the teddy bear, and I'm going, ah! And I'm just laughing. And she's so sad that I'm pulling the stuffy out the teddy bear. And then, listen, I woke up, Steve, and my forearms were clenched.
0: And you were just like, ah.
1: When I woke up, I'm like, now, Marcus, that came from somewhere.
0: How manly did you feel when you woke up? You're like, oh, I got her.
1: I felt like a piece of crap, Steve.
0: I got her.
1: She was screaming about that bear, but it was like, you shouldn't swung it at me. And I was going to throw it on the ground, but I wanted to, like, I just wanted to tear it apart first before I did it. I'm like, is that my, like, election anxiety coming out of me? Am I
0: Maybe. I don't know.
1: Because I don't know where that came from at all, Steve.
0: Yeah, though, that's out of left field, man.
1: Yeah, and I was laughing, boy, this morning. I was just like, yeah, we're gonna have to do some yoga today.
0: Yeah,
1: because that came from somewhere. Okay, Nikki, what you got on deck?
0: That was great.
1: What you got on deck, Nikki?
2: We got Phil today. We'll fill in the blank.
0: Oh,
2: we'll
0: God, do that. What time?
2: 1 to like 2:30.
1: Anything you say is not going to matter because I'm watching ABC.
2: I was going to say, I was like the whole time I hear this, like, the show sounds awesome. I want to watch it, but you guys are kind of nuking people. It's like, thanks.
0: Yeah, we're like, everybody, you know, get to the ACC network at noon.
2: Yeah, no, that's cool.
1: Hey, how about you simulcast? Great. Yeah, simulcast. Yeah, bitch, you won't do that.
0: Pops, all right, yeah. Pops 0-2. Did they win yesterday?
2: I don't know. I haven't got an update. I haven't got an update for today's game yet.
0: Yeah, I know.
1: No, let's black that out.
2: I don't think I can just take it off the TV.
1: Day six of burrito.
2: I do have some burrito sound.
0: Do you?
1: I'm enjoying burrito.
2: And some Mon Silovich sounds.
0: He's just setting it up. He's just setting
2: Jeff
0: it up.
2: Goodman took a flamethrower to Will Wade.
0: Whoa.
2: Which Why? Actually was, well, okay. He was reporting on another coach that took a flamethrower to Will Wade.
0: I like Will Wade. I'm rooting for him.
1: 93.9 Neville.
2: I got cherry chapstick today.
0: Protein.
1: What?
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2: So please, welcome the greatest performer ever to have graced this earth.
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0: 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And now, it's Rich Eisen.
2: Well, hey, everybody. Welcome to this edition of the Rich Eisen Show. Back in the chair after a few days in walkabout in the great states of Connecticut and New York. I am sitting back in the chair right here in Los Angeles, California. 844-204-RICH is the number to dial. Disney Plus, the ESPN app, ESPN Radio, Sirius XM Channel 80. Hello to the audiences watching and listening. And thanks to Kirk Morrison and Tommy P, Tom Pelissero, for expertly holding down this fort over the last few days. So much to talk about since I last sat in this chair. The NFL released its schedule. Aaron Rodgers is back in the NFL as the quarterback of the Pittsburgh Steelers. The NBA playoffs advanced. The NHL playoffs advanced. And Ohtani is pitching again tonight, looking for a Cy Young Award, while also hitting very well. Speaking of
3: hitting
2: that, good to see you over
3: well.
2: There, Christopher Brockman. How are you?
3: I mean, it's okay to say he's not hitting very well, because he's not.
2: All right.
3: He's hitting.
2: Good to see you over there, Chris.
3: Hey, what's up, man?
2: Good to see you back in your
3: great
2: chair.
3: Great to see you, man. What's up?
2: DJ Mikey D is
4: good morning, Rich.
2: That's Mike Del Tufo. Hello, TJ Jefferson. What's going on?
4: Great to see you back, Richard. Of all those things you mentioned, the one thing that you forgot, and I can understand how you could because there's so much.
2: I was in the New York metropolitan area. I know where you're going.
4: New York is a Mets. It's a Mets town. We've proven that. Subway Series champions.
3: Mets town.
4: It's a Mets town.
2: Town.
4: You know, you didn't
2: it
4: really
2: is.
4: Want to talk
2: just,
4: about
2: it. Just
4: that,
2: confirms, so. It just confirms what the mercenary once upon a time said.
4: Well, he knew what. Oh,
2: very good.
4: Side to be.
3: That's terrible.
4: Right
2: no,
4: history.
2: We'll talk. We'll talk some baseball on this program.
4: We'll have to talk about
2: again.
4: Yesterday.
2: The NFL schedule has been released, so I have yet to play the win-loss game with the Rich Eisen Show audience, which I've been told in my absence has been dialing 844-204.
3: I thought you've just been champing at the bit to play the Rams and Chiefs.
4: That's
2: very good. Very good. Okay. I appreciate it.
3: I didn't know if that was.
2: I appreciate it. No, it's okay.
4: You
2: can
4: that's who he's
2: slander
4: going
2: me all you wish.
4: That's is
2: fine.
4: That slander?
2: It is.
4: I don't think that's true.
2: It
4: truth
2: is.
4: It
3: hurts sometimes.
2: It is. No, call up and let's play the win-loss game, everybody. I've got the schedule right here in front of me. All right. Let's talk about the latest in the NBA playoffs, which is the Cleveland Cavaliers coming off of that Game 7 blowout win in Detroit after failing to close things out in the Eastern Conference semifinals against Detroit in their home court. My goodness gracious.
3: That's the way to put it.
2: And we were all wondering, would their seven-game slog against Detroit bring Cleveland to New York City against a well-rested Knicks team, tired and beaten down, and would the Knicks potentially, however, be rusty for sitting out a week, even though that extra time allowed them to get OG Anunoby back in their lineup.
4: Right.
2: And through three-plus quarters of this game, it was on the side of Knicks being rusty and the Cavaliers being full of momentum, coming off of the blowout win in Detroit, blowing the doors off of Madison Square Garden to the tune of 93-71 with 7:50 remaining. And if you looked at your ESPN app at the time, you saw Cleveland having a win probability of 99.9%.
4: Jeez.
2: I mean, if Anthony Edwards was on the Knicks, he would have been congratulating the Cleveland Cavaliers.
3: He would have walked
2: point,
3: off.
2: 8 minutes to go.
3: Yeah, exactly.
2: Walked over and just shook their hand.
3: Hey, that's a great game. Days. 1, 2, 3, K, Coop.
2: No. But the Knicks did not pull their starters, as the Timberwolves did at that time. They kept their starters in. And Jalen Brunson came up with a performance for the ages that will be talked about in New York for some time to come, especially if the Knicks are having a special season unfold, as it appears to be. Because number 11 sparked a 44-11 run for the rest of the way. 44-11 is how the Knicks outscored Cleveland after being down by 22. And the numbers are breathtaking. Jalen Brunson at one point had 5 straight field goals to cut the Cavaliers' lead to 5. He was unbelievable. Exactly who Knicks fans hoped would show up and rescue the day. All of the Knicks offensive juggernaut conversations about how Karl Anthony Towns is a point center and how everything was working through him. All of that went out the window, and Hero Ball returned, and as Mike Breen called him, the Brunson burner got turned on. And he put on a cape and is exactly why he's one of the greatest Knicks of all time, one of my favorite Knicks of all time, the guy who pulled me back in from the Dolan wormhole to start rooting for this team again.
5: You were out.
2: I was way out. I couldn't have been more out. I was more out than Charles Oakley, which is what caused me to be out.
5: Thanks.
2: And this guy just pulled me back in because he's exactly what the Knicks needed and were looking for years when nobody was willing to take Dolan's money and try and lead a comeback for this franchise. Unbelievable game one Eastern Conference final performance, 16 of his 38 in the fourth quarter. A little bit of Bridges. A little bit of Shamet sprinkled Shamet. A sousance of Ananobi.
5: Oh.
2: Write that down.
5: I don't know how to spell that.
4: Big word alert. I think it's with an S.
2: And the Knicks come up with the win, and the Cavaliers are now in a fetal position. And this is what Brunson had to say afterwards.
6: Keep fighting. Keep chipping away. You know, we're not going to get it back in one possession. Most importantly, sticking together. And, no matter how that game finished, habits translate. And so they get translated to the next game. So just finishing the game strong, regardless of whatever's going on, making sure we're having the right habits. So we'll be going to the next game. You know, we're doing what we're doing. You know, we're not just giving up. You know, we don't want to give up ever. And so just having faith in each other.
2: Got to wonder. How many of those words and that mindset was born out of what happened the last time the Knicks hosted a game one of the Eastern Conference? I wonder what happened on that night. Oh, yes, the choke sign.
4: The bounce.
2: They're the ones who choked the Knicks. Big lead choked away Tyrese Halliburton with Reggie Miller at the microphone, putting the choke sign. Now Landry Shamet is looking towards the rafters,
4: Shamet
2: scoring touchdown, while Kenny Atkinson, the head coach of the Cavs, who is on the griddle today for
5: just
2: not one of firing them off a timeout or two. Although I saw all of the Brunson montages I've seen, a couple timeouts he did fire off. But certainly when Brunson hit that three to make it a 5-point game. That said, he's on the griddle a little bit.
5: That was the 18-1 run, right?
2: The storyline that will linger all day today and into game two involves James Harden, who, as we all know, is going to the Hall of Fame. He's going to have an orange jacket one day. He will be a first ballot Hall of Famer. Mm-hmm. He's going there. The question is, what else will be the conversation? And the conversation involving him in the playoffs is that he's going to disappear. And his defense on Brunson is front and center. Front and center, especially when the opposing head coach flat out says he was the target in the fourth quarter. His defensive skills was the target in the fourth quarter, as Mike Brown said after the game.
7: Sometimes you got to do what the game dictates, and we were trying to do the same thing with Jalen, and so we said, okay, you know, we feel like we can play that game. We try not to play that game much, but we feel like we have a guy that we can play that game with, and Jalen. And so, you know, just like we have to try to figure out different ways to guard Harden and Mitchell, they got to figure out different ways to guard Jalen. But there's no secret we were attacking Harden.
2: No secret. They were attacking Harden. If your eyeballs didn't go ahead and tell you that. All NBA podcast that is co-hosted by our first guest of this program, Tim Legler, who was on the call last night,
8: counted out that he was isolated 9 times in the fourth quarter last night. 9. He was the screener defender on 21 on-ball picks in the fourth quarter in overtime alone. And the Knicks damn near averaged 2 points per every one of those. Brunson was 7 of 11 when guarded by Harden, 8 of 18 against everyone else. Mike Brown also apparently has a history in this regard. Hit it, please.
7: When I was with Golden State, we played Houston in the playoffs. We counted James Harden's dribbles. And we told our guys, hey, he's dribbling close to 1,000 times. He's not doing that anymore because they got Donovan Mitchell. But at the time, we were like, he's dribbling almost 1,000 times a game. And, you know, our high guys, KD, at like 300 or right below 300, keep picking them up full court, keep making them dribble, because at the end of the series, at the end of games, it's going to wear them down. And did it? Probably not, you know, but you know, you say stuff like that to help give your guys a psychological advantage. So I don't know.
9: He's really filling himself right now.
8: I don't know. We used to do this all the time, Steve Kerr and the rest of the Dynastic Warriors. We used to do that all the time. I was like, hey, they try to do it on Jalen. We feel like we've got the guy to kind of, you know, spoon it back in their direction. And I'm telling, how will Harden take this? That's the conversation today, because that's the only thing anybody's going to be talking about. This was Harden after the game last night.
10: I mean, he made some tough ones. He made some tough ones, but you know, obviously we all know he's a great one-on-one player. And you know, I think anybody on the island, it's going to be difficult. So we got to do a better job of making sure he sees bodies. You know, on the other end, you know, they do a good job of you know, supporting him and helping him when he's on the island. So he made some tough ones, but we got to do a better job as a team, just because it's not a one-man job. So you know, got to be better in that aspect. I think he made a couple of them, which, you know, really got them going.
8: Is he calling for help? What was that? What was that?
5: Maybe he shouldn't be guarding Jalen Brunson.
4: Yeah. Because I don't know if you brought Scottie Pippen out, 96 Scottie Pippen, and put him on Brunson last night, maybe that would have stopped him. That dude was on fire last night.
8: Made some tough ones.
4: I mean, he was scooping. The one off the glass.
8: Yeah.
4: With the left-handed on Wade. Like,
8: right. He left-handed one in. He right-handed one in, damn near off of Walt Frazier's jersey hanging from the rafters.
4: Then when Harden was playing good D on him, and he does a step-back 26-footer for...
9: It's hard to play defense with both arms around your throat. That is an epic choke job.
4: Yeah, but that's – are we talking James Harden or the entire Cavs?
8: Well, I mean, there's a reason why every single Brunson shot got the Knicks closer. It's because the Cavaliers weren't scoring themselves.
9: Epic brick after – where was Donovan Mitchell in the fourth quarter?
8: Well, in that regard, as Harden might be pointing out, it's a team game because they went combined, Mitchell and Harden, 1 of 10 from the field, none of 5 from three-point range for just 3 points and 2 turnovers during that 44-11 run.
9: Yeah.
8: And this is what Mitchell had to say afterwards.
11: As a leader, what's going to be your message for the guys tomorrow?
12: I said in the locker room, just that. We lost. We blew it. All right, let's round for game 2. Simple as that.
8: He owned it. 29.4% from the field, team, in the fourth quarter. 6 of 7 in overtime they missed. Over.
9: Yeah.
8: And the Knicks weren't missing. They just turned it on, they flipped the switch, and they saved the day.
9: Speaking of over, this series.
8: I don't know about that. I'm not gonna say that. The Cavs were down 0-2 to Detroit. It's a 60-win Detroit, Chris.
9: Yeah, but we've watched Detroit play in the playoffs. They weren't the Knicks in the playoffs.
8: The Knicks have been
9: one of the hottest and best shooting, best scoring teams.
8: I got it.
9: Throughout this entire postseason.
8: I'm sorry. The Knicks aren't, in my estimation, as well as they're playing, that good to just wrap it up after one game. No chance. And if I'm Mike Brown and the rest of the Knicks, I listen to Jalen Brunson, exactly what he had to say afterwards. And in that regard, listen. I'm a New York Knicks fan. I have been for a while. But even these Knicks fans now every single game. They go right out there on 7th Avenue, and it's like they're cutting down nets already.
13: I mean,
8: and I'll listen. I understand it's been forever. I get it. All right. I look at myself in the mirror and I'm like, who is that old man on occasion? All right. That's how long it's been. All right. All of those Knicks greats that Dolan gives courtside seats to, every last one of them, I'm so excited to see them all celebrating. None of them had rings. Zero of them. Every last one of them. Some it's because of Jordan. Some it's not. You know, when Clyde's sitting there, he's like the only guy. Like if Bill Bradley shows up, like those are the guys. And those rings probably look like little grapes. Small little grapes compared to what is given out these days.
4: He Phil Jackson to show
8: up. So I understand how long it has been. But when I saw a video from 7th Avenue of fans going out on the streets and celebrating this game one win, that they had to pull out of their orify.
9: Orify.
8: Okay. I don't even know if that's a word.
13: It's a plural version.
8: All right. With the three words of we want Wemby.
13: I mean.
9: Yeah.
8: I was like, oh, please do not say that. Because let me just say this. Because I was out of the chair after game one of the Western Conference Finals. And even though I know I just... I'm counseling, let's not do the knee-jerk reaction. This Eastern Conference Finals is over off of one game. And it's not over in the West, that is for sure.
4: No.
8: But watching Victor Wembanyama watch Shai Gilgeous-Alexander win the MVP award he so wanted, watching him watch that presentation prior to game one and then what he did in game one, makes one think that we are all about to be rent payers in this man's world.
9: Mm-hmm.
8: There's no other way to feel after seeing that.
4: 22 years old, man.
8: There's no other way to feel after what we just saw in that game one victory by the San Antonio Spurs. Without De'Aaron Fox.
4: Yeah.
8: Without him. Into the chamber. Where Oklahoma City Thunder fans stand until there's a basket to start the game. And the Spurs kept them off the board so long, you had to wonder if the blood was somehow still coursing through their legs. And
4: like
8: then,
4: 2 minutes.
8: And then do what they did in this game with Victor Wembanyama leading the way with a 40-20 game. 41 points. 24 rebounds, 9 on offense, 3 blocks, and a 3 from the logo down 3 that is only comparable to Steph Curry.
4: That was ridiculous.
8: And when he was coming out of France, and we're like, oh, he's got the handle and 3-point shot of Steph Curry and the shot blocking ability of somebody you've never seen before. His physical skills are remarkable and can't wait to see how he blossoms. None of us knew at the time what I do believe is now apparent to everyone. This guy's best ability, his most special attribute, may be what we don't see and what burns inside. Because if he does have what he's been displaying,
4: that dog,
8: he reminds me of Michael Jordan.
4: Oh.
8: I know what I just said.
4: Come on, Rich.
8: Tiger Woods, those types, Kobe.
4: Oh.
8: How else can you take it after this is what he says when it's put directly in front of him after he wins this game with his teammates, obviously.
4: Mm-hmm.
8: When it's asked of him directly if he was in fact pissed about losing the award to SGA and seeing it awarded in front of him before this game.
14: Just curious if that was in your mind at all, knowing that Shai had got that award and you were in the top three for it. And, you know, did any part of tonight feel personal? Some of your facial expressions kind of look like you were really, really going for it.
15: Yeah, for sure. Everything you just said.
13: What does it feel like to see someone else get the MVP trophy right before you step into, I guess, what is basically the biggest game of your career, and then to have the best performance of your career?
15: Feels like I still got a lot to learn. And I want to get that trophy, you know, many times in my career.
2: And you know, Greg Popovich is stoking these flames whenever he has the chance. And you know, Duncan, all of them, right? All of them that came out looking like they were the cast of Goodfellas recently, right? Right? From Reservoir Dogs, getting ready to pull off the job. Look out, man. Honestly, I see it in this day and age, certainly in the NBA, when we're wondering who cares enough. Who matches the fans' flame? Who wants to dominate? Who wants to be great? Who takes this profession personally and balls it up and spits it back at the opponent in their building and takes the heart of the opponent in front of all their fans and shows it to everyone pumping and says, "Are you not entertained? It reminds me of Jordan." Now then, what happens next? Popcorn is ready. I can't wait.
9: Tonight is going to be awesome.
2: I love this guy. I love him. He is sort of like a basketball Ohtani, shooting threes, bringing it up, running the offense through him, then playing defense on the other side of the ball. He's two players in one. And then if you include the fact that he is leading the way with leadership at this age, you saw the way that he was just standing there in front of his teammates who were all pointing
9: hands
2: at him.
9: That
2: and DC had the perfect shot. I think he
9: was a
2: great shot, guys.
4: Hang that in the Louvre, man. I'm
2: telling you.
9: Sick. That was after the block on.
2: I am wondering what we are currently witnessing. That may be an overreaction on a Wednesday.
9: I don't know, Rich, man. It really felt like Tiger 97 at Augusta.
2: Am I wrong? Or like, Jordan at the beginning of, honestly.
9: The big, like, the first time you saw Mahomes play in 2018.
2: You're
9: just like, how are you going to stop this guy?
2: Right.
9: Like, the league is about to change.
2: That's what it feels.
9: He is taking over.
2: It feels that way.
9: Yeah. I mean, I said it yesterday. It feels like he's already now the best player in the league.
2: And anybody who doesn't feel that way about him is going to hear about it.
9: Yeah.
2: Maybe not verbally. Because, again, he's not sitting there silent when asked this question directly because he's trying to find the right words in English. He's trying to find out, how can I say humbly, you're all in trouble.
9: No, what you say, he said it.
2: You've made a mistake.
9: What you said. Everything that you said, yeah, that's what I'm feeling.
2: Yeah.
9: Like the reporter did the job
2: for
9: him.
2: Oh, my God. So, Nick fans out there on 7th Avenue, let's take it one quarter at a time, please.
4: Yeah, but this isn't new for the Knicks fans, right?
2: I get it.
4: So it's like you can't look at this and go, they've been doing this for years.
9: They've been
2: hyped. The reason Ewing is sitting there celebrating ringless is the same guy I just invoked.
9: Yeah.
2: And that guy may be coming to Madison Square Garden very soon. If the Knicks are lucky.
4: Well, Ewing had the bad luck of not only having Jordan, but then having Olajuwon when his peak in the greatest. So,
2: well, he was one who
4: he was just remember Hakeem,
2: and people are invoking Hakeem's name.
9: Yeah, because
2: David Robinson went in front of him, and he's like, "I'll show you."
4: And
2: the dream turned into a nightmare.
4: He destroyed.
2: Yes,
4: and David Robinson doesn't get enough credit as one of the greatest basketball.
2: But
4: Hakeem Olajuwon, what he did on that night, yeah,
9: yeah.
2: But I'll go more Jordan than Hakeem because who did Ewing see in college?
4: Yeah.
2: Jordan did it at two levels.
4: Yeah. How many?
2: I said two.
4: Okay.
2: All right, let's take a break. We got a lot bottled up.
8: I was thinking that the other night. I'm like, I cannot wait to get back in the chair and talk about it.
4: The only thing I disagree with, Rich, is you said Wemby's like, are you not entertained? I get the feeling he doesn't care if you're entertained or
8: not. No, I think
4: he's going to go out there and do it regardless.
9: He wants to kill you.
8: Yeah. I know. That's fine. But
15: if
8: I think
15: everything
8: was
15: different, it would have been different.
8: Yeah, that's right. All right, we take a break. 844-204-RICH is the number to dial. I've got a power rankings based on the NFL schedule. 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
0: Harry Douglas here. 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

0: back here on the Rich Eisen Show alongside Chris Brockman, Mike Del Tufo, TJ Jefferson, and James Schrempf.
1: Schrempf.
0: Hey, everybody who's listening right now, you've got to check out our television version to know what the heck that means.
2: Dan used to say it. Schrempf.
1: Schrempf. Schrempf.
0: Oh, speaking of Dan, I saw him on Friday.
1: Nice. Yeah, I saw that.
0: Interviewed him to complete the first season of This Was Sports.
2: Amazing.
0: Woo. That's going to be launching on Disney Plus on June 5th.
2: Did he ask about us?
0: He did not.
2: Okay.
0: He did not.
2: I'm just curious.
0: But again, I'm interviewing old school Sports Center anchors. And Dan,
2: it's
0: the
2: very
0: first
2: very cool.
0: One.
2: Yeah.
0: You've seen a few of these already.
2: I've seen a few of them. I've been here in person for them. Yeah. They are phenomenal.
0: And the one with Dan, we talked for an hour and a half, and we could have gone another hour and a half.
2: Yeah.
0: But it was his birthday.
1: Oh.
0: So I had to, you know, let him go back to his family.
2: Aw.
1: Damn.
0: But it was great. We'll talk more about it as we get closer.
2: Love it.
0: 844-204-RICH is the number to dial right here on the program. We'll get to your calls. I see some win-loss gamers want to play. And I've missed the game. I've missed it. But the schedule got released. A couple things I do want to say here, okay, before we get to my power rankings. I am not a fan of the first game on opening night.
2: I'm with you.
0: Obviously, I'm not talking about the Melbourne game. I thought they would put the Bears in Seattle and save the Super Bowl rematch for later in the year. Instead of serving up that piece of filet mignon to start. And also, I don't know.
2: The reasoning was what? It won't be as more relevant as it was to start the year? That was what they
0: said. I'll be honest, it wasn't like last year. But last year, all we talked about leading up into that game was the previous time they played.
2: Right.
1: Yeah,
0: I just don't even know. Wasn't that so compelling of a game
2: that
0: it's like, oh, I can't wait for the rematch. Yeah. You know, like you could name the last few Super Bowls that you'd rather see repeated because of the way it ended. You know what I mean?
2: I agree.
0: Right? I mean, if the Eagles and Chiefs opened up against each other after that defensive penalty allowed the Chiefs to run out the clock, for instance, the Niners and the Chiefs, the way that game ended in overtime, like running that back right away.
2: Bengals, Rams, any of those games.
0: Right, running those games back right away would have kept some sort of appetite that we felt still existed from the way the previous game ended. This one was, you know, not all that compelling, to be honest. I was there. I thought the Bad Bunny halftime was more compelling than the game. As you know.
2: Unfortunately, yeah.
0: So running it back now, I just thought running it back with Bears at Seattle, the NFC matchup that almost was, the Bears are, I think, a little bit more identifiable. Let me ask you this question. The team that you think, and I know who I'm asking this to, and thus I will crowdsource the entire room here without you because you're such a troll, Mike. I know the way you're going to answer this question.
1: Thank you.
0: The team that is going to be more likely to be a carbon copy, if not maybe better than last year's team, Patriots or Bears?
2: Oh, I would say everyone's on the Bears.
0: Right?
2: I mean, Caleb has got a lot of juice for MVP talk, and we saw what the Ben Johnson offense is. Let's see that in year two.
0: Correct.
2: I think definitely would be the Bears.
0: So of a curiosity factor, what do they look like in year two?
2: For sure.
1: If the Pats get brown.
0: Now, that's true, too.
2: But the problem with the Patriots is there's also, the Brown stuff. There's also kind of all this weird drama with the head coach. And, why do you want to put that on full display week one in front of the whole country?
0: There's also offensive line issues, you know, with New England that needs to be addressed or rectified.
2: Yeah.
0: It might take a couple of weeks.
2: You don't know what that's going to look like.
0: For them to get their sea legs under them, you know, and that's not a pun on, purposeful. What would you say, Bears or Patriots? Who's got the better odds? Or who's more likely to repeat
1: I was gonna
0: last
1: say,
0: year's performance, if not improve upon?
1: I was going to say the Bears, but then Del Tufo chimed in, right?

0: The AJ Brown thing is compelling.
1: What does he look like? If he goes to New England, what does he look like with New England on night one?
0: He looks like the best wide receiver that they've had in years, right?
2: That's for sure. There's no doubt about that.
3: 100%.
0: And the fact that Caleb did lose a receiver.
1: I just think Bears and Seahawks would have been a more compelling opening night matchup than a Super Bowl rematch, which is wild to say. But yet we almost got Bears-Seattle.
0: But, Chris, I think what you said earlier is the reason they did it.
2: Because of the drama?
0: You don't think that's going to put extra eye? I mean, obviously, you're going to have all the eyes on the world, but that's how this world works. People like drama. They love this.
1: I know, but there's no – that's not why the –
2: But when is Seattle playing the Bears? I guess I totally missed that. Well, so week eight. On Monday night.
1: And you're trying to figure out, that's obviously not going to be a slouch of a game in week eight.
2: Right.
3: No.
1: But I just, you know, the first night banner raise evening is always just it's a weird game. It's a weird night. Always is sort of like last year. CeeDee Lamb loses the ball in the lights after, by the way, there's a weather delay for an hour. I understand that that's not something you can schedule against, but I don't know. It's going to be it's a tough opener, man.
0: Look, they got the Sunday night game, right? We know that.
1: That is a tough opener, to say the least.
2: Well, the Pats' first four games are pretty tough.
1: I mean, you look at New England's first four games, sure. It's at Seattle, home for Pittsburgh, at Jacksonville, at Buffalo. Three of their first fours on the road.
2: Against playoff teams.
1: And then Vegas comes in, and New England tries to get some revenge for their week one home opening loss of the Mike Vrabel era to the Pete Carroll Vegas Raiders, which still stands as the wildest, weirdest,
2: wildest result.
1: Most inexplicable result of 2025's regular season, which, by the way, you know,
2: worked out.
1: Wow. Almost cost New England, you know, seeding and things of that nature. There's at Chicago. That's New England at Chicago on Prime Video. And it's you take a look at every single game on the schedule. And it just looks amazing. And I'm going to get to my power rankings in a second. But let's play my first win-loss game.
0: Let's do it.
1: Of the 2026 non-playing season. Let's have some fun. Let's go to Malik in State College, Pennsylvania. Eastern Conference's home Rich. Commonwealth.
4: 814. Can you guys hear me okay?
1: Yes, we can. Yeah. And we just want to set this. I just want to set this up properly. Sure. That you are in the town of Penn State University, which T.J. Jefferson roots for, the conundrum that he's a Cowboy fan who roots for Penn State but hates the Eagles, who you're calling to play the win-loss game for.
0: That's not a conundrum. Interesting?
4: It is an absolute shame. I feel so bad for you all the time, TJ. I live in State College, but I don't root for Penn State. So
1: wow, why is that?
0: That's worse than me.
1: What?
4: I actually grew up outside of Bucknell.
1: Okay.
4: So I just kind of just root for Bucknell.
1: And you're saying it's tough for TJ to be a Cowboy fan. And you're sitting there in the home of Penn State football, and you're like, yeah, I kind of root for Bucknell.
0: I will never a friend of mine played for Bucknell.
4: Well, nobody looks for us. Nobody looks for us to do anything. Well, so anytime you do anything, it's a win.
1: Malik,
4: you know what I mean?
1: Here's the weird thing. We're now going to switch gears. You're playing the win-loss game for Bucknell. Put the schedule. We don't have graphically supported. All right, give him some music here. Let's do it. Malik in State College, Pennsylvania. Win-loss game for the Philadelphia Eagles. What happens when they open up at home against the Washington Commanders?
4: Oh, come on. We got to take that one home. That's an easy win.
1: All right. There we go. What do we got? Week two at the Tennessee Titans.
4: You know, I think the Titans are going to be dangerous just because, you know, you're coming in with a lot of new stuff. But I think we leave with the win.
1: Okay. Very respectful W there. Here we go at the Bears on a Monday night, week three. What do we got?
4: I think this is going to be our first loss.
1: Okay, 2-1, Rams at Eagles. Oh, boy, week four.
4: Yeah, you know, the last two times we've played, it's been down to the last play, and I think that dam does break. Unfortunately, it isn't this year. Give me the Birds.
1: Okay, that's 3-1, going off to London to take on the Jaguars.
4: Yeah, we're going to take that win, too.
1: 4-1, home for the Panthers.
4: Yeah, we're going to – that's a win.
1: All right. 5-1, Monday night, home against the Cowboys.
4: You know, I think we're going to split these games. I think it's going to be a loss for each home team, so give me a loss here.
1: Okay, that's 5-2 now at the Commanders.
4: I think we're going to sweep these guys this year. I really do. I feel it.
1: Okay, that's 1, 2, 3, 4, 5, 6-2. Home for the Giants.
4: I'm going to be at that game in person, so I got to have a win for that.
1: 7-2, Steelers at Eagles, the Commonwealth Bowl.
4: Oh, yeah, that's a, come on, Aaron Rodgers, that's a win.
1: That's 8-2, Thanksgiving at Dallas.
4: I think this is where the Eagles pull up. This is a big game. I think we put up some big numbers this game. That's a win.
1: 9-2. At the Cardinals.
4: That's a win.
1: 10-2, home for the Colts.
4: I think it's a win. There's just too much in the air with them.
1: 11-2, a Saturday night against the Seattle Seahawks.
4: I think that's a loss, fortunately.
1: 11-3, Texans at the Eagles on Christmas Eve.
4: Give me the win on that one. I think we're going to be hungry.
1: All right. At the 49ers.
4: That's a loss, I think.
1: 12-4. At the Giants.
4: I actually am going to give this one to the Giants. Okay. I think we're probably going to rest our starters, and I think they're going to take a look.
1: Malika State College, ladies and gentlemen, the Bucknell fan, 12-5. There he goes, going off to root for Bucknell. Quickly, what conference is Bucknell playing?
0: I know the name. I don't know the conference.
1: I think it's called the Roll Your Break Conference.
2: Yeah. They open up against Richmond.
1: Hey, against the Spiders.
2: Yeah, Spiders.
1: Dance that drink over here.
0: Dance that drink.
1: All right. I've got my power rankings of the best games on the NFL schedule coming up next.
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0: I got power rankings. I got power rankings.
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1: Hit it.
3: This is my
0: power rankings. 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There's more than 10 games on here, I'm not going to lie. Certainly when you start to 10, number 10 on the list, everybody, is when the Bucs and Falcons play each other twice.
1: Ooh.
0: I don't care which one.
1: Really?
0: Oh, yes. I got to give some love to the NFC South, guys.
1: I mean, you don't have to.
0: Why? I got to give some love to it. Because we all know, I mean, Baker quotes... it's tweeted out on January 20th after Stefanski got hired by Atlanta. Quote, still waiting on a text call from him after I got shipped off like a piece of garbage. Can't wait to see you twice a year, coach.
4: I said two.
0: How about that? Mm. How about that? So Baker versus Atlanta and Stefanski. Kind of dig it.
1: That's fun.
0: Number nine on the list. Week 3, Monday Night Football, Eagles at Bears. Don't forget what the Bears did in Philadelphia last year, day after Thanksgiving. They punked the Eagles.
1: Yeah, that was awesome.
0: In their house. Punked them. So what happens week 3? Okay? And we just play the win-loss game for the Philadelphia Eagles. They're home for Washington. They're at Tennessee. And then they've got this game in Chicago. Here we go. Chicago starting off at Carolina, home for Minnesota, then this one. It's going to be big. It's going to be a marker for either one of these teams. Number 8. Week 18, I have no idea if this is going to be Aaron Rodgers' last regular season game of his career, last game of his career. I do not know. But Steelers at Ravens may be for the entire AFC North shooting match, and I can't wait for it. This is a Week 18 game, Steelers at Ravens. I didn't choose the Ravens at Steelers. I chose this one. Because it could be for all of the Rodgers marbles, all of the AFC North marbles, number 7. Week 6, Monday Night Football. It's Micah's old team coming back to Green Bay. It's Rashawn Gary coming back to Green Bay. Kenny Clark coming back to Green Bay. Will Micah be healthy? Maybe this is one of those games where he'll be back. Maybe he comes back just for it. I don't know. But Cowboys-Packers, old school stuff. That's week 6, Monday Night Football, 7th on the list. Number 6 on the list is Seattle at San Francisco, and I'm choosing Week 12 because the Thanksgiving lineup is so loaded with 5 games before the weekend.
1: I know.
0: That you're wondering what's left on the schedule. And if Week 12 is just one big stinking on ice for the rest of us to sit there on Sunday because the league loaded up everything at the beginning of the week, this is a big game. Another one is Ravens at Houston. So those are big Sunday games. This one in particular, Seattle. At San Francisco, last time this happened, the one seed was on the line, and Seattle punked the 49ers. So that's a big one. Number 5 on the list, Ravens at Bills, Week 8, right there in the middle of the season. Lamar at Josh Allen, let's go.
1: Yeah.
0: Fun. Fun stuff. I can't wait to see it.
2: The Under Pressure Bowl, Brockman.
0: Say that again?
2: The Under Pressure Bowl.
0: Oh, that's a good one.
1: Oh, that's a Sunday, 1 o'clock.
0: Yeah, Bills are coming off of a bye in that regard as
1: nice.
0: Well. Number 4, I put this one here just because, again, it's a Super Bowl rematch. I already said earlier that I was disappointed it's not Bears at Seattle. But it is the opening Thursday night. Banner raised. 12's going crazy. It could be A.J. Brown's first game as a Patriot. Drake May there. Let's go. Can't wait. Week 1. Number 3 on the list is, I think, the better game. And it's in Australia. I think, you know, San Francisco and the Rams. Let's go. NFC West football. This could be one of, I mean, this is a big one for the Rams because this is their home game against San Francisco. Or, as San Francisco might point out, they lost a home game because it's not being played in SoFi. Number 2 on this list, I don't care if it's a cop out or not. I can't choose one for the entirety of the Saints.
1: Come on. Pick one.
0: I mean, if I had to pick one, it's Chiefs-Bills. If I had to pick one, it's Chiefs-Bills. But Packers, Rams, Bears, Lions, Eagles, Cowboys, Chiefs, Bills, Broncos, Steelers.
1: Eagles, Cowboys.
0: With all due respect to everyone else, if everybody's healthy, these are massive games. Massive. But the number one is the Christmas games. The Christmas slate games.
1: All of them?
0: How can you? Packers, Bears, Buffalo, Denver, Rams, Seattle. Woo. Last time the Rams were in Seattle, we all know what happened. Mm. The two-point conversion, all that craziness.
1: Yeah.
0: That's going to be nuts. Christmas. Unbelievable, that triple header. And those are my power rankings of the NFL schedule brought to you by SoFi. Get your money right. Back for hour two and Tim Legler on the NBA playoffs.
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3: Let's turn to our friend, fresh off of calling Game 1 with Mike Breen and Richard Jefferson on the ESPN family of networks from in Madison Square Garden last night. Last time I spoke with this guy, it was when I was doing SportsCenter in Bristol for the first time in 23 years. So it was only fitting that Tim Legler was part of that broadcast, and he joins us now. How are you, Tim? Good to see you.
7: Rich, great, man. I am great. I'm still trying to kind of process what we all watched last night because I'm sitting there watching that game like everybody else. You know, you get into the early part of the fourth quarter and it just did not look like there was any conceivable way the Knicks were going to be able to win that game based on the lack of rhythm of their offense to that point. So this thing flipped on its head in a very short period of time.
3: So what, how are you processing it? Walk me through your processing of what did in fact happen for that 44-11 run, Tim.
7: I think the main thing is this. Like, we've given the Knicks a lot of credit for the kind of changing their offense, and it really started middle of the Atlanta series. They're down 2-1. They decide, Mike Brown decides that they're going to have to figure out something to get their offense unlocked a little bit. They go to this Karl Anthony Towns sort of as a hybrid playmaker, more at the elbows, top of the key, Brunson off ball a little bit more as an initial screener, creating problems for the defense. And their offense was historically efficient for a seven-game stretch. It was incredible what they were doing. Everybody on the roster was humming at the same time. You get into this game last night, Cavs prepared for that off-ball stuff. They weren't giving up a lot of the cuts that the Knicks were used to getting. They were taking it away. Cavs were on point with their communications, their switches. All that was good. Knicks were missing open threes, contributed to it. That's probably where the rust part came in. And you add that all up, Cavs in complete control. So what do the Knicks do? You know, 8-minute mark or so of the fourth quarter, that offense that we've been praising so much kind of went to the side. And you know what they went with? You know, let's go back to the early Brunson days as a Knick, where we just go high ball screen or ISO, let him get the matchup he wants and let him go to work and see if we can at least get the start of a run, because the arena was pretty quiet. They were waiting for this run to come that never did. Brunson single-handedly created the energy in the building. Yep. He cut the deficit in half by himself in about a 3-minute period. And then the decisions became much more difficult for the Cavs of what they were going to do with him going forward. The double started coming. Some 3-point shooting kicked in for the Knicks out of that. And here you go. At exactly the same time that was happening, the Cavs completely tightened up offensively, and they definitely were starting to become too aware of what was happening to them. They stopped playing aggressive offensive basketball. They were waiting for the clock to run out. In sports, if you play not to lose, bad things always happen to you. But in this case, Rich, both of those things had to happen at the same time, and they did in a 7.5-minute period of time for the Knicks to tie it, and then, of course, they dominate them in overtime.
3: And it's amazing, Tim, because as you pointed out, the narrative, for the lack of a better phrase, for the Knicks' first two series wins and how that's potentially more sustainable for a long-term run is based on the point centering of Karl Anthony Towns in the middle of their offense and how that led to some historic victories in terms of blowouts and things of that nature. And they went back to hero ball when they needed it. And Jalen Brunson put the cape on and bailed everyone out, is one way to put it. Or is this what we're going to see? Is this series in a nutshell, Tim? What do you think?
7: No, Rich, I think that you're going to see more of the offense that they've been running here over the last, you know, few weeks. I think so. But then now they know they have this card in their pocket. If they want to go there, particularly if the Cavs are going to allow him to pick who he wants to play against, and obviously lots going to be made of James Harden today. He was the guy on that island. I don't blame James Harden for what happened at all. He's a guard, you know, in his upper 30s. He was never really known in this league as a committed defender. He can play defense in certain matchups. He's much better against bigger, stronger guys that try to bully him because the guy's a brick wall. He can hold his ground. He can rake on you with his hands. But if you're asking him to play a guard that's shifty, that can change directions in the middle of the floor by himself, at no point in his career was that going to be a recipe for success, certainly not at this stage of his career. I'm not blaming Harden. I'm blaming the Cavs for allowing that to happen to the extent that it did, for Brunson to be able to get that many one-on-ones. Now, look, you have to give Brunson credit for this, too, because the number of different types of shots he made during that stretch, a runner going down the left side of the lane off the wrong foot, a bank shot going down the right side of the lane that hit the top white stripe on the backboard, a floater to his left, a pull-up jumper to his right, a step-back three, that all happened in a row. And now the Cavs go, okay, let's start to run sort of these half-hearted double teams at him, which was the wrong approach because when you do a half-hearted double team, the other three guys don't know exactly if you're fully committed to the trap. That tells us on the weak side, us three, the three of us, what are our rotations? We know who has first pass when that double team is clear. They were sort of half-hearting it, a guy coming like toward him. And now the other three guys were confused, so they weren't catching up to the first pass. And now Bridges hit a big one. Shamet hit a big one. Ananobi got a couple of drives. So at no point did they come up with anything constructive to slow this roll down. And I don't think that that's what the Knicks go to at the start of game two, but they know they've got that now if they want to force the Cavs' hand to see what they're going to do differently, because clearly it has to be a lot different if Brunson goes into that mode again where he gets what he wants in the middle of the floor.
3: All right, so I'll just put a fine point on it if you don't mind me putting you in this position. Tim Legler, did Mike Brown outcoach Kenny Atkinson last night? Did that happen?
7: Well, I definitely think Kenny Atkinson had a rough night from a coaching standpoint. There's no question about it. Here's what Mike Brown, look, and I love both of these guys. Respect the hell out of both of them.
3: Right.
7: Here's where Mike Brown, you know, had an advantage. He had a button, big red button, that he could push. It was an obvious button.
3: And it said number 11 on it? Button number 11? Is that what you're saying?
7: Basically, it was as if you had a control board in front of you with a bunch of buttons, but all of the other ones had tape over them. So there's one button left to push, and it's, hey, I have one of the best offensive players in the league. Let's see if we dip our toe in the water here or what this will look like for them defensively. And he dipped his toe in the water, and it wasn't like, you know, Eddie Murphy on SNL, too hot for the hot tub. Actually, the hot tub felt very nice. It was actually a perfect temperature for the hot tub. And so Jalen Brunson jumped into that hot tub, and he swam around, and he had a great time in that hot tub. And by the time they tried to turn up the heat or turn it down or shut the hot tub off, now it was a full-fledged pool party. Now we had a pool party going on all over the place. That's my analogy that I came up with for what we saw there for that 8 minutes.
3: Well done, Tim. Just to remind you, I asked you about Mike Brown, not James Brown. I still like the way that you went.
2: Good call.
7: Very good.
3: Tim Legler here on the Rich Eisen Show. And then I also mentioned at the beginning, Tim, you know, Knicks fans being excited, which is great. I'm one of them, okay? I just don't know if I'd be rushing out to 7th Avenue to start a We Want Wemby chant, which did, in fact, happen last night. What's your take from the Game 1 in the Western Conference Finals of what he did under the circumstances in which he did it on the road, having watched the trophy that he wanted being awarded to someone else, Tim?
7: The thing that stood out to me from the very beginning, after seeing initial tape on Victor Wembanyama, as we were starting to hear about his name and knowing he was coming to the league, and your first impressions on just how strange that looked to see a guy that big play the way he played, you're kind of processing that. But then the thing that really cemented it for me, where this guy is headed, when he started to do interviews, and he was not in any way deflecting or shying away from the responsibility that he felt he had to live up to being what he wants to be, which is one of the greatest to ever do it, to lead team to championships, to win MVPs, to carry teammates to the extent that he can. He brought all of it and wanted all of it and talked about it overtly. And most guys that young coming into the league don't do that. Mm-hmm. And he did. And I knew that meant he's a little bit different. And you saw it, the desire in his eyes in this game and the intensity with which he played and just how much his team, the confidence level is built around that, the way that he is so certain. Because one thing, like, he might have off shooting nights. Very rarely does he not affect the game defensively, but he's going to have off shooting nights. He is. I mean, it still can be guarded at times because he's so tall and thin and guys can get into him and it can be hard some nights. But one thing that wasn't going to change was his approach and his intensity, his demeanor, and his aggressiveness to try to get it done. And role players and supporting cast can live with that, man. Just be the same guy. And some nights it's going to look great. Some nights you might have off nights, but it always looks the same in terms of your demeanor. Now guys can get on board with that. And the confidence level soars for this team. And on the nights he does it on both ends, it looks like that, which is the best player in the world. Now, it doesn't look like that every night offensively, which is why he didn't just win the MVP. They're coming for him sooner than later. But when it all adds up on the same night, Rich, it's a level of impact that no one else in this league has right now.
3: I'm with you, Tim. And I was talking at the top about how we heard as he's coming into the league about his ball handling and his three-point shooting for a man his size is uncanny, if not unprecedented. And his defensive play was something that everyone's wondering, can he win defensive player of the year as a rookie? That was a conversation with him coming
7: right
3: in, right?
7: Right.
3: And the thing we didn't discuss or didn't maybe know was what burns inside, what you just said. For him to sit there and takes the profession personally in a way, mm-hmm. like not like game 35 for him is as important as a game 5 in the playoffs. And the way that he plays and the way that he leads in that respect and the way that it burns him to watch SGA win it. And then he comes up with a 40-20 and cuts everyone's hearts out in Oklahoma City and shows it to him pumping. I said it reminds me of Jordan, Tim. And I'm, you know, I understand when I invoke that of a player that young, that may be heresy, but you just said it. Like, you just described Jordan to me, Kobe. You just described Tiger Woods early in his, like, an uncanny burning desire for somebody that young. That's what it reminds me of. What do you think?
7: Incredibly rare because number one, you're that young. You're emotionally not mature enough to even be able to deal with the scrutiny that comes with being that hyped, selected with that pick. You're not emotionally mature enough to handle it. You certainly aren't physically enough mature enough to handle it. To never at any point shy away or deflect or give you the answers of like, hey, you know, I hope so. I'm just going to do the best I can to be the best I can be, and I hope it works out. He didn't do any of that stuff. He basically said, it's my responsibility. I've been given this. It's my responsibility. And I love it. I cherish it. I revel in that. Mm-hmm. And it's almost unfair to think that the Spurs ended up with another one of these guys after the run they had with the Duncan, Parker, Ginobili, like that long ass run they had with those guys. And now they seem like they're on the cusp. And by the way, their first round pick this year also has that. Dylan Harper is going to be a superstar in this league. He is going to be a first team all NBA player sooner than later. He's going to be a guy, I think, that's an MVP consideration down the road. Now, I don't know what his career arc looks like. You never know with these guys. Does he change teams, you know, 5 years? I don't know where he's going to be, but I do know this. I haven't seen a guard, 19, that was a one-and-done guard come into this league with this level of power ever. And his ability to play through contact with his shoulders, his forearms, the way he can just take you anywhere on the court that he wants – and clearly also another guy that loves the moment, loves the light. They got two of those guys. And they also have the rookie of the year in Stephon Castle, who's also built like that. It's incredible the good fortune that this organization has and what's about to hit this league for a long time to come. Now, does it happen this year? I don't know. Anybody thinks Oklahoma City can't still win this series is nuts. They're going to have a great response in game two. And by the way, they took double overtime to beat them in game one.
3: Right.
7: And their best two players shot 37% on 48 shot attempts. So Shea will be better. Jalen Williams will be better. Chet, to me, top of the list, has got to inject himself. You cannot just accept this. And I think you're going to see Chet Holmgren. I think the way he does it is by looking for his perimeter shot more. Three-point shot will be there for him as much as he wants. Maybe he has to take 10 of those. Maybe he hits 4 in the first half. Inject yourself into this. So there's a lot more for Oklahoma City to bring. I expect that. And I don't know how this series is going to go, who's going to win it. But and I don't know if it happens this year for the Spurs, but it's coming. It's coming, obviously. Yeah. We've been put on notice. No. They got these picks right, yep. And all of these guys want it badly.
3: And I hear you about Chet Holmgren having to play better, and obviously he can, and the expectation is that he will, unless Victor Wembanyama makes it personal with him, which it appears he will, because he does. You know what I mean? Yeah. And that's, yeah. Again, I noticed that you didn't, you know, directly address my Jordan analogy, which is fine if you don't agree with it, but I mean, you've known, you're around the guy, you very much so. It's rare to see it, right? He takes it personally. And part of me just wonders if Popovich is the one stoking it too. Because
7: oh yeah, for sure. I would be shocked if that wasn't the case. Right? I would be shocked if that wasn't the case. Look, he's also got one of the really unique things about San Antonio as a small market team is, and we've talked about it on the air, and a lot of people may know this, some may not, a lot of their former stars stay in San Antonio. Mm-hmm. And it's unusual for a small market city for that to happen. These guys usually hit one of the two coasts, and that's where they go for their waning years, and they make a couple appearances a year at the arena. Take a look at these games, man. You see Duncan's there sitting next to David Robinson. I mean, these guys are like hashing it out. Sean Elliott's in the building every night because he works for the organization, but he'd stay there anyway. Ginobili's there all the time. So my point is, you don't think that those guys also have been like right. In the ear of Victor Wembanyama from the beginning? Like when you feel like you've come into an organization that's going to protect you, it's a security blanket, the way they run things. And so you don't feel like you're ever overwhelmed. This isn't about you. That's what they do to protect you. Even though you act like you want it, you say you want it, and he clearly indicates that he does. There's also a built-in security blanket by having that level around you to tell you how to go about it, how to navigate it, and to challenge you in ways that maybe a lot of places you don't get challenged because those guys aren't around. And certainly if they are, didn't have that level of success. That matters to a guy like Victor Wembanyama, who soaks it all in. He's hearing it from everywhere, but it starts with what he's telling himself between the ears. This guy is wired in a way that leads to all-time greatness if he can stay healthy.
3: Yeah, I'm with
7: you. And he wants all of it.
3: I think he does. And you've seen his performances since Popovich met him coming off the plane after getting ejected from the game, right? I mean, like this moment here, I would love to have been a fly in the tarmac there, man. Just like, what was he saying to him? And then Wemby just has just crushed everybody since this moment.
7: Yeah. You know? And you know what I would guess, and I'm probably maybe dead wrong, and I've known Pop a long time too. I love the guy, but it would almost feel like there would be a little, obviously a lot of this. You're too important to get caught up and be over emotional and cost your team where you get ejected from a game. You're too important. You got to control yourself. And at the same time, give him a little bit of sprinkle of, same time, Victor, I didn't mind you clocking somebody with an elbow. Like, that's not the worst thing in the world to know that there's that component to you as well. So you probably got a little bit of both, very paternal in his approach. In some ways, obviously, you know, scolding him a little bit and making him aware of the responsibility that you carry when you are that guy, that you need to be on the floor at the end of games to decide matters. And you can't, because of an emotional reaction, take yourself off the floor because your teammates are the guys you're most accountable to. That's kind of what I feel like that speech probably sounded like.
3: Yeah, and I appreciate that insight because I'm going to keep hunting and pecking for that answer until I get it or until the Spurs are eliminated, if at all. You know what I mean? Because it's just a fascinating storyline of these playoffs, including obviously Oklahoma City going for a back-to-back championship run, and then you've got a Knicks fan base that's saying we want Wemby after one game in the Eastern Conference Finals that looked like it wasn't going to go their way until a historic run. And then you got the Cavs. Harden's on that griddle today. Atkinson's on that griddle today. Donovan Mitchell's on that griddle. And now we've got game two with you and the crew at the mic. I can't wait for it, Tim. It's fun. It's fun stuff.
7: Appreciate it, Rich. Thanks for having me on, man. Yeah, I was blessed to be sitting in that spot last night. That's not even working, man. That's just enjoying the sport that I've made my life out of, that I love more than anything other than my family. And being able to sit there next to Mike Breen and RJ and do that last night was special.
3: And did we pick up what we were talking about here before? Was that a half a bang? Was that a buh on the Sam Merrill three that went in and out? Was it a buh? You know, did we get a buh from Mike Breen?
7: I didn't pick up on the buh. I think Mark Lee, between a flat night, try to get that buh in, obviously.
3: You mean it pulling straight Jersey, come right through it? Obviously, the game is fine. Next is a start. Great to see Tim Mike to join these games. Finals. Rich. Really popular every day. Yeah. Bullet family.
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3: It's just one. Yeah. 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
3: it could be games.
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3: Rich Eyes is a lot of one big piece. Everybody, Rich Eyes. Good.
22: I didn't expect Murphy in the ground.
3: Anyone, Jim?
22: Yeah, 2 o'clock. Go. To have the Murphy PH in the day.

0: Never give a mogwai any water or light.
1: After midnight.
2: No food, no food
0: I learned
2: after
0: that
2: midnight.
0: On my laser disc.
1: Right. Let it all hang out.
0: All right. Thomas in San Diego, California.
1: Thomas.
0: San Diego.
3: Thomas.
1: The whales.
0: Be careful.
1: Oh, okay.
0: What's up, Thomas?
4: Hey, thank you for taking my call, Rich. Hey, I just want to say, if I may, I've been a big fan of yours for a long time, ever since you launched NFL Network. NFL Total Access was always on my TV, man. Big fan of your work. And what you do for the kids out there is a beautiful thing, man.
0: Thank you. I appreciate you saying that, Thomas. Are you driving around beautiful San Diego, California, wanting to play the win-loss game for the Chargers? Is that a true story?
4: Yes, sir. My San Diego Chargers, Los Angeles. Let's do it.
0: Okay.
1: San Diego Chargers.
0: Thomas, show us your lightning bolts.
5: React to me.
0: Our neighbors across the way here in El Segundo, California now. We'll be starting the season at home against the Arizona Cardinals. What happens?
4: That's a win, my friend.
0: 1-0, Raiders at Chargers.
4: Another win.
0: Oh, my goodness. They start off with such easy games. It's like the Kansas City Chiefs. Only team. Uh-huh. Chargers at Bills. What happens next?
2: Make fun all you want, man.
0: Chargers at Bills.
4: I think it's tough to start 3-0. I'll give that one a loss.
0: 2-1 at the Seahawks.
4: Man, that's a tough defense. I'm gonna have to go another loss.
0: All right, that's now 2-2 with the Broncos coming to their house.
4: At home for the Chargers?
0: Yes, sir.
4: That's a win.
0: 3-2 at the Chiefs.
4: At the Chiefs. I'll give that one to the Chiefs.
0: 3-3 coming home, taking on the Rams. Chargers and Rams in SoFi. This is a tough schedule, isn't it?
4: You know, I'm gonna give them the dub in the regular season, but I think we're gonna see them in the Super Bowl and win that game.
0: All right, wow.
2: Okay.
0: Spoiler alert.
2: Okay.
0: The rest of the regular season to go here. 4-3, home for the Texans.
4: That's a win.
0: 5-3 at the Ravens on a Monday night.
4: It's gonna be a tough game, but I think we have Jesse Minter's number, and we'll be able to exploit his defense. That's a win.
0: All right. Is it Jim going to avenge firing John? Is that what it's going to be right there? But he's taking on his former defensive coordinator on a Monday night right there. Jets at Chargers.
4: I know you're a Jets fan. My dad was a diehard Jets fan. Rest in peace, but we're going to kill the Jets.
0: 7-3. Patriots at Chargers on NBC.
4: I hate the Patriots more than any team in the entire world, so I can never cheer for them to win. So that's a win.
0: Okay, 8-3 at the Bucks.
4: That's another win.
0: 9-3 at the Raiders.
1: The Raiders.
4: You know, we're sweeping the Raiders. That's a win.
0: 10-3, home for the Niners on Thursday Night Football.
4: I think that's a trap game. I'll give them a loss for that
0: 10-4
4: one.
0: 10-4 at the Dolphins.
4: Easy win.
0: Oh. Easy. 11-4, home for the Chiefs.
4: Now that's where we split. We'll take that one.
0: 12-4 at the Broncos. Big sign.
4: I hate to say it, but I expect a split with the Broncos, too.
0: Big sign and L. Big sign and L for 12-5.
1: That wins the West.
0: Thank you, Thomas. I don't know about that, pal.
1: No.
0: Thomas in San Diego. Thanks for the call.
2: Wait, sir. You don't think 12-5 wins the West?
1: Maybe not in the West.
2: There's no maybe. Yes or no?
0: I don't. I think 13 wins might win it.
1: 13.
0: That's how damn good this division is.
2: Well, if they're all going to be good, all going to win 13 games.
0: I just think it's going to, I don't know. 12-5 might not win it. Certainly if the tie breaks don't go their way. I don't know. The Chiefs might win 13 with that easy schedule.
1: That's true.
2: Again. Just keep misconstruing my words. You sat right next to me on the set when I said they're going to have an easy first month of the season.
0: Correct.
2: And they do.
0: Yes, they do.
1: They do.
0: Mm-hmm.
2: Thank you.
0: It's because why? Because Roger Goodell's a big Taylor Swift fan.
2: Well,
0: like, tell me more.
2: Mahomes coming back from injury, they need to ensure that they're good.
1: Yep.
2: And they've done that. Kids take notes.
1: I think Mike North would appreciate that.
0: Al in Dallas.
6: Oh.
0: What's up, Al? You there, Al?
6: How are you? What I mean, the moment that we experienced last night was the sickest thing I've seen since Reggie Miller. I mean, there was no way they could have won that game.
0: Talking about the Knicks. Talking about the Knicks?
6: Yes.
0: Okay, your Knickerbockers.
6: I'm not talking about the Mets. Yeah, talking about the Knicks. It's unbelievable.

0: unbelievable that that happened. And I didn't turn it off, Rich. It just sat there. And, you know, I even telling some of the boys, like, with 8 minutes, you know, with a minute and a half to go, they're down by eight. I'm like, they're still going to lose this game. And I'm shocked that that last second hoop didn't go in. I mean, I've experienced more disappointment than you have, Richard, because you're a Yankee fan. And my whole sports life has been a lot of disappointments. But I cannot believe that they won that game. I can't.
1: Who is the athlete, New York athlete, that's given you most joy? Is it Eli Manning, Al? Is it? Who is it?
0: Eli Manning. Mark Messier.
1: Messier?
2: Oh,
1: Messier. Yeah. Messier, I mean, only did younger. It once. Eli did it twice.
0: Yeah, but that once was, I mean, I already heard he had two in the bag when Eli won. You know what I'm saying? Like, I already experienced, you know, the Phil Simms and the Hofstetler. But,
1: right.
0: So, Eli, you know, listen, I'm not downgrading. He's top five, but Messier, you know, I mean, Richard, you remember that, 1994. I mean, it was, and the Knicks, that was the greatest, the unbelievable summer, you know, mixing OJ, unfortunately. Right.
1: So it goes Messier, Eli, Howard Johnson, or is that where you put Backman, Wally Backman? Mm-hmm. Where do you put him, Al?
0: Oh, boy, Richard, you're really fired.
2: Get out. You put the whole 86 Mets in there, Al. Okay. They're just one player.
1: Just one player?
0: Danny Heap, maybe.
1: Danny Heap has been called.
2: Tim Tuffle.
1: Look at him.
0: Danny Heap. Richard, let me just throw one other thing out. You know, I've been calling to this show for a very, very long time.
1: 11 years?
3: Al.
0: I've said it countless times. You know, you've been very, very gracious to me, and you were very gracious to my family when we come to events. And my son, Jack, is graduating high school today, Richard.
1: Hey!
0: You remember, I got great pictures of you with him at the Houston Super Bowl event when he was a young child, and it's just an unbelievable. And I know you're about to experience the same thing right now, but it's an unbelievable experience. So, you know, you guys have been, you know, you've been a part of me since I've been down here in Texas, and, you know, it's just one of those things where... But for me not to say, would be remiss not to mention.
1: Now, congratulations. Enjoy that day. Awesome. And send our best to the graduate. There goes Al in Dallas, everybody.
2: All right, Al.
1: All right. Let's take a break. Joe Burrow has spoken.
2: Joe Burr.
1: Uh-oh. He's spoken for the first time, I think, since the season ended.
2: Mm-hmm.
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0: 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Ask any Bengals fan what makes them nervous, other than their owner being in charge. The answer is, how happy is Joe Burrow being with us?
1: Mm-hmm.
0: Honestly. At some point, is he going to wake up one day, look in the mirror and go, I don't want to be here anymore. Pull something out of the Carson Palmer playbook.
2: I hate this team.
0: Well, that's the Jet fan.
3: Well, I mean, he might say that.
1: Yeah, I don't know. They're still paying him.
0: Joe Burrow. Kid from Athens, Ohio, who for some reason, I say this to him all the time, why do you like Ohio State so much still? He had to go to LSU.
1: He really likes Ohio State.
0: And Ohio State fans are like, he's one of ours. I'm like, okay.
3: Yeah.
0: Yeah. The coach he won it with sounds like the water boy.
3: I'm more a Dodger fan.
0: All right. At any rate, I don't mean to go down that road.
4: Well, you got a bunch of people here who hate Ohio State.
0: That's true. Yeah, I do have two dozen Michigan Wolverines.
4: My bad. Ohio State. No disrespect.
0: No, don't. I can't. Disrespect to all you want. I don't care.
1: Disrespect away.
0: At any rate, Joe Burrow meeting with the media today.
1: Okay.
0: Asked about, did he need a reset? Hit the reset button after last year's injury-marred disappointing campaign.
5: I'm not sure I would say I needed to reset. You know, I didn't play a ton of games. So, you know, when the season ended, I was still ready to go. So kind of jump right back into training, travel a little bit, but, I was ready to go.
1: Okay.
0: He's not going to give you anything, is he?
3: No.
0: What about the Bengals reset? What about them? What about what they've done? What about Sexy Dexy coming right there in the middle of that defensive line, even though Trey Hendrickson is now a Raven? A lot of these moves made for making sure Joe's 30 points a game stands up, or that he stands up upright.
5: I just think we know where we needed to be better, and we went out and aggressively made it happen. We filled some holes that we had from years past. Got better at a lot of positions. Signed the best free agent safety. Got the best D tackle in the league, in my opinion. So we have everything we need in that locker room. We just got to go and make it happen.
6: Did you have a mandate to the front office about what you wanted to happen this offseason?
5: No, I would say, we had a lot of communication during free agency. We didn't have our postseason meeting like we typically have. So I would say, if anything, I was less involved this year than years past. There's no secret that the last several years didn't go the way we wanted to, and there's a lot of blame to go around for that, myself included.
7: Do you think what you see right now from this organization and in that locker room is a Super Bowl roster?
5: I think this is the most talented roster that we've had since I've been here.
0: Okay.
1: That is
0: absolutely not him staring into the abyss and wondering about the future. And
1: yeah,
0: there was a lot of
1: that last year.
0: There was a lot of, for somebody who picks and chooses his words as carefully as he clearly does, he did leave some gray area. You know, one might call it scarlet and gray area.
1: Look at you.
0: Right? And that right there, like the moves that we made, we got the best in safety. We got the best in D-tackle. We got the roster as talented as we've ever had. Okay, Zach Taylor, make it work.
8: Okay, Joe, stay healthy.
0: Well, I mean, it's just unfortunate.
8: Yeah, it is a bummer, but right. All of a sudden you get labeled, kind of an injury guy, and suddenly this Hall of Fame, top five player in the league, it's not so much anymore.
0: Oh, my God. Are you going into the quarterback under pressure? Is that where we're going here?
8: No.
0: Because that guy doesn't look like he feels an ounce of pressure.
8: That guy's been to a Super Bowl.
4: Yeah.
0: That guy.
8: He was close to winning it.
0: That guy, I think.
8: Unlike some other players in this league who get a little bit more pub than he does.
0: Let me ask you this question. Because this is like a theme. Like if this was a Sesame Street, it's brought to you by the number and the letter. Okay?
8: Nine.
0: No, I didn't actually mean to for you to start naming numbers.
4: He wears
0: number okay,
4: nine.
0: Got it.
4: Yeah,
0: got it.
4: QB9.
0: Okay. A theme is the athlete that has that burning desire that is uncanny and is different than others. He's one of them in the NFL, wouldn't you say? He's one of them. He doesn't show it except for whatever the heck was happening last year. And every information man and woman, they come on the show and they're like, he's just so frustrated about his health. And we're like,
8: I get
0: is that where the frustration lies?
8: Yeah, maybe. I get that, though.
0: Frustration's not lying from the coaching, not lying from the front office. That was the conversation. You know?
8: It is three healthy, fully healthy seasons, right?
0: It's unbelievable.
8: They go to the Super Bowl, 4,600 yards, 34 touchdowns, 4,500 yards, 35 touchdowns, 4,900 yards, 43 touchdowns.
0: Man, I wish we had a Bengals win-loss phone call to just jump into right now, because I'm taking a look at the roster, right? Chase Brown is really friggin' good.
8: He is.
0: As you see the schedule, home for Tampa, at Houston, at Pittsburgh, home for Jacksonville, much tougher than Kansas City's first four. Joe Burrow at quarterback, Chase Brown at running back, Ja'Marr Chase and T. Higgins. I mean, come on now, right? Gesicki at tight end, the offensive line, let's protect.
7: That's good.
0: Let's protect. Boye Mafe, he's on this team with Dexter Lawrence, Jonathan Allen up front. Let's see if Ja'Marr Stewart's going to do anything. That back end, you're talking about the safeties, right? And then manning the corner, the irony. It's two Michigan men, Dax Hill and DJ Turner. Let's go. They're healthy. That's as good a roster as anybody in the AFC North, wouldn't you say?
8: I kind of like them to win the division.
0: Look at you now.
4: Ooh.
8: I think they're better than the Ravens.
4: I don't.
0: I don't sleep on them, pal.
8: Who is their number one receiver?
0: Who's say Flowers?
4: Who's been their number one receiver?
0: Oh, no, I'd say Flowers.
4: Like every year.
0: I get it. No, I know what you're saying.
8: They're not as good as Ja'Marr Chase and T. Higgins.
0: I don't think anybody is, with all due respect to CD and George Pickens. Is that what we're talking about?
4: Well, I mean,
0: is that in the neighborhood?
4: We're on a different
0: level. A.J. Brown, if he stays in Philadelphia with Devontae Smith, right?
8: I mean, I know he's unstoppable, but another year older for Derrick Henry.
0: Okay. Don't forget the right.
8: Offensive
0: don't
8: line.
0: Forget the right guard.
8: Offensive line, not as good.
0: Don't forget about Venga Ioane, the only
8: the right
0: guy pounding the table for my guy from Penn State.
8: Wasser center. Very important.
0: That's true, too.
8: I think the Bengals should be favored here.
0: Okay, everybody. And Joe, right? He's not talking existential. He's talking
8: wouldn't just
0: about,
8: say it either. If the roster wasn't as talented, I think he would delicately say
0: about,
8: as much.
0: Right. Because he can.
8: Right.
0: Right. That sounded like a guy who's ready to go.
8: Who's believing.
0: Yes.
8: Yeah. I like it.
0: How come, just couldn't put, just you don't have to play the soundbite, just pop it up on the screen. How come the NFL players
8: don't grab the mic?
0: Correct.
4: Just pop it
0: up on the screen, just the Burrow. You could just don't even have to hit play on it. He's sitting at the podium.
8: Very relaxed.
0: Yeah. They sit back and the microphone's on a stand. Yeah. The NBA players, they grab it.
4: Like
0: Wembanyama grabbed it. The microphone looked like a toothpick.
8: One of those mini.
0: You know how when you're being interviewed on your Instagram, those little mics? That's what Wembanyama holds it.
3: USB mics.
0: NFL never, players don't grab the mic. Why do NBA players grab the mic? Are there no mic stands in the NBA? Is that what it is?
3: They like
8: but that's
3: that.
8: Always been an NBA thing.
4: I like it. Maybe they're more,
3: I like it.
4: I like to hold the mic a little bit.
0: You prefer not to have it on a stand?
4: Yeah. I don't know. Now that after I said it, I had to think about it.
0: How odd would it be if that's how I start my Shams interview in hour three? That's coming.
8: Why don't they hold? Why do they hold the mics?
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1: 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O'Shea Jackson Jr. is going to be joining us in studio in just a matter of moments. No Contest Wrestling with TJ Jefferson and O'Shea, and Booker T is the guest coming up later on for your viewing and listening pleasure.
21: Correct? Five time.
1: Can WCW champion. Ladies and gentlemen. Booker T is going to be joining those two gents.
21: Zoom. He won't be in studio.
1: Oh, very good. Thank you for that information. 844-204-RICH is the number to dial here on the program. Joining us now to talk about everything going on in the NBA is a man whose reporting is so good, Amazon refuses to deliver anything to his house. Shyam Charania.
8: Could you imagine?
1: Are they boycotting you now, Shyam? Is that what's happening?
22: I don't know if that would be wise, but, you know, you never know. You never know.
1: Your reporting is just too damn good, man. what are you hearing from the Spurs about, you know, anything to put more meat on the bones of Victor Wembanyama's response about feeling snubbed? Like, that's real, right?
22: That's why, you know, you think about how big of a deal, a big of a story on its face, just Shai Gilgeous-Alexander winning back-to-back MVP awards on its face alone. That's a massive story. 14th player ever to do so. You look at his numbers over the course of the last year, especially this season. I mean, he's in rarefied air. He's in the same category as Michael Jordan, back-to-back MVPs, first guard since Steph Curry, first back-to-back MVP since Nikola Jokic. But just what he's done year after year since he's been in Oklahoma City, his rise, it's a massive story in and of itself. But I think the other dual component to it is the competitive motivation factor that it has undoubtedly for a guy like Victor Wembanyama. Anyone that knows Victor Wembanyama, he's as focused, as driven of a young star as we've seen come into the league. I think Cooper Flagg is very similar in that mold as far as just genuine focus on basketball, being great and hating to lose and trying to be great and amazing at all costs. And there's a few other players in the league we can go on. You know, Anthony Edwards, I think you can put right up there. You know, Luka Doncic is someone that's been a high-level competitor as well. But Victor Wembanyama is just a different type of specimen and force. And, you know, when I heard confirmed, you know, hard, old, that Shai Gilgeous-Alexander was MVP,
1: right,
22: it's a story, and it's an even bigger story going into this Western Conference Finals because, you know, on the other side, and it's been confirmed in the aftermath of Game 1, how to heart Wemby took not getting MVP and Shai winning it.
1: Yeah, you could see it, right? And he's not even voicing it. But to me, this is a fascinating part of the story, Shams, is this burning desire that this guy has. Just to repeat what I've been saying over the last 2 hours here, we knew coming in, hey, you've never seen anybody like him when he started, you know, when he came to America. And we, writ large, as basketball America, were introduced to him. You've never seen anybody handle it like him at his size. You've never seen anybody shoot it like him at this size. Defensively, he's going to be potentially lights out. It's the burning stuff inside. Do you have any good story that you've heard about that could, you know, bring more to light about that part of Victor Wembanyama, Shams?
22: That's how everyone around him has known him. It's just how focused and how driven he is. I mean, but he's also, like, he's not interested necessarily in some of the lifestyle components that come with being in the NBA or making a ton of money or being famous, right? Like his interest, Ramona Shelburne put up a great story today on ESPN, very well researched, well reported. I need to read the whole thing. I've seen different parts of it. But this is a dude that like is fascinated by, obviously we know his lifestyle with the Monks last summer and training with Hakeem Olajuwon and spending time with Kevin Garnett and picking Kevin Garnett's mind. Like he had weeks of just like self growth last off season. Like there's no bones to pick with how he wanted to handle his summer. It's like a few weeks I'm going to spend, in Asia. 1 week I'm going to spend in LA with Kevin Garnett. Another 4 or 5 days I'm going to spend with Hakeem Olajuwon in Houston. Then I'm going to go back to San Antonio and do X, Y, Z. Like he has everything so mapped out and it's all very productive to the final task. But he's someone that will geek out, nerd out, enjoy, have fun with stuff like NASA and outer space. And legitimately, maybe he is researching aliens. He might be researching himself. I don't know. Right. But he is... You know, he's as unique and as different. And, I have been around that orbit with him a little bit since, I mean, he was like 16, 17 years old in the back of a car of one of his agents driving him around in France. And I remember his agent at one point was like, hey, I have this kid, Victor, sitting in the back. He's going to be the best player in the world one day. And you know, at the time he was like 16 years old, you know, so. This is someone who people that have known him, have scouted him, have felt like he's going to be that next thing. The only thing a player of that size, that height is just the health, right? And obviously it was unfortunate he had the blood clot last year, but he's been for the most part, he missed a few weeks with a calf strain in December. But for the most part, he hit the 65 game quota. First unanimous defensive player of the year award winner. And that organization in San Antonio, I don't know if there's a better organization for him to just pop into his, you know, as a number one overall pick. They're going to be as guarded and as sharp and as focused on his development and his health as any organization in the league.
1: Well, in that respect, before we move on, Shams Charani here on the Rich Eisen Show. Any insight on what the Pop Wembanyama summit on the tarmac after his ejection in the previous series was about? Do you have any insight, any reporting on what was said here at all?
22: Sean? Rich, that to me looks like a very classic Pop Wemby moment. We have to remember, Greg Popovich is still very much a part of Spurs operations. He is the, like, when I broke last summer that he was no longer the head coach, it was like, yeah, he's no longer the head coach, but he's the president of basketball operations of this team. Like, he is the decision maker. Brian Wright, their general manager, he does everything on a day-to-day level. He's been the one making the draft picks. He's the one that's been making the trades and the acquisitions. But, you know, R.C. Buford, the CEO, Greg Popovich, as head coach for all those years. Now he's the president. Those guys are the hierarchy of this organization. Those guys are the godfathers of this organization. And honestly, the way I look at the Spurs right now is like you have the Pop RC relationship to me with the Spurs. What the Spurs are trying to emulate now is the same thing with the next people up, and that's Brian Wright as general manager and Mitch Johnson as the head coach, where this is not just for a 2-3-4 year shelf life. Like they want to have the same grandfathered dual partnership for years and years to come, and that obviously starts from Pop and then RC Buford and then trickles down.
1: Yeah, I'm not going to rest until I find out the exact conversation that they had. I'm so fascinated by it, man. If you don't mind me tasking you to do something.
22: Next time I'm on with you, Rich. I'm on that.
1: I'd love to know because, again, the performances that Victor Wembanyama's had since that conversation have resulted in this exact conversation that you and I are having.
22: Well, I'll say him even, you know, having to elbow Naz Reid, I think a lot of it was like he really feels like, you know, and I think there's a gripe around the Spurs. It's like people really are physical with him, or increasingly physical with him. And, you know, him being able to, you know, on that play, he probably got fouled a couple times. And then he just obviously swung his elbow and then got ejected. And so, you know, a lot of, I think Mitch Johnson even said, like, standing up for himself.
1: Yeah, I mean, you could see him being fouled in that photograph we just showed, you know, as he's the one throwing the elbow. Shams Charania here on the Rich Eisen Show. So,
22: by the way, I'm writing it down right now.
1: Thank you.
22: Find out off Wemby combo.
1: There you go. Shams Charania making notes from our conversation.
22: Yeah.
1: I greatly appreciate that. So, is it true Oklahoma City's trying to trade up? I mean, because I understand we're in the crucible of the playoffs right now, but draft's right around the corner. In the same way that you're saying the Spurs seem to be set forever with their command and control structure, you could say the same thing about Oklahoma City, which is another fascinating part about this series that's playing out right now. But what do you got on that front, Shams?
22: Yeah, I mean, the Thunder yearly have multiple first-round picks, multiple second-round picks in every draft. I mean, knowing how the Thunder have operated, talking to other teams about how they operate, they keep all options open. Something like trading up or trading, like these things don't necessarily really happen until we're on draft night. You have to see who's available on the board. I mean, the Thunder have routinely, you know, every year, every couple years, they'll make a move where they move up because they like someone, you know, at you know, let's say, you know, they have the number 12th pick, I think, in this year's draft. Like, if they like someone at 10 or 9 or 8 and they can move up, like, they'll look at doing that. Or even 11, even moving up one spot. So I think the Thunder, Sam Presti, his front office, they've kept their optionality, you know, as we get closer to draft night.
1: Okay. And there's no question who's number one overall and that he wants to play for the Wizards. Any questions there? Shams, on that front?
22: I think there's a lot of questions about the top of this draft. And from Washington, Utah, Memphis, Chicago, I think there's a feel of who, you know, is generally in that mix. A.J. Dabbotsa, Darren Peterson, Caleb Wilson, Cam Boozer. But I think the order is still very much up in the air. I think that Washington, at number one, knowing that front office, they're going to consider 3, 4, 5 players for that spot. I think Utah, number two, is going to consider 4 or 5 people for that number two spot. So this is a draft where I think we could see, I don't know if surprise is the right word, but if Darren Peterson goes number one, like, is that going to surprise people?
1: I don't think so either. I don't think so either. And that would be, obviously, for a few weeks down the road. And then comes free agency. If you had a list, let's just say LeBron has a list of where he'd like to play next year, and Giannis has a list of where he'd like to play next year, and we put one on top of the other, would they overlap, do you think, completely? Shams, what do you think?
22: I don't necessarily think that the Giannis and LeBron situations are intertwined.
1: Okay.
22: You know, Giannis's situation has been playing out for – now we're at 12 months by the time, you know, assuming he is traded. And right now, this is where everything is at. The Milwaukee Bucks are officially open for business. They are engaging with teams. They're talking to teams. They're getting teams' best offers between now and the NBA draft, and they will make a decision. The biggest point that you need to know in all this, Rich, is Giannis, for a period of months, has made it clear to the Bucks, to the parties that need to know, that he is ready. He believes the time has come for both sides to part ways, to move on from each other. And what I've learned since Jimmy Haslam came out and said, listen, it's going to be either he's going to commit to an extension in June or we're going to trade him in June, is that nothing has changed about his stance. And so that would lead you to believe that the Bucks will then obviously seriously consider these offers that they are officially open for business for. And you know, you're going to see teams like Miami, Minnesota, Boston. The Lakers will be, you know, the Lakers expressed interest in Giannis at the deadline. Right now, what they'll be able to offer is 3 first-round picks in cap space and essentially absorb Giannis's contract. Now, if you're the Bucks, are you just going to trade Giannis to the Lakers for cap space for 3 first-round picks? Like, my sense is they're going to get better in the marketplace than that. I think there's a bigger appetite than that. And so time will tell. We'll know in the next 6 weeks. But LeBron's future is a little bit different because LeBron is 41 years old, just finished his 23rd season. He's going to take the next few weeks to figure out exactly how he wants potentially his final year to play out. All the indications I've gotten over the course of the year is that he's going to play one more season. The where, the how much of it all, like that's all obviously going to be a factor. Is it going to be LA? That's got to be probably his preference if he wants to be home. And you know, as far as where his home base is now, and the Lakers have made it clear that they want him back. And so we'll see how that mutual potential interest culminates over the next month or so. But the one thing I do know is that multiple contenders are already kind of circling here. Like, if LeBron is really going to hit the open market and decide and have a true free agency, he's not going to have a shortage of teams that feel like, listen, we'll go get LeBron. We'll plug him in as our starting power forward or small forward. And, like, let's go try to win a ring.
1: And when you say the Lakers are interested in Giannis and have indicated their interest in Giannis prior, and it would require just draft choices in their mind and cap space, does that mean LeBron is on the team too? Because that would overlap. The Giannis and LeBron situations would overlap then. Maybe not the list of where you want to go, but...
22: Yeah,
1: right?
22: Theoretically. But again, I do think when you look at the best of the options that Milwaukee could get, you know, I think there's other avenues potentially there, but certainly, I mean, in the world that he would end up there, yeah, their worlds would be intertwined in a way.
1: Okay. And last one for you. Why did Jason Kidd get fired or not renewed or mutual parting?
22: I saw the mutual part. Jason Kidd was let go as the head coach. He was fired as head coach. He's on the hook for 4 years, $45 million. The Mavs will pay him out on that.
1: Wow.
22: Unless he gets a coaching job somewhere else. And that there'll

0: some kind of an offset. But this is Masai Ujiri, the new team president and alternate governor, coming in and implementing a totally fresh start. And all the residue of the Luka Doncic trade over the last 7 months, Nico Harrison fired, Anthony Davis traded for salaries and a few draft picks, Jason Kidd fired, and conversations that Masai Ujiri's had, ownership's had, you know, the research and the information gathering that they've done in the lead up to this, it's unquestionably a part of it that Jason Kidd had a level of support for the Luka Doncic trade. But even beyond that, my understanding is, you know, the environment, the culture that's been developed over the last year or so, Masai Ujiri just wanted a clean slate from it, and that's what he did. That's what he started his implementation for. And everyone now knows there's a new sheriff in town. It's Masai Ujiri. And I think moving forward, you're going to see a comprehensive coaching search. And Masai Ujiri will find who he feels will be his best long-term coach and partner for him.
1: Shams, I really appreciate it, man. It's been too long. So just to recap, you have some homework for me, right? Find out what Pop was saying to Victor Wembanyama on the tarmac.
2: Yep.
1: All right. In response, if you do that, you come on here and you tell us what he said, you can have my Prime Video password. and you know,
3: fair trade.
1: You know, for what? For like a week, something like that. You get whatever you want.
4: Couple weeks, man.
1: You know, yeah, I'm there for you.
4: So I'm writing this down.
0: I actually did go to brunch that day. That's you know, that's the crazy part. You know, it's like you can't break news and go to brunch. Like I'm a man of many talents. You know, I can go to brunch.
3: And they're dogging you for even going to brunch. Is fantastic. Yeah.
1: Brunch and breaking.
4: You're great. You can't break news on an empty stomach.
3: Come on.
1: You're brunching of news breaking. Let's see Schefter try
0: thing
1: that.
0: People know about me is I love lunch. So, you know, by going to brunch, I kind of cheated on lunch.
1: Okay.
0: But, you know.
3: Okay, understood.
4: Yeah. Shams, are you writing this down, though? You remember?
1: No, he's got it. He's got it.
3: It's okay. Steel trap.
1: Very easy.
4: It's up there.
1: Very easy.
3: Steel trap.
1: The man can brunch and break. You think he can't listen and remember? Thanks, Shams. Appreciate it.
4: Shams.
1: We'll have you back on soon. Thank you.
4: Right, Shams.
3: It's nice of you to offer. I mean,
1: yeah. I'm there for him.
4: Nice. 1 week, though?
1: He's there for me.
4: Yeah. How are you going to give it up for a week?
1: Although, if he does get that information and he goes on another show to break it, then the Prime, then I'm like Amazon.
3: Yeah.
1: And then I got to turn my back. Like, he's supposed to, he works for ESPN, mm-hmm. covering the NBA. Yes. He finds out this information. He's supposed to sit on it because Amazon is going to break it?
3: Yeah.
1: Okay.
4: That's not how this works.
3: It's not how this
1: works. And I love the Amazon people.
3: Of course.
5: Am
1: I reading it right?
4: Exactly.
1: Ah, yeah. You know what I mean? And I get, you know, there are some times where I'll just throw caution to the wind and get it sooner to me for an extra dollar. You know?
3: Gotta have it day early.
4: Hey, that's big baller style right there.
1: Yeah, I appreciate you noticing that.
4: I mean, you got your name on mugs.
1: Well, ladies and gentlemen, coming up next, O'Shea Jackson Jr.
4: Hey, oh, yeah.
1: We actually got him out of his
4: house. He's over here.
6: He's here.
3: Oh, he's right there.
4: Ladies and gentlemen,
3: when did that happen?
4: He walked in behind you.
1: Come on over, sit down while I tell you about the Hyundai Palisade, the all-new Hyundai Palisade Hybrid. 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I'm not a liar. O.J. Jackson Jr. is literally sitting in the
4: seat. Hey.
1: Oh, he's put on his. That was very Caruso-like. You put on the classic. Very CSI Miami. Right?
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1: The program, everybody.
0: O'Shea Jackson Jr. is here.
1: No contest wrestling later on with our friend O'Shea Jackson Jr. and TJ Jefferson. Booker T is the guest, correct?
0: Yep. Five times.
2: Six, which is weird. He took a championship.
1: So what's with the bing bong? What's happening?
0: Bing bong.
1: What you sent that out on a voice text to the group last night after the Knicks completed their comeback victory.
0: Yes. I think two or three, it might have even been longer than that. But about, I think about 3 years ago, Knicks fans were screaming that. That's the noise that they hear when they take, I'm from Los Angeles, so there's a train y'all take.
1: Oh, I see.
0: That'd be underground.
1: Oh, it's the doors of the doors closing
0: bong.
1: On the
0: bong. Yeah.
1: I didn't understand.
2: Knicks fans used to yell that. That was their thing.
1: Really?
0: Bing bong.
1: Keep up with all of the Knicks.
0: Bing bong.
2: Well, you've never been on the subway before?
3: There's a lot.
0: I've never been on a bus before, bro.
2: Oh, my goodness.
0: I am.
2: He grew up rich, TJ.
0: That's right. I grew up rich, bro. Relax.
1: Yeah, that was a subway here in Los Angeles.
2: Take the bus.
0: I would. Is there a tour?
2: Rich, you missed it last week on the podcast. There was it 2 weeks ago.
1: Yes.
2: There was some problem with his flight.
0: Oh, yeah, they tried to kill me.
2: And he goes, they tried to kill me. I'm like, oh, what happened? Was there a problem with the plane or something? He goes, no. They put me back in 36F. And I was like,
0: Eco? Or was it?
1: Economy.
0: Yeah. Ooh.
1: Put you in economy.
0: Because at 1 a.m, I get a text from Delta. I'm still on you about it. From Delta, that there was an update in the aircraft, and therefore my seat, where I was comfortable, had now been shifted to 32F.
1: Oh.
0: That's a long way.
1: I imagine the seat, the row number that you were in was something lower than a 5.
0: Bro, that was crazy, bro. They closed the curtain on me. I felt like it was bad, bro. And every hacking old man was back there.
1: Come on.
0: The vents don't work. First class. Y'all are treating them people bad. They don't give you drinks. It's crazy back there, bro. People was gambling. Wow.
2: And then I had to let everybody know when they were coming for him that please, he did not speak for me. I didn't want any of the smoke.
0: Hold on, bro. The lady next to me after the flight told me, you did a good job. I know, you know, you were pretty cramped back there. I said, I know, wasn't I? You saw that? Nice.
1: Oh, you're a star of the people.
0: Yeah. I was there.
1: You're a star.
0: I've been out there in the trenches, in the economy.
1: What's the guy walking here? Where's that from?
0: Oh, yeah, I'm walking here. I'm really getting on my New York vibes, bro. That's your New York.
2: You've never been on a subway.
0: Bing bong.
1: And then I'm walking here.
0: Yeah, I also, see, bing bong.
1: Okay.
0: And, you know, and I'm starting to say water, you know, instead of water.
4: No, coffee.
0: Water.
4: What is happening?
1: I don't know. No, let me help.
0: What is nonsense?
1: I'm walking here. You know what movie that's from? You don't know what movie that's from.
0: An older film.
1: It's an older film.
2: I've actually seen that.
0: Was it not Dustin Hoffman?
2: I've seen that movie.
4: It was Dustin Hoffman.
1: It is Dustin Hoffman.
0: Slash the Texas.
2: He thought it was Greg Fokker's Cowboy.
1: Midnight Cowboy. Apparently, it was shot in New York, and it was a real moment where he's walking across the street. There was a real car that damn near really hit him.
0: Yeah.
1: And he ad-libs hitting that. He says, I'm walking here.
0: Yeah, man.
2: Wait a second.
1: And that's your New York.
0: That Ninja Turtles, pizza, and Timberlands. baby. We here. Go Knicks, go.
1: Go Knicks. So you're a Knicks fan now, huh? Listen, they
0: got two Lakers.
1: Why are you with me now? You're like the other Del Tufo goes from the Yankees to Dodgers.
0: Yeah.
1: You're going from Lakers to Knicks. Why are you a Knicks fan?
0: I'm a Knicks fan.
1: By the way, this is important because I'm now the arbiter of whether you're allowed to be one.
0: Okay, first of all. There's two Lakers that were like the Kobe kids on the team right now in Josh Hart and Jordan Clarkson. I love those boys to death. Okay. Mike Brown used to coach the Lakers as well.
1: Okay.
0: Not to mention they had Phil Jackson and Mark Jackson, so they should have O'Shea Jackson. And, like, I mean, who is the Knicks, bro? Who am I going for, the Spurs or the Thunder?

0: They're not playing Timbal, whatever the hell you're talking about.
1: Rich, you never on the pair of Tims?
0: Bing bong.
2: Bing bong.
3: What do you think?
1: Rich, you've never worn Tims before?
2: Yo, we got to get you in some Tims.
1: Ah, yeah, let's buy you a pair.
3: I got a pair.
0: I don't even care to know.
2: Got to get you some Timberland
0: boots. Sure, no, I've worn those boots.
3: No, you
2: didn't. Come on, man.
0: Wow.
2: Come on, man. Chopped cheese and some Tims on Rich.
3: Oh, come on, Rich. God.
2: That'd be crazy. Internet would go bananas.
1: Rich, you ever have a triple fat? You ever have a triple fat goose?
0: Of what?
2: That sounded like intimate.
1: That's a jacket.
2: Okay. Oh, okay.
0: No. Yeah, I was like, thanks for asking.
3: Great,
0: appreciate it. Here's something interesting. Shohei Ohtani is starting tonight.
1: Woo! Brockman loves that.
0: Are you aware that somebody in the studio thinks Shohei Ohtani should not be starting a baseball game, let alone pitching in a baseball game, ever again? Are you aware of that?
2: Is it Chris?
0: This was Overreaction Monday on a Tuesday 8 days ago.
4: Enough with the pitching sideshow. Ohtani needs to go back to hitting only, or the Dodgers not going to make the NLCS.
0: So you think he's not hitting well because he's pitching?
4: 1,000%. I don't know how you could dispute that. Guy doesn't pitch for 2 years. We see 50-50 in the greatest offensive player we've ever seen. Now we're back to pitching? What is he hitting, 240?
0: It's just baseball, man. It happens. It just happens.
4: I don't know. I went to a couple games over the weekend. Didn't hit the broadside of a barn.
0: I hear you. I get it.
4: Something's off.
0: I know. You got Braves mania over there.
4: Enough with the pitching. No one cares.
0: Untrue. No one cares.
4: It is true. We're there to see you hit.
0: Untrue.
4: We're there to see you hit. We're not there to see you do something cool every fifth day. We're there to see you do something awesome every day. Let's hit. I don't know how you could dispute anything I said in that clip.
1: Except the next game he didn't.
0: Well, the next game he threw seven shutout innings.
1: Yeah, so.
4: Great. How do you do at the plate?
0: Oh, let's check it out. I think Smitch even created a graphic.
1: How do you do at the plate?
0: Well, wow. Okay.
1: Yeah.
0: Oh, he's hit 522.
4: Great. And he's pitched one game. This just proves my point. This is not the own on me that you think it is.
1: I think we all think that it is.
4: So. No. I said stop pitching so you can hit, okay? He's pitched one time, and in the other games when he hit, he's hitting. I am right. You guys are insane.
2: Chris, you're adding to the hostile work environment, and you're messing with my chakra. I don't appreciate it.
4: I don't know what any of that means.
2: Shohei Ohtani can do whatever he wants.
0: But he started hitting that night, and then he pitched the next day, and he threw shutout innings. And then since then, right. In between starts, is
4: anyone could win the lottery.
0: It's him against the Padres.
4: Tonight is it. He's doing both, right?
0: I don't know if he's hitting.
4: He will not do both of them well if he's pitching and hitting tonight. Okay. That's my point.
0: So if he doesn't.
4: Pick one. Okay, be a pitcher or be a batter.
2: Here we go.
4: This is.
0: By the way, to be fair, first of all, that's an overreaction Monday.
2: Right.
1: Sometimes it's overreaction.
0: He's backing his play here because you have been saying this basically since he started doing both.
4: Yeah.
2: Yeah.
0: And then his arm blows out and he's like, see, I told you.
2: Yeah, when did
0: and
2: that
0: then he's
2: happen?
0: Hitting like crazy.
2: First of all.
0: But the Dodgers cannot afford to take somebody whose ERA is less than one out of their rotation.
4: They have seven good starters.
1: Yeah. And he might
4: let him
1: best.
4: Pitch in the playoffs.
2: So trying to make us use our stuff.
4: What does it care if he does this in May? Big deal.
0: Just wanted to bring that up.
4: You did. They won back. Thank you, Mike.
3: Yeah.
4: A great point by Mike. What? They have won back-to-back World Series with him not pitching.
3: I hate to say it. That's why I became a fan.
4: That's why he became a fan.
3: There you go.
2: He became a fan because we're awesome.
0: Let's do this.
1: Sorry that our guests here have to witness
0: That's
1: this.
0: Not true at all.
4: Oh, their guests are witnessing greatness.
2: Hey, go blue. Yeah.
1: Anyone who says they're always right and never wrong guests, I don't know.
4: I'm basically the Ohtani of this show.
0: Let's do this.
1: I don't think anyone in this room believes that, but you.
0: We've got a win-loss game that I think will enjoy you sitting here, and it's being played by the People's Mailman from Texas has just called in. Let's put line
1: the
0: six.
1: The People's Mailman?
0: The People's Mailman is what he told Adam, our call screener. Put me down as the People's Mailman. Are you there, People's Mailman?
5: Yeah, I'm here, Rich. Good to hear you back.
0: Right back at you. The People's Mailman. You would like to play the win-loss game for?
5: The Dallas Cowboys.
0: Here we go.
1: I don't know why we keep letting these people pick the Cowboys.
0: Why?
1: Because I should be.
0: You won't do it.
1: Not now.
3: I'll do it.
1: I'll do it.
0: Give me the music,
1: when
0: sir.
1: When I want to do it.
0: The People's Mailman from Texas. Are you?

0: middle of your mail route at present?
1: Almost done for the day.
2: Okay. Somebody's waiting on the check right now.
0: Yeah, be like, man. This man, like Shams can brunch and report.
3: he can deliver.
4: Rain, sleet, or snow, baby.
0: All right, here we go. People's mailman, while he's working, is playing the win-loss game. What happens on the opening Sunday night against the Giants?
1: Oh, that's a win.
0: All right, Washington Commanders at the Cowboys, week two.
1: Win.
2: Yep.
0: 2-0, Ravens at the Cowboys, but it's in Brazil. It's in Rio.
2: The Encanta Brazil.
1: Win.
0: 3-0, Cowboys at Texans.
1: Oh, that's a definite win.
0: Oh, 4-0, Buccaneers at the Cowboys on a Thursday night. What's next? 4-0.
1: Win.
0: 5-0, People's Mailman, Cowboys at the Packers.
1: Win.
0: 6-0.
2: What are we doing?
0: Monday night at Philadelphia.
2: This is what you should be doing.
0: I should not be doing this. Do it.
2: Do it.
1: Yeah.
0: 7-0.
2: Come on.
0: Cardinals at the Cowboys.
2: Do it.
1: Oh, that's a win.
0: 8-0. Wow. At the Colts.
2: Oh. Yep.
1: Win.
0: Take that, Daniel Jones. 9-0.
2: Come on. This is going to come back.
0: Niners at the Cowboys.
2: Come on.
1: Lost.
0: Oh.
3: I needed to beat them.
2: He gets it.
0: 9-1. Titans at the Cowboys.
1: Win.
0: We're back. 10-1. Thanksgiving Eagles are in the house.
1: We're having eagle for Thanksgiving.
0: 11-1. Take that, turducken, and an eagle. That sounds disgusting.
2: I'll raise you.
0: Terrible. Cowboys at the Seahawks on a Monday night.
1: Lost.
3: Oh.
0: 11-2. Okay. At the Rams.
3: Whose house?
2: We're Del Tufo.
3: Yeah, me and TJ will be there.
1: Oh.
0: Loss.
4: Oh, Come on now.
0: Jaguars at the Cowboys.
4: Oh, come on, you got that.
1: Win.
4: You got that.
0: Oh. Giants at the Cowboys.
1: Win.
0: That's a 14-3, People's Mailman, ladies and gentlemen.
2: Washington, not
4: you see it.
0: Thank you, sir. There goes the People's Mailman in Texas.
2: Hey. See, what's going to happen is now Smith is going to put this on YouTube, right?
5: And
2: then all of these comments are going to be how delusional and stupid Cowboys fans are.
6: Is marvelous.
0: 14-3. Does that win the East?
2: That wins the Super Bowl.
5: Yeah, Darren in Atlanta. He was the first one we took the other day. He said 14-3 as well.
0: Yeah. All right.
5: For the Cowboys.
4: It seems like they'll do very well if they play. If they don't play the really good teams.
0: good one.
2: That's perfect.
5: That's good.
0: We've got breaking news.
5: Ooh. Yeah, we do. Ooh.
0: Somebody has announced a retirement tour in the National Football League next season. That's next. This is the Rich Eisen Show. What a way to finish up.
5: Idiots.
0: Wednesday.
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0: O'Shea Jackson Jr. is here.
2: Hey, that was a Pella of a read, bro.
0: Thank you. Look at that.
2: Yeah.
0: That's a round
2: of the best.
3: Well done. That was pretty good.
0: So, earlier today, I did my power rankings of the NFL schedule. Games that are ranked the best, this, that, the other thing. Right there in the middle, I chose Ravens and Steelers, or Steelers at Ravens, week 18, rather than their other game. Let me get that right. Pittsburgh against Baltimore. There's a week 15 home date, and then there's at Baltimore to finish week 18. I said that that would be a big game for various reasons. Could be for the division, could be for something else, or it could be Aaron Rodgers' last game as a Steeler, or wind up being a winner, go-home game like this last Ravens Steelers one was, where both coaches got one left and another one was told to leave.
2: Yeah.
0: That could be Aaron Rodgers' last game as either a Steeler or maybe period. Wow. And he met with the media today and dropped this nugget about his upcoming season.
4: Aaron, do you believe this could be your last year? Do you even think of that right now?
5: Yes. This is it. Yeah.
0: That's it.
6: Wow. He gave a little grin. I don't know.
0: You know what that grin is?
6: What is it?
0: If I may be fluent in this and haven't proved it.
6: I just don't know if you can
0: ever. No, it's just like the grin is like, I bet you didn't expect that.
6: Yep. Okay. Mm-hmm.
0: Didn't expect that. Okay. Didn't expect that answer.
6: That quick.
0: Didn't expect me to say, come up here and just flat out give you an answer to your direct question.
6: Yeah, he is one of the guys, though, if you ask him a direct question, he does often.
0: Yep. Like, you ask me, answer. Is this the end? Yep, it is the end. This is the end of my... Okay. My career. And, you didn't expect me to give you that one, did you? So, there it is.
6: Okay.
0: A farewell to the NFL season. And I don't believe he's going to be backtracking on that. I think that's it.
6: Yeah, well,
0: I know everyone's like, how many percent? What if the Steelers, you're 8-2. You're really thinking it like you're playing your head off. That's it? I don't think there's going to be any backtracking. And then you take a look at the schedule now, how it would be potentially different. Him against New England. There's one of them right there. Week 2, visit to New England. What else we're looking at here that might jump out at you? Where else? There's nothing really on his schedule that last year would have been a farewell tour of the ages.
3: Like the
0: when it was the AFC East and the NFC North.
3: Yeah.
0: Yeah. I mean, there's just
6: Well, some of the other quotes that I saw.
0: Taking a look at they're playing the NFC South. And the only game that's outside of the NFC South that's an NFC team, which is, you know, that, if you will, 17th game that used to be called on the schedule. It's the one at Philadelphia.
3: That's fun.
0: But there's really, I'm just looking at other games that might be something where, I remember when I was here, remember when I was there, memory lane type stuff. There's nothing like that on the calendar for him. But going to Paris.
1: Oof. Pay Reed.
0: In his final season.
6: Seemed like he was still on the fence about playing this year. One of the quotes I saw is he had a conversation with his wife and post-draft and decided to come back. So he was, still thinking about it up until late April.
0: Right. Makes sense.
2: Wish I could have seen him against the Bears one more time.
0: No doubt. That was such a bummer. That was the one game he couldn't answer the bell. He hurt his hand, right, last year?
3: Wrist.
0: Yeah, I'm like looking at that schedule. There's nothing that really jumps out at it. But that... Again, I didn't even know this would be, obviously, him coming out and saying this to reporters as well. You'd think, he might have shown up on Pat's show and said something, but he's saying, like, he was asked a direct question. Yep. He goes, yep.
1: Yep.
0: That's it.
7: He didn't hesitate either.
0: You know, and so the at the Ravens.
6: No, he didn't hesitate. He just kind of said it.
0: What, what if that is that week 18 last game of the year where winner moves on, the loser goes home? Mm. Could that be it? And then obviously there'd be potential playoff games for him. Because I do believe the Steelers have improved from last year's roster. I really think they have. You know, I like their draft. I understand everybody's like pointing out that you didn't get Mekhi Lemon. I liked their draft. I like that kid Jeremy Bernard.
7: Mm-hmm. A lot of people do.
0: I think he's going to be really Jennings dunker. And don't you think he and Rodgers are going to get along like thick as thieves? That's two guys.
6: He's a Steeler.
7: Maybe. You
6: know, through and through. Dunker.
7: But I think Dunker, I don't know how he and Rodgers are going to get along, but the city of Pittsburgh is going to love the dude, man, for sure.
0: I kind of like it.
6: Steelers win 7.5.
0: That's, I mean, why? Why would anybody think that?
7: They've never lost. They've never won less than 8 games.
6: I'm just telling you what the number is.
2: Yeah, everybody beat
0: now,
2: up.
0: I don't understand. Oh, yeah. So Mike McCarthy comes in, brings a different offensive mindset to this team, and this is the first time that they're going to not have an above 500 record.
6: They have an old defense.
0: Okay. I got you.
6: Okay.
0: But how about that piece of news right there? Aaron Rodgers flat out saying this is going to be my last year. And, you know, good luck to everybody. What's he going to be like with truly no Fs left to give?
2: Right. You go pick him in fantasy?
0: Good question. I don't know.
2: Situation.
0: I don't think
2: situation.
0: So. Like, you know, as a are you asking for you?
2: If I'm putting that situation,
0: Well, you'll take a flyer in a late round or something like that.
6: Yeah, for sure.
7: By the way, the last time the Steelers only won 7 games was 1998.
0: Wow.
7: Wow.
0: I know, right? But him in the division is going to be great. You know, man, I just wish he was playing a couple of teams from his history.
6: I'm just saying, though, if we think the Bengals are going to win more games, those wins have to come somewhere.
0: Maybe not against them. I don't know.
7: Guys, the Browns did there. Okay.
6: But Browns are better.
7: Okay.
0: But yeah, he'll be in Paris. He's going to be, let's see, the Steelers are on Thursday Night Football against Cleveland at Cleveland.
6: Are we going to do this weird thing where, like, teams give him gifts and stuff before games?
0: And what would they give him?
7: I mean,
0: here's a yurt for you? I don't know. I mean,
7: I doubt it. He ain't Kareem Abdul-Jabbar.
0: I mean, I don't recall. I mean, did people give Peyton Manning gifts?
6: He didn't really announce a retirement tour.
7: Not like that.
0: I don't know.
6: Saying this is like
2: send him some tough acting to an actor.
7: Boom, boom,
0: bing bong,
6: bing bong.
0: That'll wrap it up. O'Shea Jackson and T.J. Jefferson with Booker T on No Contest Wrestling. We're back to wrap it on Disney Plus in a sec.
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24: I'm Christine Lisi. Breaking news, Steelers quarterback Aaron Rodgers told reporters he will retire after the 2026 NFL season, his 22nd in the league. 2 days after an NBA playoff debut for the ages, Victor Wembanyama leads the Spurs against the Thunder in Game 2 of the West Finals, 8 Eastern on ESPN Radio. To keep Wemby from another Superman-like performance, OKC's got to put a big man on him, advises NBA champion Brendan Haywood.
25: Chet got to go guard. Chet got to come out and play. Chet, listen, you're an all-defensive player. You're a young guy in this league. You got to go get that smoke. We ain't saying you're going to stop Wemby. But the first thing I would do if I'm OKC is I got to put a big body on dude and help from another area.
24: Brendan Haywood on Freddie and Harry. Chet would be 7'1", OKC center Chet Holmgren. Thunder down 1-0 in the series. New Mavericks president Masai Ujiri said removing coach Jason Kidd was a difficult decision and was his alone. Avalanche defenseman Cale Makar will miss the NHL's West Final opener versus the Golden Knights due to an apparent upper body injury. 8 Eastern on ESPN.
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2: 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Mark Ennis, Dave Skull here on a Wednesday. Texter into the UPS jobs text line right out of the gate, Dave. Reading the room, knowing exactly what we're going to be getting into today. Congratulations to Arsenal on winning the Premier League championship.
3: Hey!
2: Come on, you Gunners, Texter says.
3: 3 hours!
2: Yeah!
3: 3 hours of this, guys. We got 3 hours of Premier League soccer for you. And by 3 hours,
2: I know what Arsenal is.
3: What we've said so far.
2: Are they in London?
3: Yeah. You're not familiar with Arsenal?
2: I know what Arsenal is.
3: Okay,
2: all
3: right. I would be surprised if you weren't. Even if you don't follow soccer, they're one of the four most famous clubs.
2: I told
3: in
2: myself
3: England.
2: Yesterday that this was for Wes Rucker.
3: Yeah.
2: He's a big Arsenal guy.
3: There you go.
2: That's it. There you go, Texter. Hey. I hope you feel good.
3: Go Arsenal.
2: There you go.
3: It's funny. Like, I'm a very casual European soccer fan. You know, like, I love the men's national team, and I love, you know, like, I'll follow club soccer to a degree. Mostly I follow the American players that play in Europe because I just don't have an emotional connection to any clubs, you know, which just makes it harder for me to follow. But it's, I mean, obviously I'll watch some of my buddies who are more into it than I am, but I'm usually mostly aware of what's going on in the EPL.
2: Well, the most important thing that happened, sorry, Texter, that happened yesterday wasn't any political races. It wasn't the Game 1 of the Eastern Conference Finals, which I can just go ahead and tell you all now, we will do everything we can to not talk about that.
3: Will we?
2: Until we have to, because that was disgusting.
3: It was the first thing I asked you. Like, did you watch that meltdown?
2: But while that Eastern Conference Finals thud was disgusting, what's really disgusting is that James Strebel's got to eat cat food.
3: Fancy Feast Gyms with the gravy.
2: That's what happened yesterday. Yeah. Everything else is a footnote on that. Flory Badunga, reported by Matt Zenitz, reported that he has officially signed with Louisville. So now the only thing that matters now is he's got to officially remove his name from the draft. But that'll get done.
3: He's got a week.
2: Like, this reporting doesn't get out there if that's not where this is headed. He did not do anything to sort of blow them away at the combine.
3: He was productive in some of the scrimmages, but yeah.
2: But he didn't revolutionize his draft stock.
3: Sure.
2: And is now officially signed, reportedly officially signed. And Strebel knows. He knows. He is on the clock, and I would like to thank Andy for knowing Strebel well enough to try and head off what I am sure will be attempts to weasel out of this.
3: Well, the next pivot?
2: Or to do it in such a way that we all don't get any enjoyment out of it, right? To do it quietly in a corner and it's the least listened to hour of the show.
3: I didn't hear Andy address this because I usually don't get to hear Andy until the end of the show. What were his ideas? Like, how did he think that Strebel was going to weasel out of this?
2: He thinks Strebel was going to try and do it at like 4 o'clock on a Thursday by himself, or we're just in a way that we can't all. It's about.
3: It's got to be on video.
2: Yeah,
3: it has to be. But you can't do it without video.
2: But the problem I did have with those guys talking about this.
3: I promise I did it. Like, you can't do that.
2: Yeah, right. No, I totally did. Yeah,
3: I did. I had it for dinner last night.
2: It was awful.
3: I hated that.
2: Yeah, exactly. Yeah. Wolfed it down.
3: No,
2: yeah.
3: There has to be video.
2: So Nick was talking about I want to make a whole charcuterie board, and I was like, why are we trying to make this appetizing?
3: Charcuterie board.
2: Huh?
3: Yeah, I'm sorry. I'm not sorry at all.
2: It was good. It was good.
3: I don't think it was that good.
2: But why are we trying to it wasn't bad. Why are we trying to make this palatable?
3: No.
2: No, I want, just to be clear, and I think you're with me on this, I want it to either be the kind that comes with the gravy on it.
3: Yeah, that's me.
2: Or the gross, gross stuff that has separated in the container so that when you open it and plop it out, one, it retains the shape of the container anyway, like like the lunch lady spatula,
3: yeah.
2: or whatever, right? Like it, that it does
3: I'm
2: that
3: spam,
2: and that the gravy or whatever has like separated mm-hmm. and just holds it in place.
3: It comes out like cranberry sauce. You know,
2: yes.
3: Out of the can.
2: Exactly. Like they put the mashed potatoes in, it's just the shape of the ladle or whatever, right? Like, that's what it needs to be. I'm not trying to have him wolf this down where it's like gourmet.
3: No,
2: right?
3: Mark, it's going to be a spoonful of dry cat food. It's not.
2: No, it's going to be wet. It's got to be wet. It can't be dry.
3: No, he's going to do dry. I guarantee
2: it. No.
3: I guarantee it.
2: Man. Why does that sound worse?
3: It's not worse. I think it's probably better to have to eat kibble. I'm telling you, like, that's what he's going to do because every single thing that makes it more appetizing for a cat makes it less appetizing for a human.
2: But with
3: that's why, like, I'm going for the double where I'm hitting both of the things that you're talking about with that Fancy Feast Gyms that I brought up a couple of weeks ago. No, the Fancy Feast Gyms that has – remember, I read the description.
2: Oh, I do remember this.
3: And I will bring it up again. You know why? Because everybody needs to hear it again.
2: Yeah.
3: You can keep talking. I'm just
2: – I want to hear this.
3: It's going to take me a second. Hold on.
2: Fancy Feast. The only thing that I will agree on in terms of enhancing the
3: it's so gross.
2: The presentation is I would be totally fine with putting it in one of those long stem crystal glasses.
3: Yeah.
2: Like that, I'd be fine.
3: Like the old Fancy Feast commercials, like
2: the
3: champagne
2: the
3: flute.
2: Exactly.
3: A martini
2: yes.
3: glass full of.
2: Strebel is a fancy cat.
3: You ready? Can,
2: yes, please lay it on me.
3: Fancy Feast Gyms, moose chicken, and a halo of savory gravy pate wet cat food. 2 ounce tray, 16 count.
2: There's really no good way to say pate.
3: It looks like a ziggurat or like an old, like a, it looks like a Mayan temple with gelatinous gravy on top of it. It's the grossest thing I've ever seen in my life. And it's stuck with me ever since I saw one commercial of it.
2: This show would crush any other show at Scrabble. I'm positive of that.
3: At Scrabble? Yeah. Throw
2: like
3: a ziggurat
2: you and I,
3: at somebody?
2: Yeah. I'll take this radio pairing against Maven and Rummage against Diener and Blank. Like,
3: yeah,
2: you give Scrabble, it's on.
3: Scrabble. Words with
2: I
3: friends.
2: I mean, Dave didn't even have to like take a deep breath before he dropped ziggurat and gelatinous on you. And it's 3:09. That's how good we feel about the fact that James Strebel has to eat cat food for running his mouth.
3: Yeah. He's never going to sign.
2: Louisville's already 1-0.
3: Mark, his next pivot for me is he's never going to play a game. Somehow, just to hoping that he gets hurt before the season. It's like none of those were what you bet.
2: Oh, no. We need to establish a couple of things here.
3: Yeah, we do.
2: There needs to be a comptroller of this.
3: There should have been an election for that yesterday.
2: There might have been.
3: Comptroller of ESPN 680.
2: A surreal thing that I just noticed. Facebook friends with multiple people who won elections yesterday. I'm like, oh. That's weird.
3: Like David Yates, or are you?
2: Council people and then a sheriff candidate, yeah.
3: Nice.
2: Weird. Very weird. I'm like, no, I am a fool.
3: I saw that the sheriff of either Hardin or Bullitt County is Sheriff Wimpy now, which made me pretty happy. It's a pretty funny name for a sheriff. Congratulations to Sheriff Wimpy.
2: The more.
3: Hopefully he doesn't have like a terrible record and I just congratulate him.
2: Exactly.
3: Hopefully he's a good dude.
2: Like a horrible, right?
3: Yeah. Yeah.
2: People are like, I can't believe Dave said that about Sheriff Wimpy.
3: I didn't
2: Everyone
3: realize
2: knows.
3: He endorsed him.
2: Yeah. He's utterly corrupt. People yearn for freedom from him. And
3: yeah,
2: Dave's like,
3: and
2: shout out.
3: Congratulations.
2: Just turning it off. I didn't know Dave was like that.
3: Hardin County's just turning us off right now.
2: We're losing him.
3: Congratulations are not endorsements.
2: He has signed, and I think we Strebel's like there's got to be an increase. I don't know if we're really going to be able to like hold him to this, but like every day that he doesn't do this, he should have to eat more.
3: I like that. There has to be a hard deadline here.
2: Yes,
3: enforceable deadline.
2: Yes.
3: Like, dude, this bet is the hay's in the barn. Like, you need to pay this off.
2: Due.
4: And it can't be on Friday with nobody paying attention. No.
2: And he—that's exactly right. And he can't do this thing where he's like, where he puts it off because he already did, and he can't object to us like trying to make some demands here because he added addendums here. He added.
3: He already did.
2: He added qualifiers after he made the bet about. Well, I mean, when he officially signs.
3: Mm-hmm.
2: So we get to do some add some clarifying language here as well. Some riders in our contract here.
3: Eat the cat food, man. That's my clarifying language.
2: Be a man. Eat it. The more I think about it, the more diabolical dry cat food sounds. Because at least with wet cat food, I think you could probably talk yourself into just like swishing it down without having to really chew it. But you would have to chew.
3: But it's just dehydrated bits.
2: But you'd have to chew it, and that means you'd have to taste it. It probably isn't as gross in terms of the immediate texture, but you'd have to experience it if you had to eat dry cat.
3: I don't think there's a world that wet cat food is better than dry cat food in this situation. I don't know, man. Just because as soon as you put that in my mouth, I'm probably gonna gag.
2: Save that.
3: That's what she said, yeah.
2: Whatever. Yeah.
3: Yeah.
2: Mark that, please.
3: Yeah.
2: Not put in a promo. Don't do that. Just mark it for further in the future when we have a professional falling out and I need blackmail more material.
3: It's fair.
2: It'll be a fair fight either way.
3: Never have it.
4: So it all started. The beginning of the end was right here.
3: That's right.
2: Anyway.
3: Mark's been building a file, clearly.
2: On everybody.
3: Yeah, that's right.
4: Not the files.
2: I'm Nixon over here.
3: Release the files. The Ennis files.
4: The Ennis files. The E files we've all been waiting for.
3: That's right.
2: It'd be the most boring crap ever. Man. Believe me.
3: Like, dude, this guy read Moby Dick and War and Peace. Like, he has no
2: life. Looked for a War and Peace reading plan. What a loser.
3: Like, what is this? What is this search
2: history? Why are we doing this? This isn't worthy of files.
3: He literally Google searched the hardest novels to get through and compiled a list to
2: read.
3: Can't torture
2: somebody who enjoys the worst stuff. It's like I build up the antibodies. I read War and Peace on purpose.
3: It's like, hey, was that a good read?
2: For no, not even for school.
3: Was that a good read? I'm like, no, it wasn't. He's like, let me write that down.
2: I've been dead forever.
3: It's a good read. Oh, I don't want any part of that.
2: Texture Mark prefers wet cat food. Disgusting. Wet dry mix is the only way. Now that. Wet dry mix?
3: Does that make it better?
2: He's got to do it all.
3: The
2: horrible texture.
3: I guess we're not really concerned about making it easier on him for sure. I would like him to go down the hardest route possible.
2: No.
3: That's why I would like him to eat Fancy Feast Gyms. A chicken mousse.
2: Think of this as Louisville fans getting to
3: watch a halo of gravy.
2: Louisville, oh God.
3: It's so gross.
2: It's so gross. The halo of gravy.
3: Halo of gravy. When you see the pictures, it's really disgusting, man.
2: There's no scenario where halo of gravy is a good thing.
3: Oh, I don't know, man. On mashed potatoes, like, I think a halo of gravy.
2: In medieval architecture, was always portrayed as having a halo of gravy.
3: If you throw a halo of gravy on some biscuits or on pork chops.
2: I want much more than a halo. I want a tunic of gravy.
3: Yes, that's a tunic of gravy.
2: You know what I mean?
3: Yeah.
2: A halo, I'm not, no, I don't want, I want.
3: Now I'm just getting hungry.
2: Dave's face just changed. Turn this into ESPN Louisville Fear Factor.
3: Honestly, it needs to be an ESPN. Where is Sofro? This needs to be a digital short here.
4: So who's going to be Chappelle and just dominate Fear Factor? Just lay there on the bed there. I'm not getting up, Joe Rogan.
3: You may not know this about me, Joe Rogan. I smoke rocks.
2: That show, by the way, disgusting.
3: Oh, yeah. Fear Factor is terrible.
2: God. Texture just threw up in my car. Yeah.
3: Yeah. Yeah. Yeah. Sorry about that. You can send the cleaning bill to Strebel.
2: That's exactly right, because he ran his big blue mouth about Flory Badunga, and he has signed. Suck it. Or in this case, eat it.
3: Eat it. Yeah. Eat it.
2: Wet dry mix is good. I like this.
3: Or you can suck the halo of gravy off the top of this chocolate mousse or chocolate mousse chicken mousse.
2: I can't even. So gross.
3: Wait till you see the picture.
2: This makes me so happy, though.
3: Copy.
2: For as much as he throws out, just like on a regular basis, you would think somewhere that you would know not to make an eat gross stuff bed just without really having put some thought into it. Like I totally did when I made mine.
3: You didn't need to do a whole ton of research to know that NC State wasn't going to make the college football playoff.
2: He didn't, like Lieberman always says, like respecting the game, you got to, he did not respect the eating stuff bets game. You can't call that, you can't pray that kind of thing in aid about Louisville.

0: best finish ever at a regional. It was a pretty stout regional as well. Vandy ended up winning at 28 under, but Cooper Claycomb finished third overall, 12 under for the week and for the tournament. And big stuff, man. Everybody showed up.
1: Definitely worth some praise there, especially in light of the fact the baseball team went there. And,
0: yeah, let's talk about all the good stuff.
1: All-time thud of a season, really.
0: Yeah,
1: coming off of last year.
0: Wasn't great, man. It was a pretty big disappointment. I think we all know the pitching staff needs to be fixed. Got to figure that out and keep Tig Davis. Because he's a Golden Spikes type player. I mean, he's in the running for National Player of the Year. He had an unbelievable season, ACC Player of the Year, and it's just where he's not playing in the postseason. His postseason was one game long.
1: You.
0: Mm-hmm.
1: 8150-939. That is the number if you want to jump in here. Terry, welcome into the drive. What's up?
2: Because you guys were talking about Strebel eating cat food,
1: yes.
2: And I own some cats. I had some ideas on how him to do it as soon as possible.
1: Let's hear.
2: Okay. So the first thing, I think that it kind of should be a contest, too, the longer that it gets. But I think the longer that it takes, the more cat food portion it should be.
1: I agree.
2: So I was thinking for the first one, if you got a big fat cucumber and you made a thin slice out of it, and then you got your soft cat food in a piping bag, and then you piped on a bunch of it, sprinkled a little Danos on there, and then two capers on top. And then each day that he doesn't eat it, doesn't live up to his bet that he lost, that you keep adding different types of spreads that kind of spread it out in his mouth more, and then more cat food gets on there. So I think that your listeners can be really creative and kind of help out, and I think you should post a picture of it every day, make a little sample, and if he doesn't eat it that day, then the next day it gets more gross until he lives up to the bargain. What do you guys think about that?
0: Terry, I think this is amazing.
1: Yes. Terry, thank you so much for the call there. I think really what needs to happen here more than anything else, not even Strebel like evaluating kind of the lazy way that he rivalries or the outdated way that he rivalries.
0: Brother, he's not going to change.
1: Right, and that's not going to happen. What really ought to cause some self-reflection, what would worry me is I don't think Terry's called before. Or certainly it's not like a all the time.
0: Yeah.
1: She sounded joyous.
0: Excited.
1: Yes. Like
0: she had ideas.
1: Yeah. This brought out the artist in her.
0: Yeah.
1: She's like,
0: she's making a little canapé.
1: She cracked her finger, like her knuckles.
0: Did you hear that? She's making a little canapé.
1: Oh.
0: She said, let's
1: yeah.
0: Thinly slice a cucumber, which aren't cats scared of cucumbers?
1: Mock them too.
0: You see those videos, way, right?
1: Terry, if Terry has a husband, fly right, buddy.
0: She'll make you a cat food canapé before you even know what hit you.
1: That's, but if I'm Strebel, like that's what would worry me the most. It's like the glee.
0: Inspiring first time callers or, you know, not often callers could be like, here, I've got
1: to make him miserable.
0: Hold on, here's what's going to happen. All right, this is what I got.
1: It's like, oh, we can make this guy suffer? Where do I sign?
0: Just like you said, pure glee and resourcefulness. She's like, I'll make it.
1: During the break, by the way, Corey Bozeman tweeted at Flory Badunga, Jay Strebel lost a bet. He has to eat cat food live on the air during a show on 680 and 93 on the Ville. Tanner's made a great suggestion that you feed him the cat food. All this stems from you committing to the Cardinals. Corey tweeted at him. We will see what we can make out of this. But Strebel, God love him.
0: I mean, shoot your shot. You know, I'm very much in. I would love to watch Flory Badunga feed him cat food. You got to be careful with these bets, man. Make sure you can pay him and it's not going to be a devastating experience for you.
1: Let's get Aiden in here next. Aiden, welcome into the drive-by. What's up?
3: Hey, what's up, guys? I was calling in. I got a suggestion as well.
1: Yeah,
3: I'm having a great time with this.
1: Please.
3: But I was thinking, is there

0: way with like his like way out that we can like he if to give him a way out, make him wear a UofL jersey to the basketball game. Especially it could be a 40 jersey. But like he has to wear like some type of UofL jersey to the Louisville Kentucky basketball game. Could that be a chance of an opt out, you think, or what are we thinking?
1: No, here's why. Thank you for the call, Aiden. One, hell no. You are eating the cat food.
2: Eat the cat food.
1: I'm not like even if I thought he would hate that in a, at a different level. No, I'm not letting him get out of this. Also, Strebel's the rest of his household are the Louisville fans.
3: Except for his oldest.
1: He could very easily just sort of subsume and sublimate his feelings, mm-hmm. right? And just say this is like family solidarity and he could live with himself. He will not be able to do that with just eating gross ass cat food.
3: His oldest son is a UK fan, and then I think the rest, his wife and the youngers, you know. I don't think probably the youngest isn't old enough yet. Reed. He's not old enough yet to have an affiliation. I'm sure he's working really hard on that, but there's a lot of red in that house.
1: Yeah, that's why. So no, I don't. Is catnip an option for him? It's cat. He said cat food.
3: Yeah,
1: and cats don't eat catnip, do they? It just
3: makes them
1: like they huff it, right?
3: Yeah, it's I could be wrong for them, isn't it?
1: Honestly, I don't know about.
3: I don't have cats. Okay, I'm a dog person.
1: I don't know about you. Like catnip is like quicksand. Like you hear about it,
3: mm-hmm.
1: you know about it. I've never seen it.
3: Like, I've what seen it is portrayed it? On
1: right,
3: screen.
1: Right, right.
3: That's about
1: or something
3: it.
1: Has catnip in it or yeah. whatever, right? What is know. It?
3: I've never had a cat. No idea.
1: He's like, I don't even have an entry into this.
3: I don't know. I've got dogs. I've always had dogs.
1: You Wayne's World. You're like, I've never even had a cat, much less.
3: Yeah, I don't have a gun. Let alone several as to necessitate a gun rack.
1: It's a plant.
3: Mm.
1: A short-lived perennial mint family herb. How about that?
3: Hey, there you go.
1: Just like Strebel.
3: I tell you what, so I had second birthday dinner since my parents weren't in town when I had my initial one. We went to Stony River. It was delicious. I had a bone from my cowboy ribeye and brought it home to the dog, and that was the best night of her life. I always try to leave a little meat on there, you know, let her enjoy herself.
1: Sure.
3: Shoney had a hell of a time.
1: Sweeney says it's just an herb.
3: Just an herb. Sweeney has cats, right? I think he has cats.
1: What if he's like real nice to him?
3: I bet he is.
1: I bet he is too.
3: I bet he is. This is his outlet. You know, Andy. Like
1: people
3: he's
1: are
3: their buddy.
1: They're gonna think we're crazy because all we do is tell people that Strebel and Sweeney are
3: nice, nice people.
1: Yeah. They're like, no, they're not. Yeah.
3: And they're like, they absolutely are. I'm like, I swear.
1: It's funny we're showing it.
3: He's like, Andy's my friend. I promise. Like
1: Andy would never make an eat stuff bet.
3: No, because he's been doing this for a long time.
1: Mm-hmm.
3: And he never puts himself in that. That's the thing. He dishes it like crazy. He never puts himself in that situation.
1: He is never going to let you
3: understand sports radio where he is.
1: Yep.
3: He has got an out.
1: Well, it's the art of being a true principled contrarian.
3: Yes.
1: Andy is. Strebel's just loud. But for Andy, it's an ethos.
3: And he's giving it to everybody.
1: Yep. Andy is he's an auditor of it's you. Whatever you believe, he's going to find the flaws. He will find the place that you believe it the least.
3: Even if they're weak flaws, he'll find it.
1: Yep.
4: And he can do that because he doesn't care. He's a neutral observer to this rivalry. I mean, he's lived here long enough, but he doesn't have a side that he cheers for. Whereas Strebel, we know where he leans.
1: If you're phony, Andy's going to smoke it.
3: The only allegiance that everybody knows about is the Giants. You know, and it's easy with NFL teams and pro teams in general to just be miserable when your team's and just
1: oh, nobody hates their own team more than fans of that team. Oh,
3: that's why, like, you can't hurt me talking about the Jets. I'm just like, yeah, you're absolutely right. We're terrible.
1: Twice Matt on 680. He does that with Strebel.
3: Yeah, he's on with him every Wednesday.
1: Yeah, that's right. He'll be on with us tomorrow. Relax.
3: That's right.
1: Texas says, Sweeney seems like a cat person. Andy, I don't know how you should feel about this or not.
3: I don't know.
4: Doesn't he have a cat?
3: Yeah, I think he does.
4: So
1: yeah, he does.
4: Checks out.
3: He's also had dogs.
4: Yeah.
3: Yeah.
1: I don't think he's. seems like a cat person.
3: And sometimes you marry into that.
1: That's true. You don't. That sometimes the life picks you.
3: That's right.
1: He strikes me as like a tarantula person.
3: An exotic pet in a terrarium.
4: Is this because he likes to listen to like Louder Than Life groups?
1: No, it wouldn't be a normal pet. It would be one that's a little different.
3: It's got a python.
1: Yeah.
4: He actually was the original choice to host
1: it. Amazon frogs.
4: Those Andy was going to host the Neon Factor before he got the job in radio.
3: Yeah. Poison dart frogs.
1: We're saying the same thing.
3: Yeah, that's what
1: they're called. I don't know what they're called.
3: They're poison dart frogs.
1: Right, Dave had to make sure everybody knows he knew what they're called, and I was just saying adjectives.
3: I need clarification.
4: This was a question.
3: They're not all called poison dart frogs. There's other bright tree frogs.
4: When Dave was auditioning for Jeopardy.
1: That's right.
4: And that's why he knows this. He missed the middle question.
1: Just on a never-ending quest to make sure everyone else knows that he knew that because Jeopardy got him.
3: Still waiting for them to call me back.
4: If Mina Kimes can win Jeopardy, so can you, Dave.
3: Celebrity Jeopardy is not that hard, first
1: she's
3: of all.
1: She's a very, very smart
4: I know
1: girl.
4: She is.
3: That was
4: a compliment towards Dave, not even just towards Mina.
1: It was not
4: I love Mina.
1: It doesn't sound like you're like, well, if Mina can win, Dave, you can.
3: She's too smart for Celebrity Jeopardy.
1: I know that's she not what is. You meant.
3: But you know what I'm saying? Like, there's a handful.
4: Across negatively.
3: There's a handful of celebrities that get on that show, and it's like, you're too smart for Celebrity
1: Misogyny Jeopardy. Spencer.
3: Do you understand what I'm saying?
1: It's an upset. Yeah.
3: Because it is easier than Standard Jeopardy. It's like, now, Mina would do fine in Standard Jeopardy.
4: Yeah, she's a Yale graduate.
3: You know, exactly. Well, that doesn't always, honestly, it doesn't always translate to trivia knowledge. Like, I'm not a Yale graduate, you know.
1: Our guy Red Rage.
3: They have important stuff in their mouth.
1: Has
3: in their
1: time today, and he's just sending me AI images of Florida Dunga feeding Strebel. Like a child in a high chair. Oh, this is great. All right, we'll take a quick break here, and I don't know what will happen. Be right back.
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7: 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In pretty dominating fashion, 29-13, they win their second Vince Lombardi trophy.
8: There's been a blank space in the Michigan trophy case. We'll write their name, Michigan, the 2026 men's basketball national champion.
9: One of the youngest rosters in recent memory has just completed one of the finest seasons in NBA history. The Oklahoma City Thunder have their first championship.
10: 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In the Kentucky Derby.
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0: Today, we're talking about how you don't have to earn more when you can save more. Okay, so you brought me this stat. T-Mobile customers had the lowest wireless bills versus Verizon and AT&T over the past 5 years. That seems surprising.
1: Yeah, when I first heard it, I thought, okay. 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
1: Biggest Biscuit, also known as Dave Skull.
2: Welcome back into The Drive here on 93.9 The Ville. Mark Ennis, Dave Skull. Texture says cats eat catnip. The real question is wet or dry food.
3: Yeah, that's the question.
2: What do you think would be the most vile flavor of cat food? I'm sure they all are.
3: A couple of times.
2: I wonder, does cat food taste different? What I mean?
4: I've never had cat food, so I cannot confirm.
2: I was rhetorically asking. I wasn't actually inquiring.
4: Mark, inquiring minds would know. Yeah.
2: Tell us, Spencer.
3: The answer
2: is killing me.
3: I stress again, the answer is Fancy Feast Jim's chicken mousse. With a halo of gravy. Wet gravy.
2: Ugh.
3: That looks gelatinous.
2: Ugh.
3: It looks worse than it's just terrible. I don't even know how to describe it. It looks like the worst possible. Like, the first time this bet came up, I brought it up. I don't buy cat food. I don't have cats. But the commercials featuring this type of cat food had burned such an image in my mind that I was like, there's only one option for me for Strebel, and it's Fancy Feast Jim's. And if you are a cat owner that feeds that to your cats, please text us and let us know how disgusting it is coming out of the can. I hope it makes a noise.
2: All right, is anyone willing to give us a call and just admit you've tried it? Yeah. Accidentally?
3: I've never eaten dog food. Never tried it.
2: No.
3: I once accidentally put a dog treat in my mouth because I thought it was a cookie. We had them right next to each other, and I just put it in my mouth. It's like, oh, that's the worst cookie I've ever
2: had. Everyone who's had a crawling baby knows, for whatever reason, they are determined to get in the dog or the cat's food bowl, water bowl, always. Also, getting out in this and then putting your coat on wasn't the best move, pal. Did you see that?
3: I hope everybody enjoys the rain.
4: Off to the side.
2: It's disastrous outside.
3: We have a chance of rain for 11 straight days.
2: He got out in this and then reached in and grabbed his coat and put it on.
3: That's right. We're doing this out of order.
4: Did you have a softball game to go to last night, or was it rained out?
2: Okay, you're going
4: to
2: love this.
4: Oh, boy.
2: So it was perfectly dry enough for us to start. You have to play 4 innings for it to count. We played 3.
3: That's right.
2: We were up 6-1.
3: Yep.
2: And then we were supposed to make it up today, and that's not happening either.
3: No.
2: Now I don't know.
3: You're not making it up today. I hit the inside straight. I got out there right as the rain ended yesterday, got in 18 holes, and it started to drizzle on the 18th hole. It's perfect. I know you were concerned.
2: I was thinking about that the whole time.
3: Yeah.
2: All right, let's get James in here. James, kick us off here, buddy. Welcome in the drive. What's up?
5: Yeah, to begin with, James is not my real name. I said I don't want my real name anybody recognized because I'm going to tell you that I've eaten dog food.
2: Did you do that
5: I was a kid,
2: on purpose?
5: I was a kid or a teenager. We had a dog. And I thought, what is this stuff? This stuff looks good. I mean, gravy train, you pour it out of the big, it's solid.

0: You mix it with warm water. It looks so darn good. You take a taste for it. It has no taste. You get the canned food. Yeah, oh, boy, that looks like, what do they say, beef stew or whatever, you know.
1: Salisbury steak is what I think it looks like.
0: It had no taste. It looks so good, and it has no taste. And you figure, dogs don't care. I mean, you know, if something hits the floor, and the dog just eats it. They don't care about taste.
1: It's true.
0: But cats are more discerning, so I'm guessing that cat food does have a taste, and I'm hoping it's very unpleasant. So that's all I got. I'm not the real James, but
1: I appreciate it.
0: We'll move on.
1: Thank you, James. I like that he called in, and it was like he's like, I have to go undercover to admit that I ate dog food by
2: 40 years ago, you know. Like, but I love that he said, I was a kid, maybe I was a teenager. I was like, you give him time. He's like, I was in my 30s. You know,
1: right. It was last week.
2: It was as I was on hold.
1: Stuff's expensive.
3: I did it before I called in, actually.
1: I couldn't stand this.
2: Did it for the story.
1: Curiosity. I had to know for myself.
2: My parents' gold retriever, Ginger, will eat literally anything you put in front of her and things that you don't put in front of her. Shoni is a princess. She is a little baby that won't eat everything. She's very picky.
1: I think Strebel, again, needs to be reflecting on multiple otherwise pleasant-sounding people. These are two, Terry, just now. James.
2: Quote-unquote James. I like James. That he chose James, too.
1: I agree.
2: Yeah. We're going right for it.
1: Yes. I'm also James, right? Sound like very nice people.
2: Yeah.
1: And they're like, I really hope he hates this. I hope this is deeply unpleasant for him.
2: It's like...
1: And they feel no conflict about that at all.
2: Ray Finkel's mom in Ace Ventura, you know? He dies of gonorrhea and rots in hell.
1: Paul, welcome in to Jive Body. What's up?
4: Hey, I've never had the displeasure of tasting any pet food, but I remember my daughter got into cat treats when she was a baby, and it freaked her mom out. But then I was also thinking, y'all are putting so much effort into this cat food thing. What if this is a case of how to eat fried worms, where, you know, we're daring him to do this, and he ends up liking it?
1: I think that's actually the best possible outcome, is that rather than being grossed out, thanks, Paul, I appreciate the call there. Rather than being grossed out, Strebel has to live in shame that he liked it. That's the funniest possible outcome. He's a big.
2: That'll be his bet every time now.
1: And think about it. He likes it, but it's impossible to imagine anybody liking it. So he has to hide it. He has to pretend like he didn't. And he has to like fake that it's gross when it's not. That's worse than it being gross.
3: So like Strebel sneaks out to the big deck that he has at his house.
1: And we start catching him.
3: And he just, yep. It's like most people go out to like, you know, sneak a cigarette or a beer. It's like, no, he is eating cat food on
1: there. Like, what would you rather?
3: Puts a little on his lip like a Zen packet. You
1: know? what would you rather, like, he just suffers one time, or that we create a shameful addiction? That he just lives every
2: day. Man, we're getting through the rabbit. We're through the rabbit hole. This
1: every
2: point.
1: Day.
2: We're through the looking glass.
1: A crippling fear that, like, his wife finds these empty Fancy Feast packets somewhere. And he starts hiding it, like, around the house. Little pouches.
2: Maybe, what if it starts turning him into a cat?
1: Even better.
2: Like Catwoman.
3: I mean, Strebel's got to watch out. He does have a young child. And like you mentioned, young children like to get into animal food. We can't let Reed get into the food. This has to be Strebel's cat food. Yes.
1: Then he creates strife because his wife starts catching him trying to give it to the little one. And they are like, this is so much better. I have a problem. Like, I just created the whole narrative where we turn him into like an addict.
2: This needs to happen.
1: Because it's corrupting us all.
2: It's turning into
1: That's what
2: a,
1: it
2: yeah,
1: is.
2: It really
1: yeah.
2: is.
1: we're all like telling on ourselves about how sadistic we are. You know what'll make everybody feel less sadistic? Talking about what the hell happened to the Cavs last night. How about that?
2: Let's do that.
1: We'll do that on the other side here. On the drive and I send them.

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1: Napoleon Solo and Paco Lopez have won the Preakness!
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0: Vera.
1: I'm Christine Lisi. Breaking news. Steelers quarterback Aaron Rodgers telling reporters he will retire after the 2026 NFL season, which will be his 22nd in the league. Thunder seeks to even up the NBA's Western Conference Finals at a game apiece in Game 2 tonight versus the Spurs, 8 Eastern ESPN Radio. After Victor Wembanyama's incredible performance in the Game 1 win, some tweaks for OKC's game plan tonight, notes ESPN NBA reporter Tim McMahon.
2: Look, they've got to move players. They've got to move their bodies. They've got to move the ball. They've got to make Victor Wembanyama move. You know, Chet Holmgren said the answer is going to be in the movement, because if you just let Wemby plant himself near the paint, he's basically shutting down the floor from the elbows down. You're not going to be able to finish over him.
1: New Mavericks president Masai Ujiri said removing coach Jason Kidd was a difficult decision and was his alone. Avalanche defenseman Cale Makar out of the NHL's West Final opener versus the Golden Knights due to an upper body injury, 8 Eastern ESPN. Sabres signed coach Lindy Ruff to a two-year extension. Under Ruff, Buffalo ended a 14-season playoff drought this year.
3: Hey, it's your resident Super Bowl champ Chris Candy coming up Thursday after blowing a 22-point fourth-quarter lead. I'll tell you why Game 2 is a must-win for the Cavs. It's on Sportsmanlike, 6 a.m. Eastern, right here on ESPN Radio, ESPN2, and ESPNU.

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1: Biggest Biscuit, also known as Dave Skull.
2: 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Mark Ennis, Dave Skull. I am happy to report to all of you, if you are wondering, is Strebel going to be like Gandhi and like deny you the joy of how much this sucks for him by stealing himself and doing that thing where it's like, I can't let them see me sweat on this. I can't let them get the enjoyment of seeing me suffer on this. The answer is a resounding no. He is in hell about this. So much so, with the door closed in here, I could hear him yelling at both of you during the break. He's as unhinged as you would really, really like him to be about this. Right?
3: Yeah. He was yelling and screaming, I'm 44, I know what I have to do. It's pretty great. He's handling it well.
2: He was 44 when he made the bet, too.
3: Yeah.
2: I don't think 44 is helping him a whole lot. It's not in the pros column for Strebel. Being 44 and being like, this is kind of the problem.
3: Yeah, no kidding.
2: Making eat stuff bets is a young man's game as well here. Dave?
3: We are talking with my buddy Sean Somerville. He's got some things going on with his organization right now. And Sean, I want to, first of all, hello.
4: Hey, how's it going?
3: Good, man. Just tell everybody.
2: Hold on, Sean, have you ever eaten cat or dog food?
3: That's a random question, but it's relevant,
4: no,
3: I swear.
4: No, I have not eaten cat or dog food.
2: All right. We're just checking with everybody. All right.
3: So tell everybody, Sean, a little bit about your organization, first of all, and what you all are trying to accomplish here in Louisville.
4: So, yeah, the business is called Ebony Greens. It's an Afrocentric apparel line, but it's more than apparel. It's about getting people that what I call the uninitiated involved in golf. And the golf industry, not just playing. Yes, we want everybody to play, but we also see all the business and opportunities that are around there. So we do different things, and we partner with my partner, who should be on here shortly. He said he was going to call in too, Mr. Make It Happen, Othello Bell. We've partnered together to do golf socials or socials based around golf. And what that involves is what we call the Kickback in Clubs, and that is actually taking place on May 31st. At Different Strokes Golf Complex, and anyone is welcome to attend. You can go to Eventbrite and find it. Just look up Kickback in Clubs. But it's an evening of socials, relaxing, cigars, food, hitting some balls, giving some pointers from those that know, having small businesses and vendors out there where people can engage and help understand and see the magnitude of what the golf industry has to offer as far as a self-sustaining economy.
3: So we're talking with Sean Somerville from Ebony Greens here in town. Like I said, you've got a lot of events coming up. I know that you've partnered with like some cigar companies and just like the whole kind of social side of golf and maybe trying to introduce people to the entire experience, not just golf.
4: Yeah, exactly. Something else we've done is there's something called, which a fellow, I hope he's on here, is called Bourbon Blues and Boots, which is the Mid-Southern Hoedown that'll be happening in September. And we're taking this, a similar concept of the golf, crossover into that space as well. So we're working that too, but, Othello really could talk about the Bourbon Blues and Boots, Bourbon Blues and Boots Mid-Southern Hoedown that's happening in Shelbyville Country, Shelbyville County Fairground.
2: All right. We're trying to see if we have both of you on. Othello, are you also on here, buddy?
5: I can hear you guys.
2: All right. All right. Yes. All right. We're all here together then. Very good.
3: So we have Othello. What was your last name? I'm sorry.
5: Bell.
3: So we have Othello Bell and Sean Somerville, both of Ebony Greens. Do you want to talk more about that event coming up, Othello?
5: Yeah, the Bourbon Blues and Boots, Mid-South, Mid-Kentucky Hoedown. It's an event that we had last year, actually, the inaugural event. And it's just geared towards, you know, urban country, music, vibe, line dancing. We're going to incorporate Sean's apparel line and golf with plenty of vendors. We're going to have a parade, pig roast, like 10 entertainers, including Nappy Roots is going to be there, the featured act on that particular event. And we'll have horse performers, horse rides, hay rides. Like, it's a big, big event. We're expecting probably anywhere between 3,000 to 5,000 people at a Shelby County Fairgrounds.
3: Wow, that's so you're going to have everything, music, food, everything in this. Ebony Green is just going to be a part of that, sounds like.
5: Correct. Yes. He's going to be a featured vendor.
3: Awesome. Well, Sean, what other – I know you had a couple other things. Did you have some clinics for women coming up as well? Is that right, or did I read that wrong?
4: Well, so let me be clear. The clinic was the wrong word because I am not a professional, so I have to
3: What are you talking about? I've seen you play out there, Sean. What are you talking about?
4: So it has to keep it in its proper place. It was just some educational classes that I was having and working with women. It was at Different Strokes as well. It's a three-series workshop where I just kind of educate them and help them understand, break some of the mental barriers, remove the intimidation, give them some terminologies, do a little bit of fundamental on the golf swing to help them get that. But then if they really want to go further, I do refer them to golf professionals that I feel very confident with and help them to get their game even better. But I just try to give them that foundation. With the three-series course, we do two at a driving range, Different Strokes, and then we'll go and actually do a on-course education, etiquette and different things out at Hit'em Straight Golf Complex over in Shively.
3: So they've actually just recently reopened under Hit'em Straight, correct, over in Shively?
4: They did. My good friend Curtis Evans, he purchased it recently, changed it from Farnley Golf Course to Hit'em Straight. And, we're trying to support him as well and drive some business over that way. He's got some really great ideas that he wants to do with that course, so we definitely want to support him in that effort. And if things work out for him, he should be at the Kickback and Clubs on May 31st as well, just to talk about the course and just add, you know, all things golf, man. We're really trying to bring this golf, do some crossover things with golf. And that's why working with Othello and Make It Happen Entertainment and the Mid-Southern Hoedown creates that opportunity for us to do those things and broaden the reach, broaden people's horizons, help them understand that golf is for everyone. It can be fun. It doesn't have to be what we're used to or what we're used to seeing is like this perception of being stuck up and boring, right, and all that good stuff. So.
3: Yeah, so that's I know for a lot of people that are just getting into the game, it can be intimidating, but there's the social aspect, like you said, like that, it really hooks you in. You know, you don't have to be a professional. You don't have to be a single-digit handicap to enjoy the game. And I really appreciate that you guys are kind of trying to build it out that way.
4: Yeah. So,
3: well, one more time, Sean. Go ahead.
4: No, I was just going to say let Othello speak to Kickback and Clubs, too, because he's very instrumental in helping develop the concept of that. So, if he wanted to add a little bit, I definitely want him to share his perspective on it.
3: Othello, you got the floor.
5: Oh, okay. Well, thank you. Yeah, so actually the Kickback and Clubs is actually something that branched out from a rooftop event that I started last summer called Kickback and Cocktails. And I was doing that downtown at a rooftop at the Holiday Inn. And it was geared towards someplace for, you know, the more mellow and mature crowd, you know, 35, maybe 40 and over, just to kick back, have a good cigar. We had a DJ. We had some vendors with some cigar apparel. We had a young lady that Velvet Leaf concierge. She has her own concierge for cigars. Well, she has cigars herself that she presents and sells, and then also just talks about the actual art of smoking a cigar. She had cutting and lighting for you while you're at the event. And it's just something on a Sunday, man, Sunday afternoon from like 4 to 8 usually, just to get out, enjoy yourself somewhere safe and fun, and just bring the culture together. And also had vendor opportunities for people. I had someone set up to do some credit repair and how to buy a home and things like that, just trying to educate people, put people in a space where they can, you know, present their business opportunities as well, and just have a good time, network, and have some good, clean fun, man, incorporating cigars with that, along with, you know, a good bourbon and whatnot. But then Sean actually said, hey, I've got an idea where we could do this as far as at the driving range. And then that was spawned Kickback and Clubs. And the one last year was a great hit. And people were asking if we were going to do it every Sunday last year. But, no, we're not.
3: Well, Sean Othello, I appreciate y'all's time. If you want to tell everybody one more time where you can they can find you, whether it be for the event coming up or for Ebony Greens in general, just go ahead and share your information.
4: Yeah, so for the business itself, Sean, it's ebonygreens.com. My email is sean@ebonygreens. That's my socials, ebonygreenstm. For the kickback, you can just go to Eventbrite and look up Kickback and Clubs. I actually just looked at it. It popped up with no problem. We're still building out the space within the Bourbon Blues and Boots, but you can also Google that, Bourbon Blues and Boots, and it'll pop up. So we're building out some other stuff on that. And then I don't want to say, I'll let Othello say, because he's got his own brand there too, Make It Happen. So I'll let him give his information.
5: Yeah, so Make It Happen Entertainment, I really don't have a direct number for that, but I can you can reach me through Sean. But as far as that goes, we're also going to be presenting the Rolling Leaf Mobile Cigar Lounge at that Bourbon Blues and Boots. And I don't know if I can or will, but in the city of Shelbyville, just to tell a little bit more about me just real quick, I'm actually in the process of opening Othello Cigar Bar and Bistro in Shelbyville. So a lot of things are going to be projecting and just being spread out throughout the culture of golf, cigars, bourbon, community. We're going to do a lot of things in the community, and, you know, nonprofit and for-profit. And just being available, man, and giving people some other things to do in the city other than the normal, you know, just going to a bar and drinking and going home. You know what I mean?
3: Sounds good. And congratulations on the new bar, man. Sean, Othello.
6: Appreciate you guys.
3: Appreciate y'all coming in, and hopefully I'll see you at Kickback and Clubs.
4: Yeah, man. Come on out. Bring people with you. We're going to have a ball. It's great. We have a great time.
3: Sounds good, guys. All right. Have a great day.
4: It.
3: Yeah, right. Of course.
6: Good stuff there. Appreciate them giving us a call here.
3: Absolutely.
6: Do people need lessons on cigar-related things like that?
3: Sometimes.
6: It doesn't hurt, right?
3: Yeah, it doesn't. I mean, I smoke so many that I've, you know, whatever, but it doesn't hurt, you know, getting the proper way to cut it and proper way to light it and make sure that you're not ruining a beautiful stick. Did you mark that?
7: Well, I already marked it where you said I smoke so much.
6: I didn't want to. I wanted to totally clear it. I didn't want to step on it at
3: Sean's
6: all.
3: Sean's a good dude. I know him from the old HBF days. So, yeah, good guy, man. Doing good things in the community.
6: 8150939. That is the number if you'd like to get in here. We've almost made it to another break without talking about the
3: almost
6: the cast collapse last night, but we might as well go there.
3: Buddy.
6: I remember when we did the show the day after the collapse against Duke. What was it? 19? Eight?
3: Yeah.
6: Chris Mack's first year.
3: 19.
6: Yeah, 19.
3: 19, right?
7: I tried to block that game.
6: And I remember 19. Saying at that time that game went from I can't believe what I'm watching to I can't believe what I'm watching.
3: Yeah.
6: In the best way to the worst way. And that is precisely how I felt watching Donovan and the Cavs just.
3: You had to hit the most ridiculous inside straight to lose that game.
6: And they
3: hit it.
6: Pounded it.
7: That went the opposite, because I thought it was going to take the Cavs a little bit to get their feet under them because of, you know, playing a grueling 7-game series against the Pistons. You played 14 out of a possible 14 games so far, and the Knicks had a week off. I thought the Knicks would be the ones well-rested, being up top early, and the Cavs would struggle the first half and then maybe get going the second half and maybe rally for a win. But when they were up 22 in the fourth quarter, there was, like, I had a split screen at the baseball game because Louisville actually had rallied to tie at that point. I think it was 5-5.
6: Well, you were the Grim Reaper last night.
7: I know. Last. And then
3: spoiler alert.
7: Yeah, no, it's just like,
6: don't watch anything I like, please.
7: Don't. Yeah. Well, the Bucks don't play for a few months, so.
6: That's right.
7: But anyway, like I was like, okay, I can split screen this and enjoy it. And then it's like, oh, the Cavs are blowing this game now.
6: And they just, they, I mean, Dave, they were getting whatever they wanted. They were totally stifling New York defensively. And then just basically relaxed.
7: It's
6: now, to New York's credit, hit a bunch of really tough shots down the stretch.
7: They did.
6: But those things have a tendency to snowball once they're falling. And they let that building go from grousing to nuts. And unfortunately, like, I've thought that they mess with their own home team sometimes. They didn't do that last night. And I should give MSG its credit for that.
7: You know,
6: the Cavs, like, everybody did their part to make that happen.
7: Yeah, it was
6: everybody.
7: That loss was a team effort. It was, you know, around like, I think 2:30 left when the Cavs were still up 7 and Bridges hit that 3 to cut it to 4, the step back that looked ridiculous. And I was like, there's just, if that goes in, this game's over. And it just cut the lead to 4.
6: But it, boy, it did feel like that,
7: felt,
6: didn't it?
7: It felt like the end of the game. And Bridges did another 3.
6: It all started to feel very inevitable.
7: Yeah. At that point, I was like, this is over. It's over in the wrong direction. You know, when it got to overtime, Zach,
3: you knew that was
7: Zach texted our producer, Trey, like, yeah, we've lost this game. Because you could just feel the momentum in that building, go to overtime. It's like last year when the Pacers had the comeback and Halliburton's 3. And then only forced overtime because his foot was on the line. And it's like, yeah, there's next to no way the Knicks win that game. The Pacers have all the momentum in the world. And that's what, unfortunately, it felt like. I didn't think they would look that lifeless in overtime. But, I mean, I wasn't shocked about the Knicks winning in overtime once it got there.
3: It's something that, like, I try not to be an overreactor. But blowing a lead like that in game one, when you could have taken control of the series on the Knicks' home court, like, it, I'm not going to say, oh, they can't come back from that. But I have a feeling, like, mentally, that's going to be tough to come back from.
6: Yeah,
3: you know what I mean? Like, it's not over after
6: I've
3: a game,
6: seen
3: but it's just
6: some version of, it'll be a miracle if they don't get swept now.
3: That's what it feels, and I hate that. But that's how, and it's classic overreaction, but it's also kind of true. Like, it's going to be an incredible mental hurdle to get over, especially like any game they're up by 20. If they end up by 20 again, they know they've blown that lead before, and the Knicks know they've come back.
6: Yeah.
3: But they know they can do it.
7: It
3: gives the other team so much confidence when they do something like this to you, especially when you're the underdog.
7: It was similar to the 2018 finals where there was the year the Warriors swept them, but game one was an instant classic, and LeBron's doing everything he can because he's the only one left at that point because Kyrie had been traded to Boston. And it's like he's trying everything he can. They go toe-to-toe. They lose game one, and then the rest of the series, it was, okay, Durant, Curry, and they're just going to take over, and they're going to sweep the series.
6: And look, if the Cavs get up off the mat and make this a series, they will demonstrate themselves to be quite a bit more mentally tough than we've given them credit for. But I think we're allowed to feel that way right now after whatever the hell that was last night. I mean, they went ice cold. James Harden, make a shot, please.
7: And we had a Mike Breen fake out bang.
6: Merrill shot went three quarters of the way down and came out.
3: I'm glad everybody else heard that too, because you heard him go, but
6: it was the ball.
3: I think it was off or whatever he said.
7: I think we would have got a double bang there. The way he was excited about that, we might have got a double bang.
6: It would have been back up to 7 minutes ago or something like that.
7: I think that was a tie game at that point.
3: That was the last shot that
7: would have gave him the lead with like under 5 seconds
3: to
7: go.
3: That was 60% down and popped back out.
6: And that's how narratives live on forever now, right? Mm-hmm. Like that shot just barely rattles out, and now you're like, Donovan Mitchell can't get it done.
3: Right. Like, well, that's all it takes. Yeah.
6: Like, that's how it is.
7: My thing was, how does Donovan not get the ball in the final minute? Because you had Harden take the shot, which luckily for him it went in, and then you had the Merrill 3 that, again, halfway down and out. But, like, Donovan simply wasn't getting any touches in the end of regulation.
6: They got really casual down the stretch.
3: And how do you not call a timeout before it gets to 18-1?
6: That's it.
3: If
6: you want to lay this on Atkinson, for not, like, your job number one is to be a a storm wall here.
3: Yeah.
6: And like put up roadblocks. Stop this.
3: When it gets cut to like
6: yes.
3: 15 or 12. Yeah.
6: He's like Roy Williams. He's like, y'all stop. Figure it out.
3: Yeah.
6: I'm like,
3: stop
6: no, man.
3: The momentum.
6: You're losing.
3: Stop it.
6: Yeah. It was very hard to watch. And it just so, it was so like the tide coming in.
3: Yeah.
6: It was just the lead kept getting smaller.
3: It was a slow motion range. It was awful. Train wreck. It was awful.
6: Damian, welcome into the drive by. What's up?
8: Hey guys. Thanks for taking my call. Yeah, I watched that game last night and we were talking about that at work. And we were just like, I mean, it literally was like, why did they not call a timeout and put Schroeder in the game and sit James Harden down? Because Harden was getting killed by everybody on the Knicks. And yeah, they had some impossible shots, but there were some, when Brunson was telling everybody to clear out the way and he scores six straight points on Harden, I just was like, what are they doing? I mean, it was just a complete disaster. And I just, they need to shake my head. But I did have to call about the most important thing. I haven't had a chance to hear it. But when is the day that one James Strebel is going to eat this cat food now that he has no excuses anymore? And let us all make sure that he does not try to weasel his way out of this. I just want to hear y'all's thoughts on that. Thanks for taking my call.
6: Appreciate it there, Damian. See, that's three now. That's three. They're like, yeah. I know that the number one player in the portal actually signed with us. And
3: which is great.
6: Official,
3: yeah,
6: which
3: Greg
6: is super
3: great.
6: Wonderful.
3: Yeah.
6: But what about the cat food?
3: Greg, sure.
6: Yada, cat food. Right, exactly. The cat food guy signed, right?
7: Does it? I don't want to diminish him because I think Badunga's going to be great. But like, if he does not live up to the expectations, does it matter at this point because Strebel's going to eat cat food?
6: Right, we've already won.
7: He's like, we've already won.
6: Right.
3: But okay. Also, he is going to live up to
7: okay, please be good. Like, I'm not wishing this off on him.
3: It'd be great.
7: He's going to be like, yeah. But this is, it's worth it already.
3: It is funny, like, with the way legacies are built, Mark, where, like, that ball, Merrill's shot doesn't go in, and Jalen Brunson is...
6: Yeah, Jalen Brunson is like
3: the
6: hero of New York. Yeah,
3: and exactly obviously, right. he was great last right. night, and he was a big reason why
6: but
3: he came back.
6: It's but like that.
3: Other people have to contribute negatively or positively to your legacy.
6: And look, I mean, I'm not against some form of criticism for Donovan there. Like, he didn't do a lot to stop it down the stretch either.
3: Now you got to demand the ball.
6: Yeah.
3: Like, that's you get the ball in your hands, and you go close that game out for sure.
6: As far as, look, Strebel is dug in on this. He's going to do it, but he does not want to hear from anybody who's going to enjoy it what they want to see. Is that fair?
3: Yeah, that's what it sounds like to me.
6: Yeah, but we're still going to do it anyway. James, welcome into the job, buddy. What's up?
9: Hey, guys. How y'all doing?
3: Good. How are you?
9: Hey, good. Hey, I was just thinking about maybe I'm part of a weird outlier, but I listen to more sports radio than I watch sports. And I like the dynamics of the controversy, even the gossip, the scandals. But what intrigues me is the decision-making of, like, say, like when we had Kenny Payne and now Pope. Okay. It's almost like everyone knew we were screwed with Kenny. But we can't make that, we can't pull that plug up too soon because, well, what are the coaches going to think and blah, blah, blah. And now, down the road, you know it's a disaster coming. But you can't pull that plug. I find that intriguing. It's almost like his ability, just like Kenny's was, to pull out of that is almost impossible at this point with the fans, the donors, and all that stuff like that, right? Not totally impossible, maybe 10% chance that he could, like, turn it around, whatever. But I found it intriguing how no one can really pull the plug when you kind of know the ship's going down. What do you guys think about that?
6: Yep, I appreciate the call there and the question, James. We need to take a break. I know we haven't done that.
3: Yeah.
6: I want to answer that and ask a corollary kind of question to that. Because I do think it raises an interesting point about these coaching hires at places like Louisville and Kentucky. So take a quick break, and we'll answer that on the other side here on The Drive on Nathan Neville.
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18: One of the great pitchers in Reds history had a milestone performance on this day, May 20th, 1945. The pitcher, Bucky Walters, the right-hander who, along with Paul Derringer, led the Reds pitching staff for many years and made it the best in the National League. In 1939, Walters was so good, he won the pitching triple crown. He led the league in wins, strikeouts, and ERA,

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1: Biggest Biscuit, also known as Dave Skull.
2: Welcome back into The Drive here on 93.9 The Ville. Mark Ennis, Dave Skull. Dave, the previous caller, before we took the break here, said, is there like a... that there the phenomenon of being very early on with a coach, but knowing that like the fundamentals are seem too much for the person, but there not really being a way to get that done quickly, meaning prolonged agony for everybody until it's so readily apparent, you know, to everybody. Yeah. Is that? Does it seem like a vow? Like, do you see? I know that he's not a catastrophe like Kenny was.
3: Yeah, that's the first thing we need to say.
2: But that can be a... I can see the parallel there. And here's what I wanted to ask. We tend to value the coaches who seem to have, like, an emotional commitment. And can, like, the Michigan man, the Jeff Brohm here, you know, that stuff. But it... is this sort of thing maybe a decent argument that it might be better for everybody? Like, you don't have to write out anything if you hate the guy and he's not connected to you at all. No one's going to care.
3: Yeah.
2: If there are no other implications like there are firing a key player on a national championship team that's still going to be famous alumni on things that you'll have to recognize and celebrate all the time.
3: Yeah. Which they both were.
2: Exactly. And maybe that a better argument for, like, actually the whole Michigan man idea is a terrible idea, because then we have to take into account other things than just, are you doing the job?
3: Right. I think more important, like, the being a Louisville guy or a Michigan man or a Kentucky alum, like, all those things should never be the first thing that qualifies you for the job. And quite frankly, that was the only thing that qualified Kenny Payne for the job. Really. Like, he was not qualified to be a major college basketball head coach. He hadn't been the head coach of anything, really. You know, he had plenty of opportunities to take head coaching jobs if he really was serious about the Louisville job. His resume was light. It just was. You know, and that's – it's not the same as football, where, like, offensive coordinators, defensive coordinators often take that leap. You know, it's a different – it's just different. You're running one side of the team – you know, while you're kind of developing your ability to be a head coach. And that stuff happens all the time. Kirby Smart, et cetera. Like, that happens. Basketball's different. I feel like you need to take a lower-level job before you – there's very few that just are elevated directly to a head coach and are successful right away. You know, Tommy Lloyd being one of them. You know, but that's different too. It just – I – with Mark Pope, obviously he was a head coach before, and he was a relatively successful – at BYU before going to Kentucky, and he has not been the same level of disaster. Let's get that out of the way. He has not been the same level of disaster, but there are cracks in the foundation of what he's doing, and the fan base is in Lexington and the state is absolutely seems like they're out on him already. Like, the percentage of Kentucky fans that I see defending Mark Pope at this point is low. Extremely low.
2: And they're defending it in all the ways that stick out to us.
3: Yeah.
2: Where it's not, here are the basketball reasons. It's...
3: you got to stick with them.
2: Attack the fandom of other people. You know, just you are the reason that they're losing.
3: Yeah.
2: You know, not him. Like, but what, but you, the people online or whatever, you know, fans are actually the real problem. Like, all the stuff that I'd like to think we won't have to endure from one another anytime soon.
3: No, we went through it already.
2: But you're hearing that stuff, and on that side, it's in a way that's very similar to Chris Mack. You feel like with him, like, he's the better parallel for Mark Pope.
3: As far as their actual, like, their struggles with the job, I think Chris Mack is a

0: better parallel.
1: And that it, primarily it's the like the social component of the job is a hindrance to them doing the basketball part of the job. And the deep down, like the feeling that if you could free them from that, they would be fine.
0: Or at least better.
1: Yeah.
0: Because Pope, his ceiling wasn't very high at BYU for what he had done to that point. But, like, Max was higher at Xavier, you know, for sure. And Xavier is a really a more prestigious job. You know, it has been. Now, I don't know if you can say that or not. But
2: BYU's got money now.
0: They got money. They got money. But they both struggle with being the guy in a place that cares deeply about college basketball. I mean, BYU football is always going to be bigger than BYU basketball in that fan base, I think, from my knowledge of BYU. But BYU sports is certainly a massive deal in Provo and in Utah in general. Xavier basketball is the 10th story in Cincinnati. You know, there's just so much other things going on. You got a bigger crosstown rival. You got Ohio State. You've got professional sports. You know, you've got everything that buries you and people. You're not on the front page in Cincinnati as Xavier's basketball coach. Here, you are the show at Louisville. You are the show in Lexington. You're all that matters to a lot of people. And it just, Pope's flaws are on display. And it just makes it so awkward with alumni, you know, that it's, there's a reason why we wanted that for football for multiple reasons. One, Jeff Brohm had proven himself making a Big Ten title game at Purdue of all places. And we appreciated him as a football coach first. But also, we've never had a guy that'll just stay here. Ever. That's not a problem for Louisville basketball or Kentucky basketball. It's not. You know, before, by the end of Rick's tenure, we had essentially, I mean, you know, Dromo had his health concerns, but we essentially, and he only coached for a couple of years, but we essentially had three coaches over 75 years. With Peck Hickman, Denny Crum, and Rick Pitino. People stay here for the basketball job. It's a destination. It's the same thing with Kentucky. They have more turnover, but they don't ever have a problem finding talented coaches. Normally. And guys that want to stay there. This is just he feels like a square peg in a round hole there, and the cracks of the foundation are deep with just how he conducts himself in the job. People can't stand the way he conducts himself in post-game interviews. They don't like his recruiting. He missed on almost every major target he went after this offseason. You know, I'm not crying about it. I hope he's just good enough where they can't fire him for a couple of years.
1: I think the thing that drives a lot of BBN crazy about him is they simultaneously want to be considered part of why they win and acknowledged for that, but never acknowledged when they're in any way negative.
0: Yeah.
1: Like they are invisible. You should be indifferent to BBN when they are negative. They don't want the coach to acknowledge or react to or even say that it's outrageous. Like
0: deal
1: they
0: with it.
1: Do not want that.
2: You like, made this job impossible.
1: They definitely don't want that. But like they don't want to ever hear that. Some fan bases do. I think ours actually does. They don't. You need to be impervious to them when they're negative, but always grateful when things are going great.
0: Mm-hmm.
1: And they support you. And they're the big reason why and all this. But I think it's the fact that like Pope seems aware of the criticism and feels like a need to react to it. I think that's like gross. It's the ick for fans. They're like, oh no. He cares about us too much.
0: Yeah. Which Calipari responded in his own way, but you could tell it was never going to change how he did things. Right? I mean, that's kind of how I see it with Calipari. But that's the thing. Like, with both these jobs, you don't need a Louisville man or a Kentucky man because this job will turn you into that. You know what I'm saying? Like, this job turned Denny Crum into a Louisville man.
1: Yeah.
0: He was a California guy.
1: Yeah.
0: He was UCLA. This job, this city, turned him into a Louisville man. We can do that. In theory, Kentucky can do that. Maybe. I don't know. But that's what that's how they should view it, though. You know what I mean? Like, you go after the best coach you can find, the best fit you can find, and turn him into a, like, this job should turn you into a Louisville man. This job, in theory, should turn you into a Kentucky man, like the Kentucky job should. I don't know.
2: I mean, the answer for Kentucky man, unfortunately, is Patino.
1: Is it?
2: He's called it Camelot.
0: But he, the thing is, he's a New Yorker. You know what I mean? Like, he is the definition of a New Yorker, and he talks about that place in those terms. He loved us till he didn't, you know, till we had our divorce. Like, that's what these jobs should do to you, to where you shouldn't have to find a guy who went here to appreciate this place for what it is.
2: That's why, like, I got why they went out and hired Pope a couple years ago, because, like, he was a fine coach. Like, he had a resume, made the tournament with BYU. But it's like, and maybe it's just the landscape of coaches aren't jumping jobs anymore with the rate they used
0: to.
2: That's
0: part of it.
2: But it's like,
0: there's also an overreaction to Calipari.
2: Yeah. Like, I was like, you could have probably got, like Scott Drew was saying no, but you could have got a better coach than Mark Pope that year.
0: Oh, man. Big boy coaching search didn't pan out.
2: Maybe that was the best coach you could get. And if that's a red flag if that was the case.
0: I think it was, part of it was an overreaction to the Calipari era. And they wanted somebody who understood Kentucky and loved Kentucky for what it was and the lore, you know. And,
1: see, and I'm not even sure that works anymore. Like, I think.
0: Well, I don't think it does at all.
2: I mean, UNC got Michael Malone.
1: But, like, I think at the same time, when there's a, you hire somebody with all this connection to the past, there's a feeling of, like, they also have to take all of these other things into account rather than just what will result in winning and losing. And that's what people want out of the job. And I think maybe in the future I would be, as an athletic director, I'd much rather just steer clear of all of this than try and manage it correctly. But
0: it gets real messy when you need to fire a guy. I mean, it just is. It's always going to be more emotionally charged than it would be for a guy you don't have that connection to.
1: Yeah. All right. We're late for a break, are we not? Yeah, let's do that real quick. Come back. Wrap things up here. In the 4 o'clock hour on the drive on the Hendleville.
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5: This is Nathan Huber with ESPN Louisville. As a sports official, I'm always on my feet. I suffered with severe pain in my left foot for 2 years. 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
8: Westwood One presents Today in Women's Sports. AZ Fudd was the top pick in last month's WNBA draft, and her first three regular season games are in the books. The collegiate All-American is coming off the bench for the Dallas Wings, and on Monday, the young guard had her best outing so far in the W, scoring 12 points in a 92-69 victory over the Washington Mystics. Fudd shot 6 of 9 from the field and was one of 5 Dallas players that scored in double figures.
9: My goal was just to be aggressive when I got in the game, contribute any way I could, watch what the starters were doing, and I mean, they started the game off pushing the pace, being aggressive, getting stops, so I wanted to continue that.
8: Fudd has been reunited in Dallas with her UConn teammate Paige Beckers, who led the way for the Wings with 18 points in the home victory. Their squad has a 2-2 record on the season, and tonight they start a 3-game road trip when they visit the Chicago Sky. With Today in Women's Sports, I'm Erica Herskowitz on Westwood One.
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0: We have an update in the Brendan Sorsby case.
1: Okay, so I had this written down too.
0: Okay.
1: Fire away.
0: Breaking. This is 3 hours ago. Judge in Texas Tech quarterback Brendan Sorsby's lawsuit against NCAA recused himself. Judge Philip Hayes, a Lubbock native with 2 tech degrees, didn't give a reason. Didn't have to. Replacement to be picked by administrative judge with degrees from A&M and Baylor, but not Tech. That was Ryan Atulo, who also had the viral tweet on Monday. It said, here's Judge Philip Hayes. He will decide if Texas Tech QB Brendan Sorsby gets to play this fall. And it was a picture of Philip Hayes with the mascot, Texas Tech, doing the guns up.
1: So this would be like if Derwin Webb was the judge. Right?
0: Yeah, exactly.
1: Right?
0: Yeah.
1: Yeah. Which, eminently objective, I'm just saying. It would be hard for
0: but
1: people
0: he's also a good judge, so he'd probably recuse himself.
1: Exactly. Yeah. However, I was thinking, is like pressure on him or whatever to recuse himself? Like, if this guy was a Texas guy, would he recuse himself? Like, that would be guys. No. But Texas Tech, if
2: Is it because of the where Texas Tech is in the pecking order? It's like
1: that's what I'm saying.
2: Like, yeah, Texas, they would find a way to make him play
0: at best third in the pecking order in the state of Texas.
2: Yeah.
1: Oh, yeah.
0: At best.
2: And that third cycles regularly.
0: It does, yeah. But Tech's got a bigger alumni base than Baylor or TCU, you know. So
1: I can't.
0: And their private schools.
1: I cannot imagine a judge, well, like even if you're willing to stretch whatever is required to sort of help your team, there has to be a place where you're like, I probably can't do that. And a guy gambling on his own team is
0: yeah, are you going to debase yourself at that point?
1: Yeah, is this where you're cashing in your homer chips on a case that is indefensible? There is no defense for a guy who bet on his own team in any sport at any time. Period.
0: It's really not, despite what Brendan Sorsby will tell you.
2: I don't know. You just want to feel close to the team.
1: Oh, yeah. God. That's an all-timer. That is an all-timer.
2: That's what especially, like, let's say he somehow finds a way to win his case and he plays for Texas Tech this year. if he has a bad game, it's like, did you bet on your team? Did you throw the game? Like, it calls everything into question regardless of if he goes in the supplemental draft and gets drafted and goes pro. Like, everything's the memes. Like, you set yourself up for the memes the rest of your life, unfortunately.
1: Well, but not just the memes, like, actual questioning.
0: Yeah.
1: And he will live under scrutiny unless he does something grand, right? Like, the thing is, like, I think people are looking for some taking of responsibility or acknowledgement of it, and it does feel like that you can't at the same time, like, woe is me, I have a problem, and you should let me play, it's not that bad. Like, at the same time.
0: Yeah.
1: Which is exactly what he's trying to do.
0: You can't do the two lanes. That's what we talked about on Monday. You have to pick one, man. Like, either you've got a problem and you just lay that bare, you know, and try to seek, you know, mercy or empathy or sympathy that way, or you try to justify your gambling. But you can't do both. And also, I'm not sure if you can justify betting on things like Turkish Basketball League, Romanian soccer games, obscure doubles tennis matches, and Nathan's famous hot dog eating contest.
1: Wait, these are things that he is definitively to have bet on?
0: Yes.
2: I have no problem with Nathan's famous. As long as he's on Chestnut. I don't have a problem
0: with betting on anything, as long as he's allowed to do it. I'm just saying.
1: That's the whole point. You can come away with this thing. This is a guy who will bet on anything, and that's not great.
0: And that's why you can't also tell me the only reason you bet on Indiana was to feel more connected to your teammates.
2: I don't know. Maybe he felt really connected to those Turkish basketball teams.
0: Yeah, I know he felt connected to it.
1: He wanted.
2: Yeah. He would have played on those teams if he had the chance.
1: The sentence from his defense that went through, he's like, so he would bet on them to win or to have a lot of points or a lot of yards.
0: Or maybe a certain amount of touchdowns.
1: It kept getting less and less defensible. It was very funny.
0: Or on the coin toss.
2: This is like people that... Like explaining betting to someone that doesn't know what it is, like how sports betting works. Like, yeah, you can bet to win. You can bet the yards. You can bet the touchdowns.
0: Yeah, it started sounding like some kind of tutorial for how to become a gambling addict.
1: I think he's past that.
0: Yeah.
2: Now, who has a better chance of playing this year, Sorsby or all the guys Will Wade's recruiting?
0: Dude, he's just going all the way in. All right,
1: I've never seen a guy where someone tweets out like a next year starting five graphic when all five are like not eligible right now.
0: Yeah.
1: It's
0: really rolling the dice.
1: We could talk about this a little bit more, but I've never seen a guy lean this hard into just being a prick.
0: A villain. Yeah.
1: But he's not like, it's so much that it's like gone to his head. Like he's not even good at being a villain. Now he's just doing dumb stuff.
2: Yeah, like if these guys had like 1 year left and these were like the all D-bag team.
1: But it is that.
2: Yeah, like if it was that, it'd be one thing. But it's like you got a guy that was playing in Israel. You got a guy that's been playing overseas. You got a guy that was in the G League last year. Like, I mean, there's like, hey, let's try to skirt the line and see what the Louisiana Circuit judge can tell.
0: He's pushing the boundaries as far as possible, which I guess we shouldn't really be surprised.
2: Did anybody in LSU's administration have anything to say when Bediaco was playing last year? Because the hypocrisy needs to be exposed. If you're an LSU administrator and you're like, how is Bediaco playing? He's ineligible, like all that stuff. But then you hire Will Wade and he's doing this? I need the hypocrisy exposed.
0: You apparently hire Will Wade essentially midseason, unbeknownst to his current team or your current coach. The whole thing is just like LSU is leaning into the villain story too with everybody they've hired and how they've done it.
1: Because
0: like
1: at the same time, LSU tried to fire Brian Kelly for cause and very obviously tampered with the sitting head coach somewhere else.
0: Yeah. Yeah.
1: At the exact same time.
0: At the exact same time.
1: Two, I guess, with football.
0: Mm-hmm.
1: I'm thinking Kiffin and Will Wade.
0: Honestly, I was thinking Lane Kiffin when you said that. I mean, I know that Will Wade's well documented, but like since you brought up Brian Kelly, I assumed you're talking about.
1: Like you can't Lane do Kiffin. Both. You can do one or the other, but you can't be like outraged at what you.
0: They have everybody's least favorite coach in the three major sports. That's the. I think that's true.
1: You might be right.
0: All right, I got to get out of here. Get prepared for Wimby tonight. Everybody enjoy Wimby. Do it. Take it in. He's an alien.
1: We'll be right back.

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11: I'm Christine Lisi. Steelers quarterback Aaron Rodgers told reporters he'll retire after the 2026 NFL season. It will be the 42-year-old's 22nd season in the league. 2 days after an NBA playoff debut for the ages, Victor Wembanyama leads the Spurs against the Thunder in Game 2 of the West Finals tonight, 8 Eastern ESPN Radio. To keep Wemby from another Superman-like performance, OKC's got to put a big man on, advises NBA champion Brendan Haywood.
12: Chet got to go guard. 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Chet, listen, you're an all-defensive player. 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
13: You got to go get that smoke. We ain't saying you're going to stop Wemby, but the first thing I would do if I'm OKC is I got to put a big body on dude and help from another area.
11: Brendan Haywood on Freddie and Harry. Chet would be 7'1" OKC center Chet Holmgren. Thunder is down 1-0 in that series. New Mavericks president Masai Ujiri said removing coach Jason Kidd was a difficult decision and was his alone. Avalanche defenseman Cale Makar, dealing with multiple injuries, will miss the NHL's West Final opener versus the Golden Knights tonight, 8 Eastern on ESPN.
14: Hey, it's your resident Super Bowl champ Chris Canty coming up Thursday after blowing a 22-point fourth quarter lead. I'll tell you why Game 2 is a must-win for the Cavs. It's unsportsmanlike, 6 a.m. Eastern, right here on ESPN Radio, ESPN2, and ESPNU.

0: 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Now, here's Mark Ennis and Spencer Brown.
1: You're looking forward to putting that in there, weren't you? Admit it.
2: It's been a second since I've played that liner.
1: I don't blame you one bit, buddy. All right, welcome back into The Drive here on 93.9 The Ville. Mark Ennis and Spencer here. Dave, out of here. So if you want to give us a call, you certainly are welcome to do so. I can report, according to Strebel himself and Tanner, he will eat the cat food next Friday. And I don't know why. We have to wait that long?
2: After school ends, I guess? Is it just when students harass him about it?
1: Probably is something vain like that.
2: It's something like he doesn't want to have to address this.
1: He's minimizing the amount of direct heat he'll take over.
2: Yeah, because obviously we need the video. And that's going to get around.
1: So that's after the NBA deadline, the draft removal. It's 27th, right?
2: That might be a thing, too. If he's doing the stretch out where he's like, I just want to make sure he's not staying in the draft.
1: I think he's just putting it off.
2: I mean, or maybe he's you have to give himself time to, scout different cat food options.
1: All of these are great options. Every outcome that's happening here. The idea of him, just preemptively eating more to, prepare, steal himself for it, that's also great. There's no way this goes badly for any of us. No way.
2: Yeah, it's not our fault. Again, don't make dumb bets.
1: Think about that. He's got this. Still might lose Malachi Moreno.
2: I think he's going to be going pro.
1: It seems like it.
2: Especially if he's getting late first-round buzz. Now, I know mocks aren't everything, but, people that do the mocks, they're hearing things.
1: Yeah, that's the thing. That means somebody's saying it.
2: Yeah, one of the funnier, I shouldn't say funnier, but funnier outcomes, I should say, it was Kevin O'Connor with Yahoo, had Malachi going 23 and JQ going 24. So back-to-back picks.
1: They would claim him. Acquaintance, I mean. Bob, thanks for waiting, buddy. Welcome into The Drive on 9th. What's up?
3: Well, hello, how are you on this rainy day?
1: Hey, buddy, what's going on?
3: Well, I'm just listening to you guys, and I wanted to talk about first Kentucky basketball. It's kind of nice to see them falling apart in Pope and everybody in Big Blue Nation just going nuts. They can't recruit anybody, and they've got this big amount of money, and they're not getting anything. So, and then getting Badunga that. For sure, that's great. I had two questions for you. First, about basketball. This Milan guy from Iowa State,
1: yep.
3: Do you think he's actually in the picture? Or, he hasn't declared. He's still declaring for the draft. And, would we have the money to pay him $5 million? We've got a pretty big, NIL budget or outlay as it is. And then the other question, this is the one really that I was calling about, was just, I couldn't even watch the baseball game last night. This is not the team that, we've gotten used to with, Dan McDonald, except over the last few years, and the pitching has just been horrible. We were lucky that we caught lightning in a bottle with the baseball team last year going into the Final Four. What would you, if you were coach or if you were Josh Hurd, what would you do? Do you demand a coaching change, of your assistant? We're talking about Roger Williams. Would that even do? Or is it, which I kind of think is more, you're not getting the top players from the transfer portal. you know, for pitching. Although we had a great offense. We had a world-class offense. So I don't see that that's the answer, too. So it's kind of perplexing. So I'll leave it to you guys to answer, and you all have a nice day.
1: Appreciate it there, Bob. Certainly a lot of folks expressing a lot of frustration with the way this baseball season went, especially with all of the optimism with what last year's run did. And this being worse than in previous years where they've underachieved, like this was, they lost. Like they were not a bubble team. You know, last year's team struggled down the stretch and there was a lot of doom and gloom. But they were always going to be in the postseason. It was just a matter of sort of what kind of seeding and everything you're giving away. And then you've had an unexpected run in the postseason, which was awesome. That's great. But this was just a season-long underachievement. And got the routinely being down 4 or 5 runs after a couple of innings, like regularly. And to have some pretty productive offensive players and pretty explosive offensive players, and to just not ever really be able to get what you needed against the better teams coming off the way that they finished last year. It just, this was a thud. And it is, you know, during football season, we said, when we get to the end of the year, like the way things have gone wrong probably means there needs to be some changes. You don't just get to say, we're going to run it back. And I think baseball's probably in close position to that, that you can't just say, like, we need to redouble our efforts. It's probably time to sort of peel it back a level and look at who and what's being done and what needs to be changed in light of sort of the way we do things now. Because this is not multi-year development ball anymore. It's just not.
2: That's the unfortunate reality is, like Dan.
1: And that's what he's great at.
2: Yeah, Dan strived at that. Like, we always had guys that you could get that would be here 3 years at least, develop. Like, you produce so much. And, like, the pitching used to be, you know, the focal point of the team, I would say, in some years. With, you know, you had some dominant pitching arms, you know, that went first round in the MLB draft. We don't have that anymore. Like, Dan Levis was a reliever last year, and I don't remember him being, like, fantastic. And he was the Friday starter. Like, you throw me a do-or-die game yesterday. Like, he had a fine year. I'm not trying to pick on the kid there, but this all around underachievement. When you had Tank Davis have the best season in school history, arguably, he's good. May win the Golden Spikes Award. He was ACC Player of the Year. And what do you have to show for it? You had one of the worst seasons of the Dan McDonald era. I can't say school history because there were some lean years before Dan got there. But, you know, you set the standard, Dan, and there's been underachievements. And again, I'm not calling for Dan to be fired, but Roger Williams, I think for years, he's been the ire for me and a lot of other fans. I just don't see where you can bring him back next year and have some confidence in him from a fan perspective. Maybe Dan knows stuff that we don't. He's been around him obviously for, you know, 20 years now, but like Roger is the number one thing for me. I think he has to be fired. Go find another pitching coach because it's just not getting done. You can't be down 5-0 before you even get an out. That cannot happen. 5-0 before your bats go to the plate. Like, that's unacceptable here.
1: And that happens often. So, you know, I am not going to fake take you that, like, I know that Bob is not Eric, guys. They're not the same. They're very different. We've met Eric. I don't know that we've met Bob in person. We might have, but not the same person. I can't tell you that, like, with conviction that I think Roger Williams got to go. I just, if I'm Josh, like, it's what are we doing differently? Because this is a thud. But the difference with rallying with resources like you have for men's basketball and women's basketball and football is that there's a financial kind of payoff there. And baseball just doesn't have that.
2: Yeah, baseball, like volleyball too, to a degree. Like, it's great when those sports are great for us. Like, we enjoy going to the games or watching them on TV. But, yeah, there's no – the ROI is not there in terms of, like, revenue coming back because, like, those sports, you know, struggle to break even some years. More often than not, probably. But, like, Tank Davis, it seems by all accounts, that he'll be coming back, which is a good get for Dan McDonald to build around him. But how much of your financial resources are you going to commit to him? Because you pay him whatever he wants. Like, he's worth every penny. We saw this year. But then does that take away from your limited resources to go get an ace, go get a reliever, go get, you know, some outfielders, go get some base dealers? Like Lucas Moore, who I thought was a sophomore, apparently he's a junior. He's more than likely going to go pro wherever he gets drafted. You know, he was a speedster the last couple of years. Like, he was a guy that it's going to be tough to replace, but that's why we pay Dan the big bucks here. And that's why the financial commitment, that whatever it is, maybe you up it a little bit, but I mean, it's hard to say.
1: Eric Blanker's got work to do.
2: Yeah, like Kentucky basketball, like, we spent X amount of dollars on this roster and it underachieved. Like, if you're a Louisville baseball donor, like, I get being, you know, scared off because you didn't get the return on the investment this past season. It just was, it was a bad product defensively.
1: 81-50-93-9. That is the number if you'd like to get in here. 38-31-93-9 for the UPS jobs. Text line getting close to that that drop dead date with guys in the NBA draft. We did get the good news. Florey Badunga has signed, has not made his withdrawal from the draft official, but it certainly seems like those two are two sides of the same coin. He's not going ahead now and signing with Louisville if he plans to stay in the draft.
2: I think, especially if Schriebel's doing this as a way to yield out of eating cat food, like, Badunga would lose the, I mean, if he commit here and then, like, if he hadn't signed the paperwork, that's one thing, but, like, he'd have signed it. I mean, he'll be in a Cardinal uniform. I think most people have felt that way. It's more like, hey, he's going to get his feedback there. And also, like, test yourself against guys that are going to be playing NBA basketball. And, again, I think he's kind of undersized for the, at least the five, maybe even the four spot, too. But for college, like, I think there was a texter yesterday that brought up the Oscar Tshiebwe comparison. That's probably the best, like, comp in terms of, like, size and maybe what he can provide for us next season. I don't know what your take on that would be.
1: Badunga is that?
2: Yeah, someone compared him to Tshiebwe. And I think you're both undersized.
1: Yeah. But he's a much he's longer arms, and a much more explosive guy. Like, Tshiebwe was a little bit below the rim, but was just very strong.
2: Yeah, he could get box you out for rebounds.
1: Yes, he's strong and good, like, position, like, boxing out, like you said, all that, like, that stuff. But Duncan, I think, is much more athletic and above the rim. Like, I don't remember Tshiebwe as a killer lob guy or anything like that.
2: No, like, he could dunk, obviously, just because he's tall.
1: Not like Ali Khalifa. He could not dunk.
2: No, Ali could. I've never seen him.
1: No.
2: He'd been Simmons in those moments when he could have dunked. But, yes, Florey, like, I'm excited to see what Shellstad and Badunga work on this year in terms of lobs, because there's going to be a game, maybe it's Duke, maybe it's UNC, insert ACC opponent here, where they go in transition, and we see a dunk that brings down the house, and hopefully it's to cap off, you know, a 15-0 run, and we're running away with a victory against a quality opponent, which is something we did not see at all last year. And that's the thing that, like, Pat knows it. Like, he's not naive to the criticism that, you know, they, in the big games, we seemed to wither. We didn't do anything except for Miami on the road, which I'm still surprised they won that game. But then a week later, you lost to Miami in Charlotte, but that road win against Miami was the biggest win of the year in terms of, you know, the name on the opponent and where they kind of finished the year.
1: Texture says, if you're Strebel's wife, how many times do you make him brush his teeth after eating cat food before kissing him again? This is a fair question. This, speaking to husbands out there, it is not advised to make this sort of bet. Your wife will be furious with you. Yes?
2: Was that how the live animal bet went?
1: Well, I didn't have to do it.
2: Okay, never did.
1: Yeah, I was always safe. I'm telling you, man, I was always safe.
2: There was no moment of worrying
1: at
2: all.
1: No. It was great. I mean, it was NC State football. Give me a break. And then, like I said, they lost week one to South Carolina. It was great. Before I even went inside for Louisville and Purdue up in Indianapolis, I was already safe. No.
2: Have been marked safe from NC State football.
1: Everybody is, except for NC State fans. Now we wait, right? Mom Chilovich?
2: Yeah, I'm
1: That was Bob's Bob's question was the other part of what he had to say was about him. Look, I think Louisville is involved. I still feel like he wants to be in the NBA. And while I would love him, I think he would it would make Louisville just an absurdly skilled and deep roster if they were to get him. And I'm sure that it's probably actually, while it might feel like it's even more of a stretch, it's probably easier to get people to sort of come off of even more money when you're talking about what it would do for the roster. So I don't doubt the resources if they think they could get him, as long as it's not exorbitant. But Kentucky's kind of going to have to be exorbitant.
2: No, they're desperate. Like, I don't think St. John's is that desperate, but like they probably have a more of a defined role for him. Whereas for us, it's just gravy on top of this. Like, it's a great roster together. And again, I'm not going to say hang the banners or like, you know, buy your Final Four tickets now, but you can dream if you get Momčilović. You can dream now, but like Momčilović puts you over the top to where like Rosty will probably rank us in the 20s, but like everyone else will probably have a top five, top 10 in the country.
1: 81-59-9. That is the number if you want to jump in. So look, I think Louisville will try to stay involved there. I'm fascinated by the idea of him. You know, we had Wayne on yesterday, and Wayne was talking about like making sure guys understand that there's like a great place for you, and it might not be like the biggest place every time, but finding exactly like the right spot. I can't imagine having played for Iowa State last year against Kentucky and seeing how you were able to just melt their faces in that game. Like, they quit. They steamrolled them. It doesn't make sense to me how you turn around and be like, I want that. I actually want to be over there. I want a taste of what, like, we played against them, and that was fun. I would like to be on that team.
2: Yeah.
1: Which worse next year.
2: Especially if you're the teammate that did the infamous quote, which I forget who it was. I know we found him a few weeks ago. But if I'm that guy, I'm texting, like, buddy, we know what we're going to get with these guys. And maybe, again, if he chooses Kentucky, that tells me he doesn't really care about winning. And maybe so. Like, he just wants to develop his game, go out there, get his numbers, and he doesn't care about winning. But if he comes to Louisville or St. John's, he wants to win and also compete. And again, he'll get paid really comfortably. He'll be fine regardless. But, I mean, if he's the missing piece to a chance to make the Final Four or win a national championship, then, again, by all means, do whatever you can to secure his commitment here to Louisville.
1: Texas says, after all the gravy halo talk earlier, I can't take the description of this being gravy for the roster.
2: I noticed when as soon as I said that, I was like, there was a talk about Dave where he said gravy, and I was like, that good call, Texter. I appreciate you listening in and catching that.
1: Texas, is it me, or is there just no buzz about Louisville in these offseason preview shows? I've listened to a half dozen or so college football podcasts, and not sure I've heard anyone mention the Cards at all. I want to come back to that. Because I do have a little bit of a thought on that. But let's get Jay in here. Jay, thanks for waiting, buddy. Welcome into the drive. What's up?
4: Hey, what's going on, guys? What do y'all think the odds are, like, as far as us getting Milan? Like, do you think it's, you know, 60, 70%? I know it's just a kind of flip of the coin. But it just would be just, you know, epically funny. Not only would make our roster, you know, got to be top five, it would make it just even more funny that it's just, you know, the icing on the cake getting it over, you know, UK. Because, you know, right now, just on their forums and stuff like this, it's like they're trying to do their best to now, you know, look at it like, well, you know, look at our guys, like, compared to their guys, like, you know, they, like, trying to make it almost like their roster person for person is as good as ours, you know. And it's like it would just be even better, just, you know, just feeling him. Another thing also with Kelsey, he just seems like he just has that motor and that drive. He knows that it's head-to-head like that. I just think that's going to pump Kelce up even more to get him, you know, because you can just tell off-season, you know, his whole goal was like, you know, I know what we was missing last year, and I'm hitting it hard. And he knows what the fans want. So, you know, I know for sure he's going to try to go at it 100%. So it'll just be hilarious if we get him. And on top of it, we would have like a completely loaded roster, you know. So what you guys think?
1: Yep, I appreciate the call there, Jay. Yeah, look, there's no denying. Like, they are – it is a complete roster with if you add him. Because it's the best possible answer or the best possible way to address the three-point shooting, like someone being just like a dead-eyed three-point shooting guy. And at that position, what he adds there, it would just – Louisville would be right there with – the other four or five teams that you are hearing about as favorites next year with Michigan and Florida and some others. Like, that's – Louisville would be talked about that, like that, if they were to get him. But the really fascinating thing, though, is, like, I don't think you lower your expectation or your hopes too terribly much if you don't get him. But you can get – there's a lot more ways to get there if you do have a guy like him.
2: No, that's the thing. It's – I mentioned, like, the team can make the Final Four as currently constructed, but your odds, if you get Mochilovich, it increases. Like, he raises the ceiling of the team, even though I think the ceiling is pretty high right now. Like, you can do a lot more with him because he makes you're more versatile on offense. You have another shooter, maybe even the best shooter that you would have on next year's roster with him. Because the team currently constructed, like, they have some shooting, but it's not going to be, you know, bombs away like this past year's team was. But if you get Milan, maybe, again, not going to be like last year's team, but you'll get up the shots more so with him on the court.
1: He would just, the best thing about him is being able to be a three-point shooter at that spot, like, just creates a ton of natural space for Badunga to work, and they'll need that. That'll make them that much more potent. All right, take a quick break here. Be right back. On the Drive on 9th and Louisville.
5: When it's Louisville basketball, we're talking about it.
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7: He was the first guy. 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
6: Out of all the big names.
7: 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I mean, there might have been one before him, but I mean, he was Louisville's first commit. 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
6: Right.
7: I mean, cause he committed. 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
1: Welcome back into The Drive here on 93.9 The Ville. Mark Ennis, Spencer Brown here. This is pretty great. About an hour ago, do you remember Maurice Spates? Played for Sixers for a while in the NBA.
2: I remember the name.
1: Played at Florida.
2: Don't remember his Florida days.
1: You do remember that?
2: I do not remember his Florida days.
1: Yeah, he was at Florida. I think he was like right after the Joakim Noah Horford team was like the next big thing. Just tweeted out, after 18 seasons, I will be returning to Florida with 2 years left to play. He's played like a whole NBA career.
2: I saw a graphic that was Shaq is going to St. John's now. It was like his whole graphic of all the teams he played for.
1: Somebody made a Gorgui Dieng going to play for Minnesota. Like the Golden Gophers.
2: Oh boy.
1: And it was like the committed on three graphic with all the arrows with like all of his NBA teams on there and everything, and then Golden Gophers at the end.
2: Now the RJ Lewis one yesterday with the Jazz and the Celtics logo being on there, it's like, buddy, like you could have stayed in college last year after being Big East Player of the Year. Like he was in a trade for like Georges Niang last year when Niang was briefly in Boston over the offseason. Like you've been in an NBA trade. So was James Nnaji though, and that didn't matter with him. He went back to college. It's like, I understand, like, I think injuries hampered RJ last year. That's why he didn't play a game for the Celtics at all. But, like, you can't go back. You already have gone pro. It's just a bad look. And, I mean, we talked about at the end of the 4 o'clock segment. Will Wade doesn't care. He's going to be the villain in college basketball. But he's not even a good villain. It's like a Looney Tunes villain out here where he's trying to do everything that's slightly illegal.
1: Well, it's funny. I wonder if, like, because coaches will push the envelope, but they usually try to maintain a little bit of semblance of order and, like, that they respect the rules generally, even if none of them do all the way. And he's just running roughshod, and coaches are like, you're going to ruin it for all of us. The Jeff Goodman clip, you know, of him citing anonymous coaches who've reached out to him. Basically, coaches are resentful. Like, you're going to get this taken away from all of us.
2: What if Nate Oates is the anonymous coach?
1: It's probably somebody at NC State, hell.
2: I mean, it might be a jaded NC State

0: 8150939. That's the number if you'd like to get in here. You know, I mean, LSU obviously doesn't care, like, at all about what anybody thinks of any of their coaches.
1: I mean, Ben Simmons could suit up again next year, and they'd be like, "Oh, you're back."
0: Would he shoot the ball in college?
1: No. I think someone said he was a champion fisherman now, on a bass fishing team. I don't know if that's true or not. Like, I could be getting God, but someone said,
0: I want that to be true so bad.
1: He's on a pro fishing team. This guy was second or third team All NBA 5 years ago.
0: I want that. Can you get hurt fishing? I guess we'd find out.
1: Maybe if
0: right?
1: you're bad, you.
0: What if he's like a fisherman, but he's like afraid to cast the.
1: He's afraid. He just sits back and let everyone else do.
0: He just reels it in. That's all he does. Yeah. He doesn't do any casting.
1: He tries to reel it and he just falls out of the boat.
0: Why do we only see this in college basketball and not football?
1: There's protections in the NFL, too.
0: Yeah. Also, I just think it's embarrassing.
1: It is.
0: And for football, like, you have to wait 3 years. Mm-hmm. I think that's a big piece of it. Is that you have to wait 3 years out of high school. There's just, if every one of these guys making these kinds of plays was doing this after their junior year in college, we'd have way fewer of them, I think.
1: I think so, too. And, like, the only other sport that is somewhat comparable, like, if baseball, if a guy did, like, a independent league that thing, where he was, you know, just, you know, traveling through the minors and never made it up yet. But we don't even see cases like that happening. But, I mean, maybe LSU will try that out, too, to try to get, like, semi-pro baseball players.
0: Should Louisville try and sign some Kings players?
1: No.
0: No. You didn't even wait.
1: No, because those...
0: No.
1: No, because, like, those guys...
0: Chandler Rogers.
1: These guys also left college.
0: Dude, some of them were Louisville.
1: Yeah, some of them played for Louisville, and some of them had actual stints in the NFL briefly. But, no, like... If a guy from the UFL tried to go back to college, like, oh, I guess we'll side-eye those guys, too. That's why I don't think LSU is going to win any of these cases. And if they do, then the sport is severely damaged. This is not good for the game.
0: There you go. All right, Jesse, thanks for waiting, buddy. Welcome into the drive on a Thunderbolt. What's up?
2: Hey, brothers. How you doing?
0: Hey, buddy.
2: Mark,
0: what's going on?
2: Hey, man, I'm glad... I bet you that Kelsey's got a good conversation that he's going to give to that shooter. He wouldn't be after him if he didn't, you know what I mean? He got a plan for him. And every recruit we've had, that's the first thing they said. I like the plan that he had for me. So I know he's got something to sell him, you know what I mean?
0: Yeah.
2: And I hope we get him. We got a Final Eight team right now, in my opinion. But what I'm happy about is that Kelsey switched, traded out his assistant coaches. Because my only real complaint about his style last year was his substitution pattern. And I always felt like, and of course we didn't know the behind the scenes stuff that was going on, but I think everybody had a complaint like, why isn't such and such in the game at this point? You know what I mean? So I think that with all this talent that he has now on the bench, and running through the lineup, I hope that, and he's already changed his mentality, it appears. You can tell me what you think, but I hope that his substitution patterns make some sense to the real, observers, you know what I mean?
0: Yeah.
2: So you guys let me know what you think. But I think we got a great team, even if we don't get the shooter. I pray we do. If not, though, I think we got to make a hell of a run. But his changing out of the coaches was
0: Appreciate the call there, Jesse. Thank you. Texture says that Ben Simmons, by the way, is the owner of a sports fishing team, just like you thought. He doesn't actually fish.
1: Okay, so but he was still – I think the team did win a championship.
0: He's like Joe Gibbs Racing, right?
1: Yeah.
0: Like he's
1: Okay, because I saw he has some ties to a fishing league. Right.
0: Whatever, right?
1: He owned a bass fishing team? Okay, do you have a coach for bass fishing?
0: Get into that. How do you, get the inkling that you're, competitively good at fishing? How does that happen?

0: I mean, you just
1: born into it.
0: Maybe like you leisurely you were fishing in your youth, and it's like, okay, we get better. I don't know. I feel like there's something like in Florida that would be popular.
1: I mean, it could be. I think fishing is like cilantro. Like, you either really like it or it tastes like soap. Right, like it just it doesn't nothing.
0: Like I've fished when I was younger. Fish. Yeah, I love eating fish.
1: Fishing does nothing for me.
0: I've done catch and release in my youth, but I never
1: heard me say that in my youth.
0: In my, but I've never like gone fishing, caught, and then you know
1: you don't get to say in your youth if you're in your 20s.
0: Okay, fine.
1: Fair. When I was, you're still in your youth.
0: When I was under the age of 10.
1: When my kids were young, they used to say, like Charlotte would do this a lot. She'd be like, when I was a little kid. Like,
0: no, that's a little
1: it feels like that to me when you
0: it's
1: say
0: like, you're just, it's like I'm nostalgic
1: for things. You just happened.
0: Yeah, it's like people that are nostalgic for things that happened like 10 years ago. Yeah, it's like, No, you can't be.
1: Right.
0: No, that's not nostalgia. It's like you just want to go back to how it was when you were younger. Okay, when I was younger, I had done some catch and release fishing, but I've never caught a fish and then actually cooked the fish that I caught. I've never done that.
1: I've never done deep sea fishing, Dexter. Never done that. I don't like deep sea anything. I don't do boats like that.
0: You've never been in a submarine?
1: That 20,000 Leagues Under the Sea ride at Disney World was like as far as you'll ever get me to do anything like that.
0: Yeah, no, that's the same here. I think it's like a Nemo theme ride now, but yeah, I've done that. And I mean, maybe once, but like I'm not.
1: I like cruises. Like, I don't. You will not get me on a boat where I can't see the land.
0: Like, oh, you've never been on a cruise?
1: And I'm not doing it.
0: Oh, but that's a bug.
1: Especially now with a freaking.
0: Oh, the Honda Virus.
1: This is not. I was already unsold as it is. It's a thing.
0: Yeah, they better clear that up by September because my family's going on a cruise in September.
1: I can't. The thought of it, it makes my skin crawl. Like, I have like a real actual phobia. I made a Matt McGavick kind of noise there.
0: Oh, yeah. I'm surprised growing up in Florida that you have a fear of water.
1: It's just...
0: Not water, but...
1: Only water. Right?
0: Yeah.
1: Like, water from the land doesn't bother me at all. I love to swim.
0: Yeah.
1: It's just, it's the deep sea, like, where there is no land anywhere.
0: I gotcha. Mm-mm.
1: Not about that. Man, it's not meant to be out there. All right, let's take our last break. We'll come back, wrap things up here. On the drive on Nathaniel.
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1: 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Texture points out the hypocrisy in me in having nothing to do with fishing, but Ennis just reads very long books about fishing, which is a great Moby Dick reference. And yeah, I'm a complete fraud.
0: You live vicariously through other people's fishing adventures.
1: I'm Ben Simmons. I don't want to do the fishing. I just want to read about somebody else doing the fishing.
0: Yeah, you tell me how you can fish. It's like me during college football. I like to sit back on my couch and watch people play football.
1: Yeah, I'm not trying to play football. Yeah, break.
0: I'm not good at football.
1: Nobody wants to see that.
0: Yeah, well, you play football or you maybe. Fishing?
1: Either. The ratings for me fishing would be terrible. Well, I don't know.
0: It
1: could be awful. That could be funny.
0: I don't know, because fishing is like a... If you're not catching anything, it just gets boring. You're just sitting on a boat all
1: Maybe
0: day.
1: I could be mad. Like it'd be fun to watch me suck at fishing.
0: Like you just throw the...
1: I'm not that entertaining. Like, that's not... People don't watch that. But Ben Simmons sucking at fishing, I probably would actually watch
0: that. Nah, it's got to be a compilation. Like, just splice up like a 3-minute compilation video and I'll watch
1: just like
0: that.
1: A 15 minutes of him just reeling yeah, like nothing.
0: Yeah, like I don't want to watch him sit on a boat or on the dock and just fish. I need to see the highlights or lowlights even.
1: I don't know how we got on this, but here we are. Kelvin, thanks for giving us a call, buddy. Welcome into The Drive. What's up?
12: Hey, you hear me?
1: Hey, buddy, what's up?
12: You hear me?
1: Yes,
12: okay,
1: sir.
12: Listen, you know what's disappointing about that baseball team? That baseball team's got the talent. That baseball team should have made the tournament. That's a good baseball team, and even the guys that was coming in from the reporters coming in watching them doing a fall, they that talented. They wouldn't have ranked them that high. That was disappointing. On the same day that we got those first two portal transfers, the guy from Kansas and the guy from Oregon, that's the same day we lost to North Carolina. And this is how close we was to winning that series against North Carolina, the number 2 team in the country. Number 3, we dropped the last strike. And then they came back and scored 5 runs and beat us. But all Jimmy Nugent had to do was squeeze that ball, and we'd have won that North Carolina series. And that's what's disappointing. We got guys that can throw 90, 95, 94. We got some talent on that team, and that's what's disappointing. That team should have made the tournament. It should have made it easily. Ain't no way we should get blowed out by Morehead State, blowed out by Western, and all that crap. There ain't no way them teams should be beating us. That's all I got. Y'all have a good rest of your day.
1: Appreciate it, Kelvin. Yeah, look, I think a lot of folks, it really makes last year feel fluky. That's the big problem, is like they had the similar struggles last year, and then you cap it in a certain way. And it's like, that's the outlier now.
0: Like, it's not quite the NC State men's basketball Final Four run a few years ago, because that was out of nowhere. And,
1: right.
0: Keats had never demonstrated.
1: This was an at-large team. That was not even an at-large.
0: Yeah, like, Kevin Keats had never even demonstrated that he could take a team to the Final Four before. Like, McDonald has been to the College World Series several times, even to the Final Four, which is where they made it last year. Yeah. But like last year's team, they at least had the pieces, and maybe it was like you just need to have that reset. Although, you know, they lost first game ACC tournament to Pitt last year. I mean, Luke was talking about it yesterday, but yeah, that team at least you knew was in the tournament, whether you thought that at the time and you thought they could make a run beforehand was, you know, I didn't think they were going to make that run before it happened, but it did. But yeah, you kind of lost all the goodwill, or most of it at least, from last year's run, and that sucks because,
1: yeah,
0: like, we believe in Dan. Like, we've had him on several times. Like, he's a great coach, but there's questions that are raised that he's got to address this offseason if they want to make it back to Omaha anytime soon.
1: Well, and the thing is, like, we talked a lot about how last year's College World Series run had a lot of similarities to the 2012 Final Four. But the 2012 Final Four, in retrospect now, really turned out to be something where it somehow Rick figured something out. And it started with the end of 2012, but then the 2013 season, very high expectations. And you reached a new plane. Where the parallel sort of stop is, you have struggles all year. You have this crazy postseason run, and then you just go right back to what you were doing. That made you kind of a bubble-ish, you know, kind of team even a year ago. So I guess even worse. It makes it feel like you didn't figure anything out late last year. It was just flukish.
0: Yeah, like,
1: and I don't want to make light of it like that. But yeah, that's what it looks like. It didn't look like they figured anything out.
0: No, I mean, especially with, like, yeah, you lost Eddie King and you lost a couple other players that were key contributors. But, and again, like, anyone that watched any bit of the season this year, the Pats were not the problem. Like,
1: yeah.
0: Set the home run record, set the RBI record.
1: Conference player of the year.
0: Yeah, like, he had a tremendous season. And Zion was tremendous as always. You had Byron Hott was making great plays on defense this year. But the pitching staff, like, it's not even the bullpen, like, the pitching staff as a whole, it was the glaring weakness on the team that, like, I don't know if any, there's no team in the ACC, maybe even the country that played us, that feared our pitching staff this season. And that's not going to be sustainable going forward. Like, because, like, when you have, like, Reed Detmers is your ace, or he's the play number two because your other, like, Bobby Miller's on the staff too. Like, you have great arms on the team, and everyone's fearing both of those guys and the bullpen. You know, you have a birdie is closing the season for you. Like, that, we need to get back to that because I don't see an Omaha run in the future. But again, baseball's a sport where you get hot for a couple weeks and you're making a run.
1: Let's get to Tim in here. Tim, welcome into the job, buddy. What's up?
13: Hey, what's going on, Mark?
1: Hey, man.
13: What's going on, Spencer?
1: Hey, bud.
13: Hey, I told Spencer I just wanted to call in and rip on fat James Harden for a minute. because, like, if you watch, and I think a lot of people, it's such a lazy take to say, like, oh, they don't play defense in the NBA, or oh, the NBA sucks. Like, if you watch the Oklahoma City and San Antonio game the other night, that was like world class basketball. The defense was sick. Like, the young guards for San Antonio cut off that corner pass so many times and jump passing lanes, and there was a lot of swapping in and out of defenses. And then you watch the other game that everybody went to sleep on, and it goes back, like, I remember I texted you in Biscuit, like, people forget, like, Paul George got traded, and they got, Jalen Williams, Shai Gilgeous-Alexander, like, three other first-round picks. They still have a first-round pick for Paul George. But if you consider what, like, OKC did, because, like, You remember they had the big three was what, Harden, Westbrook, and Durant?
1: Yep.
13: And I always get this mixed up. I can't remember if Durant won one title or two with Golden State.
0: Two.
13: That's a Spencer question, too.
1: Two.
13: Like, none of those guys, like, I always felt like Westbrook gets a little bit of a bad rap for the career he had for such, I mean, what do you have, like, triple-double for, like, four or five straight years, which yeah. I don't care how you are. It's he just wasn't a great shooter in a time where the outside shot was, like, such a representation of, like, your skill level. I mean, he's still around, but all of those guys have, like, accomplished nothing other than Durant's 2 years in Golden State. And I think I read that, like, Harden, Westbrook, and Durant have played for, and no matter what you think the amount of teams is, it's more than you think it is.
1: You are forgetting one.
13: Yeah, they've played for, like, 16 teams or something like that between the three of them since then. And if you throw in Paul George, that's, like, another five or six. But like it's just wild that that was like the big super team, the big three, and they have kind of rebuilt and have such a young, such a good squad. And then you've got Harden, and if you look back, because he's probably going to be in, he's going to be in the Hall of Fame.
1: Yep.
13: But if you compare him to like people like Dominique and Charles Barkley from the back in my day age, that people were like they never won anything. God, I mean, it wasn't because of a lack of effort on those other guys. Like, nobody's ever going to say, like, man, James Harden really, you know, his luck wasn't on his side. Like, the ending, like, for the end of, like, time, my lasting image of James Harden is going to be his out-of-shape butt laying on the floor, getting it all sweaty, and then that other guy coming through and slipping on it in the last series and losing the game because he was rolling around like a whale on the floor, getting sweat everywhere, and then his own teammate slipped on it before there was a ball stoppage and turned the ball over. It's like, you got to sit back and wonder, like with James Harden, because he's obviously skilled, if he had cared about his body and like working hard on little things, like how good he could have been. Like, it's totally like he's like a beer league pitcher from like the 50s when like you could be completely out of shape.
1: It's like Chuck Wepner.
13: You had enough skill to be good.
1: Yeah.
13: That's like what Harden is, but it's current day. And it's just like, it's a shame that like Donovan and Evan Mobley and Jared Allen, like who are, you know, fine players, got like an anchor that has to play 30 minutes a game. And that they did this trading for him. But, you know, they're learning their lesson like everybody else who's ever done this. Take care, gents.
1: See you, buddy. Add to it, like, he's the foul merchant and not a great free throw shooter.
0: Not anymore. It's like back in the day, when he was with Houston especially, like he did the, you know, they had to change the rules because he kept kicking out. And, you know, they had the landing space foul because, you know, he would kick out and then land on people's shoes, which is dangerous, obviously. But yeah, like he kind of cost him a game yesterday because they were. Like I think
1: he misses too many free throws.
0: Yeah, like he was split the free throws. Like it was the 1 point in that 18-1 run, which I think stretched to 22-4, whatever ended up being
1: 44-11 run to end the game.
0: That's not gonna like. Again, I think they'll get at least. I thought I picked Knicks in six before the series. I think it might go five just because like that was one of your wins there.
1: You need yeah.
0: Like that's yep. Like they beat you twice essentially there. I think they'll. I think they'll win one of the games in Cleveland. I bet, like, New York, like, the way that game ended, I think momentum carries into game two, and it's going to be ugly. But for tonight, how do you see that Spurs-Thunder game going tonight?
1: Spurs are 5-1 against the Thunder this year.
0: Yeah.
1: I'm sticking with them until Wimby comes back down to earth.
0: See, I'm going to – Dave's going to hate me if he's listening. I'm going Thunder. I think it's just because I don't see him losing going down 0-2 at home. Maybe that's – been looking way too much into this, but because I know they have the number, but I think I don't see the Thunder going down 0-2 at home. But I mean, Wimby is special. Like, if he has a tremendous game again, and you know, is Fox playing? I haven't seen an update on him.
1: I haven't seen any other.
0: But I mean, Harper can hold his own, Castle can hold his own. They're not afraid of the moment.
1: No,
0: but
1: no,
0: I'm gonna lean Thunder. Just so, I think it evens up the series. Go into San Antonio,
1: it'd be fun. Especially if just like Wimby is entertaining. If you've been sitting out, just truly, like you will have never seen anything that looks like that on your screen ever. I promise you. All right, that'll do it for us. You've been listening to The Drive on 93.7 The Volt. See you.

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5: 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In 1976, founder Chip Wood had two things, a mission and a mustache. One helped him start a business. The other helped him start a family. 50 years later, Tire Discounters is still owned by Chip's family, living by the golden rule, which means the Wood family treats you like you want to be treated, like family, but without all the bickering, of course.
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10: Welcome to the Cardinal Insider. Sitting in for the vacationing Jody Demling for the next few days, I am Michael McCammon from Cardinal Authority. Appreciate you taking some time to hang out with us as well. Plenty to get through today in the R&B Roofing and Remodeling Cardinal Insider. Louisville baseball unfortunately saw its season come to an end in its opening game of the ACC tournament. No hope for these Cardinals to get a selection when the NCAA postseason comes around in a few days and the selections are made. The Cardinals' 2026 season is done. And so we're going to dive into that. We saw some spectacular moments throughout the 2026 season. We'll touch base on some of those and some frustrations as well. What's up next for these Louisville Cardinal baseball team? We're also going to talk a little softball. We're going to talk a little golf. Talk a little men's basketball. Great news coming out yesterday as CBS Sports 247 Sports reported that the top-ranked prospect in the transfer portal, Flory Badunga, has signed with the Cardinals. He's been at the NBA draft workouts in Chicago. We'll talk a little bit about that as well. Jam-packed Cardinal Insider. Got a little bit of it all. Card fans, catch every play with a cold pour from 1020 Craft Brewery, now serving fan favorites like 1020 Light, 1834 American Premium Lager, and Storyteller IPA. 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And I'll tell you what's good is Louisville Athletics, and we're going to chat about it for the next hour or so right here on the Cardinal Insider. Appreciate you locking it in with us. Coming up, let's talk a little baseball. 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
10: Welcome back to the Cardinal Insider. I am Michael McCammon from Cardinal Authority, sitting in for the vacationing, well-deserved vacation for Jody Demley. He'll be back in his seat, bringing you all the latest news and notes from across University of Louisville Athletics next week. So make sure you keep that on your schedule, but I do appreciate you taking time out of your schedule to hang out with us as we discuss what's the latest happenings, what's going on. And something that's going on or not going on anymore, really, unfortunately, is University of Louisville baseball. They saw their 2026 season come to an end on Tuesday night. Did you stay up that late for the first round of the ACC baseball tournament. Louisville versus Pitt. Louisville, the 11th seed. Pitt Panthers, the 14th seed. Did you stay up for that one? This was the fourth game of the day. And even if things go on time, there's always a hiccup here or there, and it's going to push it back a little. So it was pushed back a little. I've seen worse. But eventually the Cardinals and the Panthers took the diamond at Charlotte. And before there was an out recorded, Louisville the home team, Pittsburgh coming to the plate first, facing Louisville starter Wyatt Daniel Levitz. Before an out was recorded, it was 5-0 Pittsburgh. Many were shaking their heads. But I tell you what, tip of the hat to Wyatt Daniel Levitz, because he got a visit from Roger Williams, as he should have early on, as Pitt was doing whatever they wanted to do to jump out to that 5-0 lead, including a 3-run jack to cap the 5-run first for the Panthers. But Daniel Levitz calmed down. He struck out quite a few in a row. But that momentum on the mound for the Cardinals was short-lived, as Pittsburgh scored 16 runs. Three crooked number innings. A 5, a 6, a 4. You're not going to win much. The offense, they tried to do their part. Down 5-0 early. They put up a 5 spot in the second to tie it up. And you're thinking, okay, here we go. It's a start over. Things are even. Let's see who can do what. Well, it was Pittsburgh. They did not slow down. And again, beating the Cardinals 16-8 to end their regular season. Louisville finishing the season, a team that began 2026 amongst the top 10 in at least one of the national polls. D1 baseball had the Cardinals way up there, and rightfully, you would understandably so, coming off a Final Four finish the year prior in Omaha, which was a bit of a magical run last year, let's not forget, had its own issues. Offense not really being part of it, but the pitching staff certainly was a roller coaster, but kind of came together. Everything kind of clicked and sparked there at the end as Louisville got through the Nashville Regional, got the opportunity to host a Super Regional as postseason magic worked out there for the Cardinals, and then went and did their thing in Omaha, making it among the last four teams remaining out there. So you can understand why there was high hopes. A lot of guys coming back, a lot of power, a lot of ability at the plate coming back from that team. You can understand why expectations were high. Expectations in reality never met. The opening weekend of the season, Louisville dropped it to Michigan State. We're talking baseball, not football. That's not a series Louisville should lose. They go down to Texas. I tracked them down there, hopped in the car, made my way down to Arlington, Texas for a fantastic event. They're going down to Houston for something similar next year. I'll be there. And you saw some good. You saw some bad. Good at the plate. The not so good on the mound. And that's how the season has continually gone. So last night's loss to the Pitt Panthers, 16-8, was basically the 2026 season for these Louisville Cardinals in a nutshell. And really, as it has been the case for most of the season, I mean, you could point to a number of things. This was it's a team effort. I mean, you could point offensively to some struggles Louisville had in games, getting hits with people on base with two outs. I mean, there's been multiple games where the offense has struggled in those situations. But the underlying consistent story, if you're talking struggles for the 2026 Cardinals, has been out on the mound. Again, last night we saw that. As mentioned, and if you were watching, sorry to make you relive it, but 5 runs in the first before the first out is recorded. It's hard to overcome that. Starter Wyatt Daniel Levitz ended up going 3.1 innings after giving up those 5 quick runs. He rebounded quite a bit. He ended up striking out 7, walking just 2. He did give up a pair of runs later, which ended up ending his evening. Through 67 pitches. In came Brandon Shannon, who was a star in the making. The opening game of the ACC tournament was not his best outing. only lasted two-thirds of an inning, gave up one hit, four runs, walked three. Ty Stark comes in, gives up three runs, all earned, walks three. Jack Brown comes in, he gives up a hit, a run, walks. He gets a couple strikeouts, as does Aaron England, who works 2.1 innings, giving up a run on three hits. That's respectable. And then Zane Stahl finally gets things done, and his last guy to take the mound gives up a hit, but nobody scored on him. He's the only pitcher that did not give up a run against the Panthers in that ACC tournament opening loss for the Cardinals. So let's count them. Walks I'm referring to. 5, 7, 8, 9. 9 walks issued by Louisville pitching last night. Those 9 were issued by 4 of the 6 pitchers that took the mound for Louisville last night. You can't, that's not the consistency that you want, but unfortunately that has been the consistency for Louisville all season long. So it's going to be, and every offseason is important, especially in this era of NIL and the transfer portal as movement in a team and landscape and personality and can change in an instant. This is a very important offseason for Louisville baseball, without question. Yes, they went to the College World Series in Omaha last year. I was there, had a fantastic time as they stayed longer than just about any other Cardinal program team had done before them. All coming, of course, during the Dan McDonald era. Really had really enjoyed watching the Louisville offense this year. I mean, Teg Davis, ACC Player of the Year, school record, ACC record for home runs, school record for RBIs. It is shameful that he was unable to continue on at least one or two more games into the ACC tournament and at least get an opportunity to swing the bat during such a historic year for at least one or two games in a regional. It's shameful, really. So close to 100 RBIs on a season. Would have done it. But really, what an unbelievable season that it has been to watch Teg Davis have the year that he has. Certainly deserving of ACC Player of the Year. Certainly the MVP for these Louisville Cardinals this year. Has been a joy chatting with them many times throughout the year as successes continue to pile on. Here's a quick snippet of Teg Davis following the moment that following the game where he set a new school record for home runs. Caught up with him after that one. Here's a quick snippet of that conversation.
20: Let's start with the big day in number 26. I mean, how's that feel to set the school record for home runs in the season?
21: Oh, my gosh. Yeah, it feels pretty damn good. You know, I never thought I'd do something like that coming in here. So, you know, it feels good to have done it. So, yeah, I just got no words right now.
20: In between innings, they kind of announce it, you know, get a nice standing ovation, tip the hat to the crowd.
21: Oh, yeah.
20: Any chills? What's that moment like when you're getting recognized?
21: Yeah, I'm a big softie. You know, I cry at a lot of movies, but, you know, I shed a couple of tears during that. You know, it was pretty cool. Just the love I get from the city and the love we get from the city, you know, it doesn't go unappreciated, you know. Just so much fun being out there. You know, I got to, you know, tip my cap to them. It just felt really good. So I thank you all, Card Nation.
10: Davis again, ACC Player of the Year, also an ACC First Team selection. Zion Rose also getting ACC honors. Byram Hott also getting ACC honors. Griffin Crane also getting ACC honors and all deserving of them. Wish we could have seen Zion Rose propel this team into the postseason. A lot of exciting things on this offense. Hope to see as many as possible return to this offense. But again, such an important offseason now underway for Dan McDonald's program. They've got to fix what has been consistently an issue in recent years for these Cardinals, and that's been out on the mound. No longer, or in recent years, we have not seen a weekend rotation where opponents kind of had fear in their eyes every time they came to the plate, whether it be Friday, Saturday, or Sunday. And some years, even on Tuesday, many years. Need to get back to that. I believe that's where the main focus and effort will be. At this moment, I think there's a reason to be confident that many of the offensive stars for the Cardinals in 2026 that would come back to college for another year, I think there's a reason for to be a little confident that the bulk of those will. Now, again, transfer portal, NIL era, things can change in an instant. So cross your fingers as this offseason progresses for Dan McDonald's program. Hopefully we could see some really talented arms continue to develop, the ones that do come back, and see some talented arms join via the transfer portal, impact arms, guys that could take them out on a Friday, a Saturday, or Sunday, and make an opponent fear when they step into that batter's box. So this is clearly an important offseason, as they all are, but obviously championship aspirations and expectations are the norm now for Louisville baseball, and Louisville needs to fix a few things to make that expectation a reality again, which I think is quite possible. But again, to do so, very, very important offseason has begun for Dan McDonald's program. We'll be back in just a few moments. You're on the R&B Roofing and Remodeling Cardinal Insider.
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10: 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I'm Michael McCammon from Cardinal Authority. 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We were talking Louisville baseball before in the previous segment. We're going to continue to roll that over. We need to hear Dan McDonald's comments following his team's ouster from the ACC tournament and putting a period, exclamation point, whatever you want to call it, at the end of the 2026 season. We'll get to that real quick. But first, we were talking some Tage Davis, and I need to give you his final numbers on the season. He's just one of three Louisville players to play in all 57 games. He started all 57 of those. Hit .355 on the season. That's a team-leading batting average, .355. Had 82 hits, 10 doubles, had a triple, 34 school record, ACC record, 34 home runs, school record, 98 RBIs. He scored 68 runs, in total 82 hits. He had 196 total bases on the season, an .848 slugging percentage. He was walked 36 times, hit by pitch 3 times. On base percentage, .443. Had 3 sacrifice flies for good measure. And, oh, by the way, he was 4 of 4 on his stolen base attempts. He's pretty dang good. Hopefully, fingers crossed, you can't see him, but my fingers are crossed, trust me, that we could see Tage Davis back in a Louisville uniform as a junior, which will certainly be his final year on the college level before heading off to what is likely and most certainly, I would think, going to be an exciting professional career as well. Another great professional career coming out of Dan McDonald's program here at Louisville. So a fantastic season. I'm glad I was able to have a front row seat to it throughout the 2026 season. But as mentioned, following last night's 16-8 loss, Louisville head coach Dan McDonald talked about his team's dismal performance against the Panthers in the end of the season. Here's Dan McDonald visiting with the media in Charlotte.
2: And even just on the mound, the battle back from Wyatt, yeah. You know, he gives up 5 before he gets an out, and then he didn't give up a hit over the next 3 innings. And so, you know, just allowed you to kind of stick in the game. And that says a lot just about who he is as a kid and as a pitcher.
3: Yeah, and we ran him out for one more inning because he wanted it, and we thought, you know, he looked good at the inning before, and thought, yeah, he could give us another 0, and he just hit a wall, and, you know, he wasn't throwing strike 1 in the first, and they put together good swings, man. They had a lot of hits, and but we just, man, we hit a wall. It was that, what, 4th, 5th, 6th inning, I think we walked 8 guys in those 3 innings, and that's kind of just, it's been the disappointing theme of the year. I just think when you look at this club and the superstars and some of the great years guys had, we can't hide from it. I mean, we came up really short on the mound, and most importantly, we just didn't throw enough strikes. We weren't in the strike zone. I think we walked more guys as a pitching staff than our offense walked. And I've never been a part of a staff that I could recall where our pitching staff walked more than opposing pitchers walked that lineup that we have. And that's just something that just has to be addressed, because you cannot win in college baseball when you don't throw the ball consistently in the strike zone. And if you look at the line score tonight, I think we have similar hits,
2: mm-hmm.
3: right? They got 12, we got 10. They made 2 errors, we made 1. They scored 16, we scored 8. Well, yeah, it's because the big crooked numbers, I think we walked 3 and 3 each inning. And that's just you can't have that. It's just really hard. It's really hard to win in baseball, especially in college baseball with the aluminum bat. And so things we just have to address and moving forward. I really like a lot of our young guys. I like some of the young arms, but we obviously have to address some of these areas because it just that's not championship baseball. Uh, and for a championship program, and we got to get back to that.
2: When you say address, are you talking about things with in terms of, like, on y'all's end, in terms of, like, the coaching staff end, or are you talking about, or as well as,
3: it's
2: I mean, or both?
3: It's everybody. I always say we're accountable. It starts with us. It starts with me as the head coach. It starts with our coaching staff. Obviously, your players want to be accountable. I mean, they're the ones running out there. But, it's hard to win in college baseball like that. And so, you know, there'll be several meetings and there'll be some heart-to-hearts, and we have to address it. I mean, it is what it is. I mean, it's not fun for our players, not fun for our fans. You can't win in college baseball, you know, and I don't know if you can win at any major level without consistently throwing the ball in the zone. I think that pitching staff might have 100 less walks than we have. The pitching staff. Like that, I mean, it's a glaring, ugly number that, you know, like I said, we got too much talent and too much pride, and what the expectations are for the kids that are coming here. They're coming here to win championships, and they're coming here to go to Omaha, and that's not championship baseball, how we played and really how we pitched this spring.
2: As far as, you know, some of the, it was kind of fun towards the end of the game to see some of your, you know, stars that have been here a while kind of come through with some big hits, just in terms of kind of some last collegiate at bat type things, and just kind of go out in style, whether it's Zion with a hit, Lucas with a hit, and, you know, just guys who have meant a lot to this program over the last 3 years on and off the field, and just kind of showcasing it, even, you know, when it looked like the scoreline was working against them.
3: Yeah, there's a group of players that I'm super proud of. They got better. They played their tail off. They did get to experience Omaha. And yes, you mentioned a couple of them, and Lucas Moore and Zion Rose. I mean, they're ready for the next level. What Zion did in a shortened season this year was impressive. Obviously, what Tate Davis did, and we had some guys give us some really good numbers offensively. Super, super proud and blessed of Zion. I mean, he stuck with us through some tough times, and he showed his loyalty. But, you know, he got better. He worked his tail off, and he's ready. I believe he's as ready as most kids that I've coached. Professional, hard worker, talented. Yeah, I think he's got a chance to play this game for a long time. And that's, you know, that's our message to these kids, man. We'll help you get a degree. We'll get after it. We'll win a lot of games. And they had fun. I know there's a core group of guys that had a lot of fun. Yes, there was a lot of frustration this year, like I said, guys got better, and they grew on and off the field. And so I'm going to look forward to following them, as they cross the line into pro ball. And we got a handful of juniors that are, you know, probably on the fence. We'll see what happens. And really like our freshmen and sophomores, and got a good group coming in. So I feel good about the future. I think the future's bright. But, you know, man, we got to roll up our sleeves and we got to work, because this is not a feeling that we want to replicate again.
2: And what are some of the main things in terms of in the next, you know, like you said, you know, kind of probably player meetings and whatnot throughout the rest of this week or however that goes. And then I'm sure, you know, like you, you know, there'll be some turnover, whether it's, you know, them doing it or throughout some conversations you guys have. And then, you know, the work never stops, right, for a college baseball coach.
3: No.

0: the ship. And so we got a good core young group that I think they're committed to getting us back on track. And there's a fine line between winning and losing. I mean, there's a fine line. And unfortunately, we were on the losing side more often than we should have been. And so we learn, we grow. But these kids know, man, we're all in. These coaches work their tail off. Our support staff works their tail off. And, you know, we'll plan to win the day. We'll get back to Louisville tomorrow. And then it's a lot of meetings and a lot of, you know, planning for the future.
1: I always appreciate the opportunity to chat with Dan McDonald. Just listening to Dan McDonald, I appreciate how upfront, how honest, how direct he is in his words about his team, himself, the struggles that they had this year, and moving forward. Always great to listening to Coach McDonald, and it won't be long. We'll be listening to him talk at the leadoff dinner, but from now until then, a lot of work needs to be done to make those championship expectations a reality in 2027. When we come back, we're going to talk a little softball. 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

0: 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The good play continues for the University of Louisville men's golf team, which after 2 days of play were in second place at the NCAA Athens Regional. Their Cardinals are 19 under as the final round began. Cooper Clacom carded an impressive 5 under par 66 on the day, putting together a bogey-free front nine and ending with 6 birdies and just 1 bogey on the day. He's 8 under overall, sitting in a tie for 4th place as the final round began. Easton Johnson got off to a hot start, posting a bogey-free front nine and ending the round with a 4 under par 67 to move up 25 spots on the leaderboard. Warren Thomas and Brady Smith are neck and neck, sitting at -4 and -3, respectively. And Andrew Tan has his steady carding over 1 over par 72 on the day. Louisville will play one more round going on Wednesday, which started at 8 a.m. The Cardinals have a tough outing, and they're doing quite well. They're looking for a top-5 finish to advance to the NCAA championships for the first time since 2021. So going into the final day, Vanderbilt was atop the leaderboard at -22, followed by Louisville 3 strokes back at -19. 5 strokes behind the Cardinals was Auburn. Then Georgia and BYU rounded out the top 5. Best of luck to the Cardinals as they continue and finish up their event down at the NCAA Athens Regional. Congratulations to University of Louisville softball sophomore Madison Pickens. She was named a second-team All-American by Softball America, the outlet announced on Tuesday. Pickens, an NFCA first-team all-region selection, emerged as one of the top run producers in the country this season, totaling 74 RBI with 86 hits. Her team-high RBI total is first in program history for single-season RBIs, surpassing Marissa Becker's 60 RBIs back in 2016. The sophomore led the team in batting average, setting a new single-season record with .457 average. She also led the team in slugging percentage at .777 and home runs with 11, extra base hits with 34, and total base hits with a 146, while adding 19 doubles, 4 triples, and 12 stolen bases on the year. Whew! That's a good season. The left fielder was also named to the All-ACC first team this season after leading the conference in batting average with a .494 clip in ACC play. .494! She received ACC All-Tournament honors after hitting .500 with 4 RBIs and a walk-off double in Louisville's win over NC State. Congratulations to Madison Pickens for being selected a second-team All-American by Softball All-America. With baseball season coming to an end on Tuesday night, there's a few stars we're not going to see in the Louisville uniform anymore. Zion Rose, Lucas Moore, Byram Hott. I mean, guys that are exhausting eligibility and or headed off to the Major League Baseball draft. Had a chance to chat with all three of those guys following the last home game. It was a win over Virginia, so spirits were high. All three impactful in that regular season ending win for the Cardinals. Not really anything to boast about for Louisville baseball because aspirations are certainly much higher than ending the regular season on a positive note. But it was great to be able to chat with the guys about and get their thoughts on what it was like to be at Louisville, to be a Cardinal. Of course, all three of them enjoying the run to the College World Series last year. Here's what Zion Rose had to say about his time as a Louisville.
1: Yeah, I'm super grateful, man. Super grateful for these seniors. Super grateful for everybody here, all the fans that showed up all year. Grateful for the coaches. Just grateful for everybody, man. Grateful to be able to play at this program. Such a great program, historic program, man. And just to be able to be on the field, man. We don't know if we're going to come back here another time, so I'm just grateful to, you know, have an impact on today's game and just play another game with my brothers.
0: Rose battled some injuries, was overcoming some injuries early on in the season, so we didn't get to see him impact the early portion of the schedule, but still, what an impactful season he had. He appeared in 36 games, 35 starts, hit .417 on the season. Absolute star for the Cardinals from the moment he arrived in Louisville to the moment that he departed, and certainly going to be exciting to watch his progression from the Major League Baseball draft and into the bigs, because you know Zion Rose is headed to the bigs probably sooner rather than later. Here's comments from Bayram Hott, who spent 2 years at Louisville and has had a fantastic season this year, hitting .330 on the year. Again, one of three guys to play and start all 57 games, joining Tage Davis and Lucas Moore for that notable, honor for the Cardinals. Here's Bayram Hott kind of reflecting on his decision to remain with Louisville following its run to the College World Series last year instead of hopping back into the transfer portal.
2: Fantastic outing. Final day playing at Jim Patterson Stadium. I think you 4-for-4, home run. I mean, just talk about this experience, final game here today.
3: Yeah, you know, I try not to think about it too much, especially with all the pregame stuff. You know, you still got a game to win. You guys still got a series to win, and we have everything we want in front of us. So just got to take it one step at a time. But, you know, everything I've done in college baseball, you know, I'm really happy with. I don't do it enough, but looking back at what I've done, you kind of always look at yourself after a game and think about what more could you have done, what better pitches you could have swung at, what plays you could have made. But, you know, just tonight I think I'm going to take some time to think about the good things I've done and the fun I've had and the guys I've met along the way. So, yeah.
0: Lucas Moore, certainly another one that will be remembered for a long time for Louisville baseball fans. And heck, his face is already out on the All-American wall. In three seasons for Louisville, he's got a .317 batting average and obviously known for some crazy speed. Guy has just stolen bases left and right, finishing his career with 107 total stolen bases for the Cardinals. Here's Lucas Moore kind of reflecting on his time with the Louisville baseball program.
2: Last moment for the regular season here at Jim Patterson Stadium.
4: It's awesome. It was really cool to have success on a day like today. Fans came out and it was awesome. I think my mom's a little bit more worked up about hopefully my last game here than I am. I mean, I've appreciated all the times throughout the years. It's been awesome. Obviously, it makes me pretty upset, not upset, but sad to kind of go out just because how much I love this place. And I would love to do it again, but unfortunately, or hopefully not, it was awesome. Yeah. Awesome day. Fun day.
0: When we come back, we'll talk a little Louisville men's basketball hoops. Let's talk some hoops. What do you think? Great news coming out yesterday. We're hearing that Flory Badinga, the number one prospect in the transfer portal, who committed to Louisville back in mid-April, he is signed with Louisville. Let's talk about that when we come back. 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
0: Welcome back to the Cardinal Insider. I'm Michael McCann from Cardinal Authority, sitting in for the vacationing Jody Demling. I'll be hanging out with you Thursday and Friday as well, so mark that down. I know you're looking forward to it. Jody will be back the following week. U of L Health Fraser Rehab Sports is the official sports rehab provider of the Louisville Cardinals. 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Hey, before we get into the basketball talk, as I promised, let's do a little football recruiting talk. As the month of May winds down, that final weekend of May, it will twist into June. That begins official visit season. That first weekend, or that final weekend of May, as June begins, there's going to be quite a few high-value, priority recruits being hosted by Jeff Brohm and his staff over at LNN Stadium and the Howard Schnellenberger Complex. Of course, the visits also include an opportunity to kind of get to know the city a little bit better. They'll go out to eat. They'll get to see downtown and, you know, and go to potentially like maybe Churchill Downs or the Muhammad Ali Museum. Different great features, and there are many that the city has to offer. Obviously, they'll spend some time one-on-one with the coaches and their positional coaches and things like that. Some of them are committed to the Cardinals. Some of them are guys Louisville would like to have committed and put into their 2027 class. And when they get it going the first weekend, there's going to be 14 of them. About half of those, I think, at this point are guys that are committed to Louisville. So if you're in that group, expect to have a number of guys, no matter which direction you look, kind of twisting your arm, kind of nudging you a little bit. Hey, come join our class. So we'll have complete coverage of that at Cardinal Authority as those official visits begin. Exactly who's making the visits. Once they finish, what they thought of it, if anybody made the decision, obviously we'll have the breaking news as well. But you can check out the current lists of all the guys currently slated for official visits during the coming week. So busy time coming up for the Louisville football coaches. They're also going to have their camps coming up soon, which gives them an opportunity to see kids from throughout the state and throughout the region, and even some will come across the country to show their talent and potentially earn a scholarship offer. So busy month coming up for sure for the Louisville football coaching staff. And certainly the Louisville men's basketball staff, as well as all the coaching staffs, they're always extremely busy. But in regards to recruiting, it's been It's been crazy busy for Pat Kelsey and his reassembled staff, brought in a couple of new associate head coaches. And from the get-go, from the time, the moment that Louisville was ousted of the NCAA tournament, the focus, not that I had a one-on-one sit down and asked him directly, but if you look at every move that Pat Kelsey has made since the end of the regular season, it looks like defense wins. No, he's not going to get away from his offensive philosophy, and why would you want to? I mean, there's some exciting play there. But it seems like with almost every single step, and especially in the transfer portal, well, even before the transfer portal, in the two new staff hirings, and then into the transfer portal, defenses look like a priority from the get-go. Am I right? You look at where Pat Kelsey went direct as soon as the portal opened, straight to the Big 12 Defensive Player of the Year, Kansas center, Flory Badunga. He and Jackson Shellstead, an Oregon point guard who battled some injuries last year, but an elite point guard, the two of them in Louisville for a visit together playing cornhole at baseball. You know the story. The two obviously committed. Badunga, though, however, had put his name into the NBA draft and was going through the NBA draft camp combine up in Chicago to get feedback on just where his game stands in relation to others that are in the upcoming draft. And I believe that it was the initial ESPN mock draft had Badunga as a second-round pick. His measurables, we'll talk about that a little bit. But the good news, as was reported by CBS Sports and 247 Sports, Matt Zenith and Chris Hummer, was that Badunga had signed with the Cardinals. He committed back in mid-April. He's now signed with the Cardinals. That's big news. The number one player in the transfer portal putting pen to paper and saying, yeah, I'm coming. That's a big moment. Now, it hasn't been officially announced by the school, but we're feeling pretty good that Flory has made that decision and inked his name on the paper to make it official, officially official. However official, how many officials do you want to put in there? A lot of official talk going on right now, but that is certainly an exciting moment because you see that roster, the nails are being put in for that 2026-27 roster. And like I said, defense wins, and Badunga is certainly one of the many stars in that Louisville transfer portal class, which ranks obviously number one in the 247 Sports rankings. So a lot of exciting times to come. I'm looking forward to seeing 2026-27 get going. I think Pat Kelsey has assembled a great staff where you've got a great mix of a powerful and thrilling and exciting offensive philosophy, and now you've got some defensive structure and some defensive architects with the transfer portal veterans coming in that have the resume to be defensive stoppers, while also continuing to elevate their game. Oh, 2026-27 is going to be fun. First, though, we got to get to football season, and that's going to be a blast as well. Hey, I'm looking forward to covering it all. Looking forward to talking to you again tomorrow. Sitting in for Jody Demling, I am Michael McCammon. 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
22: Big set on top of the ball. And when they get it to Siva, it's going to be Louisville in front. Oh! Incredible!
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0: Welcome into another edition of Louisville Sports Live, the city's longest running all U of L sports talk show right here on 93.9 The Ville. I'm Ethan Moore. He's Taylor Lynch. Eli Lane Train behind the glass producing this effort. You know what we do at LSL, all things U of L football, basketball, and recruiting. And we're going to be hot and heavy with Louisville football, basketball, and recruiting. But T-Money, we're going to lead off, pun intended, with a little Louisville baseball and the Cardinal Nine.
1: Yeah, I mean, another disappointing end to the season for this squad. I mean, it's kind of what we've come to expect, unfortunately, over the last five seasons. I mean, last season, obviously, was kind of the outlier in that making that magical run that they made to Omaha and had a little bit of staying power. But this year, it was the same issues that we've seen in previous seasons. It was pitching being unreliable. You had a team that routinely put up double-digit scoring efforts, and it just was not enough for them to overcome the fact that their pitching was unreliable. And it's been the same issue for the last several seasons, even with that historic run to Omaha that they made last year. Pitching was still a problem for the team. And it's something that they're going to have to address in the offseason. It's something that they're going to have to figure out in terms of the makeup of the roster, the makeup of the coaching staff. It's all things they're going to have to address.
0: Yeah. And so there was something that was posted on Twitter last night from Mark Hebert, 502. You know him from his WHS 11 days. I think he maybe does some communications too for we got to get the mics a little. That might be the better mic for you there. We'll get that straightened out here in a minute. You know, there's a little bit of like some noise in the background to some echo in a little.
2: There
0: bit.
2: We go. All right, so everybody missed my whole take about baseball, but that's okay.
0: I heard you.
2: All right.
0: But Mark Hebert, and I want to give him credit for tweeting this out, and this just speaks from the number-wise, the numbers of the problem with Louisville baseball. And it's not the offense. It's not the hitting. Now, there were times this season where the offense didn't click on all cylinders. But here's the issue. It's with pitching. This is where Louisville baseball ranked, Taylor, in the ACC in ERA and walks this past season. And there's 16 teams to play baseball in the ACC. 15th in ERA, 16th in walks. Last year, trip to Omaha and another College World Series for Coach McDonald. 12th in ERA, dead last again in walks. 24. 13th out of 14 in ERA. Walks much better. They were third. And the ERA and walks in 2023 weren't terribly bad. 5th and 7th respectively there. But what's glaring is over the last 3 years, the ERA and the walks, when your team is next to last or dead last, that's not a recipe for success. And we've seen it over and over again. And before we delve into this any deeper, like, this is from a casual fan perspective. Okay, I'm not Creighton who can speak.
2: Right.
0: Want to know who the middle relievers are.
2: Yeah.
0: Like,
2: That's
0: not our thing. But as a casual Louisville baseball fan and a Louisville fan overall, I mean, well, hell, we did postgame shows for the College World Series last year. It was fantastic. It was awesome when the Cardinal Nine is rolling in the summertime. It's awesome. But the common denominator in the program's, well, I don't want to say downfall because they still made it to Omaha last year, but the slippage has been the pitching. And with that, the pitching coach, Roger Williams. And Dan McDonald is the GOAT of Louisville baseball.
2: Absolutely. He built it from nothing.
0: He is the architect. He deserves the statue. He deserves his name on the baseball stadium when it's all said and done at some point. He deserves his name on something having to deal with Louisville baseball. But at the same time, something has got to change with your pitching coach, with the pitchers you are accumulating, and then how you're developing them. And the resources as well. We have no idea what type of NIL resources are going into the program.
2: But how many times have we heard that
0: I know Aaron Flaker does a fantastic job supporting that program as well, so he's due his props.
2: That there was going to be, you know, renovations and a new
0: facility.
2: A new indoor facility and all of these things that we were told were going to happen and have been told were going to happen, and we've yet to see them.
0: Yeah.
2: I mean, that's an issue, that when you're out recruiting and you're trying to recruit against these SEC schools that have just an embarrassment of riches when it comes to facilities, and you're trying to compete against that, it's difficult. Even with teams in the ACC.
0: Yeah.
2: I mean, when you look at Jim Patterson Stadium in terms of seating capacity and amenities and stuff, it's a little lagging in the rest of the ACC. And again, you don't, obviously, I mean, Louisville has a portion of diehard fans that are season ticket holders that are there every single game. And for those fans, Jim Patterson Stadium is plenty big enough. But you don't build a stadium for those reasons. You build it for the regionals and the super regionals and the times where you're going to pack it. Just like we said with Cardinal Stadium. Like, we didn't expand it to 60,000 for Murray State. We expanded it to 60,000 for Clemson.
0: Right.
2: Same thing.
0: Right.
2: But that has to hurt in terms of the arms race that we're in college baseball. And this is a pivotal time right now for this baseball program. You know, we need to get a run like we had 2013, 14, 15, 16, where you're winning 50 games a season and you're, you know, putting up stats and putting guys in the league, and you've got Henry Davis, the number one pick, and it feels like we are far removed from that, but really we're not that far away from it.
0: No, not at all. 300 walks, Taylor. Over 300 walks this season alone. I mean, that's absurd. Yeah. And so,
2: it's not sustainable.
0: You go from preseason top 10 to not even making the NCAA tournament. I mean, it's a failure of a season.
2: Mm-hmm.
0: But certainly, the ship can get righted. But if you don't make any changes and you keep doing the same thing and expecting different results, like, you're not going to get where you need to be. And that is back into Omaha, hosting regionals, hosting supers. And, you know, I'm also, you know, I can understand, too, that we can't expect that every single year. But, like,
2: but that's the level of expectation that's been built with this program.
0: Mm-hmm. So, you know, whether it being a regional or a national seed, like, that's not going to happen every single year if you're a national seed. But you should be able to make every year the NCAA tournament with the Louisville baseball program that McDonald has built. And that's the frustrating aspect of this, is when the pitching has been the issue. The numbers bear that out, that there has been no changes with the types of pitchers brought in.
2: Yep.
0: And the coaching of the pitchers. That has to change. Look no further than the basketball program. Pat Kelsey jettisoned his top two longest assistants because he needed to change things up a little bit.
2: Yep.
0: McDonald needs to change things up.
2: I mean, you mentioned being ranked where they were in the preseason, and then to come to open the season at home, which Louisville hasn't done that frequently here of late. They normally open in a tournament or something, but they open at home, and you stumble out of the gates losing 2 of 3 to Michigan State. And I didn't check to see what Michigan State did the rest of
0: I don't think they're a tournament
2: the season,
0: team.
2: But I don't believe they are a tournament team. And you took two. Yeah, they're 23-31.
0: Terrible.
2: I don't foresee them getting to the NCAA tournament at all out of the Big Ten. And that's a team that you lost to 2 out of 3 to open your season. They beat Purdue 8-4 in the first game of the Big Ten tournament, and they will play Iowa this evening. Or they are playing Iowa right now,
0: actually.
2: I can't
0: wait for that matchup.
2: Yeah, I know, right? But that's my point. Like, you can't have these preseason expectations and then stumble out of the gate and then not be able to kind of pick yourself up and right the ship. And they, I mean, they had their moments this season. Obviously, getting the series against Clemson was huge. You know, taking the series at the end of the regular season against Virginia, that's a nice little morale boost, but you'd already put yourself out of any type of contention
0: right.
2: for an at-large bid and needed to make a run in the ACC tournament to even get into the NCAA tournament. And unfortunately, you had what has happen again against Pitt last night.
0: And Pitt's a bum team as well. 14th seed, 14th seed in the ACC tournament. You got smacked. 60, you gave up 16 runs. You had 11 walks, I believe. I mean, that was just, it was a carbon copy of this disappointing failed season that we saw last night. Louisville got down 5-0, Taylor, before Louisville even got an out. Now, what they have done offensively, they battle back, tied it up at 5. I mean, Tag Davis.
2: You have the ACC American, player of the year.
0: Dude, All-American, you know, ACC record for home runs with 34, two ribbies short of 100 this season.
2: It's like the equivalent of Petrino having Lamar and never getting to an ACC title game.
0: Absolutely.
2: Like yeah. you have a first team all ACC selection, you have the player of the year, and you're not going to the NCAA tournament.
0: Not where you want to be. Certainly, a massive disappointment. But again, you touched on it, man. That first opening series where you played Michigan State, and you know they're not any good, and you allowed them to take two or three from you. You only won one ACC series. I mean, that's just that. You know, it's not good enough. And again, we're not going to sit here and give you in-depth coverage of Louisville baseball because we don't do that. But as Louisville fans and casual baseball fans, like, it's frustrating when they're on TV, Taylor, like, I'm watching it.
2: Yeah, absolutely.
0: I'm not watching all nine innings. I'm not going to sit here and say that I do that. But, like, you see the same thing over and over again. Last year, they were able to turn it on at the right time with yes. their bats.
2: Yes.
0: This year, you just had your offense. I mean, I think I saw something there, but the average well over 8 runs a game.
2: It's yeah.
0: just like you're 30-27, and then you had a losing record in ACC. It's just some of the teams you lost to are bums. Again, you lost every single ACC series except one. I mean, that's not Louisville baseball.
2: Well, they did.
0: You have to do something different.
2: Let's see. How many? Let's see. Their conference record was 13-17. So they won the series against Notre Dame.
0: But I'm mistaken. Then they won two ACC series.
2: Yeah, they won the series against Notre Dame. They lost the series against North Carolina. And you got run ruled.
0: Yeah, that's terrible.
2: In the North Carolina. 11-1. And they called it in 8 innings. You lost the series to Pitt. We talked about Pitt. You lost the series to Duke. You lost the series to Stanford. You lost the series to Cal. You split with Western Kentucky. I mean, I know it's not an ACC series, but and then you did out of the blue get the sweep of Clemson and follow that up by getting swept by Wake Forest, losing the series to Miami, and then salvaging the series at the end of the year against Virginia. So three ACC series that Louisville was victorious in.
0: We'll see.
2: Not good enough, though. Well, not by any stretch of the imagination.
0: And that speaks to how close I follow Louisville baseball because I said they won one series.
2: Well, I mean, look, you weren't that far off because this is. But still, we're splitting hairs here. One series, three series,
0: not good enough.
2: It's not what we've come to expect. It's not the standard that's been set here,
0: right?
2: And yeah, I mean things need to change. Things need to change from a recruiting standpoint and the types of guys specifically on this pitching staff that we're bringing into this program. And, you know, I don't know exactly what the NIL looks like for Louisville baseball, but I'm sure more of an investment wouldn't hurt.
0: Yeah, it's fair to say.
2: I think that they are going to be. Do I expect them to be right back in the thick of it next season? Of course, because that's the level of expectation. Do I know if they will be? Based on the trend,
0: I mean,
2: with last season is the outlier in the last several seasons.
0: Unfortunately, you're correct.
2: And that's normally been the opposite.
0: Mm-hmm.
2: A season like this would be an outlier. But the last couple of seasons, this has kind of been, you know, what we've seen from this program.
0: Yeah. So I think it's all of what we talked about. I think it's the NIL. I think it's the talent or lack thereof as it comes to the pitching staff. I think it is the pitching coach. All of those aspects of this are to blame for how bad Louisville was pitching this year and thus how disappointing this failed season was. Again, top 10, you have a lot of talent. Zion Rose could be a first rounder.
2: Yep.
0: I hope that they can hold on to Teg Davis, but he can command whatever he wants.
2: Oh, yeah.
0: But, and he's a great kid. He spoke earlier. I heard him talk about how he just loves the program and the atmosphere. So he doesn't appear that he's going to be dead set on just going to some SEC program that's going to offer him, you know, double what Louisville can. I think if Louisville's offer is attractive, that he would stay. And you build around him. But offensively, you're going to lose Lucas Moore as well. But offensively, it hasn't been the issue. It's been the pitching. But if there's no change in your pitching coach, then you can't have much confidence that that side of the ball is going to be any better because of the stats that we just gave you over the last 3 years and really five of the last six. Bear that out with the amount of walks, amount the just free bases, the free passes that this pitching staff has given up consistently. This is not a one-off. And so very disappointing that Louisville will not even make the NCAA tournament. Certainly that is not to the standard that Coach McDonald set, and hopefully changes are made going forward that can get this program back on the track and getting back to Omaha as well. Certainly the transfer portal has produce some successful results for that program, just like for Pat Kelsey's basketball program.
2: Yep.
0: T-Money, where do you think, in shifting gears to basketball now, and I know that we don't know the ins and outs of all these other teams, but where do you think, with this roster right now, where would you put Louisville? Like, what range?
2: I think they're going to be a top 10 team.
0: As it stands even right now.
2: Even right now.
0: Okay.
2: I think they're a top 10 team.
0: Fair enough. That'll work. I'm not going to get too much of an argument. Nah,
2: you add a few other pieces that are still out there and may be out there.
0: Yes, so
2: they pull their names out of the old NBA draft.
0: So I think Louisville right now for me is probably around the 12 to 15 range solidly.
2: Okay.
0: Could be better. This is definitely a second weekend team. This is definitely a team based on the talent as it stands currently that could make some noise and get to a Final Four. You know, I don't know, we beat the drum of the second weekend expectation. I'm going back to that this year. Absolutely. The minimum is a Sweet 16 with this roster. And then when you spent the type of money that you did for this roster, you're going to have to produce those results. And I think certainly this program is poised to do just that. Floyd Badunga, of course, news came out yesterday that he signed with Louisville. Of course, he committed back on April 12th, but he signed with Louisville. Now, Taylor, he has not officially withdrawn his name from the NBA draft, but you could ascertain that if news came out that he signed with Louisville, I mean, it's a formality.
2: He's connecting the dots.
0: Exactly. So he gives Louisville the best center in college basketball, if not top three. I think Louisville's front court is going to be super stout. Perhaps, again, we talked about it last week. I would, you know, if I had my druthers and you don't get Amila Masinovic,
2: Momcilovic.
0: I do think right now he wants to stay in the draft. And if you've heard him speak, I mean, he's brutally honest. He's like, my focus is on staying in the NBA draft. Certainly, if I do take my name out, I don't like my feedback. I'm sure there'll be some schools out there that, you know, that would take me, and there's money to be made there. But I definitely think, Taylor, this is a situation to where if Momcilovic gets anywhere near type,
2: he's got to hear something he doesn't like.
0: Correct.
2: He's got to be firmly told, like, hey.
0: Yeah, you're not in, because he's not a first rounder.
2: No.
0: Maybe with the guaranteed money in the second, early in the second round. But he is a kid that would take less money and play in the NBA.
2: Yeah, I get that vibe.
0: So it is between Louisville, the team up the road, and St. John's. If he were to, what are you laughing at?
2: I just think of what would happen. The meltdown that would ensue east of here.
0: Oh, it'd be a chef's kiss. Oh.
2: Should he decide to take his name out of the draft and then commit to Louisville?
0: Oh, dude.
2: Like,
0: meltdown. Meltdowns of epic proportions. Meltdown.
2: Nothing
0: city.
2: Better.
0: Wouldn't that be something?
2: I mean.
0: And then you go from, like, your arch rival were to get somebody that you were super, that you're definitely going to overpay for.
2: Yeah, because number absolutely.
0: One, well, you have the money.
2: You have the money, yeah, because you didn't get anybody else.
0: Yeah.
2: And so you got a lot of money to spend.
0: But also something he mentioned when speaking was that he wants to play for a contender. And along those lines, if he goes back to college, I mean, the team up the road is not a contender. And I would argue maybe St. John's isn't as well.
2: They haven't had as great
0: luck
2: in the transfer portal as I think a lot of people expected them to.
0: So out of that trifecta of teams, Louisville seems to be the one most suited to define a contender.
2: Right.
0: And he would, I mean, Louisville's the top four team, the Final Four contender off the jump in the preseason if Momcilovic were to commit.
2: Absolutely.
0: You have additional size.
2: What's that rotation look like, bruh, then?
0: Bruh.
2: What's your starting five look like if Momcilovic is in the fold?
0: I mean, you're going with Badunga. Momcilovic at the four, Knox at the three,
2: yeah,
0: Woolley at the two, Shellstead at the one. Flugaris would be your sixth man,
2: yeah.
0: Ikeezy first center off the bench. I mean, five star.
2: Darn, just an embarrassment at that. I mean.
0: Montgomery coming off the bench at the backcourt to be your defensive, you know, heater.
2: That's an embarrassment of riches if that happened.
0: And, but still, I kind of get the vibe that there would be some air let out of the balloon. And I hope I'm wrong. This is not me, but I do get kind of the sense that if Momcilovic stays in the draft, there could be a little bit of the air let out of the balloon. But, oh, man. But this is not a sure thing at all. Like, he is a possibility, but I would not define that as, like, likely by any stretch.
2: No.
0: He wants the NBA. And if he goes to college, Louisville is one of his three suitors. But if he has his druthers, like you said, if he hears anything that he likes, anything at all, like in his wheelhouse, then he's going to stay in the draft. He does not want to come back to school to make $6-8 million, whatever it is.
2: Right. But I agree with you. I think it's got to be, like, his grade has got to be an early second round grade, because if he's,
0: or some sort of guaranteed
2: money.
0: If
2: we're talking late second round, he's going to make more money in college than he's going to make at the NBA.
0: Oh,
2: but you're right. I get the vibe.
0: I mean, he could be a late first round pick, Taylor, and make more in college.
2: Yeah. But I agree with you. I think he's the type that he just wants to play in the league.
0: And speaking of the league, Ryan Conwell had a workout for the Golden State Warriors today. He's played, looked like he's played his way into a solid second-round pick.
2: Yeah.
0: I can't remember the last time Louisville's had two NBA draft picks. It's been a minute.
2: Mm-hmm.
0: I have to look that up. But Mikal looks to be solidly in the top 10. The mocks have him anywhere from, what, 6-8, 6-9. I would love to see him in Atlanta. That would be a good fit. I wouldn't be too keen on him going to Sacramento. And I've seen Conwell solidly in the 40s. And you've seen some people, Taylor, get some guaranteed money in the 40s in the NBA draft. You know, probably split some time in the G League. But that would be fantastic. And that would be another feather in Kelsey's cap. He's yet to have an NBA draft pick. I would expect to see him in the green room with Michael. Well, he went up to Chicago to see both Ryan and Michael.
2: Oh, there you go.
0: For the NBA Combine.
2: ESPN mock draft today has Michael going 9th to Dallas.
0: Oh, I love that. I could get behind that. Do they have the second round?
2: They do. So let's see. Let's get down here.
0: Lawrence, hang on, buddy. We're going to get to you here in a second as we open the phone lines at 8150-93-9.
2: Okay, here we go. Second round. Ryan Conwell, 44. Oh, Biscuit.
0: The Spurs.
2: The Spurs.
0: Ooh. Oh, he'd love that.
2: Biscuit would love it.
0: Let's do it. It's the last Alec Gorgie played for the Spurs.
2: The 44th pick.
0: That's right where he's been in that 40 to 49 range. So
2: Flory Badunga, 42nd to San Antonio, if he stayed in the draft.
0: Oh, yeah. Well, okay. That's where we want. We want to see him in the 40s. But I do think it's a formality that he'll take his name out of the draft officially, still that he has not. But again, news yesterday.
2: Momcilovic, 38th to the Bulls.
0: That would keep him. I think if he's in the 30s, he stays. Because it's all about the fit for him. You get a shooter in there,
2: mm-hmm.
0: I do think he stays. Texter says, we won the Virginia Series 2. Is Taylor in the bathroom at the opening of the show?
2: Yes.
0: He was not, in fact. He was here. We got that situated. Texter said, is T. Will and Earl the last time two draft picks for Louisville? I'll check that out, but you probably are right. It's been a while. What was that? Oh, is that 09? Ugh.
2: Also, speaking of the team up the road filling their diapers, Malachi Moreno projected 36th to the Clippers.
0: I think if he's at 36, he's back. He's got to get a first-round grade.
2: You never know.
0: Well, he tweeted out the eyeball emojis yesterday. I'm sure he's, you know, trying to work BBN up in a lather. I wouldn't see him doing that if he was going to leave. That would be the ultimate troll move. Texter said, or maybe Siva and Gorgie. Yes, you're onto something there. Gorgie.
2: 2009 was the last time that Louisville had two players selected in the NBA draft.
0: General.
2: In that year's draft, Terrence Williams was selected 11th overall by the then New Jersey Nets, and Earl Clark went 14th to the Phoenix Suns.
0: That's right. But I feel like this texture is correct with Siva and Gorgie. Siva was drafted by the Pistons, I believe. I think it was like the 55th pick. And Gorgie, can you check?
2: Maybe that's the first. Maybe that was the last time they had two first rounders.
0: Ooh, yeah.
2: Yeah, because you're right. Gorgie went in the first round in 2013 with the 21st pick to Utah. And Peyton was in the second round with the 56th pick to the Pistons.
0: Good job, Texter. You are correct.
2: And then in 2015, Scary Terry with the 16th pick to the Celtics, and Montrez with the 32nd pick in the second round to the Houston Rockets.
0: So that was, never mind, sorry, Texter, good guess, but 2015.
2: Yep, and then Louisville's had one pick in 16, one in 17, one in 18, one in 20, and one in 21.
0: All right. So, looks like for the first time since 2015, Louisville will have two players drafted.
2: Mm-hmm.
0: Good. All right. Loyal Lawrence, thanks for waiting, buddy. You're up first on LSL. How you doing?
3: I'm doing good. First off, I want to say, meet the hands. Allen is balling right now.
0: For the Fever?
3: I'm watching the Fever game right now. But I got nothing against Willie. I think Willie's a good player. But if Louisville ends up landing, I ain't going to even say this, whether he's like Russian or something like that.
0: Momcilovic. Just call him Eminem. Well,
3: yeah, we're probably going to have, if he comes to Louisville, that's going to probably be a crazy name to say at the Pope game all season long. But if he comes to Louisville, you got to look at that starting lineup way different. Willie is going to probably still play a lot of minutes. But if he comes to Louisville, he got to be your starting small forward. And you got to move your boy who came from Arkansas to shooting guard. Because if you look at that lineup, you got what, 6'9", 6'9", 6'8", 6'7", 6'1". At the big long lineup, and plus you got guys already coming off the bench who are big and long too. Basically, everybody will claim that Louisville don't play no good defense, don't bang in the front. Well, Pat Kelsey made that happen. Now you just add this guy.

0: Montgomery is going to be ACC Defensive Player of the Year next year.
1: Let's get it.
0: Because the guy cares more about playing defense and trying to get his team involved. Yeah, he may not go out there and put up like 30 to 25 points, but Louisville needs a locking down defender. If Montgomery could be the guy who guards the best player on the other team and irritates him. Because if you got Montgomery doing that, then you got other guys who can get off. Like, plus, I ain't going to believe anybody committed unless I hear it from Jody first. Jody, when Jody says somebody committed, that means they committed. That means they signed. Because this week, Louisville got defensive lineman on the commitment.
1: Oh, yeah.
0: Because I don't know if he's going to be on the team this year or next year.
1: It's next year.
0: But
1: Josiah Fields, you're correct.
0: It's hard to tell sometimes, even because so many kids are reclassifying. They can be on the team this year. They can be on the team next year. They can probably be on the team 3 years from now. Reclassifying, I don't know how things are now, because I haven't been in school for like, 20 plus years? Yeah, I'm that old.
1: Feel that.
0: But the way Pat Kelsey's setting the team up is great, even if they don't get the MM guy. I think he still has a backup out there that we don't know about, because you got 3 spots left. And if he does get the Eminem guy, I think this is going to probably be it for him adding more guys from the team, unless you get 2 more guys who walk on the team.
1: Yeah, I think we're getting close to there, to that point, Lawrence. Thanks for the phone call, man. We're glad you're doing well. It sounds like, forgive me for asking, but everything went okay with your last checkup?
0: Yeah, I have to see that. They're supposed to call me when I'm supposed to go see a dialysis doctor.
1: Okay.
0: Because they want to see if I'm having trouble with my prostate now.
1: Okay.
0: So I'm supposed to be getting the X-ray next week to see if the tumor has gotten smaller or if it's starting to get more bigger. I want to know till I see my cancer doctor probably by next month.
1: Okay.
0: So but next week I'll probably get an X-ray to check what's going on inside me, because normally I don't get my updates till I talk to my doctor.
1: Fair enough. Okay.
2: We're sending good vibes, Lawrence.
1: Brett, prayers your way, buddy. Thanks for chiming in. We'll talk to you next week.
0: All right.
1: Yeah, I like Lawrence's. Lawrence has been more businesslike. He'll just speak his
2: facts
1: and then, like, all right, see y'all.
2: Yeah, drop some mic.
1: There we go. 8150-939 is the number. Michael is up next on LSL. Hey, Michael.
3: What's going on?
1: Oof. It's been never a dull moment in Louisville sports, baby. The off season is on and popping.
3: Yeah, well, I've been sick for 4 days, so sinus infection. You know, he's got surgery or whatever going on, and I got sick problems. So, just trying to kind of recover from that. So, I think, you know, I was so worried about Badunga. I mean, I know he wasn't going to leave, but it was still a worrisome for me.
1: Sure.
3: To know if he's leaving or not, you know, whatever. But he's coming. He's official. He signed in. We got a bully. We finally got something.
1: Mm-hmm.
3: This is another thing I want to say. When Chris Mack was our coach, the first year when he had Christian Cunningham and that one other guard, what was that one other guard's name? He couldn't shoot the ball well, but he could play some defense. He had.
1: Was it Quan Four?
3: Yes. He had the dreadlocks.
1: Yep.
3: I'm going to tell you what. If y'all think that Montgomery's going to play defense, I'm going to have to see that compared to the Quan Four. Quan Four, man, if he was with this team, oh, man, this team would be unstoppable with him, because him and Montgomery's defense, if y'all think, because I haven't, you know, I mean, y'all probably.

0: watching more than I have because I never even noticed of the guy. But y'all think he's got the defense, and Quan Ford, you know, he has a great defense. If them two played together in this time, no telling how good we would be. We'd be, you know, because, you know, you never forget that Quan Ford. Man, he could play some D.
1: Yeah.
0: I mean, he go at it, he get at it, and all that, you know, whatever. But moving on to the now, so some updates on the TBT. I'm sure y'all probably got some updates on that sometime today, talking about it. Is it okay if I talk about it?
1: Sure, absolutely. We're going to have a TBT draft here later on as well.
0: Well, Edgar Sosa's playing. So, he's like 38 years old, man. We're getting ones back in the day, it seemed like even more. And it's like, well, if you're going to do that, just go get Tyquan Dean. But I think they need some, like, younger talent. They need, like, Raynon Smith to make it more of a crowd coming because, you know, he's a fan favorite. I think they should get Ryan McMahon. He's a fan favorite. And then, you know, David Johnson, Montrez. I know he'd be playing in the Big Three, but, you know, last year he played in the Big Three and he drove all the way to Louisville just to play.
1: Mm-hmm.
0: So, and then I heard he got a ticket. I'm like, what? Well, he's probably a speed demon anyway. And I think we should get EFAB and Chucky. We can't get him because isn't he playing for the Raptors?
1: Yeah, he's on that two-way deal. So yeah, he's definitely not going to be jeopardizing that.
0: He definitely ain't coming unless something was to happen, and you know he got or something was to happen. But I think he's too good to be now on a team because he's good. He's really the best one. But like Fab and. Hell, even go get Javon Hadley. I don't know what he's in. He probably played overseas, but, I mean, go get him. Go get Malik Williams again. I mean, get some younger guys that are going to be playing. You know, you don't want to get the ones that are getting too old. But, I mean, like, you know, Earl Clark, I thought maybe he would bring some heat a little bit last year. He really didn't do much, but, you know, try to bring him back maybe. But, you know, I want to see the young talent kind of come in there and kind of help out the old talent. But, you know, I did hear that Edgar Sosa won a championship with his team that he played with. Obviously, he's still playing pretty good ball, obviously. I'd love to go see that. The TBT is supposed to be the best out of three, and Louisville plays in Kentucky, and then it goes to Louisville, but you got to win two games to win. So if Louisville wins, they go to the regular elimination TBT. So that's what I got yesterday on the drive. So it sounds like it's going to be exciting. At least we get to watch some basketball, right?
1: Before
0: the actual season.
1: Absolutely. So, and I like the new format, Michael. I really like that. I mean, it's gonna gin up some interest. It's late July, so we're going to be starving for, you know, something to go to.
0: Yeah. And, you know, I'm bored out of my mind. I'm not okay. I feel bad for the baseball team, yeah, but I am not a baseball person. I mean, that's just not my forte. Basketball and football is where it's at. So, men's basketball, women's basketball, and the men's football. So, I mean, I hate seeing them go out like that. It's disappointing, you know. You know, they did lose a lot of pieces, it seems like, from last year, because I did kind of watch them when they were in, you know, on Omaha and the Super Regionals, whatever. They did lose a lot of pieces, but hopefully they keep that Tag Davis guy, because I've been hearing a lot of good things about him, you know. But, you know, going back to basketball, with the TBT, you know, before the season, this would be a good thing to watch, because like I said, I'm bored out of my mind. I don't know what to do. I've been playing a lot of open gym and all that stuff. I'm just like, you know, and I'm thinking, you know what? The TBT's coming up, so here we go. So this will bring out the excitement, and then hopefully Badunga and all them will be there. I'm sure they'll be there.
1: Oh, yeah.
0: So that will get – hopefully they'll get the fans, you know, kind of like fired up and, you know, being ready for the season. You know, that's like a prep games for the TBT to kind of get us ready for the new season. So that's exciting. I'm very pleased with Pat Kelsey of finally turning things around, getting good defensive coaches from Florida, because that Florida defensive coach obviously turned that team around real quick, and then getting the guy from Clemson. So with the team that we got and the coaches that we got, it's going to be even more fun than it was the last 2 years. So just buckle up and get ready. Go Cards. See y'all.
1: Let's do it, Michael. Yeah, man, and certainly to add to your point, I mean, we need to see a, you know, second weekend and beyond as well. That's the missing component.
2: Absolutely.
1: We're going to get draft picks under Pat Kelsey for the first time. We advance in the NCAA tournament for the first time. Now it's time to go past the first
3: checking
1: round.
3: Checking things off the list.
1: Yes. And now, again, there's a standard to Louisville basketball. We
3: and
1: have not
3: some
1: met.
3: Some would say the standard is the standard.
1: Yes. And some would say we have not met that standard. And some would say we have talked about that ad nauseum.
3: Yes.
1: This roster is poised, though, Taylor, for a nice run in March. You have the pieces that you need. The shooting, there's not necessarily like a marksman like there was with a Rain Smith or an Isaac McNeely, but you have enough of those guys around the entire roster. I mean, Knox, 38% shooter from three. That'll work. But more athletic and explosive at the three spot. Shelstead, he can knock down the three. We know what Woolley can do. Can London Johnson be a steady backup point guard? That's another component that I feel like is, I don't know if saying is missing is accurate, because we just haven't seen London Johnson play.
3: Right.
1: But we don't want to get in those situations where if Shelstead's in foul trouble, like when we saw, what was the game that we almost, it was, yeah, the South Florida game.
3: It was South Florida.
1: Where we were getting full court pressed and it was like a deer in headlights. Nobody wanted the ball, turning the ball over. We looked scared with it. We need to have a plethora of ball handlers that can handle any situation, whether it's foul trouble, a full court press, changing of defenses, et cetera. We have to be able to combat that and not look starstruck like we did in that tournament game. 8150-939 is the number. Tim is up next on LSL. Hey, Tim.
4: Hey, what's going on, Ethan? Hey, you know, first off, I was actually going to call in and ask, because not to be intrusive about him, but if anybody had heard a Lawrence health update lately, so that was
1: there you go.
4: Mostly good to hear from him.
1: Yes.
4: You know, because it's not my place to ask, you know, if he hasn't, whatever we want to share. You know, we've all kind of dealt with cancer in our family and some other things, and it's super, super important as we as men don't be hard-headed and take care of ourselves.
1: Amen. Well said.
4: I think I remember Keanu Reeves said one time when asked him what he thought happened when you die, that the people who love you will miss you. So, you know, and getting to be a family person gives you that. Even more of a cements that in your head that, like, you know, you want to be there for your family, and you can't always dictate what's going to happen health wise, but you can take the most precautions you can and take care of yourself. So, and I've met Lawrence at the ESPN tailgate, and he's a super nice guy, and couldn't be a bigger fan, and just a nicer dude. So I'm happy to hear that he may be on the rebound as far as his health. I was sitting there thinking, though, in hearing Mark earlier talk about the Will Wade fiasco.
3: What a fiasco it is, man.
4: Yeah, I had this epiphany. I don't know if you're aware of this, but like the last week of the NBA season, the Memphis Grizzlies played the Utah Jazz in one of the funniest basketball games ever. And essentially the biggest tank off in the history of the NBA. The Memphis Grizzlies played seven guys. Between the two teams, they played, I think, 12 or 13 players. And the Memphis Grizzlies started four guys on seven-day contracts and one guy on a two-way contract.
1: Oof.
4: And I don't know which one of them did it, but one of those five players scored like 17 points in the first quarter, so they took him out of the game and did not bring him back in until they were down 40.
1: Wow.
4: In the fourth quarter. So if Will Wade gets away with this, like, just like facade of amateurism.
1: Oh yeah.
4: Like Louisville should just rent their entire roster out to an NBA team to help tank and just put all the money toward NIL, and then we get to see like spring basketball and make a bunch of NIL money. You know, why pay five-way players? Just bring in a college team and let them lose. You'll probably get ticket sales. So, you know, I just, that's what I think we should do. If Will Wade succeeds, I think Louisville should put a for rent sign on their team for tanking season, and we'll just go be an NBA team for a week. But I mean, I look at what he's doing, and I guess I don't understand it 100% because it's like, I think it's either maybe the Israeli player he's got played professional ball. It isn't even any good in the league he's in, and he's getting $5 million. So it just feels like shooting money out of a money cannon at LSU and Will Wade just giving double birds to the NCAA. But if that guy's worth $5 million, I mean, we might be worth $20,000.
1: Right.
4: So maybe put our name in there for LSU if you could put up with Will Wade. But keep on doing it, guys. Love the show.
1: Thanks, Tim. Appreciate the phone call, man. Well, to answer a question.
3: It's ridiculous what's going on there.
1: What I think Will Wade is wanting and hoping to do, he's going to be signing these players in hopes of an LSU-friendly judge that would rule in his favor. Because he doesn't have any eligibility left. He was drafted, and did he play in the G League?
3: I think he played in the G League.
1: So
3: I'll look that up.
1: But I think that's still along the same. Now, London Johnson wasn't drafted, but he played in the G League. But also, almost said it and you didn't catch it, but I didn't say it. But I was getting ready to. Didn't say it at all last week either.
3: You didn't one time. Thank you. And I almost brought it up last week, but I didn't.
1: You know that's your job.
3: I know, but I didn't realize. You were like on a roll, and I didn't want to interrupt you.
1: Just put like a hand up for that next time so I know.
3: Ding.
1: I forgot what I was saying now.
3: Anyway, you were talking about RJ Lewis.
1: Yes, that's what I think Will Wade's wanting to do. He's going to be signing. He's going to try to pull other guys like RJ Lewis, and then hopes that some judge will rule him eligible. But like so Lewis went with Alabama, undrafted. Though, with the Charles,
3: he did go undrafted last June.
1: Okay,
3: and then signed a two-way deal with the Utah Jazz before getting traded to the Celtics in August, and then waived by Brad Stevens. He's now 23 years old and spent last season in the G League.
1: So the difference between he and London Johnson is a two-way deal. So that's the same contract that Chucky Hepburn is on.
3: Yep.
1: So that would be, well, no, because Chucky played in two NBA games this past season.
3: Correct.
1: So that's the difference. But a lot of people ask us, well, what's the difference if London Johnson played in the G League? He did not sign a two-way contract.
3: Yeah, he never signed an NBA.
1: And that's exactly what that is. So it should be null and void.
3: He says it's more than just money. This is in a CBS Sports article. He says it's more than just the money. Lewis told CBS Sports at the 2025 NBA Draft Combine. Say I go back to college. I get a large amount of money. But then what? I'm going to be a year older, still going to have to do the process again. It's more about finding the right time to go into this. I think this is my moment.
1: That sounds like something you would say when you enter your name in the NBA draft. Not inventing a time machine, getting in it, and then attempting to play. I don't think this is going to last, but I do think that Will Wade has embraced the villain's role. And I love what Spencer said. With Mark earlier today, he's like, he's a villain, but he's not even like that good. He's like a Looney Tunes villain. That's what he said. And
3: yeah,
1: I do think it'll happen the same way it happened with the Alabama player, Charles Bediako.
3: Mm-hmm.
1: You know, an Alabama-friendly judge ruled him eligible, played like a couple of games, and then some other judge said it was illegal. So, at least they're doing this in the preseason.
3: So here's the issue with Louise, and it goes on to present this. It's the same thing you and I just said. The problem is Louise did sign an NBA two-way contract. NCAA President Charlie Baker reiterated last December that the NCAA will not reinstate eligibility to anyone who has signed a two-way contract with an NBA team. The NCAA also doubled down on that standard last week as well in a memo to all teams.
1: Last week. Okay, so then it should be open and shut.
3: Former Baylor big man James Nnaji was drafted 31st in the 2023 NBA draft, but he was granted eligibility because of a loophole where he had never signed an NBA contract. Providence signed G League standout Dink Pate this spring, who intentionally passed on a two-way contract offer to maintain his college eligibility.
1: So, and that's something that, well, if you went by the letter of the law, a judge could say that set the precedent. The Dink Pate case sets the precedent of, well, he did not sign that for the simple fact of retaining his eligibility, so thus you are ineligible.
3: Right. Yeah.
1: And it's there's got to come a point, too, like, once you get older, you're like, dude, don't be the old guy playing against the younger kids.
3: Right.
1: I mean,
3: right.
1: That's just kind of lame.
3: Like, yeah. Don't be that guy at the YMCA.
1: Yeah. You who got next? And, like, you're just, like, bullying a bunch of, like... It was like, remember Aiden Agahan, and you watched his highlight highlight film, and he'd be dunking on a bunch of, like, 5'5 skinny dudes, like, constant. That's all it was.
3: Yeah.
1: He would have these rim-rattling dunks, but they're all against, like, dudes that are, like, 5'8", 150. Well, no wonder.
3: You're like, how impressive is that, really?
1: And then when he got to the college level, he couldn't even catch a pass in the paint. Let alone finish and dunk it, because there's other people his size and height. Funny how that works.
3: I mean, I don't know. I was going to say, who wants to go back? Because you're still going to have to play school.
1: Yeah.
3: For a couple months at least. Granted, you're not
1: longer. Yeah, in basketball, yeah, because you'd have to be. You'd have to. Well, no, I guess you wouldn't even have to go. So,
3: but granted, you're not taking, like if R.J. Louise goes back to
1: four
3: LSU,
1: online classes.
3: He's going to take four, yeah, remedial online classes. And, but, like, you still got to do it.
1: What, why, at LSU, like, why? You're probably
3: Well, at LSU, to. You probably don't have to, but in other places, you probably would. Like, I just...
1: But, so you're...
3: I don't get it.
1: I'm farther removed from college than you are. This still might be past your time, too. So let's just say this goes through, or if for anybody that's wanting to play. So you go to school, you're a basketball player, you take your 12 hours of classes in the fall, all online classes, you pass them.
3: Mm-hmm.
1: You can conceivably, right, you can register for classes, but the season ends in late March, early April, you don't even have to take a class and still be eligible, correct? For in the spring semester. You could, you know, enroll in these classes, right? They don't have grade checks in the middle of February, do they? Now, you might have the program standard of, like, you will attend our classes, you're
3: right,
1: turning in assignments. But conceivably, like, you could just enroll for your spring semester and then not even go. If you just plan on going pro and not coming back to school, right?
3: I mean they are going to do grade checks, so you have to still remain academically eligible.
1: But wouldn't you be, as long as you pass your fall semester classes, you're eligible for the spring, you enroll in those classes.
3: Oh, so
1: you see what I'm saying?
3: Yeah. I guess.
1: Because you would have to pass in the fall,
3: yeah,
1: to be eligible to play your season. But once that calendar rolls over, classes start on January 10th or whatever, you don't have to do anything, right? And you could still play because the grades aren't due until the end of April.
3: But I don't know. Eli, you're way closer to this than we are.
1: Does that sound accurate, Eli?
3: Help the old heads. Okay, right, Eli's saying yes. Yeah. That's accurate.
1: Hell, we just could have asked him.
3: I know. I'm like he. You talk about me. He's like way closer to this than I am.
1: Okay. Fair enough. All right. Well, let's.
3: For me, it has still been a while.
1: We'll read a couple texts and then we'll close things up for hour number one. Texter says, "Wonder if Badunga and Milan know each other since they played in the same conference." Oh, I'm sure.
3: Oh yeah, probably.
1: I'm sure they have both
3: Kansas versus Iowa State.
1: Both first team All Big 12. Let us pray for the cat food.
3: Oh please!
1: I want to see that. That has to be.
3: I need Strebel with some meow mix. Let's go.
1: We need to have that stream.
3: Meow meow meow meow meow meow meow meow. Come on, Strebel.
1: Do you want him to eat like the hard food or like the wet food?
3: Oh, I'm with Biscuit on this. It's got to be the wet food.
1: Can he have any water? Eli says no.
3: Eli's ruthless, man. I'm learning more about Eli the longer he's on our show. Like there's a mean side to Eli.
1: I mean, Strebel kind of like.
3: I mean, Strebel deserves it.
1: So he has to eat it, but then like after the fact, he can wash it down.
3: James Strebel doesn't deserve it. Round Daddy deserves everything that he gets. Yeah, Round Daddy deserves a buffet of cat food.
1: So how much does he have to eat?
3: I am okay with him like doing the spoonful of it. There are others that would like him to finish a container of it. I'm not that horrible. I think a spoonful of it.
1: A healthy portion.
3: A healthy, yeah. Like not a teaspoon. No. I need you to eat a grown man spoonful of this cat food.
1: Let's close out hour number one with this great text from our friend Chris the Plumber. The Irish Hulk was over there playing against the Leprechauns.
3: Ha!
1: Yeah, that was, wonder why he was not necessarily a top 50 four-star prospect. Look, his numbers were very much
3: hard to believe.
1: Inflated. All right, when we come back, let's do a TBT draft. All right, let's do. We'll do 10 rounds. What are the 10 Louisville alumni that, you feel like, because we have three on the roster already. Now, I tell you what, let's do seven.
3: Okay.
1: Seven rounds, even 10.
3: Okay.
1: So we have Russ.
3: Yep.
1: Malik Williams.
3: Yep.
1: And Edgar Sosa. We have three.
3: Okay.
1: Let's round out the roster and have a little TBT draft of seven rounds. We'll throw that out on Twitter as well. Text line, you want to call us, give us your roster or a couple players you want to see. Then after that, let's talk a little football and expectations and, dare we say, standards for Louisville football. All that and more when you come back for hour number two of Louisville Sports Live, the city's longest running all U of L sports talk show right here on 93.9 The Ville.
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